0: Because he's going chalk.
1: Yeah, absolutely. Absolutely. You got one more?
2: Sure I do. Give me 1 second to pull up my stuff. So this is the other thing that I wanted to bring up with you guys was the Pete Alonso. I don't know if you guys saw. Hit, home run. They ended up saying it was a foul. And everybody was like, how was that not a fair ball? So I want to know, tip or no tip, how do we, well, I guess it's not.
1: Did they
2: really
1: not review it?
2: They did.
0: And it is insane.
1: And it's foul?
0: Then he strikes out.
2: Yeah.
1: So I didn't see. So it was a fair ball that they ruled was foul.
0: Yes.
1: And then they, even with review, they.
0: Yeah. And he's yelling like, fair ball.
2: It
0: and then they go back and they're all
3: right
0: cheering.
3: Right over the top
2: Travis.
3: Of the ball.
1: Oh, it went over the top. Okay.
3: Right over the top.
0: Yeah. So when they review it, when they review it, everyone in the ballpark's thinking it's a home run. He's ready to jog around the bases. And he comes on and says, after further review, the call stands.
3: Right over the top.
0: And then strikes out.
3: And it finishes inside the pole.
1: And I'm assuming it's, well, I guess it wouldn't matter. Yeah, okay.
2: So they, everybody's like, it was fair.
0: That looks so fair to me.
2: It does. I sent it to all
0: it's
2: of you guys.
0: Not even close.
2: But how do we not get, again, it's not a tip or no tip, but I wanted to bring this up on yesterday. Like, how do we not, they were talking about how do we not have like laser or something that just like tells you right away with all this technology.
3: I always wondered that. Yeah, the foul poles. That's still kind of archaic.
1: It is, but there's an easy solution to this. Taller poles.
3: Taller poles.
1: Taller.
3: Oh, okay.
1: Right? Like, I mean, because, like you said, this went over the top of the pole.
3: Yeah.
1: That's the only time it gets a little complicated is if it's actually over it. Add another 15 feet. Nobody's hitting it 15 feet over the top of where the pole is now. Just extend the pole.
3: All you got to do is hit it. It's a home run, right?
1: Yeah, it's fair ball. Hits the pole.
0: Home run.
1: It's a poorly named pole. It should be the fair pole because if it hits it, it's fair.
3: Fair.
1: Not the foul pole.
3: Not the foul pole. Okay.
1: But
0: this is from your youth.
1: Oh, Carlton Fisk. Absolutely.
3: Can't you ABS it, though?
1: Yeah, probably.
3: You know?
1: Probably. But, I mean, the technology could fix the problem, but so does old school analog.
0: Does it
3: add
0: more
3: metal?
1: Add a taller pole.
0: Does it annoy you guys that we use all these tools and reviews and they can still get it wrong?
3: I just want it
0: to be right and let's move on.
3: You should not miss that in today's sport.
1: This is why I believe that baseball has one of the better review systems because it's not the ABS thing I'm talking about.
3: Yeah.
1: It's not ambiguous. It's either in the box or it's not. There's no, maybe I couldn't tell. I still go back to this. If call's made on the field, we can go review it. If the people that are reviewing it can't tell within 30 seconds which way it is, whatever they called on the field, we're going with that.
0: I would like Pajes to spend an offseason with you.
3: Oh,
1: yeah.
3: My God.
0: Talking about this.
3: You just lose all privilege. Yeah, you're just done. No more for you.
1: Come here. Sit down.
2: Okay.
1: Andy, really appreciate everything you've done. Great job making the All-Star team. We've discontinued your ABS privileges.
3: It does
1: not
3: exist for you.
1: Yeah. You're out.
2: See, the thing, too, with this game, because that would have, if I'm not mistaken, that would have either put the Orioles up or tied.
0: Yep.
2: And they are chasing that wild card.
0: It was a bomb too.
2: Yeah,
0: bomb.
2: It was.
1: He hits bombs. Another Met player that
3: dingers.
1: They let go away.
3: Yes.
1: My name is Big. What was it? Not Big Al.
3: Big Al.
1: Was it Big Al?
3: My name is Big Al, and I hit dingers. There we go.
1: Oh, so great.
3: Tip or No Tip is brought to you by my guy, Attorney Big Al. If you get into an accident out there, tip the scales in your favor. 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And I changed my opinion about the Little League World Series, the last outs, the no hitter, the collective no hitter.
1: Yeah.
3: You got to swing the freaking bat, kid. That's too close. Don't leave it in the hands of the ump. Swing the bat.
0: Oh, about the pitch being called a strike.
3: And they'll tell you sometimes I'm a little off the plate. This is my strike zone.
1: Fair.
3: If it's close, swing the bat.
1: It was close enough to swing at. It was also a bad call.
3: But if he's if that's been his zone.
1: This is where we get into trouble. The umpire should not have his zone. There is the zone.
3: But it's little kids.
1: I understand.
3: You'll be walking people all day.
0: If they use the MLB system, how far out is that?
1: Yeah. It missed by like 2.5 baseballs. It was
3: swing the bat, kid.
0: Swing the bat, son.
1: I'm okay with swing the bat. I'm with you on that, but. Yeah, my zone, I never want to hear that ever again. I hate it.
0: Pull a Kelly.
1: You know who else hated it?
3: Who?
1: Dalton Rushing hated
3: it. Did he really?
1: Yeah, you heard him yesterday. He's like, before it'd be, well, this is my zone today. Today?
0: Hey, Travis.
1: What the hell are we doing?
0: Pull a Kelly Leak, step across, and hit that thing to right field.
1: That's right. Hey, man, it takes all 9 of us out here.
3: There we go. Yes, sir.
1: All right, the Rams have the number one ranked something. We'll tell you what it is. Mm-hmm. Coming up next, it's DeMarco and Trav. Geeters here on a Friday on 710 ESPN.
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12: It's DeMarco Farr and Travis Rogers.
13: I can't dance at all. What did you call it, Funchy? The Caucasian two-step. Yes, that's what I got. I got
3: What's
13: this.
3: The Caucasian two-step? The white man's overbite?
13: Yeah, I got that too.
12: Afternoons with DeMarco and Travis rolls on. Back to the guys.
14: Of beer right across the
3: Oh!
14: Kicking up
1: the Beastie.
3: Yeah.
1: Straight out of Geeter's Garage.
3: Yeah. Only Beastie IV. All by myself.
1: Now we're talking.
3: Nobody. Yeah. On my baseball hat. The beer is getting fat. I don't know what that means. The beer is getting fat.
0: Flat. I'm not going to say anything.
3: Did you say flat?
0: Yeah.
3: Thank you very much.
0: Yeah.
3: See?
1: That makes more sense, right?
3: Yeah, it makes more sense.
1: Yeah.
3: Tuttle. Yeah. Fat. Flat. Makes sense. Yeah.
1: DeAndre's, what do you got back there?
15: Okay, I was scrolling through a little bit of Twitter back here, and I just came across something that just blew my mind, and I don't understand what are we doing here in our society, but the Charlotte Hornets, so they made the play-in tournament this past season. They played against the Miami Heat, and then when they beat them, they advanced on and ended up losing the next round in the play-in tournament. They framed the net from that play-in tournament game.
0: Stop it right now.
15: I'm not joking.
0: No, they did not.
3: The Pat Bev Award?
15: They framed.
0: They got crushed by Orlando, didn't they, in the other play-in game?
15: I believe so, yes.
3: You got to celebrate your victories.
15: But what are we doing? This stuff like this frustrates because you don't need to be having to celebrate every little accomplishment. How about you just make the damn playoff?
3: If that's all you got, if that's all you got to hang your hat on, come on.
1: Okay, but here's I'm with you on this one.
0: No, don't even do it.
1: But this is what I don't get. Like, by framing the net or hanging it or whatever it is you're doing, like, who feels good about that?
3: No one.
1: No one.
3: Absolutely.
1: What are we doing?
3: No one. I don't
1: like,
3: know.
1: I understand, like, your idea of, you know, small successes can lead to big successes, but nobody's coming into the office or the facility or the arena and going, look at that.
3: No.
1: Like, it's embarrassing. When, like, what are you doing?
0: When Pat Bev beat the Clippers in the play-in game and jumped on the table like Kobe and MJ, did you feel similar? Even though it was to get to the playoffs.
1: Yes.
3: But it was
1: yes.
3: Pat Bev, so it made sense.
1: Yeah, it made perfect sense because he's the look-at-me guy.
3: That's him.
0: Travis,
3: This
0: didn't even get them into the playoffs.
1: I know.
0: Wow. This was the 9-10 game, DeAndre.
1: There was it could be the Colorado Rockies. I forget who it was. But the first time they made the postseason, they hung a wild card banner in their ballpark.
3: You You got to celebrate stuff.
1: That one makes a

0: little more. I still wouldn't do it, but to your point, Geeter, yeah. like this didn't even get you in. This just got
1: this
0: you one step closer
1: in.
0: To getting in, which you failed at.
2: If you're the Charlotte Hornets, your next job is to make the playoffs.
1: That's it.
2: I don't care, listen, if you win a playoff tournament against the Miami Heat.
1: DeAndre, they had a fun season. They were actually really fun watch for a while.
2: Yeah, they were a lot better in the second half of the season.
3: It could be their touchstone moment.
1: Care. Yeah.
3: This could have meant something to them.
0: Then hang it up
1: you
0: after the moment.
1: All people. How
3: I don't know
1: dare
3: how
1: you.
3: We knew, but this could
0: you're,
3: be.
0: You're laughing while
3: I'm
0: you're saying
3: I'm just saying,
0: right
3: it now. Could be their touchstone moment. You never know.
0: Like if you, okay, here's what you could do.
3: Yep.
0: And I'm reaching. I'm working hard to make this make some sense. If you wanted to, when they convene for training camp here in a few weeks, and you wanted to put that net in their locker room where only the players can see it, right?
3: Yeah.
0: And you said, guys, that was step one. We're getting ready for step two.
3: Barely a private fine, team thing.
0: A thing yeah. that only we understand.
3: Yes.
0: But we're not putting it on display like, yo, check it. That's the Kyle Tucker standing ovation. Like,
3: that's
0: what are we doing here?
1: You yeah. two, growing up,
3: yeah.
1: you know what CIF means.
0: Oh, yeah.
3: Of course.
1: So DeMarco Farr.
3: Yeah.
1: You guys are one game away from making the CIF playoffs. We're gonna put up a banner.
3: No, we're not hanging banners.
1: Yeah, we are, man. Yes, we are.
3: No, we're not hanging
1: yes,
3: banners.
1: Yes, we are right
3: not
1: now.
3: For, not for losing.
1: Yes, we are. Russell White, we're gonna go win our
2: that's
1: real
2: like
1: banner.
2: The Cleveland Browns yeah. winning
3: not
2: the
3: for, no.
1: yeah.
2: That's like the Cleveland Browns having one game to clinch a playoff berth
1: and,
2: yep. and they losing a wild card. Yeah. Like, yep. what are we doing, man?
1: My Celts with Russell White, we're beating Bosco. We got the real banner, but your banner says you almost made it.
3: No,
1: are you okay
3: not
1: with that?
3: Doing, no,
1: okay,
3: not see, doing that. No.
0: We got to the CIF semifinals 1987. Lost. Guess what banner we got? Nothing.
3: None. You
0: nothing.
3: Shouldn't. You
0: doesn't
3: shouldn't get a
1: can
3: banner.
1: I ask you guys this?
0: Because
1: okay.
0: we didn't yeah. win anything.
3: Yes.
1: I'm going to.
3: Not everybody goes to Dairy
1: right.
3: Queen.
1: I'm going to yeah. kind of call myself out. We, my team at Northridge Volleyball, we lost in the national championship game to UCLA at Pauley. First time that Northridge had ever been in a Division I championship in any sport. We did not get a banner. There was no Final Four banner, no national championship runner-up banner. Like 20 years later, we were kind of like, can you put something up there? And they did. By the way, it's not there anymore, which bothers me, and I need to find out why. But that's okay, right? Like a national championship yeah. runner-up or a Final Four?
0: Final Four.
3: If that's the farthest you've
1: that's
3: gone.
1: That's the farthest we've gone.
3: Yes,
1: and I was proud of that.
3: You should honor that team.
0: The Final Four is an accomplishment.
1: That's what I thought.
0: That's why
1: okay.
0: it's called the Final Four.
3: Right.
1: I just didn't want to
0: right? yeah.
1: think that I was being hypocritical.
3: No.
0: No, you didn't hang your shoes because you made the semifinals of the JV tournament. It's
1: no.
0: the Final Four.
1: No.
3: But on the other side, Mike Martz, and I told you this before, the worst thing he said he ever did as a coach was not celebrate an NFC championship.
0: Yeah, you told me that.
3: He considered it a failure. So he left the NFC championship rings for the players out in front of the bathroom. Pick it up on your way out.
0: No, that's
3: that was,
0: not cool.
3: Exactly.
1: No, I, yeah. yeah
3: you got to celebrate your
1: well,
3: successes.
1: And here's to baseball, because you're a baseball guy. Like, I'm okay with them celebrating after series wins that lead you up to the World Series, or even clinching, because it is a long-ass season. Winning an NFC championship is a big deal. That is to be celebrated. It's not celebrated like the Super Bowl. I could tell you disagree a little.
0: No, I don't. I just think, like, the Dodgers in the next 2 or 3 weeks are going to clinch the National League West, and they're going to spray champagne on each other. And then when they go into their first part, then they'll do it again. Like, does it not lose some of its
1: It's not the same rage.
0: Excitement?
1: But it's let's have a little fun together because
0: yeah.
1: we've earned
0: okay.
1: it, and it's tradition, and it's a good time. But it is not the same party.
0: Yeah.
1: That's
0: yeah.
1: for sure.
3: Right.
1: Especially the
0: like
1: Dodgers.
0: We'll do a little beer to start, and then we'll
1: yeah.
0: add some Cristal as we get later
3: there
0: into
3: you go.
0: It. And then
3: yeah, yeah.
1: But if
0: end,
1: you're
0: we'll
1: who hasn't clinched in a long time, like if you're another team that's clinched.
0: The Angels.
1: You found your shot. You
3: right on the tip of his
1: you
3: tongue.
1: You took your shot, and
0: well,
1: I laid it
0: well,
1: right there for you.
0: Let's just go through this step by step. You said who hasn't made it in a long time, and the answer to the question is who hasn't made it in the longest time in the entire league, all 30 teams, is the Angels.
1: So they celebrate if they were to clinch. They're not going to. They're the third
3: You're
1: worst
3: absolved.
1: Team in baseball right now.
3: You're absolved.
0: It wasn't gratuitous. It was accurate.
3: You're right.
0: There's a difference.
3: Yes, but you never miss an opportunity.
0: Well, that's probably fair. That is probably fair. Don't forget, Rams football is back at SoFi Stadium to take on the New Orleans Saints. That is tomorrow. Tune in at 11 o'clock for the Rams countdown to kickoff, leading right up to kickoff at 1 p.m. You can hear it right here on 710 ESPN. The Rams, number one roster in the league, and they are killing it in more than just one department. We'll get into that coming up next. It's DeMarco and Travis, ESPN LA. And speaking of number one, how about Rotolo Chevrolet? 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Dealer of the year, 14 years in a row. 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

0: guys at Sedona, Rams preseason game number 2. Our Rams are hosting the Saints at SoFi, and I'll be calling the action alongside Maurice Jones-Drew and DeMarco Farr. 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
5: We're all here. We're all ready to go.
6: What's happening? How's your butt?
4: More DeMarco and Travis right now.
5: Batman. There's only one Batman. Michael Keaton.
6: Bale was awfully good.
5: Bale was good. Clooney was all right. He was a better Bruce Wayne than he was Batman.
7: Yeah, like that.
6: Clooney is Bruce Wayne.
5: Yeah.
7: That's what I was going to say.
5: Yeah.
7: Clooney is Bruce Wayne. In real life.
5: Yeah. Yes.
7: In real life.
6: Yeah. He's living like... Yeah.
5: Yeah. I mean, Val Kilmer?
7: Kind of a Bruce Wayne.
5: Bronze medalist?
7: Yeah.
5: Yeah. There you go.
7: Don't give him a bronze.
5: It's
6: Bale.
5: Bale. That was your one?
6: Yeah.
5: Okay.
7: You guys don't like Pattinson?
6: No.
5: I need to see more.
7: Mm.
5: Yeah.
6: No.
5: And I'm jaded because of the Twilight thing.
6: Well, yeah. Like, Batman is... I don't have to say it like that. Batman is a man's man.
5: Yes. Okay? Leave it there.
6: Yeah.
5: Before you go to Gatorland, he's
7: a dude. I'm not going to say anything else.
6: Yeah. And Pattinson is a more modern
5: individual. Yes.
7: You think Bill Hader could have played Batman?
8: Ooh. Maybe.
6: You could do the face. Ooh. I know that.
8: Yeah,
6: you could do the voice.
5: Ooh.
6: For sure. Yeah, Pattinson was like, I don't need my Batman to be emo.
5: I got you.
7: No. You're right. Yeah, you're right. You're absolutely right.
6: No, you're right. There to kick some butt.
7: Very fair.
6: Yeah. All right. Now we got that squared away.
5: Yeah.
6: They ranked rosters on ESPN today.

0: for your D-line, 5. Edge, 4. Off-ball linebacker, 25. Corners, 2. Safeties, 11. They're really in the upper portions of this in virtually every single category. And it's one of the best rosters that I can remember seeing on an NFL team. In a very, it doesn't mean anything until they start playing in Australia in a few weeks, but you really couldn't ask for much more as you head into a season.
1: No, the one thing you can say is you can give them credit for team building and roster building. Mm. And remember, we're coming off F them picks, and this was a team that was supposed to be rebuilding. We were supposed to be moving on from Matthew Stafford, and none of those things are true. You have one of the best rosters in the NFL, and Stafford is back. I would say for the foreseeable future. I don't think he's ready to retire. But, yeah, it makes sense. It puts more pressure on the team, but I think it's fair, and this is what I meant when we were talking to Sewer and John about preseason. This is going to be a tough roster to crack. You need as many games as possible for those last four or five spots.
0: Is it that many?
1: Maybe some, like a Dean Connors, I keep bringing him up. Maybe he can supplant a Ronnie Rivers.
0: Okay.
1: But they basically do the same thing. Yeah. He's just younger and he does it better. But for the most part, no. I don't think anybody's moving into the starting lineup from, you know, depth three.
0: No, I don't
1: know. Your roster's pretty much set.
0: Is there a lot of fluctuation in the second level of this? It feels like so on Sundays you get, what, 54 guys?
1: Yes.
0: Okay.
1: 46.
0: 46. Yeah. So of those 46 in your 54-man roster, like, we're talking about guys 52 through 54?
1: Yeah,
0: like,
1: pretty much.
0: We're the top 50 feel like they're locked in stone.
2: Locked in.
1: Yeah. Incredible job by this team, by this staff, and fixing your holes. And that's something else I got to point out.
0: Mm.
1: What was last year's problem?
0: Cover.
1: Well, defense.
0: Yeah,
1: you couldn't stop people from scoring.
0: Sure.
1: So week one of the preseason, we talked a lot about Ty Simpson. You gave up 12 points. No touchdowns. I mean, that's right. No touchdowns.
0: Yeah.
1: Checking my concussion.
0: Yeah.
1: Yeah.
0: Yeah.
2: No touchdowns.
1: That was the goal from the start, and that was mission number one, and you got that done. Let me see if that carries over to week two. Because if you can fix that, regardless of how we feel about the roster, if you can't stop anybody, it doesn't matter.
0: No, I agree with that. I don't know how much that the Kansas City and what's coming up this weekend, like, because some of those guys will play, but many of them will not. But I still, your point is still the same.
1: Yeah.
0: That defense is going to be noticeably better than it was
1: hopefully
0: a year ago.
2: And special teams.
1: And teams is better. I thought it was so interesting, like, Mevis going out there and kicking field goals. It wasn't him blasting it through the uprights. We've seen that before. The operation was smooth.
0: Yeah.
1: From snap to hold to kick was exemplary. So that part has been fixed. So, like I said, all this, the roster doesn't matter. It's how you play. But as far as trying to make this team, this might be the toughest team to make in the NFL right now.
0: I would not want to be an undrafted free agent trying to make this team.
1: I wouldn't want to be an undrafted tight end
0: right
1: on this team. You've got no chance.
0: None.
1: Maybe O-line, you can claw your way in.
0: Maybe. Yeah.
1: I don't see how you make you might have to cut a good safety. You've got too many. As of right now, not just guys that can play, guys with experience in the back end.
0: Safety's number 11 in the league, according to ESPN.
2: And what's wild about this list, DeMarco, Rams are 1, Baltimore 2, Philly 3, New England 4, Seattle 5. So you're playing Philly, you're playing Seattle twice,
1: mm-hmm.
2: Buffalo is 7th, you play them at home, San Francisco's 8th, you play them twice, Dallas is 9th, you play them on that second part of the schedule we talked about, Denver is 10th, you play them on the road, week 3. Kansas City is 11th. You play them. And then you can just skip down a couple more to Green Bay, who's 13, and Chargers 15. That's their schedule.
0: The
2: wild.
0: The schedule is the reward for being really good.
1: Yeah.
0: Right? That you want an easy schedule? Be a bad team. Right? Because the fours play the fours, and you play your division and all that other stuff. It's just that this is an absolute gauntlet. They got the draw of the NFC East this year, which has the Cowboys,
1: and a lot of standalone,
0: the Eagles.
1: A lot of standalone games, these primetime
0: games.
1: 7
0: of them.
1: Yeah. I think that kind of evens it out some because they are those standalones, so you get the extra rest. So the schedule's hard, but you get that rest on the back end, which is very important. One more thing. I think the only thing that throws a monkey wrench into the works is when AD decides to come back. Because I really do think you have 1, 2, 3, 4, 5 guys right now that could start and play for you as a defensive tackles.
0: Puna,
1: Kobe,
0: Turner, Fisk,
1: correct?
0: AD, we're counting AD?
1: AD, yeah.

0: Yes.
1: And
0: Tyler Davis.
1: Tyler Davis.
0: Absolutely. Yeah. So one of those guys is going to have to go, which is a shame, but I'd rather have AD.
1: Who then? I mean, is it Davis just because he's the odd man out?
0: We would have to.
1: Yeah.
0: Yeah, it would have to be that guy. And
2: he's second on the depth chart, probably.
1: And he's a good player.
0: It would be a hard conversation to have. Look, it's nothing you did. It's just him.
1: Yeah.
0: And we need the roster spot. Or unless you, here again, unless you want to cut a tight end.
1: But here's the good news. Like, in the scenario that you're talking about, like, to use Davis as the example, he'd be on another team in an hour.
0: In a blink.
1: Yeah.
2: And he'll be playing football.
1: Yeah.
0: Not just another team. He'd be in your division.
1: Yeah.
0: They would sign him in a blink.
1: Because he's that good, or because they want to download him?
0: Because he's good, he's young, and they want to download.
2: Download for
0: Tell
2: sure,
0: us everything
2: too.
0: You
2: yes.
0: can, everything you know. And one more thing about the preseason. How important it is. Omar Spates is a starter for you.
1: I know.
0: Without three preseason games last year,
1: yeah.
0: you don't get enough of a look.
1: He is such a great example of what you've been preaching for a while, that there's going to be one or two guys who we do not know today that you will know by week 10 or 12.
0: Correct.
1: That are going to be an important part of what you do.
0: Yes, absolutely. And some guys that are trying to track down those third and fourth spots. And it's not going to be something that we talk about ever, but practice squad is going to be a hard roster to make
1: on this
0: with
1: team.
0: This group. Absolutely. It's going to be so competitive. That's why these last two games are super important.
1: Right. This is a little bit redundant to something we did earlier, but it's just different enough that I want to do it anyway. Bunchy, get me my Last Man Standing music, please.
2: Oh, there it is.
0: Uh-oh.
1: This is according to that ESPN list. Again, Mike Clay, and he went through each of these position groups that we're talking about. We're going to go to the quarterbacks, the top 12 guys, according to Mike Clay from ESPN.
0: Top 12 QB.
1: Top 12 quarterbacks in the league, okay. According to Mike Clay.
3: Since I didn't go first last time, can I go first this time?
1: Yeah.
3: Oh, okay. Because I'm like, I left Eddie Murphy last time and everybody killed me for this. So,
1: okay.
3: So just top, right? Okay. 12?
1: Yes.
0: Any sort 12. Of criteria? Just
1: his position group ranked
0: okay.
1: 1 through 12.
0: Gotcha. Okay.
3: Any quarterback? Or current? Okay.
1: Nope,
3: I'm just going to go with
1: current guys.
3: I'm just going to go with my man, Matthew Stafford.
1: Matthew Stafford's number 2. Yes, correct. On the list. We'll go through the room this way. Actually, DeAndre's going to play too.
0: Get in there, green hat.
1: D, you're up.
4: Josh Allen.
1: Josh Allen, numero uno. Number 1.
0: You should have to pick your guy.
2: What do you have Stafford at, 2?
1: Stafford was number 2, yes. Funch.
4: Ooh. Jaden Daniels.
1: Jaden Daniels. Number 8?
0: Number 8? Absolutely not. Yeah. No way.
2: Get out of here.
1: Your beef is with Mike Clay,
3: that's
1: DeAndre,
3: crazy.
1: Not with me.
0: Is number 9 his mother?
2: yep. That's oh, yeah.
3: That was really good.
2: Oh, yeah.
0: I could not take that shot.
1: See, what you just did right there, that's how I feel about my angel
0: could
1: shot.
0: Could not take that shot.
1: It's right there.
0: Did you hear her recent comment? She said, I'm his wife. Now, I get where you're coming from, but he's got to go in a locker.
2: I have a chance with her.
1: You got to walk that back, Mom.
2: Wow.
1: Yeah, no
3: did she really say
1: no
3: that?
1: No good.
0: And when you see it, you'll agree with it, but the soundbite will live forever.
1: Oh, my goodness. All right, Gator.
2: Because we left him off the other list, Joe Burrow.
1: Joe Burrow is number 5. So, all right. So, DeMarco, one time around the track.
0: Okay. I'm going to do what DeAndre was afraid to do. Give me Jalen Hurts. He's off the list.
1: Jalen Hurts is not in the top 12.
2: There's no way he's not in the top 12. He's
0: exactly why I didn't select him.
1: He's 14.
3: Wait, did you
0: is
3: see
0: he
3: the
0: 14?
3: List?
0: Did
4: not see the list,
3: okay.
4: No.
1: He's 14.
0: Okay, I tried.
1: Yeah,
0: all right.
1: Jalen Hurts. So DeMarco
0: I'm
1: is out.
0: Out.
1: All right, Laura, back to you.
2: Wow.
3: That's crazy. I was not expecting that. This might get me off the list just because he got hurt, but I'm going to go with Patrick Mahomes.
1: Patrick Mahomes, number 3.
2: If he's not on the list, it's not a list.
1: Yeah, mm-hmm. Patrick Mahomes is
2: that okay
1: 3.
2: To say that tomorrow?
0: Yeah,
2: okay.
0: Definitely. Lamar Jackson.
1: Lamar Jackson, number 4. So we got the top 5. We've got 6, 7, 9, 10, 11, and 12.
2: Lamar
1: left.
2: Was 4?
1: Lamar correct. Was 4, correct. Okay. Bunch.
4: Oh, my God. I might go with the old crazy gunslinger Aaron Rodgers.
2: Off the list.
0: No chance.
1: Not on the list. Top 15.
0: Thank you,
1: so
0: Bunchy.
1: Aaron Rodgers is no good. Bunch is out. Brings it back to Geeter.
2: I'm going to go Dak because I think he's on this list.
3: I hate you.
2: And I still have someone to go with.
1: Dak is number 9.
0: There you go.
1: DeMarco's at vote. Laura, back to you.
3: I hate you because that's who I was going with. I'll go. I don't think anybody said it. I'll go Goff.
1: Jared Goff. not on the list.
0: Really? He's not in the top 12?
1: Not in the top 15.
0: Whoa, okay.
1: Yeah. No Jared Goff. Yes, I know. DeAndre.
2: Do we have seven? We have seven out there?
1: We've got 6, 7, 10, 11, and 12.
2: Correct. So we've named seven of the 12.
1: We have.
2: Yeah.
5: So I'm going with this guy because he had success in the playoffs last year. He's in the NFC. He's a rising star. I'm going to go with Caleb Williams.
1: Caleb Williams, number 12.
0: There you go.
1: On the list. On the list. So it's down to Geeter, and it's DeAndre. Geeter, back to you.
2: I'm going to go with a young up-and-comer as well who was actually in the Super Bowl last year, Drake May.
1: For 11.
0: Getting good.
1: Back to you.
0: Back to you.
1: We've got 6, 7, and 10 left.
5: All right, I'm going to go with this guy because he, if he did not get hurt in the playoffs, who knows what would have happened in the Super Bowl. So I'm going to go with Bo Nix.
0: Not on the list.
1: Number 13. He just.
2: Oh, wow.
1: So Geeter wins Game of Games and Last Man
3: Standing.
0: The Daily Double. Yes.
3: Geeter, this is your first win. Last Man Standing.
1: Here's what's weird about this list. There's one name
2: Betito.
1: In here. That I'm like, what?
0: Is it Justin Herbert?
2: Is it Lawrence?
1: Justin Herbert is 10.
2: Okay.
1: He's on
2: the
1: list.
2: Yep. Is Lawrence on the list?
1: No, you're missing 6 and 7. Lawrence is not 6.
5: Is it Jordan Love?
1: Jordan Love is 6.
5: Yeah.
2: Wow.
0: It's 6.
1: Jordan Love, I don't think anybody will get 7. We could sit here for the rest of the afternoon.
2: Okay. Not Baker Mayfield?
1: Nope. Baker Mayfield
0: he didn't
1: was
0: put Purdy
1: 15.
2: Up there. Not Sam Darnold. It's not Purdy.
0: He put Purdy up there?
2: Brock Purdy?
1: Purdy.
3: Okay, this list is bogus.
1: Then call Mike Clay.
3: It's
1: yelling
3: bogus.
1: At me. Yeah.
5: Yeah, great. Mike Clay, what's
0: Purdy
5: up, man?
0: On the list and Goff.
1: Not only Purdy on the list, Purdy at 7.
0: Wow.
3: This is whack.
1: Purdy at 7. Like, the rest of it kind of sort of makes sense, but Purdy at 7 is
0: who wrote this again?
1: Mike Clay.
0: Let me read this. Yeah, let me read up
3: you
0: on
3: see,
0: this.
3: I'm not going to fight it because, Geeter, this is your first one, but bogus.
2: Listen.
3: Bogus.
1: You didn't get out. I mean, you were going to name on the list that weren't just Brock Purdy. You didn't
2: sticking
1: get
2: Sticking with the SNL
3: no, I know,
2: theme.
3: But still.
2: In Talladega Nights, I wake up, I piss excellent. All I do is come in here and win games. That's all I do is win games. And
3: all
2: it's
3: I
2: pissing
3: do is win,
2: Travis
3: win, win.
2: Off.
1: No, I like being Bob Barker in Last Man Standing. I do. It does bother me when you you do better in the draft than I do.
0: Wow.
1: Yeah, I'm surprised that you went right to Purdy.
0: Who else could it be?
1: It could have been Nix, could have been Hurts, could have been Mayfield, could have been...
3: No,
2: Bo Nix being out at 13, that threw me a little bit. I started to go...
1: Goff?
0: You said he was low on the list already.
2: Wait. The Hurts is not on the list?
1: He just misses. He's 14.
0: It wasn't going to be Tua. It wasn't going to be Geno.
1: No.
0: What? Maybe Aaron Rodgers?
2: I had a feeling Purdy was going to be on there.
0: Purdy's
2: on
0: there,
5: What about Kyler Murray?
0: No. But Brock Purdy's got a pretty good record. That's the thing.
1: He does.
0: Yeah.
1: He does. And he doesn't blow it either.
0: Nope. That's what would elevate it.
5: Yeah. Can you put Brock Purdy in the same category as Hurts? He just doesn't make mistakes? Because he's not out there wowing. You know, he's got McCaffrey. He's got George Kittle.
1: Let me ask you this. Brock Purdy or Dak Prescott?
0: I take Dak.
1: Me too. Brock Purdy or Justin Herbert?
0: I take Herbert.
1: Okay. Brock Purdy or Drake May?
2: Drake May.
0: Drake May, yeah.
1: Brock Purdy or Caleb Williams?
0: Caleb.
1: They're all below Brock Purdy. That's what makes it like, I'm not saying that he's on it.
2: Yeah.
1: It's where he's on it that's really surprising
0: to me. That's really high.
1: Yeah.
0: That's really high.
1: The only guy, I mean, you're talking Love, Burrow, Jackson, Mahomes, Stafford, Allen, the only guys ahead of him.
0: Woo. Okay. Good luck.
1: I really enjoyed
0: that. Well, he did his job. We're talking about the list. Yeah. There you go.
2: I like our football lists we've had. This is some good combos. I'm
0: good
2: ready
0: stuff.
2: For football to start.
1: All right. Next Friday, the 13th annual SoCal Hyundai ESPN LA Golf Classic presented by Vista Paint. 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
7: Hey guys, it's Sedano. 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
9: This is the afternoon show with DeMarco and Travis.
10: If I came in a tank top and dolphin shorts, you'd be like, what's up, dude? What's going on over there?
4: DeMarco and Travis continue.
11: I couldn't have been scareder. Is that a word?
10: More scared?
11: More scared.
9: Back to the guys.
10: Better Durant's here. I thought you were getting up to leave. I'm like, you don't get to leave.
11: No.
10: Come in here.
12: Get in here, fool.
13: I'm just here for the air conditioning, bro. It's hot outside.
11: Oh,
13: it is.
10: I almost died yesterday at Legends Attic. I nearly melted in front of DeMarco's eyes.
13: I was watching that, and I felt bad for you. I'm surprised the camera didn't melt.
11: He was dripping.
13: You guys were out of control. Yeah, I just decided to go for a drive for the air conditioning.
10: Yeah.
13: And I just came here.
10: You ended up here.
13: Yeah, I ended up here because I know the building's cold, and we have all the TVs.
10: This room might have the greatest air conditioning of any room I've ever been
12: in. I'm going to be honest with you. I bring a hoodie every time I come in here. I'm shocked I didn't wear it today.
13: Well, that's why when people say, why is Laura wearing a blanket? Because it's freezing. And it should be. We have a bunch of lights.
12: Travis, little known secret, not anymore. When you guys leave and I do Laker talk, I put that up a couple.
10: Oh, you go up?
14: I love you.
10: Yeah.
13: Oh, you got to go up?
10: DeMarco and I.
12: Thank you, Laura. Love you too.
10: DeMarco's men of a certain carriage. We like to have the temperature as low as possible.
13: As you would say, never cold enough.
10: Never, yeah.
13: But that's the
11: we
13: old
11: have the
13: you.
11: Permanent winter jacket.
10: I still.
12: Beto, I thought I was on the morning show. I said a word I wasn't supposed to today. We won't.
13: Well, I heard. I didn't bring it up.
12: Okay.
13: But sorry, Morales ain't here. Bergman's gone. No more.
11: Oh my
12: DeMarco
11: God.
12: Slapped me on the wrist.
11: I did not slap you. No.
12: On the wrist.
13: Friday.
11: I was laughing my butt off.
12: You were disappointed.
11: I was laughing my butt off.
12: I was disappointed. I was like,
11: at all.
12: Whoa.
11: Yeah.
12: Bunches fell back in his chair.
11: Yeah.
12: Travis loved it deep down inside. DeMarco was just disappointed.
11: I was right there with him.
12: His son, and he was a little
13: he gave me the disappointment.
11: I'm actually looking for that question I asked. What was it again?
14: So you were asking if you had an owner. Do you want an owner that has deep, deep passion to win, but some

0: economic limitations or a giant conglomerate that has endless pockets?
1: Yes, because we're talking about the Buss family exiting stage left, and here comes the big conglomerate. What will they do with the Laker brand when they give it the Frankenstein approach? Yeah. I wonder what the Lakers will be. So that's my question. Go ahead and answer it.
0: Give me the money.
1: You want the money?
0: I'm not saying it solves every issue.
2: It helps.
0: It sure does.
2: Oh, it helps when you can afford scouts.
0: When you can build an infrastructure. Now, if you don't care about winning, if you just want to bleed every dollar out of an organization, like think Frank McCourt.
2: Oakland.
0: Right? Oh, that just
2: Colorado,
0: I'm not here to win at all. I just want to put money into my bank account. Then it doesn't matter. But if you have somebody that's like, I'm here to win, and I have resources that I'm willing to spend, give me that over the guy that wants it more than anything in the world but doesn't have the juice to get it done.
2: Mark Cuban.
0: Yeah.
2: Cuban wanted to win, and he'd spend money, and all of a sudden he sells the team, makes a bunch, and is like, oh, my God, what did I do? I missed this. That's what these guys do. There's some things you can't buy. It's that feeling of being there.
3: Listen,
2: but damn, that money's good. I'd be gone as soon as I can.
3: Beto, I brought up the O'Malleys earlier, and obviously the Buss family live in SoCal your whole life. Like, we've been very spoiled by the ownership that we have, and in a perfect world, you want your owners to care like we do. Mm-hmm. But in this day and age, DeMarco, I think I picked the money because I'm hoping that money puts people into position that care like we do and want to win like we do, in general managers and analytics and all that infrastructure that you need to have, and managers.
1: Well, I'm about to call a cold play because I know how he's going to answer this. I'm going to say it and duck. But does it kind of cheapen your championships when it's kind of bought?
2: By me. Every day.
0: I don't think so. As long as we're playing by the rules, no.
1: Okay.
0: Yeah. Look, if they're doing something that no one else is allowed to do, this kind of goes back to the Clipper thing we're talking about. Like, if you kind of backdoor, you're getting players because you're doing things outside of the rules.
3: That feels cheap.
0: I think that feels cheap. But to use baseball is the only one where there really are no rules as far as what you want to spend. Mm-hmm. Everyone else is kind of following the same rules. Now, Ballmer, had he spent all of his tree money and Daktronics money on scouts and analytics and airplanes and all that stuff, great, knock yourself out. Like, that I think does make a difference. That does draw a certain type. But no, I don't think just saying, I'll give you a little bit more than the other guy will, that's just willingness to
2: do it. Well, we saw this here in L.A. I mean, I was young, but Georgia Frontier, right? She was the owner, and she kept all the pockets and let me lose on purpose so we can move and I get more money. And then you get the Kroenkes, who have all the money, spend it, but they can't win every single year because the way the system is going. I love the Kroenkes, how they spend the money, but don't they own the...
0: They win a lot, though.
2: But they don't win in Colorado, do they?
0: They don't own the Rockies.
2: The teams that they own in Colorado.
0: The Avs won the Cup recently.
2: Okay.
0: Yeah.
1: But they're on a run.
0: Yeah.
2: No, are they?
1: Kroenkes on a run.
2: The Nuggets are owned by the...
0: The Nuggets. Kroenkes owns the Nuggets.
1: The lacrosse
0: and they won a title.
2: Yeah. Well, that's a bad analogy there. What family am I thinking? Oh,
3: you're thinking Colorado Rapids is their soccer team in the MLS.
2: No. I'm thinking freaking Mets, man.
1: The Mets. Okay.
2: Yeah. The Mets. He owns a bunch of different things, but he can't win anything.
1: Well, let me ask you. Okay, so you mentioned...
2: My bad, Sam. I'm sorry.
0: Yeah.
2: I love Walmart.
1: Sam Presti, right?
0: Yeah.
1: Built OKC.
0: Yeah.
1: Okay, so basically came from his brain, and it won.
0: Yeah.
1: Or a Dodgerification of the Lakers, where it's a freaking machine.
0: I think they both did it. The way that the Oklahoma City Thunder did it was their only path forward, where you're never going to land a free agent because they want to go live in Oklahoma City.
2: Right.
0: They're never going to go to Oklahoma City because that's where they just want to be. They have to do it by drafting smarter, by collecting assets, by getting players that are undervalued, like an Alex Caruso, and developing them into these sorts of things. The Dodgers did it. The Dodgers have multiple paths to do it, and they have. They've bought stars. They've taken other people's miscasts. Think Max Muncy. They've gone and drafted incredibly well. This is why you can go get Tarek Skubal, because they have a farm system that's full of guys.
2: Mookie Betts.
0: Yeah, Mookie got traded to the Dodgers. Freddie is because Atlanta decided not to do it, and they seized on these opportunities. Well, the Dodgers have 10 ways to get to a World Series. Oklahoma City really only has one. So I don't think that they're the same, but I think they both count the same.
2: Yeah, the NFL doesn't count because it's so much parity that anybody can go and figure it out every single year. Baseball, Tampa Bay, as soon as you build it, you have to break it down the very next year. We go in the ring, all right, everybody's gone because we can't afford these guys.
3: To me, there's also a patience factor
2: that
3: with small market teams, you can rely on that, and there's not going to be the heat. I always mention the Spurs. The Spurs had great teams. They always kept their stars. Pop was the coach, but when they were the one seed and lost to the eight, no one was getting fired. No one was getting traded. They weren't moving on from anyone. But when you are in a big market like Los Angeles and New York, and you're not winning in a short period of time,

0: then people get restless.
1: Frank Vogel.
0: And they make changes.
1: Frank
0: right?
1: Vogel
0: it's
1: wins and he's gone.
0: So
2: it's a great point.
3: You get restless when you win.
1: Yeah, you're in L.A. You're supposed to
0: win more.
1: Right. Okay, you won one. And?
0: But Sam Presti well, that's perfect for OKC, and he's also phenomenal at his job.
1: Yeah. Yeah. Imagine if he had a budget.
0: Wow. Wild.
2: How much different would it be?
1: Imagine him with the Lakers.
2: No, no, I'm saying, okay, that's different.
1: That like right
2: if,
1: there.
2: If he were here, that's but if you gave...
1: The budget of the resources.
2: If tomorrow, let's just say that, I don't know, Elon Musk owns the Oklahoma City Thunder, okay? Or the Saudi PIF, or whoever's got the most money. That kind of stays about the same, because the rules in the NBA are about the same. No one wants to go live in Oklahoma City. You're not going to draw a big-time free agent to go there when... You go to New York, Miami, Los Angeles.
1: But it's the amenities that they can offer you the front office. Like the Guggenheim was doing that with the Lakers until, stop. Yeah. We're
0: going on another plane for the Dodgers.
1: Yes.
0: Right? And Bomber, look what Bomber did with the Clippers. And they haven't won, but he poured every resource he has into making it a great, you know, whatever.
1: Give me an owner who's going to spend money.
2: Yeah.
1: And not pocket it.
2: And it's not, because look, Jerry Jones spends money.
1: Yeah.
2: Steve Cohen, to your point, spends money.
0: It doesn't.
2: You know who else spends money? Now, not to that level, but you know who's not like a bottom payroll guy? The Angels spend money.
1: Oh, yeah.
2: They pay people left and right. They're just paying the wrong people.
1: They just pay the wrong people.
0: At the end of the day, you got to have the players.
2: Right.
1: And you got to
0: have all the infrastructure in the world, but those players have to ball out and win.
1: But you also can't have a front office that changes every 2 years.
3: That's true.
1: That's why Andrew Friedman is great. He goes, and his guys in his tree, they go, and they develop. Like Sean McVay, I was having this conversation with somebody the other day. I was drunk somewhere. I don't even know where. But about how McVay, he tells you, I want you to be gone. I don't want you to be my assistant forever. You have an opportunity to leave. Great. Oh, this is fantastic. I want you to flourish. Belichick was, I give you just enough information, right? The reason this station is great, all transparency, Morales and Bergman want you to get better. And they give you the resources, right? And they're telling you this. Other places we worked with, other bosses, you don't even know too much, buddy. You know, just enough information where McVay, hey, he doesn't even coach in the preseason, right? It's his assistants running it.
3: Yep.
1: Like, that's where he thinks there's no ego. Other places, Artie, I'm in charge. Oh, I don't like it. We're going to fire you after a couple years. I don't know how many GMs have they had while Freeman's been with the Dodgers.
2: Several.
1: Yeah.
2: Several.
1: Yeah.
2: Yeah. Little Shop Talk is coming up next. It's DeMarco and Travis, 710 ESPN.
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4: Shot clock to end the week right here.
5: Nobody should stay in Jersey.
4: I don't know.
6: Jersey just won in the Little League World Series. I'm not trying to say.
5: Did they really?
6: I'm not saying they covered, but they covered.
5: Oh.
4: You are not betting on the
5: Little League. How do you gamble on the Little League World Series?
6: They were plus 135.
4: How do you? Sick.
7: I have.
5: I guess that's how you gamble on the Little League World Series.
7: Free money.
6: Free money, baby.
5: They're kids.
6: And they're on ESPN. ESPN is paying rights to Little League.
4: Read the last line of that.
5: Well.
6: Gambling problem? Nope, not me. It's a problem when you lose. I just we're going to
8: How did you guys not know this? Beto loves to talk about how he bets on the Little League and Funchy too.
6: Because there's margins where money is available. It's easy takings because Jersey has the best hitter right now. That guy hit a couple bombs.
8: Crazy.
5: When a kid loses your bet, do you yell at the kid?
6: No, I never lose because it's my fault for betting on him.
7: You got to find things to bet on during the show to make people interesting.
6: Okay, oh, absolutely. Korean baseball? Oh my God.
7: You're on the
6: KBO? Oh yeah. When Puig was in the KBO last year, he was sucking so bad. I would bet all the unders on him on Price Picks. Oh, I was crushing. Nothing like waking up and seeing a couple $100 in your account.
7: Can you bet on the bananas?
6: No, it's scripted kind of.
7: I know. You know what you could bet on? WWE.
5: I know. I heard that.
7: Yeah.
6: Oh, wow.
5: Yeah. You should make amends.
7: It's scripted already, too, right?
5: Of course.
4: What are the bets?
7: Like, you can bet this guy's going to win or who this guy's going to win.
6: There's got to be a limit on the money, right? Yeah. It's like a prop bet.
7: Yeah, it is like a prop bet. Yeah.
5: Weird, right? I know. Yeah.
6: Hey, somebody got paid for college.
4: My goodness.
6: Hey, tuition's due next week, bro.
4: I understand.
6: I heard you say your mortgage is on the 5th, right?
4: Yes,
6: I got a guy for tomorrow.
5: Oh, my God. There you go.
6: Curacao. Curacao's got a lefty.
4: Put the mortgage on Curacao?
6: Oh, yeah. Yeah. Okay. Yeah. His mutter was a mutter.
4: His mutter was a mutter. Hey, Sue, I got bad news. We can't pay the mortgage this month because Curacao lost in the Little League World Series. Yeah,
7: so that would go over well.
4: We'll see. Yeah,
6: DeJong got us, bro.
4: That would be
5: my gosh.
7: No martinis for a month.
4: Geeter, you know this because you won Game of Games today. It's Wilt Chamberlain's birthday.
5: Hey.
7: And, man, I went through the loser's bracket.
4: Did you win that lucky loser thing?
7: Yeah, because I was first four I got wrong, so I went. And then I actually knew the last couple, so I had to go against.
4: Won
7: the. Isn't that it's a crazy
4: That's
7: way to win.
4: Good. I always remember this. Michael, I'm sure you've heard this too, Beto. I'm sure that if there's a NBA that... How many players have done this or named by
5: Wilt Chamberlain?
4: Wilt Chamberlain's on all the lists every single
5: time. Now you can say LeBron.
4: Yeah. He's going to be right up there, too.
5: Yep.
6: Those longevity ones.
5: Yep.
4: This will be 24? You're 24?
5: Does this say Kim Cattrall is 70?
4: Sounds about right.
8: Yeah.
5: Kim Cattrall is 70 from Sex and the City?
8: Yeah.
5: Is 70 years old.
4: From Porky's, too.
5: From Porky's. Now you know what I'm talking about.
7: Wow. Is that Samantha on Sex and the City?
6: Yes.
8: It is.
4: Yeah.
6: The blonde.
5: Wow. Okay.
4: And she and the lead, Sarah Jessica, they hated each other's guts, apparently.
7: In real life. Literally could not stand
5: mortal
7: to be in
5: enemies,
7: the same
5: and
7: room
5: you would
7: them.
5: Never know.
6: Pay me $1 million a show, I love you. pay me $285 a show, I love you.
4: How much of that would you put on? How much goes on Chinese Taipei if you get paid like that?
6: Oh, Chinese Taipei, they're a favorite, though. They always have a lot of favorites. There's no money
4: short
6: on that.
4: Odds, short wow. odds. Have a great weekend, everybody. Yes. Go Rams. We'll see
5: Martinez
4: you all
5: right.
4: Rams. Cure us out of the bank. Monday.
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5: I'm Christine Lisi. The Phillies with the best record in baseball this month at 13-5, going for a seventh consecutive win tonight. They're up 5-4 on the Cardinals, top of the seventh inning. Spencer Jones with a two-run homer. Yankees leading the Blue Jays 3-1, bottom five. Orioles have taken a 5-3 lead on the AL East leading Rays, top of the seventh. Pete Alonso has driven in a couple of runs. Red Sox leading the Giants 5-4, bottom five. Boston's Sonny Gray seeking an MLB lead tying 16th win on the season. Nationals leading the Marlins 1-0, bottom six. Brett Beatty's two-run double is up the Mets lead to 3-0 on the AL Central leading White Sox. They're in the bottom of the fourth inning in Chicago. A's and Astros scoreless top of the third. No score bottom four for the Angels and Rangers. Texas is a game back of AL West leading Houston. Jacob Mizrowski struck out six, allowed four hits in six shutout innings in the Brewers' 2-1 win over the Braves. Of his 96 pitches, he hit at least 100 miles per hour on 32 of them.
6: My body felt a little off, you know, nothing weird. I mean, it's just, you know, one of those days where, you know, it was just a down day. Just had to grind through it and make it work.
5: Jacob Mizrowski. Today he did lower his ERA to 1.68, increased his strikeout total to 2.16, both tops in the majors. The Heat set to add a four-time NBA champ as it seeks to build a contender around Giannis Antetokounmpo and Bam Adebayo. Klay Thompson expected to sign a two-year, nearly $13 million contract with the Heat after clearing waivers following his buyout from the Mavericks. Wyndham Clark's got the lead at the BMW Championship, second event of the FedEx Cup playoffs. Gary Woodland is one stroke back.
7: Hey, it's Evan Cohen. Coming up Monday, Titans quarterback Cam Ward is going into his second season as a starter. So how much pressure is on him to take a big leap forward? And will he actually be able to do it? We'll answer that on Unsportsmanlike to Sam Eastern right here on ESPN Radio, ESPN2, and ESPNU.

0: it gives them a 69% chance to make the postseason for the first time since 2022. That sounds really nice, Ian Fitzsimmons, but in the same vein...
1: Sure. That stuff drives me nuts. It does.
0: What, just the numbers or just the probability of it all? The game ain't played on paper or...
1: She's Mia O'Brien. I'm Ian Fitzsimmons. You're on ESPN Radio. And she's in for Amber Wilson. Look. Go to last year, right? If you're playing the Patriots preseason,
0: right?
1: That's chalked up as a easy win, right?
0: One of the except for us strength may truthers, but continue, yes.
1: No. Look, I'm being up.
0: Yeah.
1: Let's go. Strength of schedule, right? A preseason, right? Hey, if you have the Pats on your schedule, chalk it up. Where'd they end up?
0: The Super Bowl.
1: Oh. Good Lord have mercy. I guess they weren't that easy to beat anyway, right?
0: Well, here's some numbers, though, Ian, that I don't think we can just rely on. Well, you know, that was last year, and it's a different team. The Bengals' offensive line, since Joe Burrow arrived in 2020, 213 sacks, the fourth most in the NFL during that span, a league-worst 51.5% pass-block win rate during the last six seasons.
1: He's gotten a hell beat out of them. Yeah. And still gone. He's been to a Super Bowl. But the problem with Burrow, and you bring up the schedule, right? Well, they have this easy. We really don't know who is going to be horrible and who isn't, because injuries happen. You lose your starting quarterback, right? Due to injury in week two, all of a sudden, you know, you don't have a good backup. Oh, is that an easy win now? You know, or our heart. Who the hell knows? I mean, we have no earthly idea. Bottom line, when it comes to Burrow, he has to stay healthy. And I do love his candor today, and you're about to hear it. But here's the biggest thing that he has to overcome. Torn left ACL and MCL in 2020. Dislocated finger in 21. MCL sprain in the Super Bowl. Yeah, that little thing called... the Super Bowl. So that was 5 years ago. He had a calf injury in 23, wrist injury in 23, missed seven games, and a turf toe injury last year, missed nine games. So he's got to stay healthy. Now, some of that is not on him. It's on the guys in front of him. But he sounds remarkably, not frustrated, but it feels like Burrow is giving a mandate, because he's sick and tired of talking about next year or the year after or whatever could be. He wants it now. Here's Joe Burrow.
2: I'm trying to put it out into the world. I'm trying to manifest it. I'm trying to show our guys the urgency that I have and that I want us to have as an organization to go and make it happen. You know, you can keep pushing it down the road, or you can talk about it now and say this is the year. And you know, I'm tired of saying next year, next year, next year. This is it. You know, your life is too short to keep pushing things down the road, and I'm trying to instill some urgency and some intensity in everybody to go and be great every day and try to go make it happen.
0: Not wearing a Super Bowl T-shirt quite like Dak Prescott, but the same ethos, the same message from Joe Burrow. And what listening to that now, Ian. The way that he says it, this is it. Life's too short. I don't want to be hyperbolic, but knowing
1: like
0: that
1: a lot
0: Joe,
1: of people are doing right now?
0: Knowing like Joe Burrow is getting up there in years, and knowing that we watched Andrew Luck not too long ago walk away from the game at 29 years old after incurring plenty of hits himself and ultimately wanting to preserve his brain and his body, I would say the way that sounded says more to me that Joe Burrow would be willing to walk away entirely than it does you have to trade me and this organization needs to fix things. It sounded more like to me a Joe Burrow questioning his own mortality than it did questioning his head coach in this administration.
1: Interesting, because I took it a different way, because there was a follow-up question. I was watching that on NFL Network yesterday, and the follow-up was, so you're saying now or never? And Burrow responded with, basically, it's now. We have to win now. And then I'm watching Get Up this morning, right? And Mike mm-hmm. Tannenbaum's going, look, if I'm the GM there and we make the playoffs and we win a playoff game as a wild card team or whatever and survive, that's progress. That's where I'm going to Joe with, hey, We're getting better. We're getting better. Look, going back to when he was at LSU, I had Joe Burrow and the title Tigers 7 times, including the national championship game. This is a dude who does not run from competition. He does not run away from a fight. He runs into the fire. He ain't afraid. But he sounds frustrated. And when he says, I'm trying to get everything out of these guys and motivate and have an edge. Folks, when you look at that division, watch out for Cincinnati this year. If they can keep Burrow upright with the weapons they have on offense, it's always been about the other side. You got Sexy Dex, right, coming in, and Dexter Lawrence. They have tried to upgrade the other side of the ball, which has been a massive problem, along with that offensive line. The tone I hear from Burrow is a tone that I heard in 19 at LSU. Quick story. This is 2 days before the national championship game. I don't know if you've ever heard this story. I've told it several times, but this sums up the competitor, and not arrogance, but confidence of Joe Burrow. There's a fine line you walk as a quarterback, cocky and confident, right? And Joe Burrow, he's walking off the stage. I don't know who the young lady was, a student reporter for LSU. And it was a great question. She had a picture of a 8-year-old Joe Burrow. And she says to him, what would you tell this guy 2 days before you're about to play for the national title? He stops, looks me dead in the eye, and goes, are you rolling? I went, yeah, now I am. He goes, I'd tell that kid he looks like a national freaking champion 2 days before the title game.
0: Stone cold killer.
1: I mean, if that doesn't sum up his attitude, and oh, by the way, he did it. They did it. Backed it up, and he's smoking a stogie right there in the locker room of the Dome. That is the mentality of Joe Burrow. Now, having said all of that, man, if he's not surrounded with what he wants, and they've given him a ton. They've given him a lot of what he wanted. He wanted Higgins and Chase. They gave him Higgins and Chase, right? I'm fascinated to see how this whole thing plays out, but right now I would not bet against Cincinnati and Joe Burrow this year and taking down that particular division.
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0: 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The Las Vegas Raiders.
2: This is Ryan McFadden covering the Raiders. The biggest question coming out of Henderson, Nevada is when will number one overall pick Fernando Mendoza make his regular season debut? The Heisman Trophy winner might have to wait a while before the team decides to hand him the keys to the offense. Coach Clint Kubiak named Kirk Cousins the starting quarterback to begin training camp, and the four-time Pro Bowl selection has done a good job at maintaining that role. Kubiak, however, called Mendoza an ascending player and NFL ready. At the same time, the Raiders are in no rush to throw him on the field. They want to make sure they take their time in his development, something they have made clear from the very beginning.
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3: Fernando Mendoza may come from another world. I promise, there's a reason that we're playing Men at Work right now here on Amber and Ian on ESPN Radio, presented by Progressive Insurance. As we welcome in Kirk Morrison, the radio analyst for the Las Vegas Raider Radio Network, say that five times fast, and former NFL linebacker. Kirk, appreciate you taking the time to join us. I'm just curious, do you know if you've ever eaten kangaroo before?
4: I think I have with Ian before. I don't know what you had me eating that time, Ian, when we went over there. Some gamey restaurants, you had me eating all kind of stuff, snakes and rattlers and kangaroo, rabbit, whatever it was. So, Amber, if I have eaten rabbit, you would have to ask your co-host, because he's the one that got me onto all of it.
5: Kirk, yeah, with me, O'Brien, I'm Ian Fitzsimmons here on ESPN Radio. Morrison, yes, you did eat kangaroo. I didn't know I was eating kangaroo at the Lonesome Dove in Fort Worth. But
4: that's what it was, the Lonesome Dove. Awesome. There it is.
5: You ate rattlesnake sausage, you ate kangaroo, you had bison, and I think you had elk. All in one meal. So there
3: As you're saying all this, Ian, I think next time Kirk is in Dallas, not only does he need to take you back there, I think you need to bring Fernando Mendoza, because I think Fernando Mendoza would absolutely partake in all of those delicacies.
5: He would. But here's a kicker, and Kirk, you know this. When you go in, Chef Tim Love says, you don't want to know. Just eat.
4: Right. You don't want to know.
5: It.
4: Yeah.
5: And how good was it?
4: Yeah. It was actually pretty good. I apologize, man. Yes, it was actually really good. I was surprised. You know, I'm a guy, traditional guy. I eat what I know, eat what I see. But this was a little bit different, but it was good. It was more about the preparation than anything. So, and I trust Ian. So he wouldn't sell me down the river or anything too bad. So I was okay with
5: that. I would have. But, no, it's more Eric McClain than you. So there you go. I'll go that route. Our good friend of the ACC Network. Let's get into it, man. Hey, Fernando is, I think he's going to be a star. He's a sponge. He has remarkable talent. And I swear he has a damn near photographic memory. But I don't want to see him thrown in too early. You're around the team all the time. What do you see with Cousins and Mendoza?
4: Yeah, I think it's from the beginning, from all the way in the OTAs, when it really first started. Man, Kirk Cousins has a mastery of the, not just the offense, but it's the little things in that I think people don't get a chance to see. The way that Kirk Cousins is able to get up into the line of scrimmage, get the huddle call, play call, be able to make the adjustments, set the formation, get the motions, all those types of things, and get the play off, but have a plan before the play starts, and can do it as fiery as I've seen him, right? He's jawing with Max Crosby. He's doing the things that a quarterback that's comfortable in the system

0: can do. And then he's also willing to start the drill over, right? He's willing to call the receiver out, hey, run it at this depth. And those are aspects of the offense that Fernando was not there yet, but he's getting there. I'll tell you this, at the joint practice, one thing I was excited about was I saw Fernando jump a couple guys, right? When I say jump a couple guys, I mean,
1: yeah.
0: when you see the young guy tell, you know, use some expletives and say, hey, get at the right freaking depth, because he wants that ball to be right. When he throws the football, he's throwing to an area. He's throwing to a yard marker. And you better be there. If you're short, that's how things get intercepted. That's how bad plays happen. But that's the I'm seeing Fernando evolve into that role. And he's learning a lot of it from Kirk Cousins, man. Like he keeps using it. He's learning through osmosis, because Kirk's not telling him, hey, you do this, you do that. He's just basically like a sponge and just absorbing all that information as Kirk Cousins goes about his day as a quarterback.
2: Raiders came back to beat the Texans in week two of the preseason last night, 22-20 at NRG Stadium. Kirk Morrison, Raiders radio analyst, with us here on Amber and Ian. And Kirk, Coach Kubiak making some noise, some headlines after our good friend, of course, the host of Game Night here on ESPN Radio, Q Myers, asked him about the wide receiver room. And he said, quote, learned a lot about the wide receiver room. They got to get a lot better and fast. They took a step back, and we are still looking for someone who is accountable and can help on Sundays. We are still looking. What do you make of that commentary?
0: Well, I think they're looking for someone to really separate themselves from the pack, from the group. I mean, they're just a group of wide receivers, and that's been the conversation. Should the Raiders have went out and got a true number one wide receiver in free agency, whether it was Stephon Diggs, Deebo Samuel, obviously Keenan Allen just got signed with the Indianapolis Colts. And people were saying, did the Raiders, you know, didn't upgrade their wide receiving group with bringing in one of those guys? They did sign Jalen Naylor in free agency, but, you know, he's traditionally been like a third, fourth receiver. Can you elevate him to the number one spot? And that's not necessarily the case. I think the hard part here is that we can talk about the Raiders' wide receivers, but the Raiders' number one wide receiver is actually a guy that wears number 89. It's their tight end, Brock Bowers.
1: Amen.
0: Bowers is your number one wide receiver.
1: And 87, right? I mean, maybe top two.
0: And Michael Mayer, who had a touchdown in the opening drive of the preseason. So, to me, they need to find guys who can give you threats. You know, when we do the games in the preseason on TV, Rich Gannon says, you don't need guys who are necessarily, you know, elite players at wide receiver, but you need guys who are threats on the outside. And that's what the Raiders are kind of lacking so far, is guys who are going to be a factor at the wide receiver spot that you have to worry about guarding. So we need more from Naylor. You need more from their second-round pick of a year ago, Jack Besh. You need some more from the rookie Malik Benson, but I think that still all comes as we're like at the halfway point of training camp. There's still some room for growth. I think he's just trying to challenge the guys a little bit, if you ask me. Challenge them to raise their level of play, and it's kind of hard coming off their performance last week against the best defense in the NFL, that Houston Texans defense.
1: I think you and George Sedano at the Lonesome Dove split a massive, like, tomahawk ribeye-looking thing.
0: We did.
2: Are you looking at photos? I see Ian looking down right now, Kirk.
1: I am.
2: Like,
1: I'm trying to remember it, right? But
0: yeah.
1: Go back to it and be honest now. Now that you know that you ate kangaroo, that you did eat rattlesnake sausage with that remarkable pepper jelly that they serve it with,
0: I did.
1: Would you go back and do it all over again, knowing what you ate?
0: No, I probably won't do it again, Ian, but be honest with you.
1: You just said it was great, but now that you know, you wouldn't go back?
0: It was great in the moment for camaraderie, okay? The camaraderie that we had that night as a group, as we're getting ready to broadcast a UFL football game, yes. But moving forward, that's probably not what I'm going to do if I'm in that area again, okay? If I'm in that Metroplex area, I think I may do something different.
1: Hey, by the way, Mia, he's sitting there going, oh, my God, this is amazing. This is so good. But then when you find out what you ate, hey, there you go.
0: I'm glad you guys told me at the end. I'm so glad you guys told me at the end, by the way.
1: So, Brother, love you, dog.
2: Maybe Kirk won't eat the kangaroo again, but he will dine with Ian Fitzsimmons, I'm sure, again. And hopefully you will continue to join.

0: who are looking for that team that may have that turnaround and make the postseason. The Kansas City Chiefs in that same division, the best odds at plus 160. Earlier today, Patrick Mahomes named number 18 on the NFL's top 100 player list. Is this just recency bias, Ian? Is this just what I like to refer to as, when it comes to the Heisman, whenever you see a finalist who is only there because they had a great college career, I refer to it as the Trevor Lawrence Memorial Heisman nomination. And I think that this is the equivalent of that with the NFL top 100.
1: I have this is from the players, by the way.
0: Yeah.
1: So they went against Mahomes last year. That Chiefs offense was awful with him in it before he got hurt. So, and is that all Mahomes? Hell no. I mean, it all starts up front and the weapons around you. It's not just about the quarterback. But was he a top five player last year? No.
0: He only played in 15
1: he
0: games,
1: wasn't.
0: 14
1: so
0: games?
1: So this is the player's perspective from the guy they faced last year. Lamar Jackson's in the, what was he, 68?
0: Something like that, yes.
1: I'd be more upset about, you know, Lamar than Mahomes, right? So, look, this is the player's vote. Lamar Jackson was not great last year and banged up for a lot of it. You know, not you know, career-ending and all that, but yeah, banged up. Mahomes obviously was nicked up and then put to pasture, you know, with a knee injury. I have zero problem with the players, you know, putting Lamar where they did and Patrick Mahomes where they did. It's based on last season, not their careers, not what they can do, what they played against last year.
0: And so he was still 18th last year. In the player's opinion, he was. But in your opinion, was he?
1: Yeah. I have no problem with that. None. Now, will it motivate him? Probably, because that's from his peers, right?
0: Oh, see, no. I think people are going the other way with this. Yeah, I think people are more so thinking that he should be the one who was in the 60s because the Kansas City Chiefs underperformed, but obviously the Ravens did as well.
1: Yeah, either way. But people are up in arms. Oh, my God, how can you have Patrick Mahomes at 18? Watch the game. And they played against him every day.
0: Roger Goodell.
1: No problem with it.
0: Feels like international expansion is coming to the NFL. Which current team could be involved? That's coming up next.
2: 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Titans quarterback Cam Ward is going into his second season as a starter, so how much pressure is on him to take a big leap forward? 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
4: I'm Christine Lisi. Boston Sonny Gray seeking an MLB lead tying 16th win on the season. Game of 4 runs, 7 hits, 6 Ks, 2 walks in 6 innings. Red Sox have a 6-4 lead on the Giants, bottom 7. Phillies trying to run their winning streak to 7, tied at 5 with the Cardinals, bottom 8 from Philadelphia. Spencer Jones, a 2-run homer. Yankees leading the Blue Jays 3-1, top of the 7th. Orioles, a 5-3 lead, top of the 9th on the AL East leading Rays, 3 RBI for Pete Alonso. Brett Beatty, a 2-run double. Mets leading the AL Central leading White Sox 4-0 in the top of the 6th inning. Astros up 1-0 on the A's, top of the 5th. Christian Walker driving in that run. Vinny Pasquantino scored on a fielding error by Kevin McGonigal. Jason Isbell with a solo home run. Royals at home leading the Tigers 2-0, bottom 5. Petey Halpin, game-tying solo homer. Guardians and Rockies knotted up at 1, top of the 4th inning. Major League leading Brewers beat the Braves 2-1 as Jacob Mizrowski outdueled Chris Sale. The Miz, 4 hits, 6 Ks, and 6 scoreless, lowered his ERA to an MLB leading 1.68, up his strikeout total to an MLB best 2.16, 96 pitches, 32 at least 100 miles an hour. Skipper Pat Murphy.
5: I think today teaches him, I got to pitch a little bit. I got to make pitches. And he looked a little fatigued to me. He didn't have his good rhythm. But again, we're talking about, you know, an elite level talent.
4: Clay Thompson's got his sights set on South Beach. 36-year-old expected to sign a two-year, nearly $13 million deal with Miami after clearing waivers following his buyout from the Mavericks. Wyndham Clark's got the lead at the BMW Championship, second event of the FedEx Cup
6: Playoffs. Hey, this is Rich Eisen. Coming up on Monday, another preseason week is in the books. We'll get you caught up. It's my 4-down season preview on the 49ers, and the comedian Sam Morrill joins us in studio on Monday's Rich Eisen Show on Disney+, the ESPN app, and ESPN Radio.

0: Simmons. 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I know Ian will be locked in on another great series in the majors this weekend. 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Game.
1: I know. I hate – look, you mentioned Cardinals. Yeah, come on.
0: Yeah, well, I said it in jest.
1: I know what the Brewers are doing right now, but my Cubbies are right there.
0: But the Brewers, at least, you're like, this is a fun story. The Cardinals,
1: no. Hell no. Yeah. No. As a Cubs fan? Are you kidding me?
0: I tried to give you a Mike McDaniel, very quiet, sarcastic, dry humor.
2: Be like Ohio State fans reading from Michigan.
0: Went over
1: Thank you, Stosh.
0: There it is.
1: Well done.
0: He was excited about the Miz earlier, so I don't know. I thought maybe that he found a soft spot for Craig Counsell's former locale.
1: Look at me right now. Are you out of your mind?
0: Listen.
1: Brew Crew and Herb Street got me to the point where I really don't like the Reds anymore.
0: Oh, you know, really?
1: When I did a show with him for 4 years, he's got me almost hating the damn Redlegs. So, yeah, no, I'm in a silo right now. My mom raised us this way. It's Cubbies and everybody else. You know, and she saw her Saints win, you know, a Super Bowl in 2009. Cubbies won in Game 7, extra innings, almost gave her a damn heart attack against the Tribe in 16. And so, yeah, that's it. I'm all about my Cubbies, and that's it. Done.
0: But you are getting back into baseball, Ian, so let the
1: slowly
0: shout.
1: Yeah,
0: yes.
1: Yeah, I am, because that damn shift has been outlawed, but I want more athletes on the field.
0: Every time you say it, well, anywho, before we get into Roger Goodell, I keep thinking it's a different word. Every time you refer to the shift, I
1: shift.
0: Think yes. For some reason, I think it's a different word. Before we get into
1: the F out? Is that the southern accent?
0: No.
1: It's just leaving the F out? Stosh?
0: Besides the shift.
2: My eyebrows did raise earlier until I had to.
1: Shift.
2: I'm like, no, I know you didn't say what. We're thinking you said, but I heard the F, but it was close.
1: Let's go. Let's move on.
0: It's the third time. Speaking of things that Ian Fitzsimmons is fired up about, he is very fired up about Roger Goodell and international expansion.
1: Oh,
0: he is also very fired up about my food takes. You already heard about Kirk Morrison being subjected to eating kangaroo in the Dallas-Fort Worth area.
1: We didn't know it was kangaroo.
0: Yes, they didn't know it was kangaroo. I did know that I put a fried egg on fried rice today, and I will willingly put a fried egg on a burger. We ask you, Amber and Ian, listening audience, presented, of course, by Progressive Insurance, do you put an egg on fried rice? Do you put an egg on a burger? 888-SAY-ESPN, that's 888-729-3776. I put an egg on both, Ian. I know.
1: I can't wait to hear what America has to say about this one, because... Yeah.
0: Either you do or you don't. There's no in between. It's kind of like the catcher in the rye. Either you get it or you don't.
1: Oh, I love a fried egg breakfast sandwich, right? I make a remarkable fried egg on sourdough. You butter the toast, right? I mean, and you get the really good thick-cut bacon, sharp cheddar cheese, tomato. I don't do the avocado. I don't do the alien snot. My wife does, but I have it for her, right? And I actually put a little spicy mustard on it as well. And that's your fried egg sandwich. Come on.
0: You're good with that, but you saw earlier today when I was supporting a local food truck here in Jacksonville and I put an egg on my fried rice. You said no.
1: I can't do it. So breakfast, I'm egg only. That's it. Right. I mean, I love a great breakfast sandwich. You put a fried egg on my hamburger, nope, we're out. You put a fried egg on my Asian food, nope, I'm out. I can't do it. I'm sorry. I'm going to guess I'm in the minority here, but yeah, I mean, when it comes to a fried egg sandwich, I will make you, by far, bar none, forget any restaurant, I will make you the best fried egg sandwich for breakfast you've ever had in your life. You put a fried egg on my hamburger, we're out. You put a fried egg on my spicy General Zal's whatever, you know, I mean, no, I'm out. I'm out. Nope, nope, nope, and nope. Go ahead. Floor's yours.
0: Preston in Texas may want to swing over to the Fitzsimmons household and try one of these bacon, egg, and cheese breakfast sandwiches made by Ian Fitzsimmons. Preston,
1: on the Blackstone.
0: You are on ESPN Radio, Preston in Texas. Do you put eggs on a burger?
3: Yes, 100%. Bloody eggs all way, all day. Mustard on that thing, too. Give me it.
1: Hold on, Preston. Where are you in Texas?
3: I'm in like Austin area, located Austin area.
1: Okay, you're about 5 hours from me. Yeah, so hold on. You're telling me that on a burger, you're going to have a bleeding fried egg on your burger?
3: Yes, sir. That's how I do everything. Anything, if it's an egg that is fully cooked, I don't eat it. I need it the bloodiest. I need that pop. I want it to ooze when I bite it out, and I'll like lick it up with my tip.
0: So,
3: that's
0: Preston,
3: I
0: want the record to show, Preston, I agree with a burger, but with the fried rice I had today, look, it's fried rice. You have a fried egg in fried rice. Like, that's literally what defines it from being normal rice. And so, I do agree with the ooziness on the burger. I did not go that far on the rice. Let the record show.
1: You are in on
0: the fried egg
1: bleeding over your burger?
0: Yeah. Yeah, we talked about this earlier. Here, we got to hear from Darren in St. Louis.
1: Oh,
0: let's see how
1: Lord.
0: They do it in the Midwest. Darren, you're on
1: ESPN
0: Radio.
1: That's on my breakfast sandwich, not on my burger.
0: Darren, do you put an egg on a burger?
4: Oh, I put an egg on both. I'm from St. Louis. We got the best fried rice in the country.

0: You know, it comes with egg, but I put some extra on there.
1: Bingo.
0: But with the burger, I don't like the alien snot. I like it fried all the way through, but I will eat an egg on a burger, too.
1: I'm shocked.
2: I could also
1: wax poetic about the alien snot and the avocado, but I will refrain.
2: I am the only person that probably in the state of Texas that does not eat guacamole. I can't do it.
3: As a Missourian, this is why I never went to St. Louis. Just clearly awful food choices.
1: Ian is fired up about food. Stosh, back that up.
2: Wait, one more time.
3: I said, as a Missourian, I stayed away from St. Louis. I grew up on the west side of Missouri.
2: So are you in on the fried egg on the burger?
3: No.
2: Okay, are you in on the fried egg on your
1: fried
3: no,
1: rice?
3: No, fried rice. Fried egg on nothing but a fried
2: sandwich.
3: Egg sandwich in the morning. Yeah.
2: Thank you. And I want my fried egg sandwich. I want it to bleed a little bit. I wanted to ooze.
3: Yeah.
2: But on a burger? Hell no.
3: That's why I stayed on the west side of Missouri, because they're all crazy.
2: I didn't know what the east side was doing. I had no idea. I don't know what they're doing. Crips and Bloods. I don't know. I have no clue.
1: Ian Fitzsimmons arrived for today's program, and he was fired up about two things. Number one, food and how I use eggs on said food.
2: Yes.
1: And number two, Roger Goodell's plans for international expansion.
2: This one really gets me.
1: Go for it.
2: It's your Jacksonville Jaguars, who, by the way, are playing right now.
1: They're currently trailing 20-6, 5:42 to play in the third. Second and third teamers, Trevor Lawrence and the first teamers did not play. The second teamers also didn't play. This is third and fourth teamers, really.
2: Yep. And the Jets are up on Pittsburgh right now, 10-0 with 2.5 to go in the game. So if you had the under, you're loving it. Anyway, look, Commissioner Goodell, please. Let's be honest. It's the 32 owners that he speaks for, right? He is their mouthpiece. That's it. If anything goes wrong in the NFL, he gets paid, what, $70 million a year now, whatever it is, to defend all of them because they won't have to. If you put a team in Europe, imagine what you're doing to those families. Imagine what you're doing to travel for any team that has to go either there or back over here. And the bigger part for me, and this is the one I will die on this hill. If you take hundreds of millions of dollars to any American city, to those restaurants, bars, hotels, you name it, right? If you take that revenue away from that economy of a Super Bowl-bound city, and you take it out of our country, man, you should be jettisoned as the commissioner of a National Football League because you didn't have the backbone to stand up to 32 guys who are looking at the almighty dollar. That's all they want. It's your job not only to defend them. I get it. That's your shield. That's why you get paid a lot of money. But also, it's your job to go, look, guys, hey, this is a bad idea, and we're going to get killed if we do this. If you take hundreds of millions of dollars away from any American city, I don't care if it's 3 years from now, 5 years, 10 years, 30 years. I don't give a damn. You do not take that revenue from hardworking American people. Bottom line, that's what the Super Bowl does. That's what the college football playoff national championship has done. I mean, look what the World Cup just did here. You're going to take that away from an American city? Man, shut the hell up.
1: Not only did Goodell's comments fire Ian up, he was especially fired up because, once again, whenever international expansion in the NFL is brought up, so many turn to little old Jacksonville. And so I want to shout out at Soko Ryan on X, who did call out our friends the Golics. Mike Golic Sr. did apologize because this was a talking point earlier this week on ESPN Radio.
2: Educate them. Of course,
1: the Jaguars were suggested as the team that could eventually move across the pond. And I'm going to read Ryan's tweet instead of reporting it myself because I love the fact that our fans here in Duval are going out and going after our ESPN radio host. You can go after me, Emmy O'Brien TV. That's A-OK, too.
2: And you, by the way, for people to know, she does cover the Jacksonville Jaguars day in, day out.
1: Yes. So. I'm not at the game right now because I'm with you here on Amber and Ian.
2: I'm
1: Ryan
2: sorry.
1: Tweeted at Golic. He said, grew up and loved watching you on Mike and Mike, but make sure you do some research before making uneducated comments about the Jags moving to London. The owner and city is spending $1.4 billion on a new stadium in the surrounding area, plus a new 30-year lease. They ain't going anywhere. To that end, Ian, they are currently playing in a stadium that is half constructed because they are so committed to the people of Jacksonville and only relocating for 1 year next year to Orlando, at which time they probably will play three games in London. Just putting it out there. But guess what? President Mark Lamping has all but hinted that in 2028, the first year of the new stadium, no London. Hasn't been put out there formally, but it's been hinted by the president of the organization. It's been hinted at by other members of the front office. And won't that be a beautiful day, Ian Fitzsimmons, in 2028 when we hear expansion in London and the Jacksonville Jaguars are not the de facto next line. Strange things about Ian Fitzsimmons and Mia O'Brien that you just simply have to know. That's coming up next.
2: Oh, I'm scared.
4: It brings out your inner 12-year-old. I mean, we've all got it.
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0: Ohtani is available now on all major podcast platforms. The betrayal of Shohei Ohtani is presented by Gusto. Had to make sure we got that ad read out of the way, Ian, because we still have a lot of ground to cover here on Amber and Ian on ESPN Radio. Mia in for Amber Wilson. Let's first update you on the three preseason games we currently have going on in the NFL. The Jets putting the finishing touches on a preseason win over the Steelers, 17-0, 14 seconds to go. The Panthers in front of the Jags, 27-6. Bryce Young and friends did start that game. Trevor Lawrence and the first team Jaguars did not. Meanwhile, the Packers and Broncos tied at 7 at Mile High. That game is just about to begin.
1: Football's here.
0: The second quarter. Football is indeed
1: We're
0: here.
1: Back.
0: Baseball, though, is in full swing. We got to take our audience behind the curtain because producer Stosh, we thought something was wrong in Bristol. We heard a cathartic primal yell.
1: Oh, what was that?
2: That is the scream that a Pasquatch makes.
0: A Pasquatch?
1: Oh, my God.
0: What's where are Pasquatches located?
2: Pasquatches are located in Kansas City.
1: Yep.
2: Vinny Pasquantino of the Kansas City Royals just went yard, making it 3-0. And I'm telling you, we're coming.
1: All right, so hold on. Before we get into everything else, and I'm so glad that you have now alleviated me from what I was about to say about Kate Klubnik, your rookie quarterback for the Jets.
0: Yeah, We kept it moving.
1: I think Kate Klubnik has he will be, not as a chance. I think he will be a starter in this league, and I think
0: Beyond this year.
1: I think Geno Smith starting this year. He will be a starter for the Jets. Watch. And not just a starter, a good quarterback in the NFL. Say it right now.
0: Bridge quarterback? Bridge quarterback?
1: No.
0: Journeyman quarterback?
1: He will be the starter for the Jets, and you will have to unseat him. He'll be that good.
0: Are you sure this isn't one of your nightmares?
1: All right, we'll get that in a moment. But going back to Stosh. Dude, you're in our pre-show meeting. You're going and you did the math. Go ahead.
2: I did the math the other day.
1: How your Kansas City Royals in this crazy, American League where right now,
2: outside
1: of the division leaders, there are 7 of the last 10 teams that are still alive, really mathematically, like within 3 games of the wild card.
2: So I'll be quick because I want to hear about Mia talking in her sleep. But I did the math the other day,
1: I was called
2: foolish for this today. Foolish for saying this. The Royals have been.
1: I called you something worse than foolish, but somebody
2: online called me foolish, and I said, "Don't steal my thunder," because I did the math in this cruddy American League. If the Royals go 26-7 in the remaining 33 games, they will finish at .500.
1: Amber and I laughed at you 2 days ago. Mia and I laughed at you.
0: Well, I'm not laughing entirely because only 3 teams in the American League as of August 21st are eliminated. Like, it could happen.
2: Right. They came into today
1: Mia's changing her tone here a little bit.
0: No, I'm with Stosh. Like, I thought the primal yell was kind of weird, but I'm here with them only because it's a weird American League.
2: They entered tonight 8.5 out of the wild card. Like I said, they've been one of the worst teams in baseball all year. However, if they win tonight and they're up 3-0, it'll be 6 in a row. 26-7 will put them at .500, and I think in the American League, .500 gets them in the playoffs.
0: Well, the other thing, too, Ian, you have to remember is they have Bobby Witt. Like, they have one of the top 5 best players in baseball now, and it's a team sport.
2: And Jack Aguilone, who hits the ball 5,000 feet.
1: Mia, let me tell you what Stosh is doing right now. It's something when I was co-hosting a show with a guy named Kirk Herbstreit back in the day in Columbus,
0: Second Kirk Herbstreit reference of the program, by the way.
1: Look, he and I love baseball. All we wanted from his Reds and my Cubbies, just get us to two-a-days. That's all we wanted. Entertain us to two-a-days. And then we're good. If you fail miserably, it's okay. You got me to football season. That's all I ask. That's all he asked. Stosh is now going to the nth degree. Now he's asking baseball gods to try and deliver something that might be undeliverable. Stosh, I think you're going to a level, man,
2: no,
1: that even Herbie and I would not go to, and that is you're praying and begging to the baseball gods to get you to the postseason.
2: It's quite simple because if you look at their schedule. And I don't.
1: And we're damn near in September.
2: Since I know you haven't looked at their schedule, and I have, I'll just tell you.
1: Oh, here we go.
2: Then in the next 33 games, they play.
1: If you go through 33 games, I swear to you, I will fly.
2: I'm not going to go through 33.
1: And kick you in the junk.
2: But I'm going to sum it up quickly. Most of the series coming up on their in the remaining 33 games are against all the teams in front of them. You go out and beat them all, there you go.
0: True. Yeah, I mean, the White Sox.
1: Beat everybody in front of you.
2: The White Sox are the youngest team
0: in the American League.
1: What in the hell are we doing?
0: The Twins are equally right there with the Royals, up, down, up,
1: are
0: down, up, down.
1: Are you backing him?
0: Yeah, look, no, I'm just saying
2: Twins,
0: the American League
2: is Blue Jays,
0: vital.
2: It's Tigers,
0: yeah.
2: It's Blue Jays. All those teams are ahead of them.
1: I'll tell you what.
2: And they're all within striking distance.
1: Forget everything we're going to do about nightmares and dreams and this and that. Like,
0: this
1: Mia
0: is your
1: has
0: nightmare.
1: Screwed up dreams. I have bad nightmares.
0: I sleep with my eyes open, too. But now that we've already gotten through that, continue.
1: Stosh and Mia, both of you, I will bet you all the money in my wallet right now. Now, it may be a dollar.
0: I'm not saying they're definitively making the postseason.
1: It may be $500.
0: I'm just saying there's a chance.
1: All I'm saying is the Kansas City Royals don't make the postseason. Go.
0: I won't bet that, but I will bet that they are in it. Like, they're within four or five games come the last week of September. I will bet you on that, Ian.
2: Is it likely? Probably not. But we saw what the Red Sox did. They went on an incredible, 15-game win streak, 27-3. This American League is hot garbage. The Royals are getting hot. This seriously could happen. I'll bet you a dollar on that. That's all I got in my pocket. That's more than I got in my pocket.
1: I'm going to get a text message. Who carries cash anymore? Folks.
0: True. Venmo.
1: I can't not have cash in my wallet. This is another topic for Monday, I guess. I mean, because I always have to have cash. Do you not?
0: Me? No, never. I mean, I found,
1: really?
0: I found a dollar, like a little tumbleweed, rolling through the Jaguars parking lot the other day. It was a single dollar, and I was like, oh, I'm rich. Oh, my goodness.
1: You don't carry cash?
0: No.
1: None?
0: Not anymore. No, I also
1: ever?
0: Don't carry a wallet. I just carry, like, I got this little sleevey thing that, like, pops off my phone.
1: Oh, my Lord.
0: Yeah, I don't want to have to worry about
1: Stosh,
0: it.
1: Your Royals are off the hook. Mia is now on the clock.
0: Game night with Q Myers and Adam Kaufman comes your way next on
1: Mercy.
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1: cash.
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6: Roster moves ongoing in the NBA. I'm Q Myers. Klay Thompson plans to sign a two-year, nearly $13 million deal with the Heat after clearing waivers following his contract buyout from the Mavericks. The deal includes a player option in the second season, according to sources. Thompson was due to make $17.5 million in the final season of his contract with the Mavs, who announced his buyout Friday afternoon. With Thompson off the board to Miami, six-time NBA All-Star DeMar DeRozan has agreed to sign with the Nuggets on a one-year $3.9 million deal. DeRozan landed on the Nuggets after speaking to Miami, Washington, and New Orleans during free agency, choosing a significant role in Denver and a chance to compete in the West. In the NFL, Nick Chubb, former four-time Pro Bowl running back, announced his retirement from the league at the age of 30 after eight seasons. He made this announcement by way of social media. Seattle Seahawks wide receiver Jake Bobo went down Friday with what appears to be a serious knee injury, according to his head coach Mike McDonald. Bobo was hurt during Seattle's joint practice against Tennessee while being taken to the ground near the sideline. His right knee was examined before he was carted off the field. In the WNBA, the Lynx, they topped the Mystics 94-84. Olivia Miles had 24 points, 7 assists, and 3 steals on the night. While the Sky, they defeated the Valkyries 73-70. Natasha Cloud had 17 for the Sky, while Veronica Burton chipped in 11 for Golden State. For more scores and analysis, check out ESPN.com and the all-new ESPN app. Coming up, game night with Adam Kaufman and me, Q Myers, here on ESPN Radio and the all-new ESPN app.
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2: This guy's name was Durando, and this is how I knew that he

0: ain't going to kick right. That's when I knew I couldn't hang out with him no more.
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0: There is a campaign going on against your boy. There is an absolute campaign going on against me, and that campaign is continue to tell that story and play that story here on ESPN Radio until my guy Durando, or somebody who knows Durando, or Otteron in that case, hears it and is like, dang, I think your boy Q was talking about you. Remember the Q? You used to hang out with him back in the day? Yeah, he was talking bad about you on the radio. There is an absolute campaign, Adam, against me to get my guy Durando to hear that message that I just said.
2: Tell you what, man, we give out 1-888 say ESPN enough times, somewhere, sometime along the line, you're going to get that call. That phone's

0: going to ring. This is not going to be aired out behind the scenes. This is going to happen on air, on game night, one night, when you least expect it. I hope I'm listening. Heck, I hope I'm here with you.
1: Yeah, he might be dialing that number right now. 888-SAY-ESPN, 888-729-3776. That's unbelievable. That is unbelievable. You never know. That could happen here on Game Night on ESPN Radio, all new ESPN app, SiriusXM Channel 80, and tune in. We are presented by Progressive Insurance. He's Adam Kaufman. I'm Q Myers, and you know we got to start things off like this.
2: The stories you might have missed that caught our attention.
3: Aw, made you look.
2: Game Night. Made you look.
1: All right, Adam, you know the drill, man. What caught your attention tonight? What made you look?
0: Well, it feels like the looming alienation of Nikola Jokic in Denver, right? I mean, this is a guy who could opt out of his contract, elect to be a free agent if he turns down an almost $70 million deal. Option specifically in the final year of his contract that he signed back in 2022, coming up at the end of next year. He has said all the right things, Q. He wants to be in Denver for the long haul, but even ownership there has been just a little bit on the fringes of saying, well, is that possible? We don't know, because the second apron, it comes for everybody. It has come for the Celtics after their title, obviously the Thunder after their title, the Knicks most recently. They wanted to bring back Mitchell Robinson, but Dolan said, nope, it's suicide going into the second apron. We are not doing that. And other teams are just in the process, when they're flirting with that apron, of blowing things up. And the Nuggets, even this offseason, with recent moves, you know, we see this week dealing away Payton to Cleveland, because they ultimately just decided, hey, I mean, yeah, we could probably fiscally make this happen, but again, it puts us in a spot where we have just terrible, terrible tax ramifications, to where we're not willing to absorb all of those penalties. And so by losing, you know, your best defender last season, arguably, and then bringing in Peyton Watson, DeMar DeRozan today on a short deal, 1 year, about $4 million, a dude who, Sacramento still put up about 18 points a game last season, but he's also 37 years old now.
1: Right.
0: Around Brown on a bad contract, you could say Murray on a bad contract, Jokic, he may be running out of time there in Denver. He may have to decide that that's not ultimately going to be his best place to win a championship.
1: You know, the funny thing about this is, normally, you know, a few years back, I probably would have said, I don't see a world where the Joker's not in Denver. But we know pro sports, and we know how things quickly change, and we see how stars change locations, especially in the NBA. I mean, we're talking about Giannis now in Miami with the Heat, right? We're going to have to get used to seeing that. And obviously, we see LeBron now in Philadelphia. We're going to have to get used to seeing that. There's so many stars that change places. As much as I say Luka's in L.A., like as much as I say, nah, never happened, he'll stay in Denver, there's too many times and too many instances that says maybe he won't, right? Maybe he'll end up going somewhere else and signing. Maybe they decide to go in another direction. But it would be strange, man. It would be pretty wild to see a world where the Joker is not in Denver, because that seems like a market that fits him really well, where there's not a whole lot of shine on him. He just goes about, plays basketball, and can handle his business,
0: which is all he wants. He just wants to play the season, get home to his horses. That's all Joker cares about.
1: That is all he cares about. That's what caught his attention. That's what caught Adam's attention. That's what made him look here on Game Night on ESPN Radio. What caught my attention was in the WNBA. I was watching this Lynx and Mystics game, and it was close. And I thought, maybe the Mystics are going to pull off the victory and, you know, shut me up for a night, because I keep saying how they've been so inconsistent throughout the course of, the whole year. They have a lot of talent, but they never just kind of find a way to put it all together. And then all of a sudden, the Lynx took off and hit, and they win the game 94-84. And Olivia Miles is fantastic. Another big night for her, and she's been crushing it. 24 points, 7 assists, 3 steals on the night. She's definitely going to be Rookie of the Year. 16th game with 20 points and 5 assists. 5th most in the season in WNBA history. She'll be the Rookie of the Year. And some will argue that she very well could end up being the league MVP when it's all said and done.
0: obviously in contention. I still think ultimately it's going to be Asia Wilson again. I know some people think that's, you know, that's boring. How good can you be?
1: Not me. I like it.
0: No, I mean, seriously, I mean, you're neck of the woods, obviously, but it's incredible. I mean, she is, you want to talk about an all-timer, but sure, what Miles is doing, averaging 26-5, she has been absolutely crazy. But the wildest part that you didn't mention of this whole thing to me is the Lynx were the best team in the league before they got Nafisa Collier back, who was the MVP runner-up last year. And she, by the way, didn't play tonight. Didn't matter. Still won in Washington against a team that, you know, obviously has been good at home and well above 500, and you win by 10. 31-7 for Minnesota right now, just running away with the league. The question, obviously, that everybody's waiting on is, can they do it in the playoffs when it matters most?
1: Exactly. But Olivia Miles is fantastic, and Fee don't have to play as long as Olivia Miles is out there. 19th 20-point game, tied for the second most by a rookie in WNBA history. That's what caught my attention. That's what made me look here on Game Night on ESPN Radio, the all-new ESPN app, SiriusXM Channel 80, and tune in.
4: All eyes on a 42-year-old quarterback, Aaron Rodgers,
5: back for his last rodeo in Pittsburgh.
6: Yeah, this is it. I thought last year might be it. Mike got hired, and I talked to the wife, and she said, you can do one more year.
7: Everyone is embracing the fact that Rodgers has been open, that this is going to be his last season.
8: That's why he brings guys that he's played with forever around him. He wants guys that know what to do when the game's on the line. He wants guys that know what they're doing, and they'll be there in the right spot.
7: He said that there was no debate. This is definitely it.
6: See if it works out.
1: Aaron Rodgers, Mike McCarthy, back together again in Pittsburgh with the Steelers. And as you heard Aaron Rodgers right there, one more year, the wife gave him permission. One more year, you can make a run at it. I love the way that he worded that. And, you know, a lot of people said and thought when he said that he was basically like they were going back and forth and deciding, does this make sense? You know, what do you think? And she was real supportive and you know, kind of said, yeah, you got another year and you can do it. Every time I listen to that, Adam, I don't know about you, but I hear that as he went and was like, hey, what do you think? I'd like to play one more year. And she said, okay, you can go hang out with the boys one more year, but then you're coming on back. That's what I got from it.
0: All right, well, there are a couple things there. You're a nicer person than me, because when I hear that, the first thing I think of is what a lot of people out there on social media think, which is prove it. Picks or it didn't happen, right?
1: Yeah. Like
0: the wife that he is going out of his way to mention time and time again more frequently that he is just, maybe it's just because he's had so many public relationships, but he has really conveniently kept her completely out of the limelight to where, unfortunately, some people are wondering if she actually exists. But put that aside. Let's just assume that she does. And these guys are having that conversation. Yeah, I mean, I understand your interpretation, but it's hard not to link it back to, like, Tom Brady, Gisele Bündchen, right?
1: Yeah.
0: I mean, how many times did Brady have to sort of come out and say, I'd like to play, got to make sure we're on the same page, and she sort of got increasingly aggravated about it, and then ultimately, I mean, it's not this simple, but it appears this simple to the football-watching public. He chose one more year at Tampa over marriage, over his family. I mean, that was, you know.
1: I mean, he got a ring out of it, though.
0: Well, no, I think she was good going to Tampa for the 1 year when he did win the ring. I think it was coming back for yet another year that actually put the, if he had retired, gone off into the sunset after that ring, I mean, who knows? Maybe he's still a happily married individual now, you know, but things came apart in his personal life, and so maybe in the Rodgers household, there are these conversations about whether or not both are on the same page and she's okay with it and everything. But I just, the thing that always amazes me about Aaron Rodgers and just sort of the legacy of Aaron Rodgers and all of it is, man, I mean, find me a situation where someone has more deeply, more truly followed in the footsteps of his predecessor. We all remember the years of one foot in, one foot out, will he, won't he, Brett Favre, in terms of retirement, and then ultimately last minute holding teams hostage and deciding, you know, it's Green Bay, and then, you know, it's the Jets, it's Minnesota. And in the case of Rodgers, I applaud him if he stands by it. I applaud him for coming out and saying, no, I'm done. This is the farewell tour. This is the end. Going to go out alongside McCarthy again, reunited, see what we can do here. And Pittsburgh, you've got my word. You can start to plan for your future, whether it's, you know, whoever it is behind me, Drew Aller, or you're going back in the draft next year. But you've got my 1 year's notice. You know, you leave a job, you got 2 weeks' notice. You got my 1 year's notice. This is it.
1: Well, I'll tell you what, they better be doing that anyway. Regardless if he decides he wants to try to come back another year, they better be planning for the future. And what I mean for the future, I mean quick, fast, and in a hurry. He's Adam Kaufman. I'm Q Myers. It's Game Night here on ESPN Radio. Coming up next, the number one overall pick. When will he make his season debut? That's next on ESPN Radio, the all-new ESPN app, SiriusXM Channel 80, and tune in.
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0: Major League Baseball update.
1: Equo Armstrong, or PCA as the kids like to call him, had a solo home run to nobody's surprise in the Cubs and Mariners game. That put the Cubs up 1-0. That was a leadoff home run. And then Alex Bregman added a two-run home run. So quick, fast, and in a hurry, the Cubs are on top of the Mariners. 3-0, top of the first. There's only one out, Adam. And I jokingly said, well, the Cubs are only 20-something runs away from blanking the Mariners 22-0. Well, now they're 19 runs away from blanking the Mariners 22-0.
2: Happens that fast, man. It's, I mean, look, they got a pretty talented offense. It's a little Jekyll and Hyde, much like the entire season has been for that team. But, yeah, I mean, look, you've got the one of the National League MVP favorites carrying you offensively right now, and to homer right out of the chute as he did in that opening inning. It's been an incredible watch, and we got a heck of a fight that's coming down to the wire. I'm going to pull up some of the latest odds too. Obviously Shohei Ohtani just getting underway with his night also, so everything might be locked up in terms of the futures market. Looks like it could be. Let's see. It's just the only Cy Young is posted right now, but that'll be a fun one to watch as we go on.
1: I'll tell you what, man, PCA is such a fun player to watch with his ability to go yard, with his ability to steal bases, with his ability just to hit for average. Like, he's one of those players that I enjoy, right? I don't have to be a Cubs fan to watch him and enjoy him, because he is fantastic. And I know batting average doesn't mean that much to people anymore, but when I see a guy hitting .281 and he still is hitting the ball of the yard and he's still able to get on base and steal bases, like, there's nothing that I feel like he can't do. So much fun, and he's such a young player still.
2: I assume that you know I share this with other people. It's not just mine. So it is mine, though. My favorite fact about PCA.
1: I do not know
2: who his mom. Who his mom is. You know who PCA's mom is?
1: I do not. Mama PCA.
2: Pete Crow Armstrong's mother is Ashley Crow. Now, I would not expect that to be a mainstream name out there, but she is an actress who is best known for playing the mom in the 1994 baseball movie Little Big League.
1: Okay. I knew the name was familiar. Maybe I was thinking of the wrong person.
2: She played a baseball mom before she was a baseball mom.
1: Nice.
2: That's insane to me.
1: That is pretty cool. That is something that I'm going to hold on to and pull that out at some point. I don't know when.
2: You should.
1: I'll give you credit for it, though, but I'm definitely going to pull that out one time, and I'm going to surprise everyone. They're going to look at me like, wait a minute, hold on. You don't even watch TV. How do you know that? So
2: there you go.
1: Yep, exactly. So there you go. 3-0 right now currently. The Cubs on top of the Mariners, top of the first. It's game night here on ESPN Radio, the all-new ESPN app, SiriusXM Channel 80, and tune in.
3: Mendoza, play fake, and he throws one over the middle. It's picked off.
4: I think it's plenty to clean up, plenty to get better at, plenty that we can do better for him as coaches, plenty that he can learn from.
5: Throws that interception, gets to the sideline. We see Crosby go over and pat him on the head. But then he responds, and I think that's the part that you want to see.
6: You can see why they picked Fernando Mendoza first overall. You can also see why they're doing it the way they're doing.
7: A lot of more learning to do. One tiny mistake can lead to the catastrophe. I want to make sure that I best serve my teammates and get better from these experiences.
1: So last night, Adam, I was in Houston, and I was watching this game that we're talking about right now, the Raiders and the Texans, and I saw Fernando Mendoza throw that early interception that turned into a pick six. And, you know, this is coming off a week where he took on the Cardinals, looked good, and all the conversation nationally was, Mendoza needs to be starting. Mendoza's ready. What are you waiting for? What are you waiting for? Then all of a sudden, preseason game number two happens. He throws a pick six, and everyone's like, well, see, that's why they're not ready to start him yet. I mean, look, he's a rookie. The speed of the game is different, as you know. It's a big curve from going from college to the NFL. Clint Kubiak, the Raiders head coach, is not ready to name a starter. I believe it'll be Kirk Cousins when it's all said and done, and he'll probably, you know, have himself at least a handful of games that he should feel comfortable to be the starter. But it's all going to be a work in progress. And when you're the Raiders that won three games last year and you're in a division with the Broncos, the Chiefs, and the Chargers, and you're not looking like one that's going to just take over the division, it's okay to take your time before you get the guy in there.
2: I'm not saying you're wrong. I'm just shocked by it. And obviously you're much closer to the situation than I am. The reason I say that is simply historically, and go back just a couple of decades. I'm not talking about all time. When a quarterback is taken number one overall,
1: yep.
2: Cam Ward, as we know, last year, started right away. Caleb Williams, right away. Bryce Young, Trevor Lawrence, Joe Burrow, Kyler Murray, Jameis Winston, Andrew Luck, Cam Newton, Matthew Stafford, Sam Bradford, all of these guys, week one, thrown right into the fire, ready or otherwise. There are only two instances of guys who were taken number one overall as quarterbacks that did not play right away. Jared Goff back in 2016, and it was a good thing, obviously, because, you know, he only started seven games. They were the final seven games of his rookie year. He didn't play the first 10, and he went 0-7, so everything was terrible.
8: Right.
2: And Baker Mayfield, a couple of years later, debuted in week three, so he only missed the first couple. So it's so rare that you have a guy that is there, available, taken number one. I mean, Drake May, you know, top five pick a couple years ago, doesn't start right away. It was Jacoby Brissett sort of bridging the gap in the same way that Kirk Cousins is doing right now. Even that, honestly, in this day and age, is still pretty uncommon. But for a number one guy, especially someone who is coming off of a Heisman win, national championship, undefeated season, incredibly high football IQ, absolute gamer out there on the field, I'm just shocked. When you have a QB whisperer and Clint Kubiak, and you got Tom Brady around whenever you need him, only a phone call away, that they are not deeming Mendoza

0: through osmosis, just how you stay around the league and you're a pro. The thing is, like I said, the Raiders aren't a team that you look at and you think that they're going to make some quick run because they got their quarterback. It's not like this has been a team that's been put together and they're just that one quarterback away and they need that guy. Everything is brand new with this team. That's why I'm like, whenever they play them, it's fine with me. I'm not the one that's pushing the envelope and saying you got to go play them right away. I just think that they got to figure out the offensive line. They got to figure out the weapons. Right, their defense is all new. Their defensive coordinator is new. Their head coach is new. Like, there's so much new. I don't think it's really all about Fernando Mendoza. I think it's about the team. When is the team ready to insert this quarterback and put him in position to try to be successful?
1: So why isn't Kubiak just owning it? Why isn't he just saying, as opposed to doing this week-to-week stuff, oh, we got another game, why isn't he just declaring it? Like Minnesota with Kyler Murray and other places along the way, why not just say, Kirk Cousins is our week one starter?
0: Well, he answered that question earlier today. Check it out.
2: I know I said it last night. I just don't think it ever benefits a player to know that they've have a spot secured. And if there's always a little bit of uneasiness about that, that benefits the whole team, the player and the team.
0: There you go. Short and sweet. You're not gonna get a deep thought out answer from Clint Kubiak. He's gonna give it to you just like that. And just let it be known, hey, we're not ready to name a starter only because it just provides competition. And these guys, he doesn't want these guys to rest on their laurels.
1: Yeah, you're crazy if you don't think the number one overall pick in the draft isn't fighting for the job, even if he knows that Kirk Cousins is the week one starter.
0: So if
1: he's worried, and I'm not saying he's saying this, but if Kubiak, if any bone in his body is worried about Mendoza getting complacent, I don't think he's got a good read on his quarterback.
0: He's Adam Coffin. I'm Q Myers. The NCAA back and forth. Who plays? That's next on ESPN Radio.
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10: 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Hey, it's Chris Morales. Buttery.

0: Soft four-way stretch. Prince with an actual personality. Made for golf. We love the people of this neighborhood, of this community, and the surrounding community. And we are here to serve. We're here to serve the same way I served you on the mound, the way I'm serving you on the microphone, and the way we follow and watch champions and championships.
1: Guys, it's Sedano. Rams preseason game number 2. Our Rams are hosting the Saints at SoFi, and I'll be calling the action alongside Maurice Jones-Drew and DeMarco Farr. Coverage begins at 11 a.m. with the Toyota Rams countdown to kickoff, and then we'll bring you the play-by-play at 1 o'clock in the afternoon tomorrow on your home for Rams football, ESPN LA.
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3: 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Alley-oop to Brady. 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

0: Four-time Pro Bowler calls it quits. I'm Q Myers. Nick Chubb, four-time Pro Bowl running back, announces retirement from the NFL at age 30 after 8 seasons. He made this announcement by way of social media. Also in the NFL, Seahawks wide receiver Jake Bobo went down Friday with what appears to be a serious knee injury. His head coach Mike McDonald told reporters Bobo was hurt during Seattle's joint practice against the Titans while being taken to the ground near the sideline. His right knee was examined before he was carted off the field. Also, the Ravens said on Friday they are aware of Rashad Bateman's arrest in June in Georgia regarding an alleged domestic violence incident and have been in contact with their receiver. The Ravens have informed the NFL, and league spokesperson Brian McCarthy said the case is under review for the personal conduct policy. In the WNBA, the Lynx, they topped the Mystics 94-84. Olivia Miles continues with her incredible rookie year, 24 points, 7 assists, and 3 steals on the night. The Sky, they defeated the Valkyries 73-70. Natasha Cloud had 17 for the Sky, while Veronica Burton had 11 points for Golden State. And in the NBA, Klay Thompson plans to sign a 2-year, nearly $13 million deal with the Miami Heat after clearing waivers following his contract buyout from the Mavericks. For more scores and analysis, check out ESPN.com and the all-new ESPN app. Coming up on Game Night with Adam Kaufman and me, Q Myers, here on ESPN Radio.
1: Coming up on the Monday edition of Unsportsmanlike with Chris Canty, Michelle Smallman, and me, Evan Cohen. Sam Darnold and the Seahawks are trying to repeat his chance, but I'll tell you whether or not I think they have enough in place to actually get it done. It's Unsportsmanlike, 6 a.m. Eastern, right here on ESPN Radio, ESPN2, and ESPNU.

0: go back and forth, back and forth, back and forth. Are they eligible? Are they not eligible? I don't know. It depends on what day it is. It's game night here on ESPN Radio. The all-new ESPN app, SiriusXM Channel 80, and tune in. 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I'm Q Myers. Join us now to try to bring some clarity to what's going on in the NCAA. We bring in our good friend Michael McCann, Sportico legal analyst and senior sports legal reporter. And Michael, thanks so much for giving us some time this evening here on game night. And earlier today, the NCAA won a battle in the ongoing war between, you know, who should be allowed to play college sports and who shouldn't. The 10th Circuit Court of Appeals granted the NCAA a stay in an order that reverses the federal judge's decision that previously opened the door for all athletes who started college in the 2022-23 academic year and played four consecutive seasons to return for a fifth season. Yeah, as confusing as that was for me and Adam, can you provide some clarity and let us know what did today's court decision actually mean?
1: Yeah, it means that the NCAA's appeal of that injunction that you referenced, Q, the appeal of that succeeds in that the appellate court has said, look, while we review this, which may take weeks or even months, we are going to stay, postpone that injunction. So effectively, it takes the injunction off the board. So what that means is all these athletes who you referenced who graduated high school in 2022 and who have played four seasons who thought they were coming back to college, some of them have already signed with pro teams. That's gone. They can no longer rely on that injunction, and instead they're going to have to sue in state court. And we've seen some players do that, including a judge in Louisiana issued an injunction to allow them, a group of football players, to do so. But it's going to be kind of a mess. It's already been a mess, but this is just going to sort of add to that, where players are going to have to go to state court, most likely. They could also go to federal court, but most likely they're going to go to state court and try to get injunctions and restraining orders there. So it was a mess before. It's a mess now, and it's going to be a mess in the weeks ahead.
2: Going to court. Guys, what happened to just going to class? That's what was supposed to be happening back in college. I mean, this is a complete mess. It is a mess. Q and I were joking earlier about how just the facade of amateur athletics at the collegiate level, it's gone. This is all very much a business. NIL, the transfer portal, everything has changed. But now this, to where you can turn pro, you can get an agent, you can enter the draft, you can play in preseason games, and then I'm going to go back to college. That's not the way it ever was supposed to work. And so I don't know if this is the right way to put it, but how do you put the toothpaste back in the tube?
1: It's hard. I mean, it is hard because now these players going back to college as grad students or whatever status they have academically, they can make more money doing that than doing anything else, right? They can make NIL money. They can make revenue share money. It's financially the right move to try to go back to school. The academic piece of this sort of is like an afterthought, I think. And the issue really is that if they go back, if they turn pro and then return to college, they're taking somebody's roster spot. They're taking somebody's playing time. And think of all the 18-year-old kids who started in college that relied on assurances that they had a spot on a team and maybe some sort of wink and nod that they would get playing time. Those 18-year-olds aren't going to play when you have a 23-year-old who has already played four seasons, who is probably physically bigger, who's much better at the sport by that point of their age, coming back. So the other piece to this that I think to watch for is whether those displaced freshmen sue themselves. I mean, they could file a lawsuit and argue that they had assurances that they had a roster spot. Now that's gone. It's only going to get more of a mess. Now, you said, Adam, the putting the toothpaste back in. This is the NCAA might use this to say, well, hey, Congress, you should give us an antitrust exemption for eligibility in the transfer portal, at least those things, so that we can have these rules that athletes can't go to court to challenge.
0: Michael McCann, Sportico legal analyst and senior sports legal reporter, is with us here on Game Night on ESPN Radio on the all-new ESPN app. Adam was joking when he talked about go to court, you were supposed to just go to class. But in all honesty, Michael, what needs to happen to kind of ensure that it's not just constant lawsuits and constant court battles and actually just getting out there and having some kind of rules and some guidelines that they can actually follow moving forward?
1: One option, Q, is Congress does something, but there's very little confidence that that's going to happen. They've been talking about this for 6 years. and they, you know, they get a lot of media attention. They have press conferences, but nothing actually passes. Maybe eventually they do something. They look at this to say, let's at least pass something on eligibility, not other stuff. I think the issue with Congress is that they're taking on a whole bunch of things at once with college sports. If I were them, if I were a member of Congress, I would try to find something narrow, something small that just addresses eligibility and the transfer portal. And that, to me, is a much better route than these more ambitious legislative agendas that seem to run into a lot of resistance when a vote is approaching. There's that possibility. And then the other possibility is that one of these cases gets to the Supreme Court, and the U.S. Supreme Court issues a ruling that says, in so many words, the NCAA can set these eligibility rules and they're reasonable. Even though, I mean, that's one possibility. The other is that college athletes become employees and they unionize. They collectively bargain eligibility rules. Then, like in pro sports, those eligibility rules are no longer subject to antitrust law because they would be bargained with a union. But all of the things I just mentioned, none of those things are happening tomorrow,
2: right,
1: or next week or next year even, right? So expect what we see now to continue.
2: And all of this that's going on, Michael, and NIL is a big part of this as well, obviously, with just what these guys are being paid as compared to professional rookie contracts. But it feels like we're actually sort of turning back the clock to a degree where guys are more inclined to stay in school longer as a result of all of this, which, I mean, I guess if you want to believe in the educational standpoint, I don't know to what degree these guys are getting phenomenal educations, but if you do want to believe in that, you say, great, they're getting their degrees. But do you feel that way? Do you feel like this is slowing down the turning pro process?
1: I do. I mean, I have a couple of reflections on that. One is that, as you know, I was a lawyer for Maurice Claret in Claret versus NFL, where we challenged the NFL's age eligibility rule on antitrust grounds. We came up short. But back then, a player like Claret, I mean, of course he wants to turn pro because he would have been a first-round pick. Mm-hmm. Nowadays, if he played college football, he would stay. But why sue to go to the NFL when he can stay in college and make millions? Yeah. So you're right. This is a 180 on the whole topic. And then in terms of education, as you know, my job is I'm an educator. I'm a law professor, and I'm an associate dean, so I really care about education, and I think that that's the top priority for universities. I don't think somebody turning pro and then coming back to college to play a sport is really advancing education, particularly if that player is going to take a spot away from an 18-year-old. It's hard for me to see how that benefits education. I guess if that player gets a graduate degree, maybe, but I'm not quite convinced that this is certainly not motivated by education, and it's motivated by making money. And look, I don't blame them. If you have players that aren't good enough to go to the NFL or NBA and they can stay in school for as long as possible and make a lot of money, who wouldn't want to do that if we were in their shoes? And especially football, right? It's not like you can go play basketball in Europe when you're a football player. There is no other league other than the NFL or now college sports. So I understand the tension, but I don't think this promotes education by no means.
0: No, I agree with you 100%. Again, Michael McCann is with us here on Game Night on ESPN Radio on the all-new ESPN app. So the NCAA gets a win, per se, with the stay, so now the eligibility is not on the table right now. But that doesn't count for the Louisiana case, which was like 32 total athletes, if I'm reading this correctly. So how are they going to do it across the board so it applies to everybody, or is there just no way to do that?
1: Yeah, Q, there's no way to do that. So what you just said is exactly right. The Louisiana case is state law. It's in a state court. It's its own thing. So the fact that the NCAA won at the 10th Circuit Federal Court of Appeals in this case, the one that we're talking about with the national injunction, that matters in terms of there's no longer a national injunction that's enforced. But if you get a group of players to go to a judge in Louisiana or a judge in New Hampshire or a judge in Washington State or a judge in Arizona, wherever it may be, they can get an injunction there. So there's no way of having a uniform national rule. The only way to create that would be I guess if the U.S. Supreme Court somehow takes one of these cases, but it has to be federal law. They're not going to take a state law court case or the other things. Congress passes something or in the world where college, at least some college athletes are employees who unionize, these rules could be bargained. But there's no easy path. This is the world we're in now is going to stay this way. Mm.
2: Michael, while we have you, it's not just all of this that we've been talking about. There's obviously the Jaden Daniels situation that has been going on. And this is really about feeling as though his NIL agreement that he had signed, obviously, when he was in school, has been abused in the years since he has turned pro. And I'm curious, in your position, and as you've studied all of this, and this is just sort of one domino in what feels like there may be many more to come, how you've read this as it's played out.
1: Yeah, so there's a variety of ways of looking at it. As you mentioned, Adam, the media has focused on that he's not happy that his jersey is being shared, and he's been mocked for that, right? We've seen sort of memes of him. But there's a much more substantive argument if he pursues it, which is that his NIL is being used by a school, and he seems to argue that the school is doing so without his consent. This has long been an issue. This is long before Jaden Daniels. This was an issue with the Ed O'Bannon case, where he appeared in video games, his likeness, and other players without their consent, and the schools were profiting from that. So this is not a new issue, and that one, of course, led to almost a decade of antitrust litigation. I'm not saying that's going to happen here, but there are a number of claims that he could have in theory. Now, we don't know what his contractual relationship is, if anything, with the school. Does he have some sort of release? It's hard to know. We don't have access to that. But we do know there are all sorts of potential legal claims. One is that he has a right of publicity, which protects against misappropriation of not only his name, image, and likeness, but other features of his personality and whatever makes him marketable. That's a potential claim. There's potential trademark claims that could come up depending upon how he's being depicted. He could create a lot of headaches for LSU. And the thing is, if he does that, think of all the other players who are going to say, hey, my school is doing the same thing. Right, it's not like it's just LSU with him. The schools use former players' likenesses and other identifying traits in a variety of commercial properties. So it's interesting. Now, you know, we have to see a little bit more about the details of this. I think that's what we don't know. But he's obviously upset about his jersey, and he's using that as a motivation to tackle a much more serious issue of use of his identity.
0: Sounds like another court case. Sounds like another court case. Not class, but court. That's what it sounds like to me. Michael, fantastic stuff. Thanks so much for giving us some time, breaking this down as clear as we can possibly make it at this stage of the game. I'm sure another twist and turn is on the way, but thanks for your time this evening here on Game Night.
1: You got it. Thanks for having me on.
0: No problem. Appreciate you. Michael McCann, Sportico legal analyst and senior sports legal reporter. And, yeah, this is the ruling for today. What will it look like tomorrow? Well, only time will tell. He's Adam Kaufman. I'm Q Myers. It's Game Night here on ESPN Radio. I was just in H-Town yesterday watching the Texans and the Raiders. How big of a season is upcoming for one C.J. Stroud? That's next here on Game Night on ESPN Radio and the all-new ESPN app.
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24: Big storyline is, can the Houston Texans get to the Super Bowl? And in reality, it comes down to how good will the offense be to supplement an already elite defense. Last season, defense was top one in total yards allowed and total points allowed. They looked like an elite defense, but what cost them was CJ Stroud throwing four interceptions in a divisional round against the New England Patriots. Now eyes are on, how will Stroud bounce back? How will the offense bounce back? Will they be able to supplement this defense just enough to give them enough points to where the defense can go and choke out opposing offenses and get them budget W's?
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0: That Houston Texans defense is as advertised. If you needed any reassurance, let me come to the front of the congregation and tell you, they are some bloodthirsty pirates, in the word of our Freddie Coleman. They are legit. It's game night here on ESPN Radio. 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He's Adam Kaufman. I'm Q Myers. And Adam, I'll tell you, that defense is real. I was there for joint practice with the Raiders and the Texans on Tuesday. Saw the game last night. And in the first half, it was all Houston. Second half, all Raiders. But the starters didn't even play in the game because they put in so much work on Tuesday. That defense, we don't even need to question it. It's all going to look at the offense. Can the offense complement that defense? Or is it going to be a case that we look up a few years from now and say, man, Houston really wasted that Super Bowl caliber defense with the offense that couldn't get it done?
25: Yeah, the defense was incredible last year. It was second in points. It was first in yards. It was a walking stop every single time it was on the field. It put all the pressure, obviously, on C.J. Stroud. Now, look, the Texans, they had a good year. They went 12-5. Nobody's ever going to complain about that, and that's off of 10 win seasons in 23 and 24. The problem with C.J. Stroud is not what happens in the regular season necessarily. I mean, partially, because obviously the numbers have really regressed from his standout rookie year to what we saw, what was, you know, it felt a lot more modest in that sophomore year, got even worse with only about 3,000 passing last year, even though he did miss a few games. So those numbers obviously taken down from what they could have been. But the issue, Q, is what has happened or hasn't happened in the playoffs. The fact that we have seen routinely, put the regular season aside, the playoffs are identical year after year after year. It's win the wild card round, lose in the divisional round, oftentimes in really ugly fashion. And as we heard there going into this segment, four interceptions against the Patriots. He turned the ball over seven times in two playoff games last year. There's a reason the Texans have looked at him and said, we're not sure. We're not sure this is our guy. They pick up the fifth-year option, but they have not committed to a long-term deal where they're poised to pay this guy $50, $55, $60 million a year. And I can understand why they are non-committal. This is a relatively easy division that I can sit here and make an argument for the Colts to win it, for the Jaguars to win it. Sorry, Tennessee, not your turn.
1: Right.
25: Obviously, Houston is the favorite to win this division, should be the favorite to win this division, but it has to do more offensively, and already it is taking a big hit entering the year down its number two receiver in Higgins. He's unavailable the whole season.
1: Yeah, that was unfortunate. Saw him go down on Tuesday in the joint practice, and you know, the cart came out, and then he walked off, so I thought, okay, cool. Maybe he avoided major injury. Then we find out the next day that, in fact, he did tear his ACL, and he's going to be out for the year. And that stinks for Houston because he is a very promising young wide receiver and obviously has one less weapon now that Houston's going to have at their disposal. I know they brought in a couple wide receivers as well, but that was their guy, and that's unfortunate. But going back to those seven turnovers in the last two postseason games, the Texans haven't made it to the conference championship game. They fell to 0-7 in divisional playoff games and are the only winless franchise in that round since the 1970 merger. Only franchise never to play in the conference championship. That is not the stat that they want. So it's going to be all on the offense. The offensive line, that's been a struggle for C.J. Stroud and the Texans for some seasons now. They went out and made some additions, brought in Wyatt Teller, Evan Brown, Braden Smith, right? They drafted Keelan Rutledge. So, I mean, they're trying to address that offensive line. The weapons, they had some injuries last year, and now they're starting out with some injuries. But ultimately, C.J. Stroud's just got to be better, right? When it's all said and done, we can talk about all the weapons around. You just can't turn the rock over seven times. You just can't do it. It's never going to work.
25: No, and it's not as though he has had a horrific turnover problem throughout his few years so far. Obviously, it reared its head at the worst time in the postseason. But I, going back to that offense, because that is what it's all about when it comes to this team, I know Higgins is not this all-pro or something like that. He's not even on the level of Nico Collins, but it felt like he was underutilized last year as a rookie, still put up some numbers, and this was going to be the breakout campaign, especially with, you know, Tank Dell kind of falling down the depth chart and dealing with the injuries that he's had. It was going to be this 1-2 punch with Collins and Higgins, and now, like you said, they bring in a couple of guys, but for anyone that missed it today, those couple of guys are Sterling Shepard, who's right into his mid-30s at this point, yep, and hasn't put up, you know, even 400 yards in a season since the COVID year of 2020, and worse off, Zay Jones, yes, who is also in his 30s and hasn't been good since 2022. So unless you're going to get, and maybe you will, more out of the run game with David Montgomery there, who is certainly capable of being a 1,000-yard guy versus what they've had in the last couple of seasons, I don't know. Stroud's going to have to take it upon his shoulders and be the guy, be the difference maker, which is what the Texans have been waiting for. I don't know if he has it in him.
1: Well, I'll tell you what. They picked up his fifth-year option, so they got that. But basically, he's in a contract year. And normally, you see players take their game to another level in a contract year. I say it all the time, Adam. Contract years will make you do some things. I'll just put it out there like that. So we'll see if C.J. Stroud can be that guy. And if he does, they've got their guy. If not, well, then there's going to have more questions because that defense is elite, and they cannot waste what they've got. He's Adam Kaufman. I'm Q Myers. Well, any college football team draw bigger than Ole Miss and LSU. That's next on Game Night on ESPN Radio and the all-new ESPN app.
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4: Roster moves ongoing in the NBA. I'm Q Myers. Klay Thompson plans to sign a two-year, nearly $13 million deal with the Heat after clearing waivers following his contract buyout from the Mavericks. The deal includes a player option in the second season, according to sources. Thompson was due to make $17.5 million in the final season of his contract with the Mavs, who announced his buyout Friday afternoon. So with Thompson off the board to Miami, six-time NBA All-Star DeMar DeRozan has agreed to sign with the Nuggets on a one-year, $3.9 million deal. He landed on the Nuggets after speaking with the Heat, the Wizards, and the Pelicans during free agency, choosing a significant role in Denver and a chance to compete in the West. In the NFL, Nick Chubb, former four-time Pro Bowl running back, announced his retirement from the NFL at age 30 after eight seasons. Chubb made his announcement by way of social media. And the Seahawks wide receiver Jake Bobo went down Friday with what appears to be a serious knee injury. Coach Mike McDonald told reporters Bobo was hurt during Seattle's joint practice against the Titans while being taken to the ground near the sideline. His right knee was examined before he was carted off the field. Also, the Ravens said Friday that they were aware of Rashad Bateman's arrest in June in Georgia regarding an alleged domestic violence incident and have been in contact with the receiver. The Ravens have informed the NFL, and league spokesperson Brian McCarthy said the case is under review for the personal conduct policy. For more scores and analysis, check out ESPN.com and the all-new ESPN app. Coming up, we take our talents to the college game on game night with Adam Kaufman and me, Q Myers, here on ESPN Radio.
5: 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Titans quarterback Cam Ward is going into his second season as a starter, so how much pressure is on him to take a big leap forward, and will he actually be able to do it? We'll answer that on Unsportsmanlike 6 a.m. Eastern right here on ESPN Radio, ESPN 2, and ESPNU.
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2: You know, I made a challenging decision and change. And I think as I look back to that, I thought I could find a way for everybody to understand. And now as I look back later on, that was never going to happen.
3: He literally made Ole Miss a team that if you didn't have a dog in the fight, you were like, you know what? I want Ole Miss to win. I mean, like, he made Ole Miss, to me, must-watch TV. He made Trinidad Chambliss, without trying to, one of the biggest names in college football. He wrote the storyline for him. So really, honestly, they could tip the cap and say, the way you left us wasn't cool. But the rest of the country really caught on.
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3: I like to call Ole Miss the Colorado for 2026. What I mean by that, a couple seasons ago when Deion, Travis Hunter, Shador Sanders, they were all doing their thing in Colorado. They were must-watch TV. You had to, no matter what time they came on, I was tuning in. They were that barbershop game that I turned on. As soon as I walk in the barbershop, every Saturday morning at 9:30, Barbara said, Q, all right, what time is Colorado? Come on, what time is Colorado? Everyone and their mother wanted to watch Colorado. That's how I feel Ole Miss is going to be this year. It's Game Night on ESPN Radio, the all-new ESPN app, SiriusXM Channel 80 and TuneIn. We're presented by Progressive Insurance alongside Adam Kaufman. I am Q Myers, and I think that they're going to be that because all of a sudden it's easy to not like Lane Kiffin. It was easy not to like Lane Kiffin to begin with, but the way that he left Ole Miss and then the run that they went on during the CFP last year, it just kind of made you gravitate to Ole Miss. So now you're watching them and you're watching LSU because I think a lot of folks want to see LSU and Lane Kiffin fail. So it's like you're going to be tuned in to both those programs this upcoming college football season, Ole Miss and LSU.
4: 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Nobody knows how to work the TV. Nobody knows what time games are on. They don't have phones.

0: Jones. You got to be the one that just walks in from the future with all the answers. It's a fascinating Ole Miss season, obviously, yeah. because, listen, they go 13-2 yep. straight up last year. It was obviously mostly Lane Kiffin, as we know, but Pete Golding, mm-hmm. to his credit, took that team on a magical run where they go to the college football playoff semifinals. They led Miami with only a few minutes left before, unfortunately, things got away. There was a real opportunity for this team to mm-hmm. win the whole damn thing, as we like to say. But it is a significant change where maybe some of that pixie dust or Disney magic, if you will, fades away a yeah. bit. I mean, there's a reason we're looking at, again, 13 wins. Somebody could look at it and say, yeah, all right, they're ripe for regression. Regression could hit hard when you consider a win total, for those of us in the gambling space, of 7.5. And mm-hmm. part of that is you have just got an immensely grueling schedule. Think about it. Road trips to Florida, Texas, Oklahoma. Have to host LSU in week 3. You know how emotionally charged that's all going to be.
1: Let's go.
0: You've got Missouri, you've got Georgia. I mean, this is a very difficult schedule. Never mind just some of the questions is like, is Pete Golding for real? You right. know, what does the offense look like? Can Chambliss do it again? I mean, there are loads of questions surrounding this team. I agree with you. It's going to be must watch, but in terms of the result, I don't know.
1: Yeah, it's going to be tough because Lane Kiffin has clearly been the best head coach that they've had in a very long time and got the most success out of him, the best results out of him for a very long time. But again, just the way that everything shook out, the way that he left, the way that they went on a run, Pete Golding, you know, it's like everyone, if you didn't have a dog in the fight, you could say, yeah, you're going for him. I also think Trinidad Chambliss being able to return to Ole Miss also helps with the excitement just because we saw him on the big stage. For those that don't watch Ole Miss football consistently, many might not have known who he is as a quarterback. And now mm-hmm. it's like, well, hey, especially last year when some thought that maybe he was going to go to the NFL because that wasn't a quarterback-rich draft. Like, hey, man, this guy could play. You see what he just did? Now, I don't know if his game translates to the NFL. It's another conversation. But, man, the just the style that he plays with, the, you know, keeping plays alive, just the ability that he has, that's a fun watch as well. And that's why I keep comparing them to Colorado, because they had at that little run, they had rappers on the sideline. They had concerts at halftime. They had everything yeah. going on. Like Boulder, Colorado was selling out everything. Dion. Well, yeah, but it was Travis Hunter. It was Shador. It was the allure of all those guys. I think, you know, it's not going to be at that level. Like, you're not going to see Master P on the sideline talking about make them say, oh, you know, he ain't going to be doing all that. But they were doing that in Colorado.
0: Ja might be there.
1: Yeah, I can see that. I can see that. But look, I'm telling you, man, they're going to be fun to watch. And that week 3 matchup, you talked about it. ESPN's College Game Day has already announced the first 3 weeks. That is week 3. You tell me that's not going to be electric? Ole Miss hosting their old coach and Lane Kiffin at LSU? Come on, man. We all going to be watching that.
0: I was looking at some of the numbers with Chambliss, too. 65.5 completion percentage, 8.8 yards per attempt, threw 22 touchdowns, had just the 3 interceptions. He's the starter. There's no doubt about that. Obviously, Austin Simmons, you know, got Wally pipped there. But
1: yeah.
0: do you buy him as a Heisman candidate? Because, again, individual achievement only counts so much. Like, you yeah. can't go out and win 7 games and win the Heisman.
1: Right. No. I mean, I could... He has to have a better season. Let's put it like that. I mean, he's on your radar. Now he's got to go out there and show why he's on the radar, right? I mean, and there were some people that told me late in the season last year when they were on their run, oh, man, Q, I've been watching him all season, man. I knew he was the real deal. And I'm like, okay, right? I haven't heard everyone talking about him. I'm in the world, and I don't talk about it. You know what I mean? Like, this yeah. is what I do to make a living, and I don't talk about him like that. So, I mean, he was later to the party for a lot of people, but now he's squarely on their radar. So now a lot of the success that Pete Golding and Ole Miss is going to have is going to rely on the arm of Trinidad Chambliss. It's that simple.
0: It's going to be disappointing for people if you see an underwhelming Ole Miss season yeah. when they will be something of a people's favorite, like you mm-hmm. said. Everyone's going to be rooting against Lane Kiffin and rooting against
1: Everybody.
0: LSU, unless, obviously, you're an LSU fan. Unless
1: right.
0: you have ties to LSU, you are rooting against this team. And this is another one. Totals at 8.5, and it's a difficult schedule. Obviously, we know the head-to-head that we were just talking about. But in addition to that, and avoiding Georgia, which is good, you've got Alabama, you got Texas A&M. Those are, you know, going to be

0: difficult games on your schedule. You have LSU has to head to Oxford, or as we talked about, has Clemson at home, trips to Kentucky, Auburn, Tennessee. I mean, it's not as though these are going to be, you know, just lap the field type situations. I don't know that there's also just the talent disparity. Like, yeah. Lane Kiffin left a lot of talent behind in going from Ole Miss to LSU. They're coming off a 7-6 season. You know, how much realistically are they going to jump? Is this team going to all of a sudden climb to be a double-digit win team? I think it gets there under Lane Kiffin, certainly, but I don't think it happens in year one.
1: No, I don't either. And those are going to be the expectations, though. I mean, it's sky high. For everything it cost them to get him out of Ole Miss and get him to LSU, the expectations, as you know, are going to be sky high. Nick Saban knows a little something about LSU, knows something about winning, too. Seven-time national champion head coach was on the Pat McAfee show talking about LSU and their outlook this season.
2: Lane has done a really good job building a good roster. And I think that the key to the drill for him is going to be in the first year, does he have enough depth on this team, even though they have 53 new players, is there enough depth on this team for them to be able to sustain at a high level? I think the quarterback's going to be pretty good. I think he'll be one of the surprise guys, you know, in college football this year. I liked him when he played at Arizona State 2 years ago, went through some injury things a year ago. They got that big old tight end that's a mismatch guy. They've got some really good defensive players. That safety they got from Boise State, man, that guy is a thumper, and he's got great size. So they have a lot of good things going for them. I really do believe that. And they got a good defensive coordinator. And Lane hired a really good staff. So, I mean, there's a lot of positives.
1: There you go.
0: 50-plus new players.
1: That's 50 a big number.
0: 50-plus new players. And that includes, by the way, 41 commits in the transfer portal alone. That's the sixth most in the country. At a certain point, there just needs to be an adjustment period. And, again, going back to the schedule just in terms of how it balances out, there isn't a whole lot of easier way in. I mean, You open with Clemson. Difficult. Fine. Easy Louisiana Tech after that. But then again, you're at Ole Miss. Then you have Texas A&M. You basically alternate between easy game, tough game all the way throughout the season. There's no sort of, you know, 3 week period to take your foot off the gas, catch your breath, experiment with some things against lesser opponents, you know, the McNeese States of the world. You don't have very many of those opportunities here.
1: No, you don't. Not at all. But it's going to be fun to watch. It's going to be fun to, depending on what side of the conversation you're on, either root for Ole Miss or, you know, argue against LSU or vice versa, whatever the case is. There's to me, not going to be more watching than watching Ole Miss and watching LSU. You know what I mean? Like, I feel like you're going to be locked in on LSU this year all year long for one reason or the other, and you're going to be locked in on Ole Miss all year long for one reason or the other. Like, those to me are the two darlings of college football for multiple reasons this upcoming season.
0: Yeah, we're all going to be fixated, obviously, on that Week 3 game. Like,
1: oh,
0: you said,
1: gosh.
0: Game day will be there.
1: It's, yes.
0: You'll be watching it. You'll be listening to it. ESPN is going to have coverage all the way around this thing. And I can only imagine what the hype train leading up to it is going to be. And it's not going to be Golding. It's not going to be Golding being, you know, Mr. Anonymous behind the scenes, not really saying anything too interesting. Lane Kiffin is going to be commanding the room. He is going to be owning that thing. And, again, how great would it be if they go back and wind up losing that game? I mean, that would go down as, you know, one of the more impressive wins for Golding in his very brief tenure here. But, man, it's a wonder if we'll be talking about either of these teams in the ramp up to the college football playoff. I don't think we will be, which is kind of unfortunate, but
1: yeah.
0: I think you're going to look at, you know, seasons that are a little underwhelming compared to expectation.
1: Well, I'll tell you what, the pictures on the marquee in Week 3 will be Lane Kiffin and Trinidad Chambliss, Ole Miss hosting LSU. He's Adam Kaufman. I'm Q Myers. 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So where does your favorite team rank? Well, that's coming up next here on game night on ESPN Radio on the all-new ESPN app.
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15: Reeves has got it. Alley-oop to Bronny. Slam dunk.
0: Your home.
15: Perfectly executed. Reeves on the alley. Bronny.

0: Progressive Insurance. Earlier in the evening, the Lynx topped the Mystics 94-84. Olivia Miles continued to wreck shop. Her rookie year, 24 points, 7 assists, and 3 steals on the night. So where do the Mystics, where do the Lynx, where do the Sky, where do the Valkyries, where do the Aces, and your favorite team in the WNBA, where do they rank according to Mia O'Brien? Let's jump into it.
1: Where does your favorite team in the W fit?
2: Losing credibility by the minute. Why can't you just be normal? 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The A in AARP stands for angry, frisky, and fun. 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
2: Oh, come on, Q Myers. 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Shouts to Adam Kaufman or whoever is co-hosting with Q this evening. As we do each and every week, we begin at the top. And it seemingly is each and every week that the top is one team and one team only. And that team, the Minnesota Lynx. This is a team that is an absolute juggernaut, and what's most impressive, and this is going to come into play with tiers 2 and 3, the Minnesota Lynx can win the biggest of games on at the home, on the road. It doesn't matter. Even if A-Rod is out here selling a

0: stake of the team. They continue to win night in, night out. Impressive back-to-back wins at Las Vegas and at Golden State. That's why they are in a tier unto themselves. How about tier two? Speaking of the Las Vegas Aces, there are two teams in this tier, and I am very apprehensive about putting the third team of the three, the Lynx, the Aces, and this third team in the tier. But at this point in time, when these three teams, the Lynx, the Aces, and team number three are clicking, in my opinion, they are the only three teams that can win a WNBA title in 2026. And those teams are the Lynx, as mentioned, in tier one, and in tier two, which I have entitled Playing With Their Food, the Las Vegas Aces, and the Indiana Fever. Because, folks, when the Indiana Fever are on, they are not only the highest scoring offense in the league. All these months of hearing Stephanie White say, our defense creates our offense. I care about defense. I care about defense. Well, guess what, folks? Caitlin Clark is now playing defense. The Indiana Fever are playing defense. I have questions about an up-and-down stretch for Aaliyah Boston, but that is why they are playing with their food. They should be blowing teams like Toronto and Atlanta out of the water, although, obviously, going to overtime and outlasting the Dream, a massive dub on Sunday for Indiana, and coupled with the Las Vegas Aces, who have, of course, have already clinched a playoff spot. And so now at this point in time, they're just, you know, they're out here hanging out and almost losing to the Connecticut Sun, at least in the first half. And then they lose to the Dream. And, of course, that loss to the Lynx at home. So continuing to play with their food, but they do have the best player in the world. And so the Aces remain in Tier 2. Tier 3, win a big game. There are three teams in Tier 3 this week. The Golden State Valkyries, the Washington Mystics, and the Atlanta Dream. All three of these teams are playoff teams. At this point in time, you could argue all three should be top five seeds in the WNBA postseason field. But here's the thing. Valkyries lose to the Lynx at home. That's great that you're able to sneak out a win against Dallas that you almost blew in the fourth quarter at home. It's great that you can blow out the Sky, you can blow out the Sparks, you can blow out the Wings without most of their stars. But when will you win a big game? And the same, of course, has been the critique for the Washington Mystics. They beat up on the bottom half of the standings. The Atlanta Dream, much of the same, although obviously a big win going to the desert and picking up a dub over the Aces. But nonetheless, those are my three teams in Tier 3. They're all playoff teams. I need to see them win a big game. Tier 4, one team in this tier. This tier is entitled, they need AZ and they need Gino to be mad at them, and then they'll play better. That's the Dallas Wings. Evidently, as soon as the UConn documentary set to drop on Apple TV, suddenly Paige Beckers remembers how to play basketball. Suddenly Jess Shepherd is healthy and available again. But yeah, they won't get AZ back. Of course, in case you missed it, AZ Fudd is done for the year. It should be noted that with AZ Fudd, the Dallas Wings 19-11. Without her, they are now 2-5. But the biggest number, and we've talked about it here on Game Night before, they shoot 35% from three when AZ Fudd is available, 26% when she is not. The Tier 5, at least they read books about the WNBA. Chris DeMarco in the New York Liberty. Just not doing it for me still. Just kind of there. Good they like the postseason, but they just don't really do anything for me. Tier 6, formality at this point. The three teams that are technically still alive in the postseason race, the Portland Fire, the Chicago Sky, the Phoenix Mercury, have not mathematically been eliminated yet. Although tonight, if the Portland Fire lose to the Toronto Tempo, the Indiana Fever will clinch a playoff spot. Finally, we talked a couple weeks ago about the hashtag horrible for Hannah. I would like to submit a new hashtag into the Tang for Juju and the horrible for Hannah pantheon, and that is bad for Booker. I have heard now from a couple different scouts in the WNBA that Madison Booker of Texas is actually the player on the trajectory to be selected number one overall in April's WNBA draft. And so the four teams that have already staked a claim in the race to be bad for Booker, the Los Angeles Sparks, the Toronto Tempo, the Connecticut Sun, and everyone's fun and frisky favorite, the Seattle Storm. Those are this week's tiers. Tara, I promise I will type them up and send them to you ASAP.
1: I love it. I love it. I love it right there. Mia O'Brien with her WNBA tiers. Great breakdown of all the teams. And Adam, I'll say this here on Game Night on ESPN Radio on the all-new ESPN app. The tier that I liked the most, and I know, I mean, she was spot on with all of them, was win a big game. And the way, and the reason why I feel like that is because tonight was a perfect example of win a big game. The Mystics beating the Lynx, that would have been them winning a big game. Guess what? Mm-hmm. They didn't win that big game. The Valkyries, right? They're in that tier. They lost a game to the Sky. They shouldn't be doing right. that. So, again, that's going to Mia's point of, yeah, okay, you're beating teams like the Sky. You're beating teams, you know, that you should be beating. And now they're not even doing that. They're still a really good team. They're still a playoff team. But when that

0: row. Mm-hmm. We talked about it earlier, the big win tonight, 31-7, all of that. But you have got the Fever, the Dream, the Liberty, the Mystics, all of these teams, which are slated, they're slotted in the 4-7 range in the standings. They have all won 7 out of 10. They are all playing really solid basketball right now. The team that I was really curious to hear from Mia about, and obviously she hit there, I think it was maybe tier 4, was the Dallas Wings sitting there, you know, hanging on in that final playoff spot. Now, they're not in jeopardy of falling out. The Fire are 5 games behind them. Obviously, we're running out of season here. And 21-16 on the surface is not bad, but you consider how much better this team was earlier in the year. It's dropped 7 out of 10. Losing FUD is certainly a problem. Yes, Beckers has woken up a little bit, although she's coming off that dud going head-to-head with Clark last night. She did enough. I mean, they won, but it wasn't a particularly good game. Awful shooting night. We're just seeing a little bit of, maybe a lot of inconsistency out of this team. And so that's the one that I would like to see. Not that I view Dallas as a team that's going to win a title, but I'd like to see them climb back toward the middle of the playoff hunt.
1: Yeah, they were playing really well early in the season. Now, not so much. It's ESPN Radio.
2: 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Titans quarterback Cam Ward is going into his second season as a starter, so how much pressure is on him to take a big leap forward, and will he actually be able to do it? 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
3: It's Dr. Robert Clapper. 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
15: When you talk about Tariq Skubal, you immediately go Giannis. 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When you talk about a guy like Myles Garrett, the first name that comes to mind is Rams. 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When you think about Myles Garrett, the rumors began, George, last basketball season when Myles Garrett showed up in the ESPN LA suite.
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0: SportsCenter. Roster moves are still going on in the NBA. I'm Q Myers. Klay Thompson plans to sign a two-year, nearly $13 million deal with the Heat after clearing waivers following his contract buyout from the Mavs. The deal includes a player option in the second season. Thompson was due to make $17.5 million in the final season of his deal with the Mavs, who announced his buyout Friday afternoon. That buyout was requested by Klay, saying he wants a chance to play with a contender. With Thompson off the board to Miami, six-time NBA All-Star DeMar DeRozan has agreed to a deal with the Nuggets on a one-year, $3.9 million deal. He landed on the Nuggets after speaking to the Heat, the Wizards, the Pelicans during free agency, choosing the significant role in Denver and a chance to compete in the West. In the NFL, Nick Chubb, former four-time Pro Bowl running back, announced his retirement from the NFL at age 30 after eight seasons. And in Seattle, their wide receiver, Jake Bobo, went down Friday with what appears to be a serious knee injury, according to head coach Mike McDonald. That's what he told reporters. Bobo was hurt during Seattle's joint practice against the Tennessee Titans while being taken to the ground near the sideline. His right knee was examined before he was carted off the field. And the Ravens, they said on Friday that they are aware of Rashad Bateman's arrest in June in Georgia regarding an alleged domestic violence incident and have been in contact with their receiver. The Ravens have informed the NFL, and the league spokesperson, Brian McCarthy, said the case is under review for the personal conduct policy. In the WNBA, the Lynx topped the Mystics 94-84. Olivia Miles had 24 points and 7 assists along with 3 steals on the night, while the Sky defeated the Valkyries 73-70. Natasha Cloud had 17 for Chicago, while Veronica Burton had 11 points for Golden State. For more scores and analysis, check out ESPN.com and the all-new ESPN app. Coming up, more Game Night with Adam Kaufman and me, Q Myers, here on ESPN Radio.
1: Hey, this is Rich Eisen. Coming up on Monday, preseason week number 2 is in the books. We're so close to the football season. We're going to get you caught up. A 4-down season preview of the San Francisco 49ers, plus comedian Sam Moll joins us in studio for some laughs. 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
0: Alongside Adam Kaufman, I'm Q Myers. 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
0: 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Sister Sledge. So, Sister Sledge, please take it away.
4: In a battle of National League aces this afternoon in Milwaukee, the Brewers and Jacob Mizorowski beat the Braves and Chris Sale 2-1. Mizorowski lowered his major league leading ERA to 1.68 by holding the Braves to 4 hits in 6 scoreless innings. That 1.68 ERA through 24 starts this season is tied with 2000 Pedro Martinez for the 4th lowest over a pitcher's first 24 starts of a season since 2000. Mizorowski's now allowed 3 or fewer earned runs in all 24 of his starts this season. That's the longest streak to begin a season since 1985 Dwight Gooden.
0: Nice.
4: The Brewers improved to 80-49 this season with the win. It's the second fastest they've reached 80 wins in franchise history. The only time they did it faster was last season.
0: Nice. Nice. The Miz is good. Adam, the Miz is pretty stinking good. The Brew Crew is pretty stinking good. And I'll tell you what, those arms are going to be needed in postseason. You know how it is in the regular season when it comes to Major League Baseball. All right, the bats can get it done. But when it comes to, you know, the battle going down in October, you got to have the pitching. And for the Brew Crew, Mizorowski is the real deal.
5: I don't know if good covers it. This dude, you know, rattled off I keep doing that. I've been doing that all night. Every time we hear from Mia talk about Mia, I call Tara Mia. Tara rattled off a ton of numbers, obviously. And honestly, in the head-to-head, and this was the marquee matchup of the day to begin the day, everybody looked at it. It was Mizorowski, and it's Sale, and this is appointment viewing, and that's exactly what it was, and it lived up to the hype. This game had a total of 5.5 going in, you know, to the over was plus money, and we finished it 2-1. So people knew what to expect, and these two aces delivered. My only disappointment, and this is more about the era that we live in now, is that these guys only went 6 innings apiece. Neither one even hit 100 pitches. I want to see these dudes out there.

0: They're doing what they are capable of doing and at least going seven, if not the distance, obviously. But Mizorowski, and yeah, there's a little bit of saving him toward the postseason. You can make the same case for Sale, and he's much older. But what is so great about Jacob Mizorowski here, Q, is, you know, Tara mentioned Pedro Martinez. Mm-hmm. I'm a Red Sox fan. You know, I was very much around and attentive when it came to the Pedro era in Boston, and there are so few guys in my lifetime across sports that are purely just, you have to be there. When they're doing something, you have to be there. That was Pedro Martinez, appointment viewing, and that is what Mizorowski is now, and he might be the only one. Not that he's, you know, like, Skeens, it's a down year, but Skeens, we know what he's capable of. Sale up there in age. Skubal, you know, Shohei when he pitches, but Mizorowski is at the top of the mountain when it comes to, we have to see this dude and his 107-mile-an-hour fastball.
1: Yeah, and look, it's funny you mentioned one. He wasn't even really relying on his one, right? He wasn't really relying on his main stuff. He was going to the secondary quite a bit against the Braves, and here's what he had to say about it.
2: You know, I feel like that was the only pitch that I had on today, so, you know, worked out.
3: What was the implication of that, like, with the fastball?
2: Body felt a little off, you know, nothing weird. I mean, it's just, you know, one of those days where, you know, it was just a down day. Just had to grind through it and make it work.
4: This is the time of year where that can happen. Do you think there's other guys in this room feeling the same way?
2: Yeah, definitely. Yeah, I mean, there's never a guarantee that you're not going to have one of these days, and could be April, you know, is just how it works. So, you know, but this is definitely more likely.
4: What do you come away with, you know, six innings, four hits, no runs on a day like that?
2: Yeah, I feel good. I feel, I feel like I put the team in a good spot to succeed in today's game.
1: Isn't that amazing? Isn't that amazing? Four hits he gave up, struck out six in an off day. Wasn't even his best stuff.
0: I just used my secondary stuff. No big deal. I'll take care of business against that. You know, 20 games over 500 on the other side. No big deal. I don't need to use my primary stuff. It'll be fine. He's awesome. He's so good.
1: Yeah.
0: I just hope he can keep it up. It doesn't feel like a guy who, you know, this isn't the era of Roger Clemens and Randy Johnson, some of those guys that could go out there and pitch for 20 years and consistently throw, you know, into the mid-90s, high 90s, even into the low 100s. I don't know how long Mizorowski can do this, so let's just enjoy the ride.
1: I was about to say, enjoy it while you can. He gets the victory on a night where he didn't even, you know, rely on his primary stuff. Sister Sledge, what else you got for us?
5: And if anyone wants more Braves Brewers, the MLB Little League Classic between the two teams in Williamsport, Pennsylvania will be on ESPN Radio on Sunday night with coverage beginning at 6 p.m. Eastern. 4 days after the Ketel Marte mysterious disappearance during a road trip in Boston, the Diamondbacks are still trying to figure out how to move forward after one of their best players essentially ghosted teammates and management. On Friday, manager Torrey Lovello got candid about his feelings on Monday night dealing with Marte's no-show.
6: Yeah, it hasn't been easy. You guys saw me the other day, right? I was breaking down because I want to make sure he's okay, and that's my point of view. I want to make sure the human being, and that's not just Ketel, that's you talking to you or Joe on the corner. I want to make sure that I've left the space that I'm in better than it was when I arrived. And that's just how I live my life. So I was hurting. I was clearly hurting. And once I saw what was unfolding, I became extremely frustrated and I felt betrayed. And that's a whole different type of pain and frustration. But I'm through that. I've been through that.
1: I don't know if you are. I don't know if he is through that yet.
5: Got a little more context. Lovello said he met with Marte on Thursday along with general manager Mike Hazen and Marte's agent. The 32-year-old second baseman was put on the 10-day injured list with left knee inflammation shortly after the meeting. Arizona is currently up 6-0 over the Reds, and they are one game out of a National League wild card spot.
1: There you go. Yeah, that whole situation, Adam, is bizarre. It's not the first time that, you know, Ketel has bounced. It's just, it's just strange. It really is. And you can hear the frustration in his manager's voice.
0: Yeah, I mean, clearly, and Lovello, too, is a very well-liked, well-respected guy across Major League Baseball, and a lot of people tend to rally around him, at least historically. That's not to say that Marte's a bad guy or anything, right. but I think there's been a little bit of a bump in the road going back to the offseason. Marte coming off a strong year, back-to-back Silver Sluggers, back-to-back All-Stars, you know, a top-five MVP a couple of years ago. Last year, more MVP votes, though he wasn't close to winning the thing, and now it's been a down season following an offseason in which he was involved in lots of very public trade discussions. You know, he's been in Arizona for a long time. He's had a very successful career there. Maybe he was ready to move on and is frustrated that they didn't deal him. It's hard to say. You know, it's not like it's been a terrible year for Arizona. There have certainly been some bright spots. And so it's unfortunate the way it's played itself out. But, yeah, it does sort of feel like the divorce is coming here.
1: Yeah, it's coming down the pipeline, no doubt about that. A little game night triple play here on ESPN Radio on the all-new ESPN app. What you got for us, Mr. Sledge?
5: Let's end with more off-the-field fun.
1: Nice.
5: Los Angeles Dodgers president Stan Kasten attempted to calm online speculation about the future of the franchise under billionaire owner Mark Walter on Friday. Quote, "The Dodgers are not being sold. They're not for sale. There's no process that has been started to sell it, period. We are planning only to win," unquote. Stan Kasten told reporters on the field before the team's game against the Pirates. The conjecture began earlier this month with Walter agreeing to a sale of the Lakers, and multiple media outlets have reported that Walter's business empire is under scrutiny from both federal prosecutors and the Securities and Exchange Commission in tax fraud investigations. Walter is cooperating with the investigation, and Kasten said nothing involving the Dodgers is part of the investigation.
1: Yeah, so they'll have a for sale sign in front of their crib pretty soon is what he's saying, right? Whenever you're so adamant about something, normally it's the opposite, right? There's no way we are for sale. This is not going to happen. We are not involved in anything like that. There will be no sale. Hey, by the way, we're up for sale, man. How much y'all got? Y'all got enough money, man. Y'all come together, man. Y'all got a group. You got a group. How about you? You got a group. Yeah, man. This is going to take another twist before it doesn't, as far as I'm concerned.
0: Well, this is right off of, obviously, and it's not like he was singularly the guy. There were plenty of people involved monetarily, but sell the Lakers, you know, 1 year flipping them like a house and, and making $2.5 billion on your investment, and now, obviously, the Dodgers being at the center of this thing. This is going to be fascinating, the way it plays out, given the fact that we know it's an immensely successful organization, back-to-back World Series championships, the favorite to win it again this year. But more to the point, a lockout looming in baseball, and this is one of the only organizations that has so committed itself to deferred money and having to pay these bills literally decades from now to some of these players that are on their roster at the moment. And there are not a lot of owners or people out there or groups of people out there that are willing to take on that kind of money. And so if even they do elect to try and move forward with some sort of a sale, certainly an individual cannot step in. I don't think Bezos could step in and do this by himself at this point in time. Everyone needs a partner, and likely multiple partners, given the billions of dollars that these franchises are now worth. The private equity money has completely changed the game.
1: They're going to call Chip and Joanna Gaines, and they're going to shine that bad boy up, put a little Southern hospitality shine on it, and they're going to flip that bad boy. The L.A. Dodgers with a little Southern twist that's on the way sooner rather than later. He's Adam Kaufman. I'm Q Myers. It's game night here on ESPN Radio on the all-new ESPN app. Fernando Mendoza, should he or should he not start in week one? 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
1: This is Ryan McFadden covering the Raiders. The biggest question coming out of Henderson, Nevada is when will number one overall pick Fernando Mendoza make his regular season debut? The Heisman Trophy winner might have to wait a while before the team decides to hand him the keys to the offense. Coach Clint Kubiak named Kirk Cousins the starting quarterback to begin training camp, and the four-time Pro Bowl selection has done a good job at maintaining that role. Kubiak, however, called Mendoza an ascending player and NFL-ready. At the same time, the Raiders are in no rush to throw him on the field. They want to make sure they take their time in his development, something they have made clear from the very beginning.
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2: I'm here in Las Vegas, cover the Raiders like a glove. I promise you there's a lot of different storylines that you could talk about with this team, but Adam, it's obvious. The one big storyline, the one conversation, the one question everyone wants to know is when Fernando Mendoza will take the field in the regular season and make his debut. It's game night here on ESPN Radio, the all-new ESPN app, SiriusXM Channel 80, and TuneIn, presented by Progressive Insurance. And I know there's so much different conversation. We saw what Fernando did last year at Indiana, going undefeated, winning the Heisman Trophy. So everyone is excited about what he could bring to the table, but so many different thoughts on him, his progress, and when he's going to hit the field. Here's the head coach, Clint Kubiak, talking about Fernando's performance against the Texans when he actually got to start.
3: I was very impressed with how prepared he has made himself, that whole quarterback room. I was pleased with watching the tape. You know, I really like what he did on third down. You know, we're only 1 of 5 on third down in the first half. However, we did drop the ball twice, and, you know, we threw one short of the sticks on third and long. He had really good ball placement on the first third down of the game with a guy in his face. So in the critical downs, I thought he was playing his best. There are things that we must get

0: corrected, that we will be, that will be addressed ASAP.
1: There you go.
2: Like you said, it's not if, it's when, and I don't know what makes the most sense. I mean, in my mind, and I've talked plenty about this over the last couple of days, I have just been practically begging for this dude to get the opportunity in week one. You have made compelling arguments for why that doesn't make sense based upon his readiness, as well as simply the team around him, especially the offensive line. Not to say that Kirk Cousins is just a dude, but at this stage, you're more comfortable with him taking the lumps, the pounding, than you are your number one overall pick. So I get it, and I understand that Tom Brady, much as he was developed behind the scenes in a very different era there in New England under Bill Belichick at the beginning, he believes in developing quarterbacks. And you know what? Patrick Mahomes, not to say that Fernando Mendoza is going to be Mahomes, but right. Mahomes sat for a year behind Alex Smith. I don't think Mendoza's sitting for a year, right. But I do wonder at what point this does turn, because I am someone, and you're much closer to it than I am, so I want your opinion. I am someone that believes the Raiders are going to be interesting this year. Not a playoff team,
1: right.
2: But a team that at least flirts with being a playoff team. And when you win three games last year, if you can win 7 or 8, make that substantial jump, stay healthy, hopefully, Brock Bowers, Jalen Naylor as an opportunity to be a wide receiver one within this offense. Not that he would lead the team in targets. That's still Bowers, or it's even Ashton Jeanty. Maybe right. He's third. But in the wide receiver room, it's Naylor after he was buried behind Jordan Addison and Justin Jefferson. There's a real opportunity for him and this Raiders team to be compelling, but it needs Mendoza to achieve that to me. I don't think Kirk Cousins gets them there.
3: Yeah, I think it's going to be a competitive team. I think that they're going to be, with all the additions that they brought in, Cousins, Linderbaum, Quay Walker, N'Kobe Dean, Jalen Naylor, Quiddy Pay, just to name a few. Fernando Mendoza, mm-hmm. obviously. I think it's going to be a lot more competitive than what you saw from that 3-14 team from a year ago. But with that being said, I just think that there's so much that this team is trying to do, including learn how to win. I mean, look, they won 3 games last year. They only won 4 the year before. And they've only won one game in the AFC West in the last 2 seasons. So not only is your job to develop Fernando Mendoza so he could be the quarterback of the future, your job as a brand-new head coach at Clint Kubiak is also to learn how to win games for the organization for the other 52 dudes in the locker room that aren't named Fernando Mendoza, right? I mean, everyone wants to win. So I think that's why this is such a different situation than some other situations we've seen in the past where a head coach has been in place for a little while. You know, a team is starting to be put together, and then they need to upgrade at the quarterback position, so they go out and get their guy, and then they insert him in immediately. This is different to me because I feel like this whole team, I referenced Chip and Joanna Gaines earlier, this whole team is getting that fixer-upper type overhaul.
2: How long is Max Crosby going to be around?
3: That's a great question. Like, I would like to say, as Raider Nation asks me all the time, you know, hey, is Max not going anywhere? And I don't think he is. I don't think he wants to go anywhere right now. But that doesn't mean that other teams are going to stop from calling just because, you know, he's happy with the team after he sees the upgrades. Look, once
2: it's not like the Raiders are unwilling to move him.
3: Right, exactly. That's the thing. You already showed your hand that you're willing to trade him. So if a team like the Cowboys or a team like the Bears or a team like insert whoever feels like that they're an edge rusher away from sealing the deal, if they come calling and they think, hey, you know what, the juice is worth the squeeze, we'll give them what they want because we think we're going to hoist the Lombardi, I would think that, you know, the Raiders are definitely going to listen because they've already shown that they'll do it once.
2: Yeah, I wonder what he looks like after the injury. I don't think...
3: He looks really good right now. I can tell you that.
2: He does.
3: He looks really good right
2: now. He does. I guess I'm a little conflicted as to whether he makes it through the season. I think a lot of it is going to depend upon what this team looks like, what the record is, where they are in the standings in terms of the wild card and all of that come the trade deadline. I don't think there's going to be an eagerness to move him. I think they would like to keep him right now, given obviously everything fell through the way it did with Baltimore in the offseason. But if things aren't going as well as I think they should, as you think they should, and they're a 4-win team at the deadline, they may try and get off the asset, and you know, rather than obviously wait until the offseason. But there's no question. Fernando Mendoza is the story. He will be the story the entire year, and he's going to be the guy that we're talking about right after every single Kirk Cousins performance, good or bad.
3: Exactly. And he's the guy that's going to be talked about. He's been talked about after two preseason games so far, right? And the Raiders have had their two preseason games on Thursday, so conveniently, the next Friday is all Fernando. It's all Fernando mania. You know, is he the starter? Should he be the starter? Why he should be and why he shouldn't be. The one thing I can tell you is he's got a lot of attention to detail. He's a guy that is very meticulous in what he does. He takes a bunch of notes. He goes back and studies. He does extra work with his centers. And, you know, in the game against the Cardinals, he took 10 snaps from under center. All of last year at Indiana, he only took 5. So this is a new learned process for him. So, I mean, like, everything he's doing is all part of the process, and that's a big part of the Clint Kubiak-led offense. And I'm just excited to see what it's going to look like and how it's all going to come to fruition. But at least they know they do have their quarterback of the future, where a lot of teams are still out there, like the Cleveland Browns, wondering what they have in their stable and what they're going to need moving on later on. He's Adam Kaufman. I'm Q Myers. It's Game Night here on ESPN Radio on the all-new ESPN app. More preseason action here on ESPN Radio.
4: Hey, this is Rich Eisen. 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
3: One game currently going on in the WNBA. I'm Q Myers. The Fire in the Temple. We're in the fourth quarter. 3 minutes left to go. The Fire leads 76-75. A couple games that went final earlier in the evening. The Lynx, they topped the Mystics 94-84. Olivia Miles has had a fantastic rookie year. That continues. 24 points, 7 assists, and 3 steals on the night. The Sky, they defeated the Valkyries 73-70. Natasha Cloud had 17 points for the Sky, while Veronica Burton had 11 points for Golden State. In the NBA, Klay Thompson plans to sign a 2-year, nearly $13 million deal with the Heat after clearing waivers following his contract buyout from the Mavs. The deal includes a player option in the second season, according to sources. With Thompson off the board to Miami, six-time NBA All-Star DeMar DeRozan has agreed to sign with the Nuggets on a 1-year, $3.9 million deal. He landed on the Nuggets after speaking to the Heat, the Washington Wizards, and the Pelicans during free agency, choosing a significant role in Denver and a chance to compete in the West. In the NFL, Seahawks wide receiver Jake Bobo went down Friday with what appears to be a serious knee injury. That's according to his head coach, Mike McDonald. Bobo was hurt during Seattle's joint practice against the Titans while being taken to the ground near the sideline. His right knee was examined before he was carted off the field. And Nick Chubb, former four-time Pro Bowl running back, announced his retirement from the league at age 30 after 8 seasons. He made that announcement by social media. For more scores and analysis, check out ESPN.com and the all-new ESPN app. Coming up, more Game Night with Adam Kaufman and me, Q Myers, here on ESPN Radio.
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22: Reeves has got it. 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

0: that terrible.
1: What's wrong with the carpet? I mean,
0: no, the carpet was fine, but that's not the reason why he wanted to come spend the night at my house. I'm just gonna throw it out there like that.
1: Take
0: Barbecue was single at the time. I'll just throw it out there like that.
1: Hold on, how old were you?
0: I don't know. Old enough to have a homeboy that I knew what he was talking about.
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0: Would anybody be shocked if I said that that homeboy who wanted to spend the night at the house because the carpet was comfortable went by the name of Durando, a.k.a. Otteron?
3: That's what we call a callback.
4: Hey, I didn't include his name that time.
0: I know.
4: That's all on you.
0: That's on me. But look, if the shoe fits, you got to wear it, right? I mean, look, I can't tell the story and not tell the whole story. So if it's going to be out there, you know what they say. Right? I mean, if you're feeling froggy, then leap, right? You know, you want to bust a move, go ahead, homeboy. So that's how we goes down. But, yeah, Durando was Durando. He was a character, wasn't he?
3: What was Durando backwards again?
0: Otteron.
3: Otteron.
0: That was his rapper name.
3: I love that a dude named Durando, that's not a good enough rap name, like it's John.
0: Right.
3: No, it's got to be different. It's got to be something people have never heard before. Because everybody's got a Durando in their lives.
0: Right, exactly. More people have a cousin Junebug than they know a Durando. Right? I do have a cousin Junebug in the family, too, by the way. But how many people really know a Durando? Like, how many people out there have a homeboy named Durando? I literally know one in my life. And he changed his name to Otteron to be a rapper.
3: I'm Googling Durando just to see if anything even pops up. And
0: no.
3: There's a singer in the 1970s, a soul singer.
4: I did this the other night. A lot of last names.
0: Durando's a last name?
4: Yeah. Oh, yes. There's a lot of people with the last name Durando.
0: That is too funny. Well, I'm talking about the Durando with the first name.
3: Yeah, this...
0: That's
3: and
0: wild.
3: And this dude, I don't even know if this was... This one might even be a nickname. I don't know. Durando, the first name, though. This guy went by Dynamite D.
0: What kind of website are you on?
3: Wikipedia. Come on.
0: Okay, hey, look, it's a family show. It's a family show.
3: That's right.
0: You're up here Googling Durando talking about Dynamite D. I'm staying away from that, man. It's game night here on ESPN Radio.
3: You should see pictures of this.
0: No.
3: I'm going to text you pictures of this dude.
0: No.
3: Oh, he's passed.
0: Again,
3: he
0: it's
3: was
0: a family
3: 67.
0: Show. It's,
3: no,
0: okay.
3: this guy looks like when Eddie Murphy was Dolomite. That's what this guy looks like.
0: So he looks like a
3: you
0: pimp.
3: Need the visual.
0: Nice.
3: That guy looks like a soul-singing pimp.
0: There you go. Yeah. Well, Durando was a rapper. He was no pimp, but he was a rapper named Otteron. So there you go. Look, when they say if you can't change the people that are around you, you need to change the people around you. Yeah, I change the people around me. I'm just saying. It's game night here on ESPN Radio, the all-new ESPN app, SiriusXM Channel 80, and tune in. 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There were some games being played in the NFL, some preseason action. How about the Jets and the Steelers? How about Geno Smith going 7-for-7? 65 yards and a touchdown in one drive after he was scratched last week. All of a sudden, he comes out blazing, 7-for-7 and a touchdown, and the Jets blank the Steelers 17-0.
3: Jets are probably thinking, we only won 3 games last year. Can we count this? this one okay? Can we have this one?
0: Right. Well,
3: Geno Smith going perfect out there is not something people should be getting used to, and certainly you know that from
0: yes.
3: his time with the Raiders very recently. But, yeah, nice start, obviously. It doesn't mean anything, as
0: no.
3: we know. But I think the bigger thing with this team that is going to get spanked regularly in the AFC East, much like the Dolphins. I mean, it's two teams that are going to beat the heck out of the other two. There's not a whole lot here. Geno Smith will see if he can turn back the clock a little bit. Garrett Wilson, if he can get him the ball, I do believe in Wilson's talent. I think
0: yeah,
3: Omar Cooper
0: for sure.
3: Jr., the rookie, is an interesting guy. I think he could be on the ascent potentially. I think there's a lot of people that are viewing him as kind of a late-round fantasy sleeper, all that. But, you know, one of the real concerns going into the year, at least for the first, you know, the start of the year, the first few weeks, is this Breece Hall injury. And
0: yeah.
3: they dodged a bullet in the sense that anytime a guy goes down with a non-contact injury in practice, you immediately fear the worst. And clearly it's not that. It's, you know, viewed as something minor that maybe he's even out there for week one, or maybe he misses a couple of weeks. But the drop-off from Breece Hall to Braylon Allen, to me, is pretty significant from what we've seen, at least from Allen in these first couple of years. Not just, you know, running backs, not everyone. Like, this isn't true of Bijan Robinson or Jahmyr Gibbs or, you know, some of the elite backs that are in the game, but it's a largely replaceable position. Guys can generally kind of come in off the street and, in the right matchup, rush for 125 yards. Braylon Allen, so far, in a very limited sample size, has not for a moment made you believe he can be that guy. So I don't know what the Jets are going to get in terms of a run game if Hall either misses time or is, you know, dealing with something that lingers for a little while.
0: Yeah, no, it's going to be interesting to see how they can put all this together, and is Geno Smith good enough to be the bridge in New York to whatever's going to be next, right? We're all hearing that the draft next year is going to be rich in quarterback play, so you got to go get your guy there. He was supposed to be the bridge here in Vegas. Clearly that didn't happen, but for tonight, he was really good. 7 for 7, 65 yards, touchdown on the first drive. The Jets had one opening drive touchdown all last season. Tied for the fewest in the NFL. And here's Aaron Glenn on Geno Smith and that offense.
5: Very, very efficient. I mean, I think he had two third down completions within that. He threw to five different receivers within that drive. He looked very comfortable. That's exactly what we were looking for. But again, we still have some things we got to work on because our run game wasn't where it needs to be, you know. So we're going to take a good hard look at that and make sure we clean that up.
0: So that's one thing, right? That's one area right there where that's the first opening drive touchdown, you know, and they only had one last year. What really stands out to me, they went up against the Steelers. Will Howard was 10 for 15, 74 yards, but he had two interceptions that he threw. That's something that the Jets defense didn't do last year, right? Two interceptions, first interception in any game, including postseason and preseason, since August 22nd of 2025. That was preseason week number three. That's a long time. Aaron Glenn was what? A DB, right? You would think by just nature of the position that he would, you know, be able to coach his guys up to be able to get the ball at least once, take it away once. And they didn't do that, so that actually surprised me right there. But again, you can't get over the moon about a preseason game. But in this case, the Jets do get the win. They blanked the Steelers 17-0. How about the Panthers and the Jaguars? Bryce Young, I do like this 1-2 punch of Bryce Young to Teteroa McMillan. I think that's going to be something that's going to be very beneficial for some years to come. If you remember when Bryce Young arrived in Carolina, remember they moved on from DJ Moore. Remember, they had traded him to Chicago because they wanted the right to get up to the number one spot, so they gave up draft capital in DJ Moore. So it really left their wide receiving core lacking, and now that they have Teteroa McMillan, who's a young dude, they've got John Metchie. They brought him in first season with the Panthers. He played with Bryce at Alabama. All of a sudden, you can see how they're trying to put this together there.
3: It's a soft division. Do I like the Panthers? Do I believe in the Panthers? Not particularly, but you can't ignore that last year they were competitive. And again, for people that like to bet, they were covering the spread a lot as underdogs. They were a team that was interesting at the very least. And there's some talent there. You know, Bryce Young, as a rookie, everybody was laughing at him and were comparing him to C.J. Stroud and talking about the draft stock and all of that. And things that following year started to, not reverse, but obviously get a little bit closer. And now Bryce Young is looking like he's ascending. He's not, you know, just this, well, he's absolutely a bust and you can't believe in him. You know, find your next Andy Dalton kind of guy to bridge the gap. No, it looks like Bryce Young can play a little bit and should be the dude. You know, we shouldn't be talking about Kenny Pickett playing this year or Kyle Trask playing this year unless the injuries continue to pop up, and that has been a problem, as we know, for Bryce Young. But you mentioned Tet McMillan. This dude was the offensive rookie of the year last year. Mm-hmm. There's a lot of talent right there, as we know, that he can continue to build upon. And what I do really like, and where he could become a volume guy, a safety blanket kind of guy for Bryce Young this season, is that he's going to play more in the slot. And if they're they got him living there as opposed to, you know, on the wings, if you will, on the sidelines, going deep and just trying to find chunk plays. If you're okay with him just moving the chains a little bit, he can rack up a lot of yardage very quickly. And beyond that, Jonathan Brooks, the running back, with his first career touchdown in this game. I know it doesn't count. It's preseason. Right. But he scored a touchdown. He reached the end zone, which is just meaningful for those of us that still believe in the former Texas Star. He has torn his ACL multiple times in the last few years and really has basically not played in his first two NFL seasons. I mean, you can count the yards on your fingers and toes. He has barely been out there. This is his first preseason that he's even been able to play in. So the fact that he is out there and contributing and scoring, I think there's a lot of reason to be excited about Brooks, and I think it is only a matter of time before he takes this job away from Chuba Hubbard. You know, Dave Canales has proven over the last couple of years that it almost doesn't matter what Hubbard does out there. He is ready, willing, and able to replace him. He did it last year, basically, with Rico Dowdle, and I think it's going to happen again with Brooks sooner than later.
0: Brooks is one of those guys that you root for just because, again, he's had a rough go since being in the league, and you just want him to be healthy and have a real opportunity at living out his dream and being that running back in the National Football League. So you don't have to be a fan of the team to be a fan of the player. Just to, hey, man, I hope this guy goes out there and puts his best foot forward. So I do think him getting into the end zone tonight, even in a preseason game, mattered in a major way. Now, look, the Jaguars didn't play any of their projected starters, including Trevor Lawrence and Travis Hunter, but the Panthers, they did. Rice Young, 5 for 6, 49 yards and 2 drives. The Panthers win 34-17. He's Adam Kaufman. I'm Q Myers. It's game night here on ESPN Radio. 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What does Friday's NCAA ruling by the courts mean? 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

0: year? Do you get a 6-year? What does it all mean? It seems like by the day, the NCAA is in court and there's a new ruling, and none of us have any idea what it means. He's Adam Kaufman. I'm Q Myers. It's Game Night here on ESPN Radio. The all-new ESPN app, SiriusXM Channel 80, and TuneIn. 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The NCAA, they won an important battle on Friday, right? I'm going to go ahead and lay it out to you, and you break it down and let me know what it means. They had the ongoing...
1: You want me to break it down?
0: Well, I mean, I'm going to throw it to you to break it down, but really I'm going to wait till Michael McCann can break it down because he's the smart one between the two of us. But
1: thank you. Yes.
0: It's okay. But they've got this ongoing legal war to determine who should be allowed to play college sports in the upcoming season. Now, the 10th Circuit Court of Appeals granted the NCAA a stay on Friday morning, an order that reverses the federal judge's decision that previously opened the door for all athletes who started college in the 2022-23 academic year and played for 4 consecutive seasons to return for a 5th season. NCAA chief legal officer sent a letter to schools Friday afternoon saying that that's the association's eligibility rules were back in effect. So to me, it feels like what's that game? I hate this. It's not bingo, but
1: you're gonna need to give me more than that.
0: I know. What's that game that has like different colors on it, and you have to like select four, and you know what I'm saying? Sometimes it's reverse, sometimes it's
1: Uno. Skip.
0: Yes, it feels like Uno. A complicated game of Uno. Right now it's on, now it's not. Now you do this, now you don't. You know what I mean? It's like it feels really complicated to the point of I don't know what ruling matters. And oh, by the way, college football starts. It's right around the corner. Like, to me, it's really confusing. What the hell's going on?
1: Yeah, it's August 22nd.
0: Exactly.
1: for people out there on the East Coast, anyway.
0: Right.
1: It's coming. College football is coming. Now, the state doesn't wipe out, obviously, the dozens of athletes who have petitioned successfully for restraining orders to play a 5th season in the state courts across the country, as we've talked about. But I just think what gets so messy here in terms of all of the eligibility and, again, the, all right, well, when did you determine that you wanted to go back
0: versus
1: when did you leave? And all of the, there are all these sort of, for lack of a better word, loopholes involved in this process that, again, is the reason that these guys are borderline unionizing to go to court in the first place when it just shouldn't be something. Not to say I'm not anti-player. I'm very pro-player. I'm pro-athlete and in favor of the transfer portal and not needing to sit out a year. I'm in favor of NIL and getting your due and you know, rather than the organizations that you play for, the colleges and universities just making money off your back, get yours. That's great.
0: Yeah.
1: But the rule has always been, not that rules don't change, I get it, but the rule has always been you declare, you sign with an agent, you leave, you're done.
0: You're done.
1: Which is why it's such an immensely difficult decision for these guys to make. You do that, it's final. You go. Now we're in this weird era queue where guys can go and sign a pro agreement and join a team, play preseason games in the NFL, and be like, I think I'm going to go back to college. There's more money in that. I don't think I'm going to make this team anyway, so I'm going to go back there and get my payday. What?
0: Yes.
1: No. Like, it doesn't work that way. Now, one thing that we talked to Michael McCann about that I'll push back on a little bit, Michael was talking about how, you know, for basketball, obviously, if it's not the NBA, you can go to the G League, you can go play overseas. And he's like, there's nothing for football. Yes and no, right? Like, as we know, there is the CFL. There's the indoor football league that's new. There's arena league. There are these, you know, smaller leagues. I'm not saying guys can make loads and loads of money off of those. It's not the same thing. So in that sense, he's absolutely correct. There are secondary options, and they are, you know, maybe third and fourth and fifth.
0: Right.
1: But it's there are options if you can't play in the NFL, and it's a very difficult league to stay in. It's brutal, as we know, and guys turn over like crazy, and there's a reason, physicality, talent, what have you, understanding how many guys just can't even comprehend the playbook because they're so much more complex, that the average career in the NFL is only a few years, 3 seasons, and you're out more often than not. And some guys don't make it through their first camp. So again, I understand wanting to go back to school, but that's just not the way it's supposed to work.
0: No, it's really not. And I'm right there with you, man. And I really feel for these high schoolers that are committing to colleges and, you know, and they're going there with the intent that they're going to be playing and they're going to have a spot. And some of these guys don't because other guys are trying to return. I'm with you 100%. I think once you decide that you're leaving and you declare and you sign with the agent, you're gone. You move on, and if it doesn't work, you figure it out. You figure it out. Like, I can't go to my job and then decide, hey, you know what, Adam? It's been fun, but I'm going to go take my talent somewhere else because I think that I can make some more money over here. And then it's not really what I thought. It's like, you know what? I'm going to go back to that job that I used to work with Adam. Me and Adam used to kick it, so I'm going to go back to that job. Like, it doesn't work like that. Now, sometimes jobs will take you back.
1: People do it.
0: Yeah, I mean, sometimes jobs take you back, but that's not something that you could just be like, I'm going to go to court and petition that I get more time at that job. You know what I mean? Like, it's life. Life happens, right? So you move on. You try to, you know, it get better for yourself. But all this leaving college and then coming back and then doing this, that, and like you said, playing in a preseason game, playing in the NBA or playing overseas professionally, and then all of a sudden you're entering, you're going back to college. I get it. Those are loopholes that are there, but it's too much. You said it earlier, and I think you said it best. Back in the day, the question was, is he going to class? It's not even about class anymore. It's more courts than it is class, and that's when you know it's gone too far.
1: Well, and it was always a running joke. I mean, this is

0: just about making money.
1: Right.
0: And that's, it's become too businessy, and it's unavoidable, and you can't change it.
1: No, you can't. Again, I have no problem with you. I don't mind NIL. I don't mind players getting paid. I don't mind the transfer portal having eligibility. But once you decide you're leaving, it should really be simple. Once you decide you're leaving, you're leaving. And that's how the new crop of players comes in, the new athletes, the new student athletes, whatever you want to call them. That's what happens. That's how the natural rotation continues to go. Once you go, you go. Clearly, that's not the case. There's a court that has a ruling on that coming up sooner rather than later. It's ESPN Radio on the ESPN app.
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1: Moving and shaking when it comes to the roster in the NBA. Still ongoing. I'm Q Myers.

0: Klay Thompson plans to sign a two-year, nearly $13 million deal with the Heat after clearing waivers following his contract buyout from the Mavs. The deal includes a player option in the second season. According to sources, Thompson was due to make $17.5 million in the final season of his deal with the Mavs, who announced his buyout Friday afternoon. With Thompson off the board to Miami, six-time NBA All-Star DeMar DeRozan has agreed to sign with the Nuggets on a one-year $3.9 million deal. DeRozan landed on the Nuggets after speaking to the Heat, the Wizards, the Pelicans during free agency, choosing a significant role in Denver and a chance to compete in the West. In the NFL, Nick Chubb, former four-time Pro Bowl running back, announced his retirement from the NFL at age 30 after eight seasons. He made that announcement by way of social media. In the WNBA, the Lynx topped the Mystics 94-84. Olivia Miles had 24 points and 7 assists, 3 steals on the night. The Sky, they defeated the Valkyries 73-70. Natasha Cloud had 17 for the Sky, while Veronica Burton had 11 points for Golden State. In the Tempo, they defeated the Fire 82-79. For more scores and analysis, check out ESPN.com and the all-new ESPN app. Coming up, more Game Night with Adam Kaufman and me, Hugh Myers, here on ESPN Radio.
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3: Deshaun to throw. Sets up the screen. Sampson has it at the 22-yard line behind a block. He's at the 30. Sampson 35, 40. It's a foot race, 50. Bears territory down the left sideline and finally tackled out of bounds.
4: I mean, it was so cool to watch him play. 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
5: I had fun with the guys, enjoying myself, you know, getting hit a little bit. 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
0: Alongside Adam Kaufman, I'm Hugh Myers. 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Adam, I've told the story 1,000 times. I'll tell it 1,000 more. Every Saturday when I go to the barbershop, I have a job the minute I walk in the door. They've got many TVs on, but the main one there in the lobby, the remote control is waiting for me. Q, find what we're watching this morning. So I guarantee when I walk in the morning, the game that I'm going to turn on, I'll put it on NFL Network, it'll be the Buffalo Bills at the Cleveland Browns. And I didn't think that I was going to say that. And this actually happened to me last Saturday. The Cleveland Browns were about to come on and for their first preseason game. And I was like, well, let me see what else is coming on. It's the Browns. And literally there was a Browns fan and there was like, Q, what are you doing? It's the Browns. It's Shador. It's Deshaun. And I was like, you know what? You're right. I forgot that there's a quarterback competition. I don't know if they have a quarterback on the roster. They got a bunch of them. They got a bunch of arms, but I don't know if they really have their guy for the future there. So we sat there and watched. I'll do the same thing again tomorrow. This has actually become one of the more intriguing storylines for the offseason, the preseason, is who in the hell is going to be the starting quarterback for the Cleveland Browns?
6: Well, you just alluded to it. That's the adage, right? If you have two quarterbacks, you don't have one.
0: Yep.
6: So they've got a decision to make, obviously, between Deshaun Watson and Shador Sanders. So it's at least maybe there's a little more clarity than there was this time last year. I mean, I remember camp last year, and you're looking at the rookies, Shador Sanders, Dylan Gabriel. There was no Deshaun Watson because he was unavailable. You had Kenny Pickett for a hot minute, and obviously Joe Flacco, and everyone understood, hey, it's going to be Flacco, and as we know, he ends up, you know, landing in Cincinnati, and they rightfully decided to see, okay, we're not going to do anything this year. We know we got a future Hall of Famer, a standout defender on the other side, Myles Garrett, but our offense is absolutely putrid. We're not going to win enough games to do anything. We need to evaluate this turnstile of quarterbacks that we have had going back, you know, well beyond even Baker Mayfield, but it's only escalated since then, and try and evaluate if we actually have something internally. And so Gabriel gets some reps, doesn't look good. Shador gets some reps, doesn't look great either, but looked enough to say, okay, we need to see it again and determine whether or not this is our guy or the guy we're paying a boatload to, Deshaun Watson, who hasn't played in 2 years, is our guy, or if we have to go back in the draft looking for a quarterback in 2027, which is really, even though it's probably expected, also feels like the break glass in case of emergency type outcome. To me, I will be shocked, Q, shocked, if it's not Deshaun Watson to open up the year, simply because, one, the contract. You don't want that contract on the sidelines holding the clipboard and all of that. And right. If he's healthy enough to go, you got to see if you have something there. But to that point, I think your floor and your ceiling both are at their peak with Watson versus Sanders based on what we have seen Watson do, even in Cleveland, and based on what we've seen in this small sample size from Sanders.
0: We saw Deshaun Watson get the start last week. He looked pretty good. I didn't know what to expect from him, but he did look pretty good. A couple throws here and there that he's like, okay, you can see he's a little rusty. One time he had an opportunity to take off running, and he's like, preseason, I don't think I'm going to go do that. So he didn't do it, but he looked pretty good. Shador looked, okay. He's going to get the start tomorrow against the Buffalo Bills, or Saturday morning, depending on where you are, against the Buffalo Bills. So is there anything new as of this stage of the game when it comes to the quarterback competition? Here's Dan Graziano on Get Up.
7: It's still just kind of really sad. Like, it's
0: sad.
7: Deshaun Watson's probably the favorite, but my sense of it is that I don't think Deshaun Watson has played well enough or practiced well enough that Shedeur Sanders couldn't come back and make this interesting
0: totally.
7: with a stellar performance this weekend. It's just, I feel like stellar is further and further away from the range of possibilities here. If the Browns, whoever they settle on, quarterback is not going to be the strength of this team. They're going to have to win around the quarterback with some of the pieces they've drafted, which a lot of them look really good, and a rebuild offensive line. But I would guess it's Watson unless Sanders just goes crazy this weekend.
0: That's a big, I don't know.
6: It's sad. It's
0: right.
6: Just sad. I mean, that's the thing I keep saying to people. You know, we briefly, I guess there wasn't a lot of time for it, but we kind of had a debate around Minnesota. You know, was it going to be Kyler Murray? Of course it was. Or was it going to be J.J. McCarthy? No chance.
0: Right.
6: The real actual QB battles existed in Cleveland and Atlanta. Atlanta's interesting.
0: Yeah.
6: Whether or not you want to be interested in Tua versus Penix is up to you. But it is interesting because Atlanta, despite sitting fourth on the odds board to win that division, Atlanta absolutely has a chance to win that division. No doubt about it. If Tua is serviceable, you have Bijan Robinson, you have Drake London, you have Kyle Pitts, who was really good last year. You have pieces there under Kevin Stefanski, who's won a couple of Coach of the Year awards, to be able to potentially win that division. So that is a compelling QB competition. Cleveland, it just isn't. Unless you're a Browns fan, sort of like we said before, you know, how nobody's rooting for LSU unless you're an LSU fan.
0: Right.
6: Unless you're a Browns fan, nobody cares who wins this QB battle. It's not like Deshaun Watson has the people behind him. Nobody is rooting for Deshaun Watson in the wake of the controversy off the field that has surrounded him in the recent years. People want him to fail. It's just the way it is. Fair or unfair, that's what the general public is rooting for. And Sanders, and I really enjoyed watching him in Colorado. I was all about the Buffs a couple
0: Me
6: of
0: too.
6: Years ago. That was that was fun, man.
0: Yep.
6: But he's not this guy that you gravitate to. I don't want to say he's unlikable. That's too strong.
0: Right.
6: But he's not someone that you look at and you're like, I really hope that he goes on and has this really successful career, because he's just, you know, there's a lot of bravado there that I think turns a lot of people off, and as we know, widely reported and discussed, part of the reason that he fell in the draft as far as he did.
0: Well, it just hasn't been earned yet either, right? Not in the NFL,
6: sure.
0: Right? If you say the bravado was earned in college, okay, that's one thing. I got it. I mean, I tuned in every week to watch what Colorado was doing. So, okay, you earned that. But it hasn't been earned in the NFL, especially as a fifth-round pick. And, oh, by the way, you weren't even the first quarterback selected by your team, right? And this is one of my big things. And, of course, Emmett Golden is here on game night all the time, and I call the mayor of Cleveland. I keep saying my big issue, because I really wanted Shador to succeed. Hell, there was a time I wanted Shador to be the Raiders quarterback. I was like, man, they need someone that's got some juice, some energy. This is obviously before they got Fernando. But if you become a fifth-round pick, and you're the second quarterback taken by your team, and you've been humbled like that, when you get to camp, I don't think there should be any cameras on you. I don't think, you know what I mean? Like, I don't think you need to have a camera crew rolling behind you. What you need to do is be like, bro, I respect this. This is fun. This has been great. I got work to do. Go back to Colorado. Go back to Boulder. Film daddy. Film what they got going on. But right now, this is about business. I got to get down to work, and I got to put my head down, and I don't need the camera time. We have plenty of time for camera time once I make it, if I make it. That's how I thought the approach should be, and that's not how the approach was. And so, to me,
8: everything you're talking about when it comes to the bravado and what may turn people off with Shador, that has something to do with it, because they don't think that, and I agree with them, I don't think that that has quite been earned in the National Football League.
6: Do you think the focus is there at this point in time for him? Was last year an awakening of sorts?
8: I don't know, because you see moments. Even in last week's preseason game, you'll see moments where it's like, man, that was a really good pass. That was really good. And then you'll see something, and he'll sail it over everybody. It'll be an easy pick, and it's like, oh, it slipped. All right, you know. Or you'll see him run backwards 10 yards trying to escape pressure, and he's not Lamar Jackson, and that doesn't work. Hell, that didn't work at Colorado very often. It sure ain't going to work in the NFL. It's just I haven't seen enough consistency to say that he's going to be that guy. Look, again, I don't root for anyone to fail. I hope that he does really well. I hope that he figures things out, and whether it's in Cleveland or somewhere else, we know one thing about the National Football League. If you could throw the ball, if you could be a quarterback, you'll have a job. You know what I mean? Like, how many quarterbacks have you know, had multiple locations that they've played at before they really found and figured it out? So, you know, he has a chance.
6: Will Levis will disagree with your statement.
8: Well, that's a good point. That's a good point. But that's true. That might be the only one that hasn't had an opportunity. Maybe him and Josh Rosen. But, you know, there's that. But, yeah, I just don't think that their quarterback of the future is on the team, and they're going to have to go into the draft next year. But this year will be allowed to kind of play it out and see what they have. Obviously, they're not going to re-sign Deshaun. Even if he wins the job, he's in the last year of his deal. You think they're going to re-sign him? No chance.
6: No.
8: Not a chance. No way. So, I don't know.
6: No, I mean, I guess I'm not so much talking against myself when I say this, but what I said before about the floor and ceiling being at their highest between the two quarterbacks for Deshaun Watson, I believe that. But as a fan, just wanting to tune into Red Zone on Sundays, and you know, because I'm not going to commit myself to watching the Cleveland Browns every single snap, but I want to see those highlights.
8: Right.
6: The team that I think, the version that is more fun to watch, that's the one with Shador Sanders.
8: Yeah, I can see that. I can see that. And to Graz's point, you know, he's talking about, you know, the defense is going to have to win. The running game is going to have to win. The other positions are going to have to win. The quarterback play can't be the strongest area of the team. And that's also dangerous, right? You know, if you have a quarterback, you have a chance. So, you know, they've had a defense. They have good defensive players. They re-signed some of them this offseason. They just need to get the guy behind center. And, you know, they're going to have this year to figure out who it's going to be. And we'll see going up against the Buffalo Bills if Shador, who's going to get the start, could be that guy or should be that guy when the season starts. But I have my doubts. And really, honestly, I don't feel confident in either one of those guys at this stage of the game. Just don't. So maybe you can go out there and throw something. And we're not talking about Dillon Gabriel either. So there's that as well. He's Adam Kaufman. I'm Q Myers. It's Game Night here on ESPN Radio. Coming up next, if you did it real big, you know we're going to highlight it here on Game Night on ESPN Radio, the all-new ESPN app, SiriusXM Channel 80, and tune in.
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13: 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My name is Chris Morales. 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
8: All right, now we're going to show some love to the ones that really did it big in multiple sports coming up in a hot minute. But Adam, you got some updates from MLB for us that we need to get to real quick.
6: We got some games that are coming down to the wire that are all of a sudden pretty interesting here. How about top 10? Cubs now 5-5 with the Mariners after Alex Bregman tied it up with a solo home run. That was in the top of the ninth. Sixth career game-tying or go-ahead homer in the ninth inning or later in his second this year as well. And the Dodgers, who I happen to be invested in, so I would like to cash that parlay, are 4-4 with the Pirates. Bottom eight, O'Neill Cruz with a game-tying two-run homer in the top of the inning. So again, bottom eight, that one is four apiece. The other one, extras, five apiece. The Cubs have the ghost runner on to begin that inning. So who knows? We may get some resolution even during this segment.
8: Might get some resolution, might get some more baseball, right? Who knows? Already the Mariners and Cubs are giving us extra baseball. Maybe the Dodgers and Pirates will do the same thing. Again, the Dodgers and Pirates knotted up at four. The Mariners and Cubs knotted up at five. He's Adam Kaufman. I'm Q Myers. It's game night here on ESPN Radio. Now, let's do it real big. If you did it big, we're going to do it big for you like this.
10: We're showing love to the ones that deserve it.
22: Nothing can stop me. I'm all the way up.
10: This is All the Way Up.
22: All the way up.
10: On game night.
22: I'm all the way up.
8: We got to start the love tonight in the WNBA. The Lynx, the Mystics, this game was close until it wasn't, and Olivia Miles just continues to be a fantastic rookie.
23: Miles getting right down the floor.
24: She's just masterful at getting into the body. Whoever's guarding her, flat out tough.
22: Nothing can stop me. I'm all the way up.
6: Lynx with the 94-84 win over the Mystics on Ion and Olivia Miles. We talked about her earlier. Just incredible. The eventual rookie of the year. 24.7 assists, 3 steals. 16th game this year with at least 20 points and 5 dimes. That is the 5th most in any WNBA season. They are in year 30.
8: Wow. Yeah. I mean, she's balling. She really is. She's a fun player. You know, there was a lot of conversations when the WNBA draft happened. Should Olivia Miles go number one? Should A.D. Fudd go number one? Miles goes number two to the Lynx, right? And the rich get richer because the Lynx were already a really good team, having the Fee Collier on there. And now you have Olivia Miles on there. And even when Fee is out, man, you still have a monster there. And she's only a rookie. The Lynx, matter of fact, 22-6 this season without Collier in the lineup. And she did not play this game as well, but they got the victory, as you mentioned, 94-84 over the Mystics. How about the Skies and the Valkyries? Sidney Jones for Chicago, stand up.
1: Taylor with Burton on her. An excellent defender in Burton. Taylor gonna size her up. 5 to go in the game. Taylor stepping it back for the win. Sidney Taylor does it again.
22: Nothing can stop me. I'm all the way up.
6: She stood all the way up. Sky, 73-70 upset of the Valkyries on Ion. Sidney Taylor, the game-winning three-pointer with 0.6 left on the clock. Second game-winning three-point field goal in the final second of a game this year. The other one against the Aces earlier this month.
8: Man, that is she is a cold-blooded killer when it comes to that three-point shot to win games. Man, she is really good at that. As soon as you said she did that against the Aces, I thought, oh, yeah. Oh, I remember that one. I remember being a little angry at that one. I was sitting at the car wash when she did that. I was so mad I had to text Sister Sledge and Mia, and I said, see, that's what I'm talking about right there. That's what I'm talking about. The Aces don't want to finish. But, yeah, Sidney Taylor, really good player, and the Sky find a way to get the Valkyries. They beat them on that shot. I still wonder when it's all said and done, Adam, if the Valkyries are going to look back and say, we had an opportunity to get a closer in Kelsey Plum, trade with the Sparks, and we didn't do it,
6: sure,
8: let her go to Phoenix. I wonder if that's going to come back to bite them for not making that move.
6: We're going to find out come the postseason, obviously. But, yeah, it does feel like there's just a little something missing with that team. But it is fair to remind people they're ahead of schedule. I mean, last year they were this fun, plucky team, and this year, looking like a real true contender.
8: No doubt about that. We're showing the love to the ones that deserve it here on Game Night on ESPN Radio and the all-new ESPN app. Turn our attention to Major League Baseball, the Phillies and the Cardinals. This one took extras.
2: The 2-2 swung on, hit deep, center field towards the angled wall, going after it, Pereira, he will make the, no, he missed it, it's bounding on the track, Harper has scored, Sosa's around third, he's being waved home, the throw, it's not in time, it's over, Alec Boehm wins it, the Phillies walk it off, they score two in the bottom of the 10th, it's 7-6, everyone sprinting out of the dugout to celebrate at home plate.
6: Oh, what's better? What's better than a celebration at home plate? Sports Radio 94 WIP. Phillies, that is 7 straight wins. Wasn't easy. Had to come back to take that one. Longest active streak in MLB. The longest this season as well for Philadelphia. 14-5 this month. Best record in all of baseball.
8: It's one thing to get a walk-off home run, but what about a walk-off triple? Right? I mean, to do that and you know, just the way that ended, that is so exciting. And now the Phillies, 7th straight win, longest active streak in MLB, and their longest this season. The White Sox and the Mets, did someone say walk-offs?
2: The 0-1. Rogers with a high fly ball out in the left center. Robert back. It is...
22: Now walk it out. Now walk it out. Now walk it out. Now walk it out. Now walk it out.
6: choreographed. Now let's jump up and down.
8: To the left.
6: ESPN 1000.
8: To the right. To the right.
6: Or they're just, it could be the Cupid Shuffle. Maybe they're there doing the Hokey Pokey. I don't know. But Jake Rogers, the walk-off two-run homer. And that was, you got a potpourri of highlights in this one, man. The White Sox had back-to-back-to-back home runs in the sixth inning to tie up the game. The second time this year hitting back-to-back-to-back home runs. Very impressive and a nice win out of Chicago.
8: Absolutely. There's no doubt about that. Showing that love to the ones that deserve it here on Game Night on ESPN Radio.
6: Out.
8: An all-new ESPN app. Yeah, we're getting our dance on for sure. The Yankees, the Blue Jays, who would get their dance on in this one?
0: High drive, right field. Fair ball, it's gone. It is a home run. He called it fair. A two-run shot for Spencer Jones, and they already want to challenge it. But he'll jog around the bases, thinking his seventh home run and a 2-0 Yankee lead.
3: Nothing can stop me. I'm all the way up.
6: Don't sound so surprised, Michael K. Yes Network. That was nice. Right? Hit. Spencer Jones, two-run homer. Yankees beat the Blue Jays 3-1. And Cam Schlittler, six innings, six hits, one earned run. He allowed one run or fewer. Five of his last six starts, he is locked in.
8: I love how he just sounded so unconfident that was going to be a home run. It's like, well, he's going to round the bases for now.
6: We'll see.
8: Yeah, they're going to look at this right away. I have a feeling he's about to come back to the plate. Like, he didn't sound like he had any confidence in that Spencer Jones home run being a home run. But in fact, Spencer Jones won the game. He had that two-run home run. The Blue Jays only scored one. The Yankees three. You do the math. I'm not a mathematician, but I can tell you Spencer Jones did his thing, and it counted.
6: Sounds right.
8: There you go. I mean, look, he didn't spell his name backwards like DeRondo.
6: That's full circle right there.
8: That's
6: look
8: what
6: him up.
8: Do.
6: Google him. Google
8: that's
6: DeRondo.
8: He's Adam Kaufman.
6: You'll see.
8: I'm Q Myers. It's Game Night on ESPN Radio. 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
10: 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Curry will turn second on his way to third.
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29: 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Nick DeLuca here with you. Tail end of August, some strong races continuing in baseball with a walk-off flair on Friday night. WNBA, some NBA free agent movement, Klay Thompson heading to Miami in week two of the NFL preseason. Continuing, three games on the schedule on Friday night, Packers and Broncos in Denver, both starting QBs, seeing some action. Just a cameo for Jordan Love, all he needed.
9: Here's the snap, Jordan Love, looking downfield, fires middle, got his man, end zone, touchdown, Marshawn Lloyd on a slant from left to right, and the Packers cap the opening drive with six.
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13: That was a good 12-play drive we put together. Guys executing on a lot of levels right there, so you know I think that's a great note to end on. Obviously, we'll have a joint practice next week against Cardinals, get a lot more good work in, but to end that on a preseason note right there, that's good.
29: Bo Nix back on the field for the first time since breaking his ankle back in January. No rust to speak of.
14: Nix takes a snap, looks right, throws a wheel route. That's R.J. Harvey. Harvey goes up and makes the catch. Touchdown, Denver. 21-yard strike, Bo Nix to R.J. Harvey.
29: 850 KOA, Nick, 6 of 9, 76 yards, and a touchdown in his return, leading the Broncos to 10 points on a pair of drives, scored 3 on the next 7 after he left the game. All Packers 33-13 in that one. Broncos head coach Sean Payton says they struggled, and he doesn't want to just attribute it to preseason.
15: Wasn't good enough. There weren't a lot of things. I said this after the game. Just pick a topic, you know, pick penalties. We lose there. Kickoff return, we lose that battle. Rushing numbers, we lose that. And we can't just say, hey, this is preseason two. We had other, each phase saw their share of what ended up being the final score. So, you know, tomorrow we got to be able to commend coaches the same way and look closely at what we're doing and get the corrections made. You know, you can't not pay attention to these games, these scrimmages, these important steps towards the start of the regular season.
29: No doubt not the night Denver was looking for on the whole. Still good to see Bo Nix back on the field. Peyton on what he saw from QB1.
16: Bo's first game action back. Kind of what are your initial impressions of how he played and the couple of
15: I thought overall it seemed like 6 hours ago, so I'm having trouble with his, you know, three series or whatnot. But I thought, you know, he was solid.
29: Coach Payton not thrilled bleeding into his review of Bo Nix's performance there. Jets and Steelers playing preseason game number 2, Aaron Rodgers Bowl, without
4: Aaron Rodgers. He did not play. Geno Smith on the field for the first time since returning to gangrene, held out last week with an ankle injury, was not bothering him in Pittsburgh.
5: Takes the snap, play action, looking left, flipping into the left flat, wide open, a throwback to the tight end, Jelani Woods. He hammers his way down to the goal line, and he's in for a jet touchdown. A throwback screen, Geno Smith, excellent ball fake. Jelani Woods was all alone, and he rumbles into the end zone, and the Jets with a double-digit play drive for a touchdown with their starters in preseason game number two.
4: Jets would win it 17-0. That call from Q 104.3. Smith 7 of 7, 65 yards, and the touchdown in his lone drive of action. Jets had one opening drive touchdown all of last season. Head coach Aaron Glenn on Geno's first preseason action.
7: Very, very efficient. I mean, I think he had two third down completions within that. He threw to five different receivers within that drive. He looked very comfortable. Exactly what we were looking for, you know. So, but again, we still have some things we got to work on because our run game wasn't where it needs to be, you know. So we're going to take a good hard look at that and make sure we clean that up.
4: Smith, the present. What do the Jets have for the future? Fourth rounder Cade Klubnik battling for the backup QB job, completed 10 of 15 passes for 75 yards. Still good to get some work in. More from Glenn on what he saw from Cade Klubnik.
7: Quarterbacks coming from college to be able to, okay, I'm playing in the first half, now get a chance to come out after any type of adjustment and play in that second half. So that was by design for the most part. So listen, he's going to grow any chance he's on the field. And that's for any of our young guys. Any chance on the field to get a chance to grow.
4: Yeah, also a backup QB battle in Pittsburgh behind Rodgers. He's said he's retiring after the season, so the Steelers paying attention to how Will Howard and Drew Aller are progressing. Howard had the first half, Aller the second. No points on the board. Steelers head coach Mike McCarthy on what he saw from his QBs.
17: I would say, you know, we had the slow start there with the first group. I think the obvious statistical everybody want to talk about is the two interceptions. I think it was the thing I wrote down on my notes a few times during the game was just the execution details. You know, I think just to use last week as a comparable, you know, we were able to make big plays and had a lot of production that overcame, you know, a lot of our mistakes, particularly penalties. And we had mistakes, particularly on those two plays, that we didn't overcome, that, you know, all, that led to, you know, both those decisions and so forth. So I think if I'm looking for one clean way to explain the production of, you know, going down from 8 days ago today, just the details and the execution wasn't as high.
4: Yeah, it does bear mentioning that the Jets came away with two interceptions in this game. The first in any game for New York in 364 days, August 22nd, 2025, preseason week number three. Challenging night for the Steelers under center. Will Howard, 10 of 15, 74 yards through the two picks on what happened on both giveaways.
18: Both of them were unfortunate, you know, just can't happen. You know, running a shallow cross and, you know, kind of drift a little bit. And, you know, the safety jumped it. I, you know, just got to see in front of that. You know, there's other little things on the play. You know, maybe if we get a better pick for the rail route, maybe we can throw that early. You know, on that second one, just got undercut and, you know, just got to put it out in front of them. You know, but just things to learn from. And, you know, just performance wasn't up to par. You know, obviously, just the little details. Yeah, I mean, it's a shame because, you know, those were both good drives, and I felt like we were moving the ball really well. And, you know, just one of the first things we talk about is protecting the football, and, you know, just gotta be better and learn from it.
4: In the second half, Drew Aller, 11 of 23, 110 yards, seven drives, playing the entire second half, and again, no points on the board. Aller on how he steadies after up and down performances.
19: Yeah, I mean, for me, it's always relying back on my process. No matter how good of a game I played, how bad of a game I played, win, loss, it's about the process and going through the same thing every week. Because if you're changing your routine every week based on how you played, I feel like that just isn't overall going to help you get better throughout a season. So for me, it's just going to be going back, studying the film, what I could have done better, what I did a good job of, and then overall offensive notes that the coaches give us as a unit, you know, take those and try to, you know, fix those and correct those and then build off the positive things that we did do, because we did do some positive things today, but obviously not enough. But yeah, there's always going to be good and bad from the film, so just rely on my process.
4: Panthers were in Jacksonville on Friday night. Bryce Young back on the field after the offense struggled last Saturday in Buffalo. Much more effective, 5 of 6, 49 yards and 2 drives of work. Head coach Dave Canales on what he saw from the starters on their opening drive.
0: Yeah, I think we ended up at 13 plays. It was 15 to 20 was the goal. But a good long drive like that, that's what I'm after. And so a short first drive, come back, sustain it, have to finish the way that we did. That was the goal. And we got a lot of guys to evaluate. And these opportunities are so precious to us as we start to get closer to that second quarter, that those middle two quarters are so important for evaluating both teams while we're still playing our guys that are competing to make, you know, each other's roster.
4: Young finding a little success after the struggles back on Saturday says it was great to start the game the way that they did.
20: Yeah, it was great. You know, of course, you always want to go out there every time you want to score. You know, I think for us, you know, coach talks about all the time, we're so process oriented. We're not too big picture. You know, if we don't do this, what does it mean? All that. You know, we just want to put good tape out there. Whenever we get to go out there, we don't take that for granted. Anytime it's a game situation, we want to maximize that. You know, still left one out there, and then we got one in the paint, which is great. Something to build off of, but you know, don't want to get too high. Don't want to get too low. It's one preseason game, so learn from it, grow, and get ready to get back to work.
4: Jaguars resting most of their starters in that one. No Trevor Lawrence or Travis Hunter. Carolina coming away with the win. Nick DeLucchi here with you, SportsCenter all night. Over to baseball. If you like pitching, Milwaukee the place for you on Friday night. NL Cy Young favorite Jacob Mizorowski matching up with 2024 winner Chris Sale. 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
10: 1-1, and ground ball off the glove of Sale and into center field for a base hit. Lara will score. Churio turns second on his way to third. Contreras with an RBI single, and the Brewers strike first. It is 1-0 Milwaukee.
4: 620 WTMJ. Contreras continuing to own Sale. 5 straight at-bats with a hit, longest streak by any hitter against him since DJ LeMahieu from 2019 through 22. Brewers would tack on another run in the inning. All Jacob Mizorowski needed. 6 shutouts, 6 strikeouts, gave up 4 hits. He's allowed 3 or fewer earned runs in all 24 starts this season. That's the longest streak to begin a year since Dwight Gooden back in 1985. Brewers wrapping up a 2-1 win. Milwaukee manager Pat Murphy says it's more than just throwing hard for the Miz.
21: When he's 104, 105 in the first inning, they got no shot. Now throw in some shadows, which we really didn't have today, but throwing shadows, now, you know, he's unhittable for 3. Now you got to settle down. Does he have the other stuff? I think today teaches him, I got to pitch a little bit. I got to make pitches. And he looked a little fatigued to me. He didn't have his good rhythm. But again, we're talking about, you know, an elite level talent.
4: Yeah, Brewers improving to 80-49 this season. That's the best record in the majors. Second fastest to 80 wins in franchise history. Took him 128 games a season ago. Plenty of intrigue on Friday night at Fenway. Rafael Devers returning to Boston for the first time since the trade last June. William Contreras gave the Red Sox the lead with a 3-run homer in the third. Then Devers had his chance.
22: And Devers drives one to center field. That's hit well. Rafaela going back, turns around, and that baby is gone. Straightaway center field for Devers.
4: KNBR on the call. Fitting that Devers joins Alex Bregman as the second player over the last 5 years to hit a home run in his first game visiting his former team after playing at least 1,000 for the previous club. Bregman homered for Boston and Houston last year. Devers homer giving the Giants the lead. Willier Abreu answering right back.
10: Pitch. Swing and a drive into right field, but it'll hang up. Lee misread it. He leaps us off his glove. It's going to roll off the wall. Sogard's going to score a misread in right on an Abreu missile. He heads for third. Throw not in time.
1: scored out a triple. It's an RBI hit for Abreu, and it's 6-4 Red Sox.
4: WEEI 93.7 FM on the call, 6-4 the final at Fenway. Red Sox winning their ninth straight series opener at home, longest streak for the team since 1979. Devers saying through his interpreter that he didn't want to talk about the past. You have to understand that this is the business of baseball, but at the same time, you make mistakes and you have to move on and mature. Boston chasing the Yankees for the top wild card spot in the AL. Yanks coming off a sweep over the O's in Baltimore, hosting the Blue Jays. Maybe facing a roster crunch in the outfield with Cody Bellinger likely coming off the IL over the next few days. Spencer Jones doesn't want to be sent down.
2: High drive, right field. Fair ball, it's gone. It is fair. A home run! He called it fair. A two-run shot for Spencer Jones, and they already want to challenge it. But he'll jog around the bases thinking it's his seventh home run and a 2-0 Yankee lead.
4: Michael Kay on the YES Network, back-to-back games with a homer for Jones. Second time he's done that this season. 3-1 your final, Yankees over the Blue Jays. Cam Schlittler, 6 innings, 1 earned, has allowed 1 or fewer runs in 5 of his last 6 starts. His 17th game going at least 5 innings and 1 or fewer runs allowed. It's the third most by a Yankee in a single season, joining Ron Guidry and Jack Cheeseborough in 1904. Yankees have won 5 straight, tying their second longest winning streak of the season. Coming up, Clay Thompson taking his talents to South Beach and more from a busy start to the weekend in baseball. 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
1: 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Much needed shooting in Miami. Klay Thompson planning to sign a 2-year deal around $13 million with the Heat after having his contract bought out by the Mavs. Move can become official after he clears waivers and includes a player option for the second season. Klay on the books for $17.5 million with the Mavs, but wanted to play for a contender. Dallas finished last year 30 games under 500. Now he gets to team up with Giannis and Bam in South Beach. ESPN Radio's Amber Wilson says Thompson is exactly what Miami needs.
2: This does give them some shooting, and he will have room to do that. You are talking about an older version of Klay Thompson. Right now at 38.3% is his conversion rate on three-point attempts from last season. We're not talking about a huge difference maker, but for that team down south there in Miami, he's exactly what they needed. He's going to be a really good fit there.
1: Wilson on Freddie and Harry. Thompson playing two seasons for the Mavs, averaging just under 13 points per game, five-time All-Star, four-time champion during his time with the Warriors. Heatland Klay, Denver going in a different direction, signing six-time All-Star DeMar DeRozan to a one-year $3.9 million deal as well. So some pretty significant resumes on the move on Friday. Back over to baseball in Philadelphia. Cards and Phillies needed 10. Alec Bohm ready to go home.
3: The 2-2 swung on, hit deep center field towards the angled wall, going after it, Pereira. He will make the, no, he missed it. It's bounding on the track. Harper has scored. Sosa's around third. He's being waved home. The throw, it's not in time. It's over. Alec Bohm wins it. The Phillies walk it off. They score two in the bottom of the 10th. It's 7-6. Everyone sprinting out of the dugout to celebrate at home plate as Alec Bohm does the job again.
1: 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Bohm 3-for-5, drove in three, including that walk-off triple. His first walk-off hit since September of 2023. The Phillies win their 7th straight. It's the longest active streak in the majors, their longest this season. They are 14-5 in August. That is the best record in Major League Baseball. Tune in for baseball action later today as the Phillies host the Cardinals, presented by Progressive Insurance. Coverage beginning at 5:30 p.m. Eastern here on ESPN Radio and the ESPN app. See if they can run that to 8 in a row. In Chicago, the Mets up early on the White Sox. Jake Rogers completing the comeback.
4: The 0-1. Rogers with a high fly ball out in the left center. Robert back. It is gone! He's won it! That is a two-run homer! Jake Rogers! Now let's celebrate! Let's jump up and down! I love it!
1: ESPN 1000, White Sox 6, Mets 4. Chicago with their 10th walk-off win this season. That is the second most in the majors behind the Cubs with 13. Colson Montgomery, 1-for-3, did homer in this one, up to 48 home runs through his first two seasons. That's tied for second most by a player in White Sox franchise history. The Orioles just took 3-of-4 from the Rays in Tampa. Series shifting to Baltimore on Friday. Pete Alonso up and out.
5: The 2-2. Alonso drives this deep left field.
1: WBAL on the call. He is amazing. Alonso extending his hitting streak to a career-long 13 games. He has 30-plus homers in every season of his career, excluding 2020, since he entered the league in 2019. The only other player to do that, Kyle Schwarber. The Rays, meanwhile, falling to 4-7 against the Orioles this season, have been so good against the rest of the American League East. But Baltimore trying to hang around, Rays on top of the division. They fall in that one on Friday night.

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1: Hey, this is Rich Eisen. Coming up on Monday, preseason week number two is in the books. We're so close to the football season. We're going to get you caught up. A four-down season preview of the San Francisco 49ers, plus comedian Sam Moll joins us in studio for some laughs. That's Monday's Rich Eisen Show on Disney Plus, the ESPN.
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19: Preseason week two in the NFL, Bo Nix and Jordan Love on the field in Denver. Geno Smith sharp in his return to the Jets. Bryce Young getting some good work in for the Panthers. Yankees stay hot. Brewers win a pitcher's duel. And Rafael Devers homering in his Boston return. The Red Sox win another

0: Series opener.
1: Despite saying the Raiders' starting quarterback job is Kirk Cousins to lose, Clint Kubiak not ready to name him QB1 for week one.
2: No way on God's green earth is Fernando Mendoza starting the season when you have Kirk Cousins there.
3: Whenever it is that Mendoza is ready because of him, you go to him.
0: Yeah, a couple teams still without starting QBs in week two of the preseason. Raiders started Kirk Cousins in their opener in week one of the preseason. Got a look at Fernando Mendoza on Thursday night, and he got a welcome to the NFL, playing all five drives in the first half. 8 of 15, 86 yards, took a sack, and threw a pick six. Would seem like Kirk Cousins is in the driver's seat to be the regular season starter, but Raiders head coach Clint Kubiak explaining why he's holding off.
4: I know I said it last night. I just don't think it ever benefits a player to know that they have a spot secured. And if there's always a little bit of uneasiness about that, that benefits the whole team, the player and the team.
0: Yeah, Mendoza throwing the pick six on the opening drive. He threw only one in his entire college career. He's the second number one overall pick in the last 10 preseasons to throw an interception as a rookie, joining Baker Mayfield back in 2018. He was the last top overall pick QB not to start in week one. More from Kubiak on what Mendoza has to work on.
4: I was very impressed with how prepared he has made himself. That whole quarterback room, I was pleased with watching the tape. You know, I really like what he did on third down. You know, we're only 1 of 5 on third down in the first half. However, we did drop the ball twice, and, you know, we threw one short of the sticks on a third and long. He had really good ball placement on the first third down of the game with a guy in his face. So in the critical downs, I thought he was playing his best. There are things that we must get corrected that will be addressed ASAP.
0: Yeah, Coach Kubiak pretty critical of the Raiders' receiver room postgame. Big adjustment from college to pro for Mendoza, especially in this offense. Kubiak working a lot of under center play action. 11 snaps from under center on Thursday night for Fernando, 5 in his entire college career. 3-time Super Bowl champion Mark Schlereth assessing Mendoza's first pro start.
5: I think Mendoza is a professional, but there is value in learning how to prepare week in, week out, what's important. And I know Kirk is such a stickler for having everything. He won't wear a wristband because he wants to be able to regurgitate and memorize everything. Like, he is a true pro. So I think there's some value in that. I think, you know, having Kirk Cousins play the first 5 or 6 games of the season, whatever it is, and then moving on to Mendoza, I think that makes sense. I will say last night watching Mendoza play, and early he throws that pick six, and then he comes back from that and leads them on a 3-point drive and really executes well. That shows me a lot, because you can really get down on yourself, especially as a young player. When you make a mistake, they're going to happen. I was impressed with how he kind of responded to that pick six.
0: Schlereth joining the Rich Eisen show. Early bump in the road, but ESPN's Dan Graziano says things are going according to plan for the Raiders.
6: I feel the same way this morning as I did a week ago after their first preseason game, which is you can see why they picked Fernando Mendoza first overall, and you can also see why they're doing it the way they're doing it, which is to say they don't want to rush him out there. This stuff he has to work on. The way his attitude about the way the Houston defense has kicked his butt all week in joint practices is part of what you love about him. Like, yeah, this is great. I get to learn against the very best, blah, blah, blah. So that's cool. The question is, when you see Mendoza, you know it's going to be eventually. But right now he's learning. He's taking his lumps. This is what they wanted. And it seems to be going well for them.
0: Yeah, still do hear the push for Mendoza to play right away. 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
2: I'm going to say, no way on God's green earth is Fernando Mendoza starting the season when you have Kirk Cousins there to start the season. Again, you have to think of the other 53 players in the locker room, the other 52 players, I should say, in the locker room, to at least start the season off trying to be competitive with all the changes that you made in the offseason. It's a new year. Everybody starts 0-0, and you don't have to start the rookie. So why start him when you have someone like Kirk Cousins? If you didn't, if you just had a bunch of young people in the room, okay, I get it. But you have Kirk Cousins to start. Let Fernando Mendoza get the reps, grow, and then put him in at some point during the season.
0: Yeah, reminder, brand new lineup coming your way weekdays here on ESPN Radio. 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
7: After those two games, then I think we'll be closer to at least having a better idea.
8: My sense right now, and this is subject to change, but Deshaun Watson would have the inside track.
9: Todd Monken needs to win some games now. I would start Deshaun Watson, and let's just see what he has.
0: Browns will play preseason game number two on Saturday against the Bills. And while the decision between Deshaun Watson and Shedeur Sanders kind of feels like the string trio deciding what song to play on the deck of the Titanic as the ship sinks in the movie, someone will be under center for Cleveland come week one. ESPN's Dan Graziano says the whole competition, pretty sad.
10: Still just kind of really sad. Like, it's
0: sad.
10: Deshaun Watson's probably the favorite, but my sense of it is that I don't think Deshaun Watson has played well enough or practiced well enough that Shedeur Sanders couldn't come back and make this interesting with a stellar performance this weekend. It's just, feel like stellar is further and further away from the range of possibilities here. If the Browns, whoever they settle on, quarterback is not going to be the strength of this team. They're going to have to win around the quarterback with some of the pieces they've drafted, which a lot of them look really good, and a rebuild offensive line. But I would guess it's Watson unless Sanders just goes crazy this weekend.
0: Yeah, it was terrible to see what happened to DiCaprio at the end. Sorry, I didn't mean to spoil it. Deshaun starting last weekend's preseason opener. Sanders set to start here in week two. ESPN Cleveland's Daniel Oyafusi says the Browns quarterback race being close tells you everything you need to know.
11: In a perfect scenario, the Browns get a young, popular, talented quarterback who's on a rookie deal, and they can kind of put him in there to kind of get from this Deshaun Watson contract that even the owner said was a big swing and a miss. So I think that is telling that, you know, even despite Watson's struggles over the past couple of years, that maybe, you know, Shedeur hasn't been able to edge him out yet in terms of, you know, pre-snap operation and making sure he's getting the offense in and out of the huddle properly.
0: Watson playing in his first game since tearing his Achilles in October of 2024 last week in Chicago. Shedeur really struggled in his starts last season. ESPN's Jordan Rogers saying losing a camp battle to Watson would be pretty bad news.
3: I don't think it's alarming because I think you still expect a guy like Deshaun Watson to be a higher floor at this point. But playing Deshaun Watson does nothing for the Browns' future. So, in my opinion, he shouldn't be on the field because shy of winning a Super Bowl, he's not coming back. So what does it do for your future to not figure out if Shedeur Sanders is the guy or if Dylan Gabriel? Oh, by the way, you drafted Taylen Green as well. You drafted three quarterbacks in the last 2 years, and you really still don't know enough about any of them, and you have two more first-round picks next year. The answer is not Deshaun for a bridge year because you learn nothing about the future.
0: Yeah, and that's the predicament for the Browns, trying to figure out what's best for now versus for the future. ESPN's Mike Tannenbaum on who he thinks should be the starter in Cleveland.
12: Shedeur Sanders. What are we doing here? Look, if you go back and watch him at Colorado, he can make all the throws. It hasn't been perfect. He can get better. He has the right size. He has ability. Deshaun Watson, guys, we had a sign up in our facility, in God we trust, for everyone else we need data. Tell me the data of a guy that's played in 19 games in 6 years, who tore his Achilles tendon twice and came back and played at a high level in 17 games. And, oh, by the way, he's going to be a free agent. There is no way that Deshaun Watson fits into this organization short-term or long-term. Go with Casey Concepcion, Denzel Boston, put Shedeur out there, and let's see what we got.
0: Yeah, maybe if he loses the QB battle, he could just head back to college. More controversy this week with the judge granting a temporary restraining order against the NCAA's age-based eligibility policy. The NCAA getting a court win on Friday with a stay to uphold that rule. Matt Myron's Matt Jones on how the NCAA got into all of this mess.
13: The NCAA for decades, for almost 100 years, has tried to defend a system that was blatantly unconstitutional and blatantly against the law. They basically were saying, we want your labor and we do not want to pay you. And nowhere in life is that allowed, except it was allowed in college sports for nearly a century. courts have essentially said, okay, that's out the window. So the NCAA tried to adjust. They had 100 years to set up a system. They didn't. And then they tried to set one up on the fly. And the system they set up violated a ton of laws itself, which is what you would think it would happen if you try to do it overnight. They essentially tried to set up a salary cap without having collective bargaining. That's illegal in America for the most part. And they basically engaged in antitrust behavior across the board. And courts are striking it down.
0: Yeah, a lot to sort out for the NCAA. 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
14: The problem becomes you don't want Alabama, Louisiana having some advantage and being able to have all these fifth-year guys. Like, at the end of the day, I think these state court cases will be successful for all these athletes. My question is what happens after all of this, because I don't think that this is where it ends. And I think that's the concern of the NCAA. I talked to an attorney who deals with some of these collegiate cases with eligibility, and his comment to me was, he said he wouldn't be surprised if someone applied or someone sued for a sixth year of eligibility, a seventh year, that he thinks there's so much money at stake that these athletes are just going to do whatever they can to get as much of it as possible. And that doesn't sound crazy to me anymore when guys are making millions to play college.
0: Yeah, Matt Jones and Myron Metcalf, part of that brand new lineup coming your way weekdays here on ESPN Radio. Matt and Myron, 3 to 5 Eastern, every Monday through Friday here on ESPN Radio and the ESPN app. Notre Dame head coach Marcus Freeman weighing in on all of this fifth-year controversy.
15: You know, for us right here at Notre Dame, we just... it's just too late in the graduate admissions process. And I don't think it would put a person in a good situation this late. You know, school starts on Monday to have success in the classroom and on the field. And so that's kind of been our stance with it, that when these rulings started being approved and, you know, it just for us in terms of it's just our admissions has already done their emissions and cycles, and it's like you're not going to set that person up to have success. So that's kind of where the university and the athletic program stands right now.
0: Yeah, so much to sort out in the landscape of college football right now. Nick DeLuca here with you. This is SportsCenter All Night. Back over to baseball. Was a Friday night filled with walk-offs. Mariners and Cubs in Seattle. The M's finding a win.
16: Here's the pitch. Swung on, line drive center field. It's down. It's a hit. That's the ball game. The Mariners walk it off. Leo Rivas plays hero again. 6-5. Mariners win as Randy touches home, and the Mariners take game one against the Cubs. The celebration is on. The fireworks are going off, and the Mariners are going home happy.
0: Seattle Sports, 7:10 a.m. The Mariners now have 10-plus walk-off wins in three straight seasons, had 11-24, 10-2025. First time in franchise history they have reached those marks. Leo Rivas, with his third career walk-off hit, now has one in each of the last three seasons, all coming in extra innings. Was a busy night in Texas. The Rangers getting some help to walk it off.
17: First pitch is hit hard to third. Diving Guzman has it on a hop. He throws to second, but he throws it away. Out into right field. Langford scores, and the Rangers walk it off. 2-1 in 10 innings.
0: 105-3, the fan on the call has been that kind of year for the Angels. Rangers remaining a game back of the Astros for the AL West lead, one game ahead of the Twins and the Guardians for the top wild card spot, third AL wild card spot, should say. Ezekiel Duran with that walk-off single in the 10th. Langford scoring on the error, third walk-off hit of the season for Ezekiel Duran in that one. Late final in L.A., the Dodgers find a way against the Pirates.
18: The 0-2. Line drive left field, and this game is over. Tommy Edman with a walk-off line drive single to left. and the Dodgers win it 5-4.
0: Tommy Edman, the hero. Dodgers improving to 78-51 on the season. Tommy Edman winning it in the 10th inning. Max Muncy with a two-run homer in this one. Mookie Betts with an RBI single as well. Yoshinobu Yamamoto was solid. 6 1/3, two earned with 9 strikeouts as the struggles continue for the Pirates. Up next, volume up for our Friday Top Sound and a little bit from the WNBA. This is SportsCenter All Night here on ESPN Radio.
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1: How good is that? Are you not entertained?
19: Number 5.
0: All set for some Friday top sound. Started Baltimore. Pete Alonso thought he had a homer down the line against the Yankees back on Wednesday. No doubt about this one against the Rays on WBAL.
2: The 2-2.
1: Alonso drives it. Deep left field. Forget about it. Into the Baltimore Knight. And way out of here. Hamden Yards erupts. 5-3 Baltimore. The amazing Alonso with number 30.
19: Number 4.
0: Red Sox and Giants, Wilson Contreras providing some power early on WEEI.
2: Contreras waves the pitch. He is swung on and driven way back. Wilson on the Lansdowne. 3-run homer. His 26th. He got him in his 3-1 Red Sox.
19: Number 3.
0: Starting the weekend with a couple walk-offs, Javier Sanoja, the hero in Miami on 104.3 WQAM.
2: Sanoja reaches for that, bounces it up the gut, and past the dive of the shortstop, Tana into center. Javi, the hero! Augustine in from third base. Sanoja ties it with a single in the eighth, and he wins it with a single in the ninth. His first career walk-off.
19: Number 2.
0: In Chicago, Jake Rogers in the ninth on ESPN 1000.
3: The 0-1. Rogers with a high fly ball out in the left center. Robert back. It is gone! He's won it! That is a two-run homer! Jake Rogers! Now let's celebrate! Let's jump up and down! I love it!
19: Number 1.
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2: The 2-2. Swung on, hit deep, center field, towards the angled wall, going after it, Pereira, he will make the, no, he missed it. It's bounding on the track, Harper has scored, Sosa's around third, he's being waved home, the throw, it's not in time, it's over, Alec Bohm wins it, the Phillies walk it off.
0: Yeah, how about all those walk-offs? Dodgers over the Pirates, Mariners beating the Cubs, Rangers getting some help to walk off the Angels, and then those three that you heard, Sanoja, Rogers, and Bohm winning it. Great start to the weekend with a walk-off. Lots of exciting finishes across Major League Baseball. Let's get to the WNBA. Speaking of exciting finishes in Chicago, Sidney Taylor for the win.
2: Taylor with Burton on her. An excellent defender in Burton. Taylor going to size her up. 5 to go in the game. Taylor stepping it back for the win. Sidney Taylor does it again.
0: That call coming from Ion, 73-70, the final. Sky over the Valkyries, Taylor Bucket helping Chicago survive losing a 21-point lead. They win their third straight, setting a season high. Second-place Valkyries falling to 25-11, still a game ahead of Las Vegas and a game and a half in front of Indiana in a crowded playoff picture. The Lynx and the Mystics. Minnesota has been hotter than anyone in the W. Olivia Miles continuing that trend.
4: Miles getting right down the floor for two.
5: Oh, she's just masterful at getting into the body. Whoever's guarding her. Flat out tough.
0: Yes, it is. Miles with the bucket. That call from Ion as well. Scored 24. Natasha Howard adding 21 on 10 of 12 shooting. Lynx have won 16 of 17 of a 4.5 game lead on the Valkyries in the WNBA standings. Washington falling into seventh. They are half a game behind New York in the standings. Got a late finish as well as Toronto takes down Portland 82-79 playing in Vancouver. The Tempo finally finding a win. They snapped their 12-game losing streak. Isabel Harrison had 25 points and 10 rebounds in that one as the Tempo win for the first time since beating the Liberty at the Bell Center in Montreal on July 12th, game drawing a crowd of just over 12,000 at Rogers Arena. So big victory there for the Tempo to finally get back on track. Up next, week two of the NFL preseason continuing. Bo Nix back on the field in Denver. 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
32: Ground ball off the glove of Sale and into center field for a base hit. Lara will score. Cher will turn second on his way to third.
10: The Yanks try to stay hot against the Jays.
33: 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Fair ball, it's gone. 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
0: It sure is. 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Nick DeLuca here with you. Tail end of August, some strong races continuing in baseball with a walk-off flair on Friday night. WNBA, some NBA free agent movement, Klay Thompson heading to Miami in week two of the NFL preseason. Continuing, three games on the schedule on Friday night, Packers and Broncos in Denver, both starting QBs, seeing some action. Just a cameo for Jordan Love, all he needed.
34: Here's the snap, Jordan Love, looking downfield, fires middle, got his man, end zone, touchdown, Marshawn Lloyd on a slant from left to right, and the Packers cap the opening drive with six.
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1: It was good. I think obviously the drive we had tonight, you know, ended on a great note. You know, that was a good 12-play drive we put together. Guys executing on a lot of levels right there. So, you know, I think that's a great note to end on. Obviously, we'll have a joint practice next week against the Cardinals. Get a lot more good work in, but to end that on a preseason note right there, that's good.
0: Bo Nix back on the field for the first time since breaking his ankle back in January. No rust to speak of.
3: Nix takes a snap, looks right, throws a wheel route. That's R.J. Harvey. Harvey goes up and makes the catch. Touchdown, Denver. 21-yard strike, Bo Nix to R.J. Harvey.
0: 850 KOA, Nick, 6 of 9, 76 yards, and a touchdown in his return, leading the Broncos to 10 points on a pair of drives, scored 3 on the next 7 after he left the game. All Packers 33-13 in that one. Broncos head coach Sean Payton says they struggled, and he doesn't want to just attribute it to preseason.
7: Wasn't good enough. There weren't a lot of things. I said this after the game. Just pick a topic, you know, pick penalties. We lose there. Kickoff return, we lose that battle. Rushing numbers, we lose that. And we can't just say, hey, this is preseason two. We had other, each phase saw their share of what ended up being the final score. So, you know, tomorrow we got to be able to commend coaches the same way and look closely at what we're doing and get the corrections made. You know, you can't not pay attention to these games, these scrimmages, these important steps towards the start of the regular season.
0: No doubt not the night Denver was looking for on the whole. Still good to see Bo Nix back on the field. Peyton on what he saw from QB1.
17: Bo's first game action back. Kind of what are your initial impressions of how he played and a couple of
7: things? Yeah, I thought overall it seemed like 6 hours ago, so I'm having trouble with his, you know, three series or whatnot. But I thought, you know, he was solid.
0: Coach Payton not thrilled bleeding into his review of Bo Nix's performance there. Jets and Steelers playing preseason game number 2, Aaron Rodgers Bowl. Without Aaron Rodgers, he did not play. Geno Smith on the field for the first time since returning to gangrene, held out last week with an ankle injury, was not bothering him in Pittsburgh.
3: Takes the snap, play action, looking left, flipping into the left flat, wide open, a throwback to the tight end, Jelani Woods. He hammers his way down to the goal line, and he's in for a Jet touchdown. A throwback screen, Geno Smith, excellent ball fake. Jelani Woods was all alone, and he rumbles into the end zone, and the Jets with a double-digit play drive for a touchdown with their starters in preseason game number 2.
0: Jets would win it 17-0. That call from Q 104.3. Smith 7 of 7, 65 yards, and the touchdown in his lone drive of action. Jets had one opening drive touchdown all of last season. Head coach Aaron Glenn on Geno's first preseason action.
18: Very, very efficient. I mean, I think he had 2 third down completions within that. He threw to 5 different receivers within that drive. He looked very comfortable. That's exactly what we were looking for, you know. So, but again, we still have some things we got to work on because our run game wasn't where it needs to be, you know. So we're going to take a good hard look at that and make sure we clean that up.
0: Smith, the president, what do the Jets have for the future? Fourth-rounder Cade Klubnik battling for the backup QB job, completed 10 of 15 passes for 75 yards. Still good to get some work in. More from Glenn on what he saw from Cade Klubnik.
18: Quarterbacks coming from college to be able to, okay, I'm playing in the first half, now get a chance to come out after any type of adjustment and play in that second half. So that was by design for the most part. So, listen, he's going to grow any chance he's on the field. And that's for any of our young guys. Any chance on the field to get a chance to grow.
0: Yeah, also a backup QB battle in Pittsburgh behind Rodgers. He's said he's retiring after the season, so the Steelers paying attention to how Will Howard and Drew Aller are progressing. Howard had the first half, Aller the second. No points on the board. Steelers head coach Mike McCarthy on what he saw from his QBs.
2: I would say, you know, we had the slow start there with the first group. I think the obvious statistical everybody want to talk about is the two interceptions. I think it was the thing I wrote down on my notes a few times during the game was just the execution details. You know, I think just to use last week as a comparable, you know, we were able to make big plays and had a lot of production that overcame, you know, a lot of our mistakes, particularly penalties. And we have mistakes, particularly on those two plays, that we didn't overcome, that, you know, all, that led to, you know, both those decisions and so forth. So I think if I'm looking for one one clean way to explain the production of, you know, going down from 8 days ago today, just the details and the execution wasn't as high.
0: Yeah, it does bear mentioning that the Jets came away with two interceptions in this game. The first in any game for New York in 364 days, August 22nd, 2025, preseason week number three. Challenging night for the Steelers under center. Will Howard, 10 of 15, 74 yards through the two picks. On what happened on both giveaways?
4: Both of them were unfortunate, you know, just can't happen. You know, running a shallow cross and, you know, kind of drift a little bit. And, you know, the safety jumped it. I, you know, just got to see in front of that. You know, there's other little things on the play. You know, maybe if we get a better pick for the rail route, maybe we can throw that early. You know, and that second one just got undercut and, you know, just got to put it out in front of them. You know, but just things to learn from. And, you know, just performance wasn't up to par. You know, obviously, just the little details. Yeah, I mean, it's a shame because, you know, those were both good drives, and I felt like we were moving the ball really well. And, you know, just one of the first things we talk about is protecting the football, and, you know, just gotta be better and learn from it.
0: In the second half, Drew Aller, 11 of 23, 110 yards, seven drives playing the entire second half, and again, no points on the board. Aller on how he steadies after up and down performances.
5: Yeah, I mean, for me, it's always relying back on my process. No matter how good of a game I played, how bad of a game I played, win, loss, it's about the process and going through the same thing every week. Because if you're changing your routine every week based on how you played, I feel like that just isn't overall going to help you get better throughout a season. So for me, it's just going to be going back, studying the film, what I could have done better, what I did a good job of, and then overall offensive notes that the coaches give us as a unit, you know, take those and try to, you know, fix those and correct those and then build off the positive things that we did do, because we did do some positive things today, but obviously not enough. But yeah, there's always going to be good and bad from the film, so just rely on my process.
0: Panthers were in Jacksonville on Friday night. Bryce Young back on the field after the offense struggled last Saturday in Buffalo. Much more effective, 5 of 6, 49 yards in two drives of work. Head coach Dave Canales on what he saw from the starters on their opening drive.
6: Yeah, I think we ended up at 13 plays. It was 15 to 20 was the goal. But a good long drive like that, that's what I'm after. And so a short first drive, come back, sustain it, have to finish the way that we did. That was the goal. And we got a lot of guys to evaluate. And these opportunities are so precious to us as we start to get closer to that second quarter, that those middle two quarters are so important for evaluating both teams while we're still playing our guys that are competing to make, you know, each other's roster.
0: Young finding a little success after the struggles back on Saturday, says it was great to start the game the way that they did.
8: Yeah, it was great. You know, of course, you always want to go out there every time you want to score. You know, I think for us, you know, coach talks about all the time, we're so process oriented. We're not too big picture. You know, if we don't do this, what does it mean? All that. You know, we just want to go put good tape out there. Whenever we get to go out there, we don't take that for granted. Anytime it's a game situation, we want to maximize that. You know, still left one out there, and then we got one in the paint, which is great. Something to build off of, but you know, don't want to get too high. Don't want to get too low. It's one preseason game, so learn from it, grow, and get ready to get back to work.
0: Jaguars resting most of their starters in that one. No Trevor Lawrence or Travis Hunter. Carolina coming away with the win. Nick DeLuca here with you. SportsCenter all night. Over to baseball. If you like pitching, Milwaukee, the place for you on Friday night. NL Cy Young favorite Jacob Mizorowski matching up with 2024 winner Chris Sale. 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
9: 1-1, and ground ball off the glove of Sale and into center field for a base hit. Lara will score. Churro turns second on his way to third. Contreras with an RBI single, and the Brewers strike first. It is 1-0 Milwaukee.
0: 620 WTMJ. Contreras continuing to own Sale. Five straight at-bats with a hit, longest streak by any hitter against him since DJ LeMahieu from 2019 through 22. Brewers would tack on another run in the inning. All Jacob Mizorowski needed. Six shutouts, six strikeouts, gave up four hits. He's allowed three or fewer earned runs in all 24 starts this season. That's the longest streak to begin a year since Dwight Gooden back in 1985. Brewers wrapping up a 2-1 win. Milwaukee manager Pat Murphy says it's more than just throwing hard for the Miz.
11: When he's 104, 105 in the first inning, they got no shot. Now throw in some shadows, which we really didn't have today, but throwing shadows, now, you know, he's unhittable for three. Now you got to settle down. Does he have the other stuff? I think today teaches him, I got to pitch a little bit. I got to make pitches. And he looked a little fatigued to me. He didn't have his good rhythm. But again, we're talking about, you know, an elite level talent.
0: Yeah, Brewers improving to 80-49 this season. That's the best record in the majors. Second fastest to 80 wins in franchise history. Took him 128 games a season ago. Plenty of intrigue on Friday night at Fenway. Rafael Devers returning to Boston for the first time since the trade last June. William Contreras gave the Red Sox the lead with a three-run homer in the third. Then Devers had his chance.
12: And Devers drives one to center field. That's hit well. Rafael going back, turns around, and that baby is gone. Straightaway center field for Devers.
0: KNBR on the call. Fitting that Devers joins Alex Bregman as the second player over the last 5 years to hit a home run in his first game visiting his former team after playing at least 1,000 for the previous club. Bregman homered for Boston and Houston last year. Devers homer giving the Giants the lead. Willier Abreu answering right back.
9: Pitch. Swing and a drive into right field, but it'll hang up. Lee misread it. He leaps. It's off his glove. It's going to roll off the wall. Sogard's going to score. A misread in right on an Abreu missile. He heads for third. Throw. Not in time. They'll have to score that a triple. It's an RBI hit for Abreu, and it's 6-4 Red Sox.
0: WEEI 93.7 FM on the call. 6-4 the final at Fenway. Red Sox winning their ninth straight series opener at home. Longest streak for the team since 1979. Devers saying through his interpreter that he didn't want to talk about the past. You have to understand that this is the business of baseball, but at the same time, you make mistakes and you have to move on and mature. Boston chasing the Yankees for the top wild card spot in the AL. Yanks coming off a sweep over the O's in Baltimore, hosting the Blue Jays. Maybe facing a roster crunch in the outfield with Cody Bellinger likely coming off the IL over the next few days. Spencer Jones doesn't want to be sent down.
33: High drive, right field. Fair ball, it's gone. It is fair. A home run! He called it fair. A two-run shot for Spencer Jones, and they already want to challenge it. He'll jog around the bases thinking it's his seventh home run and a 2-0 Yankee lead.
0: Michael Kay on the Yes Network, back-to-back games with a homer for Jones. Second time he's done that this season. 3-1 your final, Yankees over the Blue Jays. Cam Schlittler, 6 innings, 1 earned, has allowed 1 or fewer runs in 5 of his last 6 starts. His 17th game going at least 5 innings and 1 or fewer runs allowed. It's the third most by a Yankee in a single season, joining Ron Guidry and Jack Cheeseborough. In 1904, Yankees have won 5 straight, tying their second longest winning streak of the season. Coming up, Klay Thompson taking his talents to South Beach and more from a busy start to the weekend in baseball. This is SportsCenter All Night here on ESPN Radio.
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0: 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Much needed shooting in Miami. Klay Thompson planning to sign a 2-year deal around $13 million with the Heat after having his contract bought out by the Mavs. Move can become official after he clears waivers.

0: It includes a player option for the second season. Clay on the books for $17.5 million with the Mavs, but wanted to play for a contender. Dallas finished last year 30 games under 500. Now he gets to team up with Giannis and Bam in South Beach. ESPN Radio's Amber Wilson says Thompson is exactly what Miami needs.
1: This does give them some shooting, and he will have room to do that. You are talking about an older version of Klay Thompson. Right now at 38.3% is his conversion rate on three-point attempts from last season. We're not talking about a huge difference maker, but for that team down south there in Miami, he's exactly what they needed. He's going to be a really good fit there.
0: Wilson on Freddie and Harry. Thompson playing two seasons for the Mavs, averaging just under 13 points per game. Five-time All-Star, four-time champion during his time with the Warriors. Heatland Clay, Denver going in a different direction, signing six-time All-Star DeMar DeRozan to a one-year $3.9 million deal as well. So some pretty significant resumes on the move on Friday. Back over to baseball in Philadelphia. Cards and Phillies needed 10. Alec Bohm ready to go home.
2: The 2-2 swung on, hit deep center field towards the angled wall, going after it. Pereira, he will make the, no, he missed it. It's bounding on the track. Harper has scored. Sosa's around third. He's being waved home. The throw, it's not in time. It's over. Alec Bohm wins it. The Phillies walk it off. Score two in the bottom of the 10th. It's 7-6. Everyone sprinting out of the dugout to celebrate at home plate as Alec Bohm does the job again.
0: Sports Radio 94 WIP. Bohm 3-for-5, drove in three, including that walk-off triple. His first walk-off hit since September of 2023. The Phillies win their 7th straight. It's the longest active streak in the majors, their longest this season. They are 14-5 in August. That is the best record in Major League Baseball. Tune in for baseball action later today as the Phillies host the Cardinals, presented by Progressive Insurance. Coverage beginning at 5:30 p.m. Eastern here on ESPN Radio and the ESPN app. See if they can run that to 8 in a row. In Chicago, the Mets up early on the White Sox. Jake Rogers completing the comeback.
3: The 0-1. Rogers with a high fly ball out in the left center. Robert back. It is gone! He's won it! That is a two-run homer! Jake Rogers! Now let's celebrate! Let's jump up and down! I love it!
0: ESPN 1000, White Sox 6, Mets 4. Chicago with their 10th walk-off win this season. That is the second most in the majors behind the Cubs with 13. Colson Montgomery, 1-for-3, did homer in this one, up to 48 home runs through his first two seasons. That's tied for second most by a player in White Sox franchise history. The Orioles just took 3-of-4 from the Rays in Tampa. Series shifting to Baltimore on Friday. Pete Alonso up and out.
4: The 2-2. Alonso drives this deep left field.
0: WBAL on the call. He is amazing. Alonso extending his hitting streak to a career-long 13 games. He has 30-plus homers in every season of his career, excluding 2020, since he entered the league in 2019. The only other player to do that, Kyle Schwarber. The Rays, meanwhile, falling to 4-7 against the Orioles this season, have been so good against the rest of the American League East. But Baltimore trying to hang around, Rays on top of the division. They fall in that one on Friday night. Padres and Twins, Ty France, au revoir.
5: Here's the 0-1. France swings, launches it in the air. Deep to left center field. Larnach is back, looking up. This one, gonna go! Second deck against his old team. A two-run homer in the bottom of the first inning. And Ty France has put the Padres ahead 2-0 with career home run number 99.
0: 97.3 The Fan on the call. France homering, drove in three. Randy Vasquez.

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11: Preseason week two in the NFL, Bo Nix and Jordan Love on the field in Denver. Geno Smith sharp in his return to the Jets. Bryce Young getting some good work in for the Panthers. Yankees stay hot. Brewers win a pitcher's duel. And Rafael Devers homering in his Boston return. The Red Sox win another series opener.
12: Despite saying the Raiders' starting quarterback job is Kirk Cousins to lose, Clint Kubiak not ready to name him QB1 for week one.
13: No way on God's green earth is Fernando Mendoza starting the season when you have Kirk Cousins there.
14: Whenever it is that Mendoza is ready because of him, you go to him.
11: Yeah, a couple teams still without starting QBs in week two of the preseason. Raiders started Kirk Cousins in their opener in week one of

0: the preseason. Got a look at Fernando Mendoza on Thursday night, and he got a welcome to the NFL, playing all five drives in the first half, 8 of 15, 86 yards, took a sack, and threw a pick six. Would seem like Kirk Cousins is in the driver's seat to be the regular season starter, but Raiders head coach Clint Kubiak explaining why he's holding off.
1: I know I said it last night. I just don't think it ever benefits a player to know that they have a spot secured. And if there's always a little bit of uneasiness about that, that benefits the whole team, the player and the team.
0: Yeah, Mendoza throwing the pick six on the opening drive. He threw only one in his entire college career. He's the second number one overall pick in the last 10 preseasons to throw an interception as a rookie, joining Baker Mayfield back in 2018. He was the last top overall pick QB not to start in week one. More from Kubiak on what Mendoza has to work on.
1: I was very impressed with how prepared he has made himself. That whole quarterback room, I was pleased with watching the tape. You know, I really like what he did on third down. You know, we're only 1 of 5 on third down in the first half. However, we did drop the ball twice, and, you know, we threw one short of the sticks on a third and long. He had really good ball placement on the first third down of the game with a guy in his face. So in the critical downs, I thought he was playing his best. There are things that we must get corrected that will be addressed ASAP.
0: Yeah, Coach Kubiak pretty critical of the Raiders receiver room postgame. Big adjustment from college to pro for Mendoza, especially in this offense. Kubiak working a lot of under center play action. 11 snaps from under center on Thursday night for Fernando, 5 in his entire college career. 3-time Super Bowl champion Mark Schlereth assessing Mendoza's first pro start.
2: I think Mendoza's a professional, but there is value in learning how to prepare week in, week out, what's important. And I know Kirk is such a stickler for having everything. He won't wear a wristband because he wants to be able to regurgitate and memorize everything. Like, he is a true pro. So I think there's some value in that. I think, you know, having Kirk Cousins play the first 5 or 6 games of the season, whatever it is, and then moving on to Mendoza, I think that makes sense. I will say, last night watching Mendoza play, and early he throws that pick six, and then he comes back from that and leads them on a 3-point drive and really executes well. That shows me a lot, because you can really get down on yourself, especially as a young player. When you make a mistake, they're going to happen. I was impressed with how he kind of responded to that pick six.
0: Schlereth joining the Rich Eisen show. Early bump in the road, but ESPN's Dan Graziano says things are going according to plan for the Raiders.
3: I feel the same way this morning as I did a week ago after their first preseason game, which is you can see why they picked Fernando Mendoza first overall, and you can also see why they're doing it the way they're doing it, which is to say they don't want to rush him out there. This stuff he has to work on. The way his attitude about the way the Houston defense has kicked his butt all week in joint practices is part of what you love about him. Like, yeah, this is great. I get to learn against the very best, blah, blah, blah. So that's cool. The question is, when you see Mendoza, you know it's going to be eventually. But right now he's learning. He's taking his lumps. This is what they wanted. And it seems to be going well for them.
0: Yeah, still do hear the push for Mendoza to play right away. 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
4: I'm going to say, no way on God's green earth is Fernando Mendoza starting the season when you have Kirk Cousins there to start the season. Again, you have to think of the other 53 players in the locker room, the other 52 players, I should say, in the locker room, to at least start the season off trying to be competitive with all the changes that you made in the offseason. It's a new year. Everybody starts 0-0, and you don't have to start the rookie. So why start him when you have someone like Kirk Cousins? If you didn't, if you just had a bunch of young people in the room, okay, I get it. But you have Kirk Cousins to start. Let Fernando Mendoza get the reps, grow, and then put him in at some point during the season.
0: Yeah, reminder, brand new lineup coming your way weekdays here on ESPN Radio. 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
5: After those two games, then I think we'll be closer to at least having a better idea.
6: My sense right now, and this is subject to change, that Deshaun Watson would have the inside track.
7: Todd Monken needs to win some games now. I would start Deshaun Watson, and let's just see what he has.
0: Browns will play preseason game number 2 on Saturday against the Bills. And while the decision between Deshaun Watson and Shedeur Sanders kind of feels like the string trio deciding what song to play on the deck of the Titanic as the ship sinks in the movie, someone will be under center for Cleveland come week one. ESPN's Dan Graziano says the whole competition, pretty sad.
7: It's still just kind of really sad. Like, it's
0: sad.
7: Deshaun Watson's probably the favorite, but my sense of it is that I don't think Deshaun Watson has played well enough or practiced well enough that Shedeur Sanders couldn't come back and make this interesting with a stellar performance this weekend. It's just, I feel like stellar is further and further away from the range of possibilities here. If the Browns, whoever they settle on, quarterback is not going to be the strength of this team. They're going to have to win around the quarterback with some of the pieces they've drafted, which a lot of them look really good, and a rebuild offensive line. But I would guess it's Watson unless Sanders just goes crazy this weekend.
0: Yeah, it was terrible to see what happened to DiCaprio at the end. Sorry, I didn't mean to spoil it. Deshaun starting last weekend's preseason opener. Sanders set to start here in week 2. ESPN Cleveland's Daniel Oyafusi says the Browns quarterback race being close tells you everything you need to know.
8: In a perfect scenario, the Browns get a young, popular, talented quarterback who's on a rookie deal, and they can kind of put him in there to kind of get from this Deshaun Watson contract that even the owner said was a big swing and a miss. So I think that is telling that, you know, even despite Watson's struggles over the past couple of years, that maybe, you know, Shedeur hasn't been able to edge him out yet in terms of, you know, pre-snap operation and making sure he's getting the offense in and out of the huddle properly.
0: Watson playing in his first game since tearing his Achilles in October of 2024 last week in Chicago. Shedeur really struggled in his starts last season. ESPN's Jordan Rogers saying losing a camp battle to Watson would be pretty bad news.
9: I don't think it's alarming because I think you still expect a guy like Deshaun Watson to be a higher floor at this point. But playing Deshaun Watson does nothing for the Browns' future. So, in my opinion, he shouldn't be on the field because shy of winning a Super Bowl, he's not coming back. So what does it do for your future to not figure out if Shedeur Sanders is the guy or if Dylan Gabriel? Oh, by the way, you drafted Taylen Green as well. You drafted 3 quarterbacks in the last 2 years, and you really still don't know enough about any of them, and you have 2 more first-round picks next year. The answer is not Deshaun for a bridge year because you learn nothing about the future.
0: Yeah, and that's the predicament for the Browns, trying to figure out what's best for now versus for the future. ESPN's Mike Tannenbaum on who he thinks should be the starter in Cleveland.
10: Shedeur Sanders. What are we doing here? Look, if you go back and watch him at Colorado, he can make all the throws. It hasn't been perfect. He can get better. He has the right size. He has ability. Deshaun Watson, guys, we had a sign up in our facility, in God we trust, for everyone else we need data. Tell me the data of a guy that's played in 19 games in 6 years, who tore his Achilles tendon twice and came back and played at a high level in 17 games. And, oh, by the way, he's going to be a free agent. There is no way that Deshaun Watson fits into this organization short-term or long-term. Go with Casey Concepcion, Denzel Boston, put Shedeur out there, and let's see what we got.
0: Yeah, maybe if he loses the QB battle, he could just head back to college. More controversy this week with the judge granting a temporary restraining order against the NCAA's age-based eligibility policy. The NCAA getting a court win on Friday with a stay to uphold that rule. Matt Myron's Matt Jones on how the NCAA got into all of this mess.
11: The NCAA for decades, for almost 100 years, has tried to defend a system that was blatantly unconstitutional and blatantly against the law. They basically were saying, we want your labor and we do not want to pay you. And nowhere in life is that allowed, except it was allowed in college sports for nearly a century. Courts have essentially said, okay, that's out the window. So the NCAA tried to adjust. They had 100 years to set up a system. They didn't. And then they tried to set one up on the fly. And the system they set up violated a ton of laws itself, which is what you would think would happen if you try to do it overnight. They essentially tried to set up a salary cap without having collective bargaining. That's illegal in America for the most part. And they basically engaged in antitrust behavior across the board, and courts are striking it down.
0: Yeah, a lot to sort out for the NCAA. 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
12: The problem becomes you don't want Alabama, Louisiana having some advantage and being able to have all these fifth-year guys. Like, at the end of the day, I think these state court cases will be successful for all these athletes. My question is what happens after all of this, because I don't think that this is where it ends. And I think that's the concern of the NCAA. I talked to an attorney who deals with some of these collegiate cases with eligibility, and his comment to me was he said he wouldn't be surprised if someone applied or someone sued for a sixth year of eligibility, a seventh year, that he thinks there's so much money at stake that these athletes are just going to do whatever they can to get as much of it as possible. And that doesn't sound crazy to me anymore when guys are making millions to play college.
0: Yeah, Matt Jones and Myron Metcalf, part of that brand new lineup coming your way weekdays here on ESPN Radio. Matt and Myron, 3 to 5 Eastern, every Monday through Friday here on ESPN Radio and the ESPN app. Notre Dame head coach Marcus Freeman weighing in on all of this fifth-year controversy.
13: You know, for us right here at Notre Dame, it's just too late in the graduate admissions process. And I don't think it would put a person in a good situation this late. You know, school starts on Monday to have success in the classroom and on the field. And so that's kind of been our stance with it, that when these rulings started being approved and, you know, it just for us in terms of it's just our admissions has already done their emissions and cycles, and it's like you're not going to set that person up to have success. So that's kind of where the university and the athletic program stands right now.
0: Yeah, so much to sort out in the landscape of college football right now. Nick DeLucchi here with you. This is SportsCenter All Night. Back over to baseball. Was a Friday night filled with walk-offs. Mariners and Cubs in Seattle. The M's finding a win.
14: Here's the pitch. Swung on, line drive, center field. It's down! It's a hit! That's the ball game! The Mariners walk it off! Leo Rivas plays hero again! 6-5! Mariners win as Randy touches home, and the Mariners take game one against the Cubs. The celebration is on, the fireworks are going off, and the Mariners are going home happy.
0: Seattle Sports, 7:10 a.m. The Mariners now have 10-plus walk-off wins in three straight seasons, had 11-24, 10-2025. First time in franchise history they have reached those marks. Leo Rivas, with his third career walk-off hit, now has one in each of the last three seasons, all coming in extra innings. Was a busy night in Texas. The Rangers getting some help to walk it off.
15: First pitch is hit hard to third. Diving Guzman has it on a hop. He throws to second, but he throws it away. Out into right field. Langford scores, and the Rangers walk it off. 2-1 in 10 innings.
0: 105-3, the fan on the call, has been that kind of year for the Angels. Rangers remaining a game back of the Astros for the AL West lead, one game ahead of the Twins and the Guardians for the top wild card spot, third AL wild card spot, should say. Ezekiel Duran with that walk-off single in the 10th. Langford scoring on the error, third walk-off hit of the season for Ezekiel Duran in that one. Late final in L.A., the Dodgers find a way against the Pirates.
16: The 0-2. Line drive left field, and this game is over. Tommy Edman with a walk-off line drive single to left, and the Dodgers win it 5-4.
0: Tommy Edman, the hero. Dodgers improving to 78-51 on the season. Tommy Edman winning it in the 10th inning. Max Muncy with a two-run homer. In this one, Mookie Betts with an RBI single as well. Yoshinobu Yamamoto was solid. 6 1/3, 2 earned with 9 strikeouts as the struggles continue for the Pirates. Up next, volume up for our Friday top sound and a little bit from the WNBA. 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
2: 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Are you ready to take?
0: Number five.
1: All set for some Friday top sound. Start in Baltimore. Pete Alonso thought he had a homer down the line against the Yankees back on Wednesday. No doubt about this one against the Rays on WBAL.
3: The 2-2.
2: Alonso drives this deep left field. Forget about it. Into the Baltimore ninth and way out of here. Camden Yards erupts. 5-3 Baltimore. The amazing Alonso with number 30.
0: Number 4.
1: Red Sox and Giants, Wilson Contreras providing some power early on WEEI.
4: Contreras waves the pitch. He's
5: swung on and driven way out of bounds. Wilson! On the Lansdowne, 3-run homer, his 26th. He got him in his 3-1 Red Sox.
0: Number 3.
1: Starting the weekend with a couple walk-offs, Javier Sanoja, the hero in Miami on 104.3 WQAM.
6: Sanoja reaches for that, bounces it up the gut, and past the dive of the shortstop, Tana into center. Javi, the hero! Augustine in from third base. Sanoja ties it with a single in the eighth, and he wins it with a single in the ninth. His first career walk-off.
0: Number 2.
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7: The 0-1. Rogers with a high fly ball out in the left center. Robert back. It is gone! He's won it! That is a two-run homer! Jake Rogers! Now let's celebrate! Let's jump up and down! I love it!
0: Number 1.
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8: The 2-2, swung on, hit deep, center field, towards the angled wall, going after it, Pereira, he will make the, no, he missed it, it's bounding on the track, Harper has scored, Sosa's around third, he's being waved home, the throw, it's not in time, it's over, Alec Bohm wins it, the Phillies walk it off.
1: Yeah, how about all those walk-offs? Dodgers over the Pirates, Mariners beating the Cubs, Rangers getting some help to walk off the Angels, and then those three that you heard, Sanoja, Rogers, and Bohm winning it. Great start to the weekend with a walk-off. Lots of exciting finishes across Major League Baseball. Let's get to the WNBA. Speaking of exciting finishes in Chicago, Sidney Taylor for the win.
9: Taylor with Burton on her. An excellent defender in Burton. Taylor going to size her up. 5 to go in the game. Taylor stepping it back for the win. Sidney Taylor does it again.
1: That call coming from Ion. 73-70, the final. Sky over the Valkyries, Taylor Bucket helping Chicago survive losing a 21-point lead. They win their third straight, setting a season high. Second-place Valkyries falling to 25-11, still a game ahead of Las Vegas and a game and a half in front of Indiana in a crowded playoff picture. The Lynx and the Mystics. Minnesota has been hotter than anyone in the W. Olivia Miles continuing that trend.
10: Miles getting right down the floor for two.
11: Oh, she's just masterful at getting into the body. Whoever's guarding her is flat out tough.
1: Yes, it is. Miles with the bucket. That call from Ion as well. Scored 24. Natasha Howard adding 21 on 10 of 12 shooting. Lynx have won 16 of 17 of a 4.5 game lead on the Valkyries in the WNBA standings. Washington falling into seventh. They are half a game behind New York in the standings. One other final from Friday in the WNBA. The Tempo finally find a win. They take down the Fire in Vancouver, 82-79. Isabel Harrison had 25 points and 10 boards. Tempo snapping a 12-game losing streak, winning for the first time since July 12th in Montreal. That was against the Liberty. Crowd at Rogers Arena getting to witness what felt like some history. Finally, a Tempo win. Fire fall to 15-21, 5.5 games behind the Wings for the eighth and final playoff spot. Portland has 8 games remaining in the regular season. That's a wrap for us here on SportsCenter All Night. For producer Steve Risser, associate producer Michael Williams, I'm Nick DeLuca. 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
0: 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Sports Center All Night. 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

0: 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He is David Dennis Jr. I'm Freddie Coleman, in for the two guys, Evan Cohen and Chris Canty, and the lady Michelle Smallman today. Thanks for being a part of it and allowing it to be a part of you. Before we get to the Las Vegas Raiders and how much hope they really have that we can use that word and not laugh at them for the first time in a long time, Cam Pratt is not going to let this go, because when we did Pat Costello, Pat the producer, what he's over with, Pat Costello put it out there that if you cut a piece of slice in half, does that mean you have two slices? Cam believes that. David Dennis Jr., you and I believe that's just one slice of pizza that is still one slice, but just split in two because you cut it in half. Cam Pratt is definitely not going to let this go. 888-729-3776. 888-SAY-ESPN. What say you? Do you have two slices and you cut it in half, or you just cut that slice in half, made two slices, but it's still a same slice? Cam, that's where you're standing on.
1: Yes, and I agree, or I concede that everyone is against me in this room. So here's my pitch. Okay. There is no set specific size for a slice of pizza, right? You can cut, typically a pizza is cut into 8 slices, but not always. Sometimes 4, 12, sometimes 12, 16. Sometimes 16. Uh-huh. So is it about when you receive the pizza, how it's cut? Because if it's cut into 4, then you cut that big, you know, 4/4 of a pizza slice in half, and you have 8 slices of pizza. Those are 8 different slices of pizza. Lakers. They're just originally cut into 4 slices. Now you have 8 slices that you cut it again when you receive it from the box or from the store or from whatever like that. So my original point is that there is no set size for a slice of pizza. So if you cut a slice of pizza, you just have 2 slices there.
2: If someone walked up to me while I was eating a slice of pizza and cut it in half, I wouldn't be like, great, here's still my slice of pizza.
1: You have a smaller slice of pizza now.
2: Half of a slice of pizza now.
1: You have a slice of pizza that is smaller than the original slice that you have.
2: You took half of my slice.
3: Yeah. Yeah.
4: Half the slice.
1: That's true, but now you have a slice. You still have a slice. It's just smaller.
3: I think this is. I think what you're getting to is the difference between analytics and the eye test. That's what I talked about.
1: Clearly.
3: And analytically,
1: this is a nerd's issue.
3: Analytically, mathematically,
4: Your kidney,
3: these are two slices of pizza.
4: Your kidney socially, Atkinson in this argument, and Pat Costello, the New York Knicks, and Mike Brown.
3: There you go.
1: Analytically, I'm up 3-0 in this.
3: Analytically, you've given them two slices of pizza. Analytically, you have two slices of pizza, but in a series, you only got one slice of pizza.
5: This is why that's people shake nerds.
3: Yes, this is exactly why people ate nerds. And analytically, you've created two slices of pizza. Socially and by all human interaction, it's you've cut my slice of pizza in half.
4: I clearly understand where Cam is coming from in terms of analytics, but I'm using the eye test. Especially, you told me the truth. Now, if I don't know the truth, if I just walked around the corner and you hand me a slice of pizza, but you got to tell me the whole truth. That's
1: I don't. That's the thing.
4: Yeah, you kind of do.
1: You don't have to. Yeah, I understand.
4: You really should morally when it comes to this.
1: I agree. Morally, yes, you should do that. But again, if you say, Freddie, we're in the hallway and I have a box of pizza that is cut into 8 slices and I cut one in half and you walk around the corner and I hand you one of those slices that I have just cut in half. Yes, you have cut that slice in half. But you are now holding a slice of pizza, are you not? You didn't know that it was originally a bigger slice of pizza.
3: So
1: you're holding a slice of pizza.
4: It's a dishonest slice of pizza.
3: This is based on deceit. This is based on deceit.
1: Right. And again, I agree. Morally, that would not be the right thing to do. The right thing is to give him a bigger slice of pizza. I would never do that to Freddie. I'm just saying, hypothetically, if I were to, he'd be like, oh, thank you for this slice of pizza. Pretty small, but it's still a slice.
4: I'm glad
3: And this is why Daryl Morey keeps getting fired from jobs.
4: No, this is not why Daryl Morey keeps getting fired from jobs. Daryl Morey keeps getting fired from jobs because
6: he's good at the winning thing.
4: Yeah, exactly. He uses analytics in the wrong way.
3: This is using analytics in the wrong way. This is using analytics to lie and cheat people out of pizza.
4: Exactly.
3: Out of a thing that they deserve to have the most. The people that like one of the foundational joys in the world is pizza.
1: Don't and take it there. That's not what the debate is. We're not talking about starving people or taking away their pizza.
3: Conceptually,
1: we are talking about if you cut a slice of pizza in half, you can have two smaller slices of pizza. I would never do that to someone.
3: No, you're saying if I sent you to the store and said, yo, can you go get me a slice of pizza? And you came back. And I gave you, here's $10, go give me a slice of pizza.
4: Right.
3: And you came back and cut my slice, cut that slice that I paid for in half.
4: A slice of pizza? Where are you living at?
3: Connecticut, I guess.
4: No, like, there's no way in hell a slice of pizza in Connecticut is 10
3: bucks. If I gave you 10 bucks, theoretically.
4: You better come back on a pie.
1: He's giving me some change.
3: If I, yeah,
1: you
3: maybe
1: cannot get a pie for 10 bucks.
3: Well, you, are you going to cut my change in half? You can cut my dollar bill in half and say, hey, I still give you a dollar bill.
2: If Cam walked in and was eating half of your slice of pizza, you wouldn't be like, oh, at least I still have a slice.
3: I still have a slice of pizza. I'd be like, you took half of my slice of pizza.
1: I'm not saying you wouldn't be upset about it, but you'd still be holding a slice
2: half
1: of pizza.
2: Half of the slice of pizza.
1: You'd be holding a slice of pizza smaller than the original slice.
3: You would owe me the rest of my pizza.
1: I don't disagree with that.
2: You're the Daryl Morey of pizza.
4: I think
3: Daryl Moore, absolutely. I think Kenny Axon, the pizza.
4: I think Cam's playing really a lot of weird games with circumference and pizza in when it comes to slice involving that.
1: We got radius, we got diameter. I'm trying to do some
3: I feel like I've learned a lot about who I can and cannot trust.
4: Exactly.
1: Again, you're bringing it back to the moral argument. We're talking about just facts. If you have a slice and you cut it in half, you got two slices now.
4: Because heaven forbid that moral arguments and facts can't be in the same sentence.
1: You're trying to appeal to people's emotions. I'm making the logical argument. Mm-hmm. You're doing the pathos, which I appreciate.
4: Well, logically, you're a liar when it comes to pizza
1: I'm not lying. I wouldn't lie to people like that. I'm just saying the idea of it would be two slices if you were to cut a slice in half because there's no set size for the slice.
3: This is what happens. This is what happens. You do the analytics thing. Uh-huh. You say, hey, this guy's not his averages are going down, and you cut him, and you mess with the locker room chemistry, and the team falls apart because you're not thinking about the human element of this whole thing.
4: Yeah.
3: That's what Cam's doing by stealing people's pizza.
4: And next thing you know, you're down 4-0 in the series. You're paying James Harden 3 years, $97 million.
1: There it's a straw man argument.
4: I don't know. Lindsay in Boston, listening to us on XM Channel 80.
3: You don't eat pizza with a straw? What are you talking about?
4: Thanks for joining. On the sports, like David Dennis Jr., Freddie Coleman, in for Evan Cohen, and Chris Candy, Michelle Smallman. Lindsay, Cam believes that he is right, that if you cut a pizza slice in half, you have two slices. We think he's wrong. Lindsay, what side are you on?
6: I am with you guys. Cam, you're so wrong. It doesn't matter. It was one slice of pizza. If you cut one slice into 17 slices, it's still one slice.
1: Wait, then is an entire pizza just one big slice of pizza? Because you cut those into...
6: Does anyone give you one pizza and say, here's a slice? No.
3: Yeah.
6: I go to the store, I buy a slice.
4: Yeah. It's a pizza pie that they cut into slices. It's not one big slice of pizza.
3: Nobody says, I got a whole big pizza slice, a large pizza slice.
2: Everyone's on the same page as to what constitutes a slice of pizza here. Cam's trying to split hairs.
4: He's using the word circumference for his own ill-gotten gains when it comes to pizza and slices. That's what
1: Lindsay said, if you cut a slice into 17 different pieces, then it's still one slice.
4: Yeah,
1: that proves that there is no set size for a slice of pizza.
2: Mike Greenberg famously eats pizza with a fork.
1: With a fork, which is insane.
2: Are all of those pieces that he's cutting
3: every
2: slices
3: bite,
2: of pizza?
3: Every bite is a slice of pizza.
1: How you cut the slice of pizza. That's how he's eating his pizza.
2: No, but that's a slice, according to
3: you. So is Greeny eating 12 slices of pizza every time he eats
1: pizza?
2: There's no set size, Cam.
1: He's taking bites of his slice of pizza.
3: No. Every bite, every piece of the pie.
2: There's no standard slice, so he's cutting
1: up
2: small slices.
1: It has to be slice shaped. If you cut it straight up and down the middle. We're debating what a slice is. That's a slice.
3: If
1: the middle.
3: If I cut my, if Greeny cuts like 12 different slivers.
1: He's having bites.
3: Mm-hmm. If you cut them all in triangle, like the first bite of pizza is a triangle.
2: Yeah, it's just a small piece of pizza.
3: The first bite everybody takes of pizza is a triangle. So am I now eating two slices of pizza at least every time?
1: You got to cut it into a slice shape with the crust and split it.
3: Why the crust got to be involved? Crust is not determined. That's what a slice of pizza is. No, crustless pizza now. You're talking about
2: what a slice is.
3: Now the crust has to be part of a slice. I thought it was just about shape. I thought it was just shape.
4: I thought it was about circumference.
1: Not an L. You guys got slices of pizza.
4: No,
1: we cut one in half.
4: Mark in Tennessee, watching us on ESPNU. Mark, Cam believes that if you cut a slice of pizza in half, you have two slices. We say he's completely out of his circumference. Mark in Tennessee, what say you?
7: Hey, come on, guys. It's a pizza. It's the way it's cut in the box. You guys are in New York. You pick up a slice out of a box, and you pick up a slice on the road. You're able to fold it. You cut it in half, you can't fold that slice.
4: See? There we go. Mark in Tennessee.
1: Oh, so now if you can fold it?
4: Well, yeah, you got to fold it.
3: Well, your one's like, it's got to have crust.
4: Now we got to have crust
3: to make it a slice.
1: God forbid I want my pizza to have crust.
2: When you fold it, Cam, you're folding it in half.
3: In half.
1: What does that mean?
2: I mean, it's two halves of the slice of pizza. You're folding it in half. You're not folding into two slices.
1: Well, you're not breaking
3: but if
1: it.
3: I, but if I cut it in half and combine those halves, now I'm eating two slices of pizza versus if
2: according
3: I just fold
2: it.
3: It's
7: not a sandwich.
0: Yeah, right. It's, exactly. It's not a sandwich. Well said. Well, Mark said, it's not a sandwich. Are you done, Cam? Are you going to stand on business?
1: Yeah.
3: So wait, what if I'm doing Detroit style? And we're not in the slice. We're not. No slices at all. It's all squares. What are we doing now?
0: Chicago pizza style.
1: Then it's pieces.
0: Oh, we cleared that up. Brian in North Carolina on 99.9 The Fan. Brian Cam believes he is right that if you cut a pizza slice in half, you now have two slices. We say he's completely out of his pizza pie mind. Brian, what say you?
8: Guys, I'm just glad you're taking time this morning to really have what's an important debate here. I mean, we're living in a society, and everyone knows that. I'm not going to, Cam, you can't sully the good name of a slice and a Coke, arguably the greatest meal in the history of the planet. When you grab a slice, it's a slice. And if you give me half of that, we're throwing hands, dude. It's a slice. It's in an eighth. It's an eighth of a pizza. Everybody knows what it looks like. A slice is a slice.
1: Not every pizza is cut into eight.
8: Okay, but a traditional
1: move the goalposts
8: pizza.
1: On
8: when
1: us.
8: You talk about
1: that's what I've
8: pizza.
1: Been saying the entire time.
3: Wait, but also a slice is not always a triangle, though.
0: It could be a square.
3: It could be a square.
1: Sure.
0: It could be a square, yeah.
3: So
2: could be on Greeny's fork.
3: Right, so a slice does not even have to include the crust if it's not a triangle. A slice can be any shape.
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0: Wow, the Red Sox actually lost.
10: Actually lost the series, yeah. No.
0: You know why? We have the answer in our house. 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
10: Yeah, go away, Coop. Go back to camp.
0: He went into camp the night they started their four-game sweep of the Yankees.
10: Really? That was his
0: That's when he went into camp.
11: What?
0: And so he comes out of camp, they lost two in a row.
11: You're done, bro.
0: I'm like, welcome home, Coop. This is great.
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4: It is the Golics here on ESPN Radio. At the Golics on all social media. Steve Ballmer and the Clippers, been under the microscope for the last year. Are they almost out on the other side? We'll find out. ESPN senior writer Baxter Holmes, kind enough to join us now. He, along with Don Van Natta, Ramona Shelburne, part of the reporting yesterday that, again, as you heard in the intro, says the NBA has no evidence that Ballmer funneled money to Kawhi Leonard via sponsor. Baxter, good morning. We appreciate you giving us some time today. So let's start there. As you look at and assess the situation now with your guys' report that they have no proof of that, but are looking into to the issue of the Clippers introducing Kawhi to sponsors, how likely are we looking at an actual punishment here coming down for the Clippers based on what you guys know now?
30: Well, it's going to come down to the talks between all sides on this, and whether the Clippers are willing to accept any of the findings or any proposed punishment from the league, and then what that's based on. And I want to state here, I know this might sound like a kind of a weird process, or why are they even talking about this? Why can't the NBA just hand down a punishment? And it's because this is cap circumvention, and therefore it falls under the collective bargaining agreement, and there's a particular process that it has to follow there that's not very intuitive. And Adam Silver is not the judge, jury, and executioner in this matter. The different parties have to come to the table and kind of agree on what the outcome is, or it heads to arbitration, where a neutral person is going to look at everything. There'll be a hearing potentially. There'll be new witness testimony, you know, discovery documents, things like that. And then that person would make the decision. And after that could Adam Silver then issue any kind of punishment. But as we stand here today, I would say that we're kind of at an impasse. The Clippers are refusing to accept any kind of finding related to cap circumvention or any punishment associated there with that. And the league is looking at introductions, which some sources have told us, if you're going to build a cap circumvention case and you're just focusing on the introductions, that likely is not going to be enough to survive an arbitration case.
26: So that's what I was going to ask. Let's just buy the Clippers' reasoning, which I don't know if a lot of people do, and say they just introduced Kawhi Leonard to these companies. And what these companies did with Kawhi Leonard, they have no idea. Is introduction going to end up, maybe not now, but maybe in the future, going to be a disciplinary reasoning to do something down the road?
30: It's a great question, one that I've posed to several people. And what people, particularly close to the players' union, but not only the players' union, but others have said to us, is that if there is any kind of effort to basically police or impact policies regarding players' opportunities to make money, and introductions, I should note here, it is something that the league in its best practices presentation to teams that it encourages. It's a common practice around the league. I heard from the people yesterday reaffirming that. But if the league were to try to use this as a kind of referendum or a way to reform policies around introductions, you could expect that the union, amongst others, would push back hard on that. I mean, as kind of the saying goes, if there's anything that impacts people's ability to earn money, in this case, and NBA players, that's going to cause a fight, shall we say? So I don't, you know, I would just say that that is a very hot button issue. The idea of like trying to police introductions or make that a thing that teams have to be more mindful of or something like that. It's going to be a hot button issue if the league chooses to go after that.
0: ESPN senior writer Baxter Holmes, kind enough to join us again. Part of the reporting that the NBA has no evidence that Steve Ballmer funneled money to Kawhi Leonard. The NBA, for what it's worth, spokesperson came out yesterday and it sort of vaguely refuted some of the called significant and numerous inaccuracies in the reporting that you guys did. Do you have any idea what the NBA's dispute with the way that you guys have reported the situation is?
30: I can't speak to that. We reached out to the NBA for comment several times all throughout our reporting. We stand by our reporting.
26: So do we think that other owners, and I haven't heard, obviously they're not going to comment on this, but that other owners maybe are keeping quiet about this, or if they are, because this is more a practice done around the league than not?
30: I think that other teams, other owners, like policies around, you know, I think that first of all, there's an NBA Board of Governors meeting in September. Mm-hmm. And so behind the scenes, I think that's kind of an inflection point where we'll have a better understanding. I think, you know, there might not be a ton more clarity, but I think we'll have a better understanding of where things are at this moment, after the mid-September meeting. I think that other owners, you know, they want to see how things play out. Look, Steve Ballmer is certainly looked at, I would say, amongst some owners in a certain way because his vast wealth is so much bigger than everybody else's. I mean, it's really hard to quantify in some ways. But there's been a lot of attention on this case. Adam Silver works for the owners, but he has also forecast throughout this entire, you know, ever since this investigation began, that they're going to look at the evidence. They're going to follow the facts where they lead them. You know, he said previously, and we mentioned it in our story, that like if there was the kind of just the appearance of impropriety, but not actual evidence of it, that he would be reluctant to act. And so, you know, look, the talks between the league and the Clippers are ongoing. And it's all the more complicated because there's a trade hanging in the balance involving Kawhi Leonard.
0: Yeah. Oh, by the way, waiting to see if he can head on back to Toronto, where he won a championship not too long ago. It's certainly a fascinating and impactful situation in a lot of ways that bears monitoring. Baxter, while we had you here, also wanted to touch briefly on the Lakers just because, and if people, you know, hadn't read it or needed a refresher, back in January of this year, you wrote a piece on the Buss family in the wake of the sale to then Mark Walter. Obviously, Mark Walter going through his own, you know, bout of interesting times right now that's led to the sale of the team to Josh Kushner and Bob Iger, and that's brought the Buss family back into the spotlight here. Based on the story you did, the reporting you've done around that situation, does this all seem to be just the Buss sibling infighting working its way into the mechanics of a sale right now?
30: I think that's a fair way to put it. I certainly was on a lot of calls yesterday with sources close to the matter. And, you know, one of the things that somebody brought up was like, it always had to end this way. in terms of them trying to sell the final 17.8% of the Buss family trust. There's been fighting for years. There's been fighting, particularly ever since Dr. Jerry Buss died, in 2013. And it's only escalated. It's been a constant power struggle in some ways. Right now, we have a situation where five of the six siblings want to sell the final 17.8% of the trust. Jeannie is holding out. And, at the end of the day, the lawyers are going to do well, as they often do in these matters. I can't sit here and tell you which direction it's going to head. I can only say that it feels fitting. It feels fitting.
0: That's probably as well as anyone is going to put it in a very complicated situation. Baxter, appreciate it so much. Thanks for all the work and thanks for some time this morning.
30: Thanks for having me, gentlemen. I appreciate it.
0: All right, so again, there we go. The Buss family was always going to end this way, and for Kawhi Leonard, Steve Ballmer, and the Clippers, this really becomes a situation that right now is a negotiation. And based on the way Baxter framed that, which I think is important, this idea that if they can't agree on something, it goes to arbitration, I think really incentivizes the Clippers to try and

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1: It's Matt Myron on ESPN Radio, presented by Progressive Insurance. The youngest MC from Minneapolis, Myron Metcalf. Matt Jones here on a Tuesday. He's in Minneapolis. I'm in West Palm Beach, Florida, and we welcome everybody. I enjoyed reliving getting to hear you on the microphone yesterday, Myron.
2: I wasn't prepared. Like, if you give me some time, it's almost like somebody getting back into game shape. If you give me some time, I'll give you time.
1: It'd be better. We're doing that again at some point. I just know that. Like, I'm going to give you a chance.
2: I'll be ready.
1: All right, so we're going to do something we haven't done on this show before, but I sometimes do on my local show, but I want to bring it here because I like the interaction with fans. We are the show on ESPN that wants to talk to you all as much as we can. So it is going to be Ask Anything Tuesday. You can call in 888-SAY-ESPN and ask us any question with some caveats. We're not trying to do something controversial. I mean, it can be like sports controversial, but like, I don't want you, don't call about politics or call about like just things that make people, this is fun, right? 888-SAY-ESPN, but it's Ask Anything Tuesday. You pick it, we will answer. And the phone lines are open. So this is a good chance to see what our audience can bring, Myron, and see if they have good questions for us on a Tuesday afternoon.
2: Yeah, I'm ready to answer most things, but I also reserve the right to plead the fifth. So we'll see.
1: Well, I'll push it if need be. I mean, just need it to be fun-loving. That's really good.
2: Lighthearted.
1: And the good thing is I need this because I'm a little depressed. I just saw this news flash across the wire. Well, I guess it wasn't The Wire. I don't even know what that means.
2: what is that? Yeah.
1: AP wire. What did you was it literally a wire? Why is it called The Wire? I wasn't back a journalist if people don't know.
2: Well, back in the day, you know, they sent telegrams. So I think like it was like an actual news telegrams. Would come down the wire. Well, yeah, when news first traveled around the world,
1: you mean telegram?
2: Telegram, right? Telegraph? Well, which one is it?
1: I don't know. You're the one that's supposed to be a journalist.
2: The thing where you would, like, send it across the country, it was on a wire, I believe.
1: Well, I saw this. I don't think that's the correct answer, but I saw this today.
2: I might have made that.
1: Columbia House. You remember when we were kids and you would look on the back of a magazine and it would say 12 CDs for a dot for a penny or something like
2: 34
1: that?
2: 34 cents.
1: That?
2: Yeah. Yep. Yep.
1: Columbia House is shutting down. They will no longer run their mail order CD business starting September 15th. No new orders from Columbia House, which begs the question.
2: Yeah.
1: How in the world are they still were they still going today? I was shocked to learn that Columbia House was still in business. People were still ordering CDs by the mail, Myron.
2: Who? I thought definitely Columbia House was over by like 2003. People are still buying CDs. Where are the CDs? Like, who's buying CDs?
1: Apparently people are, but not after September 15th. Columbia House is ending, so pour one out. The young people will never know the joy of getting a magazine. Usually it was Parade magazine that would be in the Sunday newspaper. And on the back of... we didn't get Jet at Middlesbrough.
2: I know y'all didn't get Jet and Ebony.
1: The Middlesbrough Post Office refused to deliver Jet.
2: They wouldn't let it through?
1: Yeah, they were like, what is this? Parade magazine or something like that, and you would check the 12 CDs you wanted.
2: Yep.
1: And you would give them a dollar, and then you thought you were home free. But then, of course, you ended up ultimately having to buy like 50 more. But like that was such a thrill when you were a kid.
2: It was. Yeah, that was the era where like you ended up paying, you know, 9 easy payments of $13.99 for stuff.
1: Well, they would send you one every month after that.
2: They would.
1: It would be like regular price, which would be $27 or something.
2: Yeah. Yeah, I didn't know they were still like how many people could be in that department in 2026? Three?
1: I don't know.
2: Like who's packaging the CDs?
1: RIP Columbia House.
2: RIP
1: Sorry
2: Columbia
1: to see that
2: House.
1: In. The other thing is we have Mikey sitting in on the board. And if, for people who don't know, Mike EC, he's been at ESPN for a long time. He is a very grumpy middle-aged man. All right, he comes in, he's very angry. And today it was great. He goes, "You know who I don't like? Fernando Mendoza."
2: Yeah.
1: And I said, "Why?" And he goes, "He's just too happy." This is the clip of Mikey. This is the clip of Fernando Mendoza today that made Mikey say the Raiders quarterback is just too happy.
3: Able to go against the Texans defense, which is also a top defense in the league. Go against them, go to get some reps with the ones against the superstars on their defense. And then obviously their twos are fantastic as well. We got so much work, whether it was move the ball, first down, third down, red zone, 2 minute. There's so many situations, and I believe overall is a positive day. There were plays that I loved and plays that I wish I had back, but in reality, that's a lie. I wish I didn't have them back because it's a growing experience, and it's practice. It's practice, and this is what I love, and it's a beautiful day to play football here, and I'm so happy. It's so many things to learn from today.
4: Way too happy.
2: I love that. I love it. What do you mean, way too happy? That's who he is.
4: 10 players who got injured today in practice, and he's just loving life.
1: But isn't that a great attitude to have? Yeah. Like, I wouldn't want to change the things that didn't work.
2: No.
1: I'm happy for what didn't work because I will learn from it, Myron. Isn't that nice?
2: Well, yeah, he has that glass half full attitude, and I love it. Also, so I really support authentic nerds. Like, if you're a fake nerd, like if you're just kind of pretending, that I don't like that. But Fernando Mendoza, I think that's just actually who he is.
1: So you think
2: that's
1: he is.
2: I love it.
1: You think he's really as cheesy as he comes off? Because he's sort of, I mean, I will agree with Mikey that he comes off as very, very cheesy.
2: Yeah, no, I bet, but cheesy, but I think that's exactly who he is. Like, that was the kid who was taking notes when we took a trip to the planetarium. You know, like, he was that kid. And but that's, like, actually who he is.
1: He took notes at the planetarium.
2: Yeah.
1: Okay.
2: Yeah. You know, always the teacher would call him up to explain the math problem on the board. Yeah, like, that's who he is, though. I don't think he's faking it. If you saw him in Indiana, that's how he was, too.

0: But we need to do more to support
1: the guy.
2: Well, yeah. Was that guy well liked in school? That guy that took notes at the planetarium?
0: Yeah, because he ended up being the football star. Like, he was authentic.
2: No, they didn't end up being the football star. Oh, it just happens.
0: He was. He actually was, though.
2: Okay.
0: Do you know where he went to school? He went to, like, one of those prominent high schools in Miami. I bet that dude has more swagger than you realize.
1: He just has
0: a little nerdy
1: side. He doesn't have any swagger.
0: He's from Miami.
1: Let me ask you a question. Are we going to ever see a picture? He's in Vegas. Are we ever going to see a picture in the next 3 years of Mendoza at a club doing like, is he ever going to show anything but, hello there, young fellas. It's great to play football for the Las Vegas Raiders. Are we ever going to see it?
0: No, I don't think Vegas is going to get to him. No, I don't think he's going to be in Vegas.
1: So he's not going to.
0: But I think he'll go with his teammates though.
1: You don't think he one day is dating Alex Earl?
0: No, I don't know what his dating situation is. I think he'll go out with his teammates though.
1: Okay.
0: Again, I think he's authentic. He may not partake.
1: So who's an athlete?
0: He's definitely
1: like
0: going to enjoy it.
1: I'll give you one that I think is a little bit like. He's a little bit like Carl Towns was.
0: That's a good comparison.
1: Isn't that kind of a comparison?
0: Good comparison. Yep. Yeah, a little bit of quirkiness. Some people may say a little nerdy, but that's actually who they are.
1: But he just needs his Jordan Woods, right? He needs to go find his Jordan Woods.
0: And I think being in Vegas, like, there's automatic cool that's added to him just by being in Las Vegas.
1: I got you.
0: So he gets that.
1: It is Ask Anything Tuesday. We got folks on the phone. Let's just get going. We got back-to-back Jacksonville's. Bob, go ahead.
0: Uh-oh.
3: Hey, guys. Just want to say, Mendoza went to Columbus High School, by the way. That's not a frou-frou high school. That's just your average public high school in Miami.
1: Well, good.
0: Average public high school that also had Cameron Boozer and a bunch of other really high-level athletes. So when you say normal public school, what do you mean?
3: It's not St. Thomas Aquinas, which is a manufacturer private school.
1: All right, listen, we're a national radio show. We can't be arguing about Miami high school bouginess. Go ahead, Bob. What's your question?
3: I got it, guys. Hey, the other day after if it weren't for Annette, Ellie De La Cruz put one into the third row. Zach Cozart on X put out that Ellie De La Cruz was lazy. I agree with that because he gets picked off way too much. He strikes out a whole lot and just seems to not care and only plays when he does care. What do you guys think?
1: I disagree. I'm a big Ellie De La Cruz guy. He does make a lot of errors, but he's a little bit, Myron, like working maybe with me. You have to accept that occasionally I'm going to get frustrated, but maybe there's a payoff in the end. Ellie De La Cruz, I'm a big Ellie guy. I like all these young guys in baseball, Myron, including, I know Skeens has dropped off, but Miz, these guys with a lot of personality, baseball needs that. People don't know Ellie as much because he's in Cincinnati, but if he had that spotlight, people would see it. I'm pro.
0: Yeah, I think when he commits these errors, it's actually just him daydreaming about where he's going to live in L.A.
1: See,
0: I think that's kind of where he's going. Do I live on the beach? Do I live inland?
1: Nobody wants to leave Cincinnati. Have you had the chili?
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5: Our sport is out of control when it comes to college football. 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
8: 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You peasants. 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
16: And an OB gets it into Brunson. Brunson pulls a quick three off the front rim. No. Tip it good for the lead with 1.2 seconds to go. OG and an OB.
17: Travis with that great call from ESPN Radio back in Game 4. The Knicks take a 3-1 lead. They win the NBA championship, going on to win Game 5 and taking the series from the Spurs 4-1. It is a pleasure to bring in OG Anunoby, who was here on behalf of Essential Water. Had a great event as they took over Times Square in New York City earlier today. And he and a street ball team recreated his now iconic Game 4 winning shot that happened in the NBA Finals versus the Spurs. OG, number one, thanks for joining us. And number two, it's been a little over 2 months since all that happened involving you and the Knicks bringing the NBA championship back to New York City for the first time since 1973. What has it been like for you and your teammates since then?
4: It's been really cool, you know. I mean, that was our goal when we came into the season, and we accomplished it. So it's really cool. I think everyone feels really nice about it. And we're also just excited for the next season to start.
3: OG, I want you to speak on the team chemistry. I think that's a big part. In whatever sport that you're playing, the chemistry that guys are able to have with one another, or ladies if it's females playing, talk about the importance of chemistry and why it needs to be had when it comes to sports.
4: I think it's very important, you know, because, I mean, when you're out there, you're playing for each other. You're sacrificing. You're working together to accomplish a goal, you know. You have leadership from your coaches and staff. So it's important for everyone to be on the same page and, you know, have the same goal in mind.
17: How have you been able to keep your feet on planet Earth? Because I guarantee you, everywhere you've gone, whether it's Good Morning America, the streets of New York, anywhere else, everybody is just glad handling you, slapping you on the back, OG. How have you been able to stay grounded with all this surrounding, helping the Knicks win their first championship since 1973?
4: Just by, you know, just always remaining the same person, no matter what's going on, good or bad, just always remaining the same, no matter what.
3: If I was to tell you that the OG Anunoby, who tore up his knee at Indiana, would be an NBA champion, not once, but twice, what would you say to that?
4: If you had told me that when?
3: When you was at Indiana.
4: Oh, I would have believed you.
17: No.
3: That's what I'm talking about.
17: I love the faith and confidence. Why would you have believed Harry Douglas if he told you that back in Indiana, OG?
4: Just because, you know, I've always worked hard. You know, I've always, I think I've always played the right way and been on winning teams and, you know, helped teams win and done all the right things. So I wouldn't have been surprised hearing that.
3: What was that mindset like? I tore my ACL, OG, back in 2009, and it was a process getting back. What was your mindset during that time when you tore your ACL back in college?
4: Just to improve and get better. Just move past it, improve, get better.
17: Not just one-time NBA champion, but two-time NBA champion, OG Anunoby of the New York Knicks, joining us in Freddie and Harry on ESPN Radio and the ESPN app, thanks to Essential Water, having a chance to be a part of a great event where those two, OG Anunoby and Essential Water, they're going to take over Times Square with a fan fest, part of the Essential Supercharged Court. One of the things we've noticed about you, OG, is that no matter what the moment is, you always stay in the moment. You've always been great having that kind of perspective, whether you helped the Raptors win a championship and now the New York Knicks doing that. And having a chance to do that on that kind of level. I don't know what your dreams were like when you were younger, but why do I get the sense a lot of this is a part of a lot of dreams coming true for you in the NBA?
4: I mean, that's always been one of my dreams to, you know, win a championship. I think that's every kid's dream and whatever they want to do, but especially like sport and football, basketball, baseball, to win a championship and, you know, play at the highest level and succeed. So, yeah, it's definitely something I've always wanted to do, and I've been blessed to be able to do it twice now.
3: Now, when it comes to winning the NBA championship, there are going to be a lot of people, especially when you went into New York, a lot of people patting you on the back, telling you how great you are. I know your head coach, and also because you guys are so great with one another, you guys are going to preach living the moment, the now, the next thing, the 2026-27 season. What's the mindset going into this year versus last year?
4: I mean, the same. You know, try to build throughout the regular season, improve from start to finish, and then peak towards the end, towards the end of the season, into the playoffs, peak, and then win the championship again. I think that's every team's goal. Every team wants to improve as the year goes on, and I think it's just important to stay focused and take it one game at a time and appreciate the regular season. I know it's for improving and learning from wins and losses, just so you can be ready for the playoffs where it's unpredictable. You just have to stay even about the whole time.
17: One of your goals has always been giving back. You had a chance to do that in your birthplace of London, England. You teamed up the mayor of London, Sadiq Khan, to improve the public basketball infrastructure in your birthplace. You lived in London until you were 4 years of age. Your family moved to Missouri. And there are going to be public courts with your name surrounding that, having a chance to give back, OG. What does that mean to you to have a chance to be a part of something like that, to help out and have a chance for kids to play on courts that you had a chance to not play on, but to give them the opportunity, maybe the next OG Anunoby coming out of London?
4: I mean, it's an amazing feeling, you know. I mean, just going back there and seeing the excitement for basketball, from boys and girls, you know, just giving them the opportunity to play on court and hopefully build their love of basketball. And even if they don't want to play basketball, just give them something to do, you know, be around friends, hang out, have a good time. I think it's really cool. It's really exciting.
18: You look at the schedule, opening night, Tuesday, October 20th, 7 p.m. on NBC. You guys are going to put up that banner, get your rings for winning the NBA championship. But when that moment is done, across from you will be LeBron James and Jaylen Brown, those guys joining the Philadelphia 76ers. What are you looking forward to in that matchup versus a team that a lot of people feel like on the same level as you guys right now?
4: I mean, I think anytime you get to compete and play a game, I think everyone's always excited. So I think it'll be fun to play against another good team. Yeah, I mean, every year there's turnover or player movement. So, yeah, Sixers, they added some really great players. I think it'll be fun to play against them. But I think we're just focused on ourselves and our team and not really worried about anyone else.
17: Why'd I get the sense that when LeBron James signed with Philadelphia, when Jaylen Brown was traded to Philadelphia, that OG Anunoby just shrugged his shoulders and says, we'll see you in the season?
4: Oh, I mean, yeah, I mean, I think everyone does that. I mean, that's all you can do. Yeah, I mean, I think no one really worried about any other team, you know. Like I said, player movement happens every year, and they're already a great team, and they added a bunch of guys actually this summer. But, I mean, they're going to be a great team. They're very well coached. Nick Nurse is a great coach. So, it'll be exciting to play against them. It'll be fun. It'll be a good time.
18: Who is the one person within the New York Knicks organization that at any time could get OG Anunoby to laugh?
4: Laugh. Probably Cat or Landry Shepard. Or Tyler Kolek, actually.
17: Okay. Well, Tyler made everybody laugh almost getting put back by the police.
18: At the parade.
17: I don't think that's what he intended to do. OG trying to make you laugh that way.
4: No, that was funny. Everyone enjoyed that.
17: Two-time NBA champion OG Anunoby and Freddie and Harry on ESPN Radio and the ESPN app. How much are you looking forward to with Essential Water? You get a chance to hit the court in the middle of Times Square. OG, you get a chance with the Gersh Park streetball team that's going to recreate your iconic Game 4 buzzer beater. How much fun is that going to be for you being a part of that, courtesy of you and Essential Water?
4: I think it's going to be a lot of fun, you know. I mean, I've always been a fan of the brand. I've always drank the water when I'm playing and when I'm not playing, like off the court. Always hydrated me very well. I've always been a big fan, so being able to partner with them is really exciting and really cool. You know, we share the same vision. And I'm just really excited to see all the fans and just have a great day with Essentia.
17: Hey, OG, we really appreciate the time because we know it's been one of those kind of off seasons that you dreamed of, and having everything, winning an NBA championship, especially bringing that to my New York Knicks. Keep on keeping on, my friend. Enjoy the rest of the off season, and we'll see you during the season. And take care, and God bless you, and be well.
4: Sounds good. Thank you guys so much.
19: All right. Of course, we're getting ready for football. All the excitement. That's all well and great. But I'm glad we had OG on today. Just a reminder, Freddie.
17: Amen,
19: for the folks
17: Shannon.
19: Who haven't been keeping, for the folks who've been on vacation, for the folks who might have been in South Carolina, like Eric, that may have been busy and forgot that the New York Knicks.
17: The world champions.
19: NBA world champions. For the folks who forgot, I just love the fact that we had OG on.
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0: It's Dr. Robert Clapper. 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
15: 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Nick DeLuca here with you. Tail end of August, some strong races continuing in baseball with a walk-off flair on Friday night. WNBA, some NBA free agent movement, Klay Thompson heading to Miami in week two of the NFL preseason. Continuing, three games on the schedule on Friday night, Packers and Broncos in Denver, both starting QBs, seeing some action. Just a cameo for Jordan Love.
4: all he needed.
13: Here's the snap. Jordan Love looking downfield, fires middle, got his man, end zone, touchdown, Marshawn Lloyd on a slant from left to right, and the Packers cap the opening drive with six.
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17: That was a good 12-play drive we put together. Guys executing on a lot of levels right there, so you know I think that's a great note to end on. Obviously, we'll have a joint practice next week against the Cardinals, get a lot more good work in, but to end that on a preseason note right there, that's good.
4: Bo Nix back on the field for the first time since breaking his ankle back in January. No rust to speak of.
18: Nix takes a snap, looks right, throws a wheel route. That's R.J. Harvey. Harvey goes up and makes the catch. Touchdown, Denver. 21-yard strike, Bo Nix to R.J. Harvey.
4: 850 KOA, Nick, 6 of 9, 76 yards, and a touchdown in his return, leading the Broncos to 10 points on a pair of drives, scored 3 on the next 7 after he left the game. All Packers 33-13 in that one. Broncos head coach Sean Payton says they struggled, and he doesn't want to just attribute it to preseason.
19: Wasn't good enough. There weren't a lot of things. I said this after the game. Just pick a topic, you know, pick penalties. We lose there. Kickoff return, we lose that battle. Rushing numbers, we lose that. And we can't just say, hey, this is preseason two. We had other, each phase saw their share of what ended up being the final score. So, you know, tomorrow we got to be able to commend coaches the same way and look closely at what we're doing and get the corrections made. You know, you can't not pay attention to these games, these scrimmages, these important steps towards the start of the regular season.
4: No doubt not the night Denver was looking for on the whole. Still good to see Bo Nix back on the field. Peyton on what he saw from QB1.
20: Bo's first game action back. Kind of what are your initial impressions of how he played and the couple of
19: things? Yeah, I thought overall it seemed like 6 hours ago, so I'm having trouble with his, you know, three series or whatnot. But I thought, you know, he was solid.
4: Coach Payton not thrilled bleeding into his review of Bo Nix's performance there. Jets and Steelers playing preseason game number 2, Aaron Rodgers Bowl. Without Aaron Rodgers, he did not play. Geno Smith on the field for the first time since returning to gangrene, held out last week with an ankle injury, was not bothering him in Pittsburgh.
18: Takes the snap, play action, looking left, flipping into the left flat, wide open, a throwback to the tight end, Jelani Woods. He hammers his way down to the goal line, and he's in for a Jet touchdown. A throwback screen, Geno Smith, excellent ball fake. Jelani Woods was all alone, and he rumbles into the end zone, and the Jets with a double-digit play drive for a touchdown with their starters in preseason game number 2.
4: Jets would win it 17-0. That call from Q104-3. Smith, 7 of 7, 65 yards, and the touchdown in his lone drive of action. Jets had one opening drive touchdown all of last season. Head coach Aaron Glenn on Geno's first preseason action.
21: Very, very efficient. I mean, I think he had 2 third down completions within that. He threw to 5 different receivers within that drive. He looked very comfortable. That's exactly what we were looking for, you know, so, but again, we still have some things we got to work on because our run game wasn't where it needs to be, you know, so we're going to take a good hard look at that and make sure we clean that up.
4: Smith, the present, what do the Jets have for the future? Fourth rounder Cade Klubnik battling for the backup QB job, completed 10 of 15 passes for 75 yards. Still good to get some work in. More from Glenn on what he saw from Cade Klubnik.
21: Quarterbacks coming from college to be able to, okay, I'm playing in the first half, now I get a chance to come out after any type of adjustment and play in that second half. So that was by design for the most part. So listen, he's going to grow any chance he's on the field, and that's for any of our young guys. Any chance on the field to get a chance to grow.
4: Yeah, also a backup QB battle in Pittsburgh behind Rodgers. He's said he's retiring after the season, so the Steelers paying attention to how Will Howard and Drew Aller are progressing. Howard had the first half, Aller the second. No points on the board. Steelers head coach Mike McCarthy on what he saw from his QBs.
0: I would say, you know, we had the slow start there with the first group. I think the obvious statistical, everybody want to talk about is the two interceptions. I think it was the thing I wrote down on my notes a few times during the game was just the execution details. You know, I think just to use last week as a comparable, you know, we were able to make big plays and had a lot of production that overcame, you know, a lot of our mistakes, particularly the penalties. And we had mistakes, particularly on those two plays, that we didn't overcome, that, you know, all, that led to, you know, both those decisions and so forth. So I think if I'm looking for one clean way to explain the production of, you know, going down from 8 days ago today, just the details and the execution wasn't as high.
4: Yeah, it does bear mentioning that the Jets came away with two interceptions in this game. The first in any game for New York in 364 days, August 22nd, 2025, preseason week number three. Challenging night for the Steelers under center. Will Howard, 10 of 15, 74 yards through the two picks. On what happened on both giveaways?
1: Both of them were unfortunate, you know, just can't happen. You know, running a shallow cross and, you know, kind of drift a little bit. And, you know, the safety jumped it. I, you know, just got to see in front of that. You know, there's other little things on the play. You know, maybe if we get a better pick for the rail route, maybe we can throw that early. You know, and that second one just got undercut and, you know, just got to put it out in front of them. You know, but just things to learn from. And, you know, just performance wasn't up to par. You know, obviously, just the little details. Yeah, I mean, it's a shame because, you know, those were both good drives, and I felt like we were moving the ball really well. And, you know, just one of the first things we talk about is protecting the football, and, you know, just gotta be better and learn from it.
4: In the second half, Drew Aller, 11 of 23, 110 yards, seven drives playing the entire second half, and again, no points on the board. Aller on how he steadies after up and down performances.
22: Yeah, I mean, for me, it's always relying back on my process. No matter how good of a game I played, how bad of a game I played, win, loss, it's about the process and going through the same thing every week. Because if you're changing your routine every week based on how you played, I feel like that just isn't overall going to help you get better throughout a season. So for me, it's just going to be going back, studying the film, what I could have done better, what I did a good job of, and then overall offensive notes that the coaches give us as a unit, you know, take those and try to, you know, fix those and correct those and then build off the positive things that we did do, because we did do some positive things today, but obviously not enough. But yeah, there's always going to be good and bad from the film, so just rely on my process.
4: Panthers were in Jacksonville on Friday night. Bryce Young back on the field after the offense struggled last Saturday in Buffalo. Much more effective, 5 of 6, 49 yards and two drives of work. Head coach Dave Canales on what he saw from the starters on their opening drive.
23: Yeah, I think we ended up at 13 plays. It was 15 to 20 was the goal. But a good long drive like that, that's what I'm after. And so a short first drive, come back, sustain it, have to finish the way that we did. That was the goal. And we got a lot of guys to evaluate. And these opportunities are so precious to us as we start to get closer to that second quarter, that those middle two quarters are so important for evaluating both teams while we're still playing our guys that are competing to make, you know, each other's roster.
4: Young finding a little success after the struggles back on Saturday, says it was great to start the game the way that they did.
24: Yeah, it was great. You know, of course, you always want to go out there every time you want to score. You know, I think for us, you know, coach talks about all the time, we're so process oriented. We're not too big picture. You know, if we don't do this, what does it mean? All that. You know, we just want to put good tape out there. Whenever we get to go out there, we don't take that for granted. Anytime it's a game situation, we want to maximize that. You know, still left one out there, and then we got one in the paint, which is great. Something to build off of, but you know, don't want to get too high. Don't want to get too low. It's one preseason game, so learn from it, grow, and get ready to get back to work.
4: Jaguars resting most of their starters in that one. No Trevor Lawrence or Travis Hunter. Carolina coming away with the win. Nick DeLucchi here with you, Sports Center all night. Over to baseball. If you like pitching, Milwaukee the place for you on Friday night. NL Cy Young favorite Jacob Mizorowski matching up with 2024 winner Chris Sale. 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William Contreras was buying.
2: 1-1 and ground ball off the glove of Sale and into center field for a base hit. Lara will score. Churro turns second on his way to third. Contreras with an RBI single and the Brewers strike first. It is 1-0 Milwaukee.
4: 620 WTMJ. Contreras continuing to own Sale. Five straight at bats with a hit, longest streak by any hitter against him since DJ LeMahieu from 2019 through 22. Brewers would tack on another run in the inning. All Jacob Mizorowski needed. Six shutouts, six strikeouts, gave up four hits. He's allowed three or fewer earned runs in all 24 starts this season. That's the longest streak to begin a year since Dwight Gooden back in 1985. Brewers wrapping up a 2-1 win. Milwaukee manager Pat Murphy says it's more than just throwing hard for the Miz.
3: When he's 104, 105 in the first inning, they got no shot. Now throw in some shadows, which we really didn't have today, but throw in shadows. Now, you know, he's unhittable for three. Now you got to settle down. Does he have the other stuff? I think today teaches him, I got to pitch a little bit. I got to make pitches. And he looked a little fatigued to me. He didn't have his good rhythm. But again, we're talking about, you know, an elite level talent.
4: Yeah, Brewers improving to 80-49 this season. That's the best record in the majors. Second fastest to 80 wins in franchise history. Took him 128 games a season ago. Plenty of intrigue on Friday night at Fenway. Rafael Devers returning to Boston for the first time since the trade last June. William Contreras gave the Red Sox the lead with a three-run homer in the third. Then Devers had his chance.
5: And Devers drives one to center field. That's hit well. Rafaela going back, turns around, and that baby is gone. Straightaway center field for Devers.
4: KNBR on the call. Fitting that Devers joins Alex Bregman as the second player over the last 5 years to hit a home run in his first game visiting his former team after playing at least 1,000 for the previous club. Bregman homered for Boston and Houston last year. Devers homer giving the Giants the lead. Willier Abreu answering right back.
6: Pitch. Swing and a drive into right field, but it'll hang up. Lee misread it. He leaps. It's off his glove. It's going to roll off the wall. Sogard's going to score. A misread in right on an Abreu missile. He heads for third. Throw not in time. He'll have to score that a triple. It's an RBI hit for Abreu, and it's 6-4 Red Sox.
4: WEEI 93.7 FM on the call, 6-4 the final at Fenway. Red Sox winning their ninth straight series opener at home, longest streak for the team since 1979. Devers saying through his interpreter that he didn't want to talk about the past. You have to understand that this is the business of baseball, but at the same time you make mistakes and you have to move on and mature. Boston chasing the Yankees for the top wild card spot in the AL. Yanks coming off a sweep over the O's in Baltimore, hosting the Blue Jays. Maybe facing a roster crunch in the outfield with Cody Bellinger likely coming off the IL over the next few days. Spencer Jones doesn't want to be sent down.
5: High drive, right field. Fair ball, it's gone. It is fair. A home run! He called it fair. A two-run shot for Spencer Jones, and they already want to challenge it. But he'll jog around the bases thinking it's his seventh home run and a 2-0 Yankee lead.
4: Michael Kay on the YES Network, back-to-back games with a homer for Jones. Second time he's done that this season. 3-1 your final. Yankees over the Blue Jays. Cam Schlittler, six innings, one earned, is allowed one or fewer runs in five of his last six starts. His 17th game going at least five innings and one or fewer runs allowed. It's the third most by a Yankee in a single season, joining Ron Guidry and Jack Cheeseborough in 1904, Yankees have won five straight, tying their second longest winning streak of the season. Coming up, Clay Thompson taking his talents to South Beach and more from a busy start to the weekend in baseball. This is SportsCenter All Night here on ESPN Radio.
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1: 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Much needed shooting in Miami. Klay Thompson planning to sign a 2-year deal around $13 million with the Heat after having his contract bought out by the Mavs. Move can become official after he clears waivers and includes a player option for the second season. Klay on the books for $17.5 million with the Mavs, but wanted to play for a contender. Dallas finished last year 30 games under 500. Now he gets to team up with Giannis and Bam in South Beach. ESPN Radio's Amber Wilson says Thompson is exactly what Miami needs.
2: This does give them some shooting, and he will have room to do that. You are talking about an older version of Klay Thompson. Right now at 38.3% is his conversion rate on three-point attempts from last season. We're not talking about a huge difference maker, but for that team down south there in Miami, he's exactly what they needed. He's going to be a really good fit there.
1: Wilson on Freddie and Harry. Thompson playing two seasons for the Mavs, averaging just under 13 points per game. Five-time All-Star, four-time champion during his time with the Warriors. Heatland Klay, Denver going in a different direction, signing six-time All-Star DeMar DeRozan to a one-year, $3.9 million deal as well. So some pretty significant resumes on the move on Friday. Back over to baseball in Philadelphia. Cards and Phillies needed 10. Alec Boehm ready to go home.
3: The 2-2 swung on, hit deep center field towards the angled wall, going after it. Pereira, he will make the, no, he missed it. It's bounding on the track. Harper has scored. Sosa's around third.

0: Sports Radio 94 WIP, Boehm 3-for-5, drove in three, including that walk-off triple, his first walk-off hit since September of 2023. The Phillies win their 7th straight. It's the longest active streak in the majors, their longest this season. They are 14-5 in August. That is the best record in Major League Baseball. Tune in for baseball action later today as the Phillies host the Cardinals, presented by Progressive Insurance. 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In Chicago, the Mets up early on the White Sox. Jake Rogers completing the comeback.
1: The 0-1. Rogers with a high fly ball out in the left center. Robert back. It is gone! He's won it! That is a two-run homer! Jake Rogers! Now let's celebrate! Let's jump up and down! I love it!
0: ESPN 1000, White Sox 6, Mets 4. Chicago with their 10th walk-off win this season. That is the second most in the majors behind the Cubs with 13. Colson Montgomery, 1-for-3, did homer in this one, up to 48 home runs through his first two seasons. That's tied for second most by a player in White Sox franchise history. The Orioles just took 3-of-4 from the Rays in Tampa. Series shifting to Baltimore on Friday. Pete Alonso up and out.
2: The 2-2.
3: Alonso drives this deep left field.
0: WBAL on the call. He is amazing. Alonso extending his hitting streak to a career-long 13 games. He has 30-plus homers in every season of his career, excluding 2020, since he entered the league in 2019. The only other player to do that, Kyle Schwarber. The Rays, meanwhile, falling to 4-7 against the Orioles this season, have been so good against the rest of the American League East. But Baltimore trying to hang around, Rays on top of the division. They fall in that one on Friday night. Padres and Twins, Ty France, au revoir.
4: Here's the 0-1. France swings, launches it in the air. Deep to left center field. Larnach is back, looking up. This one, gonna go! Second deck against his old team. A two-run homer in the bottom of the first inning. And Ty France has put the Padres ahead 2-0 with career home run number 99.
0: 97-3, the fan on the call. France homering, drove in three. Randy Vasquez matching his career long with 7 innings, allowing 2 runs and 2 hits. He struck out 3 and walked none. Padres holding on to the NL's third wild card spot. The Twins dropping a game behind the Rangers in the race for the American League's third wild card. Diamondbacks, meanwhile, all over the Reds, 9-0. Big night for Jordan Lawler, 2-run homer. Second career game with multiple RBIs. Up next, half-hour headlines. Latest from the NFL in Week 2 of the preseason. 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
5: Hey, this is Rich Eisen. 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
3: Preseason week two in the NFL, Bo Nix and Jordan Love on the field in Denver. Geno Smith sharp in his return to the Jets. Bryce Young getting some good work in for the Panthers. Yankees stay hot. Brewers win a pitcher's duel. And Rafael Devers homering in his Boston return. The Red Sox win another series opener.
4: Despite saying the Raiders' starting quarterback job is Kirk Cousins to lose, Clint Kubiak not ready to name him QB1 for week one.
5: No way on God's green earth is Fernando Mendoza starting the season when you have Kirk Cousins there.
6: Whenever it is that Mendoza is ready because of him, you go to him.
3: Yeah, a couple teams still without starting QBs in week two of the preseason. Raiders started Kirk Cousins in their opener in week one of the preseason. Got a look at Fernando Mendoza on Thursday night, and he got a welcome to the NFL, playing all five drives in the first half, 8 of 15, 86 yards, took a sack, and threw a pick six. Would seem like Kirk Cousins is in the driver's seat to be the regular season starter, but Raiders head coach Clint Kubiak explaining why he's holding off.
7: I know I said it last night. I just don't think it ever benefits a player to know that they've have a spot secured. And if there's always a little bit of uneasiness about that, that benefits the whole team, the player and the team.
3: Yeah, Mendoza throwing the pick six on the opening drive. He threw only one in his entire college career. He's the second number one overall pick in the last 10 preseasons to throw an interception as a rookie, joining Baker Mayfield back in 2018. He was the last top overall pick QB not to start in week one. More from Kubiak on what Mendoza has to work on.
7: I was very impressed with how prepared he is. He has made himself. That whole quarterback room, I was pleased with watching the tape. You know, I really like what he did on third down. You know, we're only 1 of 5 on third down in the first half. However, we did drop the ball twice, and, you know, we threw one short of the sticks on a third and long. He had really good ball placement on the first third down of the game with a guy in his face. So in the critical downs, I thought he was playing his best. There are things that we must get corrected that will be addressed ASAP.
3: Yeah, Coach Kubiak pretty critical of the Raiders receiver room post game.

0: Adjustment from college to pro for Mendoza, especially in this offense. Kubiak working a lot of under center play action. 11 snaps from under center on Thursday night for Fernando, 5 in his entire college career. 3-time Super Bowl champion Mark Schlereth assessing Mendoza's first pro start.
1: I think Mendoza's a professional, but there is value in learning how to prepare week in, week out, what's important. And I know Kirk is such a stickler for having everything. He won't wear a wristband because he wants to be able to regurgitate and memorize everything. Like, he is a true pro. So I think there's some value in that. I think, you know, having Kirk Cousins play the first 5 or 6 games of the season, whatever it is, and then moving on to Mendoza, I think that makes sense. I will say, last night watching Mendoza play, and early he throws that pick 6, and then he comes back from that and leads them on a 3-point drive and really executes well. That shows me a lot, because you can really get down on yourself, especially as a young player. When you make a mistake, they're going to happen. I was impressed with how he kind of responded to that pick 6.
0: Schlereth joining the Rich Eisen Show. Early bump in the road, but ESPN's Dan Graziano says things are going according to plan for the Raiders.
2: I feel the same way this morning as I did a week ago after their first preseason game, which is you can see why they picked Fernando Mendoza first overall, and you can also see why they're doing it the way they're doing it, which is to say they don't want to rush him out there. This stuff he has to work on. The way his attitude about the way the Houston defense has kicked his butt all week in joint practices is part of what you love about him. Like, yeah, this is great. I get to learn against the very best, blah, blah, blah. So that's cool. The question is, when you see Mendoza, you know it's going to be eventually. But right now he's learning. He's taking his lumps. This is what they wanted. And it seems to be going well for them.
0: Yeah, still do hear the push for Mendoza to play right away. 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
3: I'm going to say, no way on God's green earth is Fernando Mendoza starting the season when you have Kirk Cousins there to start the season. Again, you have to think of the other 53 players in the locker room, the other 52 players, I should say, in the locker room, to at least start the season off trying to be competitive with all the changes that you made in the offseason. It's a new year. Everybody starts 0-0, and you don't have to start the rookie. So why start him when you have someone like Kirk Cousins? If you didn't, if you just had a bunch of young people in the room, okay, I get it. But you have Kirk Cousins to start. Let Fernando Mendoza get the reps, grow, and then put him in at some point during the season.
0: Yeah, reminder, brand new lineup coming your way weekdays here on ESPN Radio. The Golics, 10 to noon Eastern, every Monday through Friday here on ESPN Radio and the ESPN app.
4: After those 2 games, then I think we'll be closer to at least having a better idea.
5: My sense right now, and this is subject to change, but Deshaun Watson would have the inside track.
6: Todd Monken needs to win some games now. I would start Deshaun Watson, and let's just see what he has.
0: Browns will play preseason game number 2 on Saturday against the Bills, and while the decision between Deshaun Watson and Shedeur Sanders kind of feels like the string trio deciding what song to play on the deck of the Titanic as the ship sinks in the movie, someone will be under center for Cleveland come week 1. ESPN's Dan Graziano says the whole competition, pretty sad.
7: Still just kind of really sad. Like, it's
0: sad.
7: Deshaun Watson's probably the favorite, but my sense of it is that I don't think Deshaun Watson has played well enough or practiced well enough that Shedeur Sanders couldn't come back and make this interesting.
0: Totally.
7: with a stellar performance this weekend. It's just, I feel like stellar is further and further away from the range of possibilities here. If the Browns, whoever they settle on, quarterback is not going to be the strength of this team. They're going to have to win around the quarterback with some of the pieces they've drafted, which a lot of them look really good, and a rebuild offensive line. But I would guess it's Watson unless Sanders just goes crazy this weekend.
0: Yeah, it was terrible to see what happened to DiCaprio at the end. Sorry, I didn't mean to spoil it. Deshaun starting last weekend's preseason opener. Sanders set to start here in week 2. ESPN Cleveland's Daniel Oyafusi says the Browns quarterback race being close tells you everything you need to know.
8: In a perfect scenario, the Browns get a young, popular talented quarterback who's on a rookie deal, and they can kind of put him in there to kind of get from this Deshaun Watson contract that even the owner said was a big swing and a miss. So I think that is telling that, you know, even despite Watson's struggles over the past couple of years, that maybe, you know, Shador hasn't been able to edge him out yet in terms of, you know, pre-snap operation and making sure he's getting the offense in and out of the huddle properly.
0: Watson playing in his first game since tearing his Achilles in October of 2024 last week in Chicago. Shador really struggled in his starts last season. ESPN's Jordan Rogers saying losing a camp battle to Watson would be pretty bad news.
9: I don't think it's alarming because I think you still expect a guy like Deshaun Watson to be a higher floor at this point. But playing Deshaun Watson does nothing for the Browns' future. So, in my opinion, he shouldn't be on the field because shy of winning a Super Bowl, he's not coming back. So what does it do for your future to not figure out if Shador Sanders is the guy or if Dylan Gabriel? Oh, by the way, you drafted Taylen Green as well. You drafted three quarterbacks in the last 2 years, and you really still don't know enough about any of them, and you have two more first-round picks next year. The answer is not Deshaun for a bridge year because you learn nothing about the future.
0: Yeah, and that's the predicament for the Browns, trying to figure out what's best for now versus for the future. ESPN's Mike Tannenbaum on who he thinks should be the starter in Cleveland.
10: Shador Sanders. What are we doing here? Look, if you go back and watch him at Colorado, he can make all the throws. It hasn't been perfect. He can get better. He has the right size. He has ability. Deshaun Watson, guys, we had a sign up in our facility, in God we trust, for everyone else we need data. Tell me the data of a guy that's played in 19 games in 6 years, who tore his Achilles tendon twice and came back and played at a high level in 17 games. And, oh, by the way, he's going to be a free agent. There is no way that Deshaun Watson fits into this organization short-term or long-term. Go with Casey Concepcion, Denzel Boston, put Shador out there, and let's see what we got.
0: Yeah, maybe if he loses the QB battle, he could just head back to college. More controversy this week with the judge granting a temporary restraining order against the NCAA's age-based eligibility policy. The NCAA getting a court win on Friday with a stay to uphold that rule. Matt Myron's Matt Jones on how the NCAA got into all of this mess.
11: The NCAA for decades, for almost 100 years, has tried to defend a system that was blatantly unconstitutional and blatantly against the law. They basically were saying, we want your labor and we do not want to pay you. And nowhere in life is that allowed, except it was allowed in college sports for nearly a century. Courts have essentially said, okay, that's out the window. So the NCAA tried to adjust. They had 100 years to set up a system. They didn't. And then they tried to set one up on the fly. And the system they set up violated a ton of laws itself, which is what you would think it would happen if you try to do it overnight. They essentially tried to set up a salary cap without having collective bargaining. That's illegal in America for the most part. And they basically engaged in antitrust behavior across the board, and courts are striking it down.
0: Yeah, a lot to sort out for the NCAA. ESPN Radio's Myron Metcalf says part of the problem is they have no power to end all this.
12: The problem becomes you don't want Alabama, Louisiana having some advantage and being able to have all these fifth-year guys. Like, at the end of the day, I think these state court cases will be successful for all these athletes. My question is what happens after all of this, because I don't think that this is where it ends. And I think that's the concern of the NCAA. I talked to an attorney who deals with some of these collegiate cases with eligibility, and his comment to me was, he said he wouldn't be surprised if someone applied or someone sued for a 6 year of eligibility, a 7th year, that he thinks there's so much money at stake that these athletes are just going to do whatever they can to get as much of it as possible. And that doesn't sound crazy to me anymore when guys are making millions to play college.
0: Yeah, Matt Jones and Myron Metcalf, part of that brand new lineup coming your way weekdays here on ESPN Radio. 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
13: You know, for us right here at Notre Dame, we just, it's just too late in the graduate admissions process. And I don't think it would put a person in a good situation this late. You know, school starts on Monday, to have success in the classroom and on the field. And so that's kind of been our stance with it, that when these rulings started being approved, and, you know, it just, for us in terms of, it's just our admissions has already done their admissions and cycles, and it's like you're not going to set that person up to have success. So that's kind of where the university and athletic program stands right now.
0: Yeah, so much to sort out in the landscape of college football right now. Nick DeLucchi here with you. This is SportsCenter All Night. Back over to baseball. Was a Friday night filled with walk-offs. Mariners and Cubs in Seattle. The M's finding a win.
14: Here's the pitch. Swung on. Line drive center field. It's down. It's a hit.
15: Is on, the fireworks are going off, and the Mariners are going home happy.
0: Seattle Sports, 7:10 a.m. The Mariners now have 10 plus walk-off wins in three straight seasons, had 11 in 24, 10 in 2025. First time in franchise history they have reached those marks. Leo Rivas, with his third career walk-off hit, now has one in each of the last three seasons, all coming in extra innings. Was a busy night in Texas. The Rangers getting some help to walk it off.
14: First pitch is hit hard to third. Diving Guzman has it on a hop. He throws to second, but he throws it away. Out into right field. Langford scores, and the Rangers walk it off. 2-1 in 10 innings.
0: 105.3, the fan on the call, has been that kind of year for the Angels. Rangers remaining a game back of the Astros for the AL West lead, one game ahead of the Twins and the Guardians for the top wild card spot, third AL wild card spot, should say. Ezekiel Duran with that walk-off single in the 10th. Langford scoring on the error, third walk-off hit of the season for Ezekiel Duran in that one. Late final in L.A., the Dodgers find a way against the Pirates.
16: The 0-2. Line drive left field, and this game is over. Tommy Edman with a walk-off line drive single to left, and the Dodgers win it 5-4.
0: Tommy Edman, the hero. Dodgers improving to 78-51 on the season. Tommy Edman winning it in the 10th inning. Max Muncy with a two-run homer in this one. Mookie Betts with an RBI single as well. Yoshinobu Yamamoto was solid. 6 1/3, 2 earned with 9 strikeouts as the struggles continue for the Pirates. Up next, volume up for our Friday top sound and a little bit from the WNBA. This is SportsCenter All Night here on ESPN Radio.
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10: All set for some Friday top sound. Started Baltimore. Pete Alonso thought he had a homer down the line against the Yankees back on Wednesday. No doubt about this one against the Rays on WBAL.
12: The 2-2. Alonso drives this deep left field. Forget about it. Into the Baltimore ninth and way out of here. Camden Yards erupts. 5-3 Baltimore. The amazing Alonso with number 30.
9: Number 4.
10: Red Sox and Giants, Wilson Contreras providing some power early on WEEI.
13: Contreras waves the pitch. He is
12: far gone. Stand and driven. Way out back. Wilson! On the Lansdown. 3-run homer. His 26th. He got him in his 3-1 Red Sox.
9: Number 3.
10: Starting the weekend with a couple walk-offs, Javier Sanoja, the hero in Miami on 104.3 WQAM.
13: Sanoja reaches for that, bounces it up the gut, and past the dive of the shortstop, Tana into center. Javi, the hero! Augustine in from third base. Sanoja ties it with a single in the eighth, and he wins it with a single in the ninth. His first career walk-off.
9: Number 2.
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14: The 0-1. Rogers with a high fly ball out in the left center. Robert back. It is gone! He's won it! That is a two-run homer! Jake Rogers! Now let's celebrate! Let's jump up and down! I love it!
9: Number 1.
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0: 94 WIP. The 2-2 swung on, hit deep, center field towards the angled wall, going after it, Pereira, he will make the, no, he missed it, it's bounding on the track, Harper has scored, Sosa's around third, he's being waved home, the throw, it's not in time, it's over, Alec Boehm wins it, the Phillies walk it off.
1: Yeah, how about all those walk-offs? Dodgers over the Pirates, Mariners beating the Cubs, Rangers getting some help to walk off the Angels, and then those three that you heard, Sanoha, Rogers, and Boehm winning it. Great start to the weekend with a walk-off. Lots of exciting finishes across Major League Baseball. Let's get to the WNBA. Speaking of exciting finishes in Chicago, Sidney Taylor for the win.
2: Taylor with Burton on her. An excellent defender in Burton. Taylor going to size her up. Five to go in the game. Taylor stepping it back for the win. Sidney Taylor does it again.
1: That call coming from Ion, 73-70, the final. Sky over the Valkyries. Taylor Bucket helping Chicago survive losing a 21-point lead. They win their third straight, setting a season high. Second-place Valkyries falling to 25-11, still a game ahead of Las Vegas and a game and a half in front of Indiana in a crowded playoff picture. The Lynx and the Mystics. Minnesota has been hotter than anyone in the W. Olivia Miles continuing that trend.
3: Miles getting right down the floor for two.
4: Oh, she's just masterful at getting into the body. Whoever's guarding her is flat out tough.
1: Yes, it is. Miles with the bucket. That call from Ion as well, scored 24. Natasha Howard adding 21 on 10 of 12 shooting. Lynx have won 16 of 17 of a 4.5-game lead on the Valkyries in the WNBA standings. Washington falling into seventh. They are half a game behind New York in the standings. A late finish as well as Toronto takes down Portland 82-79, playing in Vancouver. The Tempo finally finding a win. They snapped their 12-game losing streak. Isabel Harrison had 25 points and 10 rebounds in that one, as the Tempo win for the first time since beating the Liberty at the Bell Center in Montreal on July 12th, game drawing a crowd of just over 12,000 at Rogers Arena. So big victory there for the Tempo to finally get back on track. Up next, week two of the NFL preseason continuing. Bo Nix back on the field in Denver. 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
9: 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Lara will score. Cherry will turn second on his way to third.
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12: 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Nick DeLuca here with you. Tail end of August. Some strong races continuing in baseball with a walk-off flair on Friday night. WNBA, some NBA free agent movement. Klay Thompson heading to Miami in week two of the NFL preseason. Continuing, three games on the schedule on Friday night, Packers and Broncos in Denver, both starting QBs, seeing some action. Just a cameo for Jordan Love, all he needed.
8: Here's the snap, Jordan Love, looking downfield, fires middle, got his man, end zone, touchdown, Marshawn Lloyd on a slant from left to right, and the Packers cap the opening drive with six.
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15: It was good. I think obviously the drive we had tonight, you know, ended on a great note. You know, that was a good 12-play drive we put together. Guys executing on a lot of levels right there. So, you know, I think that's a great note to end on. Obviously, we'll have a joint practice next week against Cardinals. Get a lot more good work in, but to end that on a preseason note right there, that's good.
12: Bo Nix back on the field for the first time since breaking his ankle back in January. No rust to speak of.
16: Nix takes a snap, looks right, throws a wheel route. That's R.J. Harvey. Harvey goes up and makes the catch. Touchdown, Denver. 21-yard strike, Bo Nix to R.J. Harvey.
12: 850 KOA, Nick, 6 of 9, 76 yards, and a touchdown in his return, leading the Broncos to 10 points on a pair of drives, scored 3 on the next 7 after he left the game. All Packers 33-13 in that one. Broncos head coach Sean Payton says they struggled, and he doesn't want to just

0: attribute it to preseason?
1: Wasn't good enough. There weren't a lot of things. I said this after the game, just pick a topic, you know, pick penalties. We lose there. Kickoff return, we lose that battle. Rushing numbers, we lose that. And we can't just say, hey, this is preseason two. We had other, each phase saw their share of what ended up being the final score. So, you know, tomorrow we got to be able to commend coaches the same way and look closely at what we're doing and get the corrections made. You know, you can't not pay attention to these games, these scrimmages, these important steps towards the start of the regular season.
0: No doubt not the night Denver was looking for on the whole. Still good to see Bo Nix back on the field. Peyton on what he saw from QB1.
2: Bo's first game action back. Kind of what are your initial impressions of how he played and the couple of
1: things? Yeah, I thought overall it seemed like 6 hours ago, so I'm having trouble with his, you know, three series or whatnot. But I thought, you know, he was solid.
0: Coach Peyton not thrilled bleeding into his review of Bo Nix's performance there. Jets and Steelers playing preseason game number two, Aaron Rodgers Bowl. Without Aaron Rodgers, he did not play. Geno Smith on the field for the first time since returning to gangrene, held out last week with an ankle injury, was not bothering him in Pittsburgh.
3: Takes the snap, play action, looking left, flipping into the left flat, wide open, a throwback to the tight end, Jelani Woods. He hammers his way down to the goal line, and he's in for a Jet touchdown. A throwback screen, Geno Smith, excellent ball fake. Jelani Woods was all alone, and he rumbles into the end zone, and the Jets with a double-digit play drive for a touchdown with their starters in preseason game number two.
0: Jets would win it 17-0. That call from Q104-3. Smith, 7 of 7, 65 yards, and the touchdown in his lone drive of action. Jets had one opening drive touchdown all of last season. Head coach Aaron Glenn on Geno's first preseason action.
4: Very, very efficient. I mean, I think he had two third down completions within that. He threw to five different receivers within that drive. He looked very comfortable. This is exactly what we were looking for, you know, so, but again, we still have some things we got to work on because our run game wasn't where it needs to be, you know, so we're going to take a good hard look at that and make sure we clean that up.
0: Smith, the present, what do the Jets have for the future? Fourth rounder Cade Klubnik battling for the backup QB job, completed 10 of 15 passes for 75 yards. Still good to get some work in. More from Glenn on what he saw from Cade Klubnik.
4: Quarterbacks coming from college to be able to, okay, I'm playing in the first half, now get a chance to come out after any type of adjustment and play in that second half. So that was by design for the most part. So listen, he's going to grow any chance he's on the field. And that's for any of our young guys. Any chance on the field to get a chance to grow.
0: Yeah, also a backup QB battle in Pittsburgh behind Rodgers. He's said he's retiring after the season, so the Steelers paying attention to how Will Howard and Drew Aller are progressing. Howard had the first half, Aller the second. No points on the board. Steelers head coach Mike McCarthy on what he saw from his QBs.
5: I would say, you know, we had the slow start there with the first group. I think the obvious statistical everybody want to talk about is the two interceptions. I think it was the thing I wrote down on my notes a few times during the game was just the execution details. You know, I think just to use last week as a comparable, you know, we were able to make big plays and had a lot of production that overcame, you know, a lot of our mistakes, particularly the penalties. And we had mistakes, particularly on those two plays, that we didn't overcome, that, you know, all, that led to, you know, both those decisions and so forth. So I think if I'm looking for one clean way to explain the production of, you know, going down from 8 days ago today, just the details and the execution wasn't as high.
0: Yeah, it does bear mentioning that the Jets came away with two interceptions in this game. The first in any game for New York in 364 days, August 22nd, 2025, preseason week number three. Challenging night for the Steelers under center. Will Howard, 10 of 15, 74 yards through the two picks on what happened on both giveaways.
6: Both of them were unfortunate, you know, just can't happen. You know, running a shallow cross and, you know, kind of drift a little bit and You know, the safety jumped it. Just got to see in front of that. You know, there's other little things on the play. You know, maybe if we get a better pick for the rail route, maybe we can throw that early. You know, on that second one, just got undercut and, you know, just got to put it out in front of them. You know, but just things to learn from. And, you know, just performance wasn't up to par. You know, obviously just the little details. It's a shame because, you know, those were both good drives and I felt like we were moving the ball really well. And, you know, just one of the first things we talk about is protecting the football and, you know, just gotta be better and learn from it.
0: In the second half, Drew Aller, 11 of 23, 110 yards, 7 drives playing the entire second half. And again, no points on the board. Aller on how he steadies after up and down performances.
7: Yeah, I mean, for me, it's always relying back on my process. No matter how good of a game I played, how bad of a game I played, win, loss, it's about the process and going through the same thing every week. Because if you're changing your routine every week based on how you played, I feel like that just isn't overall going to help you get better throughout a season. So for me, it's just going to be going back, studying the film, what I could have done better, what I did a good job of, and then overall offensive notes that the coaches give us as a unit, you know, take those and try to, you know, fix those and correct those and then build off the positive things that we did do, because we did do some positive things today, but obviously not enough. But yeah, there's always going to be good and bad from the film, so just rely on my process.
0: Panthers were in Jacksonville on Friday night. Bryce Young back on the field after the offense struggled last Saturday in Buffalo. Much more effective, 5 of 6, 49 yards and 2 drives of work. Head coach Dave Canales on what he saw from the starters on their opening drive.
8: Yeah, I think we ended up at 13 plays. It was 15 to 20 was the goal. But a good long drive like that, that's what I'm after. And so a short first drive, come back, sustain it, have to finish the way that we did. That was the goal. And we got a lot of guys to evaluate. And these opportunities are so precious to us as we start to get closer to that second quarter, that those middle two quarters are so important for evaluating both teams while we're still playing our guys that are competing to make, you know, each other's roster.
0: Young finding a little success after the struggles back on Saturday says it was great to start the game the way that they did.
9: Yeah, it was great. You know, of course, you always want to go out there every time you want to score. You know, I think for us, you know, coach talks about all the time, we're so process oriented. We're not too big picture. You know, if we don't do this, what does it mean? All that. You know, we just want to put good tape out there. Whenever we get to go out there, we don't take that for granted. Anytime it's a game situation, we want to maximize that. You know, still left one out there, and then we got one in the paint, which is great. Something to build off of, but you know, don't want to get too high. Don't want to get too low. It's one preseason game, so learn from it, grow, and get ready to get back to work.
0: Jaguars resting most of their starters in that one. No Trevor Lawrence or Travis Hunter. Carolina coming away with the win. Nick DeLucchi here with you. Sports Center all night. Over to baseball. If you like pitching, Milwaukee, the place for you on Friday night. NL Cy Young favorite Jacob Mizorowski matching up with 2024 winner Chris Sale. 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William Contreras was buying.
10: 1-1, and ground ball off the glove of Sale and into center field for a base hit. Lara will score. Churro turns second on his way to third. Contreras with an RBI single, and the Brewers strike first. It is 1-0 Milwaukee.
0: 620 WTMJ. Contreras continuing to own Sale. 5 straight at-bats with a hit, longest streak by any hitter against him since DJ LeMahieu from 2019 through 22. Brewers would tack on another run in the inning. All Jacob Mizorowski needed. 6 shutouts, 6 strikeouts, gave up 4 hits. He's allowed 3 or fewer earned runs in all 24 starts this season. That's the longest streak to begin a year since Dwight Gooden back in 1985. Brewers wrapping up a 2-1 win. Milwaukee manager Pat Murphy says it's more than just throwing hard for the Miz.
11: When he's 104, 105 in the first inning, they got no shot. Now throw in some shadows, which we really didn't have today, but throwing shadows, now, you know, he's unhittable for 3. Now you got to settle down. Does he have the other stuff? I think today teaches him, I got to pitch a little bit. I got to make pitches. And he looked a little fatigued to me. He didn't have his good rhythm. But again, we're talking about an elite level talent.
0: Yeah, Brewers improving to 80-49 this season. That's the best record in the majors, second fastest to 80 wins in franchise history. Took them 128 games a season ago. Plenty of intrigue on Friday night at Fenway. Rafael Devers returning to Boston for the first time since the trade last June. William Contreras gave the Red Sox the lead with a three-run homer in the third. Then Devers had his chance.
12: And Devers drives one to center field. That's hit well. Rafaela going back, turns around, and that baby is gone. Straightaway center field for Devers.
0: KNBR on the call. Fitting that Devers joins Alex Bregman as the second player over the last 5 years to hit a home run in his first game visiting his former team after playing at least 1,000 for the previous club. Bregman homered for Boston and Houston last year. Devers homer giving the Giants the lead. Willier Abreu answering right back.
13: Pitch. Swing and a drive into right field, but it'll hang up. Lee misread it. He leaps. It's off his glove. It's going to roll off the wall. Sogard's going to score. A misread in right on an Abreu missile. He heads for third. Throw not in time. He'll have to score that a triple. It's an RBI hit for Abreu, and it's 6-4 Red Sox.
0: WEEI 93.7 FM on the call, 6-4 the final at Fenway. Red Sox winning their ninth straight series opener at home, longest streak for the team since 1979. Devers saying through his interpreter that he didn't want to talk about the past. You have to understand that this is the business of baseball, but at the same time you make mistakes and you have to move on and mature. Boston chasing the Yankees for the top wild card spot in the AL. Yanks coming off a sweep over the O's in Baltimore, hosting the Blue Jays. Maybe facing a roster crunch in the outfield with Cody Bellinger likely coming off the IL over the next few days. Spencer Jones doesn't want to be sent down.
12: High drive, right field. Fair ball, it's gone. It is fair. A home run! He called it fair. A two-run shot for Spencer Jones, and they already want to challenge it. But he'll jog around the bases thinking it's his seventh home run and a 2-0 Yankee lead.
0: Michael Kay on the YES Network, back-to-back games with a homer for Jones. Second time he's done that this season. 3-1 your final. Yankees over the Blue Jays. Cam Schlittler, 6 innings, 1 earned, has allowed 1 or fewer runs in 5 of his last 6 starts. His 17th game going at least 5 innings and 1 or fewer runs allowed. It's the third most by a Yankee in a single season, joining Ron Guidry and Jack Cheeseborough in 1904, Yankees have won 5 straight, tying their second longest winning streak of the season. Coming up, Clay Thompson taking his talents to South Beach and more from a busy start to the weekend in baseball. This is SportsCenter All Night here on ESPN Radio.
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25: 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Much needed shooting in Miami. Klay Thompson planning to sign a 2-year deal around $13 million with the Heat after having his contract bought out by the Mavs. Move can become official after he clears waivers and includes a player option for the second season. Klay on the books for $17.5 million with the Mavs, but wanted to play for a contender. Dallas finished last year 30 games under 500. Now he gets to team up with Giannis and Bam in South Beach. ESPN Radio's Amber Wilson says Thompson is exactly what Miami needs.
26: This does give them some shooting, and he will have room to do that. You are talking about an older version of Klay Thompson. Right now at 38.3% is his conversion rate on three-point attempts from last season. We're not talking about a huge difference maker, but for that team down south there in Miami, he's exactly what they needed. He's going to be a really good fit there.
25: Wilson on Freddie and Harry. Thompson playing two seasons for the Mavs, averaging just under 13 points per game, five-time All-Star, four-time champion during his time with the Warriors. Heatland Klay, Denver going in a different direction, signing six-time All-Star DeMar DeRozan to a one-year $3.9 million deal as well. So some pretty significant resumes on the move on Friday. Back over to baseball in Philadelphia. Cards and Phillies needed 10. Alec Bohm ready to go home.
27: The 2-2 swung on, hit deep center field towards the angled wall, going after it. Pereira, he will make the, no, he missed it. It's bounding on the track. Harper has scored. Sosa's around third. He's being waved home. The throw, it's not in time. It's over. Alec Bohm wins it. The Phillies walk it off. They score two. Celebrated home plate as Alec Bohm does the job again.
0: Sports Radio 94 WIP, Boom, 3 for 5, drove in 3, including that walk-off triple, his first walk-off hit since September of 2023. The Phillies win their 7th straight. It's the longest active streak in the majors, their longest this season. They are 14-5 in August. That is the best record in Major League Baseball. Tune in for baseball action later today as the Phillies host the Cardinals, presented by Progressive Insurance. Coverage beginning at 5:30 p.m. Eastern here on ESPN Radio and the ESPN app. See if they can run that to 8 in a row. In Chicago, the Mets up early on the White Sox. Jake Rogers completing the comeback.
5: The 0-1. Rogers with a high fly ball out in the left center. Robert back. It is gone! He's won it! That is a two-run homer! Jake Rogers! Now let's celebrate! Let's jump up and down! I love it!
0: ESPN 1000, White Sox 6, Mets 4. Chicago with their 10th walk-off win this season. That is the second most in the majors behind the Cubs with 13. Colson Montgomery, 1 for 3, did homer in this one, up to 48 home runs through his first two seasons. That's tied for second most by a player in White Sox franchise history. The Orioles just took 3 of 4 from the Rays in Tampa. Series shifting to Baltimore on Friday. Pete Alonso up and out.
6: The 2-2.
7: Alonso drives this deep left field.
0: WBAL on the call. He is amazing. Alonso extending his hitting streak to a career-long 13 games. He has 30-plus homers in every season of his career, excluding 2020, since he entered the league in 2019. The only other player to do that, Kyle Schwarber. The Rays, meanwhile, falling to 4-7 against the Orioles this season, have been so good against the rest of the American League East. But Baltimore trying to hang around, Rays on top of the division. They fall in that one on Friday night. Padres and Twins, Ty France, au revoir.
8: Here's the 0-1. France swings, launches it in the air. Deep to left center field. Larnach is back, looking up. This one, gonna go! Second deck against his old team. A two-run homer in the bottom of the first inning. And Ty France has put the Padres ahead 2-0 with career home run number 99.
0: 97-3, the fan on the call. France homering, drove in 3. Randy Vasquez matching his career long with 7 innings, allowing 2 runs and 2 hits. He struck out 3 and walked none. Padres holding on to the NL's 3rd wild card spot. The Twins dropping a game behind the Rangers in the race for the American League's 3rd wild card. Diamondbacks, meanwhile, all over the Reds, 9-0. Big night for Jordan Lawler, 2-run homer. Second career game with multiple RBIs. Up next, half-hour headlines, latest from the NFL in Week 2 of the preseason. 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
5: Preseason week 2 in the NFL, Bo Nix and Jordan Love on the field in Denver. Geno Smith sharp in his return to the Jets. Bryce Young getting some good work in for the Panthers. Yankees stay hot. Brewers win a pitcher's duel. And Rafael Devers homering in his Boston return. The Red Sox win another series opener.
6: Despite saying the Raiders' starting quarterback job is Kirk Cousins to lose, Clint Kubiak not ready to name him QB1 for week one.
7: No way on God's green earth is Fernando Mendoza starting the season when you have Kirk Cousins there.
8: Whenever it is that Mendoza is ready because of him, you go to him.
5: Yeah, a couple teams still without starting QBs in week two of the preseason. Raiders started Kirk Cousins in their opener in week one of the preseason. Got a look at Fernando Mendoza on Thursday night, and he got a welcome to the NFL, playing all 5 drives in the first half, 8 of 15, 86 yards, took a sack, and threw a pick six. Would seem like Kirk Cousins is in the driver's seat to be the regular season starter, but Raiders head coach Clint Kubiak explaining why he's holding off.
9: I know I said it last night, I just don't think it ever benefits a player to know that they have a spot secured. And if there's always a little bit of uneasiness about that, that benefits the whole team, the player and the team.
5: Yeah, Mendoza throwing the pick six on the opening drive. He threw only one in his entire college career. He's the second number one overall pick in the last 10 preseasons to throw an interception as a rookie, joining Baker Mayfield back in 2018. He was the last top overall pick QB not to start in week one. More from Kubiak on what Mendoza has to work on.
9: I was very impressed with how prepared he has made himself. That whole quarterback room, I was pleased with watching the tape. You know, I really like what he did on third down. You know, we're only 1 of 5 on third down in the first half. However, we did drop the ball twice, and, you know, we threw one short of the sticks on a third and long. He had really good ball placement on the first third down of the game with a guy in his face. So in the critical downs, I thought he was playing his best. There are things that we must get corrected that will be addressed ASAP.
5: Yeah, Coach Kubiak pretty critical of the Raiders receiver room post game. Big adjustment from college to pro for Mendoza, especially in this offense. Kubiak working a lot of under center play action. 11 snaps from under center on Thursday night for Fernando, 5 in his entire college career. 3-time Super Bowl champion Mark Schlereth assessing Mendoza's first pro start.
10: I think Mendoza's a professional, but there is value in learning how to prepare week in, week out, what's important. And I know Kirk is such a stickler for having everything. He won't wear a wristband.

0: man, because he wants to be able to regurgitate and memorize everything. Like, he is a true pro. So I think there's some value in that. I think, you know, having Kirk Cousins play the first five or six games of the season, whatever it is, and then moving on to Mendoza, I think that makes sense. I will say, last night watching Mendoza play, and early he throws that pick six, and then he comes back from that and leads them on a three-point drive and really executes well. That shows me a lot, because you can really get down on yourself, especially as a young player. When you make a mistake, they're going to happen. I was impressed with how he kind of responded to that pick six.
1: Schlereth joining the Rich Eisen Show. Early bump in the road, but ESPN's Dan Graziano says things are going according to plan for the Raiders.
2: I feel the same way this morning as I did a week ago after their first preseason game, which is you can see why they picked Fernando Mendoza first overall, and you can also see why they're doing it the way they're doing it, which is to say they don't want to rush him out there. This stuff he has to work on. The way his attitude about the way the Houston defense has kicked his butt all week in joint practices is part of what you love about him. Like, yeah, this is great. I get to learn against the very best, blah, blah, blah. So that's cool. The question is, when you see Mendoza, you know it's going to be eventually. But right now he's learning. He's taking his lumps. This is what they wanted. And it seems to be going well for them.
1: Yeah, still do hear the push for Mendoza to play right away. 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
3: 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Again, you have to think of the other 53 players in the locker room, the other 52 players, I should say, in the locker room, to at least start the season off trying to be competitive with all the changes that you made in the offseason. It's a new year. Everybody starts 0-0, and you don't have to start the rookie. So why start him when you have someone like Kirk Cousins? If you didn't, if you just had a bunch of young people in the room, okay, I get it. But you have Kirk Cousins to start. Let Fernando Mendoza get the reps, grow, and then put him in at some point during the season.
1: Yeah, reminder, brand new lineup coming your way weekdays here on ESPN Radio. 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
4: After those two games, then I think we'll be closer to at least having a better idea.
5: My sense right now, and this is subject to change, that Deshaun Watson would have the inside track.
6: Todd Monken needs to win some games now. I would start Deshaun Watson, and let's just see what he has.
1: Browns will play preseason game number two on Saturday against the Bills, and while the decision between Deshaun Watson and Shedeur Sanders kind of feels like the string trio deciding what song to play on the deck of the Titanic as the ship sinks in the movie, someone will be under center for Cleveland come week one. ESPN's Dan Graziano says the whole competition, pretty sad.
7: Still just kind of really sad. Like, it's
1: sad.
7: Deshaun Watson's probably the favorite, but my sense of it is that I don't think Deshaun Watson has played well enough or practiced well enough that Shedeur Sanders couldn't come back and make this interesting.
1: Totally.
7: with a stellar performance this weekend. I feel like stellar is further and further away from the range of possibilities here. If the Browns, whoever they settle on, quarterback is not going to be the strength of this team. They're going to have to win around the quarterback with some of the pieces they've drafted, which a lot of them look really good, and a rebuilt offensive line. But I would guess it's Watson unless Sanders just goes crazy this weekend.
1: Yeah, it was terrible to see what happened to DiCaprio at the end. Sorry, I didn't mean to spoil it. Deshaun starting last weekend's preseason opener. Sanders set to start here in week two. ESPN Cleveland's Daniel Oyafusi says the Browns quarterback race being close tells you everything you need to know.
8: In a perfect scenario, the Browns get a young, popular, talented quarterback who's on a rookie deal, and they can kind of put him in there to kind of get from this Deshaun Watson contract that even the owner said was a big swing and a miss. So I think that is telling that, you know, even despite Watson's struggles over the past couple of years, that maybe, you know, Shedeur hasn't been able to edge him out yet in terms of, you know, pre-snap operation and making sure he's getting the offense in and out of the huddle properly.
1: Watson playing in his first game since tearing his Achilles in October of 2024 last week in Chicago. Shedeur really struggled in his starts last season. ESPN's Jordan Rogers saying losing a camp battle to Watson would be pretty bad news.
9: I don't think it's alarming because I think you still expect a guy like Deshaun Watson to be a higher floor at this point. But playing Deshaun Watson does nothing for the Browns' future. So, in my opinion, he shouldn't be on the field because shy of winning a Super Bowl, he's not coming back. So what does it do for your future to not figure out if Shedeur Sanders is the guy or if Dylan Gabriel? Oh, by the way, you drafted Taylen Green as well. You drafted three quarterbacks in the last 2 years, and you really still don't know enough about any of them, and you have two more first-round picks next year. The answer is not Deshaun for a bridge year because you learn nothing about the future.
1: Yeah, and that's the predicament for the Browns, trying to figure out what's best for now versus for the future. ESPN's Mike Tannenbaum on who he thinks should be the starter in Cleveland.
10: Shedeur Sanders. What are we doing here? Look, if you go back and watch him at Colorado, he can make all the throws. It hasn't been perfect. He can get better. He has the right size. He has ability. Deshaun Watson, guys, we had a sign up in our facility. In God we trust. For everyone else, we need data. Tell me the data of a guy that's played in 19 games in 6 years, who tore his Achilles tendon twice and came back and played at a high level in 17 games. And, oh, by the way, he's going to be a free agent. There is no way that Deshaun Watson fits into this organization short-term or long-term. Go with Casey Concepcion, Denzel Boston, put Shedeur out there, and let's see what we got.
1: Yeah, maybe if he loses the QB battle, he could just head back to college. More controversy this week with the judge granting a temporary restraining order against the NCAA's age-based eligibility policy. The NCAA getting a court win on Friday with a stay to uphold that rule. Matt Myron's Matt Jones on how the NCAA got into all of this mess.
11: The NCAA for decades, for almost 100 years, has tried to defend a system that was blatantly unconstitutional and blatantly against the law. They basically were saying, we want your labor and we do not want to pay you. And nowhere in life is that allowed, except it was allowed in college sports for nearly a century. Courts have essentially said, okay, that's out the window. So the NCAA tried to adjust. They had 100 years to set up a system. They didn't. And then they tried to set one up on the fly. And the system they set up violated a ton of laws itself, which is what you would think it would happen if you try to do it overnight. They essentially tried to set up a salary cap without having collective bargaining. That's illegal in America for the most part. And they basically engaged in antitrust behavior across the board, and courts are striking it down.
1: Yeah, a lot to sort out for the NCAA. ESPN Radio's Myron Metcalf says part of the problem is they have no power to end all this.
12: The problem becomes you don't want Alabama, Louisiana having some advantage and being able to have all these fifth-year guys. Like, at the end of the day, I think these state court cases will be successful for all these athletes. My question is what happens after all of this, because I don't think that this is where it ends. And I think that's the concern of the NCAA. I talked to an attorney who deals with some of these collegiate cases with eligibility, and his comment to me was, he said he wouldn't be surprised if someone applied or someone sued for a 6 year of eligibility, a 7th year, that he thinks there's so much money at stake that these athletes are just going to do whatever they can to get as much of it as possible. And that doesn't sound crazy to me anymore when guys are making millions to play college.
1: Yeah, Matt Jones and Myron Metcalf, part of that brand new lineup coming your way weekdays here on ESPN Radio. Matt and Myron, 3 to 5 Eastern, every Monday through Friday here on ESPN Radio and the ESPN app. Notre Dame head coach Marcus Freeman weighing in on all of this fifth-year controversy.
13: You know, for us right here at Notre Dame, it's just too late in the graduate admissions process. And I don't think it would put a person in a good situation this late. You know, school starts on Monday to have success in the classroom and on the field. And so that's kind of been our stance with it, that when these rulings started being approved and, you know, it just for us in terms of it's just our admissions has already done their admissions and cycles, and it's like you're not going to set that person up to have success. So that's kind of where the university and the athletic program stands right now.
1: Yeah, so much to sort out in the landscape of college football. right now. Nick DeLucchi here with you. This is SportsCenter All Night. Back over to baseball. Was a Friday night filled with walk-offs. Mariners and Cubs in Seattle. The M's finding a win.
14: Here's the pitch. Swung on. Line drive center field. It's down. It's a hit.
1: Seattle Sports, 7:10 a.m. The Mariners now have 10-plus walk-off wins in three straight seasons, had 11 in 24, 10 in 2025. First time in franchise history they have reached those marks. Leo Rivas, with his third career walk-off hit, now has one in each of the last three seasons, all coming in extra innings. Was a busy night in Texas. The Rangers getting some help to walk it off.
14: First pitch is hit hard to third. Diving Guzman has it on a hop. He throws to second, but he throws it away. Out into right field. Langford scores, and the Rangers walk it off. 2-1 in 10 innings.
1: 105.3, the fan on the call, has been that kind of year for the Angels. Rangers remaining a game back of the Astros for the AL West lead, one game ahead of the Twins and the Guardians for the top wild card spot, third AL wild card spot, should say. Ezekiel Duran with that walk-off single in the 10th. Langford scoring on the error, third walk-off hit of the season for Ezekiel Duran in that one. Late final in L.A., the Dodgers find a way against the Pirates.
15: The 0-2. Line drive left field, and this game is over. Tommy Edman with a walk-off line drive single to left, and the Dodgers win it 5-4.
1: Tommy Edman, the hero. Dodgers improving to 78-51 on the season. Tommy Edman winning it in the 10th inning. Max Muncy with a two-run homer in this one. Mookie Betts with an RBI single as well. Yoshinobu Yamamoto was solid. 6 1/3, 2 earned with 9 strikeouts as the struggles continue for the Pirates. Up next, volume up for our Friday Top Sound and a little bit from the WNBA. 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
2: How good is that? Are you ready to take?
0: Number five.
1: All set for some Friday top sound. Start in Baltimore. Pete Alonso thought he had a homer down the line against the Yankees back on Wednesday. No doubt about this one against the Rays on WBAL.
3: The 2-2.
4: Alonso drives this deep left field. Forget about it. Into the Baltimore ninth and way out of here. Camden Yards erupts. 5-3 Baltimore. The amazing Alonso with number 30.
0: Number 4.
1: Red Sox and Giants, Wilson Contreras providing some power early on WEEI.
5: Contreras waves the pitch. He is
6: far out. And it's in. Way out of bounds. Wilson! On the Lansdowne. 3-run homer. His 26th. He got him in his 3-1 Red Sox.
0: Number 3.
1: Starting the weekend with a couple walk-offs, Javier Sanoja, the hero in Miami on 104.3 WQAM.
7: Sanoja reaches for that, bounces it up the gut, and past the dive of the shortstop, Tana into center. Javi, the hero! Augustine in from third base. Sanoja ties it with a single in the eighth, and he wins it with a single in the ninth. His first career walk-off.
0: Number 2.
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8: The 0-1. Rogers with a high fly ball out in the left center. Robert back. It is gone! He's won it! That is a two-run homer! Jake Rogers! Now let's celebrate! Let's jump up and down! I love it!
0: Number 1.
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9: The 2-2 swung on, hit deep, center field towards the angled wall, going after it, Pereira, he will make the, no, he missed it, it's bounding on the track, Harper has scored, Sosa's around third, he's being waved home, the throw, it's not in time, it's over, Alec Bohm wins it, the Phillies walk it off.
1: Yeah, how about all those walk-offs? Dodgers over the Pirates, Mariners beating the Cubs, Rangers getting some help to walk off the Angels, and then those three that you heard, Sanoja, Rogers, and Bohm winning it. Great start to the weekend with a walk-off. Lots of exciting finishes across Major League Baseball. Let's get to the W.

0: NBA, speaking of exciting finishes in Chicago, Sidney Taylor for the win.
1: Taylor with Burton on her. An excellent defender in Burton. Taylor going to size her up. Five to go in the game. Taylor stepping it back for the win. Sidney Taylor does it again.
0: That call coming from Ion, 73-70, the final. Sky over the Valkyries, Taylor Bucket helping Chicago survive losing a 21-point lead. They win their third straight, setting a season high. Second-place Valkyries falling to 25-11, still a game ahead of Las Vegas and a game and a half in front of Indiana in a crowded playoff picture. The Lynx and the Mystics. Minnesota has been hotter than anyone in the W. Olivia Miles continuing that trend.
2: Miles getting right down the floor for two.
3: Well, she's just masterful at getting into the body. Whoever's guarding her, flat out tough.
0: Yes, it is. Miles with the bucket. That call from Ion as well, scored 24. Natasha Howard adding 21 on 10 of 12 shooting. Lynx have won 16 of 17 of a 4.5 game lead on the Valkyries in the WNBA standings. Washington falling into seventh. They are half a game behind New York in the standings. A late finish as well as Toronto takes down Portland 82-79, playing in Vancouver. The Tempo finally finding a win. They snapped their 12-game losing streak. Isabel Harrison had 25 points and 10 rebounds in that one, as the Tempo win for the first time since beating the Liberty at the Bell Center in Montreal on July 12th, game drawing a crowd of just over 12,000 at Rogers Arena. So big victory there for the Tempo to finally get back on track. Up next, week two of the NFL preseason continuing. Bo Nix back on the field in Denver. 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
9: 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Nick DeLuca here with you. Tail end of August, some strong races continuing in baseball with a walk-off flair on Friday night. WNBA, some NBA free agent movement, Klay Thompson heading to Miami in week 2 of the NFL preseason. Continuing, 3 games on the schedule on Friday night, Packers and Broncos in Denver, both starting QBs, seeing some action. Just a cameo for Jordan Love, all he needed.
7: Here's the snap, Jordan Love, looking downfield, fires middle, got his man, end zone, touchdown, Marshawn Lloyd on a slant from left to right, and the Packers cap the opening drive with 6.
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1: your
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1: your
9: back
1: season.
10: Reeves has got it. Alley-oop to Brady! Slammed up!
1: Your home.
10: Perfectly executed. Reeves on the alley, Brady on the oop.
1: ESPN LA.
11: I think that's a great note to end on. Obviously, we'll have a joint practice next week against the Cardinals. Get a lot more good work in, but to end that on a preseason note right there, that's good.
9: Bo Nix back on the field for the first time since breaking his ankle back in January. No rust to speak of.
12: Nix takes a snap, looks right, throws a wheel route. That's R.J. Harvey. Harvey goes up and makes the catch. Touchdown, Denver. 21-yard strike, Bo Nix to R.J. Harvey.
9: 850 KOA, Nick, 6 of 9, 76 yards, and a touchdown in his return, leading the Broncos to 10 points on a pair of drives, scored 3 on the next 7 after he left the game. All Packers 33-13 in that one. Broncos head coach Sean Payton says they struggled, and he doesn't want to just attribute it to preseason.
13: Wasn't good enough. There weren't a lot of things. I said this after the game. Just pick a topic, you know, pick penalties. We lose there. Kickoff return, we lose that battle. Rushing numbers, we lose that. And we can't just say, hey, this is preseason 2. We had other. Each phase saw their share of what ended up being the final score. So, you know, tomorrow we got to be able to commend coaches the same way and look closely at what we're doing and get the corrections made. You know, you can't not pay attention to these games, these scrimmages, these important steps towards the start of the regular season.
0: No doubt not the night Denver was looking for on the whole. Still good to see Bo Nix back on the field. Peyton on what he saw from QB1.
14: Bo's first game action back. Kind of what are your initial impressions of how he played in the couple of
13: Yeah, I thought overall it seemed like 6 hours ago, so I'm having trouble with his, you know, three series or whatnot. But I thought, you know, he was solid.
0: Coach Peyton not thrilled bleeding into his review of Bo Nix's performance there. Jets and Steelers playing preseason game number two, Aaron Rodgers Bowl. Without Aaron Rodgers, he did not play. Geno Smith on the field for the first time since returning to gangrene, held out last week with an ankle injury, was not bothering him in Pittsburgh.
15: Takes the snap, play action, looking left, flipping into the left flat, wide open, a throw back to the tight end, Jelani Woods. He hammers his way down to the goal line, and he's in for a Jet touchdown. A throwback screen, Geno Smith, excellent ball fake. Jelani Woods was all alone, and he rumbles into the end zone, and the Jets with a double-digit play drive for a touchdown with their starters in preseason game number two.
0: Jets would win it 17-0. That call from Q104-3. Smith, 7 of 7, 65 yards, and the touchdown in his lone drive of action. Jets had one opening drive touchdown all of last season. Head coach Aaron Glenn on Geno's first preseason action.
16: Very, very efficient. I mean, I think he had two third down completions within that. He threw to five different receivers within that drive. He looked very comfortable. That's exactly what we were looking for, you know, so, but again, we still have some things we got to work on because our run game wasn't where it needs to be, you know, so we're going to take a good hard look at that and make sure we clean that up.
0: Smith, the present, what do the Jets have for the future? Fourth rounder Cade Klubnik battling for the backup QB job, completed 10 of 15 passes for 75 yards. Still good to get some work in. More from Glenn on what he saw from Cade Klubnik.
16: Quarterbacks coming from college to be able to, okay, I'm playing in the first half, now get a chance to come out after any type of adjustment and play in that second half. So that was by design for the most part. So listen, he's going to grow any chance he's on the field. And that's for any of our young guys. Any chance on the field to get a chance to grow.
0: Yeah, also a backup QB battle in Pittsburgh behind Rodgers. He's said he's retiring after the season, so the Steelers paying attention to how Will Howard and Drew Aller are progressing. Howard had the first half, Aller the second. No points on the board. Steelers head coach Mike McCarthy on what he saw from his QBs.
17: I would say, you know, we had the slow start there with the first group. I think the obvious statistical everybody want to talk about is the two interceptions. I think it's the thing I wrote down on my notes a few times during the game was just the execution details. You know, I think just to use last week as a comparable, you know, we were able to make big plays and had a lot of production that overcame, you know, a lot of our mistakes, particularly the penalties. And we have mistakes, particularly on those two plays, that we didn't overcome, that, you know, all, that led to, you know, both those decisions and so forth. So I think if I'm looking for one clean way to explain the production of, you know, going down from 8 days ago today, just the details and the execution wasn't as high.
0: Yeah, it does bear mentioning that the Jets came away with two interceptions in this game. The first in any game for New York in 364 days, August 22nd, 2025, preseason week number three. Challenging night for the Steelers under center. Will Howard, 10 of 15, 74 yards through the two picks on what happened on both giveaways.
18: Both of them were unfortunate, you know, just can't happen. You know, running a shallow cross and, you know, kind of drift a little bit. And, you know, the safety jumped it. I, you know, just got to see in front of that. You know, there's other little things on the play. You know, maybe if we get a better pick for the rail route, maybe we can throw that early. You know, on that second one, just got undercut and, you know, just got to put it out in front of them. You know, but just things to learn from. And, you know, just performance wasn't up to par. You know, obviously, just the little details. Yeah, I mean, it's a shame because, you know, those were both good drives, and I felt like we were moving the ball really well. And, you know, just one of the first things we talk about is protecting the football, and, you know, just got to be better and learn from it.
0: In the second half, Drew Aller, 11 of 23, 110 yards, seven drives playing the entire second half. And again, no points on the board. Aller on how he steadies after up and down performances.
19: Yeah, I mean, for me, it's always relying back on my process. No matter how good of a game I played, how bad of a game I played, win, loss, it's about the process and going through the same thing every week. Because if you're changing your routine every week based on how you played, I feel like that just isn't overall going to help you get better throughout a season. So for me, it's just going to be going back, studying the film, what I could have done better, what I did a good job of, and then overall offensive notes that the coaches give us as a unit, you know, take those and try to, you know, fix those and correct those and then build off the positive things that we did do, because we did do some positive things today, but obviously not enough. But yeah, there's always going to be good and bad from the film, so just rely on my process.
0: Panthers were in Jacksonville on Friday night. Bryce Young back on the field after the offense struggled last Saturday in Buffalo. Much more effective, 5 of 6, 49 yards and two drives of work. Head coach Dave Canales on what he saw from the starters on their opening drive.
20: Yeah, I think we ended up at 13 plays. It was 15 to 20 was the goal. But a good long drive like that, that's what I'm after. And so a short first drive, come back, sustain it, have to finish the way that we did. That was the goal. And we got a lot of guys to evaluate. And these opportunities are so precious to us as we start to get closer to that second quarter, that those middle two quarters are so important for evaluating both teams while we're still playing our guys that are competing to make, you know, each other's roster.
0: Young finding a little success after the struggles back on Saturday, says it was great to start the game the way that they did.
21: Yeah, it was great. You know, of course, you always want to go out there every time you want to score. You know, I think for us, you know, coach talks about it all the time, we're so process oriented. We're not too big picture. You know, if we don't do this, what does it mean? All that. You know, we just want to put good tape out there. Whenever we get to go out there, we don't take that for granted. Anytime it's a game situation, we want to maximize that. You know, still left one out there, and then we got one in the paint, which is great. Something to build off of. But you know, don't want to get too high. Don't want to get too low. It's one preseason game, so learn from it, grow, and get ready to get back to work.
0: Jaguars resting most of their starters in that one. No Trevor Lawrence or Travis Hunter. Carolina coming away with the win. Nick DeLucchi here with you. SportsCenter all night. Over to baseball. If you like pitching, Milwaukee, the place for you on Friday night. NL Cy Young favorite Jacob Mizorowski matching up with 2024 winner Chris Sale. Runs at a premium. William Contreras was buying.
15: 1-1 and ground ball off the glove of Sale and into center field for a base hit. Lara will score. Churio turns second on his way to third. Contreras with an RBI single and the Brewers strike first. It is 1-0 Milwaukee.
0: 620 WTMJ. Contreras continuing to own Sale. Five straight at bats with a hit, longest streak by any hitter against him since DJ LeMahieu from 2019 through 22. Brewers would tack on another run in the inning. All Jacob Mizorowski needed. Six shutouts, six strikeouts, gave up four hits. He's allowed three or fewer earned runs in all 24 starts this season. That's the longest streak to begin a year since Dwight Gooden back in 1985. Brewers wrapping up a 2-1 win. Milwaukee manager Pat Murphy says it's more than just throwing hard for the Miz.
22: When he's 104, 105 in the first inning, they got no shot. Now throw in some shadows, which we really didn't have today, but throwing shadows, now, you know, he's unhittable for three. Now you got to settle down. Does he have the other stuff? I think today teaches him, I got to pitch a little bit. I got to make pitches. And he looked a little fatigued to me. He didn't have his good rhythm. But again, we're talking about, you know, an elite level talent.
0: Yeah, Brewers improving to 80-49 this season. That's the best record in the majors. Second fastest to 80 wins in franchise history. Took him 128 games a season ago. Plenty of intrigue on Friday night at Fenway. Rafael Devers returning to Boston for the first time since the trade last June. William Contreras gave the Red Sox the lead with a three-run homer in the third. Then Devers had his chance.
23: And Devers drives one to center field. That's hit well. Rafael going back, turns around, and that baby is gone. Straightaway center field for Devers.
0: KNBR on the call. Fitting that Devers joins Alex Bregman as the second player over the last 5 years to hit a home run in his first game visiting his former team after playing at least 1,000 for the previous club. Bregman homered for Boston and Houston last year. Devers homer giving the Giants the lead. Willier Abreu answering right back.
2: Pitch. Swing and a drive into right field, but it'll hang up. Lee misread it. He leaps it off his glove. It's going to roll off the wall. Sogard's going to score a misread in right on an Abreu missile. He heads for third. Throw not in time. He'll have to score that a triple. It's an RBI hit for Abreu, and it's 6-4 Red Sox.
0: WEEI 93.7 FM on the call, 6-4 the final at Fenway. Red Sox winning their ninth straight series opener at home, longest streak for the team since 1979. Devers saying through his interpreter that he didn't want to talk about the past. You have to understand that this is the business of baseball, but at the same time, you make mistakes and you have to move on and mature. Boston chasing the Yankees for the top wild card spot in the AL. Yanks coming off a sweep over the O's in Baltimore, hosting the Blue Jays. Maybe facing a roster crunch in the outfield with Cody Bellinger likely coming off the IL over the next few days. Spencer Jones doesn't want to be sent down.
3: High drive, right field. Fair ball, it's gone. It is fair. A home run! He called it fair. A two-run shot for Spencer Jones, and they already want to challenge it. But he'll jog around the bases thinking it's his seventh home run and a 2-0 Yankee lead.
0: Michael Kay on the Yes Network, back-to-back games with a homer for Jones. Second time he's done that this season. 3-1 your final. Yankees over the Blue Jays. Cam Schlittler, 6 innings, 1 earned, has allowed 1 or fewer runs in 5 of his last 6 starts. His 17th game going at least 5 innings and 1 or fewer runs allowed. It's the third most by a Yankee in a single season, joining Ron Guidry and Jack Cheeseborough in 1904, Yankees have won 5 straight, tying their second longest winning streak of the season. Coming up, Clay Thompson taking his talents to South Beach and more from a busy start to the weekend in baseball. This is SportsCenter All Night here on ESPN Radio. Of Unsportsmanlike with Chris Canty, Michelle Swallman, and me, Evan Cohen. We continue to get you ready for the NFL regular season as we go 2-a-days with the Seahawks and Titans. I'll tell you whether I think Sam Darnold has what it takes to lead Seattle back to a Super Bowl. It's Unsportsmanlike, 6 a.m. Eastern, right here on ESPN Radio, ESPN2, and ESPNU.
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8: You know, I'm not one to get involved in the metaverse a lot, but, you know, some people have definitely shared some of what's being said out there on these technological platforms.

0: 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So
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3: 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Knowing Aaron, Aaron wants to be the best if he was ever take another step.
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9: 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Much needed shooting in Miami. Klay Thompson planning to sign a 2-year deal around $13 million with the Heat after having his contract bought out by the Mavs. Move can become official after he clears waivers and includes a player option for the second season. Klay on the books for $17.5 million with the Mavs, but wanted to play for a contender. Dallas finished last year 30 games under 500. Now he gets to team up with Giannis and Bam in South Beach. ESPN Radio's Amber Wilson says Thompson is exactly what Miami needs.
10: This does give them some shooting, and he will have room to do that. You are talking about an older version of Klay Thompson. Right now at 38.3% is his conversion rate on three-point attempts from last season. We're not talking about a huge difference maker, but for that team down south there in Miami, he's exactly what they needed. He's going to be a really good fit there.
9: Wilson on Freddie and Harry. Thompson playing two seasons for the Mavs, averaging just under 13 points per game, five-time All-Star, four-time champion during his time with the Warriors. Heatland Klay, Denver going in a different direction, signing six-time All-Star DeMar DeRozan to a one-year $3.9 million deal as well. So some pretty significant resumes on the move on Friday. Back over to baseball in Philadelphia. Cards and Phillies needed 10. Alec Boehm ready to go home.
11: The 2-2 swung on, hit deep center field towards the angled wall, going after it. Pereira, he will make the, no, he missed it. It's bounding on the track. Harper has scored. Sosa's around third. He's being waved home. The throw, it's not in time. It's over. Alec Boehm wins it. The Phillies walk it off. They scored two in the bottom of the 10th. It's 7-6. Everyone sprinting out of the dugout to celebrate at home plate as Alec Boehm does the job again.
9: Sports Radio 94 WIP. Boehm 3-for-5, drove in three, including that walk-off triple. His first walk-off hit since September of 2023. The Phillies win their seventh straight. It's the longest active streak in the majors, their longest this season. They are 14-5 in August. That is the best record in Major League Baseball. Tune in for baseball action later today as the Phillies host the Cardinals, presented by Progressive Insurance. Coverage beginning at 5:30 p.m. Eastern here on ESPN Radio and the ESPN app. See if they can run that to 8 in a row. In Chicago, the Mets up early on the White Sox. Jake Rogers completing the comeback.
12: The 0-1. Rogers with a high fly ball out in the left center. Robert back. It is gone! He's won it! That is a two-run home!
9: ESPN 1000, White Sox 6, Mets 4. Chicago with their 10th walk-off win this season. That is the second most in the majors behind the Cubs with 13. Colson Montgomery, 1-for-3, did homer in this one, up to 48 home runs through his first two seasons. That's tied for second most by a player in White Sox franchise history. The Orioles just took 3-of-4 from the Rays in Tampa. Series shifting to Baltimore on Friday. Pete Alonso up and out.
0: The 2-2. Alonso drives this deep left field.
9: WBAL on the call. He is amazing. Alonso extending his hitting streak to a career-long 13 games. He has 30-plus homers in every season of his career, excluding 2020, since he entered the league in 2019. The only other player to do that, Kyle Schwarber. The Rays, meanwhile, falling to 4-7 against the Orioles this season, have been so good against the rest of the American League East. But Baltimore trying to hang around, Rays on top of the division. They fall in that one on Friday night. Padres and Twins, Ty France, au revoir.
2: Here's the 0-1. France swings, launches it in the air. Deep to left center field. Larnach is back, looking up. This one, gonna go! Second deck against his old team. A two-run homer in the bottom of the first inning. And Ty France has put the Padres ahead 2-0 with career home run number 99.
9: 97-3, the fan on the call. France homering, drove in three. Randy Vasquez matching his career long with seven innings, allowing two runs and two hits. He struck out three and walked none. Padres holding on to the NL's third wild card spot. The Twins dropping a game behind the Rangers in the race for the American League's third wild card. Diamondbacks, meanwhile, all over the Reds, 9-0. Big night for Jordan Lawler. Two-run homer, second career game with multiple RBIs. Up next, half-hour headlines. Latest from the NFL in week two of the preseason. 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
13: Hey, this is Rich Eisen. Coming up on Monday, preseason week number two is in the books. We're so close to the football season. We're going to get you caught up. A four-down season preview of the San Francisco 49ers, plus comedian Sam Moll joins us in studio for some laughs. 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
1: Preseason week two in the NFL, Bo Nix and Jordan Love on the field in Denver. Geno Smith sharp in his return to the Jets. Bryce Young getting some good work in for the Panthers. Yankees stay hot. Brewers win a pitcher's duel. And Rafael Devers homering in his Boston return. The Red Sox win another series opener.
2: Despite saying the Raiders' starting quarterback job is Kirk Cousins to lose, Clint Kubiak not ready to name him QB1 for week one.
3: No way on God's green earth is Fernando Mendoza starting the season when you have Kirk Cousins there.
4: Whenever it is that Mendoza is ready because of him, you go to him.
1: Yeah, a couple teams still without starting QBs in week two of the preseason. Raiders started Kirk Cousins in their opener in week one of the preseason. Got a look at Fernando Mendoza on Thursday night, and he got a welcome to the NFL, playing all five drives in the first half, 8 of 15, 86 yards, took a sack, and threw a pick six. Would seem like Kirk Cousins is in the driver's seat to be the regular season starter, but Raiders head coach Clint Kubiak explaining why he's holding off.
5: I know I said it last night. I just don't think it ever benefits a player to know that they have a spot secured. And if there's always a little bit of uneasiness about that, that benefits the whole team, the player and the team.
1: Yeah, Mendoza throwing the pick six on the opening drive. He threw only one in his entire college career. He's the second number one overall pick in the last 10 preseasons to throw an interception as a rookie, joining Baker Mayfield back in 2018. He was the last top overall pick QB not to start in week one. More from Kubiak on what Mendoza has to work on.
5: I was very impressed with how prepared he has made himself. That whole quarterback room, I was pleased with watching the tape. You know, I really like what he did on third down. You know, we're only 1 of 5 on third down in the first half. However, we did drop the ball twice, and, you know, we threw one short of the sticks on a third and long. He had really good ball placement on the first third down of the game with a guy in his face. So in the critical downs, I thought he was playing his best. There are things that we must get corrected that will be addressed ASAP.
1: Yeah, Coach Kubiak pretty critical of the Raiders receiver room postgame. Big adjustment from college to pro for Mendoza, especially in this offense. Kubiak working a lot of under center play action. 11 snaps from under center on Thursday night for Fernando, 5 in his entire college career. 3-time Super Bowl champion Mark Schlereth assessing Mendoza's first pro start.
6: I think Mendoza's a professional, but there is value in learning how to prepare week in, week out, what's important. And I know Kirk is such a stickler for having everything. He won't wear a wristband because he wants to be able to regurgitate and memorize everything. Like, he is a true pro. So I think there's some value in that. I think, you know, having Kirk Cousins play the first 5 or 6 games of the season, whatever it is, and then moving on to Mendoza, I think that makes sense. I will say, last night watching Mendoza play, and early he throws that pick six, and then he comes back from that and leads them on a 3-point drive and really executes well. That shows me a lot, because you can really get down on yourself, especially as a young player, when you

0: make a mistake. They're going to happen. I was impressed with how he kind of responded to that pick six.
1: Schlereth joining the Rich Eisen show. Early bump in the road, but ESPN's Dan Graziano says things are going according to plan for the Raiders.
2: I feel the same way this morning as I did a week ago after their first preseason game, which is you can see why they picked Fernando Mendoza first overall. And you can also see why they're doing it the way they're doing it, which is to say they don't want to rush him out there. This stuff he has to work on. The way his attitude about the way the Houston defense has kicked his butt all week in joint practices is part of what you love about him. Like, yeah, this is great. I get to learn against the very best, blah, blah, blah. So that's cool. The question is when you see Mendoza, you know it's going to be eventually. But right now he's learning. He's taking his lumps. This is what they wanted. And it seems to be going well for them.
1: Yeah, still do hear the push for Mendoza to play right away. 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
3: I'm going to say no way on God's green earth is Fernando Mendoza starting the season when you have Kirk Cousins there to start the season. Again, you have to think of the other 53 players in the locker room, the other 52 players, I should say, in the locker room. To at least start the season off trying to be competitive with all the changes that you made in the offseason. It's a new year. Everybody starts 0-0, and you don't have to start the rookie. So why start him when you have someone like Kirk Cousins? If you didn't, if you just had a bunch of young people in the room, okay, I get it. But you have Kirk Cousins to start. Let Fernando Mendoza get the reps, grow, and then put him in at some point during the season.
1: Yeah, reminder, brand new lineup coming your way weekdays here on ESPN Radio. 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
4: After those two games, then I think we'll be closer to at least having a better idea.
5: My sense right now, and this is subject to change, that Deshaun Watson would have the inside track.
6: Todd Monken needs to win some games now. I would start Deshaun Watson, and let's just see what he has.
1: Browns will play preseason game number 2 on Saturday against the Bills, and while the decision between Deshaun Watson and Shedeur Sanders kind of feels like the string trio deciding what song to play on the deck of the Titanic as the ship sinks in the movie, someone will be under center for Cleveland come week 1. ESPN's Dan Graziano says the whole competition, pretty sad.
7: Still just kind of really sad. Like, it's
1: sad.
7: Deshaun Watson's probably the favorite, but my sense of it is that I don't think Deshaun Watson has played well enough or practiced well enough that Shedeur Sanders couldn't come back and make this interesting with a stellar performance this weekend. It's just, feel like stellar is further and further away from the range of possibilities here. If the Browns, whoever they settle on, quarterback is not going to be the strength of this team. They're going to have to win around the quarterback with some of the pieces they've drafted, which a lot of them look really good, and a rebuild offensive line. But I would guess it's Watson unless Sanders just goes crazy this weekend.
1: Yeah, it was terrible to see what happened to DiCaprio at the end. Sorry, I didn't mean to spoil it. Deshaun starting last weekend's preseason opener. Sanders set to start here in week 2. ESPN Cleveland's Daniel Oyafusi says the Browns quarterback race being close tells you everything you need to know.
8: In a perfect scenario, the Browns get a young, popular, talented quarterback who's on a rookie deal, and they can kind of put him in there to kind of get from this Deshaun Watson contract that even the owner said was a big swing and a miss. So I think that is telling that, you know, even despite Watson's struggles over the past couple of years, that maybe, you know, Shedeur hasn't been able to edge him out yet in terms of, you know, pre-snap operation and making sure he's getting the offense in and out of the huddle properly.
1: Watson playing in his first game since tearing his Achilles in October of 2024 last week in Chicago. Shedeur really struggled in his starts last season. ESPN's Jordan Rogers saying losing a camp battle to Watson would be pretty bad news.
9: I don't think it's alarming because I think you still expect a guy like Deshaun Watson to be a higher floor at this point. But playing Deshaun Watson does nothing for the Browns' future. So, in my opinion, he shouldn't be on the field because shy of winning a Super Bowl, he's not coming back. So what does it do for your future to not figure out if Shedeur Sanders is the guy or if Dylan Gabriel? Oh, by the way, you drafted Taylen Green as well. You drafted 3 quarterbacks in the last 2 years, and you really still don't know enough about any of them, and you have 2 more first-round picks next year. the answer is not Deshaun for a bridge year because you learn nothing about the future.
1: Yeah, and that's the predicament for the Browns, trying to figure out what's best for now versus for the future. ESPN's Mike Tannenbaum on who he thinks should be the starter in Cleveland.
10: Shedeur Sanders. What are we doing here? Look, if you go back and watch him at Colorado, he can make all the throws. It hasn't been perfect. He can get better. He has the right size. He has ability. Deshaun Watson, guys, we had a sign up in our facility. In God we trust. For everyone else, we need data. Tell me the data of a guy that's played in 19 games in 6 years, who tore his Achilles tendon twice and came back and played at a high level in 17 games. And, oh, by the way, he's going to be a free agent. There is no way that Deshaun Watson fits into this organization short-term or long-term. Go with Casey Concepcion, Denzel Boston, put Shedeur out there, and let's see what we got.
1: Yeah, maybe if he loses the QB battle, he could just head back to college. More controversy this week with the judge granting a temporary restraining order against the NCAA's age-based eligibility policy. The NCAA getting a court win on Friday with a stay to uphold that rule. Matt Myron's Matt Jones on how the NCAA got into all of this mess.
11: The NCAA for decades, for almost 100 years, has tried to defend a system that was blatantly unconstitutional and blatantly against the law. They basically were saying, we want your labor and we do not want to pay you. And nowhere in life is that allowed, except it was allowed in college sports for nearly a century. Courts have essentially said, okay, that's out the window. So the NCAA tried to adjust. They had 100 years to set up a system. They didn't. And then they tried to set one up on the fly. And the system they set up violated a ton of laws itself, which is what you would think it would happen if you try to do it overnight. They essentially tried to set up a salary cap without having collective bargaining. That's illegal in America for the most part. And they basically engaged in antitrust behavior across the board. And courts are striking it down.
1: Yeah, a lot to sort out for the NCAA. 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
12: The problem becomes you don't want Alabama, Louisiana having some advantage and being able to have all these fifth-year guys. Like, at the end of the day, I think these state court cases will be successful for all these athletes. My question is what happens after all of this, because I don't think that this is where it ends. And I think that's the concern of the NCAA. I talked to an attorney who deals with some of these collegiate cases with eligibility, and his comment to me was, he said he wouldn't be surprised if someone applied or someone sued for a 6-year of eligibility, a 7th year, that he thinks there's so much money at stake that these athletes are just going to do whatever they can to get as much of it as possible. And that doesn't sound crazy to me anymore when guys are making millions to play college.
1: Yeah, Matt Jones and Myron Metcalf, part of that brand new lineup coming your way weekdays here on ESPN Radio. Matt and Myron, 3 to 5 Eastern, every Monday through Friday here on ESPN Radio and the ESPN app. Notre Dame head coach Marcus Freeman weighing in on all of this fifth-year controversy.
13: You know, for us right here at Notre Dame, it's just too late in the graduate admissions process. And I don't think it would put a person in a good situation this late. You know, school starts on Monday, to have success in the classroom and on the field. And so that's kind of been our stance with it, that when these rulings started being approved and, you know, it just for us in terms of it's just our admissions has already done their admissions and cycles. And it's like you're not going to set that person up to have success. So that's kind of where the university and the athletic program stands right now.
1: Yeah, so much to sort out in the landscape of college football right now. Nick DeLucchi here with you. This is SportsCenter All Night. Back over to baseball. Was a Friday night filled with walk-offs. Mariners and Cubs in Seattle. The M's finding a win.
14: Here's the pitch. Swung on. Line drive center field. It's down. It's a hit. Touches home, and the Mariners action is on. The fireworks are going off, and the Mariners are going home happy.
1: Seattle Sports, 7:10 a.m. The Mariners now have 10-plus walk-off wins in three straight seasons, had 11-24, 10-2025. First time in franchise history they have reached those marks. Leo Rivas, with his third career walk-off hit, now has one in each of the last three seasons, all coming in extra innings. Was a busy night in Texas. The Rangers getting some help to walk it off.
14: First pitch is hit hard to third. Diving Guzman has it on a hop. He throws to second, but he throws it away. Out into right field. Langford scores, and the Rangers walk it off. 2-1 in 10 innings.
1: 105-3, the fan on the call. Has been that kind of year for the Angels. Rangers remaining a game back of the Astros for the AL West lead, one game ahead of the Twins and the Guardians for the top wild card spot, third AL wild card spot, should say. Ezekiel Duran with that walk-off single in the 10th. Langford scoring on the error, third walk-off hit of the season for Ezekiel Duran in that one. Late final in L.A., the Dodgers find a way against the Pirates.
15: The 0-2. Line drive left field, and this game is over. Tommy Edman with a walk-off line drive single to left, and the Dodgers win it 5-4.
1: Tommy Edman, the hero. Dodgers improving to 78-51 on the season. Tommy Edman winning it in the 10th inning. Max Muncy with a two-run homer in this one. Mookie Betts with an RBI single as well. Yoshinobu Yamamoto was solid. 6 1/3, two earned with 9 strikeouts as the struggles continue for the Pirates. Up next, volume up for our Friday Top Sound and a little bit from the WNBA. This is SportsCenter All Night here on ESPN Radio.
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1: All set for some Friday top sound. Start in Baltimore. Pete Alonso thought he had a homer down the line against the Yankees back on Wednesday. No doubt about this one against the Rays on WBAL.
3: The 2-2.
4: Alonso drives this deep left field. Forget about it. Into the Baltimore Knights and way out of here. Camden Yards erupts. 5-3 Baltimore. The amazing Alonso with number 30.
18: Number 4.
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4: Swung on and driven way back, Wilson! On the Lansdowne, 3-run homer, his 26th. He got him in his 3-1 Red Sox.
18: Number 3.
1: Starting the weekend with a couple walk-offs, Javier Sanoja, the hero in Miami on 104.3 WQAM.
3: Sanoja reaches for that, bounces it up the gut, and past the dive of the shortstop, Tana into center. Javi, the hero! Augustine in from third base. Sanoja ties it with a single in the eighth, and he wins it with a single in the ninth. His first career walk-off.
18: Number 2.
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5: The 0-1. Rogers with a high fly ball out in the left center. Robert back. It is gone! He's won it! That is a two-run homer! Jake Rogers! Now let's celebrate! Let's jump up and down! I love it!
18: Number 1.
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3: The 2-2. Swung on, hit deep, center field towards the angled wall, going after it, Pereira. He will make the... No, he missed it. It's bounding on the track. Harper has scored. Sosa's around third. He's being waved home. The throw, it's not in time. It's over. Alec Bohm wins it. The Phillies walk it off.
1: Yeah, how about all those walk-offs? Dodgers over the Pirates, Mariners beating the Cubs, Rangers getting some help to walk off the Angels, and then those three that you heard, Sanoja, Rogers, and Bohm winning it. Great start to the weekend with a walk-off. Lots of exciting finishes across Major League Baseball. Let's get to the WNBA. Speaking of exciting finishes in Chicago, Sidney Taylor for the win.
3: Taylor with Burton on her. An excellent defender in Burton. Taylor going to size her up. 5 to go in the game. Taylor stepping it back for the win. Sidney Taylor does it again!
1: That call coming from Ion, 73-70, the final. Sky over the Valkyries, Taylor Bucket helping Chicago survive losing a 21-point lead. They win their third straight, setting a season high. Second-place Valkyries falling to 25-11, still a game ahead of Las Vegas and a game and a half in front of Indiana in a crowded playoff picture. The Lynx and the Mystics. Minnesota has been hotter than anyone in the W. Olivia Miles continuing that trend.
6: Miles getting right down the floor for two.
7: Oh, she's just masterful at getting into the body. Whoever's guarding her, flat out tough.
1: Yes, it is. Miles with the bucket. That call from Ion as well, scored 24. Natasha Howard adding 21 on 10 of 12 shooting. Lynx have won 16 of 17 of a 4.5-game lead on the Valkyries in the WNBA standings. Washington falling into seventh. They are half a game behind New York in the standings. One other final from Friday in the WNBA. The Tempo finally find a win. They take down the Fire in Vancouver, 82-79. Isabel Harrison had 25 points and 10 rebounds. The Tempo snapping a 12-game losing streak, winning for the first time since July 12th in Montreal. That was against the Liberty. The crowd at Rogers Arena getting to witness what felt like some history, a Tempo win. Fire now 15-21, 5.5 games behind the Wings for the eighth and final playoff spot in the W. Kiki Rice scoring a career-high tying 19. That's a wrap for us here on SportsCenter All Night. For producer Steve Risser, associate producer Michael Williams, I'm Nick DeLuca. Up next, Marty and McGee.
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5: Hello there. I'm Mark Robbins. In Baseball Friday, a couple of National League division leaders had their aces on the mound as they met in Milwaukee. Brewers hosting the Atlanta Braves. Jacob Mizorowski and the Brewers trying to eke one out.
6: Here's the pitch. And a called third strike through a cutter at 95. And he gets Baldwin looking for a second time. Six strikeouts for Jacob Mizorowski.
5: That call on 620 WTMJ Milwaukee. Brewers beat Chris Sale and Atlanta 2-1. The Miz now 13-5 with a 1.6 ERA. In Boston, Sonny Gray wins his American League leading 16th game of the season. Red Sox over San Francisco 6-4. Phillies get a 7-6 walk-off win over the Cardinals. And what do you know? That's our Saturday Major League game here on ESPN Radio. Cardinals and Phillies. Coverage begins 5:30 Eastern on ESPN Radio. NFL preseason action Friday in Denver. Bo Nix back at quarterback for the Broncos. First appearance since suffering the ankle injury in last season's playoffs.
7: Nix takes a snap, looks right, throws a wheel route. That's R.J. Harvey. Harvey goes up and makes the catch. Touchdown, Denver. 21-yard strike. Bo Nix to R.J. Harvey.
5: They call at 850 KOA. Nix 6 out of 9 for 79 yards passing. Green Bay does beat Denver 33-13. 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
12: 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If the rooster's crowing, it's time for Marty and McGee.
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5: 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And we are back. If you're watching on SEC Network, we're back in the Wilderness Lodge Digital Edition or 2.0 or whatever we're calling it. But, yeah, we're back. How you doing?
14: It's gorgeous in here. Very high tech.
5: Yeah.
14: Got some feedback from the Marty and McGee legions about how high tech it is.
5: You got off of Twitter for a couple weeks because we went to Tampa and did SEC Media Days, which, by the way, we should have gotten paid by the airing on that deal, because every time I turn on the SEC Network, and I'm so thankful for
14: me
5: it.
14: Me too.
5: But my daughter back in college texted me from the bar the other day, and there we were on the on the TV. We're Marty McGee talking season's on a lot, but we it was drink. Drinkwitz.
14: It was not. It was Clark Lee.
5: Clark Lee.
14: Who got very philosophical about why he got off of Twitter, X specifically, which inspired me greatly. And so I quit it for like a month, I think. And then you get back into football season, and every single article that you like want to read, it takes you to X.
5: Right.
14: And so it's like,
5: yeah.
14: All right, I'm going to get back on here for research purposes, and not for me.
5: No, but it's just like I was going to say, it was so awesome to be back last week, but we did. It just was,
8: I kind of look at it during the show. And once or twice during the week, I might go in there to post a link. As one of our former coworkers used to say, Twitter's good for posting links to your stories and getting fired. So that's what I do. Is I basically post links to the stories, and then I try
14: not to get fired.
8: Yeah, the first bottom 10 was up this week. I posted a link to it, and I read the first couple comments, and I was like, you know what, I'm out.
14: But we got to talk about that. I know it's early in the show. We'll dive back in later on in the show too. And oh by the way, Robert Klimko.
8: Yes.
14: Our new co-worker.
8: Yes.
14: Will join us in about an hour at 8 o'clock to detail his extremely well done, extremely well reported piece on Kyle Busch's passing. And there was new information in there that Robert was able to uncover regarding that tragedy. And so he'll join us to detail what he learned. At 9 o'clock, Tazewell, Virginia's Billy Wagner.
8: Yes.
14: Major League Baseball Hall of Famer will join us. They're building in Tazewell. They're building a park called Billy Wagner Park. I think that's what it's called. I'll look it up here in a minute. But
8: as they should.
14: Billy is an icon, period. But where I'm from, Billy grew up about an hour away from where I grew up, and he's a few years older than me. And he was one of these guys that inspired so many of us to be fearless, to dream bigger than what our scope suggested was possible.
8: Yeah.
14: And so we're going to have Billy on to, there you see it, the groundbreaking there for Billy Wagner Park in Tazewell. And yes, that's Tazewell, not Tazewell.
8: Yeah.
14: Tazewell, Virginia, the Fighting Bulldogs. Billy is, again, just an iconic figure for those of us from Southwest Virginia and all the young people in Tazewell now. I mean, he's still so immersed in that area and passionate about that area. And they're building this massive bronze statue of Billy, and we're going to have him on here at 9 o'clock to discuss that. I went to Cincinnati on Wednesday, sat down with Joe Burrow for more than a half an hour, and the conversation was unbelievable, very deep, very telling in a lot of ways, insightful, and we'll show you guys a small clip of that. Those clips will be coming out on SportsCenter and NFL Live and whatnot as we make our way towards week one when, I don't know yet, but my expectation is that the broader scope conversation will air week one. I don't know that yet, but that's the thought.
8: That will make sense.
14: A huge year for huge year for the Cincinnati Bengals. And I got to tell you a funny story. All right, so I am standing at the corner of Central and I think it's pronounced Mayring.
8: This is Cincinnati.
14: In Cincinnati, Ohio,
8: right.
14: Which is one of the corners in which Paycor Stadium sits.
8: Right.
14: The Bengals' home stadium.
8: The other Queen City, Cincinnati.
14: Other Queen City. We're the Queen City.
8: Yeah.
14: And I'm standing there and all these players are walking out of the stadium like to go across the street to their practice field.
8: Which is crazy, by the way.
14: Yeah, they walk across the street.
8: That's so old school. That's so Cincinnati. I love that.
14: And there's like one of the equipment guys, I guess, or one of the ops guys are standing in the middle of the street
8: Yeah.
14: And all these guys are like, what's up, Marty? What's up, man? What's going on, dude? So I'm like, hey, guys, what's going on? And I'm trying to find AJ, my producer.
8: Yeah.
14: Who's already there. He and the crew did a tremendous job setting up this gorgeous set. And I hear my name. And I think it's him. So I turn and look, and Zach Taylor's walking over to
8: me. Head coach of the Cincinnati Bengals.
14: And he's like, hey, man, they're moving y'all to noon? I said, yeah. Yeah, they're moving us to noon. He goes, what the hell? I said, I listen to you guys driving into work. You guys crack me up. And so I was walking him through that whole thing, and it meant the world to me that he listened to the show. And, you know, because we always joke, oh, we know he's listening to the show.
8: Yeah, we always joke about it, and then no one's more surprised when someone actually says, like, that they listen to it. But, yeah, and I don't know that we've addressed this on this show, But they did say that officially this week.
14: Just got formally announced.
8: That we, so this fall, a little different approach for us. Marty McGee, the fall version. Now, just so we're clear, unless we're told otherwise, the Saturday morning show, 7 to 10 a.m., will be back in January like it always is. But in when football season starts, instead of being on at 9 a.m. Eastern, we will be on at noon. And we're going to lead you into, on SEC Network, we'll lead you into the 12:45 kickoff because SEC Network has a 12:45 kickoff. And we'll do that. That starts week one. We'll be down in Baton Rouge. And, hey, I hear they got a new coach at LSU. So we're going to go down there and cover that.
14: My goal, I would love to start our show in Kiffin's office. That's my goal.
8: Yeah.
14: And whether or not it happens or comes to fruition, I don't know. But that's what I would like to do. And yeah, I mean, SEC Nation will be down in Atlanta. Yep. For the Baylor-Auburn tilt at Mercedes-Benz Stadium. That's a big one. DJ Lagway, of course, leaves Florida and goes to Baylor.
8: Now and DJ is one of those guys. DJ, at SEC Media Days 2 years ago, DJ came and found us to tell us that he grew up watching the show.
14: Yep.
8: And that's when we're like, that's awesome. And we're thinking, and he's like, yeah, when I was a little boy, I used to watch when Marty was with my dad and granddad. I'm like, okay, thanks, man.
14: But that's a huge week one matchup.
8: Yeah.
14: Alex Golish debut as head coach. Byron Brown comes over with Coach Golish from South Florida to quarterback War Dam Eagle. So that's a huge one in Atlanta. Nation will be there. Matt Berry, Chase Daniel, those guys will make their debut. And, of course, Paul Rome and Tebow are back as well. And so that's a big one. But the biggest game of the weekend is in Death Valley. And so you and I are going to go down to Baton Rouge and be there for all of that pageantry that comes with a massive matchup. Clemson, Dabo Sweeney, they're trying to
8: – up against it?
14: You know, they are. And they're trying to rebuild that stand – not the standard. I mean, he kind of always has that standard in Clemson that he built. Dabo built this, but they've been down the last couple of years, have not met the expectation that so many had for them on the outside, and there is no greater expectation in college football than Lane Kiffin going to LSU with an embarrassment of riches on that roster. And riches, a key word. I mean, you're talking about a mid-eight-figure roster.
8: Yeah, and now, thanks to a judge, it sounds like they're going to get some players that are 74 years old
14: and
8: coming from NFL camp. But I want to say, too, so SEC Nation is going to go expand to 3 hours, and we're going to be really involved in that. You know, I was on the phone just yesterday with the producer, the great Michelle Rosenhaus of Nation, and we'll be very involved in it. So we're excited, but I'm going to be 100% honest with you. I ain't ready yet. Like, to our point, I will be ready. When we get to Labor Day weekend, I'll be ready to rip. But I am glad that Labor Day is a week later this year because I need just a little bit more time to get ready. All this stuff you're talking about, you know, we're talking about during TV only. I got to go to the dentist and I got to, like, you know, I got to get my affairs in order before we get on a plane and are gone every weekend.
14: It's interesting perspective because it's like going back to school, right? And
8: yeah.
14: And for me, I feel that way most year. I can't think of another year.
8: Yep.
14: But this year's a little different just because I did NASCAR in the summer, which is I had not done in ages.
8: Right.
14: I've already done this first NFL shoot. I have a College Game Day shoot this Monday and next Monday, and I'm covering the Tour Championship all next week.
8: So
14: like, there hasn't been like that burp of the throttle that we're used to. It's just kind of been matted. And so that's awesome, though. Like, I love it. I love every second of it. I'm so grateful for it. It's going to be an amazing fall. And one more self-serving comment here. Not only are McGee and I going to be heavily involved in Nation, but College Game Day as well.
8: Yeah.
14: And so I can't wait, man. Like, I've been sitting here thinking about what Baton Rouge is going to be like. And it's going to be at such a fever pitch that the only thing that I think I anticipate being at a greater fever pitch is
8: Oxford,
14: Mississippi, week three.
8: Yeah, and what do those two weekends have in common? It's
14: the lightning rod
8: and I'm with
14: sports.
8: You. I would love to do the show that week one show in Lane Kiffin's office, because I'm pretty sure the team will be at the hotel. So I say we do the show in Lane Kiffin's office. We'll just go through his

0: stuff.
1: I'm
0: just going to start digging through. But
1: he's going to be coming over to be on the game day set.
0: I kind of don't want him to. If we're going to be in his office, I want to go through his crap. I want to go through his stuff. I just want to start going through drawers. And I'm going to find everything. I'm going to find the golf ball from Tennessee. I'm going to find it all in there. All right, so we're just now getting started. Give us a call, 888-SAY-ESPN. We're going to hit a lot of topics this morning, and we want you to hit them with us. It is Marty and McGee on SEC Network, on ESPN Radio, and on the ESPN app.
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Like, it's a thing, right? I've been through this recently. Like, you're going to walk it off, and no, you need to go to the damn doctor. But the story's really good.

0: And he's going to join us, fellow Washington Post alumni, right? Well, he worked there for years.
1: I was going to say,
0: nominated for Pulitzers, and you were
1: his career slightly more distinguished.
0: Yeah. And Billy Wagner, Baseball Hall of Famer, is going to join us as well. Farum, did he go to Farum College?
1: Hell yeah, he went to Farum College.
0: Panthers, Farum Panthers.
1: Yeah, half of so Farum's one of those. It's a little school in Southwest Virginia, and a lot of guys that are really good athletes where I grew up.
0: Yeah.
1: That's where they go to college. Yeah. Bear, Emory and Henry, yeah, et cetera. And Billy, I mean, to go from Farum to the Hall of Fame,
0: yeah,
1: is just incredible. And I have some stories that some buddies of mine have told me. So Billy, again, is a few years older than us. I don't know. I think he's maybe 53 or something like that. He's a few years older than me. But I heard a story once from one of my great mentors growing up in Giles, who went to Farum, that there was a little kerfuffle one time, and you didn't want to mess with Billy if baseballs were around.
0: No, you did not. Yeah, Billy the Kid, I was looking to see. He
1: I think he's 53.
0: Yeah, 422 saves, 2.3 ERA. Not bad for a long career. Played for the Astros, Phillies, Mets, Red Sox, and of course finished with the Braves. 7-time All-Star, and then he was involved. Well, and I remember we wore 13 in Houston. In Houston, I know Houston retired his number. I went to a baseball game in Houston. I don't know if it's still Minute Maid Park, whatever it is. It was Enron Field for a minute. They got rid of that. When you go to Minute Maid Park now,
1: I didn't last very long.
0: But every now and then, you can still find like the Enron logo because they saw like cast iron, like in these seats.
1: That funky QB.
0: Yeah, and they got the train out there. But Billy Wagner was a legend. He's going to join us to talk about all that. All right, I want to get to this caller here. By the way, y'all can call us 888 say ESPN. Jeff in Wisconsin is on the line. Jeff, you got a question for Marty McGee?
2: Yes, I do. Good morning, gentlemen. Always a thrill. So, are you too familiar with the great pizza slice of 26 debate that ESPN Radio has been having over the last week?
0: No, because Marty was on airplanes and I was working on something. But tell what's the question?
2: Of course. Okay, so the big debate is, if there's one slice of pizza left and you cut it in half, is that two halves of one slice, or does it now morph into two separate slices? I contend the latter, because I think the first time you cut through a pie, it becomes two slices. You cut it again, it becomes four. I think that's infinite. I don't think that ever stops. I'm curious of your opinions. I thought it might be a fun way to start the show. Love you guys. Have a great weekend.
0: Yeah, this feels like this definitely has Mike Gold Jr.'s fingerprints in it.
1: You know what it feels like? It's like a SAT question.
0: Yeah.
1: Like it's messing with your brain. I mean, I get the way I look at it is, on its surface, is it becomes two pieces. Now, I think volume at least has to weigh into the equation in some capacity. Because
0: right,
1: if you're talking about a little old slice like this big that
0: right,
1: you cut in, I mean, that...
0: No, it's just two little...
1: That's just two little slivers.
0: Yeah, that's not even a slice. That's like a taste.
1: Yeah.
0: Yeah.
1: That's like a hors d'oeuvre.
0: Well, and I'll say this. I think context matters, as you always say. Context matters because, in a weird way to me, if it's just one piece, like one piece on a plate, and you cut that in half, now it's one piece split. But I feel like if it's the pizza and you got the pizza cutter, like the whole thing,
1: like it's in a box still,
0: and you choose to cut it as thinner pieces or whatever, or if there's one piece, I don't know, for whatever reason, it feels like if it's still in the box and you're serving it up, like that context matters to me. I don't know why. Or if you're taking one piece of pizza with a knife in the hallway,
1: see,
0: cutting it in half, to me that's like...
1: All right, so if you look at it contextually, let's say it's a hamburger.
0: Right.
1: If you cut a hamburger in half, it ain't two hamburgers.
0: Not two hamburgers, half hamburger.
1: It's two halves of the same hamburger.
0: Right.
1: So what separates pizza?
0: Yeah, I see.
1: The burger.
0: If it was a piece of cake and you cut it in half, it's just two halves of a piece of cake. Okay. Yeah, all right. We just solved that. Y'all are welcome.
1: Did we? I might be more confused than I was when Jeff was explaining it.
0: I don't know. I say if you cut it in half, you cut it in halves. Once the pizza slice leaves the box, it's now one slice of pizza. And if you cut it in half, it's two halves. For whatever reason, the box is a thing for me.
1: Well, yeah, I agree. Once it makes its way to the plate, it is plated.
0: Prepared
1: to serve.
0: But like when you go to like a classic New York pizza joint, like you probably had at the Shore all summer.
1: Mac and Manco.
0: Right, but it's
1: Goat.
0: But when you buy one big piece of pizza, if you cut that in half, that's not two pieces of pizza to me. Even if it's to me, that's.
1: I don't know. I would disagree there, just because, again, that's why I say volume has to be a part of the conversation. Because if it's a Manco and Manco piece of pizza, these things are massive slices of pizza.
0: Yeah.
1: So you cut it in half, and it's still got a lot of pizza.
0: But if it came from the Pizza Hut and it's just a regular wedge, and you cut that in half, that feels like
1: correct.
0: Two halves. Okay. All right. I don't know that I ever thought about this once in my life.
1: I would love to know how did this even become a topic of conversation?
0: This feels, and I don't know this again. I listen to ESPN Radio all the time, and I love the new daily lineup. But I'm telling you, this week I haven't listened to it hardly at all. But this, without any background information whatsoever, this feels like this. Mike Golic Jr. is back at the company. This feels like any food. No offense, Gojo. Any food-based debate, I'm assuming, ran over the desk of Mike Golic Jr. at some point. Because I feel like most of the most intense conversations I've had about food at ESPN, he was usually involved.
1: What is the best pizza?
0: I like a New York slice. Like I like a Joe's, whatever. I like a New York slice. You got to fold and eat.
1: Yeah, me too.
0: Yeah. I'm not going to get into chains because that just starts a whole thing. And deep dish is great, but I don't have 2 hours to wait to get a damn
1: it's
0: piece
1: like
0: of pizza.
1: Eating a pie, like a real pie, like a rhubarb pie.
3: I can change my mind.
4: You can. It just happened in record time. 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
1: Hello there. I'm Mark Robbins. In Major League Baseball Friday night, the Contreras brothers were doing their thing. First, William in Milwaukee.
2: 1-1, and ground ball off the glove of Sale and into center field for a base hit. Lara will score. Cherry will turn second on his way to third. Contreras with an RBI single, and the Brewers strike first. It is 1-0 Milwaukee.
1: He went 4-for-4. That call on 620 WTMJ. Milwaukee Brewers knock off Atlanta 2-1. Meanwhile, in Boston, Wilson Contreras continues to smash for the Sox.
3: Contreras waves the pitch. He is
4: swung on and driven way back. Wilson on the Lansdowne 3-run homer, his 26th. He got him in his 3-1 Red Sox.
1: Oh, they're losing their minds on WEEI 93.7 in Boston. Red Sox beat the Giants 6-4. Other games, White Sox over the Mets 6-4. That was a walk-off win. Yankees beat the Blue Jays 3-1. Dodgers walk it off over Pittsburgh 5-4 in L.A. And the Phillies in their seventh straight, beating the Cardinals 7-6. That's our Saturday Major League broadcast here on ESPN Radio. St. Louis and Philadelphia, 5:30 Eastern is when our coverage begins. Wyndham Clark has a one-shot lead after two rounds of the BMW Championship in St. Louis. It's the second round of the FedEx Cup playoffs.
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1: Tazewell Bulldog legend.
0: So
1: they were green and white, and I don't know what they put in the water over there in the coal fields, man, but they were so scary. We used to do, like, scrimmage. They weren't in our conference. They weren't in our district.
0: You'd have, like, a friendly. You had, like, a scrimmage with them.
1: We would scrimmage them, and they were just tougher than a pine knot. I mean, they would just knock your butt off.
0: There was always, in high school, there was always, like, the other high schools. I remember at Travers Rest, go Devil Dogs. I remember we went to went down to T.L. Hanna, right? Jim Rice, Radio. Remember that movie? That was T.L. Hanna. Black Panther. Chadwick Boseman went to T.L. Hanna.
1: Didn't Ben Boulware go to T.L. Hanna?
0: Down in Anderson, South Carolina. And but you get down there and it was like you felt like you were playing a college team. You know? I remember we played Spartanburg High School. No, we played Dorman. And like Stephen Davis was there. And we're like, this is like a full-grown man.
1: Oh, problem.
0: Yeah. But it just was – there. Were, but the point is there were those schools – that would show up, and you'd just be like, what are we – like, are they, is this a high school that we're playing against? Because it doesn't feel like that.
1: It's not that they were more athletic per se, but they were just so tough.
0: They were, like, shaving and smoking cigarettes.
1: Yeah, right. Dude, they were just ripping darts on the sideline.
0: It was at the longest yard where they played the guys from the prison, and I remember when all time movie from Burt Reynolds. But I remember when Adam Sandler remade it, and the prison guys showed up, and in the movie it was like, you know, it was guys that had just played in the NFL. It was all these dudes, and it was like Lawrence Taylor and all these guys. But that's how sometimes it just would unload. Oh, right, it's not that the school was super nice or any of that. It's just that those dudes got off the bus like the hell we. I'm 16.
1: Looking 28 years old, full beard. Man, I had a teammate who he transferred into Giles High School from Tazewell. His name was Byron Sargent.
0: Okay. Which is already awesome.
1: Incredible name. And it was

0: perfectly befitting his personality.
1: Yeah.
0: Absolute lunatic.
1: Yeah.
0: And his dad was a state police officer.
1: Yeah, right.
0: And Byron was the meanest dude I've ever met in my life. Like,
1: just mean.
0: Just, he was not somebody that you wanted to be across the line of scrimmage from. I mean, snot, bubbles, and slobber, and just wanted. And he was one of those guys that hit anything that moved as hard as you can hit something.
1: Yeah.
0: And like, I'm glad he was on my team.
1: And like, looked like a Vietnam veteran. You know what I'm saying? Like, shut up looking like that. Was there was something about it's funny because it happens now. My algorithm.
0: He was so damn mean.
1: This stuff that Marty and I sent each other on Instagram, we're like a married couple, but my algorithm right now is just eating up with the 80s, and which is where I grew up. But lately, I don't know if I sent it to you or not, but lately I've been getting this stuff of these headshots of guys that played college football in the 80s. And it's like, you know, the Penn State defensive line from 1983, and they look like they're 45 years old.
0: Yeah.
1: They literally all look like they just came from some, you know, special ops somewhere. Yeah, I remember going to middle school, and he might actually be listening. I remember going to one of the relief pitchers in the big leagues. I remember showing up for sixth grade, West Millbrook Middle School in Raleigh, hometown number three. And the first day of sixth grade, I was terrified. And I had come from a different elementary school. I didn't know anybody. And I'll never forget, I got to school, and Paul Shuey, who played in the big leagues forever, was a relief pitcher, was one of the all-time great college pitchers, pitched at North Carolina. But I saw Paul Shuey just standing on the corner, and he had like a leather jacket that said Shuey on the back of it.
0: Oh wow, he had a name
1: like. And he had like you know, like Ferrari reflective sunglasses on, and like a mustache. And it's like sixth grade, and he was 6 feet tall, and I'm like, what the hell are we doing? Like I just come from elementary school, and we were the same age, but I just remember. I remember getting to middle school and dudes in the eighth grade looking like they were 27 years old.
0: Sure, they were scary.
1: Like they'd been at work all day and then they came to middle school.
0: Well, I remember, like, what's crazy about where I'm from, and it might have been this way for you and TR, I got to eighth grade was high school.
1: Yeah, so we didn't do that.
0: You walked into high school as a 14-year-old kid.
1: Yeah, come on.
0: And there's 19-year-old seniors,
1: yeah, five. That's rolling in
0: an IROC Z,
1: right?
0: Bumping Cinderella,
1: yeah. Oh yeah, yeah.
0: Or GNR,
1: yeah.
0: And you're just like everybody's named Todd,
1: yeah.
0: And yeah. You're just like God. Yeah. I'm gonna get stuffed in a locker.
1: Yeah,
0: I know it. I'm gonna get my underwear ripped over my head. Yeah. I know it.
1: Yep. Yeah. I'm telling you, it was the biggest gap. I remember when my daughter...
0: My phone is just buzzing off the damn...
1: I remember when my daughter started... You did the same thing. My daughter, when she was in kindergarten, and the look on her face when the fifth graders would come down the hallway, because you think about the difference between being like 5 or 6 years old and like being ready to go to middle school. And then you go to middle school and hit the reset button. And you're just like, what the... And same thing, then you go to high school, hit the reset button. But I'm telling you, and then when you talk about moving, so I went to two high schools. Going to Enloe High School in Raleigh, go Eagles. And it was inner city, and it was awesome. But it was a very, very different environment than when we moved to Traverse Rest. And we got into TR, and I remember, and this is in the 80s, y'all, and I remember people at Enloe smoking cigarettes, right? But, like, in secret. Like, they get out to their car and smoke a cigarette as they're driving away or whatever. TR had a smoking section.
0: So did Josh High School.
1: TR had the deal, and I remember thinking, oh, damn, okay, they're just, you know, at lunch, 100%. Everybody just go, you had to go outside, but at lunch, everybody's just sitting around on benches out there smoking.
0: Ours was in the...
1: And the teachers are with them. Like, it's like, you know what I'm saying? Like, it wasn't like a... I remember thinking, damn, this is...
0: Teachers were with them.
1: I'm like, this ain't a secret.
0: Hey, Mr. Jackson, can I bum a light?
1: Like, this isn't a secret. They're just out here doing this.
0: I've never had a cigarette in my life, not one. Yeah. I've never even had one on my lips, ever. Because my daddy ripped one Marlboro Light off the next, and he told me when I was like 10 years old,
1: he said,
0: if I ever catch with one of these in your mouth, I'm going to smack it out of your face.
1: Right.
0: And he scared me to death, and I never had one. But I'm pretty sure that the Giles High smoking section was behind the school. I think it was behind the school in the back. We had like a we had a vocational school.
1: Yeah, we did too.
0: Vocational school. And it, you went right by the football locker room to get to the vocational school. It was a different building. Right. And I think it was out in that area.
1: No, Trevor, same thing.
0: That's where the smoking section was.
1: But literally just...
0: I'll get fact checked.
1: I will too.
0: Right, I guarantee you right now.
1: I will too. But it was just... The point is, kids, it was a little different. And you honestly... I don't know if it feels... Because everybody now, you know... Everybody now, they're working out and they got the protein powder or whatever else. That really wasn't the case in the 80s. And it was, but that's why everybody looked like you had the group of guys that looked like they were 42 years old and they just worked third shift and then come to school.
0: There was something about
1: and you had to play ball against them.
0: But, and there were different parts of town.
1: Yeah.
0: That promoted those things. Our high school was so rural. That we had kids coming from Newport 25 minutes away.
1: Yeah. Yeah.
0: To come to this little rural high school, right? Yeah. There was two schools in the county.
1: Yep.
0: Everybody from Newport, every one of them, looked like Paul Bunyan.
1: Yeah. Yeah. 100%.
0: And we were a bunch of little, you know, I didn't shave till I was like 25.
1: When I was writing for the Monroe Enquirer Journal, covering high school football, and I was down east, just east of Charlotte, going toward the beach. But down there, it's the county high schools, right? So it's Richmond County, Anson County, Scotland County, and the conference was the Southeastern Conference.
0: Awesome.
1: And it was the SEC. And you talk about, and half those kids I cover play college ball somewhere. But it was the same thing. You see that you see Anson County on, you see the Bearcats unload the bus or the Richmond County Raiders. I mean, it's full Friday Night Lights, but you have these big, massive counties down in southeastern North Carolina with one high school.
0: And so much talent as a result.
1: Oh,
0: yeah. Oh, yeah.
1: But literally, the tiniest crossroads you've never heard of in one corner of the county, and then you got the county seat in the middle, and then some of them bump up against some places with some actual, bedroom communities for big cities. And I'm telling you, dude, it was like covering college football. But same thing. You get a kid like Lucas from that movie who was like weighing like 90 pounds standing next to a guy that literally looked like he just worked the third shift at Saffy Meal and then came in there to play football. But that was it was a little bit intimidating. But I'm going to go out on a limb and say that Billy Wagner, who joins us at 9 p.m. or 9 a.m., in Cooperstown Hall of Famer, I'm going to say that when he stepped onto the field, he was one of those guys and not one of us.
0: Listen, there's not a lot of guys from Southwest Virginia pumping 93, 4, 5 as a 5'9", 175 pound dude.
1: Yeah.
0: Just pumping it, dude.
1: Yeah. That's and you
0: just
1: don't,
0: gasoline.
1: And you don't stand a chance. Because guess what? If you think about it, if like you can strike out Barry Bonds, I like your chances against
0: Giles High School.
1: Yeah, Martin Smith from Giles High School. It's Marty McGee on ESPN Radio, the ESPN app, and the SEC Network.
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1: Fired up, Jack.
0: Okay. How about Jason in Ohio? Jason, welcome into Marty McGee.
2: Hey, guys. Good morning. First of all, McGee, I want to say thank you for writing Sidelines and Bloodlines. You got me through a pretty rough patch where I lost my brother a few years ago. Read your book, put some things into perspective. So thank you for that.
0: Oh, thank you. I really appreciate you saying that.
2: Thank you. And so the reason I called, Ryan, I know you got your girls in college. Marty, I know your son's in college. I am currently driving up to move my oldest daughter into college, and I was hoping you guys could help me with the rest of my morning, if you got any advice or anything.
1: Well, the first piece of advice that I will give you, Jason, is this. Get off your wallet, because when you get there and start moving her in, you're going to end up at the Walmart, and you're going to spend about $500 on things that she forgot to pack, that you guys didn't know that she needed. You will be overwhelmed with emotion when it is time to give her a hug and turn around and walk to the car. And it is surreal to a degree that you won't understand until 7 hours from now when it happens. But your overarching emotion, this is my advice, should be so much overwhelming pride that you got her to this place, this precipice where she can spread her wings and fly toward her dreams. And that's hard because the emotion of dropping your little girl off is very acute, and you'll cry all the way home.
0: Yeah. Does
1: that sound like a good time,
0: yeah,
1: Jason?
0: That's how it's going
2: to
0: go down.
2: I'm looking forward to it, yeah.
0: But I tell you this, though, Jason, and this is something that I didn't see coming. And so everybody at Marty McGee and SEC Nation kind of experienced this with me, because Tara went to school a year before your son did. And so that first fall we were on the road, every single Friday and Saturday, I was on the phone with my daughter, and it was like, Dad, this thing, the car saying that the needs air in the tires, or, you know, hey, what about so-and-so, or, I mean, changing light bulbs. I mean, stuff. You think you taught them everything, but the good news is they still need you. Like, they'll still check in. And it's so much different now than it used to be. I remember I would call home on Sundays. Back then, long-distance phone call was long-distance phone call. So I would call home on Sundays, and that was just a standing deal. I communicate with my daughter more on a daily basis now than I did when she lived in the house. Mm-hmm. And so the good news is, the bad news is, yeah, you're dropping her off. The good news is she's still going to need you. And it won't just be I need money, which is definitely going to be part of it. But, yeah, I would say, and you find something to do on the way home. Like, we got out of the house for a little bit because we just needed to do that. But we were also empty nesters at that point. But, yeah, but just accept the fact that it's going to be emotional. And that's okay.
1: Make sure, though, that on your third trip to Target today, that you embrace the grind.
0: Yeah. Hey, my wife and I literally had the conversation last night. We were watching The Middle, which is a great show. And we're watching The Middle, and they took the boy off to college. And I looked at Erica. I go, do you remember going to the Target in Columbia?
1: Yeah,
0: when we were driving, it was a war zone, dude.
1: It was the craziest thing
0: I've ever seen.
1: We were just there Tuesday. We went. Yeah. Lainey and I went to the Fairlawn, Virginia Walmart last Tuesday, and Cameron had been at school for like several days. He went up early to hang out with his buddies and grab ass or whatever they do. And Lainey and I went up Tuesday to get him like really moved in and put Mama's touch on the room and the whole deal.
0: Get some toothpaste.
1: We went to Walmart, spent $300.
0: Yeah, oh yeah.
1: He's a junior.
0: I know. Yeah.
1: What are we doing?
0: Yeah. But Jason, you'll be all right, man. But Marty's right. Just be proud of the fact that you have set your girl up for success. But just, you're going to cry. It's just how it's going to be. Yeah. So I had taken Tara to like this, this almost 2-month thing the summer before. and Erica was out of the Erica was gone. She worked on a master's and she was out of town. But I it was in Raleigh and my old hometown number three, but I drove back to Charlotte. Dude, I cried the whole way home.
1: Yeah, so you had a little internship on this.
0: So the next year when we were actually took her to college, it was I handled it much better than because I kind of had a dress rehearsal. But yeah, but you're gonna cry. That's just how it's gonna go. But that's what. But Jason, that's just how it goes. And you know, I'd be shocked if you didn't
1: have fun at college wherever you're going.
0: Yeah, because it's
1: time of your life.
0: Time of your life is what everybody keeps telling you. All right, how about Eddie in Mississippi? Eddie, welcome into Marty McGee.
3: Good morning, guys.
0: What's going on?
3: Serious question this morning.
0: Yeah.
3: So let's go. Is there a better unofficial mascot in all of college sports than Delta State's Fighting Okra? And what's it going to take to get Marty and McGee Roadshow down to Cleveland, Mississippi, and finally meet that Okra?
1: I mean, so when I was a kid, my mom, God rest her soul, Joy Massey Smith, was an incredible, incredible cook. She made the best food. But she was insistent that my sister and I love fried okra.
0: Yeah.
1: Insistent. She made it all the time.
0: Right.
1: And I'd have rather licked turpentine.
0: You're not a fan.
1: Nope.
0: Yep.
1: And, I mean, I'd rather drink paint thinner than...
0: Right.
1: You know?
0: Yeah.
1: And so the fighting okra, a phenomenal, phenomenal mascot.
0: When that thing starts dancing, that's one of the funniest things. I mean, the tree at Stanford, the fighting okra.
1: Do you know who wore number 9 at Delta State? Pete Golding.
0: Oh, come on now. Yes, Pete Golding, by the way.
1: He's a dude.
0: I don't think I realized in the moment when we interviewed him at Talking Season, which airs on SEC Network all the time, that hair is something else.
1: Oh, and he's got it tamed down, dude. Yeah. When he was at Alabama,
0: yeah.
1: I mean, it was unbelievable.
0: I tell you a good mascot, I just discovered it. I did the College Game Day podcast with Dan Wetzel and Pat Forty a few weeks ago, and we were talking about teams that won unconventional championships, like our friends at Texas A&M always win the smoked meat, the barbecue championship. The Cuyahoga Community College, which is in Cleveland, Tri-C they call it, Cuyahoga Community College, and their mascot's Triceratops. They're the Tri-C Triceratops. And they won the National Landscaping Championship.
1: There's such a thing.
0: Yeah. But I went nuts when I realized they were the Triceratops, and now I got a shirt. I have to wear it on the show.
1: All right. We got to have a conversation about the National Landscaping Championship. Mississippi State, y'all are on notice. Because the greatest grass that I have ever experienced in my entire life.
0: Yep.
1: Outside of Augusta National Golf Club is Davis Wade State.
0: Yep. And they were like runners up. Like they were right there.
1: They must have been.
0: No, it was upset down there. Yeah. Yeah.
1: I mean, I when I stand on that football field, I was down there for the Egg Bowl last Thanksgiving. And I'm just looking around going, God.
0: And it's real grass.
1: It's unbelievable.
0: It's real grass. Robert Klimko, straight ahead.
1: Masterpiece.
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19: Hello there. I'm Mark Robbins. Turned out to be walk-off Friday in Major League Baseball. Six games ending with the home team celebrating at the

0: last moment, including the events on the south side of Chicago as the White Sox were taking on the Mets.
1: The 0-1. Rogers with a high fly ball out in the left center. Robert back. It is gone! He's won it! That is a two-run homer! Jake Rogers! Now let's celebrate! Let's jump up and down! I love it!
0: Oh, all the excitement on ESPN 1000 in Chicago. That had the call there for the 6-4 White Sox win over the Mets. Chicago now leading the American League Central by 4.5. over the Minnesota Twins. And we got another walk-off winner for you. How about the excitement in Philadelphia?
1: Swung on, hit deep, center field, towards the angled wall, going after it, Pereira, he will make the... No, he missed it! It's bounding on the track, Harper has scored, Sosa's around third, he's being waved home, the throw, it's not in time, it's over! Alec Boehm wins it!
0: Yeah, go wild, they do, and Sports Radio 95 WIP in Philadelphia. 7-6 win over the Cardinals and game two of the series set for here on ESPN Radio later today. Cards and Phillies, our coverage begins 5:30 p.m. Eastern. Week two of the preseason of the NFL. The Jets get Geno Smith back on the field. And they knock off the Steelers in Pittsburgh and shut out, in fact, 17-0.
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0: Good morning, it's Anna Lynn. If the rooster's crowing, it's time for Marty and McGee.
1: I've been down the Mississippi.
2: Thinking, Anna Lynn, it is time for hour two of Marty and McGee on ESPN Radio, the ESPN app, and the SEC Network, presented by Progressive Insurance. You can give us a call, 888-SAY-ESPN. That's 888-729-3776. We've got a lot of callers on hold. We're going to get to you shortly. We've already had, so this morning we've been on the air an hour, and we had a call about pizza, and we had a call about dropping a daughter off of college, and we've had a nuanced conversation about
3: I don't even know what we've been talking about.
2: Yeah,
3: just a bunch of drivel, really.
2: About old dudes, guys at high school that look like they look like they just came from, got out of prison.
3: I know this. Somebody's listening because my phone's been blowing up from all my buddies from home talking about the smoking section and the Tazewell Bulldogs.
2: Yeah,
3: and the Twitter machine's gone crazy talking about pizza and whatever else.
2: Yeah,
3: Barry Odom's watching. Hey, coach.
2: Yeah,
3: hey, love coach. You, man.
2: Yeah, Barry Odom just sent us a picture sitting up there in Purdue getting ready. Season's almost ready. And then we talked about, we started the show by saying, I'm not ready yet. I will be ready. Like, I am glad that Labor Day is a week later this year because I need just a little bit more time to get ramped up.
3: It's like being a college sophomore and not knowing what you want to do for a living.
2: Yeah.
3: You don't have to know yet. We still are 2 weeks out. You don't have to be ready yet.
2: Yeah. I don't know if y'all know this or not, but Marty is a former employee of the Washington Post.
3: Indeed.
2: Right?
3: Well, yeah, I was a stringer, but yeah, I mean, they paid me.
2: Yeah, well, what I was going to say was that I say that, and I say it a little tongue-in-cheek, because now we're going to bring on an actual former employee of the Washington Post, who's now with us at ESPN.com. The great Robert Klimko is joining us now. Mr. Klimko, how are we doing this morning?
4: I'm doing great. How are y'all?
2: We're good. Yeah, Marty was a stringer for the Post and covering Virginia Tech, right?
3: I just found Robert. I was going through some old boxes or whatever, and I had kept all of these clips. You're too young to remember this, but back when we came up in the newspaper business, you had to like clip out your articles if you wanted to show your body of work. If you were applying for another position. So I clipped off, I wrote this cover piece. I think it was before the 97 or 98 Virginia Tech season when they had Ken Oxendine. You remember this name? And Ken Oxendine listened to jazz before games. And the headline was like, all that jazz in the Hokies backfield.

0: And I wrote this piece, and it was awful. Yeah. It was just like the art was really good. Like, we sent a photographer down and took these pictures of these guys. My writing was not spectacular like yours is. Hey, the piece that you did. So all you guys watching and listening, Robert spent a month or more reporting on Kyle Busch's passing. The great NASCAR champion whom we lost in May at 42 years old due to sepsis, pneumonia that ultimately transitioned into sepsis. And Robert, the piece is so well reported. Fantastic job. What is your overarching takeaway from that piece and everything that you learned?
1: Well, first I want to say I do remember clips. I'm not that young.
2: You're younger than us, we'll say that. Right. Yeah.
1: But, you know, on a more serious note, I think that I'm not a huge NASCAR fan. And I had an awareness of Kyle Busch like I had an awareness of maybe the top 10 drivers, just as a general sports fan. But I was interested in writing this story because I think that instinct that he had, that a lot of people have, to just go to work and just fight through it is something that I share and something that my dad shared. And my dad, you know, worked and worked and worked until he couldn't anymore, you know, and he didn't live much longer after that. So it was kind of an emotion that I wanted to explore in writing this story. And I think that my big takeaway was that you can't really second guess these decisions. You know, there's a lot of specifics about Kyle's story where it really does sound like this snuck up on him. And it's not a case of, you know, fighting through when there's some obvious major problem. But even so, if Kyle Busch had been the sort of person who says, you know, I'm going to take a week off because I've got a bad cold or I've got a bad sinus infection, and obviously the G forces of being in this car are not going to be conducive to getting better. If he had been that sort of person, then maybe he isn't Kyle Busch, right? Then maybe he doesn't get to the pinnacle of the sport and have the ability, the privilege to even make that sort of decision. So I really didn't want anyone to feel like the article was second guessing his decision. I really just wanted to know how NASCAR drivers felt about it.
2: The article is Kyle Busch's final lesson for a sport built on risk. The author of that story joins us now, Robert Klemko, our teammate at ESPN.com. And Robert, you and I talked a lot when you were reporting this piece. And then when the piece was posted this week, you know, I posted it on my socials, and I was really honestly, Marty and I were talking about it earlier in the show, the Twitter sphere is not very fun these days, and everyone, no one agrees on anything, right? But it was overwhelming. The people that were like, you know, because of what happened with Kyle, I went to the doctor, or because of what happened to Kyle, I did this. And race car drivers have said this, and just readers have said this. What has the reaction been, and what's your reaction to that reaction?
1: Yeah. Well, and thank you so much for your help on this story. I mean, I've been really blessed to work at places with great teammates. You know, I was at Sports Illustrated, I was at the Washington Post, and now at ESPN, and just folks like you who have been so generous with your time and your resources. I mean, this story is a lot harder and isn't as good without your help. So thank you.
2: Thank you. I appreciate you asking.
1: You know, You mentioned that Twitter is not a friendly place. NASCAR Twitter is sorry, I think I froze.
2: No, you're right. Right. No, we knew what you were saying because we live there. Yeah.
1: Yeah, NASCAR Twitter's fun compared to maybe NFL Twitter and politics Twitter. I mean, I think people are really kind and understanding, and it really seemed like people kind of got what I was trying to accomplish with the story, which was very rewarding. And I think the thing that I'm happiest that I included in the story was this conversation I had with this son and father who, where the father decided, because of Kyle Busch's death and because Samantha and the family were so transparent about what happened, that he was going to go get himself checked out when he thought maybe he just had like a bad cold or sort of a hangover from a respiratory illness, and ended up having sepsis himself and saving his own life with that decision. You know, and I think that's like a really cool silver lining from an awful event here, is that I think a lot of people looked at what happened to Kyle, who's seen as like this ultimate tough guy and, you know, has been through so much in NASCAR in terms of fighting through injuries, and saw what happened to him and said, hey, you know, maybe I'm not as invincible as I thought. Maybe I ought to go see a doctor for, you know, whatever it is.
0: What were your conversations with Kurt like?
1: Yeah, those are tough, you know, because you can tell, you know, and I've been in these conversations before. At the Post, I covered a few mass shootings. And you can tell that people are still going through it. And, you know, it sort of feels a little bit icky talking to people when they're in that emotional state. But I think the flip side of that is that he had some really important things to say. And I hope that he appreciates the conversation and the story. But, you know, I think he admired his younger brother in a lot of ways. I think he saw in him areas in his life that he could improve on. And, so it's hard to lose somebody like that, obviously, much less just, you know, a relative, but somebody that you admire. Kyle was a hero to so many people, and I think that's something as a casual NASCAR fan that I didn't realize, that he had this incredible mentorship tree throughout NASCAR where, you know, I talked to at a minimum four drivers who credited the success in their career in part or in very large part to Kyle Busch.
2: Yeah, and that's unusual. And you're talking to two guys who have talked to Kurt Busch a lot over the last couple of decades, and so for him to open up to you is a testament to your ability to do this job. So what's the message for folks? I mean, like when you're pitching your story to a potential reader, what do you want them to take away from this?
1: You know, I had a friend who read the story, who's a doctor, a very accomplished doctor, and he said, would you rather your son be the way Kyle was, or the opposite, whatever the opposite is. And I think that's sort of up to interpretation. And I think I would choose, like, the way Kyle was. And there's probably a happy medium. There's obviously a happy medium. I think most people live in that space. But the things that Kyle was able to accomplish, and the drive that he had, and learning about that was something that I really came to admire. And, you know, it's just so hard to turn it off. But, you know, like Brad Keselowski said, you know, I don't think that he made the wrong decision, because like I said at the top, you know, maybe he's not Kyle Busch if he's not prone to make that sort of decision. I think the takeaway from the story is going to be different for different people. They let me write like 5,000 words, so there's a lot in there, maybe too much. But my big takeaway, the thing that I left feeling was that it's not fair to second guess somebody like that. Everybody's, you know, on their own journey. And if you asked Kyle whether or not he would take that risk, knowing that that was a possibility. I don't know what he would do differently, but his track record suggests that he would keep pushing and keep pushing and keep pushing. You know, I wouldn't be surprised if he was able to race in NASCAR alongside Brexton, which his brother said had been an aspiration of his. And, you know, there's been a few guys who have done it, but it takes a really special athlete to push yourself that far, that hard, for that long. And I think if not for this, you know, freak thing that his brother described as a one in a million thing, according to his doctor, I think he was very capable of it.
2: Robert Klimko, the story, everybody, is Kyle Busch's final lesson for a sport built on risk. It's on ESPN.com right now. Great job, and thank you so much for making time for us on a Saturday morning.
1: Thank you.
2: There you go, Robert Klimko. And it really is. I mean, you and I said it. It's just a really, really well-reported piece.
0: Very well-reported.
2: And it's a compliment to him because
0: 100%.
2: His description of NASCAR Twitter is probably not where I would have gone with that.
0: Well, it's such a difficult industry to penetrate as an outsider and get people to speak with you that way, with that kind of candor and that kind of insight and that kind of perspective that Robert got for this piece from Kurt, from Kyle's teammates, from Kyle's rivals. And while he was talking there, it just makes me think about covering the Coca-Cola 600 and all of these drivers being willing the morning of the race to chat on SportsCenter. And Brad Keselowski telling me that morning on television, this needs to be a wake-up call, not just for the NASCAR garage, but for locker rooms all over the sporting landscape, because all of us are wired to just push through. And, I mean, I look at my own life. I would say many of millions of you out there, because you know we got millions of people watching.
2: Oh, yeah.
0: You got, like if I have a cough, I'm not going to be apt to go get looked at. I'm not. And I would say many men specifically would be the same way. And so, yeah, this thing hung on for KB for a while. But he was asking for a doctor after the Watkins Glen race. So there were those signs that were stacking. But you never dream that it's going to end in death.
2: Yeah.
0: It's just incomprehensible.
2: Yeah. It kind of, and ultimately it falls into that bucket of it happens to someone else, and it's going to happen to me.
0: Yeah.
2: You know, and so it's just, it is a wake up call.
0: And the culture.
2: Just get checked out. Yeah.
0: The culture in which he was raised in the NASCAR garage. That's the culture.
2: Yep.
0: Hell or high water, I'm going to be behind the wheel of my race car
2: right.
0: So that you're not.
2: Yeah. This is the guy that came back from essentially two broken legs to win a championship.
0: Exactly.
2: And,
0: right.
2: And no one knew if he was going to come back that season. And he came back 2 months later and won a championship.
0: The only driver that I know of. Now, Alex Bowman may fit into this.
2: Yep.
0: Silo now because he did miss with that vertigo
2: yep.
0: scenario earlier this year. And so he probably fits in this silo too, ironically, because he's the guy that replaced the only guy I've ever known who got out of the race car because he said, I can't do it. It's Dale Jr.
2: Yep.
0: When he had post-concussion syndrome.
2: Yep.
0: It's just not something that happens.
2: No, it's not. And Robert and I talked about this when he was working on the piece. My experience with Dale Jr. with the book that he did that I worked with him on was the reaction from people. I cannot tell you. I cannot put a number on the number of people, children, adults, construction workers, athletes who have gone and gotten treated because Dale Jr. told them, go get treated. All right, give us a call, 888-SAY-ESPN. It's 888-729-3776. Thank you to Robert Klimko for joining us. It's Marty and McGee on ESPN Radio, the ESPN app, and the SEC Network.
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0: 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Speaking of baseball, Billy Wagner, Baseball Hall of Famer, is going to join us at the top of the hour. And, yeah, my dad checked in, the great Jerry McGee, talking about Ferrum. Jim Grobe is in the Ferrum Hall of Fame.
1: Didn't know that.
0: I knew. That's why we love Pops. And then Bill Booker, who was dad's, I mean, he and dad were on the same crew in the ACC and the Big East forever as officials. And he was the former baseball coach at Lynchburg High School.
1: Lynchburg High School.
0: Yep.
1: I don't know about Lynchburg High School.
0: He taught.
1: I know about E.C. Glass.
0: He coached baseball. He was at a high school in Lynchburg. I'm not going to even try to pretend like I know.
1: Yeah,
0: he was a baseball coach and teacher and one of the great practical jokers of all time.
1: Liberty High School, E.C. Glass. I think Amherst was Amherst County. I don't think that was in Lynchburg. I don't even know if Lynchburg's in Amherst County.
0: Did you cover high school football?
1: Hell yeah. It was awesome.
0: Now, you keep your own stats?
1: Dude.
0: Sitting in the stands.
1: If you can cover high school football by yourself, you can cover any sport, period.
0: Yeah.
1: I had my own hieroglyphics.
0: Because
1: you have to do your own play-by-play.
0: Right.
1: And the great Ray Cox, my mentor at the Roanoke Times and World News, taught me you buy a yellow legal pad,
0: right,
1: and you stripe a line right down the middle vertically.

0: on it, and then you start charting plays.
1: Keep your own stats.
0: Exactly. And while all my buddies at Radford were raising Cain and partying on Friday nights, I was covering, you know, Glenver against
1: Glenver.
0: Yeah, I was covering.
1: Are they from Glendale? Glenver no. Are they from Denver? No. Where are they from? They're from Glenver.
0: James River.
1: Glenver sounds made up. Like Glenver sounds like a high school, like on a TV show.
0: Brandon Simonis.
1: Sun Valley, Anson County. So on my Twitter, I keep this as my banner, the story I wrote. You have to hand it to the cheerleaders of Sun Valley High. Despite the cold and despite what was happening behind them on the field, they smiled and danced and cheered on. And I said, meanwhile, their beloved Spartans were locked in a classic David and Goliath game with the Bearcats of Anson County. Only this time, David apparently left his slingshot back at the house.
0: That's actually not bad.
1: 63-0, Anson won that game. Yeah, my whole thing was the cheerleaders. Like I would say, that, you know, Anson scores again, and the cheerleaders are like, what's that? Give me that. Like I was just writing it, because I'm on the visitor side taking notes. And I'm like,
0: did you stand on the field or sit in the press box?
1: I sat on the top row of the grandstand on the visitor side because I could sit there by myself. There was no press box at Sun Valley.
0: The only game I ever remember doing in a press box was the state playoffs in Stanton, Virginia.
1: Come on.
0: And Thomas Jones ran for like 345 yards.
1: And you in the press box.
0: Yes.
1: Eating popcorn.
0: Yes, sir.
1: Going, man, I made it.
0: Maybe a Mountain Dew or two, some sheet cake.
1: Left a slingshot back at the house.
0: Devil dog with some chili.
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17: And a wolf?
18: Oh, a wolf.
17: What about the tiny dog? Cat. Aww. Owl.
18: Ooh, ooh, ooh.
17: Dolphin? What does the turkey say? Whale.
18: Yeah, whale sound.
17: Do the giraffe.
18: Giraffe, really? Okay. Giraffe.
19: You're not going to get it all right,

0: now, the Miz with an ERA of 1.68. Meanwhile, in the National League West, the Dodgers seem to be coming out of their slump.
1: The 0-2. Line drive left field, and this game is over. Tommy Edman with a walk-off line drive single left. And the Dodgers win it 5-4.
0: The call from AM 570 LA Sports is the Dodgers win their fourth in a row. And on the schedule today, the 7:30 Eastern, we've got, or 5:30 Eastern, I should say, it's the Phillies and the Cardinals from Philadelphia right here on ESPN Radio. Meanwhile, on the NFL preseason schedule, week two continues, and 7:30 Eastern, we got a game on ESPN Unlimited. It's Kansas City against the Buccaneers, that one in Tampa Bay. Wyndham Clark with a one-shot lead after two rounds of the BMW Championship in St. Louis. Of course, that is the second round of the FedEx Cup playoffs. You can catch the action on ESPN Plus and the ESPN app.
2: Hey, it's Evan Cohen. Coming up Monday, Titans quarterback Cam Ward is going into his second season as a starter. So how much pressure is on him to take a big leap forward? And will he actually be able to do it? 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

0: 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Give us a call, 888-SAY-ESPN. That's 888-729-3776. By the way, the 30 for 30, the new podcast series, The Betrayal of Shohei Ohtani, is available now on all major podcast platforms. The Betrayal of Shohei Ohtani is presented by Gusto. We were talking about that last week. It's just so good.
1: It's so well reported. It's astounding how well reported it was. Tisha Thompson and her entire group, the production group, and everybody in edit, and just incredibly well done. They're going to win a lot of awards for the reporting in that. And if you're watching on TV, we were just talking to Shane Beamer there back at SEC Media Days about how long the shadow is when you follow your famous dad into the same profession that he chose and everything that comes with that. And you know, a lot of us are so inspired by our dads, and certainly Joe Burrow is one of those. His dad, Jimmy, was a college football coach forever and ever, amen. His brothers played at the University of Nebraska. That's really where Joe wanted to go as a kid. Did you know that Joe Burrow learned to ride a bike on the field at the University of Nebraska?
0: No, I did not know that.
1: Yeah, I did a story on him way back at LSU, and Jimmy told me, his dad told me that during that shoot for game day. But anyway, huge year for Joe Burrow and the Cincinnati Bengals. A lot of expectation. They've added a lot of incredible pieces, specifically interior defensive line with Dexter Lawrence coming to Cincinnati. He has incredible talent on the perimeter with Ja'Marr Chase on one side and T. Higgins on the other side. So the expectations in Cincinnati are very, very high. I went to Cincy this week to sit down with Joe, and here's a quick look at his perspective on those expectations.
2: See you,
3: sir. Good to see you.
2: I've read a lot coming into this about you and this team, this organization. There's at least some narrative out there that it's put up or shut up time. What would you say to anyone who has that opinion?
3: Yeah, I'm right there with them. I think, you know, I've tried to instill an urgency in the room, that a palpable pressure, because we have guys playing and coaching for their jobs this year. And that's how, you know, I'm looking at it. I'm playing for my job this year. I think guys want to go out and be great. You know, if you don't have urgency on the day-to-day to get better and go and attack every single drill and rep with the intent to get better, you're not going to get there. And so we have the team to do it this year, so we have to take advantage of the opportunity.
1: Yeah, they do have the team to do it, and one of the ways that they would do it is to keep him healthy. He's battled many injuries, had turf toe last year, and we dove in, McGee, it was a 30-something minute interview, and we dove into a lot of topics. There was a lot of depth in his perspective and insight and responses to the questions posed him. And

0: I can't wait for you guys to see the final one. There'll be excerpts throughout the next several weeks leading into the NFL season, and you guys can see the full interview on NFL Countdown, the pregame show here coming up, if not week one, then very shortly thereafter. But he's an interesting dude. You know, we've known him for a really long time. Yep. I love the kid. I have forever. His parents are wonderful. And when you're somebody in this world, one of the things that I was so intrigued by is, like, I noticed very quickly when I first met Joe that he had very rare self-awareness, knows exactly who he is, and he's this, you know, intersection where uber-talented athlete meets, you know, space nerd, and owns every bit of it.
1: Yep.
0: And what is it like to be the face of a $1 billion company and be able to live your true self? How challenging is that? And what aspirations remain for you? All of these things. And it was a really good conversation. And I can't wait for you guys to see it coming up here in the next couple of weeks on NFL Countdown.
1: What's fascinating to me about these guys is that we do deal with them a little bit in the NFL. You work on NFL Countdown a lot. In the magazine days, I wrote a lot of NFL stories. But it was it's always been interesting. We're getting all these tweets from all these dads taking their kids to college this weekend, right? And because of what we were talking about earlier with our caller. But it's kind of like that for us, at least for it is for me, where I get to know these guys so well, and then you kind of send them off to the NFL, and what's interesting is seeing them later, like a few years down the road, and seeing if they've changed or not. You and I have had this conversation a lot on this show for the last 15 years, which is watching, particularly with race car drivers, guys that we came in with, and watching them change, because they do, and then seeing if they come back to who they used to be with self-awareness, or seeing if they just changes them and that's just they're a different person now. And like, I was at the Formula One race in Miami last year, and I'd not seen Justin Jefferson since college. And he'd been in the league a couple of years, and he's, you know, all pro and everything else. And I'm waiting on something else. I didn't know he was in the room. And all of a sudden, he walks up and starts talking to me. And I realize he's the same guy. And with Joe, it's interesting to me to get your perspective on that, because like my only interaction with Joe in the last couple of years was 2 years ago when LSU was playing for the College World Series championship, and we're all standing outside the elevator. There's two elevators at the ballpark. We're waiting to get on the media elevator, and all of a sudden, everybody get off the elevator. And we get off the elevator, and all of a sudden this procession comes in from where the locker rooms are. And it's like state, it's like Bear Bryant. It's like two or three big old state troopers, and they're surrounding someone. And I'm assuming it's the governor of Louisiana or whomever.
0: It was.
1: And so all these, you know, Lieutenant Sonny Bubba's, they all go onto the elevator, and right before the elevator door closes, those troopers kind of spread out, and I look, and Joe Burrow just waves at me as the door's shutting, because he knew they'd pull us. But it let me know he hasn't changed that much. He's the same guy. But you're right. That's self-awareness, because the forever image of Joe Burrow for a lot of people is going to be him backstage with the cigar, looking at his teammate and laughing like, hey, it was a loud, I'll never forget the look, because it was, can you believe this? But it was also, well, we knew this is how this was going to go down after they destroyed Clemson in the second half of that game. But he, despite all of that he's gone through and all that he's experienced and being the face of a $1 billion franchise, he has stayed, best I can tell, as close to the guy that we knew when he was 19, 20 years old than most of these guys do.
0: Certainly, he's evolved.
1: Yep.
0: He has.
1: We all do, right?
0: But he's grown up, yep, into, what is the challenge of, like, that's one of the things that I asked him. How have you navigated stardom? Because that person with that self, that young man in college with that self-awareness has grown into this iconic person who is still so mysterious.
1: Yep.
0: He's a really mysterious person because he is intentional about his privacy. And so I told him I'm proud. I am proud of him because it's hard, so much harder than you and I could know, to be someone with those gifts and be this close to a Super Bowl champion. One of the questions I asked him was, how deeply does 23-20 haunt you? You're going to want to hear that answer. You're going to want to hear that answer coming up here in a couple weeks. But I marvel at any person on this earth who has passions, has interests. There's a certain expectation of how you're supposed to operate, but you follow those passions full send. Where does that kid from the Plains intersect this guy at Milan Fashion Week, at the Met Gala? That's another thing you're going to want to see in this interview is I asked him about this passion for fashion and how it evolved and all of that. And his answer about being at the Met Gala floored me. I almost fell out of my chair. And it's not, it has less to do with fashion and more to do with self-fulfillment.
1: Yeah.
0: And it was an incredible conversation. He was so good.
1: Yeah.
0: And I can't wait for you guys to see it. And I really, really appreciate Joe, Bish, his agent, the Bengals, and everybody involved in arranging it because it was very fulfilling for me. And the sprint through the Cincinnati airport in the aftermath.
1: And you made it. You made it. But you did. But it's what I am. I'm always impressed with people, whether they're athletes or no matter what they do. Like your favorite teacher, more than likely, teaching wasn't their entire life. It was the most important thing they did and the thing they took seriously and their identity and all those things. But it's the willingness to be multidimensional and just try stuff, you know. And you say all the time, not being defined by whatever. You know, this kid literally has spent his entire life on a football field and on the sideline. But he also is constantly trying to figure out ways to expand his mind and expand himself as a person. It reminds me of Lewis Hamilton, right? I think because you said Met Gala, Lewis popped in my head, but I've had conversations with him about this, about, you know, he's the greatest that ever got behind a wheel of a Formula One car, just the way it is. And he also has never been completely satisfied by that. And it's also using the platform that you have to show other people that you can do that. Jimmy Johnson, right? I mean, it is. Yes, this is what you do, and it would be perfectly understandable, and most people do this. They're just completely consumed by whatever that goal is and whatever that task is and whatever that job is and whatever your goals are in that job. But the ability to also find room in your pie chart to go try other things and be a different person, in addition to, oh, by the way, a really, really great football player. I just that to me is admirable because it would be easy and understandable and the path most taken to just go, all right, I'm a football player. This is what I'm going to work on. I'll work on it 24 hours a day, and that's all I'm going to do.
0: Which is what fans want.
1: Yeah,
0: that's what fans want.
1: That's what they
0: want. They want their players and specifically their quarterback to be.
1: Yep.
0: But I admire, and don't for a second think football isn't tip of the spear.
1: Yeah, and that's the admirable part.
0: For football.
1: It. Right.
0: I mean, he's
1: right.
0: Still Joe Football.
1: Right.
0: I call him Joe Football.
1: Yep.
0: And there, like don't think, like his focus and his intensity right now, he is being very intentional. You heard him say it there in that clip, to create an urgency in the locker room that the time is now. He turns 30 in December.
1: Yep.
0: All right. And so what matters? One of the questions I asked, what matters to you at 30? Phenomenal answer. And these guys that he's with, all right, Jay Chase got a huge contract. T got a huge contract. Dex got a huge contract. The leaders in that locker room got the paper now. And they're all, you know, all pro level talents.

0: Time is now. They got to protect him. And the defense, that's where Dexter comes in. Like, he'll be able to plug up the middle. Can the guys in the back end, you know, do their job at a high level? Because there's a statistic, and I should look it up before I say it, but this is the statistic. Joe Burrow has lost 8 games since 2020 after scoring 30 or more points. That's the most in the league among quarterbacks, okay? I think Tom Brady lost 7
1: right
0: in his whole career.
1: Right.
0: I think. I'll look it up and I'll confirm my own statistic. But and look, Joe is the most team guy. He is never ever going to say anything that is going to negatively portray anyone on the team. Not how he rolls. He is Joe football. He is the son of a coach. That defense this year is very, very important if they're going to reach their potential.
1: And how did he win a national championship at LSU? Yes, that was, in my opinion, maybe the greatest offense we've ever seen at that level.
0: Insane.
1: But that defense also, when it was time to play, they could play.
0: Well, and, they had pros everywhere.
1: Yeah. Well, and they also, you ask Clemson about that deal. But it's just, that's how that is. All right, give us a call, 888-SAY-ESPN. That's 888-729-3776. Top of the hour, a Hall of Famer, Billy Wagner, is going to join us and talk about striking out dudes when they were 15 years old and he looked like a full-grown man. It's Marty McGee on SEC Network, ESPN Radio, and the ESPN app.
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16: 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When you talk about a guy like Myles Garrett, the first name that comes to mind is Ram.

0: I'll tell you one thing, though. When you think about Myles Garrett, the rumors began, George, last basketball season when Myles Garrett showed up in the ESPN LA suite.
1: Yeah.
0: People started circulating it around. 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

0: 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Give us a call, 888-SAY-ESPN. It's 888-729-3776. Billy Wagner is going to join us at the top of the hour. By the way, all the dads are checking in. Mike Hauser, longtime friend of the show, took his daughter to Colorado State last weekend.
1: Go Rams.
0: He said seven trips to Target and one to Costco.
1: That's it.
0: And Andy Losick said the Starkville Walmart looks like March 12th, 2020.
1: No toilet paper.
0: And he said also, as you are crying on your way home from college drop off, turn off the music stations because they're going to play nothing but Mississippi Girl and Don't Blink. Yep. And he said, you're doomed. And Chris Vickery, probably on the Mississippi River, just took his boy to college like a couple days ago. And he said, I totally agree with Marty McGee about moving your child to college and having to hit Walmart, Target, Sam's Club to stock up on the dorm. Took our son last week, and we're still getting things. And we've also gotten several comments about, James Robb said, moving daughters into college is like working on a chain gang. Moving a son in is gravy, he said, and less expensive. And that show, The Middle, their kid Axel goes to some, East Indiana State or whatever, and it's time to go to school, and his mom had to checklist all the stuff he had to buy, and he literally said, I'm ready to go, and he had two, paper grocery
1: bags
0: of stuff.
1: That's Cameron Smith, bro.
0: That was it.
1: That's what he did.
0: I need some deodorant and some toothpaste and some underwear. And all that, and honestly, some of that is optional, considering some of the guys I went to college with.
1: So here, I was correct on the Burrow statistic, but let me read it to you verbatim from the GOAT, David Gordon. All right, DG writes, you're right on the Bengals.
0: Yep.
1: Burrow has lost eight starts in which he's led the team to 30 or more points, most in the NFL since he entered the league in 2020.
0: Okay.
1: Most losses as a starting QB with 30 team points. Burrow, eight. This is since 2020. Jared Goff, seven. Baker Mayfield, six. For Burrow, four of those eight losses were in 2024, tied for the most losses while scoring 30 points in a single season by any team in NFL history, alongside the 2002 Kansas City Chiefs. For comparison, Tom Brady went 141-7 in the 148 starts he made with 30 or more team points.
0: Yeah. What was that, 141-7?
1: Seven. When he scored 30 or more points.
0: Yeah. Tom Brady's statistics are kind of like when you start getting into Gretzky and those guys, half of it doesn't sound real.
1: It sounds like it's made up.
0: Like Barry Bonds, Babe Ruth kind of stuff. You read it and you're like, there's no, this sounds completely made up.
1: Yeah. Well, listen, Burrow has the talent to have that kind of, that kind of season. I mean, he's so good.
0: Yeah.
1: So good. And he's been plagued by injuries, and I can tell it sticks in his craw that there's a narrative about that, some sort of fragility out there. I'm telling you, better buckle up tight, because this year Joe Football is about to hoop.
0: Yeah, there's no fragility there. One of my favorite moments that I've had after a game was, it's going to drop this. It was Auburn LSU at LSU during the national championship run, and who was the defensive lineman at Auburn? Oh my gosh, all-time guy. And he hit Burrow so hard seven times in that game. And when I'm interviewing Joe Burrow on SportsCenter when the game was over with, and him leaving the interview to go hug it out with the guy that knocked his face off seven times in the game, and when the hits he took that year. And oh, by the way, I was thinking about this too. Talking about quarterbacks that scored a lot of points and still lost games. You know who could relate to that? Jaden Daniels. Number between 4 and 6.
1: I can't believe you, any of y'all that read the bottom 10 know about the coveted 5 spot. When I read that this week, dude, I had just taken a sip of coffee and just...
0: That was my goal.
1: Spit it everywhere. That's stud.
0: Look at that dude.
1: Who's next? Billy Wagner.
0: Hall of Famer.
1: Go Bulldogs.
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14: Hello there, I'm Mark Robbins. In Major League Baseball, a couple of Northeast teams starting to get hot. One, the Yankees in the AL East.
15: 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It is... 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
14: Didn't matter. The call was good from the YES Network. Yankees over Toronto 3-1. That is five straight wins for New York. In the National League, the Phillies take a seventh straight, walking it off against the Cardinals 7-6. 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Cardinals and Phillies with coverage beginning at 5:30 p.m. Eastern. Week two of the NFL preseason, Jordan Love played just one series for the Packers against the Broncos. One was enough.
16: Here's the snap, Jordan Love, looking downfield, fires middle, got his man, end zone, touchdown, Marshawn Lloyd on a slant from left to right, and the Packers cap the opening drive with six.
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0: 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Speaking of Major League Baseball, speaking of the Braves, man that joins us now, been in the Hall of Fame just about a year. Billy, I'm so glad you're on the show, Billy Wagner, because now Marty's not the biggest deal from Southwest Virginia on the show. So thank you for.
23: Well, he's still pretty big deal. He's still pretty big deal.
0: Yeah,
23: I mean he's got a pretty face for the TV and radio.
0: Yeah,
23: that's a big deal.
0: That's a fact. Speaking of a big deal, I want to know. So you went in the Hall of Fame of Cooperstown a year ago, and you went back this year as a Hall of Famer. What was that experience like? Because I love seeing the stage and all the Hall of Famers are up there and Ozzie Smith does his deal at the bar. What was your experience like going back as a member of the Hall?
23: Oh, a lot easier this year. There wasn't nearly as many tears or nervous moments. I think it was a great time to sit there and reflect with some of our friends. So I played with Carlos Beltran and Jeff Canton, played against Andrew Jones forever. So, it was good to be able to walk by them and give them some advice and talk to them through that whole process. But it was really easier to sit back on that rotunda and just soak it in and really enjoy conversations. Because I honestly, last year when I went in, I have no recollection. It was such a whirlwind. I don't even know if I remember anything.
22: I would imagine when you get that news, I would love to know that piece of this for you too, Billy. How are you informed that you're going to be in Cooperstown, and what rushes through your mind in that kind of moment?
23: Oh, well, that whole lead up. So I'm going into my 10th year on the ballot. And so this is it, that, or I go into, the Veterans Committee 3 years later. So, I'm sitting there with friends and family, and we're expecting that, to get that call, but there's no certainty. It's 5 years, five votes short the year before, and now I'm on the cusp. And so just that anticipation, that anxiety, that was the most nerve-wracking day. I can't remember a day that really personally affected me to the point where I was so just I had no control. I had no control of my emotions. So when Jack called me from the Hall of Fame, and it pops up on my phone, and I've got goosebumps like crazy. And so on my phone, it says Hall of Fame. And so it pops up and I go to answer. My wife stands beside me. I couldn't even get the words out to say hello. I was so emotional. And when that happened, it took a minute to be able to just say hello and for them to go, hey, we just want to welcome you as the next player in the Hall of Fame. It still is overwhelming to think that I'm part of that tremendous group.
0: Billy Wagner joining us here on Marty McGee. And Billy, I was born left-handed. Right. My daughter's left-handed. Like we are natural left-handers. I did not realize until recently, as much as I watched you pitch for all those years, I didn't realize that you kind of came by left-handedness accidentally, right? Or by necessity.
23: Yeah, either one. Yeah, I wanted to play football really bad. The problem is football didn't want me to play. I I mean, that, you know, living in Southwest Virginia, you live and die with football. I mean, you just didn't get away around that. My uncles were football players, and I played in my front yard with my grandmother's house, and, you know, playing and, you know, getting roughed up. A kid named Chip Anderson fell on me, broke my right arm, and then, you know, I think it was maybe maybe less than a year later, I fall off the monkey bars and break my elbow. And, you know, and all that time, I'm learning how to just, you know, adapt. And so I become left-handed. But, you know, that was it was that you never understand that moment that's going to, you know, not really maybe define you, but changes your path. And there's no doubt that, you know, I think God put me in a situation to change my path. And, you know, I don't think people realize, you know, I would have never been in this situation if it wouldn't have been for that particular situation to set the path.
22: See, all this time, I now have corroboration that high school football is God is king in Southwest Virginia.
0: Shout out Chip Anderson,
22: from an icon. I was just about to mention Chip. All right.
23: Yeah. So, I mean, I don't think you can ever get away from that.
22: How do you? First of all, thanks, Chip. Appreciate it.
0: Yeah.
22: But how do you think Chip will do when he walks downtown Tazewell to Billy Wagner Park and sees this massive almost $400,000 Billy Wagner bronze statue that is currently being crafted by an artisan, I think in Savannah, somewhere down there?
23: Yeah.
22: So walk us through Billy Wagner Park and how this came to be, because when you're small town boy done good, this is the type of thing that is so humbling, it's beyond words.
23: Well, I think you hit the nail on the head. It's very humbling. And you know, what do you say? I don't think I can really speak at the significance of what it means to me and my family because of what, you know, the groundwork that was laid by so many, my cousin, my Coach Lou Peary, and so many people ahead of me that gave me that instruction and that ability to push and work ethic, that small town feel. I mean, it's just the work ethic, blue collar, go to work. This is what we do. And so, you know, blessings upon me have been just tremendous, but, you know, that the effect of what Tazewell is doing for me, and I mean, with being a small town and them raising so much money and doing something like this is, I mean, you're right, Marty. It's hard to put it into words because it's just something that, you know, it's significant because I think as a small town person and a community that, you know, what I hope that this really puts out is that, you know, things are possible. And that, you know, no matter where you're at, great things can happen. And, you know, it doesn't matter size. It doesn't matter, you know, God has a path. And, you know, I've been very blessed. And I hope this is inspiring that, you know, these things can happen.
22: That's exactly what I said when this was brought to my attention by the amazing group that put this together and was so passionate to make sure that you are forever championed in Tazewell, Virginia, for your influence, not just in the community, but taking these young men and women that are growing up in Southwest Virginia, where you know it and I know it. You and I had the blessing of opportunity and people believing in us to be able to go see, a much larger world. But there's a lot of people who don't. Who it's and growing up like we did, I can't speak for you, Billy, but for me, the world seemed so vast and so beyond grasp, beyond the county line. And I mean it. It sounds like a country song, but the reason those country songs are written is because it's true for those of us that grew up that way. And
23: well, this, no doubt.
22: Your career, your Hall of Fame career. And this statue that people are going to be having picnics and going to baseball games and seeing this statue, and their dad's going to go, let me tell you about that guy. Let me tell you why you can aspire. This guy right here went to Tazewell High School. He played Little League over here, and he never forgot where he came from. Those things matter so deeply, and it is an inspirational catalyst for future generations in Southwest Virginia and specifically in Tazewell.
23: Well, I hope that's how people see it, because I think, I don't think people would have thought me coming through Tazewell, I was going to be a Hall of Famer by any means. And I think that's what leads to, for other people to see what's possible. I think, you have your own path to battle through and to accomplish and obstacles to overcome. But, whether you go to, a major college or you go to a small college like Ferrum, I think the path can get you to wherever you want to go, as long as you want that work ethic and commitment to do it. But, the path was given to me by Coach Lou Peery. I mean, he gave me all that. And Dave Litz and, Coach Strong and guys like that, and Coach Goforth and Benny Tolley and, guys who put me in a situation, but the players around me, Jesse Davis and Jeff Lammy and, these guys who were great players that showed me a path and what I wanted to be. And I think, to aspire to be the best player, best person I could be, you got to be around the people that really exemplified those qualities. And so I kept getting put in, and that's why I think God put me in all these paths. He kept pushing me in the right situation. So I go to Ferrum and you've got one of the greatest coaches ever, Aiden Aff, and then you've got the football coach Hank Norton, and all of a sudden you're dealing with people that love winning and excellence and want to do things the right way, and so detail becomes a big plan for you. And so I think I kept getting put in those situations, and so no way was anybody looking at me at any point in my career going, that guy's going to be a dude. It was meant to be in a way. And I think that's what I want. When people look at that statue to go, hey, hard work there, no matter what you're doing, whether you're a small business owner or whether you're what your job description is, that the possibilities are always there. You got to be patient. You got to be resilient. You got to be persevering, and you got to just work hard and trust the process. And sometimes, you might be a Hall of Famer, but sometimes you're just going to be a successful person.
0: Billy Wagner joining us. Bill, we'll get you out of here on this. We talk on this show a lot. We talked about earlier in this show about, like, who is the dude, like the pain in your butt. So there's the people that are going to see that statue and go, man, I remember when Billy struck out eight or I did this. So who's the one guy, who is the pain in your butt in high school? Who's the one guy that's going to drive past that statue and go, oh, yeah, I remember that one night.
23: He's
0: in the Hall of Fame. I took his butt deep.
23: Garnet Lester from Richlands is going to drive by there. And he is going to sit there and go, I remember hit two home runs off me. I think I might have been a sophomore in high school. But he hit, and at Tazewell, the field was, like, extremely huge. He hit balls so far over the fence. He was a big man, Tim. Him and Mike Compton and those guys were such – I looked like a – I looked like a little leaguer playing with those guys. And He hit a home run that was just, he crushed it. And then the next time I faced him, the next at bat, hit a ball that happened to hit off the granite behind the fence and bounced back. But it was so far, the umpires couldn't see that it was a home run. And so the ball bounced back in. Our outfielder throws it to my cousin, Jeff Lammy. And Jeff Lammy throws the ball to home and tags him out home. That's the only reason why that wasn't two home runs. But to this day, I think about Garnet. Yeah.
0: Oh, yeah. No, there's always one. There's always the one guy. And you're just like, oh, well, I got it. I could strike out Barry Bonds. That guy hit two off of me.
23: Right? Oh, yeah. Oh, yeah. Oh, yeah. I still keep up with him on Facebook, so it's still fun.
22: So the statue for Billy and Tazewell will be dedicated in mid-October. Congratulations, my friend. Look, I got to ask one more thing. We were talking about this right off the top of the show, and we got to giggling because we're talking about how those rivals or those other schools in your area growing up, there was like the one school where every dude looked like they were 42 years old ripping lung darts and just got off third shift down at the Celanese. And what the hell was in the water in Tazewell? Because we did not, I went to Giles High School, you know this.
23: Oh, yes.
22: Y'all were not in our league or district, but it felt like we always had a preseason football scrimmage against Tazewell. And these guys would come out of the locker room looking like, I mean, full beards.
0: Like the Packers.
22: Meaner than hell.
0: Yeah.
22: Every one of them. What is in the water?
23: Well, I tell you, when I first got to Tazewell, I rolled out there and you had Robert Viney. You had our offensive line was like 300 pounds. And I mean, they're sick. They're monsters. I mean, I wasn't coming up to their butts. And I mean, trying to take, I'm a quarterback trying to take snaps. And, I'm getting head jerked every time I snap, I get the ball snapped to me. So, yeah, the guys were, I mean, Jesse Davis was 6'3". I mean, these guys were above the norm. And I mean, I didn't have facial hair until I was 30, and these guys have got facial hair.
1: That's what I said.
23: 17 years old.
1: And I mean, didn't shave until I was 25.
23: Grundy, like, we would go to Grundy, and I mean, you know, and I felt like I had to call him sir when I was sitting there. Yes, sir, thank you for hitting me. Yes, sir, thank you. So, I mean, there was, it was a fun experience. But, it is crazy when you see these kids, or men back then, and you're like looking way up. And I mean, I'm 5'6" in high school, looking at these 6'5" guys and going, holy gosh.
1: All of the Coalfield towns.
0: Yeah, that's it.
1: You said it. All right. Grundy, Covington, Hayside. All of these little coal towns. They were all like, they just got out of the mines. And now they're running quarterback power on Friday night.
0: Yeah, I told Marty, I said, you play against guys in South Carolina, you just came back from Vietnam. And it's like, and they're like the 11th grade.
23: Oh, yeah. And what would be amazing is, like, you walk into these towns, and the towns roll up. I mean, you go to Tazewell, you got 20,000 people sitting there watching the game. You go to Grundy, that whole town's rolled up. You go to Lebanon, you go to all these places. And listen, that was the biggest event. And that's why football, and, I grew up wanting to be a football player, and so I go to Fair to play football. But that was you're talking about Friday night lights. I mean, the city's rolled up, and it was fun. And I mean, everybody wanted to be a football player.
0: Yeah, that's the best.
1: See, I'm not alone in this. I've never graduated, Billy. I'm 50 years old, and
0: I'm like Buddy Garrity.
1: My state championship ring,
0: Uncle Rico. Yeah, we're never as good as we were then, but you, sir, are pretty good. Hall of Famer. Thank you so much for the time this morning.
23: Oh, well, thank you, guys. It's been a pleasure.
0: Yes, sir. There you go. Billy Wagner Park.
1: Absolute icon. Although, in the game of baseball but where I grew up, there is not enough superlatives for what that guy is. And it goes back to what he was saying there about the statue that his hometown is dedicating to him in mid-October. It is, like, we had Mike Williams. Mike Williams went to Giles High School. When Mike Williams got to the big leagues with the Pittsburgh Pirates and the Philadelphia Phillies, it was incomprehensible.
0: We used to say with the baseball encyclopedia, right? And what we would say at my house, my dad, my brother, and I was like, a friend. We would know a guy that would get his first at bat. We're like, he's in the book. You just want to be in the book, because one at bat, right, one pitch thrown gets you in the book. You just want to be in the book. And Billy Wagner isn't just in the book. He's in the Hall of Fame
1: book. He's on the cover of the book.
0: There you go. It's Marty McGee on ESPN Radio, the ESPN app, and the SEC Network.
2: 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Sam Darnold and the Seahawks are trying to repeat his chance. 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

0: It's so beautiful, but it just really touches me.
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0: And Kenny's the man, dude. Kenny is the man.
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0: Look how bad my posture is.
1: Yeah, whatever.
0: It's terrible.
1: All right, so this is only our second time in these chairs. We're still getting used to them. And they're roomy.
0: Yeah, they're sweet.
1: So producer Juice was producing the show last week. He sent me a picture, like a screen grab of me during the show. And at one point, I had both my feet up on the thing. And I was slumped. he goes, "You've never been more comfortable." I said, "Yeah, that's a fact." By the way, Billy, how great was Billy Wagner?
0: Just fantastic. You think about the grain of sand that you are as a player, as an athlete, that are enshrined into the Hall of Fame in your respective sport or discipline. And it, again, coming from where we come from, it's astounding to be one of the greatest of all time.
1: Yeah.
0: And to have the opportunity to influence people the way he has. And I think it's a universal truth that all of us appreciate people that never forget where they came from, people that champion those roots. And I say all the time about my own journey, no matter where my branches may extend, I'm forever rooted in Appalachia. And I mean it, because those sensibilities that I learned from my parents, from my church, from my buddies and their parents. I mean, the thing about growing up when we did, everybody parented each other's kids. Like, if you got out of line at Bones' house, you got talking to.
1: Right.
0: If you got out of line at Bear's house, you got a talking to.
1: Yep.
0: And then your coaches, I mean, we'd get ear hole.
1: Yeah. Well, I always say, right, in Carlos Creek, North Carolina, Carlos Creek Baptist Church, I had one grandma, but the reality is I had about nine.
0: Mm-hmm.
1: And I remember, I can see in my mind that row right there of all of them, my grandma and all her cronies all sitting on that aisle. And I sat there with them when I was in town. And in the summertime, you know, my dad talks about all the time, but Robertville, North Carolina, he was raised by every family on that street, because that's just how it was. And wasn't even born left-handed, but figured it out. And the quote I've seen from Billy Wagner before is, "Yeah, I can throw left-handed, but if I used a fork, I'd poke myself in the eye." But by God, he figured it out and pitched his way to Cooperstown and was sitting up on that stage. That's why I wanted to ask him about it. So there you go. Hey, y'all are Hall of Famers. Join us, 888-SAY-ESPN. It's Marty McGee.
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0: Friday. The Phillies get a walk-off win over the Cardinals 7-6. That is seven straight for Philadelphia. Those teams will do battle on ESPN Radio a little later on today. 5:30 Eastern is when our coverage begins. Wyndham Clark has a one-shot lead after two rounds of the BMW Championship in St. Louis. Of course, it's the second round of the FedEx Cup playoffs, and you can catch all the action right now over on ESPN Plus, and of course, you can catch it on the ESPN app.
1: Hey, this is Rich Eisen. Coming up on Monday, another preseason week is in the books. We'll get you caught up. It's my four-down season preview on the 49ers, and the comedian Sam Morril joins us in studio on Monday's Rich Eisen Show on Disney Plus, the ESPN app, and ESPN Radio.

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0: It's Marty McGee on ESPN Radio, the ESPN app, and the SEC Network, presented by Progressive Insurance. Give us a call, 888-SAY-ESPN. We've had some callers on hold for like 2.5 hours. So I want to get to one in particular. Jeff in Savannah, Georgia is on the line. Jeff, thank you for staying on hold for so long. How you doing?
2: Good morning, guys. How's everything going?
0: Good, brother. How you doing?
2: All right, a little human interest story for you about the Georgia-Florida football game.
0: Okay.
2: I've got 9 fraternity brothers from our days at the good old University of Georgia that this year we will be celebrating our 56th Georgia-Florida game together, nobody missing.
0: Wow. What? And nobody, no, and everyone's made it every year.
2: Yes, sir. We've had guys that lived in Texas before, North Carolina, Virginia, but we've all made it. And like we'd like to say, it's the same 10 guys, just a few different wives.
3: That's great.
0: Where do y'all go to, like, the islands, or do you stay in Jacksonville? What's your routine?
2: Well, we go to Fernandina Beach, Florida.
0: Okay.
2: We've got a couple of guys that live down there. One of them has a real nice home on the marsh. And we've kind of gotten to the age now where we don't go inside the stadium anymore. So we just have a big indoor-outdoor tailgate at Russell's house. And we have a little golf on Wednesdays and Thursdays. And Fridays, Explore Fernandina Day. And Friday night, we have a great big seafood cookout and then have the big gala on Saturday for the game. But it's quite a feat. I doubt there's many people out there that could say they've got anything going like that.
3: So I'm not a math guy, but would that mean that 1970?
2: Yes, sir. That's exactly correct. That was our first one, and way back in 1970, and we've all, you know, God's blessed us all with fairly decent health and hadn't lost anybody or nobody's had any problems. And once again, this will be the 56th straight year. We're really proud of it.
3: That's really cool.
0: Oh, that's unbelievable. If we're if we go this year, most years we're there.
3: Hang out with y'all.
0: If we go this year, we'll have to find y'all.
2: Well, I'll tell you one thing. If you're heading down to Jacksonville, where we are is right off of I-95, about 5 or 6 miles, and we'll have some cold beer and barbecue and shrimp ready for y'all whenever you stop by.
3: Son, you know the way to our heart.
0: They'll say, what are you talking about? Yeah.
3: That's TSA pre-check straight to our heart right there.
0: It's the same guys with a few different wives. That's one of my favorite lines we've ever had on this show. There you go, Jeff. That's unbelievable. And Jeff, by the way, clearly from Savannah.
3: Oh, yeah.
0: So when y'all hear Nana Lynn on the show, and she says, it's Marty and McGee. She's born and raised Savannah. Like Tybee Island before back when you could still afford real estate there. That's where Nana grew up.
3: I saw a report, by the way.
0: Yeah.
3: That it was some financial real estate renowned reporter or expert in some capacity. And they asked him, what part of the United States is about to blow up? Where is the money going to be? And he said, Bluffton, South Carolina.
0: Yeah. There you go. Didn't see that coming. That's what they always say about Charleston is that they ran the Yankees out of Charleston when the war started, and now the Yankees own everything down there. Because all those beautiful homes that you see down on Rainbow Row and all that stuff, it's, you know, it's some guy that works at whatever in Manhattan, and it comes down for the wintertime.
3: I'm

0: That Bluffton area is really cool.
1: Yeah.
0: They got the Montage Resort down there and May River Golf Club, and it's really nice.
1: Well, there you go. You sound like you sound like you should be on a billboard down there.
0: It's a really nice place.
1: Yeah, if you can afford it, and one of the two of us can. Jason in Indiana's on the line. Jason, welcome into Marty and McGee.
2: Hey, good morning, guys. Thanks for taking my call.
1: Yes, sir.
2: I know y'all were talking about mascots, and I thought you'd like to have an actual real one from 93 to 96 at Campbell University. I was Gaylord the Camel.
1: Oh, come on.
0: You were the Camel?
1: You were the Camel? How does that work?
2: Literally the Camel. My biggest moment was being on NC State in Raleigh, North Carolina. Of course, you guys know that place. And mm-hmm. I always got to do a game with Mr. Wolf and Mrs. Wolf. And there's some funny stories along the line, but that was kind of my claim to one of my claims to fame there.
0: What?
2: And I'm originally raised in North Carolina, so I know your neck of the woods, guys.
0: What, by the end of the season, how did Gaylord the Camel's little outfit smell?
1: Yeah.
2: Well, put it this way, I had to keep it myself every day, every week, all the time. And so they had a little cleaner, like a clothes cleaner, whatever you call it now. But I would take it there and drop it off after a game and get it the next day, dry cleaner, dude. And I had to clean every day. But, man, that thing was nasty. And it was one of those old ones. It had to be from the 70s, man. They changed it after I got done pretty much. They changed my last year mascot and gave me a new one.
1: Oh, of course.
2: But it was bad. And even one parade I did at Coates, North Carolina. I'm sure you know that place or not. We did a parade, and the shoe had a little rubber bottom to it, like a normal shoe. It was flapping the entire parade. It kept flopping. I had to take high steps. It was really pretty messed up.
1: The camel was falling apart. There you go.
0: I also never knew that the Campbell Camel was named Gaylord.
1: Gaylord. And Bowie's Creek, North Carolina. One of the great town names of all time.
0: Jamie Lee.
1: Yeah.
0: Southwest Virginia legend, George Wythe High School.
1: Yeah.
0: He went and played college basketball at Campbell.
1: The Fighting Camels. So they had the same Gaylord the Camel costume from the 70s.
0: Ooh.
1: Like about the time those guys were going down to the Georgia-Florida game was about the time they invented that. So that's what it smelled like. It smelled like, because, I was the Travers Dress Devil Dog for a couple games, and I put that thing on. But let me tell you something, son. When you go into enemy territory, because what happened was the guy that normally did the devil dog got mono. Anybody want to do the devil dog? Yeah, I'll do it. And so I did it for a couple of games. There was a picture of me in like the paper with the cheerleaders, but it was a big old giant head that you put on. And let me tell you something, son.
0: What's a devil dog look like?
1: It's a bulldog, okay. But he's angry and he's got like a spike collar.
0: So he's like a Georgia bulldog.
1: And he's got, but it looks like it. But then he's got like a World War I Army helmet because it was based on Chico Bolin, the legendary football coach, was a Marine, and nicknamed for the Marines of the Devil Dogs. Huh. The Germans called them the Devil Dogs because they were so difficult to deal with. But in World War I, they had this little cool little helmet. But, yeah, it's basically an angry bulldog with the helmet on. It's a devil dog. But you put that head on, son, and let me tell you something. When you go down to Berea or you go down to Riverside or those places, East Side and all that, and you're wearing the devil dog, you put me and Dirty, Dirty would take me to the stadium. I'd get dressed in the parking lot because you're not going to wear it. But it's like it's a football uniform, but it has like, like furry legs. And so you put that thing on and you put the helmet, you put the head on. And when you walk into Easley, South Carolina, and you would hear like, because your head is in this big cavernous head. And like this, like an old football helmet, it's like a suspended thing sitting on top of your head.
0: Were you like looking out the mouth?
1: You're looking out the mouth. And as I'm walking into Easley High School, I'm hearing thump, thump, womp. Like outside the helmet, and Dirty goes, "Damn, dude, they're throwing rocks at you." And so that's what you heard. So I can't imagine when you're going into some of these little places in Eastern North Carolina dressed as Gaylord the Camel. That's a great logo, by the way. The Campbell Camel.
0: I did a commercial shoot one time with a bunch of mascots, like Ibis.
1: Yeah.
0: Who else? There's all these different, maybe the Clemson Tiger. I don't remember. But between shoots, they'd just be standing around us.
1: Yeah.
0: I'd be like, man, y'all stink.
1: Yeah. Would they talk?
0: Not while they had their heads on.
1: When the heads on, they wouldn't do it. No. Right.
0: And you couldn't, like, they were very secretive about getting dressed and stuff.
1: Yeah.
0: You can't see them.
1: Well, South Carolina, cocky, like, the student's not allowed to reveal their identity. The only person knows, like, their roommate. That's it. And so at graduation, it's always a senior. And at graduation, they will always, the person will come in and they'll have the gown on, but they'll have those big yellow feet on. And it lets everybody know, oh, this guy or this woman, they were cocky. We didn't know.
0: That's cool.
1: All year long, they keep it a secret, and they reveal it at graduation.
0: It's a one-year gig?
1: And people go nuts. Yeah. You remember when you and I talked to the West Virginia Mountaineer that time at Missouri?
0: Oh, yeah. He was great.
1: He was awesome. He was on full scholarship.
0: Musket.
1: And like, it was like his uncle had done it and his cousin had done it. It was like it was tradition. Yeah. I was at a game at Boston College when my dad was officiating the Big East. West Virginia was at Boston College. And the Big East is still relatively new at this point. This is early, mid-90s. And I was living
0: Go Hokies.
1: Yeah, I was living in Bristol, Connecticut. I drove up. My brother and I went up to see West Virginia play at BC. And I don't know if he still does it or not, but back then, the Mountaineer, when West Virginia would score, would fire that musket. And West Virginia scored a lot that day. And every single time he fired that musket, you should have heard those people from Boston. There was a lot of F-bombs. A lot of F-bombs. If you're watching on SEC Network, you see that's the cocky reveal. That guy had got his yellow feet on.
0: What do you make of – this is a hard turn right here.
1: Okay.
0: You talking about West Virginia and BC made me think about Castellanos, who, of course, now is at Florida State.
1: Right.
0: And he is now in the portal because of the fifth-year rule, and all these guys are coming back to school.
1: Yep.
0: It blows my mind that, like – I think it's Jack Pyburn, had two sacks the other night for whoever, Tampa Bay or whoever, and now he's going back to LSU. And, like, this is just so – it's got me flummoxed.
1: It's dumb. It's
0: just got me so confused. But then at the same time, here's where I get sideways on it, and I should be more educated. I'm saying this up front. I should be more educated on this argument than I am saying it live on national television. But Arian Carter, $427 flight or something.
1: Right, right.
0: And they're going to suspend him?
1: Right.
0: The NCAA is going to die on this hill?
1: Yep.
0: And suspend this guy who is this awesome young man, freaking baller, for the Tennessee Volunteers. They're gonna put him on the sideline, but they're not allowing. The NCAA is not allowing. It's lawsuit after lawsuit after lawsuit.
1: Well, it's a judge in Big Surprise, Louisiana.
0: And the NCAA yesterday something happened where the NCAA won some court. I don't even know, but I can't. It makes no sense to me. And of course, basketball has been dealing with this already.
1: Right.
0: That now there's the potential where college football players are going to be coming out of the NFL. And I read yesterday that some of them are hoping to get cut.
1: Yeah.
0: Well, so that they can come back to college football.
1: Credit to Marcus Freeman at Notre Dame. Because Marcus Freeman went to the podium and was asked about this. And he said, no, it's too late. It's too late. As a football coach, he said, I can't integrate these guys into my roster. It's too late because the season starts in 2 weeks. And he also said, oh, by the way, classes have started.
0: Right.
1: And I give him a lot of credit because we haven't heard mention of that at all. But I said it before. I will say it again. It's why the five-year rule, if the judges will get the hell out of the way and let it be what it's supposed to be, if the five-year rule is allowed to be what it's supposed to be, then when you are done, we talked a lot about high school football today. When you are done with your time in high school, it's over. And if you get hurt, you know, the street kid from Friday Night Lights, whatever, you get hurt, that sucks, but you're done. You have a finite window of time, and you're done. When you are done with college, you're done with college. And I will hear about eligibility arguments for guys who are still in college all day long. I'll still hear that. But I will. Once you're gone, you're gone.
0: So I'm going to read this. This is from our homeboy, Mark Schlabaugh, July 29th. The NCAA has

0: suspended Tennessee linebacker Arion Carter for the first two games of the season for accepting a $427 flight from an agent after he declared for the NFL draft. Doesn't every damn college football player have an agent now? I don't understand. There's ambiguity here.
1: But this is the problem, though, with the whole there's a long list of issues with letting guys who have been in NFL training camps come back to college. But, like, you making that comparison is on that list of issues because it's apples and oranges. And NCAA, they can't win anyway. And this was a stupid, stupid ruling. But now it looks even dumber because I just but letting a 25-year-old guy who has reps in an NFL training camp come back and play college football, that is literally, I said this on social media the other day, it is like the guy leaning against his Camaro who's 23 years old in the high school parking lot still talking about when he won state. That's like letting that guy come back and play high school football again. It's just not, you can't do it.
0: One of our great friends who's very well entrenched in collegiate athletics, this person will remain nameless because I don't know if this person would want me to say.
1: Right.
0: This is what they say. Just texted right now. Legally, the difference between Carter and Pyburn is that Pyburn did not waive amateurism. He played in an NFL game.
1: Right. No,
0: Carter with sorry, I didn't mean to cut you off.
1: Sorry.
0: Carter with eligibility chose to accept money. Pyburn went to the NFL because he was told he was out of eligibility. There have been players who've declared for the draft have been denied TROs. So, okay, if that's the letter of the law, okay, great. It just doesn't jive.
1: Fundamentally, it's still college football. And if you have played in the NFL, I'm sorry, you're done. You can go play in Canada. You can go play semi-pro ball. You can go play in half a dozen spring leagues. There are a lot of places to play football. Brendan Sorsby's looking into them right now. But the reality is the same rule applies to him that applies to these guys. You're done. College is done. And you know what? I would love to go back to school. But it's not it you are done with school. And that's how that goes. All right. None of this makes any sense. And you know what else doesn't make sense? Hillbilly Headlines. That's what's straight ahead. It's Marty McGee on ESPN Radio, the ESPN app, and the SEC Network.
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4: How are you? 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

0: 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I want to thank Robert Klimko for joining us. His fantastic story about Kyle Busch is on ESPN.com right now. Billy Wagner, Baseball Hall of Famer. And I learned today, how do you say the name of his hometown?
1: Tazewell.
0: Tazewell, not Tazewell, which is exactly how I would have said it. And looks probably like have said it before.
1: Some people there might need to be tased.
0: It's, well, you know what? And speaking of which, it's time for Hillbilly Headlines.
2: Hey, y'all, this is Coach O. Since these two jokers, Marty and McGee, won't let me in their pickup truck, I'm going to have to do the next best thing. That's right. It's time for Hillbilly Headlines. Go Tigers.
0: All right, here's one we can relate to, I think. Let's take it on down to Florida, Cocoa Beach. Florida man caught speeding claimed he was rushing to the Bucky's bathroom. Florida man was arrested for speeding on I-95 in Cocoa. His explanation, he was trying to make it to Bucky's to use the restroom, the county sheriff said. A 30-year-old man was pulled over to a traffic stop in Cocoa. Oh, no, wait a minute. Measured him going 117 in a 70 around 2:45 p.m. on August 8th.
1: He was in the loud pedal.
0: Yeah, he was arrested for excessive speeding. He claimed he was trying to get to the Bucky's bathroom. The nearest Bucky's location was roughly 61 miles away in Daytona Beach.
1: Man, he was
0: The sheriff's office said
1: sweating.
0: The quote is, the bathrooms at Bucky's are exceptionally clean. However, you should probably be a little closer than 60 miles from your restroom destination when using it as an excuse for speeding. Plus, I'll say this about Bucky's. It is difficult to get to the bathrooms. Once you get there, they're awesome, but it is a walk. And so that dude was not going to make it anyway. But I'm not going to lie. I've sped many times because I'm like, you and I have had deals where we're trying to get to the airport after Marty McGee on the fall, but we've had 6 cups of coffee each, and we look at each other like, are we going to miss this flight, or are we going to wet our britches?
1: We've come real close. To some malfunctions.
0: Yeah. What you got there?
1: An amateur golfer has resigned from his membership at a St. Louis area club after admitting to a now viral cheating scandal in which he faked a hole in one.
0: Oh, what? Whoa.
1: Zach Holland, a former collegiate golfer who now reportedly has a 2 handicap, told ESPN Radio St. Louis that he placed his golf ball in the cup at the par 3 fourth hole before the start of a membership event at Wing Haven Country Club.
0: Come on, man.
1: Located in O'Fallon, Missouri. Quote, you do something as dumb as I did, there are consequences for that, Holland said Friday during an interview with The Morning After.

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1: Oh.
0: Holland told ESPN Radio he completed the first three holes with his group before telling his playing partners he needed to make a personal cell phone call, allegedly regarding his mortally ill grandfather.
1: What?
0: Mother, excuse me. Mortally ill grandmother. While they played the fourth hole. In order to keep up the pace of play, Holland told the group he would tee off on four ahead of them and
1: Thanks
0: meet them later on the green.
1: Y'all.
0: When he reunited with the group, he told his partners he thinned his tee shot, didn't see where the ball ended up, and faked a hole in one.
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0: in the Southland. 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
1: And good morning, Weekend Warriors. 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
2: I got questions for Clapper. Yeah. My 7-year-old just farts all the time on command these days. Like, literally, the kid just wants to fart all the time. What can I do about this kid's flatulence, Dr. Clapper? He thinks it's funny.
3: Light a match. He'll get the message.
2: What's that?
3: Light a match. He'll get the message.
2: Light a match. Oh, it's great. Light a match. I mean, this kid, I just went over to say hi to him, and I'm like, I just kind of like, bodied him a little bit, and he's like, he threw up his leg and he farted in my face. I'm like, bro, what's wrong with you?
4: No, that's not something's not wrong with him. That's what dads and sons do. You fart in each other's face. That's absolutely right. That's a good kid. Did you teach him that?
2: Now I'm going to fart in his face.
4: Yeah, you should. Hold him down. That's right.
3: Methane gas. It's flammable.
4: But George, wait a second. This is a skill. This is a talent that maybe needs to be cultivated. He can do it on command?
2: Yeah, he just kid can fart whenever he wants. When we call him out on it, when we laugh or call him out on it, he's like, "What? People fart?"
4: Oh, wow. Can you gentlemen, cuz I haven't done this since I'm like a little kid, but can you burp on command?
3: No.
5: Yes.
4: Okay, George just was able to immediately burp on command. All right, let me hear you, Jorge. Okay, pretty good. Kasim?
6: I can't do it, no.
4: I'm going to try. Hold on.
2: You sound like you're throwing up.
4: Oh, my God, I do. I may have just thrown up in my mouth a little bit. Dr. Clapper, can you burp on command?
3: This show doesn't need an orthopedic surgeon. It needs a psychiatrist.
2: Well, actually, you know what? You got me where I wanted to start with you real quick, and I know it's not your expertise. But Cappy and I have talked about kind of the mental block that probably someone like Kyle Tucker's dealing with. I know we want to get to Edwin Diaz with you, but I mean, look, I'm not a psychologist by any stretch of the imagination, but I feel like we've seen this in baseball, period, right? Like, go back to Steve Sachs, Chuck Knobloch, Rick Ankiel. This was a kid who was the number one pitcher in baseball coming out of the draft. Had a good start to his career, then couldn't find the strike zone. Chuck Knobloch and Sachs couldn't throw the ball in the infield. Like, we've seen stuff like this before. You know, you've been around a long time, Doc. You've seen a lot of things. Like, I know you're not a psychologist, but there has to be a mental situation going on here.
3: Yogi Berra, the great Yankee, went through a terrible hitting slump, and he was amazing. They sent him to a psychiatrist, figuring it must be mental. So he sat with the psychiatrist, and then he came back. His very first time at bat, 1, 2, 3 strikes. And as he's walking to the dugout, Yogi Berra says, "You can't think and hit at the same time." Mm-hmm. And Will Chamberlain, also, they sent him to a psychiatrist for his free throws. And he's famously quoted as saying, at the end of the sessions, he still couldn't shoot a free throw, but the psychiatrist was very good at it.
4: Well, I think that going back to the Yogi Berra line, which is a very funny line, it's actually true, right? Like, when you play golf and you get in your own head and you can't hit a shot, at some point you got to say to yourself, just be an athlete. Just go up there and swing away and stop thinking. You know, and I think that for Kyle Tucker, what's been happening to him is he's up there scared. Because you're 0 for your last 15, then it's your 0 for your last 20, then it's 0 for your last 26, and you're just swinging at garbage. His first at-bat last night, Doc, he swung at the first 3 pitches. Not one of them was close to the strike zone, and his head is down. He walks into the dugout. People have seen him 2 nights ago. He's in the dugout. People think he's wiping a tear away from his eye because he's so humiliated. But at some point, you just got to go up there and stop thinking and just do what you've been doing your whole life.
3: Are you both familiar with Tony Robbins?
4: Of course.
3: This guy?
4: Love Tony Robbins. Big fan.
5: Yep.
3: So when he was interviewed many, many years ago, he said his secret sauce is when he goes to give a talk, the one thing he wants to make the audience feel is me too. That's me too. He says as soon as he starts thinking about himself, the show is over.

0: has to always deflect to the audience. And I think that's what the baseball hitter has to do. They just need to stop thinking about themselves and just go out there and hit and make it subconscious, unconscious, not conscious.
1: Yeah, but in the case of Tucker, Doc, one thing, though, is that it's not just about taking bad swings or being 0-for-26 till you finally get one down the right field line and you drive in a run and you can do your dance at second base and the team is up on the top of the dugout and they're cheering you on. Come on, bro, you just broke out of it. In his case, the mental part of it is 2 days ago where he's running to catch what is a completely routine fly ball, and as the ball is coming down, rather than putting his glove up and catching it at the highest spot, he's bending down, waiting for the ball to get closer to the ground because he just has lost his confidence in that moment. And I would think, Doc, you're talking about the Yogi Berra days. Today, there are so much more abilities for teams to help with the mental side of the game, not just the physical side of the game, that I think that they can reach him. It's just, can he turn it all around in time for the postseason? That's really the big question everybody has.
0: Steph Curry, and George could speak to this because he knows basketball better than anybody. Steph Curry recognizes the difference between conscious thought in sports and reflex, which is the cerebellum, which is unconscious. So he trains in the gym with all the lights out and just the strobe light that blinks at a nanosecond, just giving him enough light to see the basket, and he's training himself to be reflexive and not conscious. That, to me, is the ultimate way an elite athlete should train.
1: Mm-hmm. So
2: I'm with you wholeheartedly. Yeah, I mean, listen, I've seen Steph do some wild stuff. You know who was also a guy who I really enjoyed, Doc? And, I want to get to Edwin Diaz here in a second. Yeah. But and it was another great shooter, by the way, Ray Allen. They used to say, similar to Kobe, right? They used to say, there's the early bus, and then there was the Ray Allen bus. And, Ray would be there, as most, the early guys would get to the arena 3-4 hours before the game. Ray was there 6 hours before the game.
0: Wow.
2: And that was, by the way, a very regular occurrence. Pretty much every game. So, yeah, to your point, some guys, they just know how to do it. Like Ray Allen, I'll give you this one quick story. You may remember he hit one of the most famous shots in NBA Finals history against the San Antonio Spurs. And, he never, if you watch that shot, Chris Bosh gets the rebound. LeBron misses the shot. Chris Bosh gets the rebound. He immediately kicks it to the corner. Ray Allen is shuffling backwards and never looks down. Knows where the three-point line is. Never looks down. Okay? And then gets the shot up, fires, hits it over Tony Parker, ties the game. They go to overtime. So the story goes, and, I remember LeBron and Dwayne Wade talking about this at the time, and Chris Bosh, that Ray used to do this drill for that particular situation. What he would do is he would actually lay on his back and then pop up and, and then, shuffle backwards beyond the three-point line and all the different locations on the floor. Like, he'd start at the free throw line and then pop his way back to the corner or pop his way to the wing or pop his way to the top of the key. So that way he mentally knew where the three-point line was while never having to look down and then, of course, hitting the shot being the most important part.
1: Well, that's
0: Michael Jordan has, the fans can listen to, watch this on YouTube. Mm. It's called Basketball Lessons. It's about 30 minutes. At 12 minutes in, he talks about free throws. And you'll watch him because he says, many of you have heard that I like to shoot my free throws, practice them with my eyes closed. It's true. And you'll watch him do it with his eyes closed, making the basket. It's incredible because he's dealing with the cerebellum, not the cerebrum.
1: Yeah. Well, that kind of leads us right into something that we've had a conversation about several times, Dr. Clapper. And that is that when you're physically not right, how that can get into your head. And George and I have been going back and forth here for a couple of days on Edwin Diaz. So George says, well, let's give the guy a break, right? I mean, he had this loose body surgery. I'm a little bit less compassionate, if you will, because I've seen Blake Snell have a similar surgery and come back and have 10 strikeouts. I'm seeing Tarek Skubal, who hasn't been great yet, but he had the same surgery, and he's certainly good enough thus far. So we're debating, George and I, is Edwin Diaz having problems because of the arm and the surgery, Or is it more of a mental problem because maybe he doesn't have the confidence post-surgery? What do you think?
0: Structurally, when you're talking about Skubal, he had a single loose body. When you're talking about Edwin Diaz, who's 32 years old, he had multiple loose bodies. So it's the difference between, as a clapper vision, be having one pebble in your shoe that's bothering you versus three of them. It's a difference between putting the spoon in the disposal that stops the blades from rotating. That's what it feels like when you have loose fragments in a joint that you need to move. But the key question is, the technology we have now with the tinier scope, thanks to Arthrex, it's called a nanoscope, to be able to remove these loose bodies with less damage to the joint. But what fundamentally is still the issue in Diaz is you've got multiple loose bodies. Where did they come from in from multiple locations in the joint? They've been rattling around in there. There's a lot of degenerative damage that's in there, just like we see Ohtani dealing with swelling in his knee. This is inflammation, irritation, degeneration, and that is, in my opinion, probably why he's going from 98 miles an hour to 93 miles an hour.
1: Wait, you're saying that if I mean, I just want to make sure I'm clear on this. If Blake Snell had a loose body surgery, and
0: yes.
1: Tarek Skubal had a loose body surgery, and Edwin Diaz
0: yes.
1: had, again, what I'm considering to be the same surgery, if one guy
0: yes.
1: has three loose bodies and one guy has one loose body, rather than just going in and taking out the loose bodies and it's all the same, you're saying the more loose bodies, the more difficult the recovery?
0: Yes, because it means, Scott, that multiple locations in the joint have created multiple loose bodies rather than a single one. So what we have no problem in the surgery. Our technology is amazing at solving the problem of removing them elegantly with less trauma. But what remains is what caused the multiple loose bodies. What does the joint that he's left with look like? And you will see that in terms of his performance. One guy had only one rattling around. The other guy had three. More damage remains in the joint when you're talking about multiple ones.
2: So basically what you're saying is not all loose bodies are created equal.
0: Correct. You have kitchen cabinets. I have kitchen cabinets. We both have kitchen cabinets. I guarantee mine look different than yours.
2: Mm-hmm. See, Cappy?
1: Yeah.
2: You know, I am. What is it you call
1: AAD,
2: a doctor?
1: AAD, also a doctor.
0: AAD.
2: I told him this. I said, not all loose bodies are created equal. Now, I didn't know the detail you know, but I am an AAD.
0: Yeah, that's right. Also a doctor.
1: That's
0: AAD.
1: Right. But wait a second. I have another question. Follow up. So let's say you have this loose body surgery, right? And let's say you do everything that you're supposed to do to come back to be able to pitch, including going on rehab assignments and looking good enough that they're ready to, you know, re-elevate you to the major league club. Now you come out and you're not pitching well. And the next thing you know, you're on the IL, and they're calling it a neck problem. Like, you got some kind of... Is it possible that the arm and the loose bodies and the recovery can then turn into something else that's neck-related? Because for me, I'm always skeptical about these injury reports, and I'm like, oh, really? Neck problem? That's the issue? The issue is he's not pitching well, and they need to give him more time. Mm-hmm. So what do you think? Can the loose bodies turn into a neck?
0: Well, here's another clapper vision. If you look at your arm right now, find a beauty mark. Find a freckle. Okay. It's no big deal. You had it your whole life. But if you have that same freckle on the in front of the lens of your eye, you're blind. Just like in real estate, location, location, location. Where do the loose bodies come from in the elbow joint? If they're from an area that's not the weight-bearing area, if you will, the significant loading area of the elbow, then you can have a loose body and bounce back like you never had surgery. But if that loose body damaged or came off a critical area where the humerus bone makes contact with the olecranon in the elbow joint in a critical spot, then you're going to have a miserable time with your loose body. They're both called loose bodies, but where they come from and how they damage the joint makes each of these things different.
1: Wow. Good thing I'm AAD as well, because I didn't understand a word you just said. But that's a different story for a different day. Only teasing you, Doc. Well, George, it sounds like Dr. Clapper's on your side, that the Edwin Diaz situation is more physical, whereas I think it's more mental.
2: There you have it.
0: I think they blend together. There's no doubt. If you're an elite athlete and you feel your body is letting you down, you

0: went and had the surgery. You should be fine. You see all your other players bouncing back, and you're not. Absolutely, the physical becomes a mental.
1: Doc, you're the best, buddy. We love you.
0: Thanks so much. You guys are great. Talk to you next week.
1: Great picture of you and Jack Nicholson courtside, Doc. Who the hell knows what's going on with these Lakers? Who knows?
2: That was funny.
0: After I did his knee surgery, Scott, he says to me, "Hey, Doc, you want to go to a game with me?" I go, "Sure." It was amazing.
1: Yeah.
0: I'll tell you one other thing. Yeah. This was the night Steve Blake got into a fight, and they tried to break up the fight. And he got thrown into the crowd, and the lady next to me had all his jewelry, and now her arm was bleeding. And I said to him, "Jack, you want me to take care of?" He goes, "Doc, I think you ought to take care of him." And then he gets up and he starts running around the court going, "This is why I like to bring my own doctor to the game."
1: That's one thing, one piece of advice for everybody tuning in today. Make sure along the way you find a couple of friends that are doctors, okay? I got a buddy who's an ER doc. I got a buddy who's a radiologist. I got a buddy who's an anesthesiologist. I got docs everywhere so that when you need concierge medicine, you got your own set of doctors.
0: Well, ESPN LA has their own doctor, Dr. Clapper.
1: That's him.
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14: 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Good morning, Doc. Or not good morning. Good afternoon,
0: Doc. Good morning,
14: Doc.
0: Chris. Good afternoon.
14: Good afternoon, Dr. Clapper. How are you?
0: How are you, John Ireland?
16: I'm like so much better right now because I had like half a Celsius. Is this okay for my body? Like once in a while? Am I good?
14: Well, you need it today.

0: Been up
1: I'm
0: for
1: pretty,
0: 18
1: I know, I've been up
0: hours.
1: Forever.
0: Dr. Klepper, I want to start here today. I follow you on social media, and I'm very jealous of the fact that you had a relationship with Dr. Frank Jobe. He passed away in 2014, but the reason his name was in the news this week is that in 1983, he revolutionized sports, particularly for baseball players, when he came up with an idea for Tommy John surgery. And now over 2,500 current players, college, high school, pro, all have had Tommy John surgery. It is something that changed sports medicine forever. So first, let me start with this. What was Dr. Jobe like? You knew him, right?
2: Very, very well. Not only did I go to surgery with him and to watch him work, my best Klepper vision of watching a master surgeon like Dr. Jobe work, John, was like a rose, right? A fully flowering, blooming rose. And he literally could pull each petal off of the rose individually as he's going from skin through subcutaneous tissues to the fascia, to the periosteum, to into the joint. Our bodies are like a seven-layer cake or like a rose with all the petals. And he had the most incredible hands of going through those layers. And I wished it into the universe that I'm not only going to spend time with him in 1988, I did a fellowship with him, but I'm going to write a paper with him. I was so maniacal, I said, I'm going to come up with the greatest idea. He's going to want to write a paper with me. And I did.
1: What was it?
2: So at the time, I came from New York, the Hospital for Special Surgery, where we took care of the Giants and the Yankees and the Mets. But he was a Mount Rushmore guy. And at the time, shoulder replacements were being done more effectively. And we now had a brand new tool called an MRI, which is now you take for granted. But it was brand new in 1988. And I could see on the MRI we were doing for these shoulder replacements these horizontal bands in a muscle called the subscapularis tendon. And I came up with the craziest idea that I'm going to get cadavers from Long Beach. There's a morgue in the hospital down there.
1: Okay.
2: And cut them up into tiny slices, the subscapularis tendon. That's the tendon when it contracts, lets you rotate your arm to touch your belly button, internal rotation. And that's the tendon that would classically rupture early in the days when they were trying to figure out how to make a shoulder replacement. So I wanted to show the anatomy, the microanatomy, these tiny raphes or tendons within the muscle. Anyway, to make a long story short, I got the cadavers, I stained them, I cut them up, and I made slides so you can map out the territory, and I go bursting into his office with my white coat, and I open the coat up. Dr. Jobe, take a look at it. All the slides went on his desk. It was like, oh, it was crazy. And he looked at me and he said, Robert, this is incredible. I go, great. Will you be my faculty advisor? And he said, sure. And I wrote a paper that came out in the American Journal of Sports Medicine where it says, Robert Klepper, Frank Jobes. One of the great moments in my life.
0: All right. Wow. Look, Dr. Klepper, I think people take for granted how in 1974.
2: Okay.
0: 1974. Tommy John was 31 years old. Explain to me like I'm a six-year-old what Tommy John surgery is, because I don't think most people understand what a crazy idea this was at the time. So if you were explaining to someone who had no knowledge and it was someone with a little kid, how would you explain it?
2: So I'm kind of good at that. That's what the Klepper vision is, right? So right now, go ahead and take your right arm, and I want you to flex your elbow and straighten your elbow. Flex and extend it. Now, if I was standing in front of you while you were doing that, and I grabbed your forearm and your arm, and I tried to wiggle it side to side at your elbow, it doesn't open up like a book because there's a ligament on the pinky side of your elbow called the ulnar collateral ligament, and there's a ligament on the outside as well. But the ulnar collateral ligament, when you throw the curveball like Sandy Koufax did and blew out his elbow, which is what happened back then and happens now, you tear, and in Tommy John's case, he just blew it up. It just ripped. And now his elbow is flopping in the breeze because the connection between the arm bone and the forearm right at the elbow, the ulnar collateral ligament, is now ripped in half. Well, there was a hand surgeon named Herb Stark that Dr. Jove spent a lot of time with when he was at Rancho Los Amigos working on children with polio. And what polio did as a virus is it paralyzed not all your muscles, but some of them, to the point that they were useless and they were unstable and loose and you couldn't move the joints. In polio surgery, desperately, you tried to give them stability, particularly in the ankle. He and Herb Stark did an ankle surgery on a polio patient. And what did they do? They literally would drill holes with a drill, just like my dad, the carpenter, has, Milwaukee Tools, and drill a hole in the end of the arm bone and drill a hole in your forearm bone, the olecranon. And just, here's the clapper vision, shoelaces for your sneaker.
0: Right.
2: If you want to tighten your sneaker, those laces go through the holes in the tongue of the sneaker, and you pull both ends, and you now tighten your sneaker. Well, Dr. Jobe said in polio, we used a tendon from another part of that patient's body like shoelace, and now we weave it through the shoelace holes in the bone, the tunnels you drilled.
0: This is insane.
2: And now tighten it, and he tightened it, and now guess what? It's not unstable anymore, but here's the problem. Your funny bone nerve, right, when you hit your funny bone and it tingles into your fingers,
0: right,
2: is living right where those holes are, right where the ligament is. And Tommy John said, Dr. Jove, I'm so grateful, but I got no feeling in my hand. And he had to take him back to surgery to now move the ulnar nerve because it was being stretched. And now, thanks to people like my good buddy, Dr. Neil Elitrosh, who does so many of these so wonderfully, part of the surgery Dr. Jobe learned and now has taught all of us is when you do it, you need to move the nerve while you're fixing the ligament. Otherwise, you'll have numbness. And that is why, as you said, more than one third of all Major League Baseball pitchers who are currently pitching have had at least one, or in the case of Ohtani, two Tommy John surgeries in their career.
1: So my understanding was when Tommy John did the surgery, kind of let them experiment on him, right? This wasn't an established surgery.
0: Well, no one had ever done it, right, Dr. Clapper? He was the first.
2: Yes. Dr. Jobe said to Tommy John, he was a real character. He said, okay, Tommy, if I don't fix it, you're going to be like Sandy Koufax and you're never going to pitch again. If we try this, and Tommy John says, listen, you do heart transplants. You should be able to do this. And Dr. Jobe says, it's never been done before. We've done things like this in polio. You have a 1 in 100, a 1% chance this is going to work.
1: Wow.
2: And Tommy John famously said, well, I wasn't really a math major, but I knew 1% was better than 0%. So he went for it. And he actually, John Ireland, he had 124 wins, Tommy John, before 1974. He started in 1963. He had 124 wins. He was a good pitcher. He had 164 wins after the surgery. He came second in the Cy Young in 1977 and 79 after the Tommy John surgery was done. So that's why many baseball pitchers feel they're better afterwards. They're not. They just do their rehab, and that's a myth. You're not better afterwards. You just rehab and concentrate more.
0: Yeah, it's an amazing story. All right, I want to slip one more thing in here before you go. Edwin Diaz, the Dodger reliever, and you've been on before, Dr. Clapper, and talked about how they have that great new tool that can replace or repair those loose bodies in your elbow, and they did it with Diaz, and he says he's healthy and that he's pain-free. But he's really struggling. His fastball is, the velocity's down. He's not the same pitcher he was a year ago. Does that surprise you? Are those two things connected? That he had that surgery and now he's struggling?
2: No, it doesn't. And here's the reason. You always have to ask, and I hope the listeners of the Mason and Ireland show and the listeners to Ramona Shelburne enjoy learning. That's the segment is all about. That's what the Weekend Warrior Show is all about, to demystify stuff. But I want you to learn how to ask questions When you hear about an injury,

0: 32-year-old where you really rescue them by removing the loose body so elegantly. But the key question is, how much degenerative changes exist in his elbow that where the loose bodies came from? Go ahead and walk around with a pebble in your shoe. You know, clapper vision. Go ahead and leave the spoon in the disposal in your sink like we've all done. Those blades don't move very well. And that's the key. How much banged up inside of the elbow still persists? And you're talking about, like you mentioned, John, the subtlety of 98 miles an hour. Now he's 93. You say to yourself, who cares? It's just 5 miles an hour. Trust me, that is a big deal to a Major League Baseball player. So how degenerative is his elbow? That's the key question.
1: Great stuff, as usual, Dr. Clapper. Really appreciate you doing that. And look forward to the Weekend Warriors show this Saturday. Chris, you a part of that? Or you do? Is this part of your vacation? Are you taking a rare week off?
2: This week I am taking a week off. But moving forward in the fall, we've got fresh Dr. Clapper every week. We got him a Comrex for his office.
1: Beautiful.
2: So he's going to have direct pipe
1: like
2: right
1: me,
2: in.
1: Dr. Clapper, I travel with one of those things for the Lakers. You're now you're officially a broadcaster. You have a Comrex. Congratulations.
0: You may have to coach me, John Ireland. You may have to be the Phil Jackson to Dr. Clapper right now.
1: Always, always. Thank you, doctor. Have a great day.
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0: Apprehension about an MRI. It involves ice, slush, and water. But before I do, all the lines are lit up. Who are we going to first, Steve Paulette? Let's go to Aaron. Is it Aaron or Aaron in Palmdale?
1: Aaron in Palmdale, sir.
0: A-A-R-O-N?
1: Aaron.
0: What a yes, beautiful. Sir. So do you know everything about the Bible about Aaron?
1: I know that he is the brother of Moses and that he was the spokesperson for Moses.
0: That's right.
1: Because Moses had a stuttering issue. Yes, sir.
0: That's exactly right. If Moses could not be on the radio because he'd be stuttering. So the host of the Moses Weekend Warrior Show would be Aaron.
1: Absolutely.
0: And I
1: absolutely.
0: Think they could do Clappervision back in those days. You know, your life is like a bush. Look at this. It's going to burn right now like a burning bush. You know?
1: Exactly.
0: All those years of yeshiva are paying off right now. So I can talk to you, Aaron, with such a beautiful biblical name. But let me tell you something. You want to talk about biblical names and what a burden it is to have the name Aaron. My father's name was Abraham. It doesn't get more biblical than that. And people used to call him Abe. He liked that. But his name was Abraham. And let me tell you, that is a powerful name. It's like those are fighting words. It's the opposite of a boy named Sue, the Johnny Cash song. You name that boy Abraham, and he has to defend himself, particularly where he grew up. Abraham meant that he was Jewish. So he had a lot of fights growing up, people picking on him. Making fun of him, and he grew up tough. He taught me how to be tough, my dad, Abraham. So, Aaron, how young are you? What do you do for a living, and how can I help you?
1: I am a 47-year-old old-school telephone splicer. So I go under the ground and splice wires together and go up on poles and splice the wires together.
0: Wow.
1: Well,
0: I got to tell you something. I'm going to, like, what do they call it when you reveal something, a top secret? I watched a guy like you, Aaron, in my neighborhood, and he climbed up that telephone pole. But when he left with his truck, he forgot that that step that you can clip onto the telephone pole. He forgot it. And I have it. And I guess I'm supposed to return it to somebody. But I still have that. And I look at that thing sometimes. I'm going, look at the power in what I have in my hand. I could climb up any telephone pole I want. Because I have that. Not like I'm ever going to climb up a telephone pole, but I love having that device, that clippy step that this guy must have left, that guy left behind. I didn't steal it. He just left it behind. But I feel so much power in that. I can climb up any telephone pole I want, like I'm going to climb up a telephone pole. What are you, crazy? Anyway, it's a pleasure to talk to you. What did you hurt? How can I help you?
1: You're welcome. Well, a couple months back, I was jump roping, trying to get back in shape, and I heard a crunch in my right shoulder, and subsequently some serious pain. And I went to my primary, and, you know, they basically just prescribe you some drugs and say, hey.
0: We hate that.
1: Yeah. So I pushed the issue. I have an HMO. I pushed the issue and asked to go to ortho and immediately asked for an MRI.
0: Good.
1: I had the MRI impressions.
0: Great. Listen, you listen to the show. You know what Clappervision is?
1: Yes, I do.
0: And you know to tell them not to give you a cortisone shot, right?
1: No cortisone.
0: That's right. Sure. I love you, Aaron. It's fantastic. Good for you, young man. I'm happy to help. Okay, go slow, read the impression, and I'm going to translate it for you.
1: Number one, high-grade, likely full-thickness tear of the anterior middle supraspinatus tendon fibers at the footprint on a background of attritional tendinosis.
0: So.
1: Number two.
0: No, don't go to two yet. So number one, so you know what a puppet looks like or a marionette and how you pull different strings. You pull this string, the right hand goes up. You pull this string, the left hand goes up. You pull this other string, the finger on the right hand goes up, right? That's how a puppet works, a marionette. These little strings that essentially move different parts of it. Well, your body is no different. So one of the strings that lifts your arm up of the four rotator cuff, there's 17 different muscles that attach to the shoulder blade, the scapula. Four of them make up what's known as the rotator cuff, and they look like that hoodie sweatshirt that Bill Belichick wears on the sidelines. That the hood, the cuff of these four muscles surround the top of the ball and socket joint, that allow you, like the puppeteer, to move your arm way above your head. Well, if you look at the hooded sweatshirt, you can have a rip in the hooded sweatshirt by your left ear. You can rip the hooded sweatshirt by your right ear. Or you can actually rip the top of the hooded sweatshirt. Well, the top is supra in Latin. And that very important tendon cable is the key one that lifts your arm above your head. So you recognize that when you jump rope, you're primarily holding those handles and the rope goes. The whole idea is to get that rope below your feet. But guess what also has to happen, Aaron? You also have to get that rope over your head. So you actually have to lift your arms over your head. And that's the part that is fraying and actually has a hole in it, a full thickness tear. So you're 45. Yes, if you were 75, and this is the beauty of medicine to me, is that you must actually listen to what someone does for a living. You must recognize man versus woman, because things behave differently. Same diagnosis in women versus men. The age of the person is incredibly important.
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0: How can I help you, young man? Shane, it's Shane, right, in Ontario?
1: Yeah.
0: So tell me what, I think it was, you got an MRI, you have it in front of you?
1: Yes, I do.
0: All right, so we're going to do a Clapper vision because I need to talk about KCP as well and why, thank God, his MRI is okay, but let's hope yours is well as well. So read slowly the impression of the MRI of your elbow, and I'll break it down for you. So let's go.
1: It was my tailbone and
0: tailbone.
1: It's my lower back. Yeah.
0: Oh, okay,
1: so
0: cool.
1: It was the LS, and all three impressions they gave me are basically the same slight millimeter difference. But the main one I'm looking at is L4 to L5.
0: Mm-hmm.
1: There's a 3 to 4 millimeter disc bulge.
0: Yes.
1: With mild neural foraminal narrowing.
0: Yes.
1: Bilaterally greater on the right than the left.
0: Mm-hmm.
1: No significant central spinal canal stenosis.
0: Great. Okay. How young are you again?
1: I'm 34.
0: 34, you're young. Okay. And which side, which leg do you feel symptoms? Does it travel down your leg or it stays in your lower back?
1: You know, it's mostly my lower back.
0: Good.
1: Every once in a while, I'll get a pain down my leg if I'm standing for too long.
0: Okay. Next, what's number two?
1: L3 to L4, 2 to 3 millimeter disc bulge.
0: Yes.
1: Mild neurofibrillar narrowing, same thing. And then L5 to S1, 3 millimeter disc bulge, mild neurofibrillar narrowing.
0: So for a 35-year-old guy to have three levels with a disc, not critical, nothing that you have to have surgery for or epidurals or anything like that, which I hate. But this is the question you have to ask yourself, or I have to ask you about you. Three different levels are already having failure to some extent of the annulus fibrosis. Here's the Clapper vision. The jelly donut, speaking of food and donuts, the jelly donut is now getting thin that we're starting to see the jelly. Rather than it completely squirting out, which is an extruded disc where the jelly comes out of the donut, the containment of the shock absorber between the bones in your spine is a donut. And that doughy material containing the nucleus pulposus, the shock absorber, which is the jelly. So you don't have it extruded, but you're starting to see the jelly through the donut itself. And that's what we're talking about. And it reminds me of art. It reminds me of a painting. You cannot paint the wind. But what you can do, Shane, is paint the trees bending over in the wind. You can paint the white water on top of the ocean if you're painting the ocean scene and it's windy. What you can paint is the effect of the wind. So in essence, your MRI to me reminds me of a painting because yes, we are seeing these multiple discs, not critical, but they're not great. And we can blame your grandparents for that. I'm not blaming your job or your sporting event for it. This is the tree blowing over because there's wind. What's the wind in your body, which is your DNA? You are not doing a good enough job of maintaining the strength, something you actually can do something about, of your core muscles. So, I'm not saying you're overweight, but I'm saying that you're putting too much stress, and this is not an intentional thing, by the way, so don't take it the wrong way, but you're loading your spine, discs, these structures more than they can handle. Why are they being overloaded? Because they're missing out on stronger shock absorbers, which are your muscles, so all that stress is going to the disc. So the best way for you to get rid of your pain, and most importantly, Shane, keep it from coming back again, is to strengthen, core strengthening, whether it's Pilates, whether it's sit-ups, meeting up with a fantastic physical therapist. And I love the pool. Swimming is like the greatest thing that you can be doing because the buoyancy, the resistance on the muscle. There's a book I wrote with Linda Huey called Heal Your Hips. Exercising in a pool would be wonderful. You'll need to find someone good in Ontario. If you want someone's name that I love, he's in Pasadena. His name is Martin. His place, ironically, is called Warrior Physical Therapy, which is a complete, you know, accident. But he's amazing. That's a guy that I would put you in touch with to teach you how to make your core muscles stronger. But if you say, listen, I'm too busy, I can't, all right, good. 3 days a week, half an hour, belly button, high water, walk forwards, backwards in a pool, and you ain't going to be better in a week or two. Make this your project for the summer. And I promise you, your back pain will not only go away, it'll keep it from coming back again because you'll have stronger core muscles. How's that?
1: That sounds like a great plan.
0: Yeah. All right, young man. Listen, I'm available. If this, you know, it comes September and you're still having problems, please check in with me again, call in and let me know. But I can promise you this, you're going to be better if you do what I say. I just don't know how much better, but you're going to be better. And I hope this will be the end of it. It doesn't reverse itself. This is your DNA. You're going to have to fight this battle for the rest of your life, but you'll be up for it. Keep your weight off as well. Read a book called Wheat Belly. It'll teach you how to eat differently in terms of grain and whatnot in our diet. But that's my best advice for you. And again, you're a total stranger to me. I want you to find a total stranger today. Do something nice for them. That's how you'll be helping me, thanking me.
1: You got. I really appreciate all your help, Doc.
0: All right. God bless you, Shane. All right, Warriors, let's take a break, pay some bills, coming back. We'll tell some stories about the value of reminiscing in your personal life and in your work life. From Groucho Marx, Keith Jackson, to Dr. Clapper, you're listening to the one and only Weekend Warriors Show here on...
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16: But the yellow rose of Texas beats the bells of Tennessee, where the Rio Grande is.
0: Welcome back, Weekend Warriors. Yellow Rose of Texas. Who's singing that? Roy Rogers.
16: Said, if you remember, we parted long
0: remember the name
16: ago.
0: Of his horse? Trigger. When he Trigger died, he stuffed the horse so he didn't have to miss the day still seeing Trigger. Dog named Bullet. Wow. Can't do that anymore. They're not the Washington Bullets anymore. They're the Wizards. Can't say Bullet. Well, crazy world. Crazy world we live in now. All right, let's go to our caller before the show is over. Sarah from Ventura, you're on with Dr. Clapper. How can I help?
17: Hi, I'm having some pain in my groin area, but then it kind of radiates to my outer hip.
0: How young are you? What do you do for a living?
17: I'm a teacher.
0: Oh.
17: I'm 46.
0: What grade kids do you teach?
17: I teach third grade.
0: God bless you. So they learn about Native Americans? What do you do in third grade?
17: Well, nowadays a lot of it's just basic, you know, reading, writing, math. But yeah, I mean, Native Americans is definitely a part of it.
0: Wow. Where are you from? Where did you grow up?
17: I was born in Ventura, but I grew up in Rancho Cucamonga.
0: Do you surf?
17: I don't.
0: How can you be born in Ventura and you don't go surfing? Oh, my God. How about your dad, your brothers, anybody in the family surf?
17: My mom did when she was younger, actually.
0: Oh, God bless your mom. That's great. Tell your mom I want to know if she kept any of her old surfboards, because you could put a kid through college with what those things are worth now.
17: No, I don't think she did. I think she has some magazines, but no, I don't think she did.
0: All right. So in your family, anybody with arthritis?
17: Not really that I'm aware of, no.
0: Are you a runner?
17: I do work out a lot. Oh, yeah. I do. It's kind of like a Pilates, maybe dance. I was a dancer all growing up, ballet, and into my 20s.
0: Have you had an x-ray? Has anyone examined you?
17: No, I kind of wanted to get your take on it first. I've been resting it for over a week. I haven't done anything. It's worse when I sit, and I've been, you know, doing a lot of distance teaching, too, and so I'm sitting a lot.
0: Yep, that'll do it. So there's a book I wrote with Linda Yui called Heal Your Hips. You should get a copy. I give the money to the homeless.
17: Okay.
0: I mean, it's so I don't want anyone talking you into cortisone shots, stem cells, or other monkey business. There's no needles going into your hip. Be holistic. In Ventura, now with COVID kind of getting better and whatnot and resolving, walking in a pool will become possible again as a treatment. But you should have an exam. You should have an x-ray. You know, I do over 400 hip and knee implants a year. They're not in your grandmother. They're in young people like you, because I see more and more damage in joints in younger and younger people. Changing the way you exercise, and you'll get inspired by reading the book. But you know what? Before I tell you how to treat it, you should have a diagnosis. You're not a complainer. You're not calling a doctor because, you know, you're a tough cookie. I can tell already. So if you're getting pain, is it something mild? Let's hope so. But it's not right for anybody to suggest treatment of any kind until you have a diagnosis. And when you describe classically pain in the groin, yeah, that's the ball and socket joint. It's not necessarily a pulled groin muscle or a hernia or something that's real easy. It could be the loss of cartilage or a torn labrum inside the hip joint. How do you know? You need an x-ray, an exam, and in some cases you need an MRI. So that's what I would encourage you to pursue. Read the book so you learn the right questions to ask and get the ball started. If you end up getting an MRI, I am more than happy. You'll call in, and I will translate it. If the doctor is not really great with bedside manner and can't really explain things, you know you always got me in your back pocket. All right?
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0: back, Weekend Warriors. Joni Mitchell. What a beautiful voice. She's from Canada, where the sky is so blue. She wrote about it. And when I think about blue, I think about blueberry glazed donuts. And the best I've ever had is in Ventura at Good Time Donuts. Make sure you tell Sue you're a Weekend Warrior. Put a big smile on her face. Last Sunday after surfing, and man, were the waves big. You can follow me on Twitter, at Dr. Robert Clapper. You'll see me out there. People take pictures. It's fantastic. And I put them on Twitter. But I got my tradition. After I'm done surfing, I go to Good Time Donuts in Ventura and look for Sue. And I have a cup of coffee. And as I got online, the guy in front of me kept turning around looking at me. And I'm looking at him. He's looking at me. He goes, yep. I'm a Weekend Warrior, Dr. Clapper.
1: Dr. Clapper.
0: And he looks at Sue and says, I'll have a dozen donuts. I'm going, oh, thank you. Great. You made my day. And then he says to her, and don't forget, I need a blueberry glazed donut. It was like Cupid came in, flew in to the donut shop and shot me in the chest with an arrow. A blueberry arrow. I said, blueberry donut glazed? He goes, yeah. Have you never had one? They're amazing. I said to Sue, I got to have one because I'm going to talk about it. I put it in that white bag she has. I went back to my truck with the coffee, and I went to heaven. It was unbelievable. Good Time Donuts, Ventura. Don't go right away. Make sure I maybe go after Sunday morning because there better be a few left when I get up there tomorrow. But it was life-changing. So if you're a Dodger fan and you want to bleed Dodger blue, the first start is to eat Dodger blue. And the way to eat Dodger blue is a blueberry donut from Good Time Donuts.
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7: Number one hit in 2003. Crazy in Love, Beyonce.
8: No way.
7: 2003?
8: That's when I was born.
7: Oh, my.
8: What?
7: What? That brother Kasim was born in 2003?
8: Man, you just made me feel old as hell, Kasim.
9: I was a junior in high school.
7: Oh, wow. You were so old. You were a junior in high school. Bro, 2003. Well, I guess I was 33 years old. That's not terrible.
8: In 2003, I was doing local radio.
9: LeBron was drafted. This song came out.
8: Seems like
9: I was born.
8: Yeah.
9: Good year.
8: Good year. I don't think there's any question about that.
7: Wow, that brother Kasim born in 2003. How about that?
8: Crank it up. You don't know the words, right? I love how you, when you don't know the word, you be do it.
7: Well, I try and jazzify it, you know what I mean?
8: Yeah. Hey, by the way, happy birthday to John Stamos today.
7: How old is John Stamos? 63, man. That guy still looks like he's 35 years old. He's incredible. You know, George, I think I may have told you this, but when I was, this is probably May-ish of
8: Uncle
7: earlier
8: Jesse.
7: This year. Yeah. I was at the Beach Life Festival down in Redondo.
8: Yeah.
7: And we went backstage, Rachel.
8: You know they got a Beach Life restaurant, right?
7: There is the surf club right there.
8: Right. There's like a restaurant, I believe, or something.
7: Yeah, there is a restaurant there. So we went backstage to meet Joan Jett.
8: Yeah.
7: Rock
8: and roll.
7: Right. Jumping and in a jukebox, baby. So Rachel and I go backstage to meet Joan Jett and, do the whole meet and greet picture before the show and everything.
8: Right.
7: Who's backstage and walking right at us? John Stamos.
8: Oh, you're done then.
7: So at that point, I lose all interest in Joan Jett. I have no interest in Joan any longer.
8: Yeah.
7: And now here's Uncle Jesse, to your point.
8: Yeah.
7: And he's so cool.
8: And I'm sure Rachel was also interested in Uncle Jesse.
7: Rachel was, she was ready. You know what I mean? Like, she was like, I'm leaving you and I'm going with him. But he was cool. It wasn't like, you know, hey, meet this guy, meet that guy. It was just like, yo, what's up, man? How you doing? Like, because everybody was backstage. Who are you? I don't know, but you're back here, so... And we handshaked it out. We gave it the quick hug. He has no idea. Who's that guy? I don't know. But I was like, that's pretty cool. You know? That's pretty cool. There you go. And he looks great, John Stamos.
8: Yeah. Happy birthday, John Stamos.
7: My man.
8: There are a couple other birthdays that we'll get to later. All right. But, all right, what the hell happened? What did you do yesterday?
7: All right, here's what happened to me yesterday. You tell me if you think this is good or bad. I think there's a bit to be had here in the future, but here's what happened to me yesterday.
8: Go ahead.
7: All right, so George, we get back from the UCLA football practice yesterday, right?
8: Right. Great time at UCLA. Perfect. Thanks again to the folks at UCLA.
7: Outstanding. Thank you, Coach Chesney, your entire team. Thank you for having us yesterday. That was a lot of fun.
8: Yeah.
7: get back to downtown L.A., and this is probably, what time do you think we got back? Maybe 12:30, 1 o'clock?
8: I think 12, 12:15-ish.
7: Right. Yeah, it was pretty

0: early. So I'm starving. I haven't eaten anything. So I go out and grab something to eat. No big deal. I got a lot of work to do. I wound up taking a little power nap across the street at the East Central Hotel. Yeah. And now I'm up and I'm ready to go fresh for the rest of the day.
1: You should have come over if you were hungry. You should have come over to the farewell to the LAPC, the TV building.
0: I saw your pictures there yesterday. It seemed like there was quite a crowd of people.
1: Oh, man. I mean, a bunch of people. Our friends Neil and Stan, unfortunately no longer colleagues, but came by for the farewell. It was great. It was a to-do. I mean, there was a lot of people there.
0: That's cool. I love Neil and Stan. I miss those guys on TV. And I saw Stan Verrett, who I've met a couple of times. I know he's a big New Orleans Saints fan. And
1: he's doing stuff for the Saints. He's here, right. He's here with the Saints. They did the Cowboys thing, and now they're doing practice. The Rams thing on Thursday. Practice or whatever.
0: And I saw the picture that Stan put out of him and Drew Brees, who just went into the Hall of Fame last week, and that was pretty cool, too. So so I go ahead, and I get up in the afternoon, and I start walking the streets, and it's about 4 o'clock in the afternoon. And I do what I normally do. I walk down to the Whole Foods here in downtown L.A., and I go in and I grab a little bite to freaking eat over here, right? And I grab a little something, and okay, now I'm good. And now I'm going to go walk the streets. Now, keep in mind, I know that at some point I'm going to get back to the East Central Hotel, and I'm going to hit the gym because I got to get my workout in, right? So I start walking the streets, and now I got to go to the bathroom. Now, as you probably know, I've got a series of hotels around downtown L.A., where I'm intimately familiar with the bathroom situations. And as I tell people all the time, if you ever have to go to the bathroom really badly, the best place to stop are hotels. And here's why.
1: No doubt.
0: More often than not, hotels have very clean bathrooms. That's number one. Number two, the fact of the matter is that if you walk into a hotel lobby and you just look the part, like you look like you could be staying there, you should prepare in your mind before somebody says something to you like, sir, can we help you? You'll say things like, oh, yeah, I'm waiting on a guest. You know what I mean? Like, oh, my friend Steve is staying here, and I'm waiting on Steve to show up down here in the lobby.
1: Steve Sachs, he stayed here.
0: Right, that's why I'm sitting here in your lobby with my computer using your Wi-Fi. You know what I mean? I'm not really a guest here, but I'm acting like I'm a guest here. And generally, honestly, people will leave you alone because it's a hotel lobby, okay?
1: Right.
0: Now, Chris Morales and I have found...
1: And the larger the hotel, the easier that is to pull up.
0: Oh, no. And by the way, I'll give you another little one. The fancier the hotel, the easier it is to pull off. Because you never want to be the hotel employee that walks over to somebody and accidentally insults them, only to find out that there's somebody who's staying in the presidential suite,
1: Yeah.
0: So Chris and I have found that the Biltmore Hotel in downtown L.A., a legendary hotel.
1: I mean, that is a legendary brand,
0: Many, many movies back, especially like in the mid-80s when every movie was made in L.A., unlike today. But way back when every movie that had a hotel scene or a lobby scene or a ballroom scene, everything seemed to have been done at the Biltmore back in the day. Well, Chris and I have found that the Biltmore is a fancy hotel, big, giant lobby. And honestly, if you walk in and you just kind of look like you belong, no one's ever going to say anything to you. Nobody in the front desk is going to go, excuse me, sir, but where are you going? Yeah. It's a big hotel. People are walking in and out of this thing all day long.
1: Right.
0: So now I get done at Whole Foods. I walk down the street. I got to go to the bathroom.
1: You're like, uh-oh.
0: Yeah, I got problems right now. George, I could have used my medical emergency kit for traveler's diarrhea in that exact moment. You understand what I'm saying?
1: Right, but you didn't have it with you because you were just walking.
0: I'm just walking the streets. So I walk into the Biltmore Hotel. I act like I belong.
1: Right.
0: Nobody's going to say a word to me. I'm not saying a word to anybody. They're just like, oh, he must just be a guest. And I go to the bathroom. So I use the bathroom facilities at the Biltmore Hotel.
1: Yeah.
0: And I see a sign that says, workout facility, workout gym.
1: Oh, no.
0: Right?
1: Come on, man.
0: Now, you would assume, George, right, that in a fancy hotel, to use any facility, what would you need?
1: You need a key card to get in.
0: You need a key card.
1: Yeah.
0: I don't have a key card. I'm not staying at the Biltmore Hotel.
1: But you figure you'd give it a twirl.
0: Well, I figure I'll go look, and if by chance, because it's an old school
1: somebody's
0: hotel,
1: coming in and out. Yeah.
0: Precisely.
1: Yeah.
0: If for some reason there's not a lock on the door, I'll go check out the gym.
1: Right, or if someone's just opening the door.
0: So that's precisely what happened. So I'm walking towards the gym. These lovely people are walking out of the gym. They open the door. I hold it for them. Again, I look like I could be staying.
1: Yeah, hi, how are you?
0: Right, how are you guys doing today? How was the gym? Was it good? Did it work out well for you? Like, oh, it's great. I go into the gym. I survey the gym at the Biltmore. They got great cardio machines.
1: Yeah.
0: They've got, a full gym. Like,
1: are these actual pictures that you took?
0: These are not pictures that I took, but these are pictures that you can find online.
1: Online.
0: They got a beautiful indoor pool. There's towels. There's water machines. There's

0: dumbbells. There's all this gym equipment, like as if you were in, you know, your local 24-hour fit. I mean, I'm talking like all really, really good stuff, right?
1: Yeah.
0: So I decide in the moment, I'm wearing shorts. I'm wearing a t-shirt.
1: You're jumping in the pool.
0: I'm wearing sneakers. No, I'm going to get a good workout in here.
1: Oh, okay.
0: I decided I'm here. I'm now. So I'm going to get a good workout in. So I hit the gym.
2: Carlo, great job on that one.
0: Yeah. I hit the gym in the Biltmore Hotel. I'm listening to the 5 p.m. hour yesterday of DeMarco and Travis.
1: And this is Live Image Tuesday?
0: Right. And for 1 hour, without exaggeration, I am working out in the Biltmore gym, and I am putting in like a real workout. I am sweaty. I'm having to use towels on their machines. I'm having to wipe stuff down, and I am by myself in this Biltmore hotel in this amazing world-class gym.
1: Right.
0: I start to think to myself, well, here's towels for the pool. It is an indoor pool. Perhaps I ought to get a swim in while I'm here, you know? Why the hell not? And then when I'm done, then I'm going to go use the locker room facility. So I was a guest of the, uninvited perhaps, but a guest of the Biltmore Hotel in downtown LA yesterday. And I got to use and try out all the facilities. The bathroom in the lobby, the gym, the pool, the locker room, all of it. It was terrific. It was great. Now, here's my question. Is this an okay thing to do? Like, if you have the confidence to just walk in as if you belong, as if you own the joint, as if you're a guest, is it okay to use the facilities the way I did? Because remember, I didn't have a key card to get into the gym. Somebody who was a guest in the gym actually opened the door and allowed me to come in.
1: Yeah.
0: Nobody's checking IDs. What do you guys think? Is this cool? Is this not cool?
1: This,
0: what do you think?
1: This takes you to a completely different level. I mean, you are capable of a lot of things. By the way, you're not alone at this place. Okay, there have been, let's just say, not at the Biltmore necessarily, but I have heard plenty of stories of people at this place kind of making that happen at other gyms and hotels in the area, let's just call it. So you're not alone. I just kind of shake my head that you did it. I just don't want you getting caught, Cap. Because let me ask you a question. Mm-hmm. What happens if you actually would have gotten caught? Like if somebody would have said, like, you know, hey, sir, you know, what, you know, you're here in the gym. We noticed you, you know, on the cameras. We hadn't seen you before. We didn't see you register. You know, is your room not ready? What's going on here?
0: That is a great question, because, again, my advice to anybody who likes to sneak in and out of stuff, because I love this kind of thing, it's an adrenaline rush. You have to be prepared for those kinds of questions. George, I'm so glad you asked that, because I had already prepared in my mind, hypothetical, security comes into the gym, because I was in there by myself.
1: Right.
0: Hypothetically, somebody comes in from security and they go, excuse me, sir, are you a guest here at the hotel? My immediate answer is, why, yes, I am. They go, well, do you have, you know, your key to your room? Oh, no, I'm not staying here at the hotel. You said, was I a guest? I'm a guest. I'm waiting for Steve. He's up on the fifth floor, and he told me to meet him at the gym. So I'm meeting a buddy of mine. He's staying here at the hotel, and I just came to meet him.
1: And what room is he in? What's his last name again?
0: I think Smith is his name. His name is Steve Smith. Right. It's an uncommon name, right?
1: Are you talking about the former wide receiver of the Carolina Panthers?
0: Yes,
1: sir?
0: That's him. That's exactly right. That's why I'm down in the gym, because we're getting ready to work out together. And he told me to meet him at the gym, and I got here, and he wasn't
1: here.
0: Or
1: could it have been the former NBA player who's on NBA TV?
0: I think it's that guy. Yeah, it's that Steve Smith, right.
1: Oh,
0: but here's the thing, is that Steve told me, hey, come work out with me at the Biltmore. Meet me at the gym. So I walked in. I came to the gym. He's not here yet. These lovely people were walking out. I walked in. I'm still waiting for Steve. So you have to be prepared with an excuse as to why you're there. You understand what I'm saying?
1: Yeah.
0: So I was prepared for the possibility that somebody might bust me, because I'm with you. Security could have been watching.
1: And then what happens if security go? Now, if security would have left to check to see if Steve Smith was staying at the Biltmore.
0: Right.
1: Are you then just leaving at that point? Like when he gets out, like you're giving it a beat and then you're just getting out of there? Or are you still staying at the gym if that were the scenario?
0: Well, I think if you leave immediately, you're admitting guilt. Whereas if you stay, you can always come up with, you know what, Steve called me and told me that he's got to take an important call. He's not going to be down here for like another 30 minutes. So I don't know. I'm kind of down here by myself. Sorry, guys. You know, I don't know what to tell you.
3: Can you imagine if you're in the pool While you check, let me do another lap.
0: Yeah, let me. Hey, I'll tell you what. You guys go look for Steve. Go knock on his door, room 500. I'm going to be in here swimming laps if you need me. It started me thinking, though, and tell me if you think this is a good idea. Tuesdays are generally the day that I stay at the East Central Hotel.
1: Mm-hmm.
0: I love to listen to DeMarco and Travis, especially on Live Imaging Tuesday. What if I started calling into the show every week from a different hotel gym somewhere in downtown L.A.? Like, let's see if I can get myself into all the fanciest hotels and their gyms every Tuesday around downtown L.A. What do you think about this, George? What do you think about this concept? And then I can grade the gyms. As Carlo gave me the concept, I can grade the gyms. It's either cap or crap.
1: I just don't want you on like a wanted poster somewhere, is what I would say. Like all of a sudden, every hotel in downtown L.A. outside of the East Central has like a wanted poster of you with your face on it. Wanted. This guy will use your facilities. Don't let him in.
3: And he's pointing in that poster.
0: Right, I'm giving you the point. I don't know. Listen, I don't think I've done anything wrong. I just don't
1: think... I don't think you've done something right, that's for sure.
0: Okay, that's fair. Let me tell you what happened to me just recently, by the way, and this is what kind of motivated this. My son and I, this is an interesting thing. My son goes, Dad, let's go to the driving range. I said, okay, let's go. I said, where do you want to go? He said, well, let's go to the driving range down the road. I said, that driving range is so crowded. It's kind of expensive. You can't find a mat to hit because there's just hundreds of people everywhere. Every mat is taken. Let's go to the local country club. My son says, Dad, we're not members of the country club. We can't just go walking in. I go, come with me. So we park the car at this country club, right? There's no gate to get in. We park the car. We both take our golf bags. We walk down to the range. There's balls sitting there. It's free. And nobody who works at the country club is going to come up to me and go, excuse me, sir, are you a member? Because they don't want to take the risk of insulting somebody and getting themselves caught in hot water. So me and my son, we hit an hour of golf balls on the driving range. And then we putt on the driving range. And then we get done and we leave. And I said to my son, you see how easy that is? And my son goes, I hate everything about what you've just done. I don't like it.
1: I agree. I'm with Justin on this.
0: He's like, I hate what you've just done. But I said, but Justin, I said, if somebody would have come up to me at the driving range and said, sir, excuse me, are you a member here? Like, you're hitting balls on the range. I'd be like, oh, no, I'm waiting for Dr. Zimmer. He told me to meet him here at 10 a.m. He's running late. If somebody would have come back to me 30 minutes later and going, excuse me, sir, but what's going on here? Dr. Zimmer called.
1: Are you talking about like Dr. Z, the old draft guy?
0: Yeah, I'm just coming up with a name. You know what I mean? Dr. Z. I'm waiting for Dr. Z. Dr. Z just let me know he's got an emergency, so he didn't show up. So I came as his guest, and he never showed up.
1: Right.
0: Now, that was my excuse. But here's what
1: now
0: really,
1: Z, yeah. Z's a tough one, right? Because Dr. Z, that's, Z is not a very common last name letter, right? You know what I mean?
0: Right.
1: Like, I feel like you got to go a little more common than that.
0: Well, right. I probably should have gone with Dr. Smith, right?
1: Right.
0: Or Dr. Jones, one of those kinds of things. But here's what happened.
1: Dr. Johnson.
0: As my son and I were
1: Professor Schwanz.
0: Right. Anything. You come up with the name, who's going to question it? As my son and I were leaving this country club, and I was explaining to him how easy it was to walk into this country club. You didn't need to go through a gate. There wasn't anybody at a front desk. I knew which country club I was going to, okay? As I'm leaving, George, swear to God on my life, as I'm leaving, I see a guy getting into his car. And I say to my son, I go, son, you see that guy right over there? He goes, yeah. I go, I guarantee you 1,000% he's not a member of this country club. And he goes, well, how do you know? I go, because I know that guy. And he's a former radio sales guy. And that guy hasn't worked in 20 years. I guarantee you he's not a member of the country club. So my son goes, well, what do you think he did? I go, what did he do? He walked in like he owned the joint. He went into the locker room. He took a schwitz. He took a shower. He took a steam. He cleaned himself up. He used all their hair products. He used their combs. He used their disposable toothbrushes and their toothpaste. He cleaned himself all up, and he walked out the door, and no one ever said a word to him. You can do this if you have the confidence to act like you belong. And yesterday...
1: Please don't listen to him, kids. Don't do any of this, actually.
0: Yeah, you know what? This is not for everybody, okay? This takes a specific kind of stuntman who's thought it all out, right? Who's
1: covered all the angles.
0: Right? I've already thought what they might say.
1: Again, to use an analogy we used the other day from the movie Heat, Don't get into anything you can't get in and out of in 30 seconds or less when the heat's around the corner.
0: And that's just it. If hotel security comes to me yesterday in the Biltmore and says, sir, excuse me, are you a guest? Again, immediately I'm like, wait a second. I'm waiting for somebody who's, oh, no. Look, they've put up a wanted sign on me now, George.
1: Yeah.
0: On YouTube, they've put up a wanted sign
1: on me. I know.
0: Have you seen this man? Warning, look out for Scott Kaplan at luxury hotel gyms. Description, approximately 5'10". Guys, I'm 6'2", okay? I'm 6'2". And even if I'm not 6'2", I'm telling you I'm 6'2". He's often seen in sunglasses, a hat, dark T-shirt, light shorts, premium sneakers. Yes, I was wearing my Skechers. Frequents high-end hotels and always hunting for the best hotel gym. Consider dangerous to treadmills and hotel weight rooms. See, that was another thing. Had security come down, I would have been like, hey, guys, nobody's using all this great equipment. I'm helping grease this stuff. I mean, if you don't use it, it breaks, right? So I'm trying to use the stuff.
1: Oh, my God. It's unbelievable. I mean, even for you, this one tops. This tops almost anything you've ever done.
0: Hey, look, I just want to say to the friends at the Biltmore.
1: I mean, the country club is pretty bad, too. You know what you are? Did you steal this bit from Eddie Murphy in, like, Beverly Hills Cop?
0: Eddie Murphy. I know you, Eddie.
1: I feel like, remember there was a scene in Beverly Hills Cop, right? Like he does this, well, in every Beverly Hills Cop movie, he pretends to be someone he's not.
0: That's right. That's right. Like the guy
4: stolen valor.
0: Well, like the guy who he shows up, he's like, he breaks out his badge, right? He shows up and he breaks out his badge like he's like an inspector for the guys that are working on the house. You know, like, yeah, if you.
1: Right. When he goes into like some famous country club and like tells him somebody pooped in the pool or whatever.
0: Right. Or the time where he had to deliver the vitamins.
1: The vitamins. To
0: Victor
1: and
0: Maitland.
1: And they're explosive. Right. He said they were explosive.
0: Right.
1: Bullets.
0: What about my daughters?
1: Like
0: what about my two girls? Monique and Unique. What about my two twin daughters? OK. Right. And so I'm just.
1: You're Eddie Murphy. Right. Beverly Hills Cop.
0: But truth be told, I'm 13.
1: You've literally
0: years old.
1: Stolen Eddie Murphy's bit. Eddie Murphy is listening right now going, wait, he stole my bit from the Beverly Hills Cop movies. And he's just using them at gyms and country clubs to play golf.
0: Right. But I was a kid and I saw those movies and that stuff got deep into my subconscious. And for some reason, I've decided I think I can do these things. And look, I mean, there are times where you get tossed, you know? There are times when you don't get into stuff.
1: Hey, Geeter has just weighed in.
0: What is he saying?
1: Via text. I'm so with Cappy on this one. Act like you belong.
0: Right. That's just, and listen, I will admit, in downtown L.A., I look like the kind of guy where I'm like, excuse me, where's the restroom? They're like, oh, it's right over here. Whereas other people in downtown L.A. are like, excuse me, where's the restroom? They're like, oh, no, we don't have one here today. We don't have one for you. And I admit that. I understand that I'm using a little bit of what I would call some privilege. I got it, okay? I got it. But I'm just telling you that if you act like you've been there, if you act like you belong, if you act like you own the joint, no one's really going to say much to you, especially in a hotel. So great bathroom. Thank you. Amazing gym facilities. Outstanding. And I would say to the folks at the Biltmore, I'll be back.
1: You know, Angelica, you always tell me to pump the brakes. Cappy, you need to pump the brakes, sucker.
0: I feel
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0: I know, it's so true. By the way, Angelica and what she does, seriously, like you make a mistake, you go out, you have a little too much, you make the terrible mistake of getting into your car, you get a DUI, hopefully you don't get hurt or you don't hurt somebody else, but all of a sudden you get pulled over and you're like, what do I do now? You call Angelica, that's what you do.
1: 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And thanks to our friends at Ralphs. So, anyway, I just wanted the people to know I wasn't laughing. I couldn't get through the read because I was laughing at Cappy.
0: Would you ever do what I did?
1: I was not laughing at Angelica or DUI.
0: Would you ever do this? Would you ever
1: absolutely not. No.
0: You would never do that.
1: No, I mean, if I had to go to the bathroom, would I pull that off in a hotel? Sure. Would I use someone's gym at a hotel I wasn't staying at? Absolutely not.
0: Nice gym. I'm going to start ranking the gyms of fancy hotels in downtown L.A. Cap or crap? I like that idea. Way to go, Carlo.
1: All right, coming up next, we got a little football action for you. Football. One more segment to go. 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

0: The Sonata and Cat Morning Show begins on a live imaging Tuesday presented by Providence on this 18th of August, 2026. Does Jeannie Buss still own the team at this time?
1: I mean,
2: they should.
1: Well, technically, yes. It's not a sale hasn't gone through yet for the minority stake that they own of about 17 to 18%. But
2: they got to get rid of her.
0: No, her family's trying, but she's fighting back.
2: Oh yeah.
1: Well,
2: she's a fighter.
1: There's a lot going on there that I think we should discuss. Top of the hour integrity.
2: Okay. Let's keep it tight here, baby.
0: Yeah, I want to get right into it. Unless you want to go Dodgers first.
1: No, Dodgers game is insignificant.
2: Well, what
1: today?
2: Happened with the Dodgers last night? They went and beat
1: I know
2: us.
1: That hurts you to your soul, Greg, but the Dodgers game, we have decided, is completely insignificant.
2: But, Fergie, I told you, they're going to Colorado.
0: Decided, so have I.
2: That's how you wake up a slumping offense, is you go to Colorado.
1: They're the slump buster.
2: Right. And right. you thought to yourself last night, I'll bet you know what? It's 10-1. They could still find a way to screw this thing up with this bullpen.
3: Look, there's a reason that we have three things and all the things you're talking about. We'll talk about it in the three things, but let's not do the top of the hour integrity and get into this whole Jeannie Buss
0: Bergie's
3: situation.
0: Three things coming up at 7:30. Also, Carlo and John back there, if you can let me
1: know.
0: Oh,
1: John. Great to see John.
0: Yeah, I know. We don't get John usually fresh in the morning. He comes later on in the day.
1: Big fan of that kid.
3: He said to me this morning, he goes, "It's early, man."
1: Yeah, it is early. Right. Listen, my dog started throwing up at 3:30 in the morning today. I've been up since 3:30, okay?
2: All right.
1: I looked at him, and I was like, dog.
2: Dog. My next dog's name is going to be Dog.
1: Yeah.
2: You know what I mean? I'm probably going to name my next dog Big Dog, just so I can call him, what's up, Big Dog? And I'm probably going to get a small dog
1: right.
2: to call him
1: That'd
2: Big
1: be
2: Dog.
1: Hilarious.
0: Also, you know who keeps texting now from Slovenia? One Steve Mason. We'll get into that later, too.
1: They're not part of the USSR.
0: This guy texts more when he's in foreign countries. When he's in foreign countries than he does when he's in America.
1: No, mm-hmm. I know.
0: And maybe
1: he's going to the Slovenian meetup or whatever with the Lakers.
3: Is that right? Well, Luka gets there tomorrow. He's there right now. Luka gets there tomorrow with the whole team.
1: Yeah. Anyway, back to the Lakers drama. So,
2: Is it Lakers drama or is it Buss family
1: drama? It's Buss family drama.
2: Yeah.
1: But it's still tangentially Lakers drama. So, according to reports, and Dave McMiniman has this story pretty nailed down, and I know Ramona had some tweets about it, but basically, to my understanding, and Dave will join us at 8:45 today, right? We have Travis Tuesdays.
2: Yes.
1: The debut of Travis Tuesdays at 7:45.
2: I'm with you, Dave.
1: But,
2: Dave McMiniman.
1: So, McMiniman has this story where... And I ran into Dave yesterday, so we talked a little bit about it, about how the Buss family lawyer who created this trust, right, for all the Buss children, and that's how they've been able to each have whatever shares they have of the team. Now, granted, much smaller shares now after the Mark Walter sale, and Bob Iger's trying to just buy them out.
2: Mm-hmm.
1: So he offered, hey, I'll buy the rest of you guys out. So... the lawyer calls this, like, emergency meeting, and the five of the siblings voted to sell. Jeannie voted against selling.
2: Oh, she did? I actually thought that she abstained and didn't even vote. But, okay, keep going.
1: Yeah. Or maybe she abstained, but it was five in one direction,
2: right.
1: And she did not want to vote or voted against selling.
2: Mm-hmm.
1: And so the siblings believe they've sold their portion of the team, the Buss family portion of the team.
2: Mm-hmm.
1: And Jeannie is going to fight that.
2: Good.
1: And I'm assuming.

0: take it to court?
1: Good.
0: Do it. So this is where we're at now. And here's the thing. It's just an added distraction that you just don't need.
1: Who doesn't need it?
0: The franchise.
1: Oh, because I need it.
0: Oh, no. I think for us, it's fantastic.
1: Oh, yeah. Give me more.
0: Yeah. And here's what happens. This is my just kind of 30,000-foot view of it without knowing any incredible details about what's transpiring here between these siblings. I mean, we know a lot about what's happened to the siblings because a lot of it has been public. But I would just venture to say, and I'm not trying to be mean about this, okay? However, it seems fairly obvious that when you push out some of your siblings out of the family business,
1: nice way of saying it,
0: then you're probably going to have to deal with repercussions at some point. And this was the siblings' opportunity to get back at Jeannie and also make a lot of money. And she's claiming that their votes don't count. Hers is the one that does count, for lack of a better phrase, because she is the chosen one. And here we are. We're going to battle this out now.
1: Let me be a little bit more blunt, because you were very nice. You were, you said I didn't want to be mean.
0: Diplomatic.
1: You were diplomatic.
0: Yes.
1: Let me be less diplomatic.
0: Okay.
1: Okay? She has screwed over, essentially, and pushed out and stabbed in the back her brothers and sisters. Now, they found their opening to go get her. In other words, imagine you've got six kids in the family. One kid is, as you just referred to her as, the chosen one. This is the one that the dad decided you're the smartest, you're the most prepared, you're the most business savvy, you're the one. And the other five are sitting over on the side going, but dad, what about us?
0: Pause. It's literally House of the Dragon.
2: No, 100%. They're all fighting. The infighting is amazing.
0: It's literally House of the Dragon.
2: Absolutely.
0: You realize this, right?
1: I don't, because I haven't
0: seen the first two seasons.
1: Yes, first two seasons.
0: Rhaenyra thinks she deserves the throne.
1: But you remember,
0: because Jacaerys told her while he was dying, but then he, you know, what's her name?
2: She's the...
1: Oh, the one with the thing.
2: The green.
1: With the green.
2: Yeah,
1: with the green.
2: Shut up.
1: No, the thing, you know?
0: What's her name?
1: The thing.
2: I'm blanking on her name.
1: Oh, come on, Birdman.
3: There were a lot of Succession comps on the internet.
0: Yeah, oh, there's Succession, too.
1: Succession
0: works also. But House of the Dragon, legitimately. Rhaenyra thinks she's the chosen one. Other kids believe they've got a right to the throne.
1: The right to the throne, yeah.
0: Yeah, it's a similar concept.
1: It is, but here's the thing.
0: First, Alicent.
2: Allison.
1: Allison. Yes, the thing with the
0: she
1: thing.
0: Married,
2: Allison Hightower.
0: Yeah, Allison Hightower. With right, the, she married Jacaerys.
2: And by the way, Carlo is telling me that Kobe used to call her the Queen of the Dragons.
0: Well,
2: Jeannie.
0: The story was written by Ramona, if I recall correctly, that Kobe, like, when things were going south with Jim Buss, and she was wondering whether she should get rid of him, allegedly, according to this story, if I recall correctly, Kobe was like, well, if you want him to come, and they were referring to LeBron at the time, you need to clean the house up. And right when she pushed out Jim, that's when he called her, whatever, the Queen of the Dragon.
2: The Queen of the Dragons.
0: Or whatever.
1: Really?
0: Allegedly.
1: Mm. So look, here's the thing. For me, thank you, Jeannie Buss. You're entertaining me. Okay?
0: Yeah.
1: In a very weird, perverse sort of a way, you are entertaining me.
0: Mm-hmm.
1: If I'm Bob Iger, let me put it to you from the perspective of Bob Iger. I'm playing Bob Iger now. Hey, Jeannie, here's your choices. You either sell this franchise to us, this additional 18%, and get on with your life, or honestly, we're going to have a problem here because we don't want you as governor. We don't need you as governor.
0: She won't be in that scenario.
1: All I'm saying is that her deal with Mark Walter was, I get to remain on as governor for 5 years. Hey, Jeannie, listen, and I know you're up listening right now because I know that you're like, what are these guys going to say about me? Listen, if keeping the Lakers in the Buss family was so urgent to you and your father before you, then I will tell you that you've made a massive business decision mistake by selling to Mark Walter.
0: Right.
1: But that was your decision.
0: Right.
1: Because you... all of a sudden, one day woke up and went, they're going to offer us $10 billion. The valuation of the franchise is now $10 billion. You know what? At $10 billion, that's my number. Let's sell. If keeping the Lakers was so important to you and your father before you, then you should never have sold. Now, you and your siblings are holding on to approximately 18%. Well, guess what? Not only do your brothers and sisters want to put a knife in your back for what you've done to them, but George, they'd like to get their money and move on with their lives at this point. Being a Laker owner was a great thing for these bus kids their entire lives.
0: Yeah.
1: A decision was made to sell and hang on to a chunk. Well, little did they know that a year after Mark Walter would buy the team, he would sell the team. And by now you've heard all of the reporting about these tag-along rights, which essentially gives them the right to sell if he chooses to sell. Nobody saw this coming a year ago, which is why, if I'm putting two and two together here, why was she trying to have this meeting with the lawyers about the trust and changing some of the trust language or whatever it was that they were trying to change when nobody had exposure that the next morning another sale was going to be announced? She tried, it sounds like, allegedly, she tried to kind of screw them over again, is what it sounds like to me.
0: Right.
1: And they were all like, wait a second, there's another sale happening and she's trying to change the whole trust thing and she wants to hang on to control for a few more years and I'm not going to see all my money. Screw her. Knife right in the back. Finally, we got her. That's what I think is happening. Am I wrong here? I mean, it's just a theory.
0: It makes sense, right? Like, if they feel like she has overstepped her bounds, this is their opportunity to get back at her.
1: Think about what she has done. And this is just stuff publicly, right? Not only did she fire her siblings and essentially tell them, you're not welcome here in the building anymore, I'm in total control. Not only did she do that, George, then she ridiculed everybody by essentially executive producing a sitcom, which sort of pokes fun at all of them. I know that sounds ridiculous. You guys are probably like, what are you talking about, man?
2: No, you're right. That fits right into the whole thing.
1: She ridiculed them by telling their story, maybe not in every last detail, but think about what was the name of that series? Was it
2: Running Point?
1: Running Point. Did she not make her brothers in Running Point look like a couple of doofuses?
2: All of them are doofuses. One was in rehab and just trying to take over for her. The other two are just like, oh, whatever you say, right? You're the boss.
1: Right. So she's like, hey, I'm going to write a sitcom about the Lakers. I'm not going to call it the Lakers. I'm not going to call myself Jeannie Buss, and I'm not going to call these guys their real names. But I'm going to write a sitcom and produce a sitcom, and I'm going to tell everybody this is how the girl who everybody say, oh, she's just a little girl. She doesn't know how to run a franchise. Oh, I'm going to take over for all the boys, and then I'm going to fire everybody, or I'm going to make them look like a bunch of a-holes. And that's what she did. And she may think they are, but that's how she characterized them in a sitcom. You don't think that these brothers and sisters who've been humiliated and who have no, like, real connection anymore to what their dad had started, and these younger brothers who are like the half-brothers who think that they're the heir apparent to all of this, they're getting feeling like they're getting screwed over. If I'm Bob Iger, George, I don't want Jeannie or any of the bus kids anywhere near the Lakers anymore. The history of the Lakers, Dr. Jerry Buss, Showtime, Pat Riley, all the way up until now, that's the history. That's the past. Going forward, we are the future, and you, Jeannie, and you, Buss family, are no longer stewards of this franchise. You sold it.
0: Right. And whatever Mark Walter's agreement was with the rest of the family, including her, my guess, I don't know how binding that would be in court with the new sale of the team. Like, I'm not a lawyer, so I don't know what that would mean. I don't know what the parameters would be of the sale. But I'm guessing whatever, and I'm guessing the contracts haven't even been drawn up yet.
1: Right.
0: So, you know, that's up to Mark Walter too, to also be like, hey, you know, if he includes a clause that is included, then maybe she has a shot at it, that she could still be the governor. But, you know, if it's not drawn up that way, then I don't see a scenario how that ends up happening.
1: By the way, the governor, hold on, let's just pause on that for one quick second.
3: Actually, let's pause.
0: Yeah, great job.
3: 7:16 in the morning, you know what you could have done in these 16 minutes? Well, you could have tried to sue your family or go to Valvoline Instant Oil Change, home of the 15-minute drive-through oil change. 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
1: So, okay, look, again, I'm going back to Bob Iger. I'm going back to Josh Kushner. Hey, we're buying this franchise at a valuation of $12.5 billion. We just bought the majority of the franchise from Mark Walter, who did it a year ago. Mark decided that the Buss family and Jeannie's popularity, that he wants to keep her around for the next 5 years. She doesn't want to let this thing go. Again, that's why I'm saying to Jeannie this morning, why did you sell? If you didn't want to let go of the Lakers, if this is so much a part of your life, then why did you sell? You sell to make your money and move on to the next phase of your life. Ask any business person who's ever sold any business, whether it was $12.5 billion, whether it was $12.5 million, or it was $12,500. It doesn't matter. If you sell your business, it's time to move on. And by the way, people sell their businesses, and you know what happens? Oh, hey, I've got to stay on for 5 years because I've got to help the transition from what I built to what they bought so that they feel smooth. And you know what happens to most of those people who have a five-year contract? They don't make it. They never make it to 5 years.
0: Right.
1: Because they're like, this is the way I ran my business. This is now the new firm that owns my business. I don't like the way they're running my business. God, I can't wait to get out of here. If I'm Bob Iger and Josh Kushner, why do I have this amount of public drama? It's bad enough, the whole Mark Walter accusations things that are going on with him.
0: Yeah.
1: Now I got to deal with you and your family nonsense.
0: Right. Yeah. Yeah.
1: Why do I want to deal with that?
0: Yeah.
1: Take your money and leave. You and Jay Moore, go and live a happy life for the rest. Go be an executive producer on Jay Moore's new movies. How about that? Does he have new movies? I don't know.
0: He might.
1: Well, he will.
0: I love Jay.
1: Jay's great. I love Jay. But if you sold the team, then sell it and get the hell out of the way.
0: Okay, so here's an interesting piece of the story that Ramona has on ESPN.com right now, okay? That on Monday, right, yesterday, the Buss family, Shams reported the Buss family voted to sell the remaining shares to Kushner and Iger, right? For the same valuation of the $12.5 billion that Mark Walter sold for. And they believe they have the right to sell based on a, quote, tag-along provision that had been included in the previous sale to Walter in June of 2025. Sources told ESPN that provision gave the family rights to tag along on any sale and valuation Walter secured for his shares.
1: Right. But you see, nobody thought that he'd be selling the franchise
0: that quickly.
1: Well.
0: At all.
1: Right. So even if Mark Walter was going to sell the franchise, nobody could have ever predicted that it would be in under a year.
0: Right.
1: 7 years, I told you this last week, that's kind of the average deal length in the NBA. That's the transaction life is a 7 year. We bought it, 7 years later we sold it. This is 1 year.
0: Yeah.
1: So nobody saw this coming.
0: So Jeannie's lawyer, Adam Streisand, okay, I don't believe any relation to Barbara.
1: Mm. I mean, that's naturally everybody's first question, right? Is this Barbara Streisand's
0: son? I don't know. Maybe we can double check that. Can we check if Adam Streisand and Barbara Streisand are related in any way?
1: Great. That would add a new element to this because it's got so much. It's got wealth. It's got power. It's got fame. It needs a sex scandal, of course. It needs a sex scandal.
0: There's Barbara.
3: Oh. Good old Babs.
0: Babs? Yeah.
3: I've always had like a mother thing with Babs.
1: Oh, bloody. Same. Same.
3: Just wanted to suffocate me with her bosom.
0: Whoa!
3: What?
1: I understand.
0: Children are going to school,
1: Dad,
0: man.
1: Dad,
3: listen,
1: come on,
3: they
1: really?
3: Understand. Quack, quack. They want mom to suffocate them with the bosom.
1: Yeah.
0: Anyway, so Adam.
2: Yeah.
3: Really?
1: Wait.
2: Related to cousin to Barbara Streisand.
0: No way!
1: Cousins?
2: If this is the same Adam Streisand, Adam is
0: a lawyer?
2: Yeah, lawyer,
1: limelight,
2: Adam
1: LinkedIn?
2: Streisand, and dragon tattooed cousin to Barbara Streisand.
1: Wait, he's got dragon tattoos?
2: I don't know. This is all three warnings, and then, it's just...
0: All right, look at
1: sing
0: that.
1: It, sing
2: American
1: it,
2: University
0: who knew?
2: Law graduate, cousin of famous singer and actress Barbara Streisand.
0: There it is.
1: Where'd you say he was a graduate of what?
2: American University law graduate.
1: American U, huh?
0: Yeah. AU.
1: AU is
3: spank
1: right.
3: Spank me, Babs!
1: Suffocate me, mama!
0: All right, so Adam Streisand, apparently cousins with Barbara Streisand, is Jeannie's lawyer.
1: Second cousin, huh?
3: Now it's going to be a Barbara Streisand Tuesday.
1: Yeah.
4: Travis Tuesday.
1: You got to find out, Adam Streisand, you got to figure that his father is probably first cousins with Barbara?
0: With Babs.
1: Yeah, I think, if everybody's using their right last names and whatever.
0: So let me finish here.
1: Go ahead.
0: He's contending that a court ruled in 2017, this was during the gym bus stuff,
1: mm-hmm.
0: that no sale could be, quote, effectuated without approval by the co-trustees, i.e. Jeannie, Janie, and Joey Buss.
1: Mm-hmm.
0: Controlling ownership of the Lakers could be at stake as Jeannie Buss would no longer have the needed ownership percentage, as you pointed out, to remain governor of the team if the transaction goes through. She had an agreement with Walter when they first bought the team to be the controlling owner through 2030. Obviously, Iger's had different thoughts. Iger and Kushner declined comment to ESPN.
1: Mm-hmm.
0: This was...
1: Iger declines comment to ESPN.
0: Yeah.
1: Thanks for the help, boss.
0: Yeah.
1: You know?
0: Yeah. This was...
1: Talk to the California Post, not ESPN. Thanks a lot, Bob.
0: Yeah. This... Well, that was a little different situation.
1: Come on.
0: This was the statement that the Buss family trust, or the family put out there. Now, I'm assuming this is Jesse and Joey and Janie and Jim.
1: Mm.
0: And there's
1: whatever,
0: one more.
1: Whatever the fifth one of the six are.
0: Yeah. Johnny.
1: Yeah. Janie.
0: We have decided as a family to sell the remaining Buss family trust shares to the Bob Iger Group as part of the ongoing transaction, the family said in a statement earlier on Monday. We love the Lakers, Laker fans, and will continue to support Los Angeles, but it is time to use this opportunity to move on and exit gracefully while we still can.
1: Yes, gracefully. Great word. Boy, they put that word in there. Hey, we could all walk out the door with our money and our good name and our father's legacy and just hand it off to stewards of the future. We could do that gracefully, or we can do what we've always done. We can fight publicly. We can have a familial civil war. And by the way, you guys are minority owners now. You own less than 20%. If I'm Bob Iger, you can take your family drama and go somewhere else and fight it out. But I now own the franchise. Get out!
2: You like the word gracefully. I like the part where it says, while we still can.
1: Yeah.
2: I think that yeah. portion of it is like the telling part of it. Like, hey, we're going to get knocked out of here pretty soon. So let us walk away gracefully.
0: Well, right. But it is, they go hand in hand. Gracefully while we still can is actually connected, because what he's saying is, if we don't go out gracefully now, it's not going to be graceful at all.
2: Right.
0: Is what he's suggesting.
1: Well,
0: they're suggesting.
1: It didn't take long, by the way, after the gracefully line, while we still can, for her and her, this is her, Jeannie, and her lawyer to go out publicly.
0: Babs' second cousin.
1: Right. So now, forget about the graceful. You know, it's already not graceful. It's already humiliating.
0: It's uncivilized behavior, perhaps.
1: Listen.
0: Even. Use a quote of Reichardt, if you may remember.
1: Yes. Was it Reichardt? Let's see.
0: Yeah.
1: Anything else would be uncivilized.
0: Yeah, Charles Barkley, man. Yeah, riding a horse, don't you remember that?
1: No, I do.
3: Yeah, he had the spray and the roll on.
0: Chuck told me he sat there for 12 hours in that commercial shoot.
1: Really?
0: I believe it was 12, he told me.
1: Well, he got paid
0: and
1: a lot of money.
0: It was cold as hell, he said that day.
1: Hey, tough luck.
5: The horse.
1: That turned into a lot of money at the blackjack tables.
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12: Nice. Babs. It's a Streisand Tuesday, and it's a Travis Tuesday.
10: Travis Tuesday.
12: He'll join us in about 15 minutes from right now. The reason we're playing Barbara Streisand is because we have found out now that her cousin, is it her cousin?
13: Second cousin. Yep.
12: Adam?
13: Adam Streisand, Jeannie's lawyer.
12: Is Jeannie's lawyer.
14: This is too good.
12: So let's play so Babs all morning, baby.
14: Yeah.
12: This is her duet with Andy Gibb. And this is considered Yacht Rock because it gets played on the Yacht Rock channel a lot. No. You can do that with Michael McDonald, but not the greatness of Barry Gibb.
14: No, but with Barry Gibb, you got to give it a little Garth Brooks, like you kind of go in and out like a yodeler, you know what I mean? You're like...
12: All right.
11: And you go much higher, too.
12: All right,
11: get that high voice.
14: Hard to get there, you know?
12: Joy DeMarco with Travis this Thursday, August 20th, live at Legends Attic in Claremont. Dalton Rushing will make an appearance, as well as Oral Hershiser, Dave Hobrecht's incredible artwork, and plenty more. Maybe Hobrecht will make a painting of Babs. That's this Thursday from 3 to 6 p.m. at Legends Attic.
15: But
12: be
15: we
12: there.
15: Got nothing to reveal.
12: Isn't it a great song?
15: On love.
14: Yeah. Is
12: we're on fire so far this morning. I have a feeling you might hear this back Thursday.
14: Hey, I'm just looking up Adam Streisand a little bit more. Is he with the law firm Shepherd Mullen? Unfortunately, I've had to have them represent me as well at one point. But
12: really?
14: That's another story for another
12: time.
14: Oh, God, what a pain in the ass.
12: With your ex-wife or something else?
14: Nah, something else.
16: It feels like it had to be something bigger
14: something
16: than
14: else.
16: No disrespect to the ex-wife, but something larger scale than that.
12: Right. 731.
14: I wasn't paying.
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17: 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It's Travis Tuesday.
12: 7:49.
16: Oh, Babs again.
12: More Babs on a Tuesday because Jeannie's lawyer is the cousin of Babs.
16: Second cousin.
12: 7:49, by the way, in the morning.
16: Allegedly.
12: God, I want to get stuck.
16: According to Bergman's research.
14: How old is Barbara Streisand? You guys know because allegedly. The Streisand cousin, the lawyer, he's like in his early 60s. So how old is Barbara?
16: I will tell you right now, she's 84.
14: Oh, my God. And I'm going to say it.
16: Oh, here we go.
14: I'm going to say it.
12: Listen, I want to get suffocated by her bosom.
14: Yeah, in some kind of weird way, I would do it.
12: Me too.
14: You know what I'm saying?
12: Come on, Babs.
14: Cher and Babs.
12: Together?
14: I mean, you know.
12: That's a lot of woman.
16: She's still married to James Brolin. I didn't know that.
14: How old is he?
16: He's 86.
14: Wow, that's amazing, these guys.
11: Adam Streisand.
16: He looks
11: 63.
16: Fantastic, too.
12: Yeah, he does.
16: Like, they both look great for their 80s, man. It's crazy.
12: It is a Travis Tuesday, and it's his
17: Travis Tuesday.
12: It's Travis's favorite day of the week, a live imaging Tuesday presented by Providence. So much so, he signed up for 2 doses of me.
16: Well, here's what I think he was trying to hope that you would not do live imaging Tuesday. Because, you know, Travis, I'll tell you this. When live imaging Tuesday started, as we embark here on the inaugural Travis Tuesday here on Sedano and Cap, the Tuesday with Chris started where he would just come in and literally just do the rejoins.
14: Yeah.
16: And then he'd walk out.
14: Yeah.
16: But I feel like it's...
19: Oh, I remember.
16: Yeah.
19: But, I remember.
16: Yeah. Yeah. And now it's like Chris just like, he's like America's house guest on the shows.
12: I try to get out.
19: Kato Kaelin of radio.
14: Right. Exactly. You got it right.
12: When Perfect. I try to leave Mason, like I'll try to leave and he'll text me, where'd you go? And I'm like, no,
16: but I don't think Travis is texting you if you
12: no,
16: leave.
12: No, he's not.
19: No, I was going to say that text hasn't come from my phone.
12: But listen, I got to stay and watch the show because I got to see how many times DeMarco wipes his face during your show.
14: Wow.
19: You know, I've been looking. He doesn't do it. I think you guys bullied him out of it. He doesn't do it anymore.
16: So there you go, Chris. How about you do this? On Tuesdays, just go back to the traditional live imaging Tuesday in the afternoon show. How about that?
14: Don't do it.
12: No, I'm not going to
14: do it. Don't do that.
12: No.
14: Don't do that.
12: Because here's the thing about the afternoon show now.
14: Yeah.
12: There's a third every day.
14: Mm-hmm.
12: Mondays is Marcus, that Star Wars brother.
14: Yeah.
12: Tuesdays is me. Wednesdays is Bergie. Thursdays is Trudell. Friday is Geeter.
14: Mm.
12: So on Tuesdays, I'm the third.
16: I mean.
19: Yeah, but maybe one day we don't do a third.
12: Nah.
19: Maybe we just go back to the two.
12: We tried that once.
16: How about you give him a shot?
19: I think we're ready.
14: You think so, Trav?
16: Yeah, I do. How about this? You take off the training wheels. I think they're okay on live imaging Tuesday.
12: The week of September, whatever that week is, after Labor Day week, I'm off. So you guys won't have me on Tuesday.
16: Oh, look at
19: See,
16: that.
19: See, this is the worst timing ever because I'm off that week as well. So we need to coordinate this a little more effectively. By the way, going back to what you guys were talking about, yes to Babs, no to Cher.
14: Oh, no. I'm yes on both.
16: Yeah,
14: I'm yes on both because I envision a dinner with like five of my buddies and I'm like, you guys are not going to believe what I've just done. And then I tell them about Cher and everybody's so impressed. Everybody's like, oh, my God, no way. And I'm like, yeah, but wait, I'm going to throw you one better. I'm going to actually tell you Barbara Streisand as well. I'm going to blow their minds. Me and Cher and then me and Babs.
12: You got to understand something about Travis.
14: Mm.
12: Him and I have similar tastes. Like Tiffany Amber Thiessen is his guy.
19: Yes.
12: And
19: yes.
12: Cappy, would definitely, as you're looking at your phone for some reason, Cappy, Travis would definitely agree that he wants to be suffocated by Babs's bosom.
14: Trav, true or false?
19: I wouldn't phrase it quite like Chris did, but I'm more into the physique of Barbara Streisand than I am of Cher. Yes,
14: no, I get that. I get
11: it's okay. Every man's got different tastes.
14: Everybody's got body types. Yeah, I understand. Exactly. People like what they like.
11: So, Trav, I was trying to be your Adam Streisand here as like Jeannie's lawyer to help you out of Live Imaging Tuesday. What do you make of this whole saga, man? Cap and I started the show, obviously, talking about it. We all saw the news yesterday. I'm imagining you guys were talking about this yesterday, too. But, like, what was your just kind of position on the whole thing?
19: Honestly, it's just so weird. Like, every day something...
11: seems pretty cut and dry to me.
19: This is why Barbara Streisand's brother's involved. Because I'm with you. It doesn't seem like she has a whole bunch to stand on, but it's just it just feels like this is the way it needed to end. Because, like you said, this is the one thing that she cared about. She was able to fire all of her siblings, get all of this money, and yet still stay a part of the team, right? She still gets her seat. She still gets to sit there. She still gets to talk to Mark Walters. She still gets to attend the meetings. She still gets to be the owner of the Lakers, even if she's not the controlling partner. And then all of a sudden, whatever in the world is going on in Mark Walters' universe, God only knows, and he needs to run for the hills at the last minute, and she's left there like, oh, I'm going to be fine. And Iger and Kushner come in and are like, what was their statement? Like, oh, no, we're going to honor the deal unless we don't. Mm-hmm. And she gets pushed out by her siblings. It's like, this is the one thing she thought she had, that she could put them over there, and they turned around and knifed her in the back. And
14: but why?
19: This is the way it goes, so, I guess, when you're dealing with those things.
11: And to look at it, to add to Cap's point about Bob Iger, right? Like, if you're Bob Iger, you don't need Jeannie. This isn't Mark Walter, who has no interest or any relationship with Adam Silver in the NBA. Bob Iger had negotiated for 24 years a number of different rights deals with the National Basketball Association, literally sitting there with Adam Silver at Laker games, I may add.
14: He don't need her.
11: At times while negotiating these deals. And he doesn't need her in this situation.
14: He does not need her. The new ownership does not need her. By the way, they not only do they not need her leadership, they don't need her relationships in the league, as George is just pointing out. The last thing they need is bus family drama when they own 17.8% of the franchise. If they own 75% of the franchise, we'll all deal with the drama. But if I bought the franchise and they're minority owners and I don't need them anymore, they're no different than firing a coach or a general manager. Get out.
19: I picture the five other siblings like having a nice Thanksgiving dinner together and Jeannie eating alone at Denny's, just doing nothing.
14: Yeah.
19: Just like she's completely by herself. She's got nothing to do.
11: No, it should be with Jay.
14: They'll both be at Denny's, I guess. Yeah.
19: Yeah. Denny's is good. Don't get me wrong. I like a Grand Slam as much as the next guy. But, it's wild, man. And you know, I don't know if they'll all shut up and go back to their respective corners and take their billions of dollars. But
14: that's what they
19: I'm
14: want.
19: Okay if they don't. I'm okay if they fight this thing out publicly. Yeah. That'll be fun.
11: No, it's very content. Good. Yeah,
14: very
11: there's
14: good
11: no
14: drama.
11: Doubt.
14: Very good drama.
11: Hey, you're listening to KSBN Los Angeles. 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
12: 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You forgot the best part.
11: Oh, Good Karma Brands radio station.
12: Come on, Sedano.
11: I mean, I'm trying to get back to Travis.
14: But you're a company guy, man.
12: Yeah,
14: come
12: you're
14: on.
12: A company guy.
14: What the hell?
11: Travis, anyway.
12: Travis, we should have the Mark
19: Yes, go ahead, George. I'm listening to
14: Let's
19: you.
14: Let's have my hand in my face
12: legal
14: now.
12: ID today.
11: Yeah. So, Travis, Rams, Ty Simpson.
19: Yeah.
11: I think best performance of the weekend by any of the young quarterbacks. What say you?
19: Yes. I don't even close, right? I mean, we saw, what's his name, from Carson Beck in the Hall of Fame game. He looked pretty good, whatever that was. But, yeah, I mean, Simpson was kind of universally derided as a what the hell are you doing with that kind of pick. And everything you heard coming out of camp was kind of lukewarm at best. And he went out there and did exactly what he didn't throw the ball to the other team. They didn't have any penalties. He didn't do anything stupid. I thought that the best play that he had was actually an incompletion where that ball kind of got snapped over his head and he kind of deflected it to himself. Like, there's an alternate universe where he runs around for 3 seconds, chucks it down the middle of the field, it gets intercepted, and everybody's laughing at him like, that's the guy they took 13th overall. Instead, he collected the ball, threw it out of bounds, got to the next play. I thought I thought he was good. I think the backup competition is open. I don't know if Bennett still has the advantage because he's just been around a little bit longer, but Simpson made it real interesting by going out there and looking the way he did. I thought he was really, really good.
14: Yeah, and I think the best part for him was, Travis, and you tell me what you've seen, but in the 2 days that I was out at training camp down at LMU, if there were 100 snaps, Stafford took 50 of them, Bennett took like 40 of them, and then mm-hmm. Simpson took about 10 of them. So it just seemed to me in watching practice that he was, I mean, he was the third guy. So for him to go into the game with very, very limited snaps, that made it that much more impressive, his efficiency.
19: Well, let's flip it, right? So I think coming up against New Orleans this week, you need to do, because I agree with you, Cap, I think that whatever amount of snaps Bennett was getting that was more than Simpson, you flip it. You give Simpson I don't want to say the number ones because the Rams don't play their number ones, but you give him that starting lineup against New Orleans. You give Bennett the back half against the Bs or whatever you want to call that group of guys, and see how it looks. Because Bennett was okay, but just the eye test of it all, right? Like, Simpson at least looks like an NFL quarterback. Yeah. Bennett's so little and
14: he's tiny.
19: Skinny. It just feels like he's going to get killed out there.
14: And he's got no arm strength.
16: He's got like a pop gun arm.
14: He doesn't have arm strength. Yeah. Listen, I'm not trying to knock the kid because I actually think that...
16: Oh, you love him.
14: No, it's just that...
16: You and DeMarco, you would adopt him.
14: I like underdog stories, okay? So I'm a fan of the underdog.
16: Oh, you know, Travis, are you
19: familiar? You know what I like underdogs? I like underdogs on other guys' teams. I don't like them on my team.
14: Well, I'm not calling for him to be the starter.
16: Yeah. Now, are you familiar with Cappy's Radio Rinaldi bit?
14: Mm.
19: No, hit me.
16: Yeah, it's basically he does the Tom Rinaldi thing. He finds the guy like a Stetson Bennett. He tells the story.
14: We play this
16: music from like Augusta.
14: Right, here goes. You ready? Stetson Bennett. He's too short. He's too weak. He's too slow. But he has a dream. And that dream is to be a national championship of a Georgia Bulldog. But you know what? The Georgia coaches look at him and they go, this guy can't play. So he leaves and he goes to a junior college and he fights his way back to get back to Georgia. And then every time he goes out on the practice field, those same coaches look and they go, too small, too short, too skinny, no arm. But the kid just keeps proving the coaches wrong time after time. And then he wins a national championship. And then he wins another national championship. And before you know it, this guy's in the NFL and he's got some personal issues and he's gone from the team. And then he comes back. But Sean McVay puts his arm around him the way he does so many of his players and says, I believe in you. I'm going to help you. And now here we are all these years later. They don't have an experienced veteran $10 million a year quarterback as a backup. They've cultivated Stetson Bennett. I love a good underdog story. But I'll say this, and I said it to George yesterday. The pass that he made on third and goal in the first quarter on the scoring drive, that was weak and it should have been picked. And so when you don't have an arm, you better have accuracy and a brain. And so this is what you have right now as a backup quarterback. I am a fan of Stetson Bennett's underdog story.
16: He's like a small little Chad Pennington.
12: Travis, do the voice.
19: You know, it's funny. I've been workshopping the voice. I'm gonna break it out for you guys next week,
16: okay.
19: I think, because I'm trying to combine Messi with a little bit of a Southern accent.
16: Oh.
19: And it's a little hard. It's a little harder. I'm basically going to kind of mash up Billy Payne and Messi. So I'm going to continue to work on it, and I'm going to have it for you guys.
14: But who is that supposed to be?
12: Stetson Bennett.
19: That's going to be Stetson Bennett.
12: I didn't get
19: Bennett.
12: That part of it. Yeah. Cappy, you've heard Travis's Messi, right?
14: You heard what? Yeah.
12: His Messi.
14: And I haven't heard Travis's Messi.
18: I've only won the World Cup once, and I had a hat trick, and I won a second World Cup, and I don't want it to go to Spain, and I don't want it to go to Germany because I'm Messi.
12: Basically, the bit is he's a little guy, and he used to drive Sliwa nuts.
14: Yeah.
12: Now, do the Billy Payne real quick for him.
19: Well, Billy's a little different. See, Billy likes to make sure that the right people are coming to his golf club, and if certain types of individuals show up at Augusta National, well, you know, we just can't have that around here. That's Billy.
14: Got it. Understood.
16: The YouTube chat says that Stetson Bennett looks like Timothy Chalamet. Mm-hmm. Chalamet with a mustache.
19: Well, I don't know if Chalamet's got much of an arm, but I'd like to see him have a passing competition with one another.
16: Oh.
19: That would be interesting.
16: Well, listen, I thought this was an excellent maiden voyage of Travis Tuesdays, and now next week he's even teased us that he's going to have a new impression. Look at that.
19: Got to workshop it. I got to make sure that it's right for you guys.
14: Tell you what, let's make a deal. You ready for this? I'm workshopping on my Sean McVay impression. How about if next week you're Stetson Bennett and I'm Sean McVay?
19: Done. Sold.
12: here, Travis, this afternoon, 3 p.m. on a live imaging Tuesday presented by Providence. Travis's favorite day of the week. Travis, incredible performance this morning. We'll see you later on.
20: See you guys in a bit.
16: Yep.
12: The great Travis Rogers. By the way, that music is the Forrest Gump theme. That's the Feather Song.
16: Oh, it's the Feather. That's what it is. I thought it was from Augusta, but yeah, you're right.
12: It's the Feather Song.
16: Yeah.
12: All right, 8:09 on a Tuesday.
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12: Dave McMiniman will join us around 8:40. We'll try to clear more space because we're done at 9 a.m. You guys are headed to UCLA practice today.
16: Yeah, Bob Chesney texted me back. So we're ready.
12: I'm always wearing those good underpants for
16: That's what I was showing Cappy. It was a text from Coach Chesney.
12: The underpants or just a text?
16: No, just the text.
14: Yeah, no underpants.
22: That would only be Cappy.
16: He's excited for us to go.
14: But I am going
16: to
14: change my underpants before I go out there. I'm going to get on a fresh pair.
22: Just in case.
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12: 8:16.
16: You better hit that e-brake, sister.
12: Little more Babs for you. Like
14: give it to me.
16: Oh, Babs.
14: Yeah.
16: If you're wondering why we're playing Babs today, Barbara Streisand, we found out that Jeannie Buss's lawyer, Adam Streisand, may or may not be related. I mean, according to Greg's research, Where did you find that? Wikipedia or something?
22: It was Wikipedia and a couple different sites actually said.
16: Okay.
22: The only thing that was not sure was whether it was second cousin or just cousin.
16: Okay, so according to the internet, they're cousins.
12: Mm-hmm. By the way, this video from A Star Is Born in 1976, Babs singing.
16: Great song.
12: Look at that neck. Babs' neck, oh, that's beautiful.
14: Looks good, huh?
12: Yeah. Oh, yeah.
14: I will tell you this right now. I have just connected with Adam Streisand, the lawyer.
16: On LinkedIn?
14: On LinkedIn. Adam and I are going to connect.
16: Wait, he accepted you?
14: Not yet. I sent a connection request. Mr. Streisand is widely regarded as one of the nation's top trial lawyers, particularly in the field of private wealth disputes, including litigation involving trusts, estates, and conservatorships.
16: Oh, there you go.
14: Mr. Streisand is best known for his victories in courtroom battles over celebrity estates and his recent trial victory for former Microsoft CEO Steve Ballmer, vindicating his right to acquire the LA Clippers for $2 billion in litigation against Donald Sterling.
16: Oh,
14: this
16: wow.
14: This is all part of his
16: They're all intertwined.
14: LinkedIn. This is all part of his LinkedIn bio.
16: Is he listening to the Pablo Torres podcast?
14: This is actually quite amazing, isn't it? Adam Streisand is the lawyer to Jeannie Buss. And he has also been the lawyer to Steve Ballmer. We have these two massive ownership disasters with both L.A. basketball franchises. One people care about, one people don't. The one that people actually care about is the bigger disaster
16: right.
14: than the one that people don't care about.
16: Speaking of disasters, our poor guy Kyle Tucker and our poor guy Edwin Diaz. I mean, this thing has gotten to a boiling point now at this point. So much so that if you were watching Spectrum Sportsnet L.A. last night,
14: Eric Karros,
16: you know, he just kind of laid it out very matter-of-factly and succinctly about what they should do. This was in reference to Kyle Tucker.
0: I honestly think the best thing right now is a reset. And I don't care. This organization has done it in the past. And I've seen it. It's Cody Bellinger, Chris Taylor. And, look, you've got a month and a half, and you've tried things here. And like I said, I think you need a reset. I think you need to, go to Arizona, start working on some things, change some things, kind of.
1: Like out of the game situation.
0: Out of the game. Like, it's not ideal, and it's not working. And I don't care. You've got to remove all of the, hey, he was a free agent sign, hey, he's this, hey, he's that. What you have in front of you is you have a guy that is struggling, that is uber talented, and can be one of the best players in the game. But things have, it's not just at the plate. It's out in the field. It's everywhere. And, look, I'd talk to him. I'd have that discussion. And see if he's receptive to it.
14: Look, here's the thing. Yeah, these are players, and they're people. They're humans, right? This is why we're watching a guy melt down emotionally right in front of our eyes. He's a human being. But if you're an executive, while he is a human being, he's got a beating heart, he's got a pulse, he's got a life, and whatever. You can't look at him as a person. I know this is going to sound weird. He's an asset. That's what Kyle Tucker is right now to the Dodger organization. He is an underperforming asset.
16: Yes.
14: So if you take out the emotion of, I like him, he's a good guy, people in the clubhouse like him, if all of those things are true. I think you need a reset is Eric Karros playing executive.
16: Well, it's like Travis feels like he needs a reset on Tuesdays.
14: That is true.
16: Yeah.
0: I
14: think you need a reset. By the way, I'm going to use that exact same line for the Lakers. I think you need a reset. This is why Jeannie Buss should be ushered out the door. We don't need your family drama. We, the Lakers, need a reset.
16: Well, clearly, we know you felt that way about LeBron.
14: Well, I did feel that way about LeBron. By the way, LeBron is sitting around somewhere going, I am so glad I left this dysfunctional disaster. Thank God I got out of there. Oh, my goodness.
16: He ran into Bob Myers' bosom.
14: Yeah, seriously. Yeah. But back to Kyle Tucker for a second. You have to look at him as an underperforming asset. So, do we just keep throwing him out there because we paid him a lot of money and he was a coveted free agent and we got him? So do we just keep throwing him out there? Or can I look at him and go, forget about the money, forget about where he came from, forget about the recruiting of the guy. That guy right now is going to hurt our team. So how can we help him
16: come back and help our team? You have to rebuild him both physically, but you've got to start mentally.
14: Yep.
16: I think that's absolutely where this is all at right now. You mentioned Steve Sachs earlier. We talked about Chuck Knobloch, Rick Ankiel. We have seen high-profile baseball players just have these mental lapses and breakdowns, really,
14: right.
16: because it's now more than just a lapse, right? When you have these moments this frequently, the things at the plate, you know, you could kind of rationalize a little bit. Right. But the stuff in the field...
14: Routine fly balls.
16: The one yesterday, that was the breaking point, unfortunately, for him. And, you know, Edwin Diaz, again, I'm giving him more latitude only because guy just came off surgery. There could be some physical stuff he's dealing with. Maybe, and I know you've said Tarek Skubal had this and Blake Snell, but maybe he has not recuperated the same way they have.
14: Or because of his the surgery that he had, and because he hasn't been immediately successful, he might also be dealing with his own head, you know?
16: For sure. But, it's definitely possible.
14: Look, when guys get big contracts and then they get hurt, even though they're going to collect their money, believe me, they are human.
16: Sure.
14: And they feel a certain sense of guilt.
16: Yeah.
14: Even though
16: they hear the minions in the YouTube chat.
14: Of course. You don't think that Kyle Tucker has heard the fans at Dodger Stadium boo him?
16: Yeah.
14: And he's not accustomed to being booed.
16: Yeah.
14: He's a $60 million a year player. He's the second highest paid player on the entire Dodger team.
22: He got booed in Chicago last year.
2: I'll take that, Cappy.
14: Okay. He got booed playing for the Cubs last year in Chicago.
22: Yep.
14: And yet the Dodgers were like, we got to have this guy for $60
2: million. 8:23 on a Tuesday. You know a man who doesn't get booed. I hold up his beautiful face. We're going to pause here for a minute to talk about Jacob Imrani.
16: Look at that cooties.
14: Look at that punim. Look at that beautiful punim. Wow. Now you're all up in Jacob's bosom, huh?
16: Hey, Walking Cappy is part of life in L.A. now, man. Crossing Wilshire, cutting through a parking lot, stepping out of a coffee shop, or just making your way through a crosswalk on a perfectly normal afternoon.
14: Yep. Maybe you had that walk signal. And by the way, you got to be real careful. Just because you see that white walk signal versus that red hand that says stop, I'm telling you, man, it's dangerous out there.
16: Yeah, because a bicyclist can hit you, a scooter person.
14: And people just don't give enough. They don't look and go, pedestrians, oh, I got to stop.
16: Yeah.
14: Maybe you were exactly where you were supposed to be, but when a driver isn't paying attention, runs a light, or simply doesn't see you, a pedestrian accident can leave you with injuries that can change everything.
16: And if you were hurt as a pedestrian, call Jacob Imrani at
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16: One more minute.
14: Let's do that. So I do feel bad for Kyle Tucker. I actually do, but you guys...
16: Well, it's about time.
14: Well, listen, I identified this very, very early in the season.
16: I mean, by ripping the guy to shreds, you're probably the reason the guy's had this mental issue.
14: Well, I hope I'm not, but if I am, then that's...
16: Could you imagine he goes out there and all of a sudden is like, hey, Kyle, you know, he has like a sit down with like, I don't know, Jeff Passan or someone on ESPN, and it's like, hey, man, you know, you had a rough season last year. Like, what happened? He's like, this guy Kaplan. I was listening to him on 710.
14: It's killing me.
16: Sedano was the only one supporting me, like, through my mental issues, and this Kaplan was just, you know, pounding me. And then there was this other guy, this Bergman character. You know, he's got this Blue Review show. He's been killing me since 6:30 in the morning.
22: Right. I killed him before he got signed.
14: Yeah, right. And then Tucker would be like, but there was this one guy, Sedano, and he kept saying the same thing over and over again. It's early. Give him a break. It's early. Listen, I'll tell you this right now.
16: And then that guy just said, hey, you know what? Clearly something's wrong.
14: Let me ask you guys.
16: Help give the guy some love.
14: All right, make a prediction.
16: Give him a hug.
14: Let me ask you guys.
22: Dave has magical hugs, by the way.
14: He sure does. But let me ask you guys. Do you think that when it's all said and done for this year, that Kyle Tucker will make a recovery and will contribute positively to a Dodgers attempt at a third World Series?
16: I hope so.
14: Okay, I'll make my prediction.
16: You're going to say no.
14: Yeah, I'm going to say that I don't think that you can do this in season this late.
16: Oh, you mean this particular year?
14: Yeah, right.
16: Oh, I thought you meant like the duration of whatever his time here.
14: No, because Eric Karros's point is give him a time to reset. Send him to Arizona. Chill the F out.
16: I think you need a reset.
14: Work with the coaches. Rebuild your confidence. will work you out. You don't have to go on the field every day where now you're scared. And that's what this is.
22: Yeah,
14: you get scared, you know?
22: So I would say this, Mookie Betts, different players, very, very different players. Mookie Betts went through this exact same thing last year where he said, I've tried everything, nothing's working, and I just said, screw it. And I just forgot it. I'm just here to hit singles, and I'm just to help the team, and he did.

0: What's the difference?
1: $60 million difference.
0: Exactly.
1: The investment.
0: Exactly.
1: Yeah. So you have $59 million.
0: So you got to think about this without money. You cannot look at him and go, "We're paying him $60 million." You put him on the field. You have to look at it and go, "It doesn't matter what we're paying him. If he can't perform, then it could be $60 million or it could be $6 million. It doesn't matter the money." And to the Dodgers, it doesn't.
1: No, it doesn't. And they're still going to make money. But you're absolutely right. Karros is right. I mean, I think everybody's been kind of tiptoeing around it. But then when Eric Karros says it, you're like, okay, now freedom is here that
0: right.
1: we can actually
2: well,
1: say
2: I,
1: what we think.
2: I think that, okay, here's what I would say. I would say when someone like him says it, first of all, he's got skin in the game. He's been a Dodger. He's worn that uniform. He's still part of the organization, right? Like, I think that it takes a lot of guts to say that on a local broadcast.
1: Yeah.
2: Okay. Like, that is not, it'd be one thing if he was doing a national broadcast. On the local broadcast where you have to see these people in the clubhouse, like, I think very few people could get away with that. If you notice, like, I actually think what Steven Nelson did there to kind of, like, let him go was the right thing, because you don't have the skin in the game that Eric Karros does. Like, I think he played it smart there. And I'm not saying he doesn't have his own opinions and hasn't been able to express those, because he did express those in support of Eric Karros in that conversation. But he understood the moment and said, this is a guy who's played this game at the highest level. He's a Dodger legend. I'm going to let him have his moment and let him tell the truth.
0: And he did. And it's true.
2: Well done all around,
0: listen,
2: I would say, by the entire broadcast.
0: It is time for a Kyle Tucker reset. And I don't care how much money he's making. And I don't care how embarrassing or how much it might hurt him. The fact of the matter is the Dodgers are on the hook for a lot of money. So they better freaking rebuild the guy.
3: I think you need a reset.
4: 8:29 in the morning.
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4: Coming up, Dave McMinniman will continue to talk about the Lakers family drama and the Buss family around 8:40 this morning. But Cappy, let's talk about that blue box, the wellness company.
0: Yeah, the wellness company and the medical emergency kit. Listen, if you've been out and about.
2: What's in the box?
0: Oh, dude, let me tell you what's in that box. You need that Z-Pak? Let me tell you. You get some sort of an infection. And you're like, okay, I got green stuff. I'm hacking it out from my chest. Green stuff's coming out of me. It's disgusting, right? And then you're like this. Now I got to call my doctor. Yeah, I got to call my doctor. I got to get on the app. I don't know how to use the app. I don't know how to get to this telemedicine call.
2: I have a question.
0: Yeah.
2: What happens if you have traveler's diarrhea?
0: Well, I can tell you this right now, George, as someone who experiences a lot of travel and also enjoys quite a bit of diarrhea.
2: I hope you enjoy it.
0: Yeah,
2: you
0: enjoy it? It's wonderful.
2: Oh,
0: yeah. But my point is that you have these medications. If you have traveler's diarrhea, you got the medication to fix that problem.
2: Oh, okay.
0: If you got,
2: no wonder you travel with this thing.
0: If you got green stuff coming out of your chest,
2: yeah,
0: you've got the medication right there.
2: So green or brown, you're good.
0: You're fine. Whatever color combination you like, okay? Now, here's the thing. In a normal circumstance, when you don't have the medical emergency kit with all of these medications already at your disposal, now you got to call your doctor. Then you got to go to the pharmacy. Then you got to stand in line with other people that are hacking out lungs.
2: Duh.
0: And it just takes time. And so by the time you get on the medicine, it could be 2-3 days later, and now it's going to take you that much longer to recover. You have the medications in your possession. And then you say, well, how do I know what medication to take? You got the guidebook, and the guidebook will tell you, here are your symptoms, here's the medication to match. And if you still don't feel confident enough, I'm worried, am I taking the right meds? There is a telehealth professional ready to go at your beck and call. You make that phone call, they're going to talk to you.
2: Just don't make that call from the, like, the toilet.
0: No. They're like, hey, are you... Sounds very hollow behind you. Where are you? No, you don't want to do that.
2: Yeah.
0: What you want to do is this.
2: Just tell them you have traveler's diarrhea.
0: They'll understand. 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You got it.
4: Thank you, Cappy. 8:31 in the morning. By the way, I didn't tell you this. Saturday, Sue and I shared baby wipes.
0: Like sitting in
2: like
0: separate?
2: Like you pass it under the...
4: We pass it under.
0: Oh, really? Who had them?
4: I had them.
0: And then he asked you, can I get one? Or in this case,
4: we
0: more than one?
4: In together.
0: Oh, yeah?
2: That's a different level of bonding.
0: I don't like this, by the way. That's our bit.
2: Oh, yeah.
4: Dave McMinniman at 8:40 on
2: He's
4: a live
2: cheating
4: imaging.
2: On you in
0: yeah,
2: the stall.
0: Is.
4: A live imaging Tuesday presented by Providence. Well, have you seen the videos of his snakes? I'm scared of them.
0: I understand.
2: And that's not a euphemism.
0: No.
2: He has real snakes.
0: No, for me, it's the neck tattoos. But for you, it's the snakes. I get it.
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1: It's DeMarco Farr and my guy, Attorney Big Al, in studio with me today.
2: The biggest mistake that people do is think that they can handle a car accident themselves. I don't need a lawyer. I don't need to bother with a lawyer. I'll just do it. It's not a big deal. I'll talk to the insurance company and handle it myself. That's the biggest mistake you could do because you don't know what you're doing. There are lots of different aspects of a car accident that you're going to mess up. And as you mess up your case in 1 week and 2 weeks and 3 weeks, by the time you call the lawyer, it's way too late. You already messed everything up. So the first mistake is thinking that you can do this yourself. You're not going to do a good job. You're going to hurt yourself and cause yourself a lot of pain down the road. The point of getting an attorney is to
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8: Yacht Rock song again with Andy Gibb, Jack. Or Barry Gibb. This was with Barry Gibb, actually. We play Barbara Streisand all day today because apparently
9: we found out
8: her third cousin is Jeannie Buss's lawyer.
9: I know. Who knew?
10: He also is Steve Ballmer's lawyer, apparently.
9: Right.
8: The question is, and he's on the Hard Rock Casino Tejon hotline, the one and only Dave McMiniman, did he know that the Streisand family is all related, representing Jeannie Buss?
9: Did you know that, Dave?
11: Now you guys are breaking news to me this morning. How about that?
9: Look at
10: Don't
9: that.
10: Don't aggregate us.
9: Yeah. yeah, we looked it up. Adam Streisand is cousins with Barbara Streisand.
10: And by the way, Dave, I have sent Streisand a connection request on LinkedIn, so you should maybe do the same thing.
9: Yeah, there you go.
10: Just think about it.
9: I'm sure he looks at McMiniman.
11: Do you think Barbara Streisand has an actual account that she runs on LinkedIn?
9: No, no, he's talking about Adam, not
10: Adam
9: Barbara.
10: Streisand.
11: Oh,
10: yeah, yeah,
11: Adam.
10: Yeah. Yes, yeah. Me and Adam are going to connect.
11: I don't think Adam's on there.
10: Yeah. No, no, I'll look her up. I'll let you know.
11: Okay.
9: So, look, Dave, I know you have some reporting on this, obviously, yesterday, and you and I ran into each other and chatted a little bit about it. What is your take on all of this?
11: Okay, my initial overall take is that it is somewhat sad to know that the Buss family has been part of the Lakers organization for, you know, since the 1970s, and the tremendous success that their family, led by Dr. Jerry Buss, of course, steward to that franchise and to the city that everyone got to enjoy as Lakers fans, as we're nearing an end here, and whether the end will be as clean as maybe we thought initially with Shams' report that the Buss siblings have agreed to sell. Obviously, we're all aware of the subsequent litigation that's being threatened by Jeannie Buss, but it's going to end sooner rather than later, and so that's my overall takeaway. My kind of more specific takeaway is that if you have five of the six siblings who want to sell, I don't really see the situation where we move forward where one sibling blocks that from happening. That's just not in the nature of what the trust is all about.
10: Right. And without necessarily knowing all of the details here, Dave, I'm just kind of reading what you put out yesterday. And this whole idea of, and maybe you could walk us through this, where Jeannie or somebody is calling together all of the siblings in like an emergency get together meeting that we have to discuss the future of the trust. And yet the next day is the announcement of the Iger Kushner purchase and nobody was talking about it the night before. I'm just kind of giving the headline here. Can you fill us in?
11: Yeah, I mean, it obviously doesn't pass the smell test. Now, I'm not reporting that Jeannie called the meeting. I don't know who called the meeting.
10: Okay, gotcha.
11: The siblings were informed by Joe McCormack, who is basically the attorney who is in charge of the family trust, mm-hmm. who works as a financial officer for the Lakers in a, you know, kind of executive capacity. He's the one who called the meeting. Now, was it his own volition that he came up with the idea to call it? I would find that surprising. I would think he was requested by one of the siblings to call the meeting. But I don't know whether it's Jeannie Buss. I would say based on what we've learned, conjecture would be it's Jeannie Buss, but I'm not in the business of conjecture. They get together. The proposal is we're going to do away with this
5: family trust that we've had now for the last 13 years. We're going to dissolve it. We're going to make a new trust with a four-year timeline. And with that four-year timeline, we're locking in our shares. We're all agreeing no one's going to sell over those next 4 years. Now, obviously, if that was agreed to, it would have kept Jeannie in place as the acting governor of the team. And obviously, it would have assured that no one was

0: was selling their shares individually. And there's a variety of reasons why that would be beneficial to the group. It's way more appealing for someone to buy into a team and buy 20% of a team, or 18% in this case, than to buy in and buy 3%. By 3%, you know, you get to tell people on Instagram that you're a partial owner and you maybe get to fly on the team plane every once in a while and get good seats, but you don't really have influence in the day-to-day stuff. But if you have 18% stake in a franchise, you are wielding some power there. Mm-hmm. And the way franchise values have skyrocketed, let's say, over the last 5 years, you add 4 more years to that trend, they're probably all better off selling at a higher valuation at that point anyway. So that would, I guess, would have been the pitch why we're going to keep it together. But the true motivation, as all the siblings learned 24 hours after this emergency meeting, was that there was a pending sale between Bob Iger, Josh Kushner, and Mark Walter. And that information was never presented at the meeting, according to my sources, that meeting on Tuesday. I find it hard to believe that no one involved had no inkling that that sale was going to occur. And by no one, I mean GE Bus.
1: So I'm just listening to what you're saying. And again, if there's an emergency meeting and the siblings are all brought together and, hey, guys, we got to dissolve this trust so that we can create a new 4-year trust, no one's selling anything and no one knows about the Iger deal and nobody's agreeing to this you know, change of trust stuff. And then the next day they hear about the Iger deal. What do you think that all these other brothers and sisters, what do you think their thought was the next morning? It was like, wait, she tried to screw us. I mean, that's how I read the story.
0: I think that's a fair way to read the information that we have thus far. And that is what led to those siblings quickly deciding, well, this is the time. We're going to sell. And because there was another, it's called a tag-along provision that all 6 siblings agreed to, according to my sources, in 2025, when the sale was finalized between Mark Walter and the Bus family, that if Walter was to sell at any point, the siblings would be able to have their shares sold at the same valuation to the new ownership group if the new ownership group was interested in purchasing it. And clearly, Bob Iger and Josh Kushner are interested in purchasing that. And that's why, to me, I feel like this will end up being an inevitability that those shares are going to be sold, because I know Ramona Shelburne has some reporting on the trust agreement back in 2017 when the older male siblings tried to oust Jeannie from the group. And it was, if this was ever to occur in the future, you need to have 3 of the trustees all sign off: Jeannie Buss, Jeannie Buss, and Joey Buss. Okay, yeah, there's some precedent there. But 8 years later, Jeannie agreed to this new idea of the tag-along provision that if Walter was ever to sell, we can all sell together. And clearly, that's the new scenario that we're faced with now with this sale.
2: So, Dave, we got about 3 minutes or so here. What's next, basically? You know, and I know you may not have specifics yet, but what is your guess as to where this goes next?
0: I mean, this is kind of nebulous, but it's in the hands of the lawyers, really. Now, obviously, the next step when it comes to the league, the sale just from Walter to Iger and Kushner, let alone the buses to Iger and Kushner, that has to be approved by the Board of Governors.
2: And, something says to me that'll be approved.
1: Yeah, that doesn't seem like a hard one.
0: So. I would think so. Yeah. Anyone could look up the relationship between...
1: Uh-oh, lost Dave for a second. Anyone could look up the relationship between...
0: Here, obviously, the initial agreement was agreed in June, and then the Board of Governors meeting was in late October. That actually ratified the sale. So I would assume we're in a similar timeline here, that the Board of Governors meeting to ratify the sale would occur in October, but I don't have that cold yet.
2: Yeah.
0: But that's one of the big things. And then, yeah, I mean, you got to play out the legal process now between Jeannie Buss and her other 5 siblings.
1: I would just think, if I'm Bob Iger, not only do I not want their family civil war to have anything to do with my newest toy, but moreover, it's just like, guys, we don't need Jeannie Buss to run this franchise any longer.
2: Right.
1: Maybe Mark Walter 100%. Didn't have a problem with it.
2: I mean, this guy negotiated three rights deals with Adam Silver. He doesn't need anybody.
1: She's just, honestly, she, as an executive, and her family drama and dysfunction and civil war playing out publicly, as new owners, we don't want it anywhere near our organization.
2: Yeah.
1: I think that's how it's going to play out, Dave.
0: Yeah, and I mean, listen, I think anyone with a kind of a sound business mind would come to that conclusion and want to turn the page here. And Jeannie has already been paid handsomely by Mark Walter for the part of the deal that was already completed, and there'll be another big fat paycheck coming her way from Iger and Kushner. And it doesn't diminish what was accomplished in the time that the Buss family owned the team, but certainly this is going to be a bitter end.
1: Yep.
2: All right, Dave McMiniman does a phenomenal job covering the NBA and the Los Angeles Lakers. Dave, real quick, how would you describe our new TV digs? Because I felt like I was in heaven yesterday, before you go.
0: They're lavish, man. I'm enjoying the thought of where things could go with it. Obviously, it's all very NFL-centric right now, but I can't wait to see them slap some NBA logos out there, get some hoops up, and we're going to enjoy ourselves there.
2: Cappy's jealous of the toilet bidets that open automatically
1: very
2: and all
1: jealous.
2: That stuff.
1: Very, very jealous. Yeah. So I'm going to go there and mark
3: the
1: my territory.
3: Casino Tajon hotline.
2: All right, Dave. We'll see you.
0: All right. See you guys.
3: All right. No Berge tomorrow. No Morales. Berge, I'll see you in a week. I'll see you back Monday. You guys will be here at 7 a.m. I don't know who you're with, but you'll have fun. So for everybody who goes, no more Morales and Berge on the show, tomorrow you get your wish. Just Sedano and Cap. You guys enjoy UCLA practice. We'll see you tomorrow at 7 a.m. I'll be back at noon with Mason and Ireland on a live imaging Tuesday presented by Providence. Final words, Sedano?
4: Oh. All right.
3: Enjoy UCLA.
1: Wait,
3: I just wondered if you have final
1: words.
3: Final
1: word. Stephanie has texted me, Chris's girlfriend, quote, under no circumstances do I want a Disney proposal. Disney proposal?
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0: I'm Dave Hager, NFL preseason. Amik Robertson of Washington with a strip sack of Joshua Dobbs. Joshua Jacobs recovered for the touchdown. Then Dobbs came back with a 50-yard touchdown run for Detroit. They're tied at 7, second quarter. Jaden Daniels made a cameo, went 0-for-1, and got sacked by DJ Wonnum. Up next in a few minutes, Buffalo at Cleveland, Baltimore at Minnesota, Atlanta at Indianapolis. Baseball, the Yankees and Blue Jays lead off the day in the Bronx. Yankees have won 5 straight. Vladimir Guerrero of Toronto returning from a concussion. A setback for Giancarlo Stanton of New York, a new left calf strain while recovering from a right calf strain. The first-place Brewers have won 5 of their last 6. They get Atlanta 2 Eastern time. Friday night drama, bottom of the 10th for the Dodgers facing Pittsburgh. Tommy Edman with runners on first and third.
1: The 0-2. Line drive left field, and this game is over. Tommy Edman with a walk-off line drive single to left, and the Dodgers win it 5-4.
0: Charlie Steiner on AM 570 LA Sports. Seattle beat the Cubs 6-5 in 10. Leo Rivas with a game winner. The Little League World Series all day on ESPN leading off. Vancouver plays Australia. Then it's Bridgewater, Massachusetts facing Hamilton, Ohio at 3 Eastern time. Golf BMW Championship in St. Louis. Wyndham Clark at 12 under, leading Gary Woodland by 1. They tee off just before 2 p.m. Eastern.
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1: It's Hammer and Emmett on ESPN Radio, the ESPN app, SiriusXM, Channel 80, and tune in. I'm Emmett Golden alongside Sam Ravitch filling in for Aaron Goldhammer. We are presented by Progressive Insurance, and there's a full slate of preseason football games going on today. Commanders and Lions are already underway. Browns and Bills set to kick off here momentarily, but it's time for us to bring in Jordan Renan. He covers the Giants for ESPN. Jordan, we appreciate you joining us. The Giants have had the joint practice with the Miami Dolphins. How did they look in those practices?
2: They look good in that practice. Now,

0: Granted, I don't know how good the Dolphins are going to be this year. They certainly seem to have their problems. I mean, I don't know if you guys have looked at the Dolphins roster at this point, but it was hard to recognize some players out there, to be honest with you.
1: Yeah.
0: But, I mean, the positive is the Giants could have gone in there and looked poor, right? And then what we'd be saying, we'd say, wow, this team's in trouble. But what they did was they showed that they are clearly the better roster and the better team on both sides of the ball, really. And Jackson Dart had perhaps, in my opinion at least, his best day of the summer, which makes you feel better because it's been a little bit of an up-and-down summer for Jackson Dart in regards to getting the ball out, learning, you know, digesting and learning this new offense and hitting plays downfield. So the fact that they're able to do that, their pass rush look incredible against the Dolphins. Like, those are the things you can rest your hat on and say, okay, that's why this Giants team is going to be improved this season.
1: Jordan, when the Giants signed Najee Harris, it was kind of initially thought that he would need a couple of weeks to get back into football shape. So everybody, it seemed like, was a little bit surprised when he took some team reps in that joint practice on Thursday. What kind of workload should we expect to see from Najee in this game, if any at all?
0: Yeah, I don't think you should expect a huge workload, but, I mean, you might see him sprinkled in there a little bit, especially near the goal line. That's where we saw him the other day at practice. The fact is, John Harbaugh said earlier this week, yeah, you know, it's probably going to take him a couple weeks to get into football shape. And then, what, three days later, he was back. He was out there doing live drills at practice. He said he was feeling good, but I don't think they want to, you know, put too much on him. You're talking about a guy, by the way, Najee Harris had four straight 1,000-yard seasons. Last year, he tears his Achilles, and now he's coming back from a torn Achilles. So, I don't think you want to put him out there and have him, you know, carry a significant workload. He's trying to come back from a torn Achilles tendon, which is a serious injury. So I think the Giants still will move him along slowly. When he does get out there, it'll be in short little spurts for the moment.
2: It's obviously early, but in the short term, what type of impact has John Harbaugh made on this team?
0: Oh, great impact. I mean, you could see the difference. The Giants are working significantly harder in regards to the amount of workload that they're having every day at practice. I mean, he runs hard practices. They're running practices as many as possible, trying to build a culture. And you can see the influence that he has there and the physicality that they're playing with. And you saw that against the Dolphins, is that this Giants team seems to be way further along than they have been in previous years because of the work that John Harbaugh is putting him through. And also, he comes with cachet, right? He's built up enough credibility because he's won so much over the years, right? What is it, 15 winning seasons in 18 years? When you have that on your resume and you've built up that equity, when you say stuff to the players and you say, this is what I want and this is how I want it, you're a lot more inclined to believe and say, okay, he knows what it takes to produce winners and to have winning teams. If I do what he says, it's going to lead to results. So I think you've seen that also, just the credibility that he has and the influence he has on the team. You see, you know, like, for instance, first couple of days, I think the first practice, 14 penalties they had. First full pad of practice, 14 penalties in one practice. Crazy, ridiculous number. Really quickly, you saw within 2 days, you saw the penalties basically disappear to like one or two of practice. Mm. And I think that's John Harbaugh saying, I'm not accepting this. This is unacceptable. If you do this, you're going to basically lose your spot. You're going to be benched, whatever it may be, whatever the punishment or repercussions may be. And you see an improvement immediately. I think that's what John Harbaugh brings to the table.
1: I think it would also be unacceptable for Harbaugh, for anybody to go into this game with the assumption that, like, this doesn't matter. Obviously, that narrative is out there. Preseason games don't necessarily matter. And while the outcomes don't determine, you know, your success over the course of the season, it does matter to these coaches and players that are fighting for spots on this roster. What are one or two questions that you have going into this game about this Giants roster, and what are those questions that you want to see answered?
0: Yeah, can they stop the run? That's a big thing with this Giants team, right? They were terrible last year at stopping the run. They weren't great.

0: Granted, some of their starters did not play in the preseason opener against the Vikings, but they, you know, Minnesota went and ran the ball down their throat to start. So can the Giants, do they have enough depth? Do they have the right guys that they can, they'll be able to consistently stop the run? Because if you don't, all those pass rushers are kind of null and void.
1: Right.
0: Look, the Giants won four games last year with all those pass rushers, right? Because you couldn't stop the run, and they were a bad team. So just because you have pass rushers doesn't mean they're going to feast. And also, I believe we're going to see a little bit of Jackson Dart in this game. You want to see that continued success from him, getting rid of the ball, not holding on to it too long, and making those throws downfield, not just deep downfield, but those mid and intermediate routes. I think that's what it's going to take for him to get to the next level. We know he can run around. He can make plays off script. He can make those fantastic on-the-run throws like he did last week against the Vikings. That we know about Jackson Dart. In order for him to be the quarterback that makes the biggest jump this year, and you're like, okay, he's a top 10. You know, maybe one day he'll be a top 5 quarterback. It's going to be his ability to play in the pocket. So that's still something I want to keep my eye on, and I think him and most of the starters are going to play at least a little bit here in preseason week 2 for them.
2: He's joined Ranan. He covers the Giants for ESPN. I'm Emmett Golden alongside Sam Ravitch's Hammer and Emmett on ESPN Radio. When do we expect to see Malik Nabers this year?
0: Week 1, expect to see Malik Nabers on the field. I think that's the likely solution here, the likely outcome. He's been trending in the right direction. Now, we still got a couple checkpoints to pass. He was been wearing the red jersey. You know, the quarterbacks wear red jerseys in practice. It means you can't touch them, can't go near them. Well, Malik Nabers is the rare player. He's been playing wide receiver the last week with a red jersey. Can't go near him, can't touch him. He's going to shed that at some point, probably this upcoming week. As long as that goes smoothly, they'll contemplate whether he plays in the third preseason game if he keeps trending in the right direction. Wouldn't expect that to happen, though. And then you'll see him week 1, barring a setback. I think that's where this is trending right now. I'd be very surprised if Malik Nabers isn't ready, as long as he, you know, things go as planned in the next couple of weeks. And that's a positive sign for the Giants. That'll help Jackson Dart look a little better, too, you know. When you have Malik Nabers out there, all of a sudden things seem to change. All of a sudden, then Isaiah Likely becomes his number two receiver, right? It takes all the pressure off. They have the opposing defense has to watch for Malik Nabers on every play, and the Giants offense desperately needs that.
1: Just quickly keeping it in that position room, though, at wide receiver, there's still some slots to be filled out, and obviously the Odell Beckham Jr. experience has people wondering, like, what is that going to look like? I know he only had, like, 16 snaps maybe in last week's preseason opener. I think he caught, like, 3 passes. But, like, what is the OBJ situation look like going into now week 2 of preseason?
0: He's on the bubble of this roster right now pretty clearly. Like, so he's going to have to produce and keep, you know, playing well. He's shown an ability to get open. I do believe as long as he's healthy, and he's proven that he's healthy so far, that Odell Beckham Jr. can still play to some degree. Now, if he's a fifth or sixth receiver, though, he doesn't have tremendous special teams value.
1: Right.
0: So that makes it tough. But, we'll see what happens here in these final two preseason games. If he continues to get open, which he has shown, he can still get open. I mean, he's not explosive prime OBJ. I think those days are past. That's pretty clear. But I do think he can contribute either to the Giants or somebody else. I believe he wants it to be with the Giants. It's going to be tight whether he fits on the roster as we move forward here.
2: Well, Jordan, great stuff, man. We appreciate you spending some time with us today.
0: You got it, guys. Have a great day. Enjoy all the preseason football.
2: There he is. He's Jordan Ranan. He covers the Giants for ESPN. How about this? We started the show, Sam, talking about Aaron taking his kids to their first Browns game.
1: Right.
2: Well, it is pouring rain here in Cleveland. The Buffalo Bills are on their first drive, and lightning has occurred. They are now in a delay. Right halfway through the first drive of the game, lightning didn't strike the field. I don't want anybody to think that happened. But, you know, if you see lightning, they have to pause the game. So they will now be in a delay of at least 30 minutes. What a memorable experience for the Gold Hammers.
1: No doubt. Hey, that's the real experience, though, there, Evan, yeah. Right? You wanted the real experience. You got it. You got delays. You got rain. Wind. It's, you know, oftentimes, it's not always enjoyable going to these sporting events.
2: This is true.
1: It's not the best. Sometimes the TV's good, too.
3: I hope Hammer bought some ponchos and didn't count that in the kids' budget.
2: Oh, you know, no, he counted it in their budget. Trust me. He was like, all right, kids, now you only have $45 left to eat and to get
1: Can't
2: souvenirs.
1: Go in the red. Can't be in the red.
2: Cannot do it. He's Sam Ravage. I'm Emmett Golden. It's Hammer and Emmett on ESPN Radio. And coming up next, Giancarlo Stanton did what? We'll explain straight ahead.
4: 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So on, team to team.
5: 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You know what he's going to say? 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

0: alongside Sam Ravitch. We are presented by Progressive Insurance. We started off the show. Aaron was so happy and excited that he was going to take his daughter and his son to their very first Browns game. Well, right now, Sam, they're in a delay because there was lightning seen around the stadium. So at least 30 minutes before they get back on the field. Shedeur Sanders expected to make a start today. Not the best start to your first game.
1: You know what that means? The 30 minutes. It's like that automatically means, all right, we're going to be here a while. Like that's what the dreaded, and SVP says this all the time.

0: Mechanical. Whenever you are on a plane and you hear mechanical, find another flight.
1: Right.
0: That one ain't taking off, baby.
1: Yes. And I don't want it to either. You know what I'm saying? I leave the mechanics in the plane.
0: That's right.
1: I'm cool on that. But we are asking you out there at 888-SAY-ESPN. That's 888-729-3776. Do you remember your first pro game that you went to or the first time you took your kids to one? Let's go down to Florida and bring in John. John, you're up next on Hammer and Emmett.
2: Hey, guys. Thanks for taking my call. I remember my first game when I used to live out in Wyoming, big Wyoming Cowboys fan. This was early 80s, kind of something similar to what Aaron's going through. We went down for the Golden Boot game down to Fort Collins, Colorado, made the trip from Laramie, and we're sitting in the stands, and we're watching this game, and it's snowing, sleeting, raining, like worse conditions, which out in Wyoming, you're used to that. So you deal with it and it changes and whatnot. But my parents fashioned parkas for us, for me and my sister, and for all of us really, out of hefty garbage bags. So we're sitting in the stands wearing garbage bags, trying to stay dry and warm somewhat.
1: And it was memorable, obviously. John, thank you for the call. Sounds like that's going to be the Gold Hammer's memory of of this Browns game, of going in a downpour in thunder and lightning and all that stuff.
0: Yeah. A memory's a memory, right? It's not
1: true.
0: Always involving the game.
1: It's true.
0: I told you I was at the 04 World Series. I remember the game, but I really remember being under that desk falling asleep next to a space heater.
1: Yeah, that's awesome. That is awesome. This wasn't my first game. You talk about rain and weather. Man, covering the 2016 World Series in a rain delay.
0: Oh, yeah.
1: Yeah, in the ninth inning. That, kind of took away my dreams of the Guardians winning a World Series. But the Cubs got theirs, right? So I guess I should feel good about that, even though I don't. 888-SAY-ESPN. That's 888-729-3776. Let's go to Denver and bring in Brian. Brian, what was your experience the first time you went to a game?
3: All right. Great to be on with you, fellas. I grew up in South Florida back in the late 70s, early 80s, and of course we didn't have a baseball team down there, so my dad's resident baseball team was the Atlanta Braves. He decided to take my brother and I up to Atlanta for a three-game series against the L.A. Dodgers. And my favorite player, Dale Murphy, I was hanging on that fence. I just wanted to meet Dale Murphy, and he bypassed all the kids at that fence. But you know who I met? I met Fernando Valenzuela, I met Steve Sachs, and I met Pedro Guerrero that day.
1: Yeah.
3: The Dodgers swept the Braves. I've been a Dodger fan ever since.
1: Wow, that's awesome. Thank you for the call. Man, I mean, that was some cool people to meet for a young man.
0: Dodgers are a little bit of in a different tax bracket right now, I think,
1: yeah.
0: Brian, than they were back then.
1: They're different. I played a lot of baseball growing up, and I was a pitcher. And one of my favorite pitchers was Julian Tavares, you know, for the then Indians. And I cut school twice in my life. I got caught once. And, you know, so the second time that I cut school, I went to a mall, me and my friends, and we saw Julian Tavares. And he stopped and talked to us. And it was amazing, right? Blew my mind.
0: Right.
1: Now, Sam, the thing about me is I can't keep a secret if it's that awesome, right? So I'm in the car riding home like, I got to tell my dad I met Julian Tavares, right? This is awesome. But I can't say, Dad, I was cutting school and saw Julian Tavares. I can't do this. So I told my friend, like, man, just drive around for like 30 minutes. All right, just drive around for 30 minutes. So he did. He dropped me off at home. My dad's like, what happened? You're a little, you know, kind of a little late. I go, oh, man, me and Greg went to the mall and you're never going to believe this. I met Julian Tavares. He was like, oh, that's awesome. So I got away. Not very often did I pull a fast one on my dad, who was a Cleveland police officer. I did that day because I just had to tell him about meeting one of my idols.
0: More important, I think, than what you were learning in chemistry that day.
1: Oh,
0: you know what?
1: By far.
0: Worth it. A little white lie never hurt anybody.
1: By far. Some wild things have happened to the Yankees this year. We know they're still waiting for Aaron Judge to, you know, to kind of come back. Well, someone else just got hurt. Let's hear from Aaron Boone, the Yankees manager. What exactly happened to Giancarlo Stanton?
4: I have an update on G. He unfortunately has strained his other calf. in his

0: running the a couple days ago had fallen and the other calf is strained. So it's a moderate grade. So you know what that means moving forward. You know, we're not ruling anything out. He'll obviously continue to work to try and get it right and hopefully be available. But, you know, obviously, you know, we're at a point in the calendar where it gets challenging, but you also never know.
1: So he fell down while he was running and strained his other calf muscle as he had already strained the first one. Sam, look, they're in the first wild card substantially. I don't think they have to worry about that. But, man, some bad luck to some of the biggest stars for the Yankees this year.
2: This is bad. This is not good. If for nothing else, then just for morale, because Yankee fans have been waiting for the better part of this entire season for the return of Aaron Judge, for the return of Giancarlo Stanton, and then basically for that entire outfield. So this is concerning. Now, even with the absences of those players, they have been staying afloat, like you mentioned. Yeah. They do have that 9.5 game lead in the wild card. I think they're only 3 games back from Tampa Bay right now, who's lost back-to-back games. So, yeah, like they've been able to maintain a certain level of expectations there in New York. But I go back to the trade deadline, Emmett, a little bit with the Yankees, because there were some missed opportunities there for this Yankees team to add more offense. And they got, you know, the NL leader in slugging percentage at the time, Luis Garcia Jr. They also got that much-needed right-handed bat in Elliot Ramos. But in traditional, like, Yankees fashion, enough is never enough. And in a situation like this, where you don't have a Giancarlo Stanton coming back in the timetable that was initially expected, this is an issue. And I will say this. I'm not a doctor, Emmett. I don't think you are either.
1: No, I'm not.
2: But when it comes to a guy at the size of Giancarlo Stanton, the lower half of the body is so, so crucial when it comes to generating that power. And when these players get a little bit older and they start tacking on some of these injuries, it just becomes a little bit harder and it takes longer to recover from an injury like that.
1: Yeah, and then once they kind of start, the soft tissue injuries start, they seem to linger. Even if he is able to come back this season, you know, what's the chances that he aggravates it in the playoffs, you know, or something like that? So you're right. They had an opportunity to add for sure. I think they felt like a young guy like Lombard Jr. would come up and provide some stuff, and they wouldn't have to give up assets because he was one of the assets that everybody wanted, you know.
2: And we can see why. We see why now, right?
1: Yes.
2: But he's been great, too. And I am just a little bit worried about this. This does not spell great news for New York.
1: He's Sam Ravage. I'm Emmett Golden. This is Hammer and Emmett. Winnows with Zeno coming up next.
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0: preseason, just a cameo appearance for Jaden Daniels. The Washington quarterback went 0-for-1 and got sacked. A fumble recovery touchdown for Joshua Jacobs of the Commanders. Joshua Dobbs of Detroit, 50-yard touchdown run. He went 3-for-6 with that fumble plus an interception. They're tied at 7 in the second. Buffalo at Cleveland, scoreless in a weather delay. Kyle Allen started a quarterback for the Bills. It's on NFL Network. J.J. McCarthy starts a quarterback for the Vikings. He's 5-for-8 for 81 yards. They're scoreless with Baltimore. Atlanta and Indianapolis tied at 3 in the first. That's Cooper Rush and Riley Leonard. Dallas at Arizona tonight. Linebacker Von Miller will not play, but he has joined the Cowboys and admits he's great to play with.
1: I'm probably the best teammate that ever played in the National Football League, and I say that with all confidence in the world. My ability to get people around me to play at a level that they wouldn't normally play at, like, I don't think nobody does that like me.
0: Miller is the active NFL leader in sacks, 138 and a half over 14 years, 2 Super Bowl titles. Baseball, Toronto at the Yankees about to get started. Vladimir Guerrero of Toronto returning from a concussion. A setback for Giancarlo Stanton of New York. A new left calf strain while recovering from a right calf strain. The Phillies have won 7 in a row. They've got St. Louis. It's on ESPN Radio with the pregame at 5:30 Eastern time. In extra innings Friday, game-winning 2-run triple by Alex Bohm with the Phillies. They win 7-6 in 10.
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5: 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I'm Emmett Golden. Mark Zeno joining us as well. 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I guess I should say expertise. Thank you very much. We know you are a fan of the Yankees. All right. Mm-hmm. What is your reaction to the latest injury to Giancarlo Stanton?
6: I mean, one, you have to laugh, but

0: runs. You scored the fewest runs of any team in Major League Baseball since the All-Star break, but it's John Carlos Stanton's fault. Him being injured was the difference. How about no?
1: Well, that's what I was saying, too, though, Zeno. Like, I was just in the last segment, we were just talking about the Yankees trade deadline. Like, I go back to some missed opportunities there, right? I mean, the Yankees have always, for years, have, like, excess is never enough. They address some of the concerns on offense. Do you think there was a missed opportunity there, knowing what you just said? Like, this was an inevitability. Either it was Judge or Stanton. Like, one of them wasn't coming back this year.
0: There was a missed opportunity in the sense that they have been on an unspoken budget for the better part of the last 4 or 5 years. The Yankees don't operate like George Steinbrenner operated, right, them, where everything was winning at all costs. And look, I've seen this discourse go on social media about the Yankees and George Steinbrenner. And, you know, people talk about, oh, the Yankees got good when he was out of baseball. But, yeah, that may be true because the Yankees got a chance to develop things. But you can never say George Steinbrenner wouldn't have done anything possible to win now.
1: Yeah.
0: And, yes, George Steinbrenner contemplated trading Mariano Rivera. Yes, at one point he contemplated trading Derek Jeter. The reality is that those moves would have been made to win now.
1: Right.
0: And that mentality is what every sports fan wants their owner to be. Get me everything you can to get me a winner now. And that's not happening with the Yankees anymore. They are a long-term business. You know, you can even see the dealings, what's going on behind the scenes. When they're selling part of the franchise to hedge fund capital groups and everything else, this is the money. And notice this is going on a lot, guys.
1: Yeah.
0: There's not a big enough discussion about this. Look what the Lakers just did. The Falcons, who are a $2 billion franchise, or even more than that, $5 billion franchise, they're top 10 as far as franchise value, just sold part of their. You're starting to see all of these older generation owners starting to sell off and get out because the business model of what made them successful no longer exists anymore, and getting the cash now while they are still here is more important to the legacy of their family and keeping them viable long term than necessarily staying in an invested place where they have been. It's a really interesting discussion when you start to dive into it.
2: Yeah, it's almost like college football coaches. The old ones, when NIL start going crazy, they're like, I'm out, you know, and you kind of see that with ownership groups as well. Mark, you are our gambling analyst for sure. Preseason, someone told me you got a preseason bet. Is that D-gen territory betting on
0: a
2: preseason?
0: No, it's not anymore.
2: Okay.
0: Listen, there are definitive edges in the preseason. There are definitive holes in the marketplace. I don't recommend betting on every single preseason game on the slate. I think I wouldn't recommend doing that during the regular season either. But the reality is that there are hedges in the marketplace. Look, Giants Dolphins today under 36.5. I think the level of quarterback is the three of us combined. It's not going to be a lot of high level quarterback play between these teams with Quinn Ewers and you know, I mean, I guess Jameis is still viable, but I don't know that the Giants are actually interested in doing anything with this game here that's going to matter. I just look at both of these teams, despite the fact that they didn't have great showings in Week 1. I don't think Week 2 is the barometer for what they want to accomplish when it comes to them getting better. You know, Brandon Allen's going to see a lot of time today. Yeah, who exactly? For the Giants, and even with that, these are not offenses that are performing at peak level at this point in time, so I like the under.
1: Zeno, I need some help with college football, because last year I took a flyer on Penn State to win the national championship, and I also took a flyer on Cade Klubnik to win the Heisman. So we were disastrously 0 for 2 there. What do you think, what do you got on college football future?
0: Well, again, I mean, you pick your conference here, but if you'd like, since you mentioned the Big Ten, I will stay in the Big Ten here and tell you, Penn State to make the college football playoff is not a bad value bet. All right, their win total, listen to this, guys. Their win total at the over 8.5 is priced at -166.
1: Mm-hmm.
0: You want to go up a game to win over 9.5 would be +140, but yet +360 to make the CFP.
1: Mm-hmm.
0: If they win 10 games, they're going to the playoff out of the Big Ten. I know Notre Dame didn't make it last year, you know, winning 10 games, but obviously they're in a conference. I mean, and this schedule, guys, for Penn State sets up more favorably than it does at any point in the James Franklin tenure. They don't play Ohio State, Oregon, or Indiana. They only have 4 conference road games. And even if they lose both road games to Michigan and Washington, the other 2 road games are Northwestern and Maryland. So I know there's a ton of change in Happy Valley, but if Matt Campbell is as good as he was at Iowa State, they can win 10 games here and make the college football playoff.
2: Yeah, and they probably get bounced in the first round of the college football playoff, but
0: probably,
2: that's not the
0: bet. I don't really care about it at that point.

0: By the way, I'll tell you a funny story. So I did a group of six preview. All my college previews are up on ESPN.com for win totals. And for the group of six, I handed out James Madison under 8.5 wins. Mm. Now, one of the people online, who apparently is an alum for James Madison, got a hold of it and clipped the thing and sent it out to the Dukes Nation, right, as the win total. When I tell you, after a day of being bombarded with James Madison fans telling me I'm an idiot, you know what happened at the end of that day?
1: Go ahead.
0: On Twitter, I got a follow from 1 Billy Napier, the head coach of James Madison.
2: Bulletin board material there, Zitto.
3: Yes, sir.
0: I followed him back. I'm like, if Billy Napier wants to send me a DM, go ahead, coach. Have at it. But it was very interesting that he took note. I said, okay. I'm actually kind of rooting for me to be wrong now because I want to see the fallout of what happens.
2: Well, Florida didn't end exactly
0: well, yeah,
2: great last year.
0: It didn't end well. And from what I talked to people at Florida, they're
2: yes.
0: Good luck, James.
2: It was, yeah, that's what I was going to say. But elsewhere in college football, I'm curious because Heisman is always a hot topic of conversation heading into the season. There are a lot of great quarterbacks this year. Elite ones, possibly. Any take on the Heisman race before we get into games next week?
0: Yeah, I mean, look, you never end up picking any of the top favorites, right? Because they never end up being there when it's all said and done. So CJ Carr, Arch Manning, Darryl Mensah, Dante Moore, like, pass on all those guys. I will circle one name, and this was part of my write-up on Texas A&M, and that's Marcell Reed at 30-1. If A&M has any shot to make the college football playoffs this year, it's because Marcell Reed continues to play at a really high level. He was in the Heisman conversation for a bit last, for a hot minute, for like three or four games. He was there until the fall off at the end. He's got to cut down on the turnovers, and he's got to raise his completion percentage. But if A&M is to win 10 games this year, it's because Marcell Reed is playing his tail off, and the offense is getting better. I know they switched offense coordinators, but the co-offensive coordinator from last year is now calling the plays. I think we get a little bit of a bump here from Marcell Reed. And if A&M is going to be as good as we think they are, and one hell of a coach in Mike Elko, I think that they're a 10-win team and they go to the playoffs and Reed is in the Heisman conversation.
1: Nice. Now, you are a bad take enthusiast. Do you have a bad take for us today to leave us?
0: You know, it never ceases, because I do travel more than I want to, it never ceases to amaze me. I don't know if it's a bad take, but I got the absolute worst excuse for cutting the boarding line yesterday.
1: Really?
2: I got to hear this.
0: Unreal. So, you know, I full disclosure, I always board when military boards because I'm military, right? Mm-hmm. So, which is right after pre-board. And so I'm standing behind all the pre-boarders, and this older man walks up to me and says, "Are you pre-board?" I said, "No, I'm not." And he looked me dead in the eye and said, "Okay, I have to get to the hospital as soon as we land, so I'm going to go in front of you." And yeah. I did exactly what he did. I went,
3: "Yeah."
0: You realize that's when you get off the plane, right? Not when you get on the plane. It's when you get off the plane that you want to be in a rush, right?
3: Right.
0: And I just shook my head at him and went, "You got to be kidding me. Go ahead. If you really want to be on the plane that badly, go ahead." I don't think he realized they won't take off until everybody's on the plane.
1: Yeah. He's like, "They're going to fly me first." Yes. You know?
2: I don't understand the people in the back of the plane, though, you know, that get up and try to run to the front before. Like,
0: we've had that conversation before.
1: Yeah.
0: I mean, and I told you guys last week, first class, they're starting to piss me off. Those people are very obnoxious. Very obnoxious.
1: I'll say this in defense, at least of people that stand up. I'm 6'4", right, with bad knees.
0: Well, a little leg stretch would help.
1: Yeah, so when the plane lands, I have to stand up. I don't run up to the front or whatever, but if I don't stand up, I won't be able to stand up. You know, so I usually stand up and hear my
0: knees.
1: Sometimes
0: I stand up, stretch my legs, and I just sit right back down.
1: Yeah. Yeah,
0: right?
1: Hear my knees
0: just to stretch
1: pop,
0: out, you know.
1: Pop, right, yeah.
0: Get some blood flowing back to the ankles, and we're good to go.
1: Absolutely. Mark, you and Mia O'Brien coming up on game day, 2-6 today.
0: Sounds good, guys. Have a great weekend.
1: Thanks, we appreciate you joining us. There he is, Mark Zeno, gambling expert, bad take enthusiast. Coming up next, we will hit you all with the worst take of the week. 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
6: Hey guys, it's Sedano. 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
4: 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It's M Channel 80 and tune in. I'm Emmett Golden. For Aaron Hammer, we're presented by Progressive Insurance, and it's time for Worst Take of the Week. Sam, here on Hammer and Emmett, we don't celebrate the good things, right, when people are right. No. We like the crust, right? We want when people swing and miss, and this is all what Hammer and Emmett is about. Now, real quick to the guys in the control room, is Renee Canales still in there? Or did he leave?
5: He did leave. He did step out.
6: But he didn't want that smoke, it sounds like. Didn't want that smoke.
4: No. So I'll nominate myself for worst take of the week. Don't you hate when you talk junk to a friend, right? We're both Premier League fans. Renee is a Man United fan. I'm a Tottenham fan. United lost the whole city earlier today, and I was talking cash, you know what. Right. I was talking crazy to him, right? Well, currently, my Tottenham Hotspur are down 3-0 to Brentford at the moment, so I'm nominating myself from premature trash talking. Worst
6: here
4: take
6: it comes.
4: Of the
6: he
4: week.
6: Just came back in the studio here. I got your eyes back here. We got the cans coming on.
5: I heard what you talked about.
4: Yeah, Renee, are you nominating me for worst take of the week for prematurely talking trash to you?
7: Absolutely. He texted me at like 8:15. He said, United's got some work to do. Yeah, they lost. I came in here throughout the day, and I was like, yeah, it'd be a shame if Tottenham lost 3-0. It seems like I'm spot on, and Emma just worst take of the week, man. Worst take
4: yes.
7: of the week.
4: Yeah, so I am the first nominee for worst take of the week. Sam, do you talk junk like in the moment, or do you wait until you know that you could do it without any repercussion?
6: I don't have that kind of confidence generally. So I would say that I just in general, I don't have a ton of confidence in life. So I think like I don't really talk a lot of junk. But having said that, I just told Zeno that I picked Penn State to win the entire college football playoff last year, and I picked Cade Klubnik to win the Heisman. So,
4: okay. Yeah. So had a little bit of confidence there.
6: But I'll tell you, though, Emmett, 3-0 loss, that's tough.
5: I also have a question here. So he said that he, at one point, he was right. Even if Tottenham scores a goal or if Brentford goes up 4-0, like, that's not getting it directly right, 100% right. Like he said, I was once right, but no, the prediction was 3-0. Like it has to be 3-0.
4: Yeah, so now I'm really rooting for Tottenham to score a goal. Or Brentford, I don't care now. What difference
5: does it make?
4: They
5: missed a penalty to go up 4-0, and they thought his prediction was dead.
6: Keeps getting better.
4: Yeah, guess it makes no difference. All right, that's one worst take of the week. The other goes to Jim Harbaugh. And this is a quote from him here. There are a lot of kids pretending they're Justin Herbert. Who could possibly have it better than Justin Herbert pretending to be Justin Herbert or Derwin James pretending to be Derwin James? What is Jim Harbaugh talking about?
6: You know what? We should have Jim Harbaugh come on and explain what he meant I think he's kind of wearing out the who's got it better than us thing. Like everybody that's associated with Jim Harbaugh, now all of a sudden nobody's got it better than him. Doesn't matter who you are.
4: Yeah, and Herbert has his girlfriend and this all type of PDA at practice and stuff, and it seems like Jim's happier about that than he is winning ball games.
5: Yeah, I swear, my mind was going when he said, like, who could possibly have it better than Justin Herbert? I'm like, is he talking about Madison Beer here? Like, what are we talking about?
4: Right. Like, slow down there, Jim.
5: But then he brought up Derwin James. Maybe that was just trying to protect himself. I don't know.
4: Yeah, he caught on after a minute. He was like, uh-oh, I went a little too far. You know, who has it better than Derwin James? All right, I never miss an opportunity to nominate someone from Pittsburgh for worst take of the week. Andrew Filippone, host on 93.7 The Fan in Pittsburgh. He recently said, I believe this is a tweet.
5: It's a tweet, yeah.
4: Yes, I've been alive since 1980s, which, by the way, was a wild time. Me too, Pony. I've never seen this much rain in August. It felt like April all month. I must have had my surgery. It was in August. I couldn't really go outside. It was 85 and sunny every day. This blows. it has August been had more rain than April? I don't feel like it.
6: I'm in the surgery area that we got going on. That's my question.
4: Yeah, yeah, that too. Yeah, I'm assuming he means vasectomy. I'm assuming. Unless he's got some other stuff going on. Sam, worst take of the week. Letting everybody know you had surgery in the nether region.
6: Not great. Yeah, I probably wouldn't come out with that. I do. It has been a little bit dreary here in the August months. But I'm just hoping that I'm gonna look. I'm a glass half full guy. Let's be optimistic that this fall we're gonna have some great weather.
5: And now, if we're assuming that it was a vasectomy, he just picked the wrong month to do it. We all know it's supposed to be during March Madness. Like that's the perfect time to get it done.
4: Yeah, who does it in the summer? Right? Like, that doesn't make any sense at all. You do it, you know, like you said, in March, around the World Cup. That would have been a good time, you know, to do it because you got to lay down and rest a little bit. It makes sense to do it then. I don't know about Pony here. That was a pretty bad take. And then finally, Browns head coach Todd Monken had this to say after they had a practice with the Buffalo Bills.
2: Look like we belong. That's all we wanted to see, right? Do we belong? I mean, does our first 11 give us a chance to move the ball and score? And I felt that way today.
4: I get it, Sam. I get it. Trust me. Trust me. If anybody gets it, I get it. Not the best look in the world to say, whoo, man, I'm just glad we didn't embarrass ourselves, which essentially is what Todd Monken was saying.
6: I'm glad that we belong. That's great. Right. Like, it's good to be here. Just glad to be here. That's not the best look that you want going into the old season. Like, yeah, we just want to make sure that we don't completely embarrass ourselves. Like, if that's the bar that we're going at this season with, we're not going to raise it. It ain't going anywhere.
4: And I say I get it. I'm obviously here in Cleveland, covered the Browns for a long time. I can tell you, being at training camp, the Browns defense spent so much time in the offensive backfield that I think that's what we're hearing from Todd Monken. Like, okay, good. Our defense is good. You know, not our offense sucks so bad that we can't run a play without being disrupted. I think that's where he was going. If I'm the Buffalo Bills, though, I'm a little nervous because Deshaun Watson and Shedeur Sanders looked really good against their defense. I mean, Josh Allen looked great against the Browns defense, but if I'm the Bills, I'm a little concerned about how they look defensively.
6: Their defense is going to be an issue this year. That's just a track meet, old Big 12 kind of team they're running up there in Buffalo right now. Let's see how many points we can score.
4: Yeah, yeah. All right, we have to vote here for the worst take of the week. Mm-hmm. Is it me for prematurely celebrating and talking smack?
6: Yes.
4: Is it Jim Harbaugh giving a little too much love to Justin Herbert? Andrew Filippone from 93.7 telling everybody he had surgery on his nether region? Or Todd Monken saying, hey, we're happy we belong? Is it me? But by far,
6: I mean, the Todd Monken thing is not great. I don't want my fearless leader just telling us, yeah, we just got to belong. But, yeah, look, yeah. Andrew, you know, quick recovery, man. Hope everything goes well. But, yeah, Emmett, sorry. I think you're coming in top of the table here with the worst take of the week.
4: There's still 23 minutes and some change left in this game, all right?
6: So there's a chance.
4: Yeah, Tottenham's trailing Brentford 3-0. They just put on Solanke and James Maddison. So there's a chance. So I can't give it to myself until, you know, the game is over. I am going to give it to Jim Harbaugh. Like, stop with the glazing of Justin Herbert, bro. Like, we get it, man. You like the quarterback you got. And I understand, but it got a little creepy, you know, when you start talking about he's got the best life in the world and pretending to be him. It felt a little creepy to me.
6: Who's got it better? Who has got it better than
4: Nobody.
6: Jim Harbaugh?
4: Nobody. He's Sam Ravage. I'm Emmett Golden. This is Hammer and Emmett. Coming up next, Game Day on ESPN Radio.
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6: Now with Sua Cravens and producer Emily, here's Marcus Grant.
12: Here we go. Week two of the NFL preseason. Week two of the Rams preseason. Welcome, everybody, to Rams Countdown to Kickoff. I'm Marcus Grant with Sue Cravens, producer Emily. We've got Briones on the ones and twos. How are we feeling? 1 week closer to the real thing.
13: Woo! Woo! Woo! So excited. Yes.
12: Rams and Saints from SoFi Stadium. So the first look for the home folks at the 2026 Rams. You heard them talk about Miles Garrett there in the open. I feel like the only way we're going to see Miles Garrett is like a sideline interview sort of situation today.
13: Not going to see him out there.
12: No. We saw the Rams last week. They started with a win over the Kansas City Chiefs. Did you know it was the most watched week one preseason game this year?
13: That's how thirsty we are. We are so thirsty to see people getting tackled and mangled on a football field that we will do that. Yes.
14: 2.38 million viewers.
13: Isn't that, I think that was like that doubles the Field of Dreams game on Netflix last week.
14: Which is crazy, which is a regular season game and a
13: that
14: special
13: matters
14: game
13: with that matters. Real postseason, you know, contention on the line. And they're like, nope, preseason, baby.
14: Let's see Ty Simpson light it up.
12: Let's watch Ty Simpson light it up. Yeah, look, the numbers looked good. I mean, so he did what was asked. We talked about it last week. I'm sure we'll talk about it again. You know, I don't think anybody is expecting him to push Matthew Stafford out of the way, but Ty Simpson did what the Rams asked of him last week.
13: I don't know what else we need to see out of the boy. He's the number two in my eyes. I've seen what I've needed to see. Sorry, Stetson, but there's a new SEC homer in town.
12: Wow.
13: And it's Ty Simpson.
12: Ty Simpson.
13: Ty Simpson.
12: As we go on through the pregame show, we will talk to Maurice Jones-Drew. We'll talk to George Sedano, who will handle the play-by-play today. We'll also talk to our pal DeMarco Farr. I'm sure we will put this question to at least one, if not all three of those guys, about what they do with it. Now, you think you've seen enough out of Ty Simpson. Realistically, do we see him, and how much do you think we see him?
13: I think after what we saw happen to Fernando Mendoza in his second preseason game, I think the Rams are like, yeah, we're not letting that happen to Ty. Like, the moment he gets too much pressure on him, get him out. And let's get Stetson in the game because he needs the reps. He does need the reps.
12: He does need the reps. He didn't get a ton of reps last week. What we saw was not particularly memorable from him. So we'll see how much more.

0: opportunity he gets. The Saints coming in, they lost their first preseason game to the Jaguars. 24-20 was the final score. Their starting quarterback, Tyler Shuck, did not play at all in the game. Zach Wilson played the majority of the game. He went 11 for 16 with a touchdown pass in that one.
1: Zach Wilson.
2: I didn't realize he was on the Saints.
0: I was going to say, it was a little bit of a jump scare when you put that on the rundown. I was like, oh, that's where he is now. I would imagine, I don't know, do you think we see Tyler Shuck at all? Does he just get a couple of warm-up series?
3: Maybe he gets the first series. Maybe he gets two series, and then that'll be that. But to our whole point in preseason, Zach Wilson was the return. He's going to prove the naysayers wrong with his week one performance in preseason. And it's just like, come on now. Come on now.
0: I mean, for Zach Wilson at this point, we know who he is, right?
3: Yeah. I mean, he just needs a better situation. But even with a better situation, he's the number two where he is right now. And Shuck, no slight to him. I know he finished the year strong last year. There were question marks on him being the Rams' first or the Saints' first pick in last year's draft. So it's okay. Preseason is for everybody that needs reps. I think Shug will get at least one or two series.
2: You're the fantasy guy, Marcus.
0: Yes.
2: If somebody takes Tyler Shuck in a fantasy draft, are you like, what the heck are you doing?
0: If you're taking him like kind of in the later part of the draft and the idea is he's your second
3: backup?
0: Quarterback.
2: Yes.
0: Yeah, that's
2: maybe
0: fine.
2: He surprises you.
0: Yeah, I think that's fine. I think he showed us enough to at least be optimistic about it. If you're drafting Tyler Shuck as like your guy,
3: then you're tripping.
0: Then I will thank you. I will thank you for your league entry fee.
3: Thank you for the bye week.
0: Thank you for the donation to the league pot. And that's kind of all I'm going with. For
2: who do you think comes out of the NFC South? Because you could say anybody. I mean, the lead probably is the Panthers or the Buccaneers, just because the Buccaneers have the quarterback. We think we know who Baker Mayfield is. They have maybe better players in their team.
3: They're going to miss Mike Evans.
0: They will miss Mike Evans.
3: I think the Falcons. I think the Falcons are finally prepped. Bijan is finally getting the ball 20 times a game like he should have. The quarterback situation, if they start Tua, I take everything I'm saying currently back. But if they go with Penix, then yes, I think the Falcons will win that division this year.
0: Well, and their defense was pretty good last year.
3: Their defense was solid.
2: They
3: had
2: a chance to win the division last year, but they finished 8-9,
3: yeah,
2: they beat the Rams at the end of last season.
0: Yeah, I mean, but I think there were three teams that were 8-9, and
3: in that division.
0: Yeah, in that division, and if I remember right, it was that I think the Panthers won the division.
3: Yes, the Panthers won the division,
2: which is
3: why
2: they played the Rams in the postseason.
3: The Bucks had like a 4-game lead on everybody and lost 4 in a row.
0: Yeah. And like to your point, Emily, you could say if you said any of the four names from that division, I'd be like, yeah, that could happen. I could see them winning.
3: That's true. I could see them. Carolina too.
0: Carolina should
3: take that step.
0: Yeah. It's sort of a slap fight down there, which will be, you know, interesting. It'll be entertaining to watch from a distance, right? Because I'm not a fan of either of those four teams. So like, I will enjoy watching them do whatever they do. If I were a fan of one of the teams in that division, I'd be pulling my hair out.
2: I have a question about this too. Maybe the Rams can take notice about this, because once Drew Brees left the Saints have kind of been floundering since then. They've tried a bunch of things. They tried Derek Carr. They have, you know, now Tyler Shuck, what they drafted, but they haven't been able to find their footing since Drew Brees left. I feel like, obviously, they hope they have this in Ty Simpson, which is why they did this early, why they drafted early, why they're putting in the work before Matthew Stafford leaves, that they can maybe see if Ty Simpson can take over the reins. But maybe the Saints are a cautionary tale for teams that have this great quarterback that you need to have a plan for when he leaves.
0: I think so. You know, I think all teams would love to have a succession plan. I mean, the Packers, I think, have been genius at doing it.
3: Yeah.
0: You know, I mean, it helps that you drafted Hall of Fame guys back to back.
3: They happen to be Hall of Fame guys.
0: Right. Yeah. You know, you get Brett Favre and then he turns it over to Aaron Rodgers, and you know, I like Jordan Love. I'm not putting him in the Hall of Fame, but I think he's a good quarterback and they figured out how to, you know, give him time to develop before they just threw him in the fire. So I think the Rams are trying to hope that works. I think what also helps is they seem to have a better handle on salary cap management than the Saints did, where the Saints just sort of mismanaged their roster financially, and now they're sort of having to pay for it by going cheap in a lot of places.
3: Well, they were making a lot of aggressive decisions. I mean, you gave Michael Thomas all that money, and then he kind of got hit by the Monstars out of nowhere and kind of fell off with the injuries, and Derek Carr doesn't work out. You know, Jameis Winston doesn't work out. You completely waste Alvin Kamara's prime and then don't move him for anything to get something for his return. So now he's just kind of in no man's land signing one-year extensions. Like, I guess I finished my career here if you'll have me.
0: Yeah, I mean, he's said he wants to stay in New Orleans. He wants to.
3: Does New Orleans want him to stay? How they treat him is disrespectful.
0: Oh yeah, yeah. I think the front office sort of treats him disrespectful. I think the fans love him. Absolutely love him. Would love to see him retire there. I think he probably will. I feel like he's kind of a player coach at this point now. He's that guy in
3: but
0: the locker room.
3: Their mainstay is Chris Olave, and they're killing the guy out there. And he's 170 pounds soaking wet, and you're sending him over the middle whenever you need a first down because you have nobody else, and Taysom Hill's playing seven positions. You just let him go.
2: Which he's no longer on the team.
3: You just let him go.
0: Thankfully. Yeah, so he's not there anymore.
3: You got seven roster spots you need to make up for what he used to do for you. So I don't know what the Saints' plan is.
2: I feel like Sean McVay would love a Taysom Hill type
3: player. Oh, yeah.
0: Oh,
2: he
0: sure.
2: loves somebody with optionality.
3: Gritty.
2: Oh,
3: really?
2: He loves football.
0: I mean, I could just see Sean just, you know, in up late at night in his office just scribbling out random things he can do.
3: And random formations that we've never seen. Any player on offense that does not wear gloves but is getting the ball scares me. It gives me Toby Gerhardt vibes, and I don't want to tackle somebody like that for four quarters.
2: Another fantasy question for you, Marcus.
0: Yes.
2: Would you take anybody on the Saints?
0: I like Travis Etienne this year. I think they can do some good things with him, especially if they throw him the football. I mean, yes, you know, to Sue's point, they put Chris Olave in harm's way quite a bit.
3: Every play.
0: But he's really good at what he does. So, I mean, those are the top two guys on the list. And, like, I'm willing to take a flyer on Tyler Shuck as my backup quarterback, but that's kind of it.
3: My backup was Tua last year. So, you know, who am I to judge?
0: So. One thing that they will be missing, the Saints, is Jordan Tyson, their rookie wide receiver, who has a hamstring injury, expected to miss about the first 2 months of the season. So a big blow for that offense right there. Rams and Saints did do some joint practices during the week, and you saw a couple of touchdown passes from Matthew Stafford to Devontae Adams, a couple to Terrence Ferguson. I want to ask you, Sue, about Devontae, because last year these two didn't get a training camp together. Devontae was there, but Stafford was dealing with the back injury. How much better, now granted, I mean, they connected for a lot of touchdowns last year. Yeah. How much better can it be now that they actually get some time to actually work on things in practice?
3: You can always be better on timing. You're never going to complain about overworking your timing. A rhythm and staying in that rhythm and connection with your quarterback is key. And I think last year we expected Stafford to kind of lean on Puka early because they didn't have that connection with DA not having a training camp. But I think now it's pick your poison immediately off the jump. It won't be a situation or dynamic where it's, okay, they're in the red zone. Look for them to start targeting 17. No, I think if you're going to double 12, 17 is going to get the ball and vice versa.
2: I will say there was almost even a criticism you can make about the Rams last year, which is when they were within the 5-yard line, it was throw the ball three times. Mm-hmm. Some of them, maybe one or two of them to Devontae Adams, are trying to throw the ball within the red zone as opposed to running when you probably got there because of Kyren and Blake Corum. So I hope that it's spread around a little bit more.
3: Yeah. Devontae would finish halves with like three catches, two touchdowns. And it's like, oh, okay.
0: Well. Right. I mean, if you looked at the yardage totals, they weren't, you know, a lot of times they weren't spectacular, but he would have a couple of touchdowns because he was their goal line option.
2: It was like the tush push. It was really automatic every time.
3: Yeah.
0: It was either a fade, it was a slant, it was something, just something to get Devontae.
3: And that's kind of why the two-headed running backs backfield is working, because defenses are like, well, we cannot load the box because one-on-one, slant route Devontae, that's like a 98% guaranteed touchdown. So we kind of have to respect it, and now they can run the ball and actually hand it off from the I formation, not in shotgun, but from I formation, and just get a 1 yard carry for six.
0: What a novel concept.
3: That's always nice.
0: What a novel concept.
3: Get the ball on the ground.
0: Speaking of running backs, we'll talk to one of our favorite running backs, Maurice Jones-Drew, the member of the broadcast team. He'll be joining us. That's coming up next on Rams Countdown to Kickoff on 710 ESPN.
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12: 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Touchdown, LA!
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0: Making their SoFi Stadium preseason debut this afternoon against the New Orleans Saints. Glad to be with us here on Rams Countdown to Kickoff. And glad, as always, to talk to our pal, the one and only Maurice Jones-Drew out at SoFi. Mo, how you doing, man?
16: You guys got me this time?
0: We got you this time, yes.
16: Okay. good thing those Trojans, those Trojans can't mess with us here at SoFi, which is a beautiful thing. It's a little humid today, but it's a beautiful day here at SoFi. How are you guys doing?
0: We're good, man. Glad you could stop by, as always. Want to start, actually, with the quarterback stuff, because last week Ty Simpson came out and looked pretty good, all things considered. Does he get the start? Any idea of how much we may see Ty Simpson today?
16: Yeah, I don't know if he gets a start. I think Stetson Bennett did some good things. He had a good 13-play drive against some starters there for the Kansas City Chiefs. From what I'm hearing, is it's going to be more of a 50-50 split. But I think Stetson still gets the start, but let's go back and talk about Ty Simpson a little bit. I thought last week he looked better than all of the rookie quarterbacks, Fernando Mendoza, Carson Beck. I know there's a lot of guys, but what he did was he commanded the offense. He got the ball out quick. He got it to the guys in space. You saw him make some tight window throws. He commanded the offense, and I think that's what everyone wanted to see. Now, I was one. You know, there's a lot of people that questioned that pick at 13, but I thought he's done an awesome job of processing all the verbiage, the motions, the shifts, all the things that's needed. And Nate Shieldhouse did an awesome job of calling that game, and he looked really good. Looked like he was a guy that can come out and, like they said when they drafted him, they felt like if he was on their team last year, they'd have made the playoffs. And so he looked like a guy that could do that and make some timely throws. And so super excited about how they both look today, because now that QB2 battle is up and active.
3: So, Maurice, talking about that QB2 battle, what do you need to see out of Simpson for you to be able to comfortably say, now this guy not only is fighting for the number two, he needs to be the number two quarterback?
16: You know, I think the same thing. I don't need you to be Superman, right? Let's go back to Marcus Grant's favorite team, the Niners, last year with Mac Jones. And what he did during that, five or six game stretch when Brock Purdy was out, or eight games or whatever it might have been, he didn't do anything crazy. He balled. He just got the ball to his guys. He was able to extend drive
3: great
16: when need
3: manager.
16: Be, but yeah, he was a great, and that's all I want my number two guy to be. You're an insurance guy for me. Just in case something happens, I need you to move the offense, and we got to be a capable offense going forward. And as he grows in this offense, the longer he plays, the better he'll be. But if you're going to be the number two guy, I don't want to. Obviously, we have to take a step up. There were some throws that he kind of took out. And, again, he wasn't playing some of the top guys that Stetson played. But I want to see you go out there and, again, continue to command the offense, move the ball up and down the field. Both guys had some really good drives. I mean, he had, what, a 98-yard drive or 96-yard drive? That's Ty Simpson. So continue to do that stuff, and I think we'll be excited.
0: Talk about the guys up front in front of Ty Simpson and whoever's going to be in the backfield. You know, I know a lot of concern that a suspension could be coming for Alaric Jackson. Keegan Trost left the game last week with an injury. How closely are you watching those five guys up front to see, you know, what they've got up there?
16: You know, as a former running back, man, I love big men that love to block. Right, I just have an infatuation for them. I love those guys. And so I think it's super important to figure out who your swing tackle is going to be. I think it's important to see where you're going to put Bo Limmers, how he's going to move. Is it going to be the rookie? Is he going to be able to bounce in and do some different things as well? So we know Questenberry didn't play, so he's kind of the guy right now. But we're looking for Keegan Trost to come in and see where he can do. And if he can be that swing guy that can play both tackles, both guards, that'll give you a little bit of versatility for the season. And again, we know this is a marathon. You know, Nipsey Hussle said it best. This is a marathon, right? And we got to make sure that we're trying to play the long haul. And part of that long haul is getting guys developed in the preseason, which the Rams do a great job of getting them a ton of reps so that they are ready if they have to step in, like Justin Deedis did, who went to the other school and did an awesome job a couple of years ago stepping in and being a big part for the Rams and kind of getting the Rams where they are now today.
3: Well, Maurice, you've been around Sean McVay for a long time. How much do you think the Rams actually care about establishing the run with that O-line during the preseason versus using these games primarily to evaluate individual players?
16: I think it's a little bit of both. Over the last couple of years, Sean has done an awesome job of really force-feeding the run game, right? Especially last year, coming out in 13, really leaning on the run game, like controlling the line of scrimmage. In the past, you know, we were 11 personnel. We were high-flying. He'd get to the 2-yard line and run passing concepts, right? And now you see the team, when they get to the inside the 5, they're running the football inside the 10. They're running the football 2 and 3 times because they can believe they can do it. But for your offensive line, I think the biggest thing for him is he wants to see how you move. You block one-on-one in the run and in the pass. And then how are your tight ends? Because let's remember, the tight end now, since the Rams went 13, there's been a crazy run on tight ends through the draft and free agency and guys trying to find, get that 13 package. All that, he wants to make sure all that's encompassed. And so it's a little bit of everything, but I do think that he really wants to give these guys the best chance to put the best tape out there and still have the opportunity to evaluate them at whatever they're trying to do.
0: Talking about the passing game there, you know, we know who the top two receivers are. Seems like there's still a battle for that wide receiver 3. Any idea who may be leading that one? Or could it be that a guy like Terrence Ferguson slides into that role?
16: Yeah, I was going to say, man, it's just position 3, Marcus. It could be a running back. It could be Blake Corum. We just don't know. No, I think you're going to have multiple ways to attack that wide receiver 3 in certain situations, right? I think Kanante Mumfield has an opportunity and a role in this field to do some things. I believe Jordan Whittington has an opportunity, who did a really good job. I think you talked about Terrence Ferguson. He has an op. Maybe even I'm trying to slip my mind. X, our returner,
0: Xavier Smith.
16: Yeah. He has a chance. Right? I mean, let's go back to the Atlanta Falcons game. He ran a terrific route and was wide open. And he missed the pass, right? So you have ample guys that can do it. I think that third receiver or that slot guy or whatever, it can be, depending on the team, depending on the situation, it could be one of those 4 or 5 guys.
3: When I look at this Rams running back room, Maurice, obviously we have the two in Corum and Kyren, but you know, we've got some young guys playing well, especially Dean Connors. Do you think there's an actual opportunity for him to make enough splashes, not only on special teams, but to take that third running back spot?
16: Yeah, so that's going to be the thing. They trust Ronnie Rivers a ton, right? He's been in this system a long time. They know that he knows what he's doing. You're not going to see many mental mistakes from him. He's going to be where he needs to be in both the pass protection game, the passing game, the running game. He knows where he's going to go. But Dean Connors exploded on the field, against Kansas City. I mean, catching the ball, did an awesome job, ran the ball well, picked up some pass pros. And so there's going to be a competition. But we know that Sean, he will they will give a guy an opportunity, but he's not going to do that if he doesn't believe that you can help protect Matthew Stafford. He's not going to put you out there. So I think

0: Dean has an opportunity the next two games, today and then Thursday, to show that he could be that guy. And then they're going to have a competition and figure that out. But right now, Ronnie Rivers is not playing because, again, they know and trust what he can do. And they know that he's that insurance guy that can go in the game. Again, very similar to Ty Simpson, go in the game and get you some yards and keep you ahead of the chains if need be, right? But ball security, pass protections, he's been in the system long enough, he knows what's expected. That's what Dean Connors is fighting against right now.
1: We know we're not going to see Myles Garrett, obviously, today. I know that the fan base is waiting for any official word that we could get about Aaron Donald. But in the meantime, what should folks be looking for along that defensive front with this group?
0: Well, first and foremost, I mean, are you talking about me as the fan base? Because I can't wait to see Myles Garrett either.
1: Oh,
0: right?
1: I know.
0: Aaron Donald.
1: No, everybody's excited to see that, right.
0: I'm so excited. I may go to Australia tomorrow just to see, you know, and try to get some rest like it's Christmas, like it's the night before Christmas, right? Christmas Eve. But, look, I think the biggest thing with the Rams and their defensive line is really figuring out who are going to be those guys that can spell in, right? Last year we had you had a couple guys, Keir Thomas, who stepped up big, and then he got hurt, right? Guys that can play those special teams roles. And so just looking to figure out which one of those linebackers, outside linebackers, are going to be a guy that can run down on field, help on special teams, but also be a guy that can give you 5 to 10 snaps a game on first and second down that can stop the run or set a vertical edge, right? Defensive line-wise, Larrell Merchant, you have defensive tackles, again, that played really well last week. And they played against Creed Humphreys, and they got some great reps against some all-pros in this game. But how do you hold up in the running game? Because right now, the biggest thing for the Rams is, can we stop the run on first and second down without Myles Garrett and possibly Aaron Donald and possibly Kobe Turner and Braden Fisk and Puna Ford? Can we find other guys that we can give those guys a break on some series that are there, that have the ability to be on first and second down and play our technique, right, and stop the run, and then give our guys a break so we can get on third down and get after the quarterback?
2: Maurice, real quick, you mentioned Trojans in SoFi Stadium. Are the Bruins still moving to SoFi because they got kicked out of the Rose Bowl? Or, you know, what's going on with that whole ordeal?
0: No. I'll make it real quick. Now, listen, it's all negotiation tactics, right? We want to stay at the Rose Bowl. We love the Rose Bowl. My son is going to play at UCLA.
2: Congrats to him,
0: right?
2: By the way.
0: Yeah, thank you. I appreciate that. And so we just need the Rose Bowl to add some suites. That's all. You know, now it would have been good for me to play at SoFi because I live down the street. But, you know, it is what it is. We'll go back and play at the granddaddy of them all, call it our home, and have a great time with it. Why not?
1: I got to ask you before we let you go. I mean, you talk about going to Australia. Are you going to go early? You going to do the Indiana Jones Drew thing out in the outback for a couple days before that thing kicks off?
0: I for sure was going to do that, but ESPN, after they bought NFL Network, they were like, yeah, we're going to send you out there and work you. So I'm going to try to sneak away and see a kangaroo or three, but if not, we'll figure it out.
1: Fantastic. Maurice, always love talking to you, man. Have a good call out there. We'll catch up soon.
0: All right, thank you.
1: All right, Maurice Jones-Drew, you can hear him on the broadcast coming up in just a little bit, about an hour and a half away. We're getting things started over at SoFi Stadium between the Rams and the Saints. First chance for the home folks to take a look at the 2026 Rams into the preseason. Of course, we'll take a look around the rest of the league. There are preseason games in progress, some that have already gotten in the books from this weekend. So we'll dive into some of that and a whole lot more. Stick around for more of the Rams countdown to kickoff here on 710 ESPN.
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1: About 90 minutes away from kickoff between the Rams and the Saints at SoFi Stadium. Week two of the preseason on tap. But let's take a moment to look around the rest of the league. Some top stories from the NFL from Morongo. Morongo Casino Resort and Spa. Good times. They're back playing again, but the Bills and Browns were in a lengthy weather delay.
13: Yeah.
1: You had a bunch of rules that you would like to see implemented mm-hmm. for the preseason. I would assume lightning delays.
14: Yeah. If we have to stop the game, even if it's three plays in, game's over. Sorry. It's a preseason game. You don't want these people getting injured out in the stands. Your fans that are watching. No one wants to sit through a 45-minute lightning delay to see the Bills and the Browns playing a preseason game. I'm sorry, your game is over. No one wins. Move on to tomorrow.
2: Well, what about the tickets they paid for and the TV contracts and all that good stuff?
14: Well, then they just get to pocket that and everyone can complain about it, but no one's going to be staying through a lightning delay.
1: Maybe it's like, you know, like airlines, right, where you get like a flight credit or something. You get like
2: a stadium credit.
1: You get a stadium credit, right?
14: Yeah, come back, but it's not for an NFL game. It's like for like whatever artist comes through, you get a $500 credit.
2: You get a $100 credit towards a jersey from the team store.
14: Something. Exactly.
1: Yeah. Maybe a free hot dog and soda or something like that.
14: Or come to next week's preseason game, because again, who cares?
1: For what it's worth, I was just watching. Shedeur Sanders did throw a touchdown pass, so that game is 7-7 at this point. That
14: tight end was wide open.
1: I don't know if that moves the needle for anybody, but it happened.
2: It's the Browns. They'll probably start Dylan Gabriel week one of the regular season and say, we rested him so that those other guys can get the reps.
1: So he's ready to go now.
2: Our starter's ready. He was already ready to go.
14: How do they not figure that out by this point? They should know who their starter's going to be at this point.
2: It's a money thing.
14: They're playing the Jaguars too.
2: It's a situation where no matter how good one might play, if it's not the guy that I have to pay $42 million this year, I'm going to close my eyes. Because there's no justification to leave him, this guy who's pocketed almost $100 million at this point and has not played a down.
1: He's giving you nothing.
2: Who's giving me nothing because he was hurt to now not play him because he's not good enough. That's just, like I say, GMs are not the first to admit when they're wrong. So they're going to play the guy they're paying
14: And they
2: money.
14: Can't put one on P-Squad because then he gets
2: poached.
14: Up. So if Dylan Gabriel, Shedeur Sanders ends up on P-Squad.
1: Somebody's going to take a shot at him.
2: I don't understand why they wasted a third round pick on Gabriel. Why did you do this?
1: Well, or why they wasted a later pick on Shedeur. Like, yeah. It's one or the other. Like, I don't.
2: Clearly, you like Shedeur more than Dylan because Shador's running with the ones right. And Dylan is not even on screen anymore.
1: Brown's going to brown.
2: Real brown.
1: Browns are going to brown is what's going to happen there. But yeah, they are playing. Well, it's still the first quarter. I didn't realize it was still the first quarter, Emily.
14: They played, like, literally three plays.
2: How long was this delay?
14: Lightning.
1: It's like 45 minutes.
2: Oh, my god!
14: Yeah, but, well, because you grew up in Southern California. I know you spent some time in Northern Virginia, but when there's weather that exists, if a lightning strike is within an area or you see lightning strike, you have to wait 45 minutes from the most recent strike. So it's like 30 minutes for Thunder, 45 minutes for Lightning.

0: up and everybody was leaving, and you just see our charter bus going towards town, towards Raccoon City.
1: That's the beginning of a disaster movie.
0: Yes.
1: Like that's what happens when, like, you know, Jason Statham has to come save you at some point. Raiders talking about the teams and quarterback situations. Fernando Mendoza threw a pick six in their game on Thursday. A guy who I believe had one pick six in his entire career at Indiana.
2: One season.
1: That's true. Okay, still threw one in his second preseason game ever with the Las Vegas Raiders. But did have some interesting sound when Laura Rutledge caught up with him after the game. Okay, never mind.
3: Hey, well, you nailed it. We'll go tell Kirk that you did a great job.
4: Thank you. Please do. Please do. And please tell Mr. Buck I say hello.
3: Oh, we love it. There you go. What about Mr. Aikman?
4: Oh, of course. I mean, he's a legend, you know. I think Mr. Buck needs some more love because, I mean, Mr. Aikman's already, you know.
3: Well said, Fernando. You nailed it.
4: Thank you. God bless.
3: Back to you guys.
5: See, there it is. Back to Mr. Buck. That's the stuff. I mean,
1: is there a quarterback who less occupies the Raider aesthetic than Fernando Mendoza?
0: He's not a Raider.
1: He's not
0: a
1: Raider.
0: He's a Raider, but he's not a Raider.
1: He's not a Raider.
2: Like Max Crosby walks in, immediately has the Raider mentality.
0: Yeah. Raiders are the Bengals.
2: Tough guy, like all the tattoos.
1: He's tatted up.
0: He smoked the backwood on national television as he did an interview. Only he could get away with that. Of course, it's in the Raiders locker room.
1: Fernando Mendoza is the least Raidery Raider that I've ever
2: seen. Maybe him or Kirk Cousins.
0: They're not Raiders.
1: Their two quarterbacks occupy the ethos less than anybody ever seen. But Fernando Mendoza, at this point, Clint Kubiak has not yet named a starter, has not named his quarterback for week one. Do you believe there's a real shot that Mendoza has it, or is this just posture?
0: No, it's just posturing. I mean, he mentioned it during OTAs that it was Kirk's job to lose. And I just don't see you putting your long-term investment out there with the O-line you have yet to see with live rounds. It just does not make sense. I'm not going to send little Junior out there to fight the Wolves, and I didn't even cut the lights on for him. It doesn't make sense. So, yeah, let Kirk be the shield, the Christian shield for Mr. Mendoza, even though he might be capped.
2: I also will say you can't just be like, okay, he can, when they start losing in like week seven or whatever, let's throw Fernando out there. What's interesting is their hardest part of their schedule is like in the middle of their schedule. So it's like they have Chiefs, Patriots, Bills, Rams right in the middle of their season. So if it's after the Rams, maybe you see Fernando come out against the Jets, but then they play the Niners, Seahawks, Broncos. I just feel like this is a total year where you just have Kirk Cousins go out there, take his beatings. Maybe they win games they shouldn't win. And Fernando learns from Kirk how to be a professional.
1: So it's the red shirt year, basically, for Fernando.
2: Like Ty Simpson. Yeah. Like, I think obviously, if we see Ty Simpson this year, something has gone terribly wrong. But I think they could both benefit from learning from these quarterbacks that are great.
1: Yeah, we'll see. I mean, I think the prevailing belief is that it will be Kirk Cousins to start the year and probably for a good chunk of the year. I think most people anticipate we will see Fernando Mendoza at some point. The Raiders don't have any real designs on making a run to the postseason. So I would be surprised if we don't at least see a couple of starts late in the year. Maybe to your point, it's very late in the season.
2: Maybe this 11-29, November 29th against the Browns, because then that stretch is the Browns, Chargers, Broncos, Titans, Cardinals. And so that's like kind of like the last couple games this season. Kirk, quote-unquote, injured, or he just isn't as good. They start against the Browns. They have maybe a good game with the Chargers, and then off Fernando to the races.
1: I mean, you talk about the Chargers and Broncos back-to-back. Those two teams very well could be battling to win the AFC West.
0: They will be.
1: So that's no easy. I haven't looked at the whole schedule. It sounds like a rough schedule for the Raiders this year.
0: Sounds like a schedule Fernando does not need to go up against.
1: Nope. And we'll see how much he does go up against it. Speaking of the Chargers, they can't seem to catch a break. Their center, Tyler Biadasz, out indefinitely after suffering damage to his ACL and additional injuries to his left knee. That was during a joint practice against the 49ers. Then the Chargers went out and got absolutely thumped by the Niners there. I know, we don't talk a lot about offensive linemen. It's not maybe the sexiest thing, but last year they lose a couple of tackles. They lose Rashawn Slater. They lose Joe Alt. Now they're dealing with an injury to Tyler Biadasz. I can't help but think, so with this, I know they bring in Mike McDaniel.

0: deal. He's got all sorts of, you know, things he wants to draw up, but it's got to hurt not having your pivot there in the middle of your offensive line.
1: Yeah. Watching their run game, it was awful. And it wasn't because the running backs. I mean, the running backs are getting hit the moment they get the ball. They can't even get forward momentum going without getting a defender in their face, and it's because those holes on the O-line, and it's not a new story. This is something that the Chargers have dealt with for the last 2 to 3 years, it seems like, and it's unfortunate because this is a year where you need Herbert to take that next step. Yeah, he needs to start justifying why I'm getting $40 million a year, and it's hard to hold him accountable when he can't even take a three-step drop right now. So you just lost your center, and that's the guy he needs to be most connected with physically and mentally. But I don't know. Hopefully McDaniels can get creative, get that ball out quick, do something.
0: I think Mike McDaniel is going to be one of those guys who is ultimately just better as a coordinator than he is as a head coach. I think
1: he's a Kingsbury.
0: Yes, you leave him alone to like drop some plays.
1: Leave
0: right?
1: him alone.
0: Just leave him alone. Let him go and be weird in the corner.
1: Let him go to his karaoke bars afterwards.
0: Exactly, right?
1: Just leave him alone.
0: Just leave him alone. Let him do his thing, and he'll come back and he'll drop some really interesting schemes for you. And I think that's the thing. I think you can sort of lean on that a little bit, but at some point you need bodies there up front.
1: You just described Smeagol in Lord of the Rings.
0: Yes.
1: Just leave him alone with his little jewelry and his little cave, right. and everything will be all right.
0: Yeah.
1: He won't bother anyone.
0: He's got his playbook, the precious.
1: The precious.
0: You know, his playbook, everything. The Chargers do have designs on making the playoffs. A lot of folks are looking at the Houston Texans as a team that could possibly make some noise. I know Jordan Rodrigue, who writes for The Athletic, who will also be on the TV broadcast for the Rams today. She likes the Texans as the AFC representative.
1: Love their defense. Love their defense.
0: She likes them as the AFC representative in the Super Bowl. You talk about the defense. On the offensive side, CJ Stroud, since his rookie year, it's sort of been
2: downhill. We just saw the Seahawks win the Super Bowl with an amazing defense. And while I think that Sam Darnold is better right
1: Come
2: now
1: on now.
2: Than
1: Don't
2: CJ
1: you
2: Stroud.
1: Dare. Don't you dare, Emily.
2: They won because
1: Don't
2: of
1: you
2: defense.
1: Dare. Their offense is by far better than Houston's offense.
2: I think I have more faith in CJ Stroud than most people. I think he can reaccess what he did his rookie season.
1: I don't know what CJ's doing in Houston in his free time, but I don't think it's locked in on football. He's put on a lot of weight, mm-hmm. not body shaming him in any way.
0: Right.
1: Shout out Rancho Cucamonga, my fellow IE native. However, he's not looking like the CJ Stroud we saw in year one. Yeah. And it's crazy because that was his rookie year. Yeah. And we expect a sophomore slump, but it was bad last year. A lot of those games, the Texans had to win in spite of CJ Stroud, and that's not going to get the job done in the postseason. The Seahawks did not have to win games in spite of Sam Darnold week in and week out. That is not the case.
0: Well, I think what it's going to be, you've got DeMeco Ryans as the head coach. You've got that defense that is absolutely lights out. They bring in David Montgomery. It could be a situation where Texans games are the first team to 20 wins. And
1: yeah,
0: you try to hold them down.
1: That defense is that good.
0: It is that good, right? The defense holds them down. You run the ball effectively. And I think for CJ Stroud, it's you don't actually have to win it, but just don't lose it for
1: them. They're missing a lot of receivers.
0: They are.
1: I mean, I know Tank Dell's supposed to come back this year, but he suffered a gruesome injury 2 years ago that changes you. Nico Collins starting to see the effects of being the number one receiver and getting 10-plus targets a game. Look at what's happening to Puka Nacua. The same thing. Nobody's immune to it. So I just don't think the Texans have the firepower, the consistent firepower on offense, even though they have the defense, to be in the same situation or context as Seattle.
0: To your point, Jaden Higgins suffered
1: Another
0: an ACL
1: one.
0: Injury,
1: Another
0: so
1: one.
0: He is out for the year. So one less receiver for C.J. Stroud and the Texans offense. We're going to talk some Rams with George Sedano. He'll be on the play-by-play today. Stick around for more of the Rams Countdown to Kickoff here on 710 ESPN.
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0: Getting ready for the Rams' second preseason game. This one against the New Orleans Saints at SoFi Stadium, coming off a win last week against the Kansas City Chiefs. And glad to talk to our pal, George Sedano, who will be on the call this afternoon. George, how you doing, man?
13: I'm good, guys. How are you?
0: Doing good. We always start the quarterback because that seems to be the biggest point of conversation with this team so far. Any idea of how we see it split up between Ty Simpson and Stetson Bennett today?
13: If I had to guess, I think you're going to see a lot of both. So Stetson only got those two series last week. I would venture to guess he'll get more than that. I would probably guess even more than a quarter. We may even see him potentially a half today. And then I think you get Ty Simpson most likely the rest of the game. Not to say that Matthew Caldwell won't get in maybe towards the end of the game, but generally speaking, you'll get fairly even snaps, I believe, between Bennett and Simpson today.
1: George, you're going to have the best seat in the house today. What's one thing you're going to be watching early that will tell you whether the Rams team is further along now than they were last preseason at this point?
13: Oh, well, to me, it's very simple. I think you need to be able to see the three tight end sets or multiple tight end sets doing their magic, Sua, to me. And that's both in the passing game and the run game. When those guys are out there, and I think that's kind of the evolution of Sean McVay, right? We've seen the two tight end sets forever, 12 personnel. You know, Bill Belichick famously, right? The Patriots with Aaron Hernandez and Gronk obviously out there. But I think Sean's like upping the ante right now in the NFL, where he's like, I know 12 personnel is very commonplace these days. How about 13 personnel? And he's going to go out there and do some damage with 13 personnel. So I think that when you see that part of the equation working well, that's when you know the Rams are going to be in their bag, because everything else will be able to flow fairly easily from there.
0: Yeah, I've been joking that is there such a thing as 15 personnel? If there is, it feels like Sean McVay is going to be the guy to maybe figure that out a little bit. Running backs, I know we're not going to see Kyren Williams, probably not going to see any Blake Corum. Anybody that you're keeping an eye on in that backfield today?
13: I think you're going to see Hunter. I think you're going to see Waters. You're going to see Connors, right? Like, I think those three guys will get the bulk of the carries similar to last week. Maybe there'll be a surprise here or there, but I think those guys, you know, they got a lot to prove, right? They're trying to make a team, I think, for the most part. You know, Hunter was a guy who they drafted, so I think he'll get the bulk of the carries early on to kind of prove himself here, because it's a tough backfield to get a piece of action from. There's no doubt about that.
1: The Rams, they've got a ton of intriguing young talent. You talked about Dean Connors. They've got Max Clair, who they drafted this year. CJ Daniels as well. Which one of these guys do you think has the best chance to go from preseason story, just getting reps, getting your feet wet, to actually contributing once the live rounds begin in September?
13: So it's interesting, Sua, because I think that what you'll see is a lot of tight ends, as we mentioned earlier on this roster. But I do think a guy like C.J. Daniels could be a guy that could be featured today and then end up being one of those guys that they trust a lot in a pinch, right? Because if you look at their receiving core, you know, you've got the two guys up top that you know, right? Puka and Devontae. Then after that, you'll see Jordan Whittington. You'll see Kanate Mumfield. Those will be the top four guys, I believe, when the regular season comes. So they're going to need a guy that can do a number of different things. And I think C.J. Daniels fits that mold. And he also fits the mold of what they've been able to accomplish over the last, I don't know, decade or so that they've been here, is take a late-round wide receiver and turn him into a guy that's a real contributor. And I think Daniels fits that mold.
0: Obviously, last week they kept it pretty simple. Nate Shieldhouse was calling the plays. They kept it pretty vanilla on offense. Not that we're going to see them go deep into the bag, but do you think they maybe open it up and try to complicate things slightly more than we saw in week one?
13: Well, it's interesting, right? Because with three preseason games, we used to know with four, it was definitely the second one was the dress rehearsal. I'm assuming this is still the case here because you don't want it to be the last one. So, yeah, if you're going to see any wrinkle here or there, this might be the game that you see that in. And this is probably why you're going to see Stetson Bennett more, because I do think, beyond the fact that there's a real competition for the number two spot, I think they want to see him maybe kind of manage a little more of the offense, and same for Ty Simpson in this case.
1: Okay, so the Rams and Saints had joint practices this week, and every time I would search that topic on Twitter, a name would pop up. Josiah Stewart. When you're sitting up there watching the defensive front, what separates a guy who's simply having a good preseason from someone you think that can actually contribute to the team this year? And again, I'm hearing Josiah Stewart a lot this week.
13: Yeah, I you know, it's interesting. I think that he's a guy that they think highly of. I don't think there's any doubt, which makes me believe that maybe this is not the game you'll see a ton of him. Maybe I'm wrong about that, Sua, but I think that's just kind of been the MO of Sean McVay and Chris Shula and this team. When a guy has impressed enough, they'll start to kind of say, all right, you know what, we don't need to see you anymore, or we will only see you in limited opportunities. And I think Stewart is one of those guys, potentially. The guy that I would keep my eye on defensively, Sua, a guy after your own heart, Nick Anderson, the safety from Wake Forest. This is a kid I'm very familiar with. I called a bunch of his games in the ACC. He was the heart and soul of the best defense in the ACC last year, and one of the best defenses in the country. You know, he was a previous walk-on to this team and became the captain multiple times over defensively for Wake Forest through multiple coaches, right? Dave Clawson, who really took Wake Forest to different heights they've never been to, an ACC title game. He's one of the most winningest coaches in the program's history. And then a guy like Jake Dickert, who came in from Washington State in his first year and won 9 games. Both guys loved Nick Anderson. And it seems like right out of the gate that Sean McVay and this group loves him too. Sean, I believe, called him the human grenade and basically said that he'll get his body and head in there no matter what the play is, and he'll sacrifice himself. So he's made a name for himself already in camp. He had a pretty good game, I thought, against the Chiefs, and I would expect him to get some real run today.
0: I know special teams not necessarily sexy, but it was sort of an Achilles heel for this team last week, or last year rather. Any special attention being paid to punt kick return coverage today?
13: Well, listen, the long snapper, as we all know, maybe we don't. Maybe you know, the audience may not know this. They have a new long snapper this year, Joe Cardona, an 11-year NFL vet. Played for the Dolphins last season, his first 10 years in New England with Bill Belichick and company. And listen, this is what you need, right? If you're going to have, if you have some continuity, rather, in your special teams, it starts with the guy who snaps the ball, right? Like, I think that, to me, makes some sense. And look, I think they're confident in Mevis. I think they're confident in Ethan Evans. But that line of scrimmage, to me, was a big issue for them. And when you have a guy like that who's been in this league for a long time, I think that kind of helps secure things, or at least you hope that's the case. In regards to the return game, I think Xavier Smith is fantastic. Look, we all remember he had that awful moment in the playoffs. We get it. But if you look at the totality of his work, I don't want to let his worst moment define him, even though it was in an incredibly high-leverage situation and it ended up costing the team. I think his body of work shows that this kid is the real deal when it comes to returns. And we're going to see more of him, I think, in the passing game, particularly during the preseason.
1: Ty Simpson's coming off a ultra-comfortable debut performance against the Chiefs. What do you need to see out of him from a play-by-play perspective for you to feel comfortable to cement him as the number two or closing the gap on Stetson?
13: Keep the trains running on time, right? And I think he did a good job of that. Now, if you notice, I believe the first four plays that he passed the ball last week were all

0: bootlegs. And that's a nice, easy way to get guys comfortable, right? For sure. And he looked to me as comfortable could be. I thought that the offensive staff did a really good job of putting him in those positions to succeed. Because as you know this, Shua, you played in this league, like, you got to stack successes upon successes, right, when it comes to playing the game of football. Because if you're thinking out there, you're done, right? Like, that's not the way this thing works.
1: Should be like riding
0: a quarterback. Right. The quarterback does need to process, but it needs to be second nature at that point. And I think what they did last week allowed him to ease his way into the game, because then after that, it felt like the trains were absolutely running on time. So that's the thing for me. Like, is he on schedule? If something breaks, right, and he has to go off schedule, how does he handle that? I think last week, if you look at it, one of his four incompletions, he smartly threw it out of bounds, right? They had a missed snap on his first play, right? Like a botched snap. He was able to corral that in and make the right play, right? I think those kind of things to me are encouraging, and more I see that, makes me believe he's potentially ready for that number two spot.
2: Those are Sedano's keys to the games. Keys are driven by your Toyota dealers. We make it easy. Toyota, let's go places. Beyond that, I know last week, I know you weren't out in Kansas City, but we talked to Maurice Jones-Drew, DeMarco Farr. They made it a point to let us know how hot and humid and just miserable it was. What's it like out there at SoFi this afternoon?
0: I mean, it's a little warm. The sun is kind of hits directly into this booth. As the day progresses, I would imagine that will get a little easier. But it is a little warm here at SoFi for an August afternoon here. Well, I guess, is it? It's not afternoon yet. We're 4 minutes
2: in
0: away
2: 4 minutes
0: from the afternoon. Yeah, but yeah, it's a little warm in here, I got to say. So I thankfully, I got the sleeves rolled up. We're all good. We're good to go here.
2: I appreciate it. Well, George, have a good call. We'll be listening. We'll talk to you soon, man.
0: All right, guys, thanks for having me.
2: All right, George Sedano, you can hear him doing play-by-play in a little more than an hour from now at SoFi Stadium between the Rams and the Saints. I mean, sounds like Ty Simpson, maybe we see him. I think it still seems very much up in the air right now.
1: Yeah, well, if he doesn't play, that tells me he has cemented himself as the number two. That's what that would tell me.
2: I think we're all kind of trying to figure out who the QB2 is. It does seem like Ty Simpson has taken the lead, but we will get probably a better indication of it as we go through the ball game today. When we see Stetson Bennett, how much we see Stetson Bennett, that all remains to be seen. But beyond that, I think a lot of what we saw last week, where it'll be a lot of guys who are probably more on the reserve end of things that are getting opportunities as opposed to some of the starters that we are used to seeing. But still plenty of time to go before we kick things off, a little more than an hour before they start things off at SoFi Stadium. Preseason week two on tap. The Rams at home making their stadium debut for the season, hosting the New Orleans Saints. Coming up, Adam Schefter had news that maybe wasn't news about Aaron Donald. We will play that next. It's coming up on the Rams countdown to kickoff here on 710 ESPN.
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12: 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Down he goes. Dives inside of the end zone. Touchdown, USC. 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
1: We have reached that time of the summer. 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
1: Now with Sua Cravens and producer Emily, here's Marcus Grant.
8: Preseason week two on tap. The Rams making their 2026 debut at SoFi Stadium to take on the New Orleans Saints. Welcome to the Rams Countdown to Kickoff. Marcus Grant with Sua Cravens. Producer Emily Briones on the ones and twos as we get you ready for another week that gets us closer to the actual week.
9: Yes.
8: That's the best way to say
9: yes,
8: it.
9: Yes, the actual week.
8: The actual week.
9: Yes, the real thing.
10: Can we start adjusting to Australian time now?
8: I think we did the math last week, right? It's 17 hours difference, I think is what we figured out.
10: Yeah, but 17 which way is my question.
8: It is Sunday morning.
9: In the future.
8: It is Sunday morning in Melbourne, Australia right now. So, yeah.
10: What I'm doing to prepare is I'm watching the show Lost back again, and so they do stuff in Australia.
8: All right. Fair enough. We know we're not going to see any of the frontline starters for this team. We're not going to see the stars, so no Miles Garrett. The thing that Rams fans are waiting for is when, I think most Rams fans think it's a win and not an if, we see Aaron Donald. Adam Schefter had some thoughts on the Aaron Donald maybe signing, maybe not, maybe yes, and talked about it earlier this week.
11: There's one storyline that hangs over the National Football League, and this summer that storyline just happens to be whether Aaron Donald will be coming out of retirement after 2 years.
12: Ooh, to break the news!
11: The Los Angeles Rams.
12: Break the news!
11: The Los Angeles Rams are the franchise that once featured the fearsome foursome. So the franchise that had the fearsome foursome now could have the terrible twosome, and it certainly seems like it's moving along in that direction. Aaron Donald keeps working out for the Rams, keeps doing drills to get in shape. The regular season opener against the Niners in Australia is coming up quick, and we could get a decision soon from Donald, and it certainly feels like he's going to be joining Miles Garrett in L.A.
8: Was that SVP pounding the table? Is that what that was?
10: No, he was on a clock counting him down.
8: Got it. Okay.
10: My favorite thing about that clip is SVP just saying, break the news, break the news. Because that's, I feel like, how we're all feeling, which is like, just say he's back.
9: I've already broken the news. I broke it 3 weeks ago. I said, Aaron Donald is back. If you think that he's revving up for the fun of it, he's not. He's going to play this year. I'm stamping it for a third time. Okay? Don't let Chef take my moment here. All right?
10: But don't they have to kind of figure out contracts, things like that? Like, I feel like, is there some money being held up, assuming he's back, but they have to work it out? Like, how long can he hold us out?
9: So, basically, if he returns, the Rams return to his original timeline of his contract. So, whatever he was owed in that year of that, they have to pay that, unless AD's willing to take, you know, a little pay cut, which he should, which I'm sure that's what they're trying to figure out.
10: I don't think they will be paying him what he previously
9: did. No. And I think that's what they're trying to figure out, and I've been saying it, and I know people are like, you're an idiot. He would never be half in and half out. Hey, guys, it's not how it always works. They need to have him play at least 8 games for his contract to actually count, and they need to go about it smart in a way that makes sense for both of them.

0: Why would you have Aaron Donald hitting the ground running in week one and then potentially face injury when he hasn't been in football
1: especially
0: shape for the last
1: all
0: two
1: that
0: years.
1: Travel for week one.
0: All that
1: I could
0: travel.
1: See a world in which he doesn't even go to Australia. He's
0: exactly.
1: coming back after that because the whole we started the segment with it. The whole distance of travel to go to Australia is looming over the head of all of this. I feel like if week one was a home opener against the 49ers in SoFi Stadium, I feel like we'd have our answer by now.
0: Yeah.
2: Yeah. I also think the contract portion of it, that feels just like logistics. Like I think they're going to figure that part of it out. And maybe that's what some of the holdup is they're just trying to work out all the details of that, you know, get your I's dotted, your T's crossed, that sort of thing. But it feels
0: He's definitely playing.
2: It feels inevitable, right? We've been talking about this for pretty much since the Myles Garrett trade happened was the like, hey, so is 99 coming back? Like, that's where we've been. And so I think you're right. Scott Van Pelt just yelling, just break the news already. I think we're all there to the point that
1: it's a little LeBron-y, you know? LeBron is holding everybody for a while. And it's like, you know, I don't know where I'm going to go. I could decide in August. I could decide in September. I don't think that Aaron Donald is doing this because he needs his name to be talked about. I think he's actually deciding what he wants to do.
2: I mean, just seeing the workouts, right? To your point, Sua, you don't do all that just to hang out at the house.
0: He's rich.
2: Right?
0: Have you seen his house?
2: You don't have
0: he
2: to
0: can
2: do
0: work
2: that.
0: Out at home. He can do all of this at home, which he was already doing. He does not have to go to the Rams facility to work out so to see if he wants to come back. I promise you, he's coming back. He will play.
1: Since you played and you played on defense specifically, is there a world in which he plays only on third downs, only in tight areas, or is that just not how it works?
0: If they plan on playing him all 17 games or 16, 15 games, maybe not the first two. I think then, yeah, there'll be situations where they're like, hey, well, we'll use you as needed. Like, obviously, if we're in a close game and hey, they're whooping us on offense, he's going to play every down. But I think there'll be situations where it's like, hey, we don't necessarily need him out there. Just off the – maybe we're even blowing this team out. And maybe we just sit him for the rest of the second half because it's not a game. He's not in it for the incentives of contract bonuses or sack bonuses. I think he's here just to win a championship, and that's what the Rams need to go about it that way.
2: Yeah, I think they will. I think early on, especially they ramp him up, I think you'll see something like that where he's kind of situational. But I would think if things go the way they anticipate, by the time you get to week 15, 16, and beyond,
0: he might be sitting again.
2: You know, I mean, you might be right.
0: He might be sitting again.
2: If things go the way they want, they've locked some stuff up. He could be as they get ready for whatever happens in the playoffs. Hey, Rams fans, if you love football, you should play the Rams Pick'em. 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Speaking of defensive linemen, going to talk to our pal DeMarco Farr. That's coming up after the break here on Rams Countdown to Kickoff on the ESPN LA Rams Radio Network.
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8: 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The go inside the 10. Slips into the end zone. Touchdown, LA!
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12: More than 45 minutes away from kickoff between the Rams and the Saints from SoFi Stadium here on the Rams Countdown to Kickoff. Glad to be joined by our pal. You can hear him every weekday on ESPN Los Angeles. That is the one and only DeMarco Farr. D-Farr, are you a little cooler this time this week than you were last week?
13: A little bit, and we have some covering here. We got a roof, so it's not so bad, but it's nice and warm. It's a typical August day in SoFi. Going to be fun. A little bit hot, a little bit humid, but like you said, this is one of those days where you can play your guts out.
12: You have a direct line to Aaron Donald. Can you reach and hit him up and ask when he plans to let us all know that he's for sure coming back?
13: All the time. Radio silence. Every time I see anybody he knows, if I see his wife, I ask, what's going on? What's happening? And they just give me that same wry smile.
14: DeMarco, not to trigger you, but Emily said that he's acting like LeBron James.
13: I wouldn't say he's acting like LeBron. I mean, you really do have to figure out if you want to do this and if you can do this, and then when's the best time for you to come back. We were just having that discussion on the sideline. Remember, Von Miller didn't get here until October, and he, you know, changed the entire second half of that season. They won the Super Bowl. But if he was going to come back, you would think probably the end of next week, going into that dead period right before September. So, you know, I think it's all over but the shout. He's probably going to come back and play. It's just you got to pick that right spot to come back out here.
14: DeMarco, Josiah Stewart has been one of the biggest names coming out of the joint practices this week. What have you seen from him that makes you believe that this could be the year he goes from intriguing young player to a consistent impact pass rusher?
13: Oh, man. That's the one thing I was disappointed in when the Rams got Von Miller, or not Von Miller, Myles Garrett, because Josiah Stewart was basically your third starter. He was the first guy off the bench, and then they built in some packages to where they would have Verse, Byron Young, and him on the field at the same time because his talent was undeniable. All he needs is an opportunity. He's there. He's explosive. He gets it. He understands the defense. He understands what the offense is trying to do to him. He's a professional edge rusher in the National Football League that's looking for reps. Problem is, it's crowded right now. I don't think Byron Young's given up his reps, and Myles Garrett will

0: played before anybody, but Josiah Stewart's the guy they love and trust and can get to the passer.
1: DeMarco, anybody in particular you'd like to spotlight on this Rams team right now?
0: Oh, sure. I was talking to... So there is going to be a switch, and I forgot the coach's name, forgive me, but Chris Shula is not calling the defense today. He's handing it over to the pass rush specialist. But I was told to watch Eli Neal, number 58. He's going to play the Mike backer. He's going to start the game with the green dot. Last week, he was the off-ball backer. This week, they want to see if he can handle it, hold the group together, keep them going in the right direction. So number 58, Eli Neal, will have the green dot at inside linebacker in the first half. In the second half, it's going to be Nicole Hill Green, a guy they really, really like. He had the green dot last week to begin the game. So these two guys, and it's a crowded linebacker room, and when you think about it, there is no room. Landman is here. Spates is here. Grant Stutter's not playing today. Sean Dolak is not playing today. So that's four inside guys. You may have room for one more guy, so you have two inside linebackers going at it for one job. So take a look at those two guys today.
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2: Now, DeMarco, we know preseason stats don't necessarily translate to September, but what specifically are you watching from this Rams defensive line today that will tell you that this group is ready to take the next step?
0: Offensive line or defensive line?
2: Defensive line.
0: Defensive line. Getting up the field, doing exactly what you did last week. I was really impressed with the Rams in their open field tackling as a defense. I mean, they really pursued to the football really well, and they got guys on the ground. Usually you see guys bounce off tackles in the first preseason game. You're not ready for contact, but the Rams were ready for it, so look for more of that. But when you get into those obvious passing downs, it's not about just getting pressure. You got to get this guy on the ground. So I'm looking for instant pressure, earn the right to rush the passer. When you do, get them on the deck.
1: Well, let me ask you now about the offensive line, right? Because Keegan Trost had to leave last week with an injury. They're still sort of being cautious with him. What are you looking for from the five guys up front today?
0: Now, that's interesting. Dave Ragone, the quarterback coach, is going to call plays today. So same as last week, I thought Nate Shieldhouse did a great job from snap to whistle. And both quarterbacks did a great job getting the offense out of the huddle, onto the line of scrimmage, and running plays. Look for more of that. But what you don't want to have in the preseason is a bunch of snaps behind the chains because of stupid penalties, because you don't know where to line up or somebody false starts. So most of these guys probably aren't going to be counted on as, I guess, starters or key backups. But for today, you are. You're a starter. So the last thing you want to do is have those false starts. I'll take holding calls all day. That's an error of trying to keep your quarterback upright and alive. But jumping off sides, not knowing where to line up, that's the fastest way out of town for me.
2: If you had to put one Rams defender under the microscope today and say, watch this guy, he could change the depth chart by the end of the afternoon, who are you picking?
0: Ooh, that's hard. Okay, number 36, Alex Johnson, the corner. All this guy does in practice is make plays. And you know the guys I'm talking about. He shows up in every drill. He shows up in joint practices. He just doesn't get a ton of reps because there aren't any. So look out for number 36, Alex Johnson, today. I bet he pops. I would bet he gets his hands on one today. Mm. He is playing hungry, hungry ball. Defensive coordinator's worst nightmare because he's going to jump routes because he thinks he has to. But the good thing is for us, something big's going to happen around number 36 today.
1: I know special teams a big point of emphasis this offseason for this team. Last week we saw late in the first half, right near the end of the first half, they had a chance to maybe let Harrison Mevis kick one from 60. They instead opted to have a Hail Mary attempt. If they get a long one, can you convince Sean McVay to maybe let his thicker kicker go for it today?
0: You know, isn't that going with the chalk, I guess, on the road, the long kick? On the road, you probably wouldn't want to. But here, I would say go ahead and let him, air it out. And that's not fair. I'm standing behind, where the New Orleans Saints were fielding kick returns. And Mevis was launching them from the other side. It gets lost in the roof. It's unfair what a guy that big does to a football. There should be weight limits for kickers. That ain't fair. But if you have a long one, and he wants to air it out, go ahead. Even if he misses, it would be fun to have him make it number one. But if he misses wide left, wide right, but it's good by 15 yards, that would be just as good as a made field goal in the preseason.
1: Well, we will see.

0: see if Sean McVay decides to let Mevis have one rip in this ball game. We will see about that. But DeMarco, appreciate the time as always. We'll be listening today.
1: All right. Talk to you guys later.
0: All right. DeMarco Farr at SoFi Stadium. Rams and Saints getting ready to kick it off in about 40 minutes or so from now. You talk about the defense. And, again, we're not going to see a lot of guys who are out there. For you, as a guy who was a defensive back, how close are you watching the secondary today?
2: Yeah, it's a vanilla game plan. So I'm not seeing any double moves. We're not going to see any scissors routes or any, you know, any deep dagger that you typically see in situational parts of the game. So as a DB, I just want to see if you're tackling. I want to see if you're setting the edge, if you're aggressive off the ball, if you're confident in the basic cover one, cover three, cover two. That's all they're going to run today. So if you can't get that right, I know I can't trust you in an extended game plan, and that's all I want to see.
0: Well, we will see what the Rams have in store. As DeMarco mentioned, some different play callers today than what we saw last week and what we're definitely going to see during the regular season. When we come back, Kelly Stafford pointing out just how hard this Rams schedule is. A lot of red marks probably on the calendar for the family there at the Stafford household. We got that and plenty more coming up on Rams Countdown to Kickoff here on the ESPN LA Rams Radio Network.
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0: Pickett lets it go. It's intercepted! Picked off at the 41-yard line! The Land Shark does it again!
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3: Week two of the preseason on deck. In about 35 minutes from now, Rams will kick it off at SoFi Stadium against the New Orleans Saints. And we've talked to a lot about week one and the travel and going to Australia and all of that. Kelly Stafford, because not only is she the wife of the Rams starting quarterback, she also is a mom and has a household to kind of help organize. She wrote recently, quote, "Me just now realizing the Rams play in Australia, play on Christmas, play on Thanksgiving Eve, have 7 primetime games, and don't have a real bye week. Parenting this season will be such a joy." How much do you, I mean, as a player, when you get the schedule, how much are you looking at that sort of thing and trying to, like, map out life?
4: Well, back when I was playing, I didn't have kids. Yeah. So it was just like, it is what it is. I was used to playing on Thanksgiving. I was used to playing on Christmas. I was used to not being home for the holidays. So it didn't change much other than what city are we going to be in and do they have good food on those days. Now that I have kids, I guess it could be because I'm responsible for pickup and drop off of school. Mm-hmm. So I guess right. That would throw a wrench in plans if I'm halfway across the world.
5: But they're what she's talking about with this, how it's not a real bye week, it's because they play on November 15th. So that is that week.
3: Mm-hmm.
5: And then they play on Wednesday, the 25th of November, which is technically 2 weeks in the NFL schedule from when they last played, but they don't get a real bye week. They only get 10 days off as opposed to a whole week off because of the schedule, because they play on the day before Thanksgiving.
3: So yeah, they would be the first game of that particular week.
5: Exactly. So they play, I can't remember what week it was. Let's just play, they play week 12. Week 13, they technically don't play because they don't play on Thursday or Sunday. Or Monday, but they play on the Wednesday of week 14, if that makes sense.
4: I mean, again, it's...
5: Because Wednesday is going to throw a wrench into all of this.
4: You know, we don't actually care about player safety. It's the same reason why we have teams play on Sundays and then play on Thursdays and then go...
5: And play
4: you know,
5: in Australia.
4: And then play... It doesn't matter. It's about those dollars. And if they bought that time slot, y'all is going to play that game.
3: And people might complain about it, but they're going to watch it, is the thing that we know.
4: So, yeah.
3: 2.38 million people watched Rams and Chiefs last week. It was the most watched preseason game.
4: Not a single starter. Nobody was able to buy a jersey of anybody that was on that field besides Ty Simpson. That's it.
3: I was like, there were probably, I don't know, I would guess there might have been more Alabama Ty Simpson jerseys in the stands than
4: 100%.
3: Rams Ty Simpson jerseys. Interesting schedule for sure. And I would think Kelly Stafford's probably going to be in charge of drop-offs and pickups and that sort of thing.
4: Make sure the lunches are packed. Make sure everything's... What? But these are champagne problems, Ms. Stafford.
5: God bless all the moms who are married to Rams players this season. I hope they all
4: what a life. those poor wives and those mansions up there in the valley. Come on now. Champagne problems.
5: What
4: man.
5: Was interesting, too, this week... Roger Goodell was on a radio show in Germany. So he was talking to German fans of the NFL and said this. At some point, there will be NFL teams outside of the U.S. I have no doubt that will happen one day. There are definitely international cities that could host something like the Super Bowl, but we'd like to see an NFL team in such a city first. Basically talking about the inevitability that the NFL will have a team stationed outside of the United States, which I think it's funny for him to say that it is inevitable because it's kind of not. It's kind of his job.
4: It's inevitable.
5: It's up into his hands. He can choose to put a team outside the United States. And I feel like unless it's like a Canadian team or a Mexican team, you're going to have to put more than one team out there because you're not going to just have a team in Paris. You're going to have a division in Paris, Spain.
4: But we don't have to do that.
5: They don't.
3: London Jaguars, come on down.
4: So trash. This is so bad.
3: But I think that's why you're seeing so many NFL or international games, right? That's why you're getting more and more every year with the idea that I think they would love to have one, at least 16 or 17 of them. They'd love to have one pretty much every week of the season if they could. I think that is a way to grease the chute to eventually just have a team overseas somewhere.

0: we're not putting an EPL team in Sacramento.
1: Why not just do your G League? Why not just do an NFL G League and get rid of this AFL and Canadian League and all that and just go the league that is sub-NFL. There are X amount of teams around the globe, and we pick and poach the best talent from these teams each year and let them sign contracts. Why? There's plenty of money that can be made from the months of March to August where those teams can play before they get on an NFL team.
0: But does it take money from college football? Because they're taking the people that could be playing college football and putting them in G League?
2: I don't think you're doing a spring league. I don't think it does.
1: Those players in college football, the moment they're out of their college football eligibility, you go, if you're not drafted, you go right into that spring league, G League, just like the NBA.
2: I do see a world where the NFL either partners with or just acquires like a UFL or one of those.
1: I don't see, if we add up one team here, two teams. So you're telling me that if the best team in the NFL is in France, that everybody has to travel now to France in the playoffs for their home field advantage?
2: The road to the Super Bowl runs through Paris.
1: It
2: the road
1: make
2: to the
1: sense.
2: Super Bowl is on the Champs-Élysées. Like that, you know, that'd be amazing, right? If we had something like that we could
0: say. Amazing is strong.
2: Okay, amazing is strong.
1: Okay.
2: Wild?
1: That ridiculous.
0: Word? I don't understand the need, why the NFL feels the need to have
1: money,
0: a full team.
1: Money.
2: The answer to all your questions.
0: I know.
1: You're seeing what these managers of these soccer teams make overseas, and you're like, how do I pocket that year-round?
0: At some point, things get overexposed. Your product gets worse, and then you lose fandom. You lose that stuff. I just feel like at times, it feels like we're at peak NFL right now.
1: Well, I don't know. I don't know. I feel like the product's already gotten worse.
2: I mean, I think it has, but the point is people are still watching. And everything the league does is sort of a heat check. It's another heat check to see how much can we expand it, how much can we push it, and still keep or even grow the fan base. Because while we're frustrated with the way things look over here, they are adding viewers in England, in Germany. Trying to add Australia.
0: Well, but without having a team there. So can we just retain those fans without having a team?
1: Well, maybe that's the counter to American fans being upset with the rules on not being able to sack a quarterback anymore, not being able to hit a receiver across the middle. The game is so fixed for the offense to be successful that true football fans are like, I don't like what I'm seeing. And maybe they're opening up the market to the world. So they're like, hey, it doesn't matter what you don't like. The rest of the world is saying, well, play ball.
2: Especially if those fans, that's the only version of football they know. They're not going to complain about how it used to be.
1: Yeah.
2: They're not going to be old men yelling at clouds like some of us around here. Carl's Jr. saving you big with a $5.99 max out double stack spicy chicken sandwich, the new spicy chicken max. Seriously, this is unreal value in the bromosphere. When we come back, we will give you our final thoughts before we kick it off at SoFi Stadium. Rams Saints coming up. That's next on the Rams Countdown to Kickoff on the ESPN LA Rams Radio Network.
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5: Hi, this is Sam Pines, partner at Good Karma Brands in ESPN LA. 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ESPN. And the first one is the most important. Entertainment. 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And here in LA, we've got iconic voices and championship teams to talk about every day. 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
0: With Sua Cravens and producer Emily. Back to Marcus Grant.
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3: 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A couple of notes there. Puka Nacua sat out the joint practices with New Orleans as he was resting his psoas injury. Keegan Trost is questionable. He had a hamstring injury in last week's game. We saw him leave there, and just going to give him some rest here. But as we get ready for this thing, what are you particularly looking for from the Rams today?
5: I want to see a replication of what I saw last week from Mr. Simpson. That's what I don't know why I'm talking in this accent whenever I mention Todd Simpson. I think that's going to be my bit going forward. But, yes, I want to see him lead the ship, calm, cool, and collective, take what the defense gives you, no mistakes, and just look like a savvy vet out there. I don't need splash plays. I don't need any touch. I don't need the gaudy stats. Just show me you're comfortable being back there and that you are ready to be the number two quarterback.
6: I mean, what we also need to see is another kind of clean day in terms of penalties. I think they only had four penalties last weekend, which is pretty good for a preseason game.
5: Really good. Really
6: no turnovers. I think you can create turnovers on defense, but I think no turnovers and limited less than five penalties, and I am happy with how the Rams played.
3: Yeah, that's what we saw. We saw no turnovers. We saw, I think you're right, four penalties. So they played
6: no
3: timeout game. No timeouts is what Emily would like. But I do want to ask you, because I know you've been him on the idea, you know, I think you came into this preseason thinking that Ty Simpson was the number two. Do you want to see a lot of him? Would you rather they just, like, you know, give him a couple of series and rest him? How would you like to see them use Simpson?
6: I think it's interesting that they were using him in the twos this week in the joint practice when they hadn't really. I know we were all at training camp at different points in times. We barely saw him take any reps when we were at training camp. And if he did, he wasn't taking it with the twos. He was taking it with the threes. I think that I would like to see the entire game of Ty Simpson. I hope he's not used in the regular season. I hope this is all he gets. I would rather see him completely than any of Stetson Bennett.
3: All right. So you want four quarters, or at least, what, three-plus quarters of time?
6: I want four quarters, 400 yards, three touchdowns.
3: Okay, now we're just talking crazy.
6: I just know, like what Sue said.
5: You don't want that because that means four TV timeouts.
6: Right. That's true. But yes, I want to see more of Ty Simpson, because is last week an anomaly? Or is this how clean he can be? How good he is at downloading what Sean McVay has been trying to tell him?
3: All right. Well, I think we're definitely going to see him, you know, between talking to Maurice Jones-Drew and George Sedano. We're not sure how much we're going to see him, whether he starts the game, whether he comes in relief of Stetson Bennett. That part seems very much up in the air, so we're all going to find this out.
6: You know who I want to see more of? I want to see more of C.J. Daniels. He is somebody that was talked about all during training camp.
5: Yep.
6: And maybe they're keeping him kind of close to the chest and not putting too much out there because they need to be vanilla to not give anybody any film. But CJ Daniels seemed to me as the big, shiny, hey, look at this guy from training camp. And he had a very quiet day last week.
3: He did. And I'm curious because, you know, right now, Konate Mumfield, Jordan Whittington seem like the front runners kind of for that third wide receiver
5: like Whittington
3: spot. I do like Whittington, too, but I am curious if Daniels can at least make it an interesting conversation.
5: I think it'll be through return game first. Mm-hmm. Maybe he gets a few opportunities over X, but like to Emily's point, we saw him practicing early, coming out with the vets, getting on the jugs, looking like he's been a veteran in the league for a few years just off work ethic alone. I want to see that translate to the field.
3: On the defensive side of things, obviously, we you know, Myles Garrett's not going to play. We talked about whether or not or when we see Aaron Donald at some point.
5: He's coming back.
3: It's just a matter of when. We just need a date is kind of what we need. But in terms of the guys that are there that we expect to play today, I mean, how much do you think we can learn? Is this just the chance of guys just to get reps?
5: Nathan.
3: Really?
5: Nothing. Not learning anything.
6: Okay, special teams, though. I think.

0: I want to see special teams have no big chunk returns.
1: Yeah, and that's more effort and discipline and just doing your job. Because, again, even special teams is a vanilla game plan. When you go into the real game plan week, we're having drawn up special things on punt return, on even extra point block, right? We found a fish, we're overloading six to this side. Those are things you do during the regular season. Today's game, just effort and heart.
2: I mean,
0: wrap it up. Make sure you don't miss tackles.
2: Yeah, we joked, you know, a little bit about Mevis not getting that shot at a 60-yard field goal last week. But I do think at some point you do want to at least see the operation in progress, right? Even if from distance, just to see what it looks like.
1: The last thing fans want to see is a blocked field goal, though. Even if it's a 62-yard, I was gonna miss. Probably,
2: anyway.
1: Yeah, they're like the last thing. The last thing they want to see is a blocked field goal. Now, that's the talk of the rest of camp going into week one. You know that's how these fans
0: But there are no even questions around Mevis. It's not like there's not another kicker in camp, I don't believe.
1: He got that 69-yard field goal blocked in return for six. I don't know what's going to happen.
0: I do know that they put a punter on their roster from Australia as part of like the international exempt list that they could... I could add him to the roster without counting against their 90-man.
1: Aussie punters are taking over. That rugby style is it, I guess.
2: I know,
0: any advantage you can find. Anybody who has the kind of niche, I think, is what Sean McVay is probably looking for. I don't think Ethan Evans' job is in jeopardy, but could be interesting to maybe have something special to show and throw out there if he can do something special with it.
2: The conspiracy theorist in me wonders, is this a way to sort of get some inside intel on travel to and from Australia, how to best prepare your body sort of thing? And you know,
1: hey, so I know it was just Christmas for you boys last month, but
2: right, exactly, like what should we be looking at?
1: What's
2: out
1: the
2: for?
1: Travel like over there?
2: That's what we're gonna find out, but we are just about ready to head on out to SoFi Stadium. We'll be back with you at halftime to kind of give you our thoughts on what we saw in the first two quarters of action. Of course, we'll be back here after the game as well to wrap things up. But Rams and Saints getting ready to start things off. So here we are. This is it. This is 2 of 3. One step closer.
1: 66.66666% of the way.
2: That's it. 2/3. That's math. I know that much. So appreciate you hanging out with us here on the Rams Countdown to Kickoff. Should be a fun one today. We all wait to see if we get any more clarity on the Rams QB2 situation. And what else? Whatever else the Rams have to show us here on this one. A couple of new play callers as well, so we'll figure out what things look like. Be back with you at halftime. In the meantime, we're going to send it on out to the stadium. George Sedano, Maurice Jones-Drew, and DeMarco Farr, they've got the call. That's coming up next on Rams Countdown to Kickoff on the ESPN LA Rams Radio Network.
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14: 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Here is George Sedano.
2: All right, Chris, thank you so much. Game two of the preseason, MJD. They beat the Chiefs, the Rams did, in week one. What was your biggest takeaway from that game?
15: Well, before we even talk about the game, tell me about these shoes that I need to have on my feet. So my goodness.
2: These are Ant Edwards Easter Edition Adidas for you right here. I can get you a pair if you want.
15: I need some of those, first and foremost. Let's get to Kansas City. this is the thing. I thought the Rams went out and executed their game plan on both sides of the ball really well. I thought Stetson Bennett responded after a first tough drive. He went against some of the starters, but just really rebounded with a 13-play drive, took him all the way down, had a chance to score, but great play by the Chiefs, got a field goal. Then Ty Simpson comes in, and the command of the offense, that was everything that you're looking for. You want a guy that can go out there and run your offense and move up and down the field. Again, he struggled early on, then he kind of caught his rhythm, and then it was, like they say, it was almost over for the Chiefs in that situation. Talking with some of their coaching staff, after the game, they were very impressed with Ty Simpson as well. He did an awesome job of just getting the ball to the right guys, making the right reads on time. And that's what you want. He's a young quarterback. You drafted him to be the successor of Matthew Stafford. You know Stafford plays a couple more years, but that's more time. But what he showed, I feel like they're confident with him going out and playing in the regular season. They have to.
2: How do you feel about the potential battle for a number two quarterback here with the Rams?
15: I believe competition breeds greatness. You got to have some competition. Stetson Bennett has taken every rep for the last couple years in the preseason. Now you have a little competition to see how you respond to it. I love it. I think it's awesome. And maybe you still keep both of those guys, right? You keep both of them because, we saw what happened with the Niners last year with Brock Purdy. Then Mac Jones steps in. We saw what happened with the Bengals and Joe Burrow, right? And Jake Browning, they had to go trade for Joe. So you want to make sure that that backup quarterback is a guy that you can trust and can go out there and move your offense. And again, Ty Simpson didn't do it against starters, I get that, but he didn't have starters with him. He's not throwing the ball to Devontae Adams and Puka Nacua and the tight ends and handing the ball. So, you just want to see him get in and out of the huddle, make the right checks, get the ball to the right person. And I thought he did a good job of that. And I think, again, when you're drafted as high as he was drafted, you have favor on your side to go out there and be the number two guy.
2: DeMarco, what do you think of what transpired last week and this battle for the number two quarterback spot?
16: I thought it got interesting. Sean McVay has made no bones about it. He said if the season started today, Stetson Bennett would be his backup. Now, that was before we saw Ty Simpson do what he did last week. So I want to see more of that. The word is Stetson Bennett is going to start the first half. Ty Simpson will start the second half. So it's kind of more of the same as last week. But I'm with Maurice. Let's see a clean operation, no turnovers, limit your penalties. If you throw it short of the sticks, so be it. You can punt and play defense this is preseason. You're not really trying to win the football game. What you're trying to avoid is the big turnover. So I want to see growth out of Simpson. I want to see if Stetson Bennett can hold him off. But another thing, the biggest disappointment from 1 week to the next, and this is how important depth is, Keegan Trost is out with a hamstring. So when you think about keeping five tight ends like the Rams are going to this year, because every single one of them are good, you may have to go light someplace. You're down a left tackle. This is preseason, but he did start the season for you at left tackle. He's out. Now you're going even further down the depth chart. That's going to hurt you today, hurt both quarterbacks today and their production.
10: Yeah, I don't think there's any question. And look, the Rams have been through the last several years multiple changes along the offensive line. A couple years ago, I mean, the offensive line was hurt from top to bottom. I do think that allowed them to build depth over the last couple of years, but there are some new faces in there as well.
15: Yeah, and what DeMarco said about Keegan Trost, that was a piece that they were counting on this year to be able to play across the line, both tackles, both guards, and kind of move him in. And these are important reps. I always go back to Justin Dietich a couple years ago, played every preseason snap. Undrafted guy out of the other school here in L.A., right? But he goes, he plays lights out. I was surprised that he played so well. He went to other school. Those guys normally don't make good decisions, but neither here nor there. Did an awesome job and then had to come in and play some valuable time during the season and did a great job. So much so that it was hard for Sean to pull him out of the starting lineup when Dotson had got back, or I think it was Steve Avila had got back. So to me, these are important reps and to try to get better. So, yeah, like, again, there may be some issues, but the Rams always have answers. And I think that's going to be the thing. How do you play under a little bit more pressure than you did last week?
10: Yeah, and look, I would imagine this will be the dress rehearsal for the twos and the threes. We don't have four preseason games. We've been playing three the last couple of years. This is where decisions could get made.
15: Oh, yeah. Well, listen, the Rams never play. The one thing about the Rams that I love, they never play starters in the preseason. They let the young guys get as much film as possible because all 32 teams are watching, right? There's 31 other guys watching this tape, and you get to see really good reps and the techniques and the things, and they can evaluate the guys because they know what their starters can do, but they want to evaluate the young guys to see if they can keep a guy, if there's a guy that can play special teams, or a guy that has the chance to be a player for them too, a draft pick, whatever it may be. So, again, we're not going to see any starters here today, but this is going to be a great opportunity for a lot of young guys.
10: 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About 15 minutes till we kick off here between the Rams and Saints. Preseason game number two. 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
21: So if the Tigers can't hang on to Scooble because they're not going to pay him the amount of money that it's going to be required to pay him long term, and the system that now has the Tigers over a barrel.
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14: All right, about 10 minutes or so, under 10 minutes now for Rams-Saints here at SoFi Stadium, preseason game number two. Let's dive into the opponent a little bit here, MJD and DeMarco. We'll start with you, Maurice. This Saints team, they come off a loss last week against Jacksonville. Their number one pick, Jordan Tyson, will not be available for this game. He is hurt. But they do have some guys that they expect to compete in this NFC South division.
15: No question. And that's a tough loss because Jordan Tyson was having a heck of an offseason, a heck of a camp. But that was his knock coming out of Arizona State, that he's an explosive, twitchy athlete. But sometimes those guys can pull up and he has a hamstring injury. But I'm excited to see Travis Etienne. Right, and Alvin Kamara get after a two-headed monster that both can play wide receiver and running back. And I think that's going to help out their young quarterback in Tyler Shuck. But it's all about finding ways to find matchups and get him as comfortable as possible. We know that Shuck can run, but can he start beating guys with his arm consistently in the pocket? That's going to be the kind of the key for them this offseason.
14: DeMarco?
15: This season.
16: Well, yeah, I can't wait for a guy, number 16. His name is Bub Means. I don't know who he is. I just want to say his name a lot.
14: Pittsburgh wide receiver.
16: How about right? But, Maurice, you're right. The story is about Shuck. And I was talking to Deuce McAllister, the play-by-play for the Saints. He says, look, they love him. He's a game manager. What they want him to do more of is attack downfield. So maybe we'll see some of that today. But I think he's the right guy. During those joint practices, he looked terrific against a really good Rams defense.
14: He's a guy, I had him at Louisville in college. He could get the ball down the field with some accuracy. But the guy that may start today, it looks like, according to reports, is former number two pick in the 2021 draft, Zach Wilson, who is now on his, I believe, fourth team at this.
17: We're saying thanks for watching. Slippery Stairs coming up next.
18: Welcome to Slippery Stairs as part of ESPN 8 The Ocho, presented by Sonic. It's a raucous crowd at Manchester Meadows Park in Rock Hill, South Carolina. For the next hour, they'll slip, they'll slide. It's the Slippery Stairs competition. Hey, good evening and welcome in. I'm here with the man that some call

0: The Sultan of Slip, Paul Higgins. I'm Phil Constantino. This is a sport that is unique. It is quirky.
1: Yeah.
0: But it requires athleticism to get all the way to the top, literally.
1: Absolutely, Phil. This is a remarkable set of stairs, but you are right. You have to be an athlete to get on these set of stairs, and you got to be a little crazy. There really is the unexpected. We've made some changes this year that we'll definitely talk about, but also, it is going to be slippery this year. It's got a lot of slime. It's our secret sauce. So that is a caliber, plus the couple new additions and one subtraction.
0: Let's look at the breakdown for today's event. Over the next hour, we're hoping to get 10 races in. We start with the male competition, then the female competition, before we move to the finals and the youngsters.
1: It's going to be a great one. I love watching the junior boys and the junior girls. They go up the stairs a little bit differently than the adults. And if, as you said, we have time, we get the co-eds, and that's always fun. Sometimes you have boyfriend and girlfriends in there, or you might get a boyfriend or girlfriend.
0: Keep an eye out. We might see some wrestling on the slippery stairs as well. Here are the rules. They've changed a little bit over the years, but here's what we've got this year.
1: Certainly. There's no standing or walking on the stairs. You must stay within the white part of the stairs at all times. We have red lines on the outside. You can't cross that. Can't place your hands on the side rails. That's really important. Your fingernails, no dipping or slipping them into the between the stairs. And competitors are, big capital there, allowed to pull people down. And then once you reach the top of the stairs, you must remain there until the race is over. And that's the top three that get to the top.
0: All right, when we come back in just a moment, it's the most exhilarating sport maybe of the day in front of a great crowd in Rock Hill on ESPN 8, The Ocho.
2: When you own a small business, you have to be good. And just because you're great at what you do doesn't mean you're great at telling people about it. But you just need a little help. And suddenly, you're great at this and that. Go from prompt to progress with the all-new Constant Contact.
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1: How'd you like that, that race earlier? That was the local TV talent. We had Catherine Madden and also Lucas McFadden and, of course, Alex Greenewald. It was a lot of fun. They did a great job, and they found out how difficult the stairs were.
0: Our male competitors for our first race of the day are lined up, ready to go. But before that, Zoe Zarin is with us. Hi, Zoe.
2: Hello, everybody. Welcome to Slippery Stairs. We've got a lot of competitors out here today. They've been training for years and years, but they're pretty ready, I would have to say. Some skipped the Olympics to be here, and they're ready to rock and roll with a lot of competition out here.
0: Some have called this the biggest sporting event in the world right now.
1: Right
0: the Slippery
1: now.
0: Stairs.
1: Absolutely. I also want to mention Chris Miller was part of that crew from the local celebrity challenge from WRHI radio and also CN2 television. And here we go.
0: All right, there you see the names of the competitors, and already they're struggling to get over this brand new element.
1: That's right. Well, the gentlemen had an opportunity to watch our local TV talent, and so they're trying to devise a plan. The first hump is really hard, so we've got White going over first and doing a good job slipping and sliding. And, of course, that is Paul Ryan. Paul's got an interesting story because Paul came in from Orlando, Florida today, saw me at 10 a.m., said, I want to do this. And I said, I love your enthusiasm. Let's rock and roll. So here he goes.
0: You got people shooting the, what do we call it?
1: That's our special lube. Yeah, and they're spraying them. Now, this is the flat part.
0: And there we go. There's a tumble.
1: And how about Paul Ryan? He's going to make a run for this.
0: Ryan falls and purple went down, and Paul Ryan is pulling away from the pack.
1: And the referee is looking at him like he has to obey the rules. You can't dig your fingernails, and he's telling him to come down. He's saying, you got to come down. And he's like, no, I didn't do anything.
0: So no, here he qualified. He just goes back
1: That's
0: to the start,
1: right? He comes down to the start.
0: In the green, TJ Dunmire is pulling ahead of the pack. Oh!
1: And TJ, the tallest competitor, his fiance is in the crowd. They're expecting a baby, so congratulations. Hopefully the baby won't come today, but he might just win this first heat. And you know what? If he goes down, he's going to take everyone down. Amazing jump by Paul, but he did grab the sidewall right in front of the ref, but the ref, Hayes Glad, didn't see it.
0: Paul looks like he took a little shot to the gut. He was holding himself there.
1: He's definitely going for it. And then Aaron Schofield, who played wiffle ball earlier today, and Chance Justice, he was a wiffle ball player earlier today. I watched Chance make a great catch in center field. Can he catch the top?
0: Look at Aaron Schofield, and down goes TJ.
1: Dunmire goes down, Paul Ryan goes down, now Chance Justice, he's got a step lead.
0: Might slow and steady win the race.
1: And oh my goodness.
3: What a hop.
0: I've been told, Paul, that the stairs are more slippery this year by design. There was a little worry that the stairs last year weren't slippery enough.
1: That's right.
0: And we are seeing that.
1: Well, we got used to the humidity and learned a lot about how the humidity affects our slippery slime woo. And so we changed it up a little bit, and it's really making an impact here.
0: A move on the left side here by TJ Dunmire, but now he's going backwards all alone in Schofield.
1: I'm going to say Aaron should take this. He's got the right motion going up. He's using his knees, and then also his hands are kind of pointed in. He's going to win this thing. He's going to go up on the bell, and still we're going to have our first winner in the male division.
0: He's got to ring the bell.
1: Oh, my goodness.
0: He does it.
1: Oh, my goodness. That was awesome.
0: 10 points for first place. The top four move on to the finals. First heat, and then we'll have four in the finals later on.
1: So, Phil, if this times out, the first four guys in order right now would go. If this times out before we need to get to a break. So you've got second, third, and fourth consecutive right there.
0: There is a floating time limit.
1: There is a floating time limit. And they all go back down again.
0: That's why you watch Slippery Stairs.
1: TJ thought he had second, but he doesn't.
0: Helmets required.
1: So again, Phil, I got to tell you, man, this is exhausting. If these guys in their second race, they're dying. They're really dying. So right now in pink, of course, we've got the competitors trying to get to the top. This is Daniel Marengo. And Daniel is another young man that drove in with Paul Ryan from Florida today. And we said, do you want to do it? We had a guy bow out, and he slid in, and right now he's in second place. So he's on the right side.
0: Down goes Ryan Foles.
1: And Ryan, very energetic young athlete. And the crowd's into it. And
0: they're
1: here we go.
0: Cheering him on. Daniel Marengo. He's the third to ring the bell.
1: Oh, my goodness. So there you go, your top three. So you've got Aaron in first, Daniel Marengo in second. Paul Ryan in second, and Daniel in third.
0: Well, Chance Justice just took a tumble, and that leaves it wide open for TJ Dunmeyer. He just touched the sidewall sitting at the top before he rang the bell. Is that legal, Paul?
1: Sure, what the heck.
0: Okay.
1: Well, right now, these guys are exhausted. And here we go. They're going to come down. And the guys down below have to watch out. Ryan and also Chance.
0: One way up, one way down. There are no unslippery stairs.
1: Oh, jeez. Oh, my goodness. See, when you go down, it's the part right here that gets you.
0: And let's say this hump at the bottom that we described before, there's a reason why it was added this year.
1: Yeah, it's a tabletop. It's actually to add just another fun element of starting the race, and then also on the way down. It slows you up a little bit so you don't slam into the back wall. Hey, good job. Good job.
0: I think Paul Ryan needs a position.
1: No doubt. Well, Aaron Schofield's had a busy day. They won in wiffle ball, and now first place. And Ryan, you glad you did it, buddy.
0: And if you're wondering, we are right here in the splash zone, if you will, where they're exiting.
1: So
0: watch out, you get the lube all over you.
1: No doubt. Hopefully we'll hear from Aaron Schofield with Zilly Zarin. Aaron's had a good day. He's a little sore.
0: He's 28 now. Those muscles don't move like they used to.
1: You know, I asked you before we went on the air, you know, what sports do you call?
0: All right, Zoe's with our winner.
2: All right, I'm here with Aaron, our winner. Tell me about that almost slip at the very top. What were you feeling?
4: I just wanted to get to the top so bad, and I felt myself sliding, but held on for dear life and was able to make it.
2: Did you think you were going to go first? How long did you train for this event?
4: You know, me and the boys back home, we're always training, you know, climbing stairs is soap. So, you know, I like to say Mount Everest was too easy, so I decided to come here for a bigger challenge.
2: All right, so what competitor right now that you've done one race is your most feared?
4: Ask that again.
2: Are you fearing the most?
4: I think Pink, because Pink is coming down with a lot of momentum, and I think all of us got injured in that first round, so we're going to try to all get up in one piece next round.
2: All right, well, good luck.
0: Urban legend tells us that Aaron Schofield climbed Mount Everest in flip-flops.
5: Isn't that a great quote? He thought that you know, he wanted to climb this because that was too easy. I don't know, he might change that now.
0: All right, adult female race number one. There are the contestants. Here we go.
1: Again, a lot of great female athletes. Jordan Leitner, 16 years old. Mary Crawford in blue, royal blue. She's 17. Ella Kimmerle, 18, in orange. Sienna Smith in red. Kelly Kaysen in purple. And in hot pink, we have Gracie Starnes.
0: They are all friends. They are all locals from the Rock Hill area. And I understand it as one was approached to do the event, and then she went to the next, we went to the next, and it got to a point where the entire group had to be in.
1: That's right. So we just kind of gave them a mulligan there, since they can't get up that wall right there, that first part of the tabletop. They were turned loose so they could climb up on the side. So here the race is on. And it's Sienna Smith who looks like she's got the lead, but that's that flat section right here, Phil, that you got to negotiate that.
0: That's a new element. Just below the mezzanine, there's that flat slant. It's not traditional stairs for a few feet.
1: Phil, you did your homework. I love it. That is the mezzanine. And you've got, the ref is calling them down because they must have dug in or held onto the sidewall. And our ref today is Hayes Gladden, who actually competed last year. And I love that he's enforcing the rules a little bit here. No doubt, he is. He's a ref. He's got the ref uniform, the hat, the matching glasses, the whistle, and how about Pink?
5: Hot pink, Gracie Starnes.
0: Yeah, she's pulling away with this thing for now. You see the slime girls at the top to try to...

0: had it, Phil. She had. She's two steps away. It was like a wide receiver looking back for the pass, and she just didn't keep her eye on the ball. Oh, my goodness.
1: You got to watch out. Those slippery slime girls. At the
0: Oh, what a great move.
1: Sienna Smith just got taken out.
0: And Callie took her out. Callie is two steps away, Phil, from moving on and getting that coveted 10 points. She's got an extra 10 for knocking her friend down. Yeah, Callie.
1: Callie Kaysen, the winner.
0: I absolutely love it. Ella Kimbrell, she's 18 years old. She is tied right now with Gracie. Let's see if one of them pulls each other down. This is where you can do that, Phil, and it's always fun, but maybe Gracie says, you know what, I'm just gonna go and let her get in second. And so there's your top three. They'll all move on.
1: We had a tumble at the bottom of the slide, so those top three move on, but the race for fourth is intense.
0: Yes, and you know what? Not far behind this is the men's again. They got to catch their breath and get on these stairs.
1: That's a great feat of athleticism.
0: Yes. Oh, goodness gracious. So if the race were to end right now, you would get Jordan Leitner to advance. But she is being pulled down. She was just pulled down.
1: The youngest competitor in the competition, just 16 years of age.
0: And that was a smooth move by Sienna Smith as she is approaching. And then that's your fourth place because we are timed out, Phil. So unofficially, we've got our top four. And here we go. Great job again. Here they come.
1: And the real reason why you watch the slippery stairs.
0: I'm looking at Mary Crawford in blue. She's exhausted. I don't think she got up to the midway part. That's how hard it is.
1: It's pretty simple. If you want to be successful in this sport, you got to embrace this.
0: Isn't it great? So you got to try this now.
1: You know, when I was given this assignment, my first reaction?
0: Yeah.
1: How do I compete? How do I broadcast?
0: Right. Maybe do it at the same time.
1: Next year, Paul.
0: Phil, that was an awesome race. Good job there by Callie Kaysen in purple. And we'll hear from her. Good job, Gracie.
1: It has been a wild start to the slippery stairs competition. The first heats of the male and female races are concluded. And that's how you enjoy slippery stairs time. Look out below.
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1: Welcome back to Slippery Stairs as part of ESPN 8 The Ocho, presented by Sonic. We're at Manchester Meadows in Rock Hill, South Carolina, and we are two races in and now ready for adult male race number two.
2: So Phil, I made a change here. They had a little bit of a hard time getting up the first part of the tabletop, so for the sake of time and getting as many races as we can get in, I said start from the top of the tabletop, so they did. It also gets them a little more energy.
1: Okay, just getting up that tabletop was a lot. We saw some belly flop moves,
2: yeah, no
1: different
2: doubt.
1: Techniques. Is there a technique to the stairs? Is there a technique to conquering this sport?
2: Great question, Chance. Chance Justice has got the technique right now on his left in yellow. It's slow. Take it slow and steady. If you start to go too fast, you're going to slip. And I think now you've got those two head-to-head going at each other. So you really want to take it slow. That's what I would do first. Aaron Schofield looks like he's going to win this one.
1: He won the first one. Can he do it again? Complete the double. He is the clear front runner here in the male Slippery Stairs competition.
2: And right behind him, Chance Justice, who's had a busy day. Those guys came to play in more ways than one.
1: Ryan Foltz, who just fell to the bottom, he's having a real tough day here, Paul. So he's fallen a few times.
2: Yeah, so now we've unleashed the balls. The little boys and girls are throwing the balls, so that's kind of cool. So we had a little bit of faster race on that one.
1: That's got to be close to world record time. Yeah, to have those in the Slippery Stairs World Tour.
2: You know, I'm going to hopefully, you know, cash in on letting these guys go from the tabletop, you know, starting a little early, so it gave them a little more energy, and that definitely helped. And the balls, the kids are having a lot of fun with that.
1: So top four moving on. So we still have a little bit here.
2: Yeah, top four moving on. So they're still till it's timed out. So
1: I think they're just tired.
2: Actually, they're going to bow out. So they've got three coming out. So now we're going to have these guys come down once again. You guys exhausted or what? Yeah. Worth the trip from Orlando.
1: Listen, if you want to be good at the Slippery Stairs, don't skip leg day.
2: That's great for Aaron Schofield. Back to back. He's trying.
1: No, there's no slow way down.
2: There is not, right? You can just see it in their face. It's the recoil coming away from the tabletop that you got to be careful about. And Chance Justice. And he's going to get popped right now.
1: In the face.
2: So definitely busy there.
3: And you feel that headshot?
2: So not too bad.
1: You see the youngsters waiting in the wings. They've got so much energy. They're going to compete in a little bit.
2: Yeah.
1: Later on this hour.
2: And, you know, we got a little cloud cover, so that's nice.
1: And anything is fair game, pretty much.
2: Yeah. And the balls, we went and got those red balls today. We got ESPN volleyballs out there. It is just, that's so much fun. That's a great shot right there. Love it. Love it. So I wonder if Callie Kaysen, who won the first female race, the adult race, is going to come back at it and win another one. Because, you know, we've got Aaron Schofield, who had back-to-back wins. So, and we've had people in the first race finish sixth and come back and win. So you just never know. It's like playing cards, right?
1: There are the contestants, all six of them in the stairs, just waiting to pass along some helmets.
2: And I want to thank the city of Rock Hill and Yorktown, York County. They did a great job of hosting us. And I want to thank my friends over at the Hilton Garden Inn for having us there and doing a great job and taking care of us. It's 3 years here now in Rock Hill, and I think I've been here about 15 times. And geez, I could move here tomorrow. You know, it's a beautiful place, a great family atmosphere. It's been really nice.
1: Just south of Charlotte, North Carolina, about 30 minutes outside of the Queen City, an hour north of the state capital of Columbia, South Carolina. Slippery Stairs competition has been a thing on the Ocho since 2019. And quite frankly, of all the events throughout the day, and there are Olympic sports on ESPN 8, the Ocho, there is nothing quite as exhilarating as this. There's nothing that gets the crowd as pumped as the Slippery Stairs. This really is the Cinderella of the day.
2: Thank you for saying that. It's so much fun. And, you know, we had people out here at 4:30 today waiting for a spot to get in the front row. And I want to thank those people for coming out and just enjoying the day. You know, it's hot, obviously, right? It's hot and humid here in Charlotte this time of year, Rock Hill. But it's certainly fun. And our second race, our female race, is underway.
1: There's no other staircase like this in the world. Stairs just 4 inches apart, traditional stairs, the unslippery kind that you walk up in your home or at work. Those are about 11 inches in width.
2: Yeah, I don't think the girls got the memo. They could have started at the top of this part here, but if they don't make it right away, we'll allow them to hold on to the wall.
1: Very close on the belly flop move by Sienna Smith. Okay, so they're going to allow them to hold the wall on the way up.
2: No doubt. It's holding
1: not
2: the wall.
1: Easy. Yeah.
2: They didn't know that they're going to have to work out in the weight room and get their arms going. Because it's definitely. Callie again. Here she goes. And right behind her in green is Jordan Leitner. And pink, and the hot pink, Gracie Stern. So this is kind of how the first race was shaping up. Ella Kimbrell making a move. And see how in purple you don't want to stand up.
1: The seas parted, and Ella Kimbrell in orange just taking advantage.
2: You know, the colors of this event are so fun. And to watch
1: she got pulled back by her friend.
2: Oh, my goodness.
1: In purple, Kaylee Kaysen, who won the first one. Oh, here she falls.
2: She had, oh, my goodness. And the balls are coming in. The boys are throwing the balls now. They got to be ESPN volleyball goes flying. But at the top, Gracie Starnes. We've got third. If she can hang on here, Phil, two steps to go. I've seen somebody many times fall from that top step. Here we go, and she's going to ring the bell.
1: Gracie Starnes, 17 years old, from right here in Rock Hill, South Carolina, takes heat number two.
2: And we've got a battle for second. Sienna in red, and in orange we have Ella. Ella got second the last time. Sienna got fourth. Oh, but she's going down, and she's ready to take everybody with her.
1: That's got to be the move. If you're going down, if it's inevitable, take them all out.
2: That's right. Why not? You know, it's not a team sport. I'm really impressed with how they're getting over our slippery slope section, where right now we have Mary Crawford. She's trying to negotiate how she's going to get there, but taking a look at Jordan Leitner, who is about halfway up the last section. Now she's coming down, and she's going to take everybody with her.
1: Like, oh, my goodness.
2: So remember when you opened up the show and you said athleticism? Well, really now, athleticism and endurance, Phil. You need your endurance. And it's really hard once you get to the bottom of this thing to get your energy back up. One, because you're having so much fun and you're laughing so much. And the other is you're just exhausted. Oh, my goodness. This is epic.
1: Oh.
2: We've had some really good slime mix today, and so far that has been the difference.
1: All of these young ladies, they were right here in front of our broadcast table shooting a TikTok, as the kids do before. I think this will make it?
2: Yeah, I think it will do all right. Ella just got slammed by a ball. Jordan looks back. And Ella is close, Phil, to getting that second spot. Jordan goes down again. She's got to be exhausted. That's her second time going down from almost all the way up the stairs.
1: Ella Kimbrell gets their second.
2: And that's the second time that she's in that position. And now followed in red, Sienna Smith. They're really hitting her hard. Our slippery slime girls, we have Skylar Fail up at the top and Ella Leslie, two really special young ladies in this area. And Ella's gonna get third if she can hang on, and she does. So there you go, your top three. You know, Jordan's having a heck of a time. She's having a blast. She's been down three times. So the top four move on, and we'll figure that point system out as the top three are going to come down now. Do they look tired to you, Phil?
4: Yeah.
2: And you know what? It's cooling down right now. It feels really good. We got a nice wind, and they're going to come down together. Oh, my goodness. You know, in TV terms, we call these highlights melts, right? This is going to make a great melt.
4: It always does, every year. There's no slow way down. You just got to give up.
2: That's right.
4: And accept your fate.
2: Congratulations.
4: We all fall to the bottom.
2: Good job. Good job there. Ella was walking by me.
4: All right, we'll step aside here at the Slippery Stairs Contest in Rock Hill, South Carolina. We've got more races when we come back, and we've got more falls, too.
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17: People are going to want to see you fall when you get to the top.
18: Once again, undefeated.
17: I have such high expectations.
19: You get competitive in those moments.
17: You can lose in the blink of an eye.
18: Cardoso for three. Banks it in!
17: There's always been pressure in my life. This is what I was supposed to do.
20: We fought so hard all season long to plan these environments. This is what we work for.
21: You could not have scripted a better ending to this magical women's college season.
22: So you won't reveal the secret.
23: No.
22: Colonel Sanders' chicken recipe and the slippery slime at the slippery stairs. Two of history's great mysteries.
23: It is a difference maker. I promise you it's a difference maker. How about this? Now, we've got the boys, as you mentioned, Lincoln Gladden in gray, Mason Goodner in royal blue, William Hutto in brown, Nash Rollins in green, Liam Smith in red, and Brody Tyler in black.
22: The oldest competitors here are 11 years old. The youngest are 9 years old.
23: That's right. And I'm pretty impressed with making it over the top here.
22: They took care of that more quickly than the older males did.
23: No doubt. Liam Smith, he's got some length to him. And right behind him is Lincoln Gladden. His brother, Hayes, is our referee. And he must have given him some tips because Lincoln

0: down. Lincoln goes down. Now, Liam lost his balance.
1: And all of a sudden, Mason Goodner in first place.
0: That's right. Mason negotiating. And he's digging his hands in our stairs. You can't do that. Hey, get your hands out of that.
1: I don't think the ref saw it. Yeah, he's right there.
0: He's got a lot to look at, that ref. Hayes Gladden was our referee today. Super nice young man. And the boys are definitely having a hard time. We still got two trying to make it up on the other end.
1: Just take them out with you.
0: Junior boys in their final.
1: Are you surprised that the youngsters have resorted more to the wrestling and the physical contact than the older folks have?
0: Yeah, no doubt. And, you know, them being lighter, it's a little easier, obviously, on them when they come down. Our bucket of lube, a portion of our lube bucket is inside the stairs right now, and they just throw it back outside. But how about it? Make it Gladden. He got off to a great start. Is he going to make it, Phil? He's got a couple more feet, couple more steps, and here he is.
1: Did that pretty quickly.
0: Lincoln Gladden is your junior champion.
1: Even with a couple of falls, he took care of that rather quickly.
0: No doubt. So congratulations, Lincoln Gladden. Liam Smith is right there. He's got about 8 more steps. There used to be 39 steps in here, Phil. We reduced it down to 33. We took some out and we added our slippery slope.
1: We got the balls getting thrown in from a long ways away now, and just powering through is Liam Smith looking for second place.
0: Oh, geez.
1: Got hit in the behind. It doesn't matter.
0: No, yeah. That just ricocheted right off his tush, and he's going to get up there.
1: That is a strong young man.
0: Someone's trying to take him out with the ball and almost lost his balance, but Phil, he gets second. How about that for Liam Smith?
1: If you had any concern about the mental fortitude of the youth of America, just watch the slippery stairs.
0: Oh, my goodness. And Royal Blue, Mason, just moments ago, Mason had a good trek. Hayes is really taking a look at it. He's going down. He's not going to be able to stay up there. And in green, to his left, is Nash Rollins.
1: Interesting development. The youngsters at the bottom of the steps are now throwing the balls themselves up the steps.
0: If you can't make it, try to break it, right? And Nash Rollins goes all the way down, leaving room for Mason. So we have our champion, Lincoln Gladden, Liam Smith in red. He got second. Now we're just waiting for the third place finisher.
1: But there's a lot on the line for third place. I would think maybe an extra ice cream cone tonight.
0: Or a Sonic. Sonic, you know, slushy Sonic something, right? We all love our Sonic. And oh my goodness. That is doing some showmanship. Leaving our competitor in brown, William, in third place right now. Again, this can time out depending on our TV opportunity or with our segments. So if it ends now, William would be in third.
1: William Hutto's just been quietly working the left side of the stairs this whole race.
0: You know, it's funny because I was looking at it not on the monitor, and I couldn't see him there for a while.
1: Hey, a ball just rolled to me. Should I throw it in?
0: Yeah, I think you should. That's it.
1: All right. Why not?
0: There you go. And now you almost got there. That's all right.
1: I hit the side. Yeah.
0: That's all right.
1: Now I have a slippery loop all over me.
0: Here you go.
1: Thanks.
0: We have towels everywhere.
1: Carry on.
0: So the crowd is absolutely loving this. The parents, had about 10 parents come up to me and say, can my kid do this today? Can my son, my daughter do it? And I said, we're filled up, but you never know. We'll be back. Nash Rollins, and you can just see the slippery Sonic slime, how slippery it is, but he's at the top and he can barely hang on because you got Skyler and Ella up there just dousing him with slime. And there's your third place.
1: Gotta ring the bell. And he does.
0: That is awesome. And they're all gonna come down. So again, the boys come down a little different. Oh, jeez. They try to get a little bit more physical out there.
1: I say one at a time is the safest way to do this. Maybe clear out the pit at the bottom.
0: Nice. Good job on that one coming down for Nash Rollins. And Liam Smith, he's up there. He's coming down. And you know what? Fittingly so, he was up first. He's coming down last. That's Lincoln Gladden and Gray getting ready to come down. And he's going to get

0: bounce right there. Boom! So there's your champ, Megan Gladden.
1: School starts in a couple of weeks here. I'm sure he's going to take this one to all of his friends and show off his championship in the slippery stairs.
0: Oh, that's fantastic. Yeah, look how stoked he is. Oh, my goodness.
1: He's going to be the coolest kid in the classroom on the first day of school.
0: Right?
1: I guarantee it.
0: Lincoln Gladden, slippery stairs. We'll call him the world champ because the Olympics are going on, so we can say it's the world championship, right?
1: And there's no other slippery stairs competition in the world going on. Zoe is with our winner.
2: I'm here with Nathan. How did winning feel today?
3: Thank you. This was kind of hard. That hurt so bad.
2: Well, you went really fast. You were really great up there. Which competitor are you most scared of for your next round? He says all of them. Well, great job, Nathan. He's going to kill it next round. Good job, buddy.
1: Oh, that's great.
0: Lincoln Gladden. Fantastic. What a sense of humor. So for this one, Phil, we're going to get the girls to start on the top of the mezzanine, or pardon me, the top of the tabletop, and that will help them get going. And we've got some great young ladies. Victoria McMaster, Millie in teal, Lydia Hernandez in purple, Hadley Horner in yellow, Finley Weinberger in light pink, and Gentry Rollins, 9 years old in baby blue.
1: And just one race for the juniors.
0: Yes, sir. Just one race, and you get your championship. And they are off. The bell. Hayes Gladden wins it, our referee. This is going to be fun to watch.
1: Victoria and Lydia, a couple of 12-year-olds.
0: Yeah, we did mix it up. The oldest competitors, you mentioned, 12. And then the youngest, 9. And how about Hadley? Hadley is just like, oh, she lost her footing and she's coming down. What a smile on her face. I love that.
1: Victoria McMaster quietly working the stairs and working to the top. I don't know, potentially in record junior pace.
0: You know, and we have our adult males throwing balls at them. So we'll see if this throws Victoria for a loop.
1: Victoria just got hit. She stays with it. Coming up on the right side, though, is Hadley Horner.
0: That's right.
1: Well, Victoria gets there. A slip at the end, but she hangs on.
0: Wow. And Lydia, that was under a minute, and that is a pretty good record right there. Lydia pulls herself up.
1: Here they come.
0: And in pink, how about Finley? Finley's going to get third. So we let them start on top of the tabletop. They have their breath and big smiles up there.
1: Girl power. They just dominated this thing.
0: They put the boys to shame, right? That was amazing. So there's your top three. The champion of the juniors is Victoria McMaster, Lydia Hernandez, and then in third, Finley Weinberger.
1: Victoria looks a little bit hesitant.
0: Got balls flying everywhere. Slime coming out, the sonic slime. And then in light pink, here we go. Finley Weinberger getting ready, and she finished in third.
1: If you stay on your backside, you have nothing to be concerned about coming down the slope at all.
0: So after this, we've got the male championship. So that should be good. Four males getting in that one.
1: All right. Stay with us for that one. It has been an incredible hour here at the Slippery Stairs Finals when we come back.
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5: 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Positively empowering children through gymnastics. It is time for the men's final here at the Slippery Stairs with Paul Higgins and Zoe Zarin. I'm Phil Constantino. We're at Manchester Meadows, Rock Hill, South Carolina. Our top four from the earlier heats, they will compete for the men's crown.
6: And it should be a great final. Aaron, of course, he won it twice. He's in blue, and he's at the back of the pack right now as Chance in yellow gets to the early lead.
5: If he is to sweep all three races here, consider the fact that he played wiffle ball earlier today in 95-degree humid heat. You're talking about Usain Bolt, Michael Phelps, Serena Williams type
6: athleticism. You know what's surprising me right now? Remember when I said earlier that sometimes you place last? Oh, Todd, I was just going to talk about you going to get a win, but you're not. He goes all the way back to the bottom.
5: And that includes our two-time winner in the first heats.
6: Here we go with Paul
5: Schofield.
6: Pardon me, Paul Ryan is making a trek. He already made a trek today from Orlando. And he is really competing hard. These guys are putting on a fantastic show. Aaron is back out at top. He's almost there. They need to pull him down. And Todd's going to do it. All right, Todd. Oh, they're going to both go down. Leaving room for Chance and Paul Ryan.
5: Schofield's got to go all the way back to the top to try and complete this incredible athletic feat. The leaders right now, Chance Justice, one of his wiffle ball teammates. That's a story.
6: Certainly is. I watched that wiffle ball today. That was awesome.
5: Paul Ryan, a 25-year-old from Orlando, Florida, who just drove up here today and got into the competition.
6: How about that? Chance is coming away with the win. And Chance is our champ. And right there is Paul Ryan in second. And then blue is Aaron. So there's your top three. That one, that was a great race. You know, Todd is going to place fourth in green. Man, I had my money on him a minute ago, and he almost won this thing. My heart goes out to him. He's the biggest competitor. He did a great job.
5: And they're gonna... There you have it, the men's championship. It goes to Chance Justice in the yellows on his way down the stairs. Big upset in the final. Aaron Schofield finishes third.
6: Fantastic race.
5: You never know how it's going to finish in the Slippery Stairs.
6: No doubt. And I love that race. That was a really fun race, really competitive. And I told the athletes, hey, have some showmanship.

0: And everyone's touching their backside. We can't have it too easy, right, Phil? You can't have it too easy.
1: Yep.
0: On the way down, it's always fun. There's 33 steps. There's a bounce right here, flying over the slippery slope right into the tabletop.
2: Sometimes in life, you just got to let go.
0: You certainly do. So we've got...
2: All right, Zoe with our winner.
3: I'm here with Chance. Congratulations. Now, what inspired you to compete today? Is it a love of zany sports or a very strong dislike of slippery stairs or dry stairs?
1: I don't think you can turn down getting all soapied up, lubed up with a bunch of strangers and doing physical activities. So that's the main reason why I came out here. I think this is going to be a big future for me. So I'm very excited to hopefully pursue this further. And if not, it was a good run.
3: You're a very promising slippery stairs athlete. The stats aren't in, but you might have broken some records today. How do you feel?
1: You know, records are meant to be broken, and I think I deserve to break some of those. I work very hard every Saturday night, going to Walmart and getting as much lube or soap as possible and practicing. So I think I deserve to break those records.
3: Well, hard work pays off. Congratulations, Chance.
1: Thank you.
2: All right, then.
0: I love that. I love that.
2: We have four female competitors. They are competing for the women's title, Gracie, Mary, Sienna, and Callie. Off they go. We're coming up on the top of the hour, but we're not done just yet.
0: Not at all. It's going to be a lot of fun. Callie is off to a great start. She's on the slippery slope. She pulls her way up back. I think she had a little crease in the step, so she anchored her hands in there, which Hayes Gladden, he didn't see it. But, of course, we've seen them fall from here before, and this is Callie, but hot pink right behind her, and that's Gracie. She's going to try to get a leg. Two more steps if she can get a leg and grab it, but she can't get her balance. It's going to be Callie if she can hold on all the way. And that's a record right there, too, getting up there today in that fast.
2: Pummeled with the slime at the top, and she did that in maybe 30 seconds.
0: That was impressive. And, you know, her leg was not stripped out from underneath her. It could have been, but it's so hard to keep your balance and pull something down. Sienna is hot on her trails in red. She's at the top step. Going to pull herself up in second place. And then in hot pink, it's been a great day for Gracie. She's hugging the wall, getting doused by our slippery slime girls. It's exhilarating to ring that bell, I'm telling you. It's a lot of fun.
2: Paul, after today, some are going to call you Bear of Smiles.
0: Oh, that's nice for you to say. Oh, my goodness, what a launch.
2: He'll wake up with sores tomorrow morning, but memories of a lifetime here at Slippery Stairs.
0: No doubt. It's a lot of fun. I asked them before if they had any questions today, and nobody asked me anything. Now they probably have a lot of questions.
2: What's worth doing in life if you don't ask any questions? You might as well do it.
0: Yeah, no doubt. That was so much fun. And there's your winner once again, Callie in purple. How about it? I love the smiles of our slippery slime girls, and they certainly did a great job today.
2: Name another sport where the best part of the competition happens after the final whistle.
0: Right? That's so true.
2: Zoe has our winner.
3: I'm here with Callie. She has won two heats today. How do you feel?
4: I feel amazing. I can't believe I won two. It's really hard. And I'm out of breath right now.
3: So you're a pole vaulter. Do you think that experience has helped you in this competition today?
4: Maybe I pole vaulted, dabbled in it a little bit, but I think stairs is my true passion, and I think I'll finish a career in Olympics.
3: Well, you absolutely proved that today. Can you tell me a little bit about the strategy that you used?
4: I just kind of looked down, and I saw that somebody was behind me, and I just kind of scooted over a little bit, and then I just kind of, I was like, there's no turning back now, and I just went.
3: You definitely had some signature slips today, so congratulations, Callie. I'm so jazzed to see you compete in our next round.
4: Thank you.
2: What a bright future for Callie Kaysen. Eyes on LA 2028, maybe?
0: Oh, my God. She could be a broadcaster. She is a well-spoken young lady.
2: Final race of the day, Paul. We have the kiddos. And it's a co-ed.
0: That's right.
2: Heat. So it's the top two finishers from each, the males and the female kids.
0: No doubt. That's cool because they're all about the same size. So that really helps out. And they're off to the races, to the steps in the first section as we approach the slippery slope right there. In purple is Lydia. And she is just manhandling this.

0: upstairs. He got pummeled with a couple of balls early, too.
1: Look at the fight going on here. Oh, my goodness. All fair in love and war. Maybe they'll get married one day. This is Liam Smith.
0: At this age, girls still have cooties.
1: Yeah. Oh, my goodness. Oh, Liam. Oh, you're going down. And our winner of the boys race, Lincoln, could he double down and win two races back to back? No, he's going to go all the way down. Oh, and Lydia goes down with him. Oh, my goodness. And coming up in red, Liam Smith, he's back on track. And Lincoln is in second place. Liam just fell moments ago. And right about now, you're getting a little tired, but these guys, obviously, they're in great shape. And Liam looks back. Is he going to win? Look at the slippery slime girls just nailing him, and Liam's going to win this one.
0: Liam powers to the top above them all. Ring the bell with pride. You're the slippery stairs champion.
1: No doubt. This co-ed championship goes to Liam Smith. And we're just looking at her second place. And it could be Lydia. Wouldn't it be fitting? Oh, no. Lydia's going to go all the way down. And it opens up for In Gray, our winner earlier today. And this is Lincoln. And Lincoln's going to go down. And you know what? Our ref just got hit with slippery slime. They just poured slime on our ref.
0: Just like in any other sport, the ref is part of the field of play.
1: Oh, my goodness. That was fantastic. Victoria gets pulled down by her friend, Lydia. And at this point, it is survival of the fittest.
0: This is one of those that could get called for time. We'll see.
1: And Lincoln goes down yet again. And you saw no one even pulling him down. It's just so steep. Every step is different. There's no staircase like this in the world. And Victoria, she looks back. She's got an opportunity. You know, I tried to kick like three balls, and I've missed every time when they come our way.
0: We are maybe 10 feet from the bottom of the stairs.
1: Right. There goes Lydia, and Victoria, she almost falls. They're just getting her with slime. She has three steps to go, and she'll be our second place, and she'll win it for the women in the co-ed.
0: What an evening here at Manchester Meadows, Rock Hill, South Carolina. The slippery stairs, very quickly in its short history, making a serious name for itself. If you live in the Rock Hill area, this has become an iconic sports venue that you must attend every year, early August.
1: No doubt here at Manchester Meadows, and Victoria going down all the way, rebounding off the tabletop.
0: And now the rest of the youth participants will slide on down. Down goes Liam, and the last one to come down is Lincoln Gladden. Tons of fun here at Manchester Meadows in Rock Hill, South Carolina. Great crowd was witness to just complete chaos. For Zoe Zarin and Paul Higgins, up Bill Constantino, ESPN 8, the Ocho coverage continues. Thanks for joining us from Rock Hill, South Carolina. Welcome to the 2024 Silverback Invitational as part of ESPN 8, The Ocho, presented by Sonic. We're at the Rock Hill Sports and Events Center in Rock Hill, South Carolina, as professional breaking makes its return to ESPN 8, The Ocho. A good evening and welcome in alongside Cross One. I'm Phil Constantino. Cross professional breaking will make its debut in the Olympic Games about a week from now. So what we have here tonight, a little precursor.
2: We do. We got a little taste for the masses, and they'll be get to see some of the best breakers in the world throwing down right here in South Carolina.
0: The Pro Breaking Tour is in its 10th year. It has really become the preeminent entity in professional breaking on the competitive circuit.
2: That's right. 10th year anniversary of the Pro Breaking Tour. 200 prize money competitions all around the world in the last 10 years. And this is going to be the best of the best today in a one-on-one competition for over $10,000 in cash and prizes.

0: The debut in the Summer Olympics will come in the final weekend next weekend. Today, we have 8 competitors, starting with Eason and Dell the Vengeance. Quarterfinals, semifinals, championship. It'll be a series of head-to-head matchups.
1: Yes, it is. We got Eason from Japan, Delma from the Carolinas, local boy. We got Kid Columbia from the Netherlands. We got Mace Maya from Arizona. We have Zeku from Miami, Florida. We got Ali from Las Vegas. Hijack from the 808 State, Hawaii, and Gravity from Arizona by way of New York.
0: The matches will be judged by a panel of 3 judges. So let's get it going and send it down to one of our 2 MCs for tonight, Nemesis.
2: Breaking, official initial, traditional, yeah, competition is tradition. Silverback, invitational, top 8, can you relate? Break on the break, and it's happening right now.
3: It's going down. All right, folks, we got our first battle. He hails from Japan. Give it up for B-Boy. My man is out here to represent. Let's go. Next up, my man hails from out here in the dirty. I want you to give it up for going. 2 rounds. Let's go. Crowd, y'all ready?
1: These people get 2 rounds apiece. We're just going to let the dancing speak for itself.
0: The judges are Beta, Crumbs, and El Nino.
1: Beta got switched out. We told him to.
0: Okay. Right off the top, you see Delma getting in the face of Eason before they start dancing. And what we do have here in this first matchup, Cross, Eason, someone who had the points to qualify for the Olympics from Japan, except for a country quota.
1: Yep.
0: Think similar to gymnastics, when the U.S. women, for example, had 3.

0: You don't have to be a breaking expert to know that's impressive.
1: Delmo on the comeback last round for each B-boy.
0: Delmo, the hometown kid, hyping up the crowd. He's got seven members of his family here tonight, including his grandmother, a couple of brothers. He's from Charleston, South Carolina, a little less than 3 hours from here in his home state. And this is the largest event that he has ever competed in his home state of South Carolina.
1: BOA crew. They actually won the first pro breaking tour event this year in Atlanta. Last round of the battle. Easton is a high-flying, powerful
0: cross. He's one of the top 10 breakers in the world, so tell me exactly what stands out about him.
1: Yeah, like I said, he's a high flyer. He comes out of moves from nowhere, which you'll see. Changing levels, switching up. He's got complete control.

0: And these guys get real heated in battles, almost to the point where you almost think that they're fighting. But at the end, it's all love. They shake each other's hands, and everything's good.
1: But they only can win one. Okay, judges, on a count of three.
2: Here we go.
1: Ready? One, two, three. Ise
0: and advances to the semifinals.
1: Ise is standing. Oh yeah.
3: So Ise beats Delma in our first of four quarterfinals today. You know, Cross, if only judging in every sport was as easy as one, two, three, let's pick your winner.
0: There's so much that goes into that pointing, though. The judges are judging on five criteria: originality, technicality, execution, musicality, and vocabulary. So on the fly, these judges are tabulating everything in their minds. And for each round, one breaker goes, the other one goes, and whoever wins the end of that battle gets a point. And at the end, whoever gets the most points wins. So there's a lot that goes behind those right and left decisions.
3: Vocabulary in a sport where you're not speaking. Elaborate for us.
0: Vocabulary just means the deepness in your moves, how many moves you have. Just think of your arsenal as a book, and how much words you use in the line of the play is your vocabulary. So the better your vocabulary, the better your choices of letting everybody know what's happening.

0: going to be a high flying battle right here. We have Mace Maya versus Kid Columbia.
1: This is going to be a good one. Y'all ready for this one? I think y'all, it's about to go down. Two rounds. Let's go. DJ Best One on the ones and twos. Let's get it.
0: Got DJ Bless One on the ones and twos. All these tracks are Bless One originals. He is the producer of all these tracks.
2: And for those new to breaking, this is not a sport which too much is scripted. Some of these dancers have moves that are go-to moves that are scripted. However, they are going with the flow of the music and the DJ who selects the music, and they find out what the music is when we find out what the music is.
0: Sure, the name of the game is to translate that music onto the floor, so. And that's all the part of musicality. Kid Columbia with the signature. Hustle Kids crew.
2: Here's Kid Columbia from Columbia, lives now in the Netherlands, said it took him 16 hours with some flight issues just to get here to South Carolina yesterday, and he is showing out right away.
0: He is a high flyer.
2: Nice.
0: And Mace on the comeback.
1: Check him out.
0: Last round for each B-boy.
2: And for the Ocho fans out there, you'll remember Mace was the runner-up the last time the Pro Breaking Tour was in the ESPN 8 the Ocho lineup back in 2022.
0: And Mace Maya is also a Silverback sponsored athlete. Traveling around the world just representing Silverback brand. Shout out to Steve out there. I know Steve is watching. Steve the Silverback.
2: Slow walk.
0: Nice. Last round of the battle right here.

0: Olympia is not playing.
1: Average people don't spin around on their
0: head. Oh man, that was insane.
1: What'd you say?
0: We'll see. I wouldn't want to be a judge on this one. He told him two crumbs and El Nino.
2: I'm just joking. All right, there can only be one, though. You guys are ready? One, two, three.
0: Mace takes it 2-1.
2: Give it up for Jake Columbia.
0: That was super close, as close as it could be.
1: Split decision, but it will be Mace and Eason in the semifinals. We are halfway through the quarterfinals. Two quarterfinal matches still to come. Stay with us on ESPN 8, The Ocho.
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1: 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Eason and Mace victorious in our first two quarterfinals. Zeku and Ali next. Hijack and Gravity will round it out here at the Pro Breaking Tour's Silverback Invitational. Across one, I'm Phil Constantino. Glad to have you.

0: have you along today on ESPN 8, The Oak Show. There's Nemesis.
1: Rebounds from the U.S. of A. All the way from Miami, Florida. I want you to give it up for my homie, Zaku. Zaku, Zaku, Zaku. Come on, come on. That's right. And we got another one from the U.S. of A. I call him the silent sweeper. That's right. I want you to give it up for Ali!
0: Frost does Ali know that it was 95 degrees and really humid today here in the greater Charlotte area?
2: I think he forgot about it as soon as he's seen the competition. He's trying to get flamed up and scorching on the floor, so he's ready to go. Zeku and Ali, it's going to be a good one.
0: Zeku from Miami, Florida. Breaking MIA is his team, also breaking school that he runs down in Miami. Here he goes.
2: Shout out to Logistics, he's an Olympic breaker in France right now. Get ready to take it over.

0: See the talent. You can see why he was sponsored by Silverback as a kid. Why he's now full time as a breaker, both in competition and teaching at his school.
1: Ali on the comeback. MZK, Las Vegas.

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He lives in Las Vegas now. 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He's not a full-time breaker. Zeku is. Here's round two and Zeku's reply.

0: big stage, national television. That's not a lot for Zekou. He once toured with Pitbull for a couple of years, was a featured dancer for Pitbull, who he considers a mentor of his. Someone he met in the circuit in Miami. He's danced in large arenas in front of 40, 50,000 plus. The event center in Rock Hill, nothing for him.
1: Ali on the floor.
0: Ali told us he's big on the floor and his transitions. What does that mean?
1: He's just connecting all his movements, going both ways, level changes, and just connecting it all under the guise of the music.
0: Quarterfinal number three is done. Much love between Zekou and Ali. It goes to the judges.
1: We shall see who they get.
2: That was dope.
1: The judges have a hard time today.
2: Super swift. They both were silent. You didn't hear nothing on this
0: floor. Yeah, that seemed like a pretty close one.
2: Judges, on a count of three, ready? One, two, three.
0: And it is unanimous in favor of Zekou.
2: Give it up, give it up, give it up for Ali.
1: Give it to Ali. He's a veteran of the Pro Breaking Tour scene. He's been with us since day one.
2: Yes.
1: And before even that.
2: Folks, we are into the final of the
1: This is going by so quick. We're already on the fourth
2: round. It's about to go down. It's about to get serious.
0: We'll have Hijack and Gravity here.
2: From Hawaii.
1: Representing the 808 state. Look at that gear.
0: And if you didn't know it, he's got that Hawaiian swagger too about
1: him. Yes, he does.

0: So we wanted to shout out all the students back home.
1: Aloha, aloha,
2: that's right.
0: Let's just spread the aloha.
1: Next up, my homie, hailing from Brooklyn, New York. I want y'all to give it up for
3: New York City is where breaking originated in the Bronx back in the 70s. It added these gymnastics-type elements in the 80s, disappeared a little bit, and it blew up again in the 90s as pop culture blew it up.
0: Gravity was actually an ex-gymnast when he swore he'd been breaking, so he had Olympic aspirations there, and he quit all that for breaking, and then ended up on the Olympic journey again. He actually had enough points for the breaking for the Olympics, but only two people from each country could make it to the Olympics, and he was unfortunately number three. And here we go.
3: Hijack first.
0: Jack is on the floor.
1: Let's go.
0: You'll see Hijack is very musical. Dissects the music.
3: Calls himself a sound surfer. He dances to the waves of the music. I thought that was apropos. He's from Hawaii, and his father used to be a surfer who would ride the actual waves.
1: Got that island flavor. Come on.
0: It's a very intense matchup.

0: exclusive of Hijack there.
1: So gravity used to be super sporadic. He does sporadic movements on the floor, but he's, in his last couple years, he's really been staying in the

0: and a full-time dad with 5 kids. He's got a whole crew out there. Shout out to his kids out in Arizona. I know they're watching Dad.
1: That's right! But there can only be one. Judges, ready? 1, 2, 3!
2: Unanimous to Gravity, who will move on to the semifinals and battle Senku.
0: We had the crowd participating in the judging.
2: Well, our four quarterfinals are done. Eason, Mace, Zeku, Gravity, they're moving on. The move's impressive. It's the Silverback Invitational in Rock Hill, South Carolina.
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10: Welcome back to the Pro Breaking Tour Silverback Invitational as part of ESPN 8, The Ocho, presented by Sonic. Breaking will make its debut in the Olympics a week from now. We're here at the Silverback Invitational in Rock Hill, South Carolina, a week from today, August 9th, starts the Olympic breaking competition for the very first time. And Cross, there are 19 Olympians from the Pro Breaking Tour that will compete in Paris.
11: Yes, sir. And Team USA, actually, there's no Kuzia. It's Sunny. It's B-Girl Sunny and Logistics. And the B-Boy side, it will be Victor and Jeffro.
10: We were doing some math on it earlier, and you pointed out the fact that more than half of the participants in the Olympic breaking competition next week have competed on the Pro Breaking Tour.
11: Yes, sir. Almost two-thirds of the competition have competed in a Pro Breaking Tour event in the last 10 years. That's a phenomenal feat in itself, I would say.
10: Usually 10 events a year. This is the sixth event of the season for the Pro Breaking Tour, the Silverback Invitational here in Rock Hill, South Carolina.
11: That's right.
10: Let me get semifinal time.
12: My homie, he said Japan in the house.
11: We are marching towards the finals.
12: And let's get
11: we got Eason versus Mace. This is gonna be a crazy one. Every one of these matches has been a final.
12: Rounds. Two rounds. We're going to see who's going to make it to the finals
10: at the top,
12: right now.
10: He's one of the top 10 breakers in the world, but missed out on the Olympics because of a country quota, even though he had the points.
12: Are you guys ready for this?
10: Mace hoping to take him down today.
11: I believe this Eason missed it by 2 points. Two or three points, so it was crazy. But it does not matter about that Olympic journey because we're right here at the Silverback Invitational, right here on ESPN.
10: That's right, Cross. Eason, he took down Delma in his quarterfinal. Mace took down Team Columbia. The Mace-Kid Columbia matchup was the only split decision we had from our panel of three judges. Otherwise, the other three quarterfinals were unanimous, and this is Mace.
11: The last time we were at the Ocho, he took second, so he's a veteran of this platform.
10: Started breaking when he was 5 years old. His dad was a breaker in the 80s.

0: Osaka, Japan. Eason.
1: Definitely known for those dynamic entries that are targeting his opponent with his movements.
0: Now I got a question for you, Cross. His full name, Eason Nishikawa. In the Olympics, breaker names or full names?
1: We're actually doing breaker names.
0: Okay. You know, the IOC gets very formal.

0: little overhead shot there.
1: That sequence drew a real crowd reaction. What about it stood out?
0: Just connecting all those freezes to the music and just toward the corner. That's the name of the game. To shoot all your freezes at your opponent and just kind of belittle your opponent in a way.
1: Mace's motto is to find your inner gorilla. That's written on his shirt in small print. What do you think that means?
0: That's actually a silverback.

0: He's competed on national television plenty of times. His first ever appearance after he went viral as a kid and appeared on the Ellen DeGeneres Show. Invited a bunch of folks who were going viral.
1: Yes.
0: As social media, the internet age blew up, and Mason's one of them. Now Eason.

0: little bit of a slip up. Mike Costa, we'll see.
1: He may have shaken his head a little bit about that slip up. Otherwise, he looked impressed.
2: It's all about the execution. One of the five elements of being judged.
0: That was dope.
3: That was super close. Like I said, I would hate to be a judge.
0: Yeah. This is interesting. Judges, ready. On the count of three. 1, 2, 3.
2: Mace takes it.
0: Give it up for Mace.
1: Wow. All three judges on Mace.
3: Like I said, I've seen a couple slip-ups.
0: Let's get
3: Easton it. On his movements.
0: Face moves
3: and
0: on to the final round.
3: There.
0: Oh, yeah. Next up.
3: Mace on to the finals again for the second time.
0: Zeku.
3: Akiocho.
0: Zeku

0: Void Cavity. He's locked in. Exactly.
1: It's happening right now.
2: When gravity enters, it has the feeling of a big box event.
0: He definitely knows how to make his entrance.
1: Oh, let's see what they got. Two rounds. Who's making it to the finals? Hey, guys, give it up for my DJ Bless One right now.
0: Bless One, like I said,
1: right
0: original
1: now.
0: Tracks.
1: He's killing it.
0: All produced by himself.
1: That's right, y'all. Without this music, we wouldn't even be here, making these guys go crazy. And without your energy, they would not be going crazy either. So make some noise for that.

0: skills and you know that you're going to throw something down that nobody can top, you're going to go down first.
1: How similar or dissimilar will the Olympic competition be from this in two short rounds?
0: It'll be pretty similar, just a little bit bigger space. Much more judges. They have 9 judges from 9 different countries. They have all the software and hardware for other judges to make their tabulations.
1: See a number pop up on the screen when we watch at home.

0: I think Zaku was impressed by that sequence from Gravity, and then he just comes out and does a flip.
1: Here we go, Zaku on the floor. Never fazed by who he's going against. He just does his thing.
0: He was inspired to pursue breaking by the movie You Got Served, which, in talking to these guys before this competition, that's a pretty common theme. Movies got them into breaking.
1: I mean, it goes out to the masses. You know, I'm sure after the Olympics, in a couple years, you're going to see a lot of people have that be their answer. Where did you see it first? I see it on TV, the Olympics. With the last say of the competition right here in the semifinals. Let's see what he's got.
0: Winner meets Mace in the final in a few moments.

0: cheers for that battle.
1: These guys both tour around the country together, so it looks like they're having fun together. Lose or draw. Let's see.
0: Let's see what they got.
1: Zach was eyeballing the judges.
0: Let's see what the judges got.
1: With this crew in the audience.
0: And one, two, three.
1: Zach takes it. That's a big win for Zach.
0: Give it up, give it up.
2: Takes
0: give
2: down
0: it up.
2: Gravity. I didn't know gravity was defeatable. We will take a quick break. We'll come back.
0: That's right.
2: The championship match, Mace and Zeku.
1: Silverback Invitational.
2: All the moves on ESPN 8, The Ocho.
3: I know what you think. 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I found Sports Nirvana, y'all, and you can too. 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College football playoff. 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And now, with NFL Network. 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Welcome home.
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7: When you think horses, you think boots. 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And when you're

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13: Welcome back to the Pro Breaking Tour. Silverback Invitational as part of ESPN 8. The Ocho presented by Sonic. It is time for the championship matchup here at the Rock Hill Sports and Events Center in Rock Hill, South Carolina. Let's check the bracket, how we got here through the quarterfinals and the semifinals. Mace and Zeku will battle it out for the title here tonight.
14: That's right. And coincidentally, both these guys, when they were younger, were sponsored by Silverback. They were called the Silverback Young Bloods. They used to battle together as kids, and now they're battling as adults in the final battle of the Silverback Invitational.
13: Down to the floor we go. Nemesis with the introductions.
15: We are back. Folks, if you're rocking with me, make some noise! That's right, y'all. I love seeing this. All this love and energy in here. Oh, yeah. Folks, you rocking with us back home. I hope y'all enjoying this. This is something fly. It's something fresh. Right for y'all. But we're about to get into it. It's about to be madness right now. And it's about to go down. Three rounds. That's right. And it's about to get crazy. Big shout out to Silverback B-Boy Events. Oh, yeah. Folks, you rocking with us. We are at the Silverback Invitationals 2024. First place winners get $5,000. That's right, y'all. Make some noise for that.
13: You should have entered.
14: I should have.
15: But without further ado, maybe if let's I get my, into my 20-year-old right
14: self would have hung in. Possibly.
15: Let's get Zeku to maybe the floor.
14: You guys are advanced these days.
15: Let's go. Florida, MIA, representing. Next up, we got my man. Base.
14: Yeah, Pro Breaking Tour, we're halfway done with the year
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15: You
14: want to check out the action, www.probreakingtour.com. We're here in Florida, Texas, Las Vegas, and Los Angeles. And if you want to see more action like this, you know where to go. You know the brand to trust.
13: What a year it's been for professional breaking. Obviously, the Olympic competition next week that will debut this sport in the Olympic Games.
14: It is buzzing worldwide, and we can feel it, and it's exciting. And you know what? I'm going to have all the feels after this and next week.
13: For someone like you, Cross One, who's been involved in the sport for so long, it must be fulfilling.
14: It is. It's like our life's work coming down the next couple weeks and just spilling over to everybody and just showing them what we love about this culture. Mason, he's letting loose. Look at that.
13: How's that for a start to the championship? How many revolutions do you think you did there?
14: At least five or six. in a span of half a second. Is that going to come back?
13: Anything you can do, I can do better.
14: That's called a call and response. So you do one move and somebody does the same similar move, that's really better.
13: Does that happen a lot? We've seen this get a little personal at times tonight, and Zeku seems to be responding with a purpose.
14: Yeah, a lot of times that people call battles conversations, so, you know, be arguing with one another on the floor. Who's louder with the moves and the movements. Mace on the comeback.
13: A little applaud there from Zeku for the flip by Mace. They're also showmen. Mace knows how to play to the crowd.
14: Yeah, today with the crowd today, it's equal parts show than it is competition, so... Mixing it up with some footwork.

0: Zeku responds the same way.
1: Seems like spinning on your head that many times, as they did moments ago, is the hardest thing to do. Is it? What's the hardest move to pull off in a breaking competition?
0: I mean, all this stuff is hard. It just depends on how you train and what you're training, you know? So.
1: There's an element of gymnastics to this, and Zeku is showing us that right now.
0: Gymnastics a little bit of it, but we give it the dance flavor, so we're responding to music and putting our twist to it.
1: We get a round three here in the final.
0: Nice. Mace wants that $5,000, so let's take that home.

0: beat of the music changed drastically there on Mason. He seems to be flowing with it.
1: Yeah, these guys are on the fly. They don't. If the beat skips, they're switching real fast.
0: Again, for those new to the sport, they don't pick the music. It isn't a set routine. The DJ plays the music, and they have to adapt on the fly.

0: was a nice final. Zeku and Mace. The Silverback Youngbloods, now Silverback Men.
1: Known each other a long time. A lot of respect there.
0: They've known each other since they were kids. This final is dead. That's super dope that we have Silverback Invitational on TV. And the guys that have been riding with Silverback the longest are in the final. I know Steve's checking it out with a smile on his face.
1: Any lean from what you saw there? Who might win this?
0: I can't even say, man, but I know Zeku slipped up a little bit on his third round. You know, Mace, he was mixing it up a little bit. We'll see.
1: Big decision by these judges. $5,000 on the line to the winner.
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1: Break me down, bless. Break me down, bless. Yeah. Folks, if you enjoyed that battle, make some noise!
0: I think everybody was thoroughly entertained.
1: That's right! We bring you nothing but the best here. But judges.

0: You want to know who won? Who's going to win this $5,000 tonight? Yes. Are we ready? From 5, 4, 3, 2, 1, Zachy!
1: Zachy takes it. 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
4: We welcome you back to Rock Hill, South Carolina, where moments ago in the Pro Breaking Tour's Silverback Invitational, Zeku took home the title. Cross one, I'm Phil Constantino. You can see some folks still going at it on the floor as we welcome in the champion tonight, Zeku from Miami, Florida. Zeku, congratulations. You told us before in front of big arenas, national TV, that kind of spotlight, it was nothing for you. So what was going through your mind today in those three matches as you came out victorious?
5: Well, Phil, thank you for taking a moment to be here with us and give this exposure to break in.

0: a big shout out to the Pro Breaking Tour, Snipes, Cross One, and Sweet Lou for putting this opportunity together. We're super grateful for this. I haven't competed in a one-on-one competition in over 2 years, so to come back after 2 years and win against some of the highest level around the world, it's a complete honor, and I give all thanks to the Almighty God for giving me the strength, the courage, the peace, and the internal wisdom to be able to conquer this.
1: Good job. I heard everything you guys are saying.
2: And this setting, national TV, this crowd, it seemed like you were playing off the crowd a little bit, and then in that championship match, you were going back and forth with Mace. Specifically, at the very end, the emotions that were flowing.
0: So you're in the final battle, right? When you first start the race, you look next to each other and you see everybody, and you hope to think and you have faith that everybody's prepared well. Everybody has a great diet. Everybody has a great training regimen. But once you start to see everybody compete and you start to see the flaws and the holes, you start to understand that this is more of a mental game than it is physical, right? So all that back and forth that you see, it's all friendly. I'll probably go eat some ice cream with him afterwards. So it's not really like that. It's a mental game, right? So getting in their head, having a good time, and I'm competing, but I'm also performing. These people came here, took time out of their Friday, could have been doing anything else, and they came to watch us. So we got to give them a show.
3: Yeah, big congratulations, Silverback Youngbloods in the building.
0: Hey, throwback.
3: Breaking MIA, you want to give some shouts out?
0: I want to give a big shout out to my mother, to my father, to my brother, to my team that came with me from Breaking MIA, Johnny Blaze, Yanel, Nels One, Logistics, who is going to be competing in the Olympics on August 9th, representing in the female category, representing Breaking MIA, and just everybody that believes in everything that what we do. It's very hard. It's very hard what we do. It's not easy, as you can see, and we're devoted to this. So a big shout out, and a shout out to the Olympics. Call me next time. Come on.
3: And freestyle session defending champ.
0: Yes.
3: Everybody wants to know, are you going to come back and defend your title?
0: I don't know. Do we come back and defend the title at freestyle session? We come back? Nell says we come back, so we come back.
3: All right. We'll see you there.
2: Thanks, Zeku. Congratulations.
0: Thank you, fellas. Have a great weekend. Take care. Much love.
2: Winner of $5,000 and that lovely medal around his neck. Let's take a look at the upcoming Pro Breaking Tour schedule presented by Sonic. Still a few events, four more of them on the year for the Pro Breaking Tour.
3: Yes, sir. Labor Day weekend, we got B-Boy City, Pro Breaking Tour Austin. October 5th, we have Las Vegas, Pro Breaking Tour Las Vegas. October 13th, we're in South Florida in Fort Lauderdale for Pro Breaking Tour South Florida. And November 16th and 17th, we are in Los Angeles for the Freestyle Session World Finals, which all the winners of the Pro Breaking Tour events will be going down.
2: I think that this event tonight, the Silverback Invitational, lived up to the hype. It was a phenomenal precursor for what will take the center stage in the Olympics next week, the debut in the Olympics of professional breaking.
3: Yeah,
2: Cross One.
3: Thanks for having us. Thanks for having us. And I hope you were thoroughly entertained with our culture and our dance.
2: Thanks to our crew, producer David Harris for Cross One. I'm Phil Constantino. We thank you for joining us for the Silverback Invitational. Zeku takes the title here on ESPN 8, the Ocho.
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5: Vi Sports is a one-of-a-kind event that challenges the competitors in the key skills of eight different sports. 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
4: A little rain never hurt anybody either. We've got four competitors on the men's side and the women's side for the preliminary rounds. The top two scores in each division

0: advance to the final, where we will crown the best all-around athlete.
1: But, Matt, before we get to the action, let's tell you what Vice Sports is all about.
0: All right, Lara, the goal is to score as many points in the fastest time. A perfect score is 50. 6 points are awarded for each of the 8 sports, plus 2 bonus points for speed. Those get awarded for any time under 90 seconds. In golf, softball, and the strength areas, each ball is worth a maximum of 2 points, while in the other areas, each ball from closest to furthest from the target is worth 1, 2, and 3 points, respectively. Competitors must complete the course within 3 minutes, or they're disqualified. And there's a kicker. If you score the 50, the perfect 50, you win a $10,000 cash prize today.
1: And now that you know the rules, let's introduce you to the 4 competitors in the women's preliminary round, which includes 26-year-old Alberta Corten from Ghana, who is currently a program manager at a Fortune 500 company here in Nashville. Haven Nutt, a 32-year-old entrepreneur in the health and wellness space. She is also the daughter of legendary SEC football coach Houston Nutt. We have 47-year-old Kim Kaiser from Billings, Montana. Kim is the CEO of the Billings Family YMCA. And rounding out this group is 40-year-old realtor and real estate investor Tara Fager, who along with her husband Corey has spent weeks preparing for this event. Let's go to Matt, who is with Tara on the field, as we get ready to kick off the action.
0: Tara, you told me a couple of weeks ago you showed up to the preliminary event thinking you were just there to fill a spot. Then they asked you to be on the show. What have the last couple of weeks been like in your household?
2: It has been a definite whirlwind experience, going from just thinking we're helping fill a crowd, basically, to now we're out here doing this. And so, you know, the kids have loved it. They've helped kind of get ready and had fun in the backyard doing obstacles with us, and they're ready for the kid version of this. So.
0: And one of the unique aspects in the Fager household is that you are here with your husband, Corey, who's going to be competing in the men's bracket. There's some bragging rights in the Fager household on the line today.
2: At the end of the day, if somebody named Fager wins, I'm happy. So that's all. That's it.
1: A strong showing from the entire Fager clan. That's husband Corey right there. And then son Everett is leading the cheering section as Tara gets ready for her run.
0: And the first run of the day to determine the best all-around athlete. We'll be keeping score throughout this 90-plus second run. 2 points per golf ball. If you can get it inside the golf target, she got 2 of the 3.
1: As she moves over to the softball area, a reminder that that target is 85 feet away. Nice job on that second swing, picking up 2 points right there.
0: And now onto the tennis area. And this is one of those sections on the course where you get progressively more points the further you get away from the target.
1: Seems like Tara got in a groove there on tennis. Let's see if that can carry over to the basketball area. Misses on her first shot.
0: Well, you can see the wind blowing a little bit on the flag sticks. Ooh, it's tough. I mean, it is not as easy as it looks on TV, folks. I can promise you this.
1: Not able to use the backboard as you get into the football area, Matt. Unfortunately, 0 for 3 there in football.
0: And remember, you get a maximum of 6 points per event.
1: Nice job on those first 2 shots in the soccer area.
0: And now over to the strength area. 5-pound weight, 10-pound weight, 15-pound weight. 2 points for launching it over the furthest target. 1 point for launching it over the nearest. And now she'll sprint to the finish.
1: Well under that 90-second mark, Everett is there to congratulate his mom with the high five. 26 total points for Tara. Husband Corey ready to congratulate her.
0: Our next competitor is Kim Kaiser. She's the CEO of the Billings Family YMCA in Montana. And for Kim, sports have always played an important role in her life.
3: I grew up in Billings, Montana, and enjoyed sports since I was a little kid. Off the field or off the court, I'm very shy and kind of quiet. And as soon as I would step on the softball field, it was like this other person would take over and just kind of be the captain and take control. In high school, I played basketball, volleyball, and softball. Really, softball was my highlight sport, so I played varsity 3 years. My senior year was all-region, all-state, and all-American. Decided instead of to go to college on a scholarship, I got married and

0: had kids and stayed at home. I think Vice Force really is for anyone. We ended up running one in Billings, so I think we were one of like 8 wives in the country that did the pilot. We were able to get a wide range from older adults to young kids going through it, and I can tell you everybody that went through it kept saying, can we do it again? Those of us that are, you know, in our 40s and no longer play competitive sports anymore, and it just gives us something that's real competitive and a variety. I think I can win this competition because I have the skill in all of these different sports. To take that trophy home would be pretty awesome.
1: And here rooting Kim on is her niece Sierra. She is on the left. That's her co-worker Cindy on the right. They work together at the Billings Family YMCA, where Kim is the CEO.
2: Kim has already competed in 2 Vice Sports events coming into the weekend here in Nashville. And a different technique than Tara Fager in the golf area.
1: Now the softball area is an opportunity for Kim to gain some big points on the competition because she was an All-American softball player in high school. She goes 3 for 3 right there, 6 more points.
2: And quickly onto the tennis area. Remember, you have to stay behind the red shot boundaries. If you touch them, you're penalized and your shot doesn't count.
1: Off to a difficult start on basketball, missing those first 2. No points added from the basketball area, but let's see how she rebounds as she moves over to the football area. Hey, 2 for 2 to start it off.
2: Well, we asked Kim, you're such a good all-around athlete. You've already done this a couple of times. What area do you feel like would be your biggest challenge? She said soccer. 2 for 2. Make it 3 for 3 for Kim Kaiser.
1: Carrying big momentum as she goes over to the strength area, Matt.
2: 5 pounds for the first ball, 10 for the second, 15 for the third. Ooh, 5 points for Kaiser in the strength area.
1: Charges toward the finish line and throws in a cartwheel. Can we add style points for Kim Kaiser's run? Impressive. 1 minute, 21 seconds, a total of 36 points, and a great celebration and show of sportsmanship from her fellow competitors. 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
3: Where the heck did that cartwheel come from? I didn't see that in warm-ups.
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3: 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You're the leader in the clubhouse.
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5: 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We're getting ready for the final two competitors in the women's preliminary round. 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
6: Up next, Haven Nutt, an entrepreneur, author, and wellness guru who has had sports at the center of her world for quite some time.
7: I grew up kind of moving around a little bit, but we spent a good amount of years in Arkansas when my dad was at the University of Arkansas, and definitely think of that as home. My dad is Houston Nutt, so he was a football coach in the SEC my whole childhood. I was very passionate about basketball. That was definitely my sport. I just knew my path. I'd go to the WNBA, and I couldn't wait to be a coach. I definitely wanted to follow in my dad's footsteps in that way. I dealt with a really, really devastating head injury while playing basketball. And then I was diagnosed with post-concussive syndrome and unfortunately was told that I could never play a contact sport again. So that was the most devastating moment of my life. I developed an eating disorder. I mean, it really dominoed into a really dark path for me. But at the end of the day, it made me stronger. And I overcame it. I found out that there is, you know, other things in life that can bring me joy and that I do have other purposes, not just to play basketball. I still personal train and work out and I love playing sports still. I think I can win this competition because I'm very mentally strong and confident. You know, my dad always said, how do you spell fun? W-I-N.
5: That is Haven's friend Abby here, and no one knows how strong of a support system you need better than a coach's kid. Haven's dad and Abby's dad actually have coached together previously in their football careers.
6: Haven told us her dad, Houston Nutt, gives the best pregame speeches. He called her before this competition in Nashville, and she gets a perfect 6 points on the golf.
5: Off to a fantastic start as she moves to the softball area. Man, she is launching a mat.
6: But only 4 points, Lara, because remember, you have to keep the softball between the flags to keep it fair and have your ball count.
5: Good on those first two in the tennis area, but misses on her final attempt.
6: Now, Haven did tell us basketball would be the area that she felt strongest in. And goes 0 for 3. That just shows you this is not as easy as it looks. You're dealing with outdoor elements and, of course, the element of time.
5: Sends it straight through on her first toss in the football area. Hey, I'm sure her dad had some advice for her on overcoming adversity over the course of the competition.
6: Remember, she has to beat 26 to get into the top two with still one competitor left in these female preliminaries. Ooh, a different technique here from Haven Nutt, going overhead.
5: And it's working.
6: Haven Nutt gets 5 points, definitely under 90 seconds. And she crosses the finish line now in the top two, scoring 30.
5: Smiling as she charges through the finish, high fives from Abby. A fantastic finish to put her in the top two.
8: All right, Haven, you just got off the course. You score a 30. I need to ask you, though, about your form on the weight toss, something totally different than anybody out here on this field. How'd you develop that?
7: Well, I did it because just kind of going with my natural strength, and I have a lot of lower body strength. So I also have a couple little back injuries and little things tweaking. So I figured that strategy was the best, and I think it did okay. So I just feel more confident throwing it that way.
5: Haven records a 30, and right now she will be in the finals along with Kim, unless our next competitor can score higher than 30 points. By the way, in case of a tie score, the fastest time will be the tiebreaker.
6: So let's meet our next competitor, Alberta Quartin. Originally from Kumasi, Ghana, she has worked extremely hard for everything she's accomplished, but she also had an incredible role model.
9: I grew up in

0: senior citizen, Ghana, actually. A lot of my upbringing was, like, communal, so we played a lot outside, mainly soccer. Grew up with my mom and three other siblings. I'm the last of four kids. I just remember my mom being like this great human being. She didn't really have anything, but anytime that she had something, she put food on other people's table. When I was 11, my dad died, so he was out of the picture. Right before I got to high school, she died as well. But I ended up being raised by my auntie, and I feel like I ended up being taken care of because of my mom's goodness. After I was done with high school, I worked for a year and then went to college to do business. And in my junior year of college, that's when I got to hear about an opportunity to come to Arizona State to continue doing my senior year of studies and then do my master's. I'm so excited to be in the Vice Sports competition today, especially to be able to like actually be actively competing. I haven't done that since I left Ghana, you know, so that is very exciting.
1: And that's the Lloyd family here to support Alberta and see if she can fight her way into the top two.
2: We want to thank Franklin Sports, the official equipment provider of Vice Sports. Alberta Quartan considers herself active, though not an athlete, told us when she told her co-worker she was competing in this, they just laughed. But now here she is with a chance to be crowned the best all-around athlete.
1: And Matt, you can see she's picking it up very quickly as she moves through the different competition areas.
2: A different technique here from Alberta Quartan. She seems very smooth, almost finesse-like with her touches at the tennis area.
1: Hand-eye coordination, certainly one of her strengths. She also is just incredibly composed. She is never rattled as she moves through the course.
2: Originally from Ghana, told us before preparing for Vice Sports, she had never thrown an American football. And that one went through but won't count because her foot touched the red shot boundary.
1: This is the only sport that she actually had any experience with prior to this competition. She played soccer, and you can tell right there the finesse on those first two shots. That'll add 3 points.
2: The score to beat here for Alberta is 30. Haven Nutt currently in second. Quartan fighting for a spot in the finals.
1: And with that successful third toss, Alberta came close to the finish line because she is into the finals with a total of 31 points, clocking an overall time of 1 minute 23 seconds, looking like she has plenty of gas in the tank. And she will face off with Kim Kaiser. Big hug from her competition right there. Those two facing off to determine the best all-around athlete.
3: Is it good?
2: So our women's final is set. With a score of 31 points, Alberta Quartan just squeaked her way into the finals to take on Kim Kaiser. But first, the men's preliminary round as the Vice Sports YMCA Invitational presented by YMCA 360 continues from Nashville, Tennessee.
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2: Now let's get back to the action. It's time to introduce you to our four male competitors who will compete for the crown.
17: Our preliminary round includes 27-year-old Montana Ortiz. He is a deputy sheriff in Williamson County right here in Tennessee. Ron Cooper, a 45-year-old financial advisor who not only competed on American Ninja Warrior, but he also set 29 different strength and fitness world records. 24-year-old Ethan Wilson played collegiate soccer at University of Alabama Huntsville and was a three-year team captain. And our final competitor is Corey Fager, a realtor and real estate investor. His wife, Tara, of course, competed earlier in the day. Let's learn a little bit more about the Fager family.
18: Grew up in Gainesville, Florida. I was literally 3 miles from the University of Florida. Our whole family were just giant sports fans.
19: I grew up in north of Minneapolis, Minnesota, and we had a lot of kids in our family. I'm the oldest of 7 kids. So our parents made sure that we got to try a lot of different sports.
18: I had moved to Nashville, I was trying to meet some people.
19: I was coordinating a flag football league through our church.
18: I had a friend that reached out to me and brought me to this youth group.
19: And she signed up to play, and apparently I never got the message because she didn't make the team. I had told her, sorry, you can't be on the team, and she was really frustrated with me. I didn't know it.
18: So I waited next season, but towards the end of the season, there's a guy that comes out to the field, and everybody's like, oh, there's Corey. And I was like, that's the guy that totally screwed me over in the spring. And he watched some of our game, and the next thing I knew, I signed up again for the fall league.
19: And we ended up playing on the same team and started to get to know each other, dating, got married.
18: We had a big barbecue and flag football party and had a bride's team and a groom's team.
19: Now we have 2 beautiful kids, Everett and Jocelyn. We've got our kids involved in sports now.
18: Vi Sports just gives an opportunity for being able to go out and enjoy sports that we all did as kids.
19: We're super pumped to be here, and we are really just taking in the moment, trying to be present with it, and just really have fun.
2: All right, folks, Corey Fager up first on the men's side. We already saw his wife, Tara, and we asked both of them, what's more nerve-wracking, you yourself getting ready to go in this competition or watching the spouse? They both told us definitely watching the spouse. As Corey Fager starts in the golf area, taking his time here, remember, if you get under 90 seconds, you get the bonus. And he scores 4 in golf.
17: as he moves to the softball area. The men need to hit or go beyond the 50-foot wide softball target marked in red for the optimal 2 points on each shot.
2: Corey Fager moving smoothly here through this competition. The first male in our men's preliminary rounds, and he goes perfect in tennis.
17: Let's see if that momentum can carry over into basketball, and it appears that it does.
2: One might call Corey Fager the ultimate sport dad. He has quarterbacked his flag football team for the last 15 years.
17: As he moves to the football area, he has only missed 2 shots this entire competition. Hey, when you talk about flag football, even met his wife on a flag football team.
2: Corey Fager already with 25 points. And we are witnessing a terrific run here from Corey Fager as he moves into the strength area.
17: The progression on these tosses, it's 10, 15, and 20 pounds.
2: Here comes Corey Fager down the home stretch and scores a 44. Wow. 6 points shy of a perfect 50.
20: We did good.
17: I'm not sure who's more excited, Corey or the kids. There's daughter Jocelyn ready to give dad a big hug. And Matt, I think it's safe to say Tara's nerves completely gone after seeing that fantastic run. Corey missed just 3 shots in his entire performance.
2: That's a pretty darn good score to set the standard on the men's side.
21: Very good run.
17: You got a 44 right there with the celebration of the kids waiting at the finish line. How strong do you feel about that score holding up for the competition?
22: I would hope it holds up. I have no idea, but I just tried to relax and just go to my calm place, and it was fun seeing my kids here cheering for me for a change rather than me cheering for them at their games.
2: Well, in the crowd for our second competitor, Ethan Wilson, girlfriend Madeline with the fat head, also his mom Laurel, and Aunt Kathy cheering on Ethan Wilson. The score to beat is 44, set by Corey Fager. And Ethan Wilson, Lara, perfect through golf.
17: And looking incredibly strong, he is swinging for the fences, sailing them beyond the target, 3 for 3 in the softball area.
2: Dare I say, the perfect score is 50 in this competition. It has never happened in the history of Vi Sports.
17: Ooh. And right there, you jinx it. Misses the first shot in basketball. Let's see if he can recover.
2: It's surprising there to miss all three in basketball. A little shuffle pass with the football.
17: Interesting strategy here, varying his passes.
2: Now this is the section we expect him to nail. Three-time captain for his collegiate soccer team and goes perfect in that section.
17: And switch kicking in doing so.
2: Now into the strength area. Throwing the weights out there like they're filled with feathers. Here he comes down the home stretch, gliding to the finish. And a very good 39 in spite of those 5 misses during the football and basketball portions.
17: Bookends it incredibly well. A fantastic start, fantastic finish. We saw you do a little switch off on your kicking leg. What was the strategy behind that with the soccer?
23: It was just a bit closer. My right and left are pretty equal, so I just decided to give it with the left.
17: Know you've been battling through some things as you've continued your soccer training. What adjustments did you have to make in some of your approaches?
23: Not a whole lot. I was just pushing through it. You know, the bat gave out a few weeks ago, but here I am.
2: So 2 very strong scores to start things off in the men's prelims. But when we return, we'll see if Ron Cooper or Montana Ortiz can punch their tickets into the men's finals here at the Vi Sports YMCA Invitational presented by YMCA 360.
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7: 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Well, we are getting ready for our final two competitors to take the field in our men's preliminary round. Right now, Corey atop the leaderboard with 44 points, and Ethan just behind him with 39.
8: Up next is financial advisor Ron Cooper. Sports have always been a part of Ron's life, both as a high school and college athlete. But it's some of his athletic accomplishments after his school years which really make him stand out from the crowd.
9: So I grew up mostly outside of New York City in a town called Chappaqua, and sports were huge. My main sports in high school were basketball and track, and then I discovered that I was better at track than basketball, so when college came around, I ran the 800 meters in college. As an adult, I have always looked for different athletic challenges. Been on American Ninja Warrior twice. I've done several obstacle races, Spartan races, a lot of local road races. I was in the YMCA Basketball League. I've broken several Guinness World Records for pull-ups and push-ups and step-ups, so I like to challenge myself. To me, it's fun. In 2022, I broke 7 different Guinness World Records, 2 different pull-up world records, and 5 different push-up world records. I am so stoked for this competition. I love competing. These are all sports I've played throughout my whole life, so it's a nice full circle for me to come back and do a lot of these sports that I played as a kid.
7: Ron's girlfriend, Karen, in attendance. She helped him train for this event. Ron told us they would go down to the local park and practice all of this stuff for time and accuracy.
8: So, Ron, owes a big thank you to Karen for his preparation for the competition. We owe a big thank you to Franklin Sports, the official equipment sponsor of ViSports.
7: It's always interesting to see how different competitors approach the time aspect of this. Remember, if you can get all of these 8 events done in under 90 seconds, you get a time bonus. Ron Cooper looking pretty smooth through the first 2.
8: Ron's used to racing the clock, though, in all of those records, so that could be to his advantage.
7: 29 Guinness Book of World Records for Ron Cooper. Oh, by the way, he was an All-Big East 800-meter runner at Boston College.
8: Looking like pretty decent form, too, on the shot. Getting the last 2 of 3.
7: Told us he would be rocking some special turf shoes today. Not spikes, but turf shoes.
8: And the reason being is right here. He said when you're kicking, you need that sturdiness on the toe. And hey, I think a few other people might be taking some cues from his strategy.
7: Ron needs a 39 to get into the final. He shouldn't have any issue with that. If he can run the table here, he can tie Corey Fager's 44.
8: Bit of a shot put technique on the weight toss, Matt.
7: The former track star coming down the home stretch. Ron Cooper, a 44, missing just 2 shots and tying Corey Fager at the top of the men's leaderboard. What a run by Ron Cooper. His girlfriend Karen giving him a hug, his training partner. All those hours spent at the local park paying off here. So as of now, it's Ron Cooper and Corey Fager in the final, but we do have one more competitor. And Lara, let's send it to you.
10: Montana Ortiz, our final competitor in the men's field. You said I'm ready.

0: to beat Ron Cooper's time of 1:24 to be in the top two for the tiebreaker.
1: Montana Ortiz, his first shot got over the wall, but not between the flags. Ron Cooper only missed two shots his entire run. So the pressure is on Montana Ortiz here. Play some recreational hoops in his spare time. Goes 2 for 2 to start.
0: Flexing fine form on the shot there to get big points in basketball.
1: And a man named Montana goes 3 for 3 in the football section.
0: Really strong middle part of the competition for him. Can he carry that momentum through to the finish?
1: Chucking out the weight throws. Montana Ortiz will not make the final, but a highly competitive final round. And he runs a 1:13, the fastest time of the day by either a male or female in the competition.
0: And a dip at the line. Matt, incredible. 1:13, the quickest time we have seen in the competition.
1: So a great run by Montana Ortiz, but he falls just a bit short with a score of 34.
0: And our men's final is set. 39-year-old real estate investor Corey Fager will square off against 45-year-old strength and fitness world record breaker Ron Cooper. While on the women's side, it will be 47-year-old Kim Kaiser from Billings, Montana, and 26-year-old Alberta Corten from Kumasi, Ghana. When we return, all four competitors will battle for the title of best all-around athlete here at the Vi Sports YMCA Invitational, presented by YMCA 360.
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0: Welcome back to the Vi Sports YMCA Invitational, presented by YMCA 360. As we get ready to crown a women's champion in this inaugural event, let's take some time to get to know the man who created Vi Sports and how the idea evolved. 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

0: a project that we were to get adults more engaged with physical activity. Did some research, found out there were four reasons that adults play sports, and the first two were competition and for their health. But those people tend to get very serious on one sport. But the other two were social and fun. And we decided those people like to play multiple sports. And so that's the idea behind it, fun, social, variety of sports. VI is the Roman numeral 8. It stands for 8 sports. And we found the essential skill from each of the 8 sports, shrunk it to a very small venue. It's 100 by 100 feet. The key is speed. You have to do it all at full speed. No matter whether you do it today in Nashville or you do it a year from now in Seattle, Washington, it's the same. Compare scores because they're always the same. Triangle 2 has a relationship with a lot of YMCAs, so we took it there first. Plus, we wanted it to be a community and even a family thing where they brought the kids out there. It's something we found that all ages, all abilities can do and enjoy. We're always stunned at who wins this because it's not the person you think. It's not the youngest, fastest, and strongest. This could be down to tie scores and won by a few seconds. The tiebreaker is the time. And it could be something that's really exciting to watch. That's what we're hoping for here in Nashville.
1: That was great. It's such an exciting and fun event. I can't wait to see what the future holds for VI Sports.
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3: Alberta, you are in the final. You told me coming into this competition that you don't consider yourself an athlete, just somebody who's active. Now you're in the female final. Is this a surprise to you?
4: It is definitely a surprise. I'm really impressed with myself right now. If I'm able to win, I don't know what I'll do. I really don't know what I'll do.
2: And that sets up the competition head-to-head between Alberta and Kim to determine the best all-around athlete.
1: 3, 2, 1. And look how relaxed Alberta is. Hands behind her back, just sort of rolling into the start here into golf. And calmly knocks all three into the golf target. A perfect 6 to start.
2: Matt, she just seemingly gets better and better every time she steps on the course.
1: Was only able to roll one of the softballs all the way to the target, so we'll only get 2 points in that section.
2: We saw really nice finesse in the tennis area on her earlier run. Picks up 2 there.
1: This is an area where she'll have to make up some ground, Laura, after only knocking in 1 tennis ball and 1 softball. Can football be a strength for Alberta?
2: Had never thrown a football prior to the competition. Really strong there, gonna get 3 points. And Matt, now the pressure is on. If she runs the table, she could score a total of 34, which would be a very good score for Kim Kaiser to have to beat.
1: And now the final section, Alberta Quart 10. Hits 20 feet on the first weight toss and will come away with 4 points there. Racing to the finish and 52 to kick off the finals.
2: The smile says it all, an improvement from her preliminary round. Now she will sit and watch to see what Kim Kaiser has.
3: You just saw Alberta go. What's going through your mind right now?
5: She really rocked it out there. So I don't want to know her score. I'm going to go out and do my thing and try to beat my 36.
2: Interesting, Matt, that Kim didn't even want to know Alberta's score, just wants to focus on beating her preliminary round score of 36. What do you think about that?
1: Well, Kim Kaiser has already done this competition twice before. A terrific score in the preliminary round. The front runner coming into the final. This is where she makes her money. In softball, was an All-American second baseman in high school and is a perfect 6 for 6 through her first 2 events.
2: Staying strong in the tennis area. Oh, 6 points.

0: Could she be perfect? Oh!
1: There's the jinx. But Kim Kaiser still going strong here. This is much more than Alberta had at this point in her run.
0: Kim really takes her time setting between each of the areas, really able to focus and get into the zone. Struggles a bit there in football, so she'll need to finish strong to continue on the pace that she has set.
1: On to the strength area. The title of best all-around athlete on the line. Oh, and just sneaks that over the 20-foot marker. That's going to be enough for Kim Kaiser. Her victory lap to the finish. Wheel to boo. 35 for Kim Kaiser.
0: It's official. Kim Kaiser of Billings, Montana, the first ever Bi-Sports YMCA Invitational champion of our women's division and has earned the title of best all-around athlete.
1: Kim Kaiser is the champion of the Women's Bi-Sports Invitational here in Nashville. You came all the way here from Billings, Montana. You brought your family with you. You learned about this event 2 years ago when it was presented to you by Tom Massey. Now you're here. You're the winner. What's it all mean to you?
2: It's just incredible. The experience, the awesome competitors. It's just been an amazing ride these last couple days.
1: Tell me what you feel like the most challenging, the most memorable part of being part of this whole weekend really will be for you.
2: I think all the, just everyone, you know, the feeling of it, just supporting one another. Doesn't matter who, you know, who's going next, supporting and rooting each of us on is just pretty awesome.
1: Congratulations.
2: Bringing it home, Montana, taking that trophy home, Billings Y, coming back with it.
0: And when we return, the men's final with Corey Fager going heads up against Ron Cooper here at the Bi-Sports YMCA Invitational presented by YMCA 360.
3: 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You in the glasses.
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20: We welcome you back to the Little League Baseball World Series. Live coverage continues on day four. Game 3 of 4 for the day. Elimination games all day. Japan and the Caribbean representative, the Dominican Republic, with Japan up 8-1 after the second home run from Tensei Yazawa. And a home run ball delivered back to Tensei's mother. She's going to need to start pocketing them.
21: She's going to have to start declaring some of these a custom.
20: Two today, one last year. And something says Tensei Yazawa might not be done.
21: I'll tell you this. He's the guy you have to circle in the lineup, but he just cannot beat you. The same way that Rincon has gotten the treatment in Lomity and on his route over here, you might have to consider that.
20: Mason Rincon for that New Jersey team. Yunosuke Yabe. That's the first base coach, Kichiro Kubo, ducking and now laughing at his catcher. Diego Suarez Herrera takes over. He's been manning shortstop for this Dominican team. 1-1. You said to me earlier in the game that it just felt like for Japan that as their star goes, they're going to go too. And Tensei Yazawa really got in gear today.
21: This isn't rocket science, right? You circle the best guy in the team. You circle the guy that has done it before. And that they rode his coattails to get here. So you have to respect that power.
20: The winner sticks around, plays Monday night against Czechia. To the backstop of the five. Tomorrow night, 7 o'clock Eastern time on ESPN and the app. It's the Braves and the Brewers here at Williamsport as first place teams meet. Boy, they played a playoff-like game yesterday. A 2-1 win for the Brewers. Awesome atmosphere, spectacular pitching matchup between Jacob Mizorowski and Chris Sale.
21: Yeah, you got Grohan going against Malley. So we'll see what happens there. Grohan has been pitching very well for Milwaukee.
20: Oh.
21: Is that for tonight's game?
20: Spend the money on the shirt and hope you have more left over for the ticket.
21: He's going to be late. It's in Milwaukee, isn't it?
20: I think they already played.
21: Oh, they did.
20: Yusuke Takaoka. This one, unless we're talking time travel.
21: Yeah.
20: It's going to be hard. Brewers won today, 4-1.
21: Okay.
20: Logan Henderson continues to be Logan Henderson. He had said to the Brewers front office after the trade deadline, thank you for not trading me.
21: You know, it's interesting. A lot of starting pitchers actually fly in the day before. So we might, without knowing it, might have two big leaguers in the stands today, and no one knows it. Just so they can check out the scenes, because tomorrow they won't be a part of it.
20: Yabe moves to second on the throw into right. Yeah, what if Shane Drouin and Tyler Malley are just hanging out near your hotel room?
21: I could feed them.
20: You've been putting that kitchenette, I would say, to work.
21: I have. Getting the most out of it.
20: What makes the Brewers so good?
21: They defend well. They pitch well. They do not give at-bats away, meaning both on the offensive side and the defensive side. If you look at it, it's not the power. It's not the three-run homer that actually makes them great. It's the ability to hit tough pitching.

0: And boy, can they run the bases. They're a well-coached team.
1: First team to 80 wins.
0: Both teams, I did not have them in first place at this time of year. Atlanta has been superb, especially with all the injuries they had early on in the year. And the injuries, including Ronald Acuña Jr.
1: Roller to third, and this one skips into left.
2: Some of that.
1: Taco go to second. And Japan continues to threaten to add on.
0: Yeah, it's starting to get a little sloppy. We've seen it. Fly ball dropped in right field. Ground ball here at third base. Ball hits dirt, kids. Listen up. As soon as that ball hits dirt, you got to charge. You cannot stay back. If you do, that's what's going to happen. So as soon as you see contact and the ball hits dirt, come in, charge. Beat it so you can get that short hop. All right? That's what you call, and people say, wow, those are instincts. No, it's preparation.
3: Ball.
1: Now Kei Kawanishi. He's had a good day. Single the opposite way. RBI double to right center in the third.
3: Ball.
1: Stopped by the catcher, Kusetta Nin. Start thinking about the possibility of the run rule here, too. It's four innings and 10 runs or more. Once you get to this stage, the Dominican would be given the chance to bat if the lead grew to 10 here in the top half. 2-1. To the backstop, and Yunosuke Yabe scores. 9-1 Japan.
0: Oh, with a strawberry. With the strawberry. This one hurts. Been there. That one's going to leave a mark.
1: It's going to laugh it off.
0: It's the side of every ball player. Itai, meaning pain. Oh, that's a nice strawberry. The sign of every ball player. The pants are ripped. It's a rite of passage.
1: That kid is pure entertainment. Kei Kawanishi walks, and now they're at the corners for Japan with just one still out here in the fifth. Ooh, it's a Gunnar Henderson pin. Can't say I've seen that one before.
4: Oh.
0: Oh, of course.
1: Collect your winnings. Pablo Padilla, the manager, to the mound for the Dominican Republic.
5: That's your bumpy.
1: To make a move. All right, so we'll step aside. After the break, this game is going to continue over on ESPN News. And when we come back, we'll send you up the hill for California and Alabama with Carl Ravage, Todd Frazier, Jess Mendoza, and Jess Sims.
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3: Elimination bracket looks like this on the international side at the Little League Baseball World Series. Canada and Panama play Monday afternoon over on ESPN. Japan, if they advance here, as it looks like they will, would get the Czech Republic at 5 Eastern. Mike Bonico, Eduardo Perez, Sebastian Salazar, and our entire crew with you as we continue in the fifth on a beautiful Saturday night.
4: That is beautiful right there. Good for us.
3: Taiga Yumitori against the new pitcher. Roniel Garcia ahead, nothing in two for the Dominican Republic. Clinging to hope.
5: Ball.
3: Garcia's favorite baseball player, Christopher Morel, best known for his time with the Cubs. 26 home runs in 2023.
4: Yeah, free swinging Christopher Morel.
3: Morel born in his team city, Santiago. A lot of good players out of Santiago.
4: A lot of competition. They have to grow fast, and just the necessity, it's let's get it done. Not a lot of velo right here, right now.
3: In the air, shallow left. Ansel Guzman for out number two. And Carlos Gomez, Johnny Peralta, Jose Reyes, Joaquin Benoit, the late Jose Lima, Edward Cabrera, mentioned
4: a lot of
3: Cubs
4: a lot of flair. You're talking about guys like the late Jose Lima, Jose Reyes, Carlos Gomez as well. These are guys that just have flair.
3: All from Santiago. Shinosuke Ijima now.
4: Ooh. Way ahead on that one.
3: Ijima was the starting pitcher today for Japan. Rope down the line and left, and this will get all the way to the wall. Takaoka scores. Kei Kawanishi being sent to the plate. The relay from Suarez. Herrera on the run. Oh. Safe at the plate. And the lead is 10.
4: This is huge. This is huge right here. They're going to have to take a look at it. I think he got him. Watch this right here. Did he tag him? Yes, he did before he got to the plate. This should be a quick turnaround. But he got him.
3: It was a spectacular relay on the run by the shortstop, Diego Suarez Herrera.
4: That was athletic, and that saves for them the game, if you think about it. Now you get a runner at third base, but this right here would have been the 10th run. And it would have put a lot of pressure on the Dominican Republic. This should be very quick.
3: Look at that. Ichiro Kubo talking with the Dominican catcher, James Crissette, the Nin.
4: Heck of an athletic play by Diego Suarez in El Campo Corto at shortstop. You talk about the athleticism here in shortstop. Watch where the ball is. Watch where he catches it. And man, athleticism at its best. Dominican Republic still alive here at Volunteer.
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11: Este video es para desearle suerte al equipo de República Dominicana que está representando a la región Caribe en el torneo de Venezuela. Yo ustedes saben, les deseo lo mejor, lo vamos a estar apoyando desde aquí y sé que van a hacer buen trabajo.
3: Ángel Henao, who is from the Dominican, he's born in Castillo, played in the Little League World Series 9 years ago, made his Major League debut this season with the Guardians, former top 50 prospect who's playing all over the infield for Cleveland.
4: He is, and look, he filled in nicely at third base when Ramirez was out, and then now he's been playing a lot of second base, mixing it in short, but he's doing a heck of a job.
3: Well, 4 runs for Japan in the top of the fifth, but a sterling play defensively by Diego Suarez Herrera to keep the margin at 9. Go to the bottom of the fifth, 6, 7, and 8 in the Caribbean order, starting with Dariel Cruz. We saw special talent dancing with Sebastian Salazar earlier.
12: 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Thursday at the Palace in Inglewood. As the visitor, our Rams battle the Chargers for week 3 of the preseason.
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12: Now with Sua Cravens and producer Emily, here's Marcus Grant.
15: Well, it was all Rams pretty much from start to finish. LA improves to 2-0 in the preseason. They do it today with a 34-0 shellacking of the New Orleans Saints. Welcome to the Rams postgame show. Marcus Grant with Sua Cravens and producer Emily, Jorge Briones on the ones and twos. And overall, Sua, your thoughts on what you saw today?
16: Dominant performance by the Rams. They seem to be well prepared on offense. I know Stetson Bennett looked good with his legs in the first half, and you know, Ty did exactly what we wanted him to do. He didn't turn the ball over, didn't make mistakes, didn't give the reason or any reason for us to doubt his performance last week was a fluke, and again, looked comfortable back there.
15: You mentioned Stetson Bennett, 19 of 31 in the first half, 181 passing yards, also a couple of rushing touchdowns for Bennett. Simpson, he got the third and fourth quarters, 8 of 12 passing for 73 yards. Jarquez Hunter getting it done on the ground, 12 carries, 68 yards, and a touchdown. You heard him talking to DeMarco Farr at the end of the ballgame. Rams pitch a shutout defensively. They get a couple of turnovers in the red zone. One of them, a pick six, yes. Which, you know, shout out to Alex Cook for, you know, snagging it and taking it the other way. Although maybe help
16: shout out to Spencer Rattler.
15: Some poor decision making by Spencer Rattler.
16: Yeah,
15: there, right.
16: Shout out to Spencer Rattler.
17: Yeah, let's explain that a little bit. Why was it?
16: Yeah, I mean, if he's going to gift this ball laid over the middle into quadruple coverage zone in the red zone where the field is condensed, there's not a lot of space. The rule number one for every young quarterback out there listening, don't be late, especially over the middle. And then when you eye your target down, I mean, he didn't even move any defender off the spot. The safety could have walked and made that play. Had he not got a pick six, I would have been livid. That was a gift from heaven.
15: He took advantage of it, took it 100 yards the other way, but the Rams do get the shutout. They force a couple of turnovers. Again, I know it's not the group that we're going to see during the regular season, but I would think even in the preseason, it's got to feel nice to put a zero up there.
16: Yeah, it's got goose eggs. What are we talking about? As a defender, I'll take a goose egg any day of the week. I don't care if it was your twos, threes, or fours. We had the same type of bodies out there. We're just better than you.
17: And it was two red zone turnovers for the Saints.
16: A punch
17: so it
16: out.
17: Was for the Rams defense, capitalizing on that, you know, the bend, don't break. They find the opportunities when you can, especially with that fumble, which was a peanut punch out by Bailey. He had a sack earlier in the game, too. So pretty good game for Bailey as well.
15: Yeah, the Rams getting it done defensively today, pitching the shutout in this one. They get a couple of turnovers. They get three turnovers altogether, including two in the red zone. You mentioned the fumble, the pick six. He also had an interception in the first half. So let's go back to Ty Simpson because we were hoping to see him in the second half. They didn't ask him to do a whole lot. They didn't need to. I mean, they were up 20-0 at halftime. I mean, pleased with the way he just sort of managed things.
16: Yeah, yeah, that's all I want to see this young guy do. Again, the game plan is vanilla as it gets. Duo, lead left, lead right, boot left, slants and outs. I'm not putting any of our players in danger down the field. I'm not putting my quarterback in danger where he has to stay in a pocket with a bunch of linemen that aren't on the same page or might not necessarily be playing in Rams uniforms within the next month or so. So he did exactly what you would want your backup quarterback to do. And yes, I'm officially, just like I'm stating, Aaron Donald will be back. Your backup quarterback, Ty Simpson, did a great job today.
15: Is that where you are too, Em? Is Ty Simpson the QB2 for you now?
17: I've been that way for a while. I think if Stetson Bennett is on the field, it is a really not great thing during the regular season. But Sua, what would you say to people who say the stats from today, if you're just a box score watcher and Ty Simpson does not jump off the box score today, what would you say to those people who think that Stetson Bennett put up better numbers today?
16: I would say Stetson Bennett put up better numbers than Matthew Stafford today as well. does that mean anything? No, it doesn't. So, I mean, fans see what they want to see. If you go on Instagram right now, they're going to argue Stetson should be starting for over half the teams in the league. So that just puts you, or lets you know what you're dealing with. At the end of the day, it's preseason football. As much as I want to say Ty solidified himself as the second quarterback in my eyes, you can use the same argument.
17: They also just didn't ask Ty to do a lot. Jarquez Hunter got a lot more carries, yeah. Got a lot more targets in that second half. And I think they just kind of were trying to keep things simple.
16: I think the biggest takeaway you can grab from today's game is CJ Daniels got a lot of work today, and this is the most we've seen out of him since being drafted. And I know they've kind of hit him a little bit up to this point, but at one point he was the Rams' offense in the first half, so that was good to see.
15: Yeah, early in the game had a really nice catch that you mentioned. They went to him quite a few times. Finished the day eight catches for 68 yards, that on 13 targets. So I would. Got to see a little bit of him. And I know that, you know, there's a lot of chatter about him. Had a chance to talk to Michael Irvin out at training camp. You're going to be shocked that Michael Irvin was excited about a guy from the U.
16: What?
15: I know. It's hard to believe.
16: Michael Irvin. What?
15: Who knows? But we did see a lot of him. As Emily mentioned, a lot of Jarquez Hunter. He finishes the day 12 carries, 68 yards, and a touchdown. Obviously, we know the top two running backs on the depth chart are going to be Kyren Williams and Blake Corum. Any thought that maybe we see Jarquez Hunter earn some carries in the regular season?
16: I don't think so. I think Blake Corum and Kyren Williams are solidified in that two-headed backfield where that's where the bulk of the carries will go if McVay's not throwing the football.
17: And if one of these, like, playoff.
16: Yeah. I mean, just based on the offense and how it goes already, we're going to see more tight ends than running backs. That's just how this McVay offense goes. So I don't think there will be any third or fourth running back getting taken away carries from those first two.
17: I mean, the running back got two touchdowns last week. Remind me of his name again?
18: Dean Connors.
17: Dean Connors.
16: I mean, that right there.
17: We didn't see him at all today.
16: That right there is my entire point.
18: Yeah, he was barely on the field. He had a couple of touches, didn't really do much. I know he had a target where they sort of missed him when he had an open opportunity. But, yeah, not a whole lot of Dean Connors this week. So just seeing some new faces kind of get some opportunities. Talk about the tight ends. Didn't see a lot of the guys that we expect to see during the regular season, but Max Clair, the rookie, was out there today. Four catches for 12 yards for Max Clair. So just a little bit of work, but still I don't know if there's anything to really take away necessarily from what we saw with a lot of the young guys and new guys on this Rams offense. Curious to think, real quick before we hit a break, any idea what happens in game three? Do we see Simpson? Do we see Bennett?
16: You see Bennett the entire game.
17: Matthew Caldwell, who is their fourth quarterback?
16: I think you'll get Bennett a first quarter, and then Caldwell finishes the day strong because I think McVay is very aware of how things go in the NFL, and he wants to give these young guys a chance to get some film for an audition for the next team. And we're not going to play dense to the situation. About half this team is getting cut in 2 weeks because they got to get that roster down. So McVay will do a good job in getting a bunch of these young guys or unsung heroes some looks and some film, and hopefully they can take it with them.
18: So before we fully dive into next week, still a little bit more to wrap up from this past week. We will give you our call of the game. That's coming up next here on the Rams postgame show on the ESPN LA Rams Radio Network.
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26: Recapping everything that went down today in week two of the preseason for our Rams. Rams Saints is in the books from SoFi Stadium.
27: Once again.
26: With Sua Cravens and producer Emily. 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
1: Three receivers out there for the Saints on third and goal from the six. Rattler in the gun. Rattler drops back. Looks left, throws left. It is in. Because he's going to need it after running the length of the field.
15: George Sedano calling the pick six for the Rams, part of their 34-0 win over the New Orleans Saints. That was the call of the game, and the call of the game is presented by
2: Kyle Jacob,
15: 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One of the things we said we wanted to see from the Rams today is a clean game. It was clean in the sense that they didn't turn the ball over. They have yet to turn the ball over so far in the preseason, but a little bit sloppier when it came to the penalties. 7 for 60 yards. There were a few pass interference penalties on both sides, and we were having a conversation as we were watching the game about pass interference. And Sua, I know for a lot of fans, I think I would imagine for defensive backs, past, present, and future, sometimes that's got to be a really frustrating flag to see come out.
16: Yeah, because you do everything right. You're in position. The receiver's not open. And the rules are set up in a way where they essentially the offense gets bailed out for A, either having a bad play call, or B, having nowhere to go with the football. So they can just throw it up late, underthrown 15 yards, and now I have to move out of the way of your receiver who's impeding on my space to make a play on a ball that it should be picked off or at least should be an incomplete or fair is fair. But instead, the defender's expected to do the impossible, get his head around for an underthrown ball. Let's stop rewarding quarterbacks for bad balls or an offense for a bad play call.
15: And that's when I watch football on a regular basis, that is the thing that is frustrating, that you see these throws that are bad throws that are severely underthrown and a defensive back who's just making a play, the receiver comes back to the ball, they get the flag, it ends up being, you know, sometimes you'll see it being a 20, 30-yard penalty on a play where if you're a defensive back, you don't have an opportunity to actually truly make a play on that ball.
16: Yeah, and I'm going to stay on my soapbox a little bit longer.
15: Please.
16: Here. The DBs are expected to run as fast as receivers are backwards. I'm expected to guess the route that you know and make a play on the football that's coming at me as I go towards the football, and I cannot touch you in any way, shape, or form while you actively push me out of the way for you to run your route. Let's just add a little kicker on top of that. Now, guess where the ball is behind you. And even if you don't touch the receiver, if your eyes don't get back, even if you don't touch the receiver, it's a flag. How ridiculous is this? I know you guys want to see touchdowns. But come on now.
15: I have been of the opinion for a while that, especially in the NFL, maybe we separate pass interference into sort of like a minor and a major version, where if it is sort of an incidental contact that you get, I don't know, call it 15 or the distance or you know the yardage on the play, and then you have like the big ones that are spot foul sort
16: See,
15: of thing.
16: I'll do you one better. You know how they do the running into the kicker where it's 5 yards, but if it's egregious and you hit the punter or the kicker, his plant leg, it's a 15-yard penalty.
15: Mm-hmm.
16: Let's do it that way.
15: Yeah.
16: If it's incidental contact, both players are running into each other, okay, 5-yard penalty on the defense. If it's not enough to convert the first down, they can just keep the play result as is. If it's an egregious hold, like we saw on one of the plays earlier today, then yes, spot foul. But it can't be a reward for a bailout for an offense where the defense had the perfect play call. They played perfect defense down the field, and then you're just giving them a free first down.
17: Like you mentioned, we have a perfect example of the opposite sides. And it's not just because we're the Rams broadcast or look at the Rams side of things, but it was two different plays. So the Saints player in the first half that was pulling on the Rams.
16: He tackled him down the field.
17: Yeah. and he couldn't catch the ball. That seems to be a spot foul. But the one that was called against the Rams, the Ram player had his back hit.
16: Couldn't get his eyes back to the ball.
17: But it was severely underthrown, and the Saints player basically jumped and ran into the Rams player. You would call that one a 10-yard penalty, 5-yard.
16: Yeah, yeah, yeah.

0: I like that because then it doesn't reward the offense. Yes, the penalty's still called, but it's not a penalty that changes the dynamic of the game.
1: And I think that's a hard part about it is when you see teams play good defense and if it's two guys that maybe get tangled up or you get that incidental contact and suddenly what was third and 12 ends up as a first down 30 yards down the field.
0: Yeah.
1: When it just feels like the defender didn't have a real shot at it.
2: Yeah. I will say, no Saints fan wants to listen to Rams fans complain
1: sure, yeah.
2: about a pass interference.
1: I'm certain.
2: We'll say
0: Let
2: that.
0: It go. Let it go. Okay, it was years ago.
2: I will say, too, what the Rams are going to miss is that Tutu Atwell was just perfect for getting a PIA game. He would just go run down the field, and the defense would run into him, and they would get like a 60-yard pass interference.
0: And this is no secret. This is taught to offenses. If the quarterback is literally told, hey, third down, must have it, nobody's open, under pressure, and you can't throw it away, just chuck it down the field because it'll be a 50-50 flag. And that's ridiculous. That's what we're teaching.
1: I mean, running joke on social media about teams running the all-PI offense, right? Just throw it up, have your receiver go downfield, throw it up, see if you can get a flag, and try to move the ball down the field that way.
2: We rarely see the uncatchable pass, too.
1: Yeah, uncatchable doesn't get called
2: a lot of times. Like even the one in today's game, the one that was called against the Rams, probably was borderline uncatchable, even if it was there. But I think that's just the whole, there's no, they're so widely differently officiated across the league.
0: As a former player, the officials used to come to our practices in the spring and they would tell us what they're told to, they need to be better at and what they've been told to be a little bit stricter on. And every single year, the referees would say, okay, DBs, your job just got a little bit harder because they're telling us to call this now. And they'd have a cut up of stuff. And we're just in there saying, what? What are we supposed to do right there? Hey, I get it. I know, but they're saying that the New York offices are saying we need to call this a little bit more. So it's all of it's shaped and pushed towards offenses scoring more points because fans want to see exciting big plays and highlights and touchdowns.
2: And we knew that the challenge for PI, you know, that one year they put it in because of the Rams-Saints NFC Championship game in 2019. But it's just, it was not useful either. So no. I know they tried to make it change where you could review it, but it didn't work.
1: Yeah, it's... I get that people love offense, and I know that's where the league is going, but at some point, you got to give the guys on the other side an opportunity to play.
0: I mean, I couldn't even tell you what a catch is in the NFL these days. A guy can catch the ball, drop it out of bounds, but apparently he had it. He had possession on his way down, so it doesn't matter that he lost it on his way.
1: Did he make a football move?
0: I mean, I know it makes Dez Bryant toss and turn in his sleep because it's absolutely ridiculous. I mean, I played football a long time, and I cannot tell you what a catch is in the NFL.
1: It's only the maybe biggest part of the game nowadays in a passing league. Sean McVay had some things to say after the show. We will let you hear from the Rams head coach. That's coming up next here on the Rams postgame show on the ESPN LA Rams Radio Network.
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5: 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Boom. Down he goes. 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Touchdown, USC. Jake Maiyama's done it with his feet again.
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7: 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And now for Good Karma Brands, here is Sam Pines.
8: Hi, this is Sam Pines, partner at Good Karma Brands and ESPN LA. 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ESPN. And the first one is the most important. Entertainment. 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And here in LA, we've got iconic voices and championship teams to talk about every day. 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

0: in Los Angeles. 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
6: with Sua Cravens and producer Emily. Back to Marcus Grant. Hey, I got a condo
8: in Manhattan. The Rams. Big win today over the Saints. 34-0 the final score as LA moves to 2-0 in the preseason. Lots to get into here on the Rams postgame show. But first, Sean McVay, head coach of the Rams, caught up with the guys in the booth after the game.
9: All right, we're back here with head coach Sean McVay. The Rams improved to 2-0 here in the preseason, a 34-0 shutout of the Saints. Sean, I would imagine there's a lot of things you are satisfied and proud of today. What sticks out to you?
10: I think just the complete effort. You know, the defense creating two turnovers once they got in the tight red area. Awesome job by AC. I didn't see who forced the fumble when we recovered the one in the tight red area, but man, I just love the way that we made him snap it one more time. I thought our offense was in good rhythm. I thought Stetson and Ty did a nice job moving the football. And I thought really Dave Ragone and Drew Wilkins did an excellent job. The operation was smooth. And, it's cool to be able to see so many guys make plays. And so many of these guys don't even get a ton of practice reps. And so to be able to see this, it's cool to be able to, you know, celebrate them and see them have some enjoyment to celebrate each other's success. I love that.
11: Coach, Wesley Bailey was the guy that forced the fumble down there that you said you couldn't see.
10: Yeah.
11: But he had a ton of pressures. He was all around Spencer Rattler and Zach Wilson today. What did you see from him?
10: Yeah, you could feel his presence all day, Mo, and not surprised, you know, because he just made a bunch of plays all throughout the course of camp. Joe Caniglio does such a great job with that group as a whole, and you could really feel Wes made his presence felt, and not surprised he was the guy that got that ball out. But, you know, he's done a hell of a job for us, and another really good player that that we were fortunate enough to get as an undrafted free agent.
9: Sean, what can you tell us about your thoughts on your signal callers today?
10: You know, I thought it was very similar to last week in regards to Stetson, you know, got a lot of opportunities. I thought, you know, to be able to get 31 attempts in the first half, I thought we were up and down the field. Obviously got a lot of attempts in the two-minute drive. I thought that was really excellent management by him. Was really pleased with what he did. And then I thought Ty was very efficient. You know, didn't have as many offensive plays in the second half. But he did a good job with what he could control, and I was really pleased with both those guys.
9: A total team effort and a dominating performance as the Rams win 34-0. Sean, thanks for the time. Appreciate it.
10: Appreciate you guys.
9: All right, there he is, the head coach, Sean McVay.
8: Sean McVay catching up with George Sedano, Maurice Jones-Drew after the game. 34-0, the final score for the Rams over the Saints today. The 34-0 win tied for the Rams' fourth largest preseason shutout win over the last 10 years.
12: Not just the Rams, the leagues.
8: Oh, just the leagues?
12: Yes.
8: Oh.
12: The fourth largest shutout win over the last 10 seasons.
8: That's a very specific stat, by the way.
12: It is quite specific.
8: Fourth largest over the last 10 years.
13: I was on my edge of the seat for this entire preseason game.
8: Does it matter to you, Sua, if they go undefeated in the preseason?
13: No. Didn't the Raiders go undefeated? Or who goes undefeated every year?
8: Usually the Ravens. There's at least one team that does.
13: Yeah.
12: The Ravens, I think, went like almost 10 years without losing a preseason game. But they did play well. But the Rams, I think, in like the 5-12 season, went undefeated in the preseason, and like we're like, ah, it's fine.

0: Gosh,
1: There's
0: the tackling
1: no
0: was
1: depth
0: awful.
1: behind their starters, which is might be a problem for the Saints, but the Rams just seem to be go out there and do business, and hopefully that is what continues over to the season.
2: I think it's, you talk about losses, wins and losses in the preseason, and I think it comes down to, if you lose, how did you lose, and how did you look when you lost? Did you go out and did you play at least? Did you look like you knew what your assignments were? Did you look like you had some energy and some passion to you? Did you make tackles? Were you sloppy with the football? If you kind of check all those boxes and you do what you're supposed to do and you get outscored, I feel like that you can at least come away feeling better about yourself in that situation than the Saints were just, they were flat out sloppy all around.
0: Yeah, I was going to say in this case, no. The Saints can't say they did any of those things. And we're not going to talk about the starters because they didn't play. So the Saints, twos and down on offense and defense, looked pretty bad. Zach Wilson did not look good. Spencer Rattler looked even worse. Don't get me started on the tackling from the Saints, because there were about three or four plays where they had Hunter trapped in the backfield for maybe a 2 to 3 yard loss, and it turned into a first down. Like,
1: okay,
0: just,
1: well, couldn't that be that Hunter played well?
0: Yeah, 100%. Hunter played, he took advantage of the opportunities given, but I'm not giving these defenders a pass, especially as a former player that played defense. Tackling is about effort and want to. And when you see guys, not one, not two, not three, not four, four defenders missing tackles on multiple plays, that's a problem.
2: No immediate numbers on how many missed tackles, but just the eye test says there were quite a few. Throw in the three turnovers, two of them in the red zone. Throw in the 12 penalties for 96 yards.
1: And capped off by a missed field goal to end the game.
2: Yeah. Yes.
0: Sean McVay seemed to really like that.
1: He just was laughing.
2: He did giggle about the whole thing.
1: It's just like, okay, so we weren't just going to run out the score, so we're going to kick a field goal and you're going to miss a field goal. And the Saints are also in a competition for their kicker, which maybe this did not get solved today.
2: That felt like a ball don't lie sort of moment, right? It's like, here it is, fourth down, it's fourth quarter, there's 37 seconds. What are you doing? And so then you miss the field goal, and that sort of the football god saying it serves you right.
0: Yeah.
2: You should at least go for
0: wrap
2: it.
0: Wrap it up, man. let's wrap this thing up.
2: Let's all go home. We will give you our game changer as we wrap up and look at the Rams 34-0 win over the Saints in the preseason. Stick around. We got more coming up here on the Rams postgame show on the ESPN LA Rams Radio Network.
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0: With Sua Cravens and producer Emily. Back to Marcus Grant.
2: 34-0, the final score. The Rams beat the Saints at SoFi Stadium and improved to 2-0 in the preseason. And interesting day for Stetson Bennett, who threw for nearly 200 yards in the first half and also had a couple of rushing touchdowns, including one where he reached out and tapped the pylon.
3: Third and six, ball on the right hash. Two receivers to the left, one to the right. Connors in the backfield. Bennett. Flush to the right. He's going to tuck it and run at the five. Into the end zone. Touchdown, Rams. Stetson Bennett trots for the 8-yard score. And the Rams up 16-0 here in the second quarter.
2: 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So we were having a conversation during the break about the pylon and the magical qualities that it apparently possesses.
4: The question. So I can reach the pylon. It doesn't have to be at the bottom of the pylon. It just has to be at some point in the pylon. I have to reach out the football and touch it at some point in time. But, you know, my imaginary foot can't, like, go over the line isn't the same way. Like, it doesn't go as vertical anywhere but the end zone. It just is kind of a weird, magical quality of the end zone. We officiate the end zone completely differently than the whole rest of the field.
5: Well, you know, the goal line is the goal line, and any part of the ball that breaches that white line is a touchdown, technically. And the goal line, I guess the pylon is the only way to symbolize that continuous line out of bounds.
4: But it's also, like, vertical. It's not just horizontal. It's also...
5: Well, so is the goal line. So is the goal line.
4: Sure. It's funny because we've seen times where, like, a guy is completely... His entire body is out of bounds, but he reaches out his, like, left arm to just barely get the pylon. I just think it's a very interesting way, a very quirky way that we just determine a touchdown.
5: Well, to your point, there's a Reggie Bush highlight against UCLA where he runs into the corner of the end zone and his body is in bounds, but he holds the ball completely out of bounds as he runs in. And there was an argument saying, well, what does that count as? Because technically the ball never broke the goal line, just the body.
2: Well, the way I understand is that the goal line is this magical line that goes all the way around the world. Like, it will, from SoFi Stadium, it starts on one end, it goes all the way around the world and reconnects back on the other side at SoFi again. So
4: interesting. In that
2: regard, if it works that way at the Coliseum or the Rose Bowl, then that's how you get a Reggie Bush touchdown.
5: That's how we came up with the equator.
2: That's how we come up with the equator. So I got to ask you then, Emily, how do you feel? Because you are correct, the end zone is officiated differently than the rest of the field. How do you feel about the fumble, the offensive team fumbling through the end zone that becomes a touchback for the other team?
4: Okay. I will say it's the one time that it actually benefits the defense, which is why I think it's a good rule.
5: Okay.
4: Because almost every rule that we have in NFL or football in general is to benefit the offense. It's every PI is to benefit the offense. Everything there is to make sure that we have more scoring. I think it's the one quirky thing that allows for the defense to make a play.
5: I agree with you, and you'd be surprised how many people would disagree with us. This was a topic on Twitter last year, and everybody was saying
2: it's every time it happens in a game.
5: They should give the ball back to the offense. What? I should reward the offense for fumbling into the end zone? That what?
4: Because we saw it earlier in this game, actually. So the Saints player is on the way down, not down all the way, fumbles it out of bounds, but not in the end zone, and the ball stays where it is.
5: Yes.
4: So wouldn't it, if that's the rule everywhere else in the field, wouldn't it make sense to put the ball on the goal line?
5: No, because when I get tackled anywhere else on the field, it doesn't count as 2 points unless I'm in the end zone. So it's the same principle. The magical end zone has its own rules and regulations.
2: The point of the game is to get the ball into the end zone, right? So it should be sort of a different area. And if you fumble it through the end zone, there should be some penalty.
5: There should be a consequence.
2: Some kind of consequence.
5: Don't cough the rock up.
4: The Rams benefited from it last year when the Colts player, can't remember even who, was it Alec Pierce? I can't remember. But he had this touchdown, would have won the game for the Colts.
2: It was A.D. Mitchell, if I remember
4: right. Oh, yes. Yeah. A.D. Mitchell. And he fumbles it himself. He just fumbles on the goal line. It goes at the back of the end zone. The Rams get the ball. They end up winning that game off a 2-2 Atwell. See, I give you a compliment. 2-2 Atwell, great play to get the Rams into position. So it is technically feeling like it's unfair, but everything benefits the offense in the NFL, so I'm okay with a thing benefiting the defense.
2: I do love that every time it happens in a game, that immediately on social media, you see a bunch of people posting, here's the worst rule in sports, the worst rule in football. Yeah. It's not going to become a running joke on its own.
4: It's the gamblers. It's the fantasy football players that have that player scoring a touchdown. I remember I had Jonathan Taylor on my fantasy football team, and he fumbled it on like the 1 yard line, and it was taken back, and it would have been a like 80 yard touchdown that I could have won that week on. And just kidding, it is not.
5: Don't fumble the ball.
2: I think that is the lesson here. Hold on to the rock and put it in the end zone.
5: I mean, we're not even allowed to sack quarterbacks anymore. We're not going to give you a free possession back because you ate popcorn before you went out there.
2: You decided to sweat butter before you got the rock, and you just get a little bit of a reprieve because of that. We will give you our player of the game as we continue to wrap up this 34-0 Rams win here in the preseason. That is coming up next on the Rams postgame show on the ESPN LA Rams Radio Network.
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9: Recapping everything that went down today in week 2 of the preseason for our Rams. 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
0: With Sua Cravens and producer Emily. Back to Marcus Grant.
2: Rams 2-0 in the preseason. They get it done emphatically with a 34-0 win over the Saints at SoFi Stadium. Time now for the player of the game. We've talked some quarterbacks. We've talked some defense. Let's give some running backs some love.
3: Second and 10 from the 12-yard line. 11th play of the drive coming up here. Over 5:30 off the clock in this drive. Delari and Rohan Jones, the tight ends, are in there. Two receivers for the Rams. Simpson hands it off. Ooh. And Hunter makes a man miss, makes a second man miss, and runs into the end zone for a touchdown right up the gut. And the Rams score six more and make it 33-0. After a 12-yard scamper by Jarquez Hunter.
2: Hunter capping off a 12-carry, 68-yard day with that touchdown run. And afterwards is what he had to say to DeMarco Farr.
4: Actually, I have one of your running back brethren, Jarquez Hunter, right here, saying what's up to his teammates. You got to do it for preseason. Hold on, let me interview Jarquez real quick. Who are you? Big old dude. What's up, man? Good to see you, brother. Let me interview this man real quick. Jarquez, great game, 12-carry, 68 yards, hell of a touchdown run. 34 points, a shutout. Tell me about this offense today.
5: Oh, the offense did a great job executing. I feel like we played together as one. I feel like we brought the energy on the offensive side of the ball, pass game, run game. I feel like we came out there and handled business. We had great energy.
4: You had a hell of a productive day, like we said. Tell me about you going into your second camp. How do you feel about yourself as an athlete right now?
5: Oh, I feel much better this year. I feel more confident, more. I'm having more fun. I'm just playing free and fast and going out there and enjoying myself and just executing well.
4: Let me see that nasty cut you got on your arm there. I mean, that is tasty right there. Our third preseason game, September is coming. One more chance to impress. How do you feel about next week?
5: I feel good, really good about next week. I feel really good about the offense. I feel like we're going to go out there and execute well and just go out there and have fun with each other and get the job done.
4: Quest, thanks, man.
5: Thank you.
2: Jarquez Hunter talking to DeMarco Farr after the ball game today. The player of the game is driven by your Toyota dealers. We make it easy. Toyota, let's go places. Obviously, Jarquez Sua down the depth chart a little bit. For a guy like that, I mean, look, there's a good chance he's going to be on this roster. We'll see what happens. But you know, for a guy like that, what is the goal this week and next week?
6: You got to make a play. You got to splash. And it can't just be at your primary position. Maybe it is on special teams. Maybe you do get a big hit. Maybe you get a block punt. It's got to be – you've got to give the coaches a reason why your presence is undeniable. And from speaking from experience – doing the status quo, that last preseason game, thinking that all you got to do is make it out the game safe and you've got a spot, that's not always the case. So if I'm in his shoes, I want to cement the fact that I can't be ignored, whether I'm getting the ball or whether I'm running down to tackle somebody with it. I belong on this team.
2: Is that, I think, for a team like this, the best way, special teams, for instance, the way to make this roster?
6: I thought we heard J.B. Long say it. This is a glue team. This is a team that you have your own personality. Yes, you are a character on your own, but when it comes to what you do on that field, you will do whatever it takes to help the Rams win. And I think McVay loves those type of guys. And if you have that type of positive attitude and team first attitude, he'll find a way to get you on the field. He seems to find a sleeper agent on the team every single season.
2: You talk about being multiple and being able to do a lot of things. I mean, we were joking that a guy like Taysom Hill, right, who is at this moment, I believe, still a free agent. You know, part of what has made him so valuable in the league, what made him so valuable in New Orleans, was the fact that he could do a little bit of everything. I mean, yeah. He played quarterback, he played tight end, he would run the football down near the goal line, he would probably fill the Gatorade buckets if you asked him to. And I think those sorts of guys, they tend to hang around this league a long time.
6: Yeah, it would make me nervous, actually, seeing Taysom Hill is still a free agent and when they're about to make cuts, because this guy can fill four to five positions and get maybe free up three or four roster spots for a team that is looking for a Swiss Army knife such as Mr. Hill. So, yeah, I wouldn't say all my eggs are in the basket safely with a guy like Hill out there.
7: And you know that McVay's never had a running quarterback and never a quarterback that is comfortable doing like a wildcat or doing some sort of running thing. So maybe if he got Taysom Hill, could experiment a bit.
6: It doesn't hurt that he also can play tight end. That 15 personnel real.
2: Sean McVay with an extra tight end on his hands.
6: That can throw the ball? Oh, my gosh.
2: Oh.
7: I think that Sean McVay wants to do a game where it's like, oops, all tight ends, where it's just, you know, that cereal, it's oops, all berries.
2: Yeah. Mm-hmm.
7: It's just all tight ends, just throws it out there, confuses everybody, but then they just score a touchdown off of it.

0: I think that's his ideal.
1: He can make 11 personnel, but it's just 11 tied in.
2: Yeah.
1: Like, that'll be...
2: Taysom at Q.
1: That'll be his 11 personnel one of these days coming up. I mean, Emily, for you, I mean, is there a space for a guy like Jarquez Hunter on this team? We know Kyren and Corum are going to get most of the opportunities. Ronnie Rivers certainly seems to have located his spot on this roster. Is there room for a Jarquez Hunter here?
0: I certainly hope there is, because he was a fourth-round draft pick last year. And it's not like Rams tend to want to use their third, fourth, fifth round picks going forward. And I hope they haven't wasted a pick on him, because I think that he should be on this team. But I don't know. You saw a fight out of him. You saw that he is hard to tackle, whether or not that is the Saints not tackling properly or him being someone who stays upright well. But I feel like because we saw so much of him today, that's a sign that he is not going to be a part of this team going forward. Just because maybe he's putting on tape for another team that'll pick him up.
1: That is, I think, for a lot of players, a big part of what's happening this week, what's going to happen next week, that you are trying to audition. If it's not for your own team, it's for one of the 31 other teams out there, because we are going to get to cuts. We're going to get to cut down day. For a lot of guys, it's maybe going to be the end of the line, but for some guys, they will find a home somewhere. It's whether it's on a practice squad, whether it's on another roster. There are always going to be opportunities.
0: And Blake Corum's in kind of a prove-it year, too. He's in a year in which he wants to put up numbers that he can either get his contract with the Rams, which might be difficult to get because the Rams paid Kyren last year. They didn't pay him like a top receiver, but they paid him. So Blake Corum putting in the work this year, maybe get a spot somewhere else.
1: So it's interesting, too, because year one, we didn't see a lot of Blake Corum, which is not a surprise. Sean McVay sort of cautious with the rookies. Year two last year, we saw a little bit more of him. I think there's an expectation, or at least a belief, that we're going to see a little bit more of him coming up this year as well.
0: Is it caution with rookies, or does it take a year to understand the McVay system?
1: It could be that. I mean, that's also really plausible, considering how Sean McVay's offense runs and how complex it can potentially be there. So we'll see what happens with Blake Corum. We'll see what happens with the rest of that Rams backfield as well as we get closer to the regular season. Pause now. 10 seconds for stations to identify themselves. 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
1: Ty Simpson's numbers didn't exactly jump off the page here in week two of the preseason, but did what was asked of him. 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